0: South of the border, he does a Mr. Anthony. He speaks Spanish with a strong University of Wisconsin accent.
1: I don't get it.
0: Well, this Manchester was a child lawyer back in the days when they were calling for a new deal. He had a deck that wasn't marked, so they dragged him into Washington, and he's been there ever since. Nothing flashy about Manchester, but he gets results.
1: Yeah, never heard of him. Shall we go to breakfast before I faint?
0: They say in New York it's important. If it was me now, I'd photograph the guy and hear his pitiful little story.
1: Right after breakfast.
0: Later. His plane gets here in 40 minutes. I checked with the desk.
1: Oh, you Simon Legree. Why does life have to be so bitter for a lone woman?
0: A woman must suffer, my child.
1: Mm.
0: It's the woman who pays, especially if she can get a good job like you have. Go, Senorita, and procure your little picture-taking black box.

0: Laredo, passengers of the BSK.
1: Don't let anyone get away, Hank.
2: Nope.
1: Now, let's see. One Navy guy, and if I charged him for looking, I could make a fortune.
2: Yeah.
1: One fat Mexican senor, a lady with a baby. Ask her, Hank. That might be small wood she's carrying.
2: No sarcasm, sweetheart. This is big time you're sneering at. Hey, I think coming up is our man. He's the last one up.
1: Speaking as an acute professional, I should say the lad's no pin-up boy. But there is character in his kisser. You know, he looks a little like Gary Cooper playing Abraham Lincoln.
2: Yeah, well, come on. We'll give him a chance to free the slaves. Mr. Smallwood?
1: Manchester?
3: That is correct, sir.
2: I'd know you any place, especially when you gave me your name. How you feeling? Enjoy your trip?
3: Very much. May I ask your name?
2: Yes, you may, but it just take up time and we have work to do. Now, I have the honor of representing Lens, the greatest weekly picture magazine in the world.
1: Why, he's pretty. Stick him in the doorway.
3: I beg your pardon.
2: Now, just back up. Look at the lady with the camera and let's see a big, happy smile. This can be quick if you'll cooperate.
1: No, Smallwood, I've changed my mind. Go back in the plane and come out for me. Bend low as you do, so I'll have a little light breaking over you. And let's see your teeth.
3: Madam, would you be kind enough to put away your camera? I do not wish any pictures taken.
1: Oh, I don't think you understand. We're from a picture magazine, Lens.
3: I understand perfectly, and I don't want my picture taken.
1: Are you kidding? Everybody wants his picture taken.
3: There is always the exception that proves the rule, madam. I am that exception. Good day.
1: Did you hear what he called me? Madam.
2: Yeah.
1: They can't do that to Mame.
2: Follow me, madam. This requires a little diplomacy. We'll nab him in customs.
1: Say, I could steal a shot from here. Not very clear.
2: No, but... no, that wouldn't be ethical. They beef about fuzzy stuff at the office. Somebody has to make that boy see the light, and I'm just the cookie to do it. He's begging for the Super X treatment. You wait here for me.
1: Hang on a minute. He'll be at our hotel. He's got a reservation there.
2: Yeah, it isn't all he's got. Strong principles, too. Doesn't drink, besides, and doesn't smoke. His only vice is taking long walks, alone.
1: Hush your chatter, son, and make with the running. The porter's piling his luggage into a cab, and we, too, are homeward bound. Pardon me, Mr. Smallwood. I hear you're going to the Pizarro. That's our hotel. Do you mind if we share a ride?
3: Not at all, madam.
1: Mary Jane Fraser. You've already met my father here.
2: Hmm.
1: Get in, Daddy.
2: Wait.
1: Ouch!
2: Now then, Mr. Smallwood... Leave me have your views on the deal you're handling here and make them colorful.
3: I am in Mexico entirely unofficially. The purpose of my trip is rest and relaxation. I do not desire to have anything printed about me.
2: Fine, fine. I hear you're going to meet with a lot of high government officials.
3: You have been misinformed.
2: Look, Smallwood, now we better be frank with each other. This is getting us nowhere.
3: I'll be frank with you, Mr. Kramer. My affairs are definitely not your concern. I won't answer any of your questions. I suggest you stop bothering me.

0: Miss Manchester. I don't like him.
1: Eat your breakfast and don't quibble. Oh. He's a fine, upstanding kid. They probably told him to come down here with a clamp on his lip. Mm. You know, one reason he's done so well is because he never gets into any trouble. You mustn't confuse his public life with his private life. His private life's undoubtedly awful.
0: His public life's going to be awful by the time I'm through with him.
1: And you will arrange that how, Senorita?
0: By means known only to myself. I may put a flower in my hair, wear a long black dress, and carry castanets. Remember the story of Carmen?
1: Nope, never knew the dame. But I expect to get a lot of laughs out of you, and maybe a jail sentence.
0: Oh, don't worry, Pappy. Tomorrow's Sunday. I always behave that day. Monday, we cover all the sights of Mexico City. I'll be under your eagle eye.
1: And Tuesday?
0: Ah, Tuesday.

0: Don't move too quickly. Here, let me help you. Are you badly hurt, madam?
1: I don't know. My ankle...
0: You haven't fractured it.
1: Oh, no. It's only a bad sprain, I think.
0: Well, in that case, you mustn't put any weight on it. I'll carry you. Shall it be the hotel?
1: Oh, you're too kind. It's so dark out here. Yes, this is my hotel.
0: Can you place an arm about my neck?
2: Why, Smallwood, this is so unexpected.
0: Oh,

0: In order to facilitate our progress under what might be difficulties.
1: I wouldn't dream of causing you difficulty. There, is that better?
0: Yes, quite.
1: Perhaps if I leaned my head on your shoulder, I could relax more.
0: That is certainly a point to consider.
1: Considered and found satisfactory. Are you comfortable?
0: Yes, very. That is, you're light as a feather to hold.
1: Oh, you're nice to take pity on poor little me.
0: Not a bit. My good fortune. I didn't know you enjoyed strolling in the evening.
1: Oh, I adore the simple pleasures. Walking, reading.
0: I assure you it's a pleasure to be of service.
1: Manchester, you must be for whom the girls scout. You're so very sweet.
0: Not at all. I hope to be able to get you safely through this crowded lobby.
1: Do you see Hank around?
0: Yes, I believe he's there at the desk.
1: Oh, Uncle Henry!
2: What happened? Mary Jane, speak to me.
0: Please get Miss Fraser's key. I must take her to her room.
2: Why, get her? What?
0: She'll need hot water for her ankle.

0: Oh, please don't worry about me, Manchester. I'll be all right. I only hope you didn't wreck your back carrying me up to my room.
1: Not at all. I liked it. I mean, helping you.
0: You're awfully strong.
1: Not at all. That is no stronger than any man my size. Mr. Kramer could have carried you just as well.
2: Oh, no, he couldn't.
0: It was so wonderful, your being there. I don't know what I'd have done. I was frightened out of my wits.
1: You're very brave for such a little girl.
0: Oh, really, I'm not.
1: Yes, you are.
3: Yay!
0: Something bothering you, Mr. Kramer?
3: No.
0: How can I ever thank you, Manchester? I know I've put you to a great deal of trouble.
1: Not at all.
0: You know, we seem to have so many things in common that I'd like to talk over. We ought to... Wait a minute. What about tonight? Hank and his girlfriend and I have planned a little celebration.
1: Yes, but...
0: Yes, you remember. Could you join us?
1: Celebration?
0: Yes, you know, a nightclub or two and maybe a ride along the Paseo in an open taxi.
1: That sounds delightful. I should be happy to join you.
0: Oh, that's swell. Let's make it 8 o'clock, hmm?
1: 8 o'clock it is. I look forward to seeing you. And you, sir?
4: Yes, not at all. Mary Jane, not that. You didn't use that old lady in distress, Chestnut.
0: That I did. There he is, walking up and down the Paseo, and a fellow Anglo-Saxon takes a fall right in front of him.
4: Mm.
0: Turns out to be a girl from his own hotel, so he picks her up. I had my arms around his neck and groaned and whispered in his ear the whole trip. And by an odd coincidence, I was wearing a perfume called Bewilderment. You see what happened.
4: Yeah, but they don't go for that anymore. That turned ankle trick was washed up in the 90s.
0: History, Henry, has a habit of repeating itself.
4: Yeah, and you have a habit of being right. Well, when do I hear the rest of the plot?
0: Now.
4: Fine.
0: We're going to do a story on how Marvelous Manchester spends his spare time during a mission to Mexico. With pictures. My angle is to furnish him with some spare time and photograph it.
4: I get it.
0: Yours is to take down his thoughts, if any, and furnish a continuity, if any.
4: Hmm.
0: With luck, we ought to be able to give him quite a reputation in the nation's capital. Do you mind?
4: To coin a phrase, not at all. But I bet Manchester's going to. Furthermore, that guy, though backward in many respects, is too smart to fall for such an open-and-shut routine. Now, you mark my words.
0: You mark mine. I've turned the fatal powers of my fascination on him. If he bought the ankle stuff, he'll buy anything. There's little left to do except knock him off.
4: Well, thanks for the interview. Be careful that poison dripping from your fangs doesn't ruin your toothbrush.

0: surprise me. You know, speaking frankly, I expected that treading a few measures with you might leave me a maimed woman, and here I am floating around like 60.
1: I learned to dance very thoroughly as part of my job. You never know whose wife you'll have to dance with in the line of duty, and an agreement might be wrecked by stepping on the wrong toes.
0: I see. On your rumba may depend hemispheric solidarity. Do you ever have to make love in the course of your duty?
1: Not at all.
0: Oh, that's a pity, Manchester.
1: Why do you say that?
0: Life and love, inseparable, you know.
1: So the philosophers tell us.
0: Very true.
1: I hadn't given them any thought before.
0: Oh, but you should. Well, you're forgetting that love makes the world go round. In some way or another, it's behind all our actions. You'd find that out if you knew more people.
1: But I do. I meet scores of them all the time.

0: those people you meet have sandwiched their real selves away. Just like the guy who parades along Broadway between two boards. You barely see him, but you can't miss what he's advertising.
1: But these people don't advertise. They're not commercial.
0: Oh, you grow younger by the minute, honey child. Look, everyone who isn't dead advertises something. Beauty, brains, poverty, wickedness. Only you have to be able to distinguish the real thing from the buildup he gives himself.
1: You amaze me. Let us take a specific example. I see a petite figure, curly brown hair, deep blue eyes. Now tell me, Miss Fraser, what other hidden quality should I search for?
0: Well, to make it colorful, let's say treachery, deceit, and just plain skullduggery.
1: You try too hard to deny the evidence. As an eyewitness, I believe you are forthright and loyal. Too kind-hearted to take advantage of anyone.
0: At heart, I'm really a double-dyed, double-crossing gal.
1: Not at all. I shall prove how wrong you are.
0: Leave us practice on me some other time. Right now, I want Hank's girlfriend to know that you cut a mean rug.
1: I hope Senorita Curie will favor me with a dance.
0: I'm sure she will. And here we are at the table. Amata,
2: see?
0: You won't have to spend the whole evening waltzing with Willie.
3: Henry Kramer is the name, and I'll thank you to have a little respect for my twin. Thank you, twin.
0: Little as possible.
3: Mm.
0: What I want to get across to Amata is Manchester's play with the samba.
4: Oh, senor, do you like the samba?
0: And with Manchester, Spanish goes, Amata.
4: Mm?
0: He's our gift to Mexico, and he comes complete.
4: Oh, bravo. Then we must speak together. Tell me, do you find our country interesting?
1: Oh, si, senorita. A mí, me gusta, machismo, todo el México.
3: Here's your chance, baby. Make with the camera.
0: Manchester, this little device I have in my hand is a thing I keep for recording many a jolly moment. And then I put the photographs in my album and spend the lonely evenings remembering what big times I've had. Would it annoy you, Manchester, if I committed this clam back to film?
1: Of course not.
0: Good.
1: Not at all.
0: Now, how about a special one of you framed with these cunning little wine glasses?
5: Care to dance this one, Amata?
4: Yeah, I would love to.
5: Excuse us.
0: Oh, not at all.
3: Look, it'll be giving away no secrets to tell you you're out with a gent who's getting himself photographed right into oblivion.
4: Oh, you mean that character Smallwood?
3: Right.
4: Oh, I'm glad he is. No, Spanish is a musical language, but he makes it sound like basic English. Oh, my ears, they still hurt.
3: Yeah, well, pretty quick your feet will, too, but we're staying right out here until the murder's over.
4: Now, with that many flash bulbs and all the angles she is covering him from, Mary Jane is committing it all right. But we will have to go back for the main event.
3: Huh? What are you saying?
4: Well, Mary Jane wants a shot of Manchester doing the samba, and I promised to take him on. He should look cute doing that little jump in the middle of it.
3: Woman's inhumanity to man.
4: Don't dream back to the table.
3: Okay.
4: Senor Smallwood, have you forgotten our samba? This music is what we have been waiting for.
1: Right here, Senorita Curie. Pardon us, please.
3: Not at all.
0: Well, they make cheese in Wisconsin, of which we have with us a sample brand.
3: I ought to wash your mouth out with scotch.
0: Don't disturb me. Genius at work. This picture of Smallwood in the throes of a samba is going to be the crowning shot of my career.
4: No, I mean it. You are very good, senor.
1: Not at all.
0: Oh, this has been a wonderful party. I hope all my exposures were right. Then I'll have some swell memories for a cold, rainy night back home.
3: Leaving well enough alone, I should say we'd better shove off. You all set, Amata?
4: See, you're set, then.
1: We'll join you in the foyer immediately.
5: Right on.
1: Now that we're alone, Miss Fraser, I just want to say that this has been one of the happiest nights of my life, and that I hope the pictures turn out well.
0: Thanks. So do I.
1: Although I may have seemed to pay a good deal of attention to Senorita Curie, my thoughts were actually elsewhere. On you, to be exact, you are my main interest.
0: Well, I'll be darned. When did that start?
1: When you pretended to sprain your ankle and let me carry you. I never enjoyed lifting anything so much as you.

0: So that's what he tells me at the table last night.
1: Don't also kid yourself. The pride of Madison's catching on, or was wise from the start. His next step is to take your cute little camera and bust it over your cute little head. And cameras are hard to get these days.
0: So are men who can dance. Maybe I should go easy on him from now on.
1: What do you mean, from now on?
0: Well, that's what I started to tell you. He wants to come along on the rest of the trips we have to take. And I've been thinking, Hank, all last night...
1: You feel a little strained? You shouldn't overdo it, you know, the first time.
0: Save your poisoned arrows, friend. My conscience isn't bothering me yet. It's well trained. Look, the guy is direct and honest, smart in his own government way. He's got a dignity I like, too, and after the wolves of three continents, he's a refreshing change.
1: Then one day he'll be seeing himself in the pages of Lens, and there'll be another change. He won't be associating anymore with the female of the species, which, rumor has it, is deadlier than the male.

0: Well, here we are in Tasco after what I call a good week's work. The town's the same, but I'll never be.
1: Oh, nonsense. We've only put in a day, and besides, remember the vacation angle. You not only have a story on Tasco, but you got it firsthand, not out of the National Geographic.
2: I guess I'll always remember Tasco. A beautiful place. The drive up out of the valley and over the mountains to 5,600 feet high, and life in another century.
1: And I'll always remember you, Manchester. You've been a right guy about all these pictures. I've got you in a boat at Zacamirco. There's one of you in the National Pawn Shop looking at the Hawk Diamonds, one at the Flower Market. And there's the other one of you in that bullfighter's outfit. And now, you and Tasco keeping company with a burro.
0: I hope that's present company accepted. If not, it soon will be, because I'm getting sleepy.
2: Speaking of the pastoral scene, reminds me I've often thought that after this world conflict is over, I'd be perfectly happy to retire to a farm and watch the milk cans fill up. Cows are a pretty good company when you get to know them.
1: You know, I'd like to get to know a few cows myself.
2: My cows, perhaps?
1: Why not?
0: I think we'd better shut the barn door now and get going. This kind of conversation's bad for my hay fever.
2: Do you wish to retire also, Miss Fraser?
1: Farthest thing from my thoughts, in either sense of the word.
2: I admire your unflagging spirit.
0: Yeah, well, that's not a pleasure you're likely to overindulge. See you two in the morning.
2: Good night.
1: Buenas noches, Hank.
0: Oh.
2: Shall we walk down the hill to the plaza? Watch the people, maybe, or have some refreshment in the pulqueria.
1: Oh, it sounds like the perfect ending. Let's go.
2: Lovely, isn't it? The flickering lights from the crest of this hill.
1: Oh, it's almost too beautiful. Nights like this aren't fair.
2: In what way?
1: Oh, they make me go all soft and sentimental.
2: Do you have some particular objection to feeling soft and sentimental?
1: Definitely. A working girl can't afford romantic thoughts. They never pay time and a half for overtime.
2: Not in dollars and cents, perhaps, but they might have other compensations.
1: Name one.
2: Well, marriage is generally recognized as the outstanding consummation of romance.
1: Wedding bells are for sweet young things with starry eyes. In career women, that's the light that fails.
2: I've noticed nothing but a sparkle in your eyes.
1: Could be. You know, early in life, I invested in a book called How to Take Pictures and Make Enemies, or Keep the Love Light Glowing to Hypnotize Your Subject. Remember our first meeting?
2: That is a source of constant pain to me. I bitterly regret and apologize for my lack of insight.
1: Oh, no hard feelings. Take it easy. Besides, it was all in the routine.
2: I realize that now. I also have realized your advice to be excellent.
1: And which golden rule is that?
2: Learn about life and love.
1: Oh, fine. I ought to charge you a slight fee now that you're a satisfied customer.
2: I'm not yet thoroughly happy.
1: Oh, that'll never do. What's bothering now?
2: How to overcome your prejudice against love.
1: Oh, I have nothing against the stuff. Just been too busy, that's all.
2: Is photography going to occupy your entire life?
1: Probably until I need blinkers and a pair of wooden legs.
2: Don't you ever consider another existence?
1: Certainly I do. On a night like this, I dream of a cottage by a brook with a road leading past it. All the people in the world can go down that road, but I never even look up from my knitting because I'm just a farmer's daughter and I don't know a thing about a camera.
2: Couldn't it be as wonderful a dream if you were a farmer's wife?
1: Wife, daughter, I won't quibble. It's only a dream.
2: Then let's take reality. Look down at Tasco below us here.
1: Mm-hmm.
2: Think of all the people down there who have met and loved and are now engaged in raising children. Economically, they have much to desire and a solid diet of starches.
1: To the point. You were telling me about the people who've met and loved.
2: Oh, yes. Well, I've got a funny name and I'm not much to look at.
1: You look a little like Gary Cooper in the dark.
2: Who?
1: Never mind. What were you saying?
2: Just that I love you. A man doesn't get rich working for the government, so I have practically nothing to offer. Nevertheless, I want you to become my wife.
1: What? I don't know what to say, Manchester. This is so sudden, and I'm not exaggerating.
2: I know it is. Passion has carried me away. Please forgive me. I'll see you tomorrow. Will you shake hands?
1: Oh, of course. Good night. Not at all. Well, how do you like that? alone with flickering lights. People who met and loved and Tasco. Not much use in standing around. I guess I do wish to retire after all.

0: Okay, fellas, okay, break it up. It's not a 411 alarm. The Senorita isn't hurt. There's no damage done. So just step away so the smoke can clear out.
1: Well, I'm
0: back. All right, now tell Daddy. Why do you want to burn this joint down?
1: I don't. I was burning the negatives of the pictures I took of Manchester, and they flared up for a minute and got away from me.
0: Why are you destroying them?
1: Oh, Hank, he proposed to me.
0: Hmm?
1: I can't double-cross a man who wants me to be his bride.
0: When did this change of heart occur?
1: Well, he knew me better than I did myself, after all.
0: Are you in love with him?
1: I don't know. It may just be the altitude or fatigue.
2: I heard a commotion. Is there something the matter?
1: Yes, there is. Manchester, I've been a bad girl. I took all of those pictures of you to use in Lens.
3: I know.
1: You know?
3: That is why I was doing all I could to help you get them.
1: Weren't you forgetting the exception to the rule business?
3: Exactly. I'm sick of being an ambassador of goodwill and of having people shrink at my Spanish.
0: Meaning us, no doubt.
3: And taking such care of how I act.
0: Oh, we have had moments when we loved you for yourself alone, Smallwood.
3: I wanted those pictures of yours to come out and cause me trouble in Washington. Then I could resign and get in the army where I belong. As long as I keep doing all right, they won't let me go.
1: In other words, you've merely been leading me on.
3: Not at all. I want you to be my wife, as I stated previously this evening. However...
1: I accept. That's a deal. Let's say goodnight again, and this time we're not going to shake hands.
0: This is going to be a most interesting finish. I'm very happy to have a ringside seat.
1: Oh, no, you don't, Hank. This is one continuity that you end strictly from imagination. Wait outside.
0: But National Geographic doesn't furnish scenes like this.
1: Outside. I am going to kiss Manchester, and it may knock him cold.

The cast of Author's Playhouse tonight included Geraldine Kaye as Mary Jane, Olin Soule as Hank Kramer, Clarence Hartzell as Manchester Smallwood, and Cheer Brenson as Senorita Amata Akire. The Mexican background melodies were sung by Senor Lucio Garcia, and the musical score was conducted by Joseph Galicchio. Next week, same time, same station, Author's Playhouse will bring you Frederick J. Lipp's dramatic story of a man whose mind snapped, and of how he came back to the world he had once known and cherished. Cry for the Hunted.

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6: Good morning, Your Honor.
7: Good morning.
6: It would be very kind of you if you
7: just
6: could...
7: Just a moment. Clerk, wasn't I supposed to marry someone?
8: Why, yes, Your Honor.
7: Well, let's get it over with.
6: If you'll pardon me just a moment, Your Honor, I'm Nick Arden.
7: The Arden case is a very complicated case. It can wait for the wedding, can't it?
6: Not very well, Your Honor.
7: Very well, Mr. Arden. I don't see anyone around waiting to get married anyhow. Now, Mr. Arden, as I understand it, your wife, Ellen Wagstaff Arden, was a member of an anthropological expedition shipwrecked off the coast of Indochina. Is that right, Mr. Arden?
6: That's right.
7: What was she doing on an expedition?
6: You'll find the circumstances set forth in my brief, sir.
7: Oh, let's see. Oh, yes. Said Ellen Wagstaff Arden was engaged as photographer for a period of 3 months.
6: You see, in the first place, we were going to take the trip together, but, well, I became involved in the case.
7: Well, let me read the brief, Mr. Arden.
6: Yes, Your Honor.
7: Now, stop interrupting. Yes. Ellen Wagstaff Arden was last seen entering one of the lifeboats when the wave... Oh, that's very sad, very sad. What effort did you make to trace the whereabouts of your wife?
6: On page 8, I went to Bangkok and interviewed all the available survivors, who agreed that the said Ellen Wagstaff Arden had been
7: swept
6: overboard before aid could reach her. Deposition appended.
7: Quiet!
6: Yes, Your Honor.
7: The testimony is here, sworn affidavits. No evidence to the contrary. The law is clear. I hereby pronounce Ellen Wagstaff Arden legally dead. Now then, wasn't I supposed to marry somebody?
6: Yes, sir, me. Just a minute, I'll call Bianca. She's right outside. Come in, dear.
7: Are you going to marry again?
6: Yes, Your Honor.
7: Are you quite sure you've had time to think it over?
9: Your Honor, Mr. Arden is over 21.
6: Now, Bianca.
7: All right.

0: anybody home?
1: Ellen!
0: Oh. Ellen, I can't believe
1: it. Oh, here now, Ma, take it easy. It's not as bad as all that.
0: I just can't believe it.
1: How's Nicky?
0: Nicky?
1: Yes. You know, your son, my husband.
0: Oh, he's fine. Where have you been, Ellen?
1: Latitude 12, longitude 128. And I'd still be there if a Portuguese freighter hadn't wandered 2 miles off its course. Where's Nicky?
0: Well, Ellen, sit down and I'll tell you.
1: Married? When? How? Where is he?
0: Sit down and I'll tell you.
2: My name is Arden, Nicholas Arden. I have a reservation.
3: Oh, yes, sir. Mr. and Mrs. Nicholas Arden. The bridal suite.
2: Yes.
3: Front, boy.
4: I certainly feel dusty after all that drive. A bath will feel wonderful.
3: Mr. Arden, may I speak to you privately for a moment?
2: Oh, of course. Excuse me, Bianca.
5: Did you want a bellhop, sir?
3: Just a moment, boy. I want you to take Mr. and Mrs. Arden to Suite B.
4: I'll go on up to the room, darling.
2: All right, I'll be right up.
3: Mr. Arden, there's a lady waiting to see you in Suite A.
2: A lady?
3: I think you'd better go up for a moment, sir. She says her name is Mrs. Arden.
2: Mrs. Arden? Mrs. Arden! Ellen!
1: Nick!
2: Darling!
1: I've waited a long time for that kiss. It was just as beautiful as I thought it would be.
2: When did you get back?
1: This morning.
2: I want all the details. How you got back, where you've been. Lord, you look wonderful. Where have you been?
1: On an island in the South Pacific. I'll give you the details, but it'll take time.
2: How did you know I was here?
1: Ma told me. Nick, what are you going to do about Bianca?
2: Oh, I'm just Bianca?
1: Uh-huh.
2: Heavens, I forgot all about Bianca. Oh, this isn't going to be easy. Bianca's very sensitive. She's high strung.
1: Uh-oh.
2: Yes? What do you want?
3: Mr. Arden, we run a first-class hotel, and yes, we don't like to be made a party to an intrigue. We've maintained a reputation for respectability for 30 years, and we don't intend to lose it in one night.
1: Oh, but it's really a very simple situation, Mr. Room Clerk. Explain it to him, Nick.
2: Explain it to him? Uh-huh. Oh, of course I will. I'll try. See, I came up here with my wife, my bride, really. Now my wife, not my bride. Oh, why should I bore you with the details?
3: I won't be bored.
2: Well,
3: Mr. Arden, one wife is all the law or the hotel allows. One of them will have to leave.
1: Look, Nick, darling, it's really very simple. I'll go home, and then you go tell Bianca what's happened, and then you come home.
2: That sounds simple to you, does it?
1: Oh, very simple. Mm. Is that satisfactory with the hotel?
3: Very satisfactory.
1: Well, then, it's all settled. Go ahead, darling.
2: Right now?
3: Right now.
2: Oh, well, all right.
6: Hey, Ma, is anybody home? Come on in, Bianca.
1: Ma, he's brought her home. He couldn't have told her then.
6: Ma!
0: In the living room, dear. What an awkward situation.
1: Yes, isn't it? Listen, Ma, I'll be a visitor from the South. In the living room, Nicky, darling.
2: Hello.
7: Hello, Mother Arden.
0: Hello, Bianca. Did you have a nice time?
7: No. We drove all night.
1: Hi, Nicholas, honey. You all won't mind if I kiss the bridegroom, will you, honey?
7: Not at all.
1: Just one big sisterly kiss.
7: That sisterly kiss is kind of getting away from you, isn't it?
1: Oh, that was just as nice as ever, honey. What a shame she had to stop us.
2: I'll kill you yet.
7: I don't believe I've met this lady.
0: She's visiting with us. Her mother and I went to school in Virginia. I feel just as though she's my own daughter.
7: How nice.
1: Isn't he just the sweetest thing you ever saw? I used just to adore him. He was the darlingest boy you ever did see. But faithless? Just like a bumblebee going from flower to flower.
2: I warn you, I've had about enough.
7: So have I. Nick, I'm very tired. Do you think we might excuse ourselves until morning?
2: Of course, Bianca.
0: I'll take you up to your room, Bianca.
2: You do that, Ma. I'll be right up, Bianca.
7: I hope so, Nick.
1: Why didn't you tell her at the hotel, Nick?
2: Well, I kept building up to it, but I couldn't seem to get there.
1: Well, you better tell her now or forget about telling her entirely. Fun's fun, but it stopped being fun now.
2: Okay, okay. Give me a kiss, darling.
1: All right, Casanova.

0: Now, Bianca, stop crying and listen to me. I've got to talk to you.
1: Do you love me, Nick, or don't you? In the name of heaven, tell me what's wrong with
0: me. Bianca, there's nothing wrong with you. Now, believe me, under other circumstances, you... Bianca, please stop crying. Let me explain.
1: We've been married for 2 days, and you haven't so much as kissed me since we left the altar.
0: If you just keep still and listen. That's better. Now I doorbell. That's for me. I'll be right back.
1: Nick, come back here. Let someone else answer it.
2: I'll answer it, Ma.
3: All right.
2: Mr. Arden?
0: Yeah?
2: I'm Johnson of the American Life and Accident Insurance.
0: Well, come right in, Mr. Johnson.
2: Thank you.
0: Come in and sit down. I'm glad to see you, Mr. Johnson.
2: You are? Well, that doesn't happen very frequently.
0: You comfortable?
2: Yes.
0: Well, have a cigarette. Let me get you a drink.
2: Why, thank you.
0: What can I do for you, Mr. Johnson? Here's your drink.
2: Thank you. Mr. Arden, have you received any communication from your first wife, Ellen Wagstaff Arden?
0: Well, I... What are you driving at?
2: Well, our district manager, Mr. Pusey, claims to have a report that a woman answering the general description of your first wife was rescued by a Portuguese freighter. As was also a man named Stephen Burkett, who was reported drowned at the same time.
0: A man named who was picked up with whom? Would you mind saying that again?
2: Oh, don't let yourself get upset about it. If you knew Mr. Pusey like the rest of us...
0: Did you say a man named Stephen Burkett was rescued at the same time as my wife?
2: Well, according to this completely unverified rumor, they were on that island for 7 years together.
0: What?
2: That's the rumor. It's ridiculous, isn't it?
0: What else did your Mr... Your Mr... Pusey here?
2: Well, not very much, really. He talked to someone who had talked to a Portuguese captain. He says the woman called the man Adam.
0: Adam?
2: Adam. That's right. Adam and Eve. Adam and Eve. Isn't that a delightful fancy?
0: That's just delightful.
2: You ought to be very grateful that it is only a fancy, because aside from the money involved, can you imagine the pickle you'd be in if it weren't?
0: Adam and Eve, huh?
2: Of course, even if it were true, that angle wouldn't bother you. It's easy to see you're not a jealous man, Mr. Arden.
0: Oh, but you're mistaken, Mr. Johnson. I'm a very jealous man.
2: I never guess it to look at you. Well, Mr. Arden, since you have no news for me, I really must be running along. Good night, Mr. Arden.
0: Good night, Mr. Johnson.
4: Don't you know it isn't polite to bang doors? How can a lady get any sleep?
0: Why didn't you tell me you weren't alone on that island?
4: You didn't ask me.
0: Why do you so dissemble and deceive? I just had a session with the insurance investigator. How am I going to look when this story comes out? My wife and that man alone on an island for 7 years.
4: Well, we didn't arrange it, Nick. It just happened.
0: I'll bet it did. Why didn't you tell me about him?
4: Because I knew you'd carry on exactly the way you're carrying on now.
0: That's no excuse.
4: I wanted to pick the right time to tell you.
0: There never will be a right time. 7 years, huh? 7 years.
4: Oh, get that look out of your eye. The poor fellow broke his leg trying to drag our boat through the surf. He was laid up for 6 months.
0: Oh, yeah? Well, that still leaves 6.5 years.
4: You know, Nick Arden, that it just occurs to me that I ought to feel insulted. I go through 7 years of agony. I come home to find my husband in the arms of another woman, married. And all my husband can think about is, did I carry on with some poor man who wouldn't hurt a fly?
0: Oh, now, just a moment. Now, stop right there.
4: You just a moment yourself. Did you tell her?
0: Did I tell...
4: Huh? Did you?
0: Well, I was about to tell her when the insurance investigator came.
4: How long does it take to tell a woman my wife's come back? Look, I can say it in 2 seconds. My wife's come back. You've had 2 days. Oh, Nick.
0: Now, don't you start yowling, too.
4: You just don't want to tell her. That's why you're picking on poor Adam. Any excuse will do.
0: Where is he now?
4: Who?
0: You know who I'm talking about.
4: Oh, Adam?
0: Yes, Adam. Poor Adam.
4: Poor, gentle, harmless Adam. He lives at the YMCA.
0: He lives at the YMCA?
4: Mm-hmm. He always lives at the YMCA. He's a clean, living, upright, 100% American and a gentleman. Is there anything more you'd like to know?
0: Yes, when do I meet him?
4: When do you tell her?
0: I don't like your attitude. I don't like your attitude about this whole thing. Good night, Ellen.
4: Good night, Nick.
0: Adam.
1: Nick, where are you going now?
0: Oh, for heaven's sake, you now, Bianca. You're worse than a bloodhound. I'm going to the YMCA. Good night.

0: In just a moment, Act Two of My Favorite Wife, starring Victor Jory. 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
1: The curtain rises on the second act at Vicks Matinee Theater, starring Victor Jory in My Favorite Wife. As our scene opens, it's the following morning in Nick Arden's office.
2: Miss Ross?
3: Yes, sir?
2: I want you to find a Stephen Burkett. Drop everything else. It's very important. I've called all the hotels. Now you try the country clubs, the men's clubs.
3: The athletic clubs, the YMCA?
2: Not the YMCA. I spent the night there. They never heard of him.
3: I'll get right to work on it, Mr. Arden. I found him, Mr. Arden. I found him.
2: You did? Good.
3: I happened to go to the Pacific Club for lunch.
2: Yes?
3: We had a table right by the windows that opened out on the swimming pool, and someone pointed him out to me.
2: Pointed him out to you, huh? A pretty old duffer, isn't he? Sort of a Casper milk toast?
3: An old duffer? Oh, I should say not.
2: No?
3: Why, in a bathing suit, he's a combination of Johnny Weissmuller, Ronald Coleman, and Cary Grant. If you know what I mean.
2: I know what you mean. Get my house on the phone. Ask my mother to have Ellen meet me at the Pacific Club for dinner.
3: Yes, sir, right away, sir. Oh, do you want a table by the pool?
2: By the pool? Why not? By all means, a table by the pool.

0: Oh, this is a beautiful club, Nick. It's new, isn't it?
1: Yes, it is.
0: How nice to have the tables looking on the swimming pool. Don't you think they'd light it up or something?
1: I guess nobody swims at night.
0: Nick, why did you get a table for three?
1: I'm expecting a guest. He'll be here any moment.
0: I don't quite like the glint in your eye.
2: Eve, darling!
0: Oh, Stephen.
1: How do you do, Mr. Burkett? I'm Mr. Arden.
3: How do you do, Arden?
1: Sit down. We were waiting for you.
3: You look wonderful, Eve. But you look better on the island.
0: Well, you must admit the clothes are an improvement.
1: What?
0: I mean, well, after all, I didn't have many changes.
1: May I take your order, please? No, what will you have, Mr. Burkett? A raw steak?
3: No, never touch it. I'm strictly a vegetarian. Bring me a glass of carrot juice, a milkshake, and some raw carrots.
1: Two steaks and anything that goes with them.
3: Yes, sir. Eve, you hear what they're playing?
0: Mm-hmm. Music, isn't it?
1: Yeah. The name of it, Ellen, is South Sea Island Magic.
3: Isn't it a coincidence that they should play that tune?
1: Yeah. Doggone funny one.
0: What do you think, Steve? Nick is married again.
3: What? Why, that's wonderful. That makes everything perfect. Congratulations, old boy. Now I can tell you that I'd like to marry Eve.
1: Oh, you would you?
0: Nick, people are looking at us.
1: You think you're going to marry her? You're full of carrots.
3: You're not allowed to have two wives, you know. How long were you married to Ellen before the island?
1: 4 years. What's it to you?
3: Well, I was with her for 7, so I claim her on the basis of seniority. I've got you there.
1: You've got me. You've got nothing but a lot of...
0: You gentlemen will excuse me, I think maybe you could settle this thing better without me.
3: Ellen!
0: Don't get up. It might surprise you to know that I can get along very well without either one of you. I'm perfectly able to take care of myself. Good night.
3: Ellen, not that way. That's the way to the swimming pool. Ellen!
1: Come on, it's dark out there. She's too mad to see where she's going.
3: She won't even know the pool's there.
1: She knows it's there now.
3: Coming, Eve, coming.
1: You wait here in the car, Carrots, Burkett, while I go in and get us some clothes.
3: Now, really, wasn't it a little ridiculous making me come along? I could have stayed and had a nice visit with Ellen while you got her clothes.
1: You've had enough visiting with Ellen.
3: You have a suspicious nature, old boy. You want to watch that.
1: I'll take care of my nature, and you take care of yours. I'll be right back.
0: Nick, is that you, darling?
1: Hello, Bianca. I can't stop just now. I've got a friend who fell in a swimming pool. I've got to get some clothes for him.
0: But, Nick, I have to talk to you. After all, you should show me some consideration.
1: I will, Bianca, a little later. I have to go upstairs and get the clothes.
0: I'll go with you. Nick, I called our family doctor about us. He says there are hundreds of similar cases.
1: Not like this one.
0: Oh, all I can say is you'll certainly make me feel like a failure as a wife. And I haven't even had the chance to fail.
1: Now, let's see. There ought to be something in here. Yeah, here's one.
0: Nick, that's a dress you're taking.
1: I told you it was for a friend of mine. He's waiting downstairs. Let's see now. Hat, coat, dress, shoes. I guess that's it. See you later, Bianca.
0: Nick, you aren't even listening to me.
1: Sorry, I will some other time, Bianca.
0: Oh, Nick.
1: Look here, Bianca. I wish you wouldn't follow me up and downstairs. It makes me nervous. What do you want? Can a man come into his own home without being spied on?
0: I'm only trying to help you, dear. Well, wouldn't you like to lie down for a while?
1: Are you crazy, Bianca?
0: Well, the doctor said you need rest.
1: I don't need rest. I need a little peace.
0: Well, what's wrong with
1: There's
0: you?
1: There's nothing wrong with me. I'm trying to tell you, Bianca, I'm married.
0: Of course you are, dear.
1: Now, look, my wife's not dead. She didn't drown the shipwreck. She fell in a pool tonight. I'm getting her some clothes. Now, that's Carrots honking. I've got to go.
0: Nick, wait. Wait. What did you say?
1: Oh, goodness, isn't it clear to you? Do I have to draw you a diagram? Listen, she came to the hotel. You remember the honeymoon.
0: Darling, you do need a rest.
1: Now, who's that?
4: Mr. Arden?
0: Good heavens. A policeman.
1: What do you want?
5: Are you Nicholas Arden?
1: Yes.
5: I got a warrant for your arrest.
0: Arrest?
1: Arrest? You can't arrest me. What's the charge?
5: Bigamy.
0: Bigamy?
5: Yeah, bigamy.
1: Ha-ha! Now do you believe me? No,
0: I don't
1: know.
0: I don't know.
1: You can't take that attitude. It's entirely wrong.
0: No, I'm not.
6: Quiet. I can't hear myself think.
1: If Your Honor, please.
6: I don't know what you're doing in my court, Mr. Arden. In the first place, bigamy is a criminal offense. All you people are cluttering up this court, and you don't belong here.
1: Yes, I know, Your Honor, but I'm out on bail.
6: What kind of a lawyer are you? Where did you go to school?
1: Harvard.
6: Uh-huh. I'm a Yale man myself. Are you the bride?
0: Yes, Your Honor.
6: Kissless?
0: Yes, Your Honor.
6: Harvard man. Well, let me see who's here. Nicholas Arden, Bianca Arden, Ellen Wagstaff Arden.
0: Yes.
6: Well, I've looked over the papers on your case, Mr. Arden. I see nothing wrong with my decision. The evidence is all here. What do you want me to do, reverse myself?
1: Well, yes, in a manner of speaking.
6: Then you go to the Court of Appeals. They're always reversing me anyway.
1: This is your decision, Your Honor. You declared my wife, Ellen, legally dead in this very courtroom. Your decision is on file.
6: Well, I'm going to declare her legally alive.
1: Uh-huh. You can't do that, Your Honor. If she's legally alive, I'm guilty of bigamy. Besides, if she's legally dead, she can't marry Burkett.
6: Burkett? Burkett? Who's Burkett? What does he have to do with this case?
1: Well, he was on an island with her, Your Honor. He's not important to the case.
6: I'll decide what's important to the case. What island?
1: The island where my wife stayed for 7 years.
6: 7 years, eh? Alone? Is that in the brief?
1: No, Your Honor.
6: Oh, that should be in the brief. That's the most interesting part of the case. Wait until my wife hears about this. Thinks all my cases are dull. Yes. Well, it seems to me the thing for me to do is to annul the second marriage.
0: Your Honor, I just want to tell you what this man's done to me from the moment he first married me.
6: Now, never mind that.
0: He is the most nasty, double-crossing, unreliable, deceiving...
6: Quiet,
0: conniving, lying, ill-tempered, low-down, mangy, no good...
7: Careful now.
0: ...skunk that has ever been my misfortune to marry.
6: Quiet. That will cost
0: Here's
6: you $10.
0: $10, and it was worth it. And as far as I'm concerned, Nick Arden, you're legally dead.
6: Quick-tempered woman. Have to watch out for her kind. Well, now then, I have a pretty clear idea of the picture. This is our procedure. We file an annulment, and we declare Ellen Wagstaff Arden legally alive, and we adjourn for the day.
1: Oh, wait a minute. What about the marriage?
6: What marriage?
1: Ellen and I, we want to get married.
6: You are married. Didn't I just tell you? What do you want to do? Make it as hard as you can for me? We annul the second marriage and the first one stands. Is that all right with everybody?
1: It's all right with me.
7: Well, I don't know whether it's all right with me or not. Seems to me I'm being pushed around quite a lot here.
6: Young woman, I am considered a very patient man, but the case of Arden versus Carter Arden versus Wagstaff Arden has me completely at the end of my patience. Now, either you take him in hand or I'm going to commit him to an institution. He's a very confusing man to let run around loose.
7: Ah, the judge, he's so cute when he's confused. And he likes to collect wives, you know, the way some people collect stamps.
1: I do not.
6: A man can get in a lot of trouble collecting wives.
1: A man can get into a lot of trouble with one just like her.
7: Ah, go on. You know I'm your favorite wife.
6: Look, will you two go home so I can close court? I'm not as young as I used to be, and I get tired about this time of day. Go ahead. Kiss and make up so I can close the court in peace.
1: It's going to be all right, isn't it, Ellen? No more Burkett?
7: No more Bianca?
1: No more.
7: Okay, Mr. Arden, from now on, just Ellen and Nick.
1: Oh, sweetheart. My dearest. My dearest.
7: I've been waiting so long for that.
1: And I've been waiting so long for you.
6: Court's adjourned. Let's go home.
7: Darling.
1: Dearest.
6: Court's adjourned. Let's go home.
7: Darling.
1: Dear.
6: Oh, please, folks. Court's adjourned. Let's go home.

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1: This is Victor Jory. 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It's the story of two people who found each other at a moment when it seemed that life had torn them irrevocably apart. 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
0: Our play was written by Gene Holloway from the Leo McCary RKO production and was directed by Richard Sandville. 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
1: You, but I think we should be prepared for the worst. If there is no opening to this shaft, then we shall either be crushed against the granite roof or suffocated. As it is, I don't seem to breathe very well.
2: It is a desperate situation, Harry. But I say, while there's life, there's but hope. Let us cheer ourselves. Let us eat.
3: Eat?
2: Eat, I say. Come and serve us some food.
3: Oh, Master, it cannot be.
2: Come, we all need food.
3: Or do you mean that our provisions are lost? Is this handful of meat? There are these biscuits. All else is lost.
2: You are sure, Hans?
3: I am very sure, Master.
1: Well, what do you think of our chances now, Uncle?
2: I think we must make up our minds to eat. It will do us no good to stare at these few scraps. Hans, pass me the meat and biscuits. If a man's heart beats, then I say he continues to hope. There. I have made three portions of the food. Your portion, Harry. Yours, Hans. What are you smiling at, Hans?
3: Master, I have something here.
2: Something to eat.
3: Something to drink. A bottle of
2: Friedam, Holland gin. Splendid, splendid. Approach the bottle, my good Hans. Take a drink, then pass it to Brown.
3: It is good. Very good. Good.
2: Excellent. It will put strength into all of us, good Hans.
1: For a long time, I lay still and silent. When I looked again at the chronometer, it was 5 o'clock in the morning. It seemed to me that the temperature about us was rising, and the air, or lack of it, at times made breathing difficult. I said bitterly,
2: "Well, if we're not drowned or flattened like pancakes or don't starve, we shall have the satisfaction of being burned alive."
4: What is that, my boy?
2: Hans, give me the torch. I want to examine the walls of this shaft.
3: Here, my master.
2: Thank you. This is eruptive granite. And we are still going up. Who knows? Yes, who knows?
1: I wondered what my uncle meant. Could he somehow calculate the thickness of the crust over our heads? He put his hand on the rocky walls of the shaft and muttered again.
2: And this is silicous mineral. Good. Undoubtedly the transition period. What then?
1: As we ascended further, the heat became well nigh unbearable. We removed our jackets and waistcoats. Presently, I touched a rock and found it so hot that I plunged my hand into the water to cool it. Involuntarily, I cried, "Take care! The water's scalding!"
2: What, Harry?
1: The water, it's scalding! Is there a furnace up above us?
2: Impossible. Quite impossible.
1: Then what does it mean? Where are we? Where are we going? Hans!
3: Here is the compass.
1: The thing's gone mad. First it points north, then south, now north again. That means the magnetism around us is in a state of flux. It means... That noise. You hear it?
2: What is frightening you, my boy?
1: Don't you hear? Don't you realize the water we're floating on is almost boiling and the compass has gone mad? It must be an earthquake.
2: I hope for something better than an earthquake.
1: What do you mean?
2: An eruption. I have every reason to think we are in the shaft of a crater in full volcanic action and vigor. And I beg to tell you that it is the most fortunate thing that could happen to us.
1: Fortunate? You say we're about to be vomited from the earth with flames, rocks, cinders, and you call it fortunate?
2: Certainly. It is the only chance we have of escaping into the light of day.
1: I tried to calm myself, to think things out logically and sensibly. My uncle was right, absolutely right. We were being thrust up through the earth's crust, not on this occasion in an extinct volcano like Sneffels, but in a mountain of fire in full activity. From Cape Saknussemm, we had been swept northward many hundreds of leagues. Where, then, were we now? Under Iceland? Should we be belched up through Mount Hecla? Or through one of the other 7 fire funnels of the island? But what did it matter? We were doomed anyway. Towards morning, our speed of ascent increased still more. The vertical gallery became wider and wider. To right and left, I could discern long, dark corridors emitting thick and suffocating vapors and flickering tongues of flame. this, I thought. This surely is the end. My uncle, however, was not in the least perturbed.
2: My dear boy, it is merely burning sulfur. That is the common thing with a volcanic eruption.
1: But if the flames engulf us...
2: They will not engulf us.
1: Well, I suppose it's all the same, whether we choke to death, burn to death, or drown in scalding water.
2: There is no water. We are rising on a bed of lava. What is the time, good Hans?
5: 8 o'clock, master. 8 o'clock of the morning.
1: Strange. It's gone very quiet. What's happened?
5: We do not go up anymore. That is what happens.
1: The eruption has stopped. We are not moving.
2: Do not be alarmed. Before we are many minutes older, we shall continue our journey to the mouth of the crater. We are concerned with a volcano. The eruption is intermittent. It is compelled to breathe, just as we do. Ah, here we go again. Hang on tight, my friends. Hang on tight.
1: We ascended and stopped. Ascended and stopped again. I cannot say how many times the process was repeated. The heat became intense. I sweated from every pore. I must have become lightheaded, for I remember dimly how the powerful arms of Hans suddenly clutched me.
2: Be still, Master Harry, be still. For the rest, we will take your head on the roof of the shaft. Everything is all right. It is all right.
1: I have only a confused recollection of continual detonations, of the shaking of the granite walls, of the raft whirling like a spinning top as it floated on the stream of hot lava. Huge flames roaring all about us. A hot, searing wind blowing from the secret furnaces of the earth. My heart throbbing with terror. This is all I remember.

0: When I opened my eyes, I felt Hans clutching me by the belt. With the other hand, he supported my uncle. I realized presently that I was lying on a mountain slope, scarcely 2 paces from a gully into which I would surely have slipped at the first false step. I was not hurt, but stiff, bruised all over. Like a man rousing from a dream, my uncle asked,
1: Where are we?
2: Who can tell, Meister?
1: In Iceland?
2: No, not Iceland.
1: How do you know?
2: Look about you, Master.
0: We should be at Spitsbergen, I thought. I expected to see a snow-covered cone and widespread glaciers. But no. Here was sunlight. Intense, warming, piercing sunlight. We had been cast from the crater half-naked, and I could feel the warmth of the sun soaking through and through my body. After some delay, the professor spoke.
1: No, it really does not look like Iceland.
0: Perhaps it's the island of Jan Mayen.
1: Oh, out of the question, my boy. This is not a northern volcano.
0: Oh, it's easy to say that, Uncle, but you can't be sure.
1: Look, my boy, down to the base of the mountain. Now, what do you see?
0: Trees.
1: What trees? You recognize them?
0: Could be olives. Figs.
1: Exactly. And yonder there are vines loaded with grapes.
0: And now, as my eyes became accustomed to the brilliant light, I saw beneath me the waters of a sea or lake, which made an island of this enchanted land. Over towards the rising sun was a small port.

0: Looking boats were anchored in the harbor. Far beyond, numerous small islands could be seen, so many that I was reminded of bees about a beehive. To the west lay a distant mountainous coastline, with one prodigiously lofty cone surmounted by heavy clouds. To the north, there was nothing but water, sparkling in the sun. I asked, where can we be?
1: Now, wherever we are, it is rather warm. And what is more, the volcano is erupting. And I see no sense in staying here to receive a piece of rock upon my head. Let us descend and find somebody who will tell us where we are. Ah, to tell the truth, I feel I'm dying of thirst and hunger. Forward, Hans. Forward.
0: We slithered over piles of ashes, avoiding the streams of hot lava which glided horribly beside us like serpents. As we slipped and scrambled, I said, we must be somewhere in Asia. On the coast of India, perhaps, or Malaya. We've crossed through the globe and come out at the Antipodes.
1: But the compass, my boy. Explain the compass. It always pointed northward.
0: I can't explain it. It's a mystery.
1: No mystery at all. The compass lied.
0: The compass lied? How do you know?
1: Because if it didn't lie, we are now at the North Pole. Does that strike you as reasonable?
0: I did not know what to think. Nor did I much care, for I, too, was tormented with thirst and hunger. After a 2 hours' march, we reached a beautiful spread of country where olives, pomegranates, and vines abounded. What a delight it was to press these fruits to our lips. Not far off, near some fresh and mossy grass, I found a spring of fresh water. And here we paused to wash our hands, feet, and faces. While we were doing this, a small boy appeared between two tufted olive trees. I cried, ah, here's a small inhabitant of this happy land. Boy, boy.
1: Here, runs away. Catch him, Hans, catch him.
2: I will. Boy, come here, come here.
0: The boy was poorly dressed and terribly scared at our appearance. And who would blame him? Half naked with tangled hair and ragged beards, we must have looked very ill-favored in his young eyes. Hans caught up with him and dragged him back.
2: Here he is. But he will not speak. Nothing will he say.
1: Let me try, Hans.
3: Wie heißt dieser Berg?
1: He does not speak, so we are not in Germany. Boy, what is the name of this mountain? Is he dumb, I wonder? Let us try a little Italian on him. Dove noi siamo? Boy, must I give you a good shaking to loosen your tongue? Come si nomina questa isola?
3: Stromboli! Stromboli!
0: Stromboli. So we were in the central Mediterranean, amidst the eastern archipelago of mythological memory, in the ancient Strongylos, where Aeolus chained up the wind and the tempest, and those blue mountains which rose towards the rising sun were the mountains of Calabria. And that mighty volcano which rose on the southern horizon was the fierce and celebrated Etna. Oh, what a journey. What a marvelous and extraordinary journey we had made. For we had entered the earth by one volcano and had come out by another. More than 1,200 leagues from Snæfells. So was our great adventure ended. There is little more for me to add. We were kindly received by the fishermen of Stromboli, and after a rest of 48 hours, we started our homeward journey. On the 9th of October, we arrived in Hamburg, and here our faithful Hans bade us farewell and departed for his native Iceland. Shortly, too, I married my uncle's goddaughter, my dearest, my ever-beloved Gretchen, though that, as they say, is another story. My uncle's greatness as both a scientist and an explorer was speedily recognized. Hamburg gave a festival in our honor. A public meeting of the Johanneum Institute was held at which the professor related the full story of our adventures, omitting only the mystery in connection with our lying compass.
1: Ah, that compass.
3: Why did it point to the south instead of to the north? It

0: me, Harry. It baffles me.
1: I think I can explain it now, Uncle.
0: You can?
1: Yes. For 6 months now, it has lain untouched and unnoticed here in your study. As you see, the needle still points to the south.
0: Why, bless me, so it does. But why, my boy? Why?
1: Because during that hurricane on the Central Sea, we encountered a ball of fire. Remember?
0: Of course I remember. But what has that to do with it?
1: The ball of fire turned our raft into a magnet, didn't it? And likewise, Uncle, it turned the compass topsy-turvy.
0: So it was a trick of the electricity. Brilliant, Harry, brilliant. Ha! Now I am happy. You have cleared up for me the one great mystery of our journey. Our unforgettable journey to the center of the earth.

0: That was the eighth and last installment of A Journey to the Center of the Earth, adapted by Howard Jones from the novel by Jules Verne. The cast was as follows. Harry Lawson was played by Bernard Horsfall, Professor von Hartwig by Jeffrey Banks, and Hans Bjolke by John Daglish. It was produced in the north of England by Trevor Hill. Tomorrow in Storytime on Radio 4 at 5:25, you'll be able to hear the third installment of The Flight of the Heron by D.K. Broster, which has been abridged for reading on radio in 8 parts, and tomorrow's episode is called The Flood Tide. That's tomorrow.
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9: The Strange Dr. Weir.
10: Good evening. Come in, won't you? Why, what's the matter? You seem a bit nervous. Perhaps the cemetery outside this house has upset you. But there are things far worse than cemeteries. For instance, a woman with murder in her heart is in my story tonight. A story I call The Voice of Death. My story, The Voice of Death, begins in the snow-covered wilderness of Canada. In a high, narrow canyon, a man and woman on skis sit resting on the trunk of a fallen tree, catching their breath.
11: Blanche, I can't tell you how sorry I am that Uncle John didn't leave you anything in his will.
12: Well, there's nothing to be sorry about, Gerald. After all, I was only your Uncle John's second cousin.
11: Well, I only wish Jane and Dan had taken it as well. They certainly were downcast after the reading of the will this morning.
12: Well, naturally. They were your uncle's niece and nephew, too, and they had hoped to share the estate with you. You can't blame them for being disappointed.
11: No, I suppose not.
12: We'd better be starting back to the lodge. I can see you're a little uneasy about being in this canyon.
11: Well, isn't it a bit dangerous being here? Look at the way the snow's piled up above us on both slopes of this canyon. If there was a snowslide, we'd be buried alive.
12: It isn't that dangerous. Of course, a loud noise or someone shouting might start a slide. Come on along.
11: There's some sort of scientific explanation for that, isn't there?
12: Hmm?
11: I mean, vibrations set up by the voice?
12: Yes, that's right. I've often stood outside the mouth of the canyon and started snow slides in here by shouting.
11: Snow slide must be quite a sight. Hundreds of tons of snow roaring and crashing down.
12: Oh, it is. Well, you can breathe easily now. We're out of danger. Oh, dear.
11: Blew something?
12: Oh, yes, my camera. I think I left it back on the trunk of the tree we were sitting on. Oh, Gerald, would you mind getting it for me?
11: No, of course not, Blaine. You say it's on the trunk of a tree?
12: Yes, that's right. Do you see it, Gerald?
11: No, Blaine, I don't.
12: Well, perhaps it fell into the snow. Look around.
11: I am looking, but I don't see any sign of it. Perhaps it isn't in it.
12: Blanche! The snow! It's starting to fly! Gerald, run this way!
11: Help!
12: Too bad, Gerald. But that's what happens to people who stand between me.

0: Oh, Blanche, it's so horrible. Gerald buried under all that snow. Perhaps we should have stayed into the canyon until they found the body.
1: Oh, nonsense, Jane. There's nothing we could have done there.
0: Dan and I will share Uncle John's estate now. But I'd gladly give up my share if it would bring Gerald back alive.
1: Oh, I know you would, dear. We cross the river here, Jane.
0: But the ice looks so thin. Say, we didn't cross here on the way to the canyon, did we?
1: No, dear, this is a shortcut.
0: Oh, Blanche, it looks too dangerous.
1: It does, Miss Porter. I'll tell you what, I'll cross first.
0: Oh, Blanche, I wish you wouldn't. That ice is going to break any minute.
1: Nonsense. See, I'm already halfway across.
0: But I can see cracks in the ice under your skis.
1: So can I. But the ice is still strong enough to support me. There, see? I made it. All right, Jane, your turn now.
0: Blanche, I'm frightened.
1: Darling, there's nothing to be afraid of. Now, come along.
0: Well, all right.
1: Look, you better take off your skis. I think you'll find it easier to walk than ski over the ice. You're not as good a skier as I am, you know.
0: Oh, very well, Blanche, if you say so.
1: Hurry, dear, it'll soon be dark.
0: I've got them off now. Here I come.
1: That's it. I told you the ice would hold you.
0: Blanche, the ice feels as though it's going to give way under me any second.
1: Oh, it felt the same way when I crossed. As you see, I managed to get
0: Blanche,
1: here.
0: The ice is breaking. Help me. Blanche, I can't swim. Blanche, don't let me down.
1: Poor Jane. She should have known better than to take off her skis before crossing the ice. Well, now that leaves only Dan.
2: Will Blanche succeed in getting rid of Dan? Will she get Uncle John's estate? Will Dr. Weird be back to tell us about the rest of this chilling tale?
3: Yes. Yes, I'll be back. But with all these questions, aren't you going to ask one about Adam Hatz?
2: No, Doctor, I'm not. 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
3: And now to continue my story, The Voice of Death. It is the day following the tragic deaths of Gerald and Jane. In the living room of the luxurious lodge of the late John Drake, are Blanche, Dan, and Sidney Rand, attorney for the estate. There is a strange look in Mr. Rand's eyes as he speaks to Blanche.
4: All I can say is it looks very odd, Blanche. First you go skiing with Gerald and he dies under a snowslide. And a few hours later, while alone with you, Jane drowns crossing a river.
1: I don't like your attitude, Mr. Rand. You act as though I caused their death.
5: Blanche is right, Mr. Rand. You haven't any right to say that. The village coroner said their death were accidental.
4: I know what the village coroner said. But that doesn't mean that I have to agree.
5: Look, it's 5 o'clock now. If you don't stop at the station right now, you're going to miss your train.
4: Dan, won't you change your mind and come with me?
5: No. I told you I'm staying up here for another week. I need the rest.
4: I just hope you won't find permanent rest up here.
5: And just what do you mean by that?
4: Just this. If anything were to happen to you, Blanche would be heir to everything. Think it over.
1: Oh, Dan, you don't believe I had anything to do with their deaths, do you?
5: Of course not, Blanche. It's absurd to think that you could have been to blame in any way.
3: Four days passed. Days in which steadily falling snow kept Blanche and Dan cooped up in the lodge. With each day that passed, Blanche seemed increasingly nervous and jumpy, for no reason that was apparent to Dan. When the fifth day dawned bright and fair, Dan suggested a long ski run, and Blanche eagerly agreed. After skiing a few minutes, she called out,
1: Dan, Then we aren't going through the canyon, are we?
5: Why, of course we are.
1: Then let's go around it this time.
5: Oh, that's 3 miles further on. What's wrong with going through the canyon? Oh, is it because that's where Gerald died?
1: Yes, I guess that's it, Sam.
5: Now, look, I hope you aren't brooding about Gerald's death, Blanche. You mustn't be.
1: I'm not brooding, but I... Dan, have you heard a voice calling outside the house the last few nights?
5: A voice?
1: Yes. I've waked up several times thinking I heard Gerald's voice calling out in the storm.
5: Oh, Blanche, look, you heard the wind howling. Now, come on, will you? You've got to get through the canyon. That's the only way to conquer your nerves. Atta girl. Now, only another couple of hundred yards and we'll be out of the canyon.
1: Oh, let's hurry, Dan. This is where it happened.
5: Come on along, then, if you want to hurry.
1: It's Gerald. Gerald's voice.
5: Blanche, come on.
1: This is where you killed me. Oh, no. No.
5: Blanche, why have you stopped? Come on.
1: Oh, I don't hear anything. I don't. It's just my imagination.
5: Blanche, come along.
3: Where Blanche had vanished beneath tons of snow, Mr. Rand, the lawyer, came skiing up to him from around an outcropping of rocks.
4: Dan, you fool! You were so close to that snowslide, you almost killed yourself.
5: Mr. Rand, she's dead. She's buried under all that snow.
4: Yes, I know. Well, you heard her confess, didn't you?
5: Yes, but when I agreed to follow the instructions you left for me in the mailbox, I never dreamed it would end like this. I kept on telling myself she was innocent.
4: Yes, but she wasn't. I knew all along she couldn't be. That's why I made her think I was clearing out. Instead, I went down to the gamekeeper's cottage by the lake. That's where I've been the last few days.
5: Yes, I guess that after I got your first note asking you not to show any surprise no matter what happened. But, Saranda, the voice that Blanche heard in the night and the voice just now, I could have sworn it was Gerald's voice.
4: I counted on that. I knew Gerald well, and vocal limitations are a sort of a parlor trick of mine. My scheme was a wild one, Dan, but it was the only possibility of getting a confession from her. Those murders she committed were perfect.
5: Two perfect murders. And she was so beautiful.
4: Her own screams brought down the snowslide that killed her. And I don't think all the judges in the world could have found a more fitting punishment than the one her own conscience provided.
3: Too bad about poor Blanche, wasn't it? It looks as though the man who said the female of the species is more deadly than the male knew what he was talking about. By the way, if you're an heir and you know someone who stands to gain by your death, I'd be very careful to stay away from... Oh, you have to go now? Perhaps you'll drop in on me again soon. Just look for the house on the other side of the cemetery. The house Dr. Weir.
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0: Love, mystery, adventure, romance, presented to you by this station at this time, in the stories especially selected for our audience by Edwin Balmer, the distinguished editor of Red Book magazine. When Editor Balmer selected this adventure story, Night Watch, by Jacqueline Marmor, from the current Red Book, he told us that Jacqueline Marmor is the writer whom the critics are calling the probable successor of the great Joseph Conrad. Like Conrad, he is of Polish blood, and he has the same deep feeling for the heroisms and tragedies of the sea. Night Watch is the record of a most thrilling event, written by one of the most significant of the younger authors. Here's the steamship Solano, steam up, her lines in, ready to start out of the Columbia River for Yokohama. Jerry Gordon, junior operator, sits aloft in the wireless room, anxiously awaiting the arrival of the chief radio operator.
1: Gee, I wonder what's keeping Patty Mullins. They have the gangway up any minute now.
2: Oh, I just made it. How are you, Gordon? Get a cigarette.
1: Okay, Patty.
2: Yeah, thanks.
1: What's the matter, Chief?
2: Oh, nothing.
1: Well, close the door, then. It's freezing in here.
2: Okay.
1: Say, Patty, what's that you got under your arm? New transmitter?
2: A new transmitter on this packet? No. This here's the coil out of my flivver.
1: Out of your flivver? What's the idea, Chief?
2: Oh, last time I left it parked on the docks, the boss, Steve Dorr, drove it all over town. He'll have a sweet time starting the bus now.
1: No, you're not so dumb. Say, but say, you come up here looking like an iceberg. What's eating you?
2: Margie, I guess.
1: Not the girlfriend.
2: Mm-hmm.
1: I thought you and her were like this.
2: We're busted off. She wouldn't even come down to the ship to say goodbye.
1: Well, that's tough, Chief. What went wrong?
2: She wants me to quit the sea, Jerry. Says she can't see herself married to a guy who only gets home every 2 months.
1: Yeah, I know that line.
2: She got awful sore when I turned down that land job in Frisco, you know.
1: You turned it down?
2: Say, they wanted me to sit in an office the rest of my life pounding brass to you guys at sea.
1: But that's a darn good job, Patty.
2: Yeah, swell job. Never see a ship again except in the movies. Look out that port, Jerry. You see that water? You smell it? Marge ain't got it in her blood, and I have. Wind and salt and clouds. Ever been to Yoko, kid?
1: Must be a swell place, Patty. There go the headlines. The old man's out on the bridge. Here we go.
2: Gee, I know women are queer, all of them. But I take the key, Jerry. Throw that darn flivver coil into my bunk. We're underway.
1: Well, Chief, what's new?
2: I wish to Moses there was something new. Here we've been 4 days out and it's blowed every second of the clock. High sea and a gale.
1: Sure is tough weather.
2: And it's getting thicker. We ship a green sea every other time. If one of those punk hatch covers should go, it would be just too bad.
1: Wait, there's KPH at Frisco. Joe Hannerly on the key. You can tell a way he drags his peas.
2: Oh, good old Joe. Safe on land with his pipe in his mouth.
1: That's a Jeff freighter calling KFS. She's in bad weather, too. Say, what's the old man say?
2: The skipper looks a little worried, seemed to me. We got about 100 Chinamen traveling steerage.
1: Yeah, and all sick, I'll bet.
2: And plenty scared. If anything happened, those yellow boys would make trouble. Hey, listen to that. I bet we got that one head on.
1: Yeah, it sounded like something give out in the below decks. We're slowing down.
2: Whoa, it was a roll. Who's coming in now, Jerry?
1: Eastern trader, bound for Portland, about 300 miles away. I can hardly get her. This rock crush is getting weak again, Chief.
2: Well, you can't expect a decent outfit in a hooker like this. Hello. There's that voice to it from the bridge.
3: Hello? Right. Right, sir. Okay, sir.
1: What now, Patty?
2: The old man wants a cross bearing and a full report of the North Pacific.
1: Is that all?
2: Yep, that's all. Radio's the bunk, they say. When the weather gets thicker than pea soup, they start bellowing to the wireless room. Want a bearing. Want weather from all over the world. Want everything.
1: Oh, I wish we had a decent set on this ship. There's that Britisher calling in, Empress of India, out of Melbourne for Vancouver. Hey!
2: Here.
1: Gee, we took one that time. Grab in books, Chief.
2: Hold your hat, kid. Man, did you hear that smash? Almost tore the door off the hinges. Say, something give out that time. We're listening.
1: I'll say this is a storm. Close the door! You're glad you threw down that job now, Chief?
2: Don't you hear me kicking, do you? Listen, Jerry, get into that bunk. I'll take over.
1: Okay. The generator's still groaning, but I don't like it, Chief. Hey, there's the bridge again.
3: Hello. Yes, sir. Right away, sir.
1: Skipper calling?
2: Yeah, something's up. Hold on a minute, Jerry. I gotta go on the bridge. The old man sounded in a mighty big hurry about it, too.

0: that you, Mullins? Shut that door, quick.
1: You wanted me, sir?
0: You've sailed with me for some time, Mr. Mullins.
1: 3 years, sir.
0: You've been a good man, too, Mullins. You know your work. But I've got to tell you, we're in a bad way this voyage. Perhaps you've noticed.
1: Yes, sir.
0: I've got to count on you for help.
1: Thank you, sir.
0: Are there any ships handy to us?
1: Empress of India out of Melbourne. Eastern Trader bound for Portland. She's closest, I think.
0: Listen, Mullins. Now get this. We've shifted our cargo on the hold. Loose grain is bad. Our plates are sprung, and you know what that means.
1: Right.
0: Grain's wet and swelling. We're taking a bad list to port. The men below are working the pumps, but you can't pump wet grain, lad. Confound it, I thought this blow would wear out, but it hasn't.
2: Look, Captain Ridley! Captain Ridley!
0: All right, mister.
2: Just smashed the starboard lifeboat amidships, sir. Bolton broke his hand in the tangle.
0: By thunder, another boat gone. That's the third and the last hour.
2: The steward says those chinks in the steerage are raising a riot, trying to get on deck.
0: Hold them below. Keep them quiet, understand?
2: Once them down there got knives, sir, it looks like trouble.
0: Go aft and stand by again. I'll be right with you.
2: Right, sir.
0: You see how it is, Mullins. Chinamen howling like wildcats below deck. Fire room half flooded and that grain shifting. If we flop over 3 or 4 more degrees, we're lost. Here's our position by dead reckoning.
1: I'm with you, sir.
0: I've had no sight for 3 days. Get the position of those 2 ships you told us about. Ask them to shape a course to stand by. The next deep sea to smash us may douse our fires, and that'll finish it. And if we try to put boats overboard in this hurricane, well, we might better drown on board.
1: You mean you want me to send an SOS, sir?
0: No distress call yet, Mullins. By the blazes, I'll hang on as long as I can hope for a chance. Get going on that wireless, lad. It's the last chance we've got.
1: Aye, aye, sir.
3: What's the dope, Paddy?
1: We both got to stand by. Give me the key, kid. Things are getting tough aboard this hooker. Hey, what's the Eastern Trader called?
3: Katie Cam. Big Bill Rollins is working the key.
1: Rollins, eh? Good. How about the Empress of India?
3: VMCL. Gee, chief, are we that bad?
1: Cargo shifted, Paddy. Yeah, feel that lurch, Jerry. We're right in the teeth of it. Water in the fire room. She's leaking like a sieve. Throw in that switch, kid. Give me the headphones.
3: Let's go.
1: That's the stuff. I'm getting frisco. Listen to Hamley come in. Says he'll clear the air for us when we say so.
3: Hey, what's he say?
1: Well, the dirty so-and-so. He asked me if I don't think now I should take in that job on land. Yeah. And I'll tell him I still think my job is better than his, little landlubber.
3: Can you pick up the entrance, Chief?
1: Awful faint. There's the Eastern Trader, though. You keep that generator switched on, will you?
3: She's full on, Paddy. Something wrong?
1: Douse some oil on those bearings, quick. Sounds like the end thrust is getting jammed. That confounded rock crusher would go phony just when we need her bad. There's the Eastern Trader. Coming our way. All right, I got it. Shut off.
3: Okay. Say, sounds like our engine stopped.
1: Yeah. Gee. We're getting a beam sea now. It'll just murder us, kid. Listen.
3: Hey, Paddy, that sounds like shooting.
1: Well, you stick right here with me, kid. We've got to run this bastard wireless. Listen. Take a peek out of that port and see what's going on.
3: Chinky's crowding hard in the after deck trying to get to the boats. Hey, this ain't no fun. We're leaning way over, Chief. Decks are washed. Third mate's face all cut up. He's fighting a bunch of chinks, stopping. He's down. He's up. They got him in a corner.
1: You sound like Madison Square Garden.
3: Ooh, that one washed right out of Monkey Bridge. Not one of those chinks for a loop. First mate's shooting in the air. Here come the boys from the engine room, Paddy.
1: Yeah, looks like the game's up, kid. We'll never get those lifeboats off in the sea, and another lurch like that last one will roll us over.
3: Here comes the skipper, Paddy.
0: Evening, men.
1: Evening, sir.
0: Mullins, send out that SOS. We've got a chance. If we can stay afloat till dawn, there's a chance of lowering the boats.
1: Right.
0: Get that Eastern Trader if you can. If she don't pick us up by sunrise, well, we'll be lost. Get going, Mullins.
1: Come on. SOS, quick, Jerry, SOS. The ship's engine's dead. We got to run our transmitter on the emergency batteries. Come on now. Let's have it.
3: How's it coming, Chief?
1: Well, there's Frisco clearing the air for us again. K-O-L-E, that's our call. Eastern Trader says she's getting close. Says we're coming in weak. Did you get more juice out of that rock crusher, kid?
3: I'm giving her all she's got. Blasted generator.
1: Oh, work up. How's the sky look?
3: Lighter in the east, Paddy. There goes the first boatload of chinks. Oh, they just made it. Who's that?
1: Eastern Trader again. Wants us to check our position and get it to her quick. She says she ought to sight us from her present position, but can't. Says to hurry. Come on, quick, Jerry. Get the old man up here.
0: Here I am, Mr. Mullins. What's wrong?
1: Eastern Trader says our position's off, sir. Ought to be able to see us right now from where she is and can't.
0: We've drifted off course. I'll try to take another. What's that?
3: Golden Jerusalem. There she goes.
1: The generator is shot, Captain Ridley.
3: Guess that's the end of the radio, sir. Armature installation. Burn out.
0: That ends the wireless? You can't fix it?
3: Put in another armature. A 2-hour job at best, sir.
0: Oh, that's the finish. We can't stay afloat another hour. You two get out on deck and stand by the lifeboats.
1: Wait. Captain Ridley, Can you get our position?
0: There'll be sunrise in a minute. First clear morning we've had. No time to fix that wireless, though? Oh, we've got to clear off.
1: If you can shoot the sun, sir.
0: Yes.
1: I might be able to get through to the eastern trader, sir.
0: But, man, I don't see
2: you. Holding the last boat, sir. Come away, sir. The next sea will push us clean over.
0: What's your plan, Mullins? Quick.
1: Shoot it. Shoot the sun, sir. I'll get the eastern trader. Jerry, where the blaze is that clever coil? Step on it, will you? Find it. I want it quick.
3: Ye gods, Paddy, you can't.
1: I can't, eh? First wireless transmitter I built when I was a kid, I made with a spark coil hooked between aerial and ground. If it worked then...
3: Here's the flicker coil, Chief.
1: Then by blazes it'll work now. Come on, fast, kid. Get some wire. Tear into that battery room. Step on it, you.
0: Here's the observation, Mullins. 15128 west. 3130 north. Can you send it, man?
1: Can I send it, sir? Huh. All ready, Jerry. Let's go. Here she is, sir. I cut her. Eastern trader. Coming fast. She'll pick up our small boats. Less than 40 miles from us now.
4: Wish you could be here, folks, to see these men coming ashore off the Eastern Trader. There's Captain Rudley, arm in arm with Captain Morgan, hero of the rescue. All look mighty glad to be on old terra firma again, especially the boys from the Solano that gave us landsmen such a fright last week. Hey, look, there's that radio operator, Paddy Mullins, coming to the dock. He's the lad stood by the sinking ship and made a wireless out of a jitney coil. Big bright grin on his face, too, and why not? Nice little girl running up the gangway to meet him. I guess they're glad to see each other, folks. Another romance of the Briny Deep.
5: Oh, Paddy! Paddy! I'm so glad you come back.
1: Oh, it was nothing, Marge. Just the usual thing on night watch.
5: Oh, you were wonderful. The paper said so. Oh, let's go home, Paddy, dear.
1: Fine. Only I guess we got to walk, little girl. My flipper's on the blink. It's minus a spark coil. I left the thing out there.
4: Red Book Magazine gave us special permission to broadcast this thrilling story, Night Watch, written by Jacqueline Marmor. Next week at this same time, we take pleasure in announcing that we will present another story in dramatic form from Red Book Magazine.

0: upon a time there was an engineer.
1: Choo-choo Charlie was his name, we hear.
0: He had an engine and he sure had fun. He used good and plenty candy to make his train run.
2: Charlie says, well, my good and plenty. Charlie says, really ring the bell. Charlie says, love my good and plenty. Don't know any other candy that I love so well.
0: Once upon a time there was an engineer.
1: Choo-choo Charlie was his name, we hear.
0: He had an engine and he sure had fun. He used good and plenty candy to make his train run.
2: Charlie says, love my good and plenty. Charlie says, really ring the bell. Charlie says, love my good and plenty. Don't know any other candy that I love so well.
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9: These are the words which preface the fifth of seven broadcasts based on Victor Hugo's great novel, Les Miserables. WOR and the Mutual Network present Orson Welles, distinguished young author, actor, and director, in an adaptation of the book which he has created especially for radio. Each episode portrays some development in the progress of Jean Valjean, a role played by Orson Welles, who is also heard as he reads the narrative passages. Les Miserables, Part 5, the episode which is called The Grey.
10: Hold! Hold! Hold! Hold!
11: Who goes there?
12: Police Lieutenant on special duty for Inspector Javert. Any news of Jean Valjean? Have you caught him?
10: Caught him? We thought we caught him. Just look. Bright moonlight. 24 of us. A whole street full of police. A blind alley and Javert himself. And would you believe it, Lieutenant? He got away.
12: I'll bet Javert's boiling. Where is he now?
10: Out in the fields with the first squad. Javert swears he'll find him if it takes every policeman in Paris.
12: He hates that man so much it frightens him.
10: There's something between those two that's worse than hate. Whatever it was, it happened years ago. When Javert was an inspector in some town in the south, and this Jean Valjean was the mayor.
12: Valjean, the mayor?
10: Oh, yes. Made his fortune in business, he did. And still has the money somewhere, hidden away. He called himself Monsieur Madeleine in those days. Ah, but you can't fool Javert. Javert found him out and sent him back to the galley ship.
12: The double chain. How did Valjean get out of that?
10: How did he get out of this tonight? And mark you, Lieutenant, this time he had a child with him.
12: Yes. Javert has spoken of that child.
10: Yes. The offspring of some criminal woman, Jean Valjean, protected from Javert when he was mayor. It is very sordid.
12: But where did they go? Where could they go? Look about you, Lieutenant. Where is there room for an old man and a little child? What's beyond those walls?
10: Oh, what does it matter? No living man could climb those walls. These things are not to be understood. The convict has vanished, and there's an end to it. And if I know Jean Valjean, he won't be caught.
12: Yes, my friend. But if I know Javert, you'll go on hunting him.

0: trapped in a closed street, pursued and surrounded. But Jean Valjean had escaped. Javert had found him out in his hiding place and chased him that night across the city of Paris till he came to this blind alley. A squad of police, a lone man, and a little child. Where was this Jean Valjean? No living man could climb those walls. But there are things to be learned in 19 years' service in the galleys. And Jean Valjean had learned in those years the dark sciences of the impossible. Pulling Cosette up after him, he had climbed one of those walls. He found himself in a garden, a wild and solitary place, black in the shadow of an enormous and shuttered building. What was this house? Wrapped snugly in his great coat, Cosette, the little child, soon fell asleep. And Jean Valjean, watching over her, knew that night that so long as this child should be alive, he should need nothing except for her, and fear nothing save on her account. He heard a strange noise, a sound like a bell shaking on the neck of a beast. There was something in the garden, something limping in the darkness, and like a man. To the outcast, all things are hostile, and all things are suspicious. He distrusts the day because it helps to discover him, and the night because it helps to surprise him. Jean Valjean shuddered because the garden was empty. Now he shuddered because someone was there. There was no hiding in that garden.
1: What is it? You frightened me. Who are you?
2: 100 francs if you'll hide me.
1: God help us. Monsieur Manley.
2: What?
1: Monsieur, how did you get here? How? Did you fall from the sky?
2: Who are you?
1: Don't you remember old Fauchelevent? You once saved my life.
2: Fauchelevent?
1: 6 years ago, monsieur, you lifted my great wagon from the mud. I was caught there. I would have been crushed, Monsieur Manley.
2: Yes, yes. Fauchelevent. The wagoner. And you. You remember only Monsieur Madeleine, the mayor of Montreux.
1: Yes, yes. And what is the mayor doing here?
2: Fauchelevent, I'm in trouble. You must hide me.
1: Oh, not here, monsieur. No man is allowed here.
2: No one will know.
1: Oh, Monsieur Madeleine, you have arrived at a very good time. I should say very bad. There is one of the sisters dangerously sick. She is dying.
3: Oh, Father, I'm frightened.
2: Cosette, little one, go back to sleep. There's nothing to be afraid of.
3: Monsieur, why do you wear that bell on your knee?
1: They put it on me, my child, so they know when I'm coming.
2: Fauchelevent, what is this place?
1: Oh, don't you know, Monsieur Madeleine? You sent me here. It was your recommendation that got me the job as gardener, monsieur. It's a convent.
2: A convent?
1: Yes, monsieur, the convent of the Perpetual Adoration and a young lady's school. But how did you get here?
2: Old friend, let it go that I fell from the sky.
1: Well, I believe it, monsieur. You don't need to tell me. I believe it. God must have taken you into his own hand to have a close look at you and then put you down. Only he meant to put you in a monastery and he made a mistake. Listen, the nun is dead.
3: Oh, Father.
2: Shush, Cosette. What is that bell?
1: It is the death knell. That bell will strike every minute for 24 hours until the body goes out of the church. You hear it? It's like I told you, a stroke every minute. It is the rule of the convent.
2: Fauchelevent, what do you do here?
1: I am the gardener, monsieur.
2: A gardener? Of course. Fauchelevent, I'm in danger.
1: Oh.
2: Will you save my life?
1: Oh, ask me anything on earth.
2: Give me a job.
1: A job, Monsieur Madeleine? You, the mayor of Montreal?
2: Forget Monsieur Madeleine. I must have a job. I must stay here. No one must see me. Don't you see? This convent would save us.
1: Oh, but the little girl, monsieur.
2: Cosette shall be entered into the school. Please, old friend, make me your assistant in the garden. Present me as your brother.
1: The Reverend Mother might consent. But there is one thing. You see, monsieur, the gates are locked. The mother prioress will want to know how you got into the garden, and monsieur, I won't be able to tell her.
2: What do you mean?
1: You can't enter the convent from here, monsieur. They must admit you from the street.
2: From the street? No. No, there must be some other way.
1: Oh, no, there is no other way, and here's the difficulty. The porter, not me, unlocks the gates. In order for you to come in, it is necessary that you should get out. For me, you have fallen from heaven because I know you. But for the nuns, you must come in at the door.
2: I see.
1: For the child, it would be easy. I have my door, which opens to the court. I knock, the porter opens. I have my basket on my back, the little girl is inside. I go out. It's all very simple, monsieur. Very simple, Monsieur Madeline, except for you.
2: Well, can't you smuggle me out some way? Like Cosette? Undercover?
1: It's not possible, monsieur. Oh! There's the bell for me. It's the Reverend Mother. She wants to see me. I wonder why. Monsieur Madeleine, don't stir from this shed. It's worth your life. I'm coming. Wait a moment. Reverend Mother, you sent for me? Reverend Mother.
4: At 8:45 in the morning, and at all hours, praise and adoration to the most holy sacrament of the altar. Monsieur Fauchelevent, I have called you.
1: I am here, Reverend Mother.
4: I wish to speak to you.
1: And for my part, I have nothing to say to the most Reverend Mother, but something.
4: You have a communication you wish to make to me.
1: Reverend Mother, I am not young.
4: No, monsieur?
1: No, Reverend Mother. And I have also a brother who is not young.
4: Indeed, monsieur.
1: Not young. And not old. An excellent gardener, honest and respectable, and the father of a little girl who would be reared under God in this house and may someday be a nun.
4: Monsieur Fauchelevent, can you, between now and night, procure an iron bar?
1: For what work?
4: To be used as a lever.
1: Oh, yes, Reverend Mother, and may I say further that I have served here in the convent too long with this bell on my knee not to have an excellent brother.
4: Monsieur Fauchelevent, we have confidence in you. You know that a mother died here this morning.
1: Yes, Reverend Mother, amen.
4: It is Mother Crucifixion, one of the blessed.
1: Yes, Reverend Mother, and now she's dead.
4: At 9:00 in the morning, and at all hours, praise and adoration to the most holy sacrament of the altar.
1: Amen.
4: Mother Crucifixion will be buried in the coffin in which she slept for 20 years.
1: Yes, I will nail her up then, and we'll put aside the undertaker's coffin.
4: The four mother choristers will help you.
1: What, to nail up the coffin? I don't need them.
4: No. To let it down.
1: Where?
4: Under the altar.
1: Oh, the vault under the altar?
4: We must obey the dead. To be buried in the vault under the altar of the chapel, not to go into profane ground, to remain in death where she prayed in life, that was the last request of Mother Crucifixion. She asked for it.
1: But it's forbidden.
4: Forbidden by men and joined by God.
1: If it should come to be known.
4: We have confidence in you.
1: But Reverend Mother is the agent of the Health Commission.
4: God subordinated to the Commissary of Police. Such is the case. Is it settled?
1: It is settled, but I limp. I need help.
4: To limp is not a crime, and it may be a blessing. Monsieur Fauchelevent, I am satisfied with you. Tomorrow, after the burial, bring your brother to me.
1: Yes, Reverend Mother.
4: And his daughter also. We will admit her to the school. At 9:15 in the morning, and at all hours, praise and adoration to the most holy sacrament of the altar.
1: So you see, Monsieur Madeleine, that's the only thing wrong with the whole idea. The government coffin.
2: Government coffin.
1: A coffin from the administration. You see, Monsieur Madeleine, when a nun dies, the municipality physicians come and say, there is a nun dead. The government sends us a coffin, and the next day a hearse and some bearers to take it to the cemetery. The bearers will come tomorrow, and there'll be nothing in the coffin.
2: Put something in it.
1: A dead body? I have none.
2: Put me in the coffin.
1: Yeah. Oh, Monsieur Madeleine, put you in the coffin.
2: I've got to get out of here, and I mustn't be seen.
1: But, Monsieur, it's impossible. Suppose you should sneeze.
2: First of all, I must decide now. either to be taken here or to go out in that hearse. There's only one thing that worries me. What will be done at the cemetery?
1: Ooh, I can handle the gravedigger. He's a drunkard and a very close friend of mine by the name of Mestien. If he's not drunk tomorrow, I'll make him drunk and do his work for him. And when he goes away, I'll pull you out of the hole. That's simple.
2: Then it's settled. All goes well. I get out of my coffin, and you get me out of my grave.
5: Buried alive. Jean Valjean had arranged his coffin so he could live in it and breathe a very little. He was calm. He counted on that drunken gravedigger, old Fauchelevent's friend, the gravedigger Mestienne. The plans were perfect. They would take him in the coffin to the graveyard, thinking he was the nun. The priests would read the services and go away. Then Fauchelevent would take this Mestienne to a tavern, and Jean Valjean would be left in the grave. He would wait patiently. Then Fauchelevent would return, alone, and he would be released. He was confident of the result. The four boards of the coffin exhaled a kind of terrible peace. It was as if something of the repose of the dead had entered into the tranquility of Jean Valjean. Jean Valjean felt himself lifted by the pallbearers. He felt himself thrown into the hearse. He felt it start. He felt himself driven from the clattering pavement of the streets to the hard ground of the boulevards, out to the open country and the grave. The boards of his coffin were thin, and Jean Valjean, lying there, could hear clearly what was spoken above him.
6: Pull up! Pull up! Rein in, driver, let me on.
7: Who are you?
6: I'm the gravedigger.
7: The gravedigger? You?
6: The gravedigger, me, let me on.
7: The gravedigger is Father Mestien.
6: The gravedigger was Mestien. He is dead. I am the gravedigger.
7: I tell you the gravedigger is Father Mestien.
6: After Napoleon Louis XVIII, after Mestien Gribier. Peasant, my name is Gribier.
7: Oh, so Mestien is dead, is he? Oh, let's go have a drink.
6: I never drink.
7: Comrade, I am the gravedigger of the convent.
6: My colleague, I salute you.
7: Let's have a drink.
6: I have studied. I have graduated. I never drink.
7: Comrade gravedigger, we must make each other's acquaintance.
6: It is made. You are a peasant. I am a Parisian.
7: Yes, I don't think you know, my comrade, how important it is that we know each other very well. Oh, very well indeed, comrade. Over a glass of something's wrong.
6: I have told you, peasant, I never drink.
7: Please, comrade gravedigger.
6: I ought not to be a gravedigger. I was intended for literature. Indeed, peasant, I am still a public scribe.
7: You are not the gravedigger?
6: One does not prevent the other, peasant. I accumulate.
7: Good. Let's have a drink.
6: Let's have a drink. Let's have a drink. Ding dong, ding dong, liquor, liquor. Have you no other topic of conversation? I'm a superior man, peasant. By day, I'm a letter writer. I am the scribe of our most prominent bakers and cooks. In the morning, I write love letters. In the evening, I dig graves. Such is life.
7: Just one little good strong drink.
6: Business first. What? Here we are at the graveyard. Here is the good priest and his choir boy waiting for the performance of the last rites. And here is my beautiful, fresh grave. Come, peasant, lend a hand with his coffin.
2: Every word, clearly. Jean Valjean could hear clearly what was spoken above him.
8: In terre pulvere, evitilabunt, alii in vitam aeternam. Et ali in opprobrium ut videant semper
9: de profundis
8: requiem aeternam donae domine
9: et lux perpetua luceat ei
8: requiescat in pace.
9: Amen.
5: Jean Valjean heard suddenly a sound above his head, which seemed to him like a clap of thunder. It fell on the coffin lid over his face. It was earth. Earth from a spade. 4 inches from his face. They were burying him. It stopped up the air holes. He couldn't breathe.

0: 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I stole his grave digger's card and sent him home after it. You're safe. I fooled that Grigier, Monsieur Medley. Monsieur Medley? Monsieur Medley! Monsieur Medley! Why don't you answer me? What's wrong with you, Monsieur Medley? I'll get you out of that. Monsieur Medley! Monsieur Medley! Monsieur Medley! Are you alive? He's dead! He's dead! He's suffocated! Monsieur Medley! Oh, what shall I do? What shall I do? This little girl, what shall I do with her? Oh, Monsieur Madeleine, the best man that God ever made, Monsieur Madeleine. Monsieur Madeleine, Your Honor. Monsieur Madeleine? He doesn't hear me. He's dead. Ah! Don't open your eyes! Whoa! Ah!
1: Don't open your eyes at me!
2: Fauchelevent,
1: what's wrong with you?
0: Aren't you dead? I thought you were dead.
1: So did I.
0: Don't open your eyes at me if you're dead! I can't stand it!
1: Fauchelevent!
0: Out of the clouds and up from the dead, I can't stand it!
1: Dear old friend!
0: just a minute. I'll be myself again. Did you faint, monsieur? Can you breathe again?
1: Dear old friend, we must go get Cosette and take her to the convent.
0: Just give me time. I'm old, but I'll get used to it. You can get used to anything, but oh my God, out of the sky and the grave in the same day.

0: Javert, the inspector of police, watched the street where the convict, Jean Valjean, had disappeared. A hearse came out of the convent and passed Javert on its way to the cemetery. An old gardener came out of the convent and passed Javert carrying a covered basket. This gardener returned to the convent with another old man and a little child. He passed Javert in a carriage. For 3 months, Inspector Javert watched that street, and then he went away. In the convent, all was peace. The community was grateful for the services of its gardener. His niece was admitted to the school, and his brother was given a post as his assistant. So all went well for Jean Valjean. The years passed by. Cosette growing up in the school, Jean Valjean close to her in the convent garden, and watching her as she grew. And so she grew.
1: No, they get married. Yakulis nek arku nek venenati. Gravidas agitis.
0: When Cosette was 14, Jean Valjean withdrew her from the convent school. He took a little house for her in the outskirts of the city, and they lived there together, very quietly. Perhaps the police had forgotten Jean Valjean. Perhaps Javert had stopped watching.
2: You have an interesting story, monsieur. Now, what is your name again? This is simply for the record.
3: Marius. Marius Pontmercy.
2: Age?
3: 20.
2: Occupation?
3: I'm a student.
2: When did you meet this girl, Cosette? And why have you come here to the police?
3: I saw her first 3 years ago in the Luxembourg. She used to walk there with the old gentleman, her guardian. And I've come to you because she's disappeared.
2: Is the house empty where this couple lived?
3: Deserted.
2: You've searched for them and inquired after them diligently, and their whereabouts are unknown. What do you suspect?
3: Well, I don't know. The old gentleman was eccentric.
2: Explain yourself.
3: Well, he kept strangely to himself. He never left the house except at nightfall. It was almost as though, well, as though we were hiding from someone.
2: And the girl, Cosette?
3: She is quiet, monsieur, but very beautiful.
2: I see. When you last saw this Cosette, did she speak to you of anything untoward? Can you remember any circumstance which struck you as peculiar?
3: Yes, monsieur. The old gentleman seemed frightened.
2: Frightened of what?
3: Well, I can't explain it, monsieur. There was a man. A man Cosette had seen, or thought she'd seen, standing on the edge of the garden. The old gentleman seemed to be frightened of that man.
2: Did you see this man?
3: I don't know. I saw a shadow. If it was a man, he was big like yourself, monsieur. And I don't know how he got there or how he moved so quietly. Cosette said that he wore a long great coat and a fat hat and carried a stick. I remember her telling Monsieur Fauchelevent.
2: Is that what he calls himself?
3: What did you say, monsieur?
2: Nothing. How long afterward did they disappear?
3: Why, they must have left that night, monsieur, when I'd gone home. It's 5 weeks now since I've seen her.
2: Monsieur Marius, don't trouble yourself any further. Your loved one shall be returned to you. I will look for that girl, and I will look for that man. I will look very carefully for that man, and I will find him. If you hear anything else, please notify me at once here at police headquarters. My name is Javert. Good day, monsieur.

WOR and the Mutual Network have brought you part five of Victor Hugo's absorbing masterpiece, Les Miserables, the episode which was called The Grave. Orson Welles, distinguished young author, actor, and director, played the role of Jean Valjean and was also heard reading the narrative passages. Assisting Mr. Welles were Martin Gable as Javert, Ray Collins as Fauchelevent, William Johnstone as Marius, Peggy Allenby, Virginia Wells, Estelle Levy, Hiram Sherman, and Everett Sloan. Next Friday evening at 9:30 o'clock Eastern Daylight Saving Time, we shall present Les Miserables in its sixth phase, the episode which is called The Barricade.

Hold it. 15 seconds from now, you'll see the picture he just took. 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

0: Best Plays, a series of hour-length dramas based on famous theatrical books begun by the late Burns Mantle, now edited by the distinguished drama critic of the New York Daily News, John Chapman.
1: Mr. Chapman.
2: Good evening. Almost 600 years ago, a man named Geoffrey Chaucer coined a phrase. He couldn't spell very well, apparently, so what he wrote must have sounded to him something like this. Mordre wall out, certain, it wall not file. We've been practicing up on spelling and pronunciation during the last few centuries, and have figured out that what Chaucer meant was, murder will out, certainly, it can't miss. And so it can't. It rarely misses in the theater. The season of 1940-41 was an excellent one for murder and for comedy in the best plays of the Broadway theater. Owen Davis had adapted a novel by Francis and Richard Lockridge, Mr. and Mrs. North, about an attractive young couple blundering their way into the detective business, and this play was a hit. Joseph Kesselring wrote another one about murder by the dozen, which he originally titled Bodies in Our Cellar. This turned out to be Arsenic and Old Lace, which had 1,444 performances. Only six other plays in the history of the Broadway stage have run longer. In the company on the first night of January 10, 1941, were Boris Karloff, Jean Adair, and other fine comedians. Now, in this Best Plays performance, we have Mr. Karloff and Donald Cook as two strangely different brothers. Mr. Cook currently is starring in the Broadway hit The Moon is Blue. Our company also includes Jean Adair and Edgar Staley from the original production, and Evelyn Varden as the nice little lady who likes to give all her guests elderberry wine. The performance is beginning. On a quiet street under the arching elms in the town of Brooklyn, New York, the old Brewster home stands in dignified and over-decorated glory. The gas mantles are still in the hall, although electricity was installed several years ago. It's tea time, and Miss Abby Brewster pours. The minister is visiting, and Miss Abby and her nephew Teddy are most attentive.
3: Won't you have another biscuit, Dr. Harper?
4: Oh, no, Miss Abby. I always eat too many of your biscuits just to taste the lovely jam.
3: But you haven't tried the quince. We always put a little apple in with it to take the tartness out. We'll send you over a jar. Teddy, more tea.
4: What? Boy. Miss Abby, I've been meaning to speak to you about your nephew, Mortimer, I mean.
3: Oh, yes, I understand he's taking Elaine to the theater again tonight. Teddy, your brother Mortimer will be here a little later.
4: Delighted.
3: We're so happy it's Elaine that Mortimer takes to the theater with him.
4: Miss Abby, I'll be frank with you. I do not entirely approve your nephew's unfortunate connection with the theater. A drama critic is constantly exposed to the theater, and I fear some of them do develop an interest in it.
3: Well, not Mortimer. You need have no fear of that. Why, Mortimer hates the theater.
4: Really?
3: Oh, yes, he writes awful things about the theater. But you can't blame him, poor boy. He was so happy writing about real estate, which he really knew something about. And then they just made him take this terrible night position.
4: My, my.
3: But, as he says, the theater can't last much longer anyway. And in the meantime, it's a living. Oh, now, who do you suppose that is? I'm coming.
5: Oh, hello, Miss Brewster.
3: How are you, Officer Brophy? Come in.
5: Thank you. Oh, afternoon, sir.
6: Sir, what news have you brought me?
5: Colonel, I have nothing to report.
6: Splendid. Thank you, sir. At ease.
5: We've come for the Christmas toys, Miss Brewster.
4: That's a splendid job you men do fixing toys for the children.
5: Yeah, well, it gives us something to do when we sit around the station. You get tired playing cards. Then you start cleaning your gun, and the first thing you know, you've shot yourself in the foot.
3: Teddy, dear, go upstairs and get that big box from your Aunt Martha's room.
6: Delighted.
3: That's right, dear. Up the stairs. How is Mrs. Brophy today?
5: Pneumonia.
3: Oh, I'm sorry to hear that.
5: Oh, she's much better now. A little weak still.
3: Well, I'm going to tell Sister Martha, and she'll bring you over some beef broth for her. And I'll be right back.
5: Oh, don't bother, Miss Abby. You've done so much for her already. Uh-oh. Hey, Colonel, you promised not to do that.
7: But I have to call a cabinet meeting to get the release of those supplies.
5: He used to do that in the middle of the night. The neighbors complain about him.
4: Oh, he's quite harmless.
5: Oh, sure, sure. I suppose he does think he's Teddy Roosevelt. It's a shame a nice family like this hatching a cuckoo. The grandfather made $1 million. Patent medicine.
3: Well, Officer Brophy and Dr. Harper. How nice.
5: Hello, Miss Martha. I come to get the Christmas toys.
3: Oh, yes. Teddy's Army and Navy, they wear out.
8: Oh, you're back, Martha. How is poor Mr. Benitsky?
3: Well, dear, it's pretty serious, I'm afraid. The doctor was there. He's going to amputate in the morning.
8: Can we be present?
3: No, dear, I asked him. But he said it's against the rules of the hospital or something.
8: Oh. Oh, here's Teddy with the Army and Navy.
5: Oh, thanks, Colonel. This will make a lot of kids happy.
6: What's this? The USS Oregon?
3: Oh, no, Teddy, dear, put it back.
6: But the Oregon goes to Australia.
5: Thank you again, ma'am. Yes, sir, Colonel.
6: Yes, miss?
5: Yes, sir.
6: I shall retire to field headquarters.
5: Fire! The blockhouse?
3: The stairs are all with San Juan Hill.
4: Have you ever tried to persuade him he wasn't Teddy Roosevelt?
3: Oh, no. Oh, he's so happy being Teddy Roosevelt.
8: Well, once a long time ago, remember, Martha, we thought if he could be George Washington, it might be a change for him.
3: But he stayed under his bed for days and just wouldn't be anybody.
8: And we'd so much rather he be Mr. Roosevelt than nobody.
4: Well, if he's happy... I'd better be running along.
8: Give our love to Elaine. And Dr. Harper, please don't think too harshly of Mortimer because he's a dramatic critic. Somebody has to do these things.
4: Goodbye.
3: Did you just have tea? Isn't it rather late?
8: Yes. And dinner's going to be late, too.
3: So? Bye.
8: Teddy!
7: Yes, Aunt Abby?
8: Good news for you. You're going to Panama and dig another lock for the canal.
6: Delighted. That's bully. Just bully. I shall prepare at once for the journey. Oh.
3: Abby, you mean?
8: Yes, dear.
3: While I was out?
8: Yes, dear. I just couldn't wait for you. I didn't know when you'd be back and Dr. Harper was coming.
3: But, dear, all by yourself. I run right downstairs and see.
8: Oh, no, there wasn't time.
3: Then where did you...
8: Martha, look in the window seat.
3: The window seat?
8: Go ahead, dear. Lift the lid.
3: Oh, Abby. Abby! Isn't it just too delightful? And to think you managed it all by yourself.
2: We're almost home, Elaine. Now, make up your mind. Where do you want to go for dinner?
9: No, I don't care, Mortimer, really.
2: Well, suppose we wait till after the show.
9: Well, that'll make it pretty late, won't it?
2: Not with a little stinker we're seeing tonight.
9: Well, I was hoping it'd be a musical. They seem to have a humanizing effect on you, darling. After a serious play, we join the proletariat in the subway, and I listen to that lecture on the drama. It wasn't until we saw a musical that you took me home in a taxi, and, noticed my legs.
2: Elaine, where could we be married in a hurry, say, tonight?
9: Now, I'm afraid Father will insist on officiating.
2: Now, I bet your father could make even the marriage service sound pedestrian.
9: Are you by any chance writing a review of it?
2: Sorry, darling. Occupational disease. Yeah, here we are. The Brewster Mansion.
9: Thanks, darling. Is that Teddy at the door?
2: Yes.
9: Well, what's he doing in shorts and a sun helmet?
6: Hello, Mortimer.
2: How are you, Mr. President?
6: Bully, thank you. Just bully. What news have you brought me?
2: Just this. Mr. President, the country is squarely behind you.
6: Yes, I know. Isn't it wonderful? Well, Goodbye.
9: Where are you off to, Teddy?
6: Panama.
2: Panama's the cellar. He digs locks for the canal down there.
9: Oh, you're very sweet with him.
2: Teddy always was my favorite brother.
9: Favorite? Were there more of you?
2: There's another brother, Jonathan. We don't talk about him. He left Brooklyn very early, by request. Jonathan was the kind of boy who liked to cut worms in two, with his teeth.
9: What became of him?
2: I don't know. He wanted to become a surgeon like Grandfather, but he wouldn't go to medical school first, and his practice got him into trouble.
9: Oh. Well, goodbye, darling. I'll run over and say goodnight to Father before I go out with you. He likes to pray over me a little. Mm-hmm. I'll be right back. I'll cut across the cemetery.
3: Hello, Mortimer.
2: Oh, hello, Aunt Abby. Did you see my chapter on Thoreau? I want to show it to Elaine.
3: No, I haven't seen it, dear. We thought you'd like a little something before you leave. Martha's getting a piece of the Lady Baltimore cake. Dr. Harper was here to tea. He's concerned about Elaine going to the theater so much.
2: He'd love tonight's horror, Murder Will Out.
3: Oh, dear. Well, I think I'll open a bottle of wine. It'll be nice with the cake.
2: Yeah, I can see it all now. The same old thing. When the curtain goes up... where is that chapter? The first thing you'll see, maybe in the window seat, will be a dead body. Sure, just like this one. A dead body.
10: A dead body.
3: There is a happy land far away. A Lady Baltimore cake is so nice with a little wine, don't you think, dear?
2: Aunt Martha, Aunt Abby...
3: Yes, dear?
2: You told me you were going to make plans for Teddy to go to that sanitarium, Happy Dale.
3: Yes, dear, it's all arranged. Teddy has to sign the papers.
2: He's got to sign them right away. Well, you've got to know sometime. I'm frightfully sorry, but I've got some shocking news for you. Teddy's killed a man.
3: Nonsense, dear.
2: There's a body in that window seat.
3: Yes, dear, we know.
2: Oh, well, did you know?
3: Now, Mortimer, just forget about it. Forget you ever saw the gentleman.
2: Forget?
3: We never dreamed you'd peek.
2: But who is he?
3: His name is Hoskins, Adam Hoskins. That's really all I know about him, except that he's a Methodist.
2: Well, what's he doing here? What happened to him?
3: He died.
2: Martha, men don't just get into window seats and die.
3: No, he died first.
2: Well, how?
3: Oh, Mortimer, don't be so inquisitive. The gentleman died because he drank some wine with poison in it.
2: How did the poison get in the wine?
3: Well, we put it in the wine because it's less noticeable. When it's in tea, it has a distinct odor.
2: You put it in the wine?
3: Yes. And I put Mr. Hoskins in the window seat because Dr. Harper was coming.
2: Oh, so you knew what you'd done. You didn't want Dr. Harper to see the body.
3: Well, not at tea. That wouldn't have been very nice. Now you know the whole thing, Mortimer. Just forget about it. I do think Martha and I have the right to our own little secrets. Butter plate, Martha. Butter plate.
11: Yes, of course, dear. Oh, Abby. While I was out, I dropped in on Mrs. Schultz. She's much better. Yes, and she would like us to take Junior to the movies again.
3: Well, we must do that tomorrow or the next day.
11: Yes, but this time we'll go where we want to go. Junior's not going to drag me into another one of those scary pictures.
2: Aunt Martha, Aunt Abby, what are we going to do?
11: What are we going to do about what, dear?
2: There's a body in that window seat.
3: Yes, Mr. Hoskins.
2: Well, good heavens, I can't turn you over to the police. What am I going to do?
11: Well, for one thing, dear, stop being so excited.
3: And for pity's sake, stop worrying. We told you to forget the whole thing.
2: Forget? My dear Aunt Abby, can't I make you realize that something has to be done?
3: Now, Mortimer, you behave yourself. You're too old to be flying off the handle like this.
2: But you can't leave him there.
11: We don't intend to, dear.
3: No, Teddy's down in the cellar digging the lock.
2: You mean you're going to bury Mr. Hotchkiss in the cellar?
3: Hoskins, dear.
11: Oh, yes, dear. Of course, that's what we did with the others.
2: Oh, no. You can't bury Mr. Others.
3: The other gentleman.
2: When you say other, do you mean others? More than one others?
11: Oh, yes, dear. Let me see. This is 11, isn't it, Abby?
3: No, dear. This makes 12.
11: Oh, I think you're wrong, Abby. This is only 11.
3: No, dear, because I remember when Mr. Hoskins first came in, it occurred to me that he would make just an even dozen. Well, you really shouldn't count the first one, dear.
10: Oh, well, I was counting the first one, so that makes it 12.
2: Now, hello. Hello?
12: Al?
2: Oh, my, it's good to hear your voice.
3: 12, 11.
2: Al? Oh, checking up. Well, I know I didn't pick up the tickets. Yeah, I'm glad you called. Now, get a hold of George right away. He's got to review the play for me. Yeah, I'll explain later. Now, let's see. Where were we? 12?
3: Yes. Addie thinks we ought to count the first one, and that makes it 12.
2: Well, all right. Now, all right. Who was the first one?
3: Mr. Midgley. He was a Baptist. He came here looking for a room. He was such a lonely old man. All his kith and kin were dead, and it left him so forlorn and unhappy. And we felt so sorry for him. And then when his heart attack came and he sat in that chair looking so peaceful. Remember, Martha?
11: Mm-hmm.
3: We made up our minds then and there that if we could help other lonely old men to the same peace, we would.
2: He dropped dead right in that chair? Oh, how awful for you.
3: Oh, no, dear. Why, it was rather like old times. Your grandfather always used to have a cadaver or two around the place.
2: Well, I know, but...
3: You see, Teddy had been digging in Panama, and he thought Mr. Midgley was a yellow fever victim. That meant he had to be buried immediately. So we all took him down to Panama and put him in the lock.
2: And that's how it started?
3: Of course, we realized we couldn't depend on that happening again, so... You remember those jars of poison that have been up on the shelves in Grandfather's laboratory all these years? You know your Aunt Martha's knack for mixing things. You've eaten enough of her piccalilli. Well, dear, for a gallon of elderberry wine, I take 1 teaspoonful of arsenic, then add 1/2 teaspoonful of strychnine, and then just a pinch of cyanide.
2: Should have quite a kick.
3: Yes, as a matter of fact, one of our gentlemen found time to say, how delicious. Yes, he did. Oh, well, we'd have to get things started in the kitchen for supper. I wish you could stay, Mortimer. I'm trying out a new recipe.
2: I couldn't eat a thing.
13: Hello, darling. I keep you waiting.
2: Oh, it's you. You run along home, Elaine. I'll call you up tomorrow.
13: Tomorrow?
2: Well, you know, I always call you every day or two.
13: We're going to the theater tonight.
2: Oh, no, we're not. Elaine, something's come up. Now, you run along home.
13: What's happened? If we're going to be married...
2: Married?
13: Have you forgotten that not 15 minutes ago you proposed to me?
2: I did. Oh, yeah. Well, as far as I know, that's still on. Now, you run along home.
13: Listen, you can't propose to me one minute and throw me out of the house the next.
2: Well, I'm not throwing you out of the house, darling. Will you get out of here?
13: You push.
2: Now, you get out, and I'll call you in a few days.
13: Mortimer! Mortimer!
2: Phew. Yeah. Hello, Al. What? George is in Bermuda. Oh, well, get somebody. Get the office boy. You know, the bright one, the one we don't like. All right, then, get the printer. He knows what I write. The third machine from the left. Yeah, but Al, he might turn out to be another John Chapman. Yeah, all right, all right.
3: Was that Elaine, dear?
2: Aunt Martha, Aunt Abby, sit down.
3: But Mortimer...
2: Sit down, there.
3: Well, dear?
2: You can't do things like that. I don't know how to explain this to you, but it's not only against the law. It's wrong. It's not a nice thing to do. People wouldn't understand.
3: Addie, we shouldn't have told Mortimer.
2: Well, what I mean is, well, this has developed into a very bad habit.
3: Now, Mortimer, we don't try to stop you from doing things you like to do. I don't see why you should interfere with us.
2: Hello, Al. Oh, all right. Well, all right. I'll see the first act and tear it to pieces. All right. Now, look, I've got to go to the theater, but before I go, will you promise me something?
3: Well, we'd have to know what it was first.
2: Will you do this for me?
3: What do you want us to do?
2: Don't do anything. I mean, don't do anything. Don't let anyone in this house, and leave Mr. Hoskins right where he is.
3: Why? We were planning on holding services before dinner.
2: Services?
3: Certainly. You don't think we'd bury Mr. Hoskins without a full Methodist service, do you? Why, he was a Methodist.
2: Well, can't I wait till I get back?
3: Oh,
10: Oh, then you could join us. Oh, you'll enjoy the service, especially the hymns. Remember, Martha, how beautifully Mortimer used to sing in the choir before his voice changed?
2: And remember, you're not going to let anyone in this house while I'm gone. Have you got some paper?
10: Here's some stationery. Will this do?
2: Oh, that'll be fine. I can save time if I write my review on the way to the theater.

0: Come in, Doctor.
1: I'm right behind you, Johnny.
0: Well, this is the home of my youth.
1: Oh.
0: As a boy, I couldn't wait to escape from this place. Now I'm glad to escape back into it.
1: Yeah, Johnny, it's a fine hideout.
0: The family must still live here. There's something so unmistakably Brewster about the Brewsters. I hope there's a fatted calf awaiting the return of the prodigal.
1: Yeah, I'm hungry. Ooh, look, Johnny, a drink. Elderberry wine.
0: A good omen.
1: Here's to you, Johnny. Who's that?
2: Who are you? What are you doing here?
0: Why, Aunt Abby, Aunt Martha. It's Jonathan.
2: You get out of here.
0: But I'm Jonathan, your nephew, Jonathan.
2: Oh, no, you're not. You're nothing like Jonathan, so don't pretend you are. You just get out of here.
0: But, Aunt Abby, I am Jonathan. And this is Dr. Einstein.
2: And he's not Dr. Einstein either.
0: Not Dr. Albert Einstein, Dr. Herman Einstein.
2: His voice is like Jonathan's.
3: Have you been in an accident?
0: No. My face. Dr. Einstein is responsible for that. He changes people's faces.
2: Abby, I've seen that face before. Oh, do you remember when we took the little Schultz boy to the movies and I was so frightened? It was that thing.
0: Aunt Martha.
1: Easy, Johnny, easy. Now, don't worry, ladies. The last 5 years I give Johnny 3 new faces. His last one, well, I saw that picture too, just before I operate, and I was intoxicated.
0: You see, Doctor, you see what you've done to me, even my own family.
1: Johnny, you're home. These are your lovely aunts. They know you.
2: Well, Jonathan, it's been a long time. Where have you been all these years?
0: Oh, England, South Africa, Australia. And the last 5 years, Chicago. Dr. Einstein and I were in business there together.
2: Oh, we were in Chicago for the World's Fair.
4: Yes, we found Chicago awfully warm.
1: Yeah, it got hot for us, too.
0: Oh, well, it's wonderful to be in Brooklyn again. And you, Abby, Martha, you don't look a day older. Just as I remembered you. Sweet, charming, hospitable. And dear Teddy, I remember him so high. And did he get into politics? You know, Doctor, my little brother was determined to become president.
1: Yeah.
4: Well, Jonathan, it's very nice to have seen you again.
0: Bless you, Aunt Martha. It's good to be home again.
2: Well, Martha, we mustn't let what's on the stove boil over.
4: Oh, yes. Yes, of course. If you'll excuse us, Jonathan. Unless you're in a hurry to go somewhere.
2: Martha!
4: Oh, yes, I'm coming, Abby.
1: Well, Jenny, where do we go from here? The police have pictures of that face. I got to operate on you right away. We got to find some place for Mr. Spinalzo, too.
0: Don't waste any worry on that rat.
1: But, Johnny, we got a hot stiff on our hands. You can't leave a dead body in a rumble seat. You shouldn't have killed him, Johnny. He was a nice fellow. He gives us a lift. And what happens?
0: He said I looked like Boris Karloff. That's your work, Doctor. You did that to me.
1: Now, Johnny, we find a place somewhere. I fix you up quick.
0: Tonight.
1: Now, Johnny, I got to eat first. I'm hungry and I'm weak.
2: Jonathan, we're glad you remembered us and took the trouble to come in and say hello. But you were never happy in this house, and we were never happy while you were in it. So we've just come in to say goodbye.
0: But Aunt Abby, I promised Dr. Einstein that if ever we came to Brooklyn, I'd bring him here for one of Aunt Martha's home-cooked dinners.
2: Yeah. I'm sorry. I'm afraid there wouldn't be enough.
4: Oh, Abby, it's a pretty good size pot roast.
0: Pot roast?
4: I think the least we can
0: Thank
4: do is...
0: Thank you, Aunt Martha. We'll stay to dinner.
2: We'll hurry it along. And, Jonathan, if you want to freshen up, why don't you use the washroom in Grandfather's old laboratory?
0: Huh? Is that still there?
2: Oh, yes. Come along, Martha. We're all in a hurry.
1: Well, to get a meal anyway.
0: Grandfather's laboratory.
1: Hmm?
0: Doctor, A perfect operating room.
1: Oh, too bad we can't use it.
0: Oh, I'll handle this. Why, this house will be our headquarters for years.
1: You mean... Oh, that would be beautiful, Johnny. This nice, quiet house. And those aunts of yours, what sweet ladies. I love them already.
3: I get the bags from the car.
0: What? We must wait till we're invited.
1: And if they say no...
0: Doctor, two helpless old ladies.
1: Oh. Oh, it all comes true. A beautiful dream. It's so peaceful.
0: That's what makes this house so perfect for us. It's so peaceful.

Richard Lockridge, co-author of Mr. and Mrs. North, took a sporting view of arsenic and old lace on that January 1st night in 1941. His own play was to open two nights later. But here he was, the drama critic of the New York Sun, bound to report truthfully on what he thought about arsenic. Lockridge wrote, "It is a noisy, preposterous, incoherent joy. You wouldn't believe that homicidal mania could be such great fun." This was gallant of him, and accurate, too. Now our second act of Arsenic and Old Lace begins.

0: Oh, Aunt Martha, you haven't lost any of your skill.
1: Why, thank you, Jonathan.
2: And now I know you and Dr. Einstein both want to get where you're going.
0: But, my dear aunts, I'm so full of that delicious dinner, I just can't move a muscle.
3: Yeah, it's so nice here.
2: Well, after all, it's very late.
4: I found it.
2: Did you lose something, Teddy?
4: I found it. The story of my life, my biography. You see, here we are, both of us. President Roosevelt and General Goethals at Culebra Cut. That's me, General, and that is you.
3: My, how I've changed.
4: Well, you see, that picture hasn't been taken yet. We haven't even started work on the Culebra Cut. General, we will both go to Panama now to inspect the locks.
2: No, Teddy, not to Panama.
0: Yeah, Panama's a long way off.
4: Nonsense! Just down in the cellar.
0: The cellar?
2: Yes, we let him dig the Panama Canal in the cellar.
4: General, as President of the United States, I demand that we inspect the locks immediately.
0: Teddy, I think it's time you went to bed.
4: I beg your pardon? Who are you?
0: I'm Woodrow Wilson. Go to bed.
4: No, you're not Wilson. But your face is familiar. Let me see. Yes. Perhaps I meet you later on my hunting trip to Africa. Yes. Yes. You look like someone I might meet in the jungle.
0: Teddy.
2: It's your brother, Jonathan, dear. He's had his face changed.
4: Oh, so that's it. A nature faker.
2: And perhaps you had better go to bed, Teddy. Jonathan and his friend have to go to their hotel.
0: General Goethals, inspect the canal.
3: But, General...
0: Inspect the canal.
5: All right, Mr. President. We go to Panama.
4: Bully. Follow me, General. Oop. I have to wear a sun helmet. It's down south, you know.
5: Of course. Well, bon voyage.
0: Aunt Abby... I must correct your misapprehension. We have no hotel. We came directly here. This is my home.
2: But, Jonathan, you can't stay here.
0: Aunt Abby, you have a most distinguished guest in Dr. Einstein. I'm afraid you don't appreciate his skill. In a few weeks, you'll see me looking like a very different Jonathan.
2: Oh, but he can't operate on you here.
0: Ah, I forgot to tell you. We are turning Grandfather's laboratory into an operating room. We expect to be quite busy.
5: Hey, shutting down in the cellar.
0: Dr. Einstein, my dear aunts have invited us to live with them.
5: Oh, you fixed it.
2: Well, you're sleeping here tonight.
0: Aunt Abby, please get our room ready.
2: But...
0: Now.
2: Well, come along, Martha, dear.
6: Johnny, when I go down in the cellar, what do you think I find?
0: What?
6: The Panama Canal.
0: Ah, the Panama Canal.
6: It's a hole Teddy dug 6 feet long and 4 feet wide.
0: Down there?
6: And it just fits, Mr. Spinaldo.
0: Rather a good joke on my aunts. They're living in a house with a body buried in the cellar. Come on, we'll bring it in through the window.
2: Poor dear Mr. Hoskins, he's been so patient in the window seat. I think Teddy had better get Mr. Hoskins downstairs right away.
1: Abby, I will not invite Jonathan to the funeral services.
2: Oh, no, we'll wait until they've gone to bed and then come down and hold the services.
4: The General was very pleased. He says the canal is just the right size. He says that...
2: Teddy, there's been another yellow fever victim.
4: Oh, dear me. This will be a shock to the General. But I'll have to tell him. Army regulations, you know.
2: No, Teddy, we must keep it a secret.
1: Yes.
4: A state secret?
2: Yes, a state secret.
1: Promise?
4: You have the word of the President of the United States. Cross my heart and hope to die.
2: Now, Teddy, you must take the poor man down to the canal.
1: And we'll come down later and hold services.
4: You may announce that the President will say a few words. Where is the poor devil?
1: He's in the window seat.
4: Oh, seems to be spreading. We've never had yellow fever there before. Up we go. He died for his country. Open the cellar door, Aunt Abby.

0: Johnny. Johnny, are you out there?
1: Wait. I'll lift up Mr. Spinal's home.
0: Wait, I can't see good, Johnny. It's so dark.
2: Come on, get going.
3: What happened? Someone left the window seat off and I fell in.
1: Well, get out. Take Mr. Spinal's home.
0: Oops. I lost the leg.
1: What's that? Here.
0: Johnny, somebody's coming.
1: Get him in the window seat. Quick.
0: All right, all right.
1: Give me a hand in through the window.
0: Here. Are you in?
1: Yes.
4: Miss Abby? Miss Martha? Miss Abby, it's so dark in here.
5: Who are you?
4: Elaine Harper. I live next door.
5: Turn on the lights, Doctor.
4: Yeah. Oh, who are you? Where are Miss Abby and Miss Martha?
5: Perhaps we'd better introduce ourselves. This is Dr. Einstein.
4: Dr. Einstein, I suppose you're going to tell me you're Boris.
5: I'm Jonathan Brewster.
4: Oh, you're Jonathan?
5: Oh, you've heard of me.
4: Just this afternoon. Well, I'd be running along home now.
1: I think she's dangerous. She's seen us.
6: They let her go, Johnny.
1: She saw us. Remember that.
4: Stay away from me. Take your hands off me. Oh, Teddy.
7: It's going to be a private funeral.
4: Teddy, tell these men who I am, please.
7: What? That's my daughter, Alice.
4: Oh, no.
5: Ah! Oh, your handkerchief.
4: Oh, help.
5: Get it out of the cellar, quick.
0: This way, come, please.
8: What's going on down there? What are you doing?
5: We caught a burglar, a sneak thief. Go back to your room.
0: Look out, Johnny. You got a
4: man. Let go of me.
9: Elaine.
4: Mortimer, where have you been?
9: At the Henry Miller Theater. Well, who's this?
8: This is your brother, Jonathan. And this is Dr. Einstein.
9: Well, I know this isn't a nightmare, but what is it?
5: I've come back home, Mortimer.
9: Jonathan? Jonathan? What? You always were a horror, but you have to look like one?
5: Mortimer, have you forgotten the things I used to do to you when we were boys? Remember the times you were tied to the bedpost, to the needles under your fingernails?
9: It is, Jonathan. Oh, I remember. I remember you as the most vicious, venomous form of animal life I ever knew.
8: Now, don't you boys start quarreling again the minute you've seen each other.
9: Jonathan, you're not wanted here. Now, get out.
5: I'm sleeping here tonight in your room.
0: Johnny, maybe we better sleep down here, on the window seat.
5: Window seat?
9: Window seat?
0: Yeah, the window seat.
9: Oh, the window seat. Well, maybe I'd better sleep down here.
5: Oh, we wouldn't trouble you. We insist on sleeping down here. Doctor, we'll go up and get our bags. You can have the room in a moment, Mortimer.
4: Mortimer.
9: What's the matter with you, dear?
4: I have almost been killed.
9: You've almost been... Abby. Martha.
8: Oh, no. It was Jonathan.
10: He mistook her for a sneak thief. Would you like some coffee, dear?
9: Oh, great idea. Coffee, sandwiches. I haven't had any dinner.
10: Well, we'll get it ready. Come, Abby.
9: No wine.
10: No, dear.
9: I'm sorry I'm so late, Elaine, but it's after 12, and I... 12? Elaine, you've got to go home.
4: What? Mortimer, I want to know where I stand. Do you love me?
9: I love you very much, Elaine. I love you so much, I can't marry you.
4: Have you suddenly gone crazy?
9: Oh, I don't think so, but it's just a matter of time. You see, insanity runs in my family. It practically gallops.
4: Oh, now, just because Teddy is a...
9: No, it goes way back. The first Brewster, the one who came over on the Mayflower. You know, in those days, the Indians used to scalp the settlers. He used to scalp the Indians.
4: But darling, this doesn't prove you're crazy. Well, look at your aunt. They're Brewsters, aren't they? And the sanest, sweetest people I've ever known.
9: Well, even they have their peculiarities.
4: Mortimer, you're not even looking at me. Come away from that window seat.
9: Yeah, right away, Elaine. Another one. Elaine, you've got to go. Something very important has just come up.
4: Up from where? We're here alone together.
9: Elaine, if you love me, will you get the devil out of here?
4: Mortimer. Will you kiss me goodnight?
9: Why, of course, darling. Quickly.
4: Oh.
9: Well, good night, dear. I'll call you in a day or two.
4: Oh, you critic!
9: Aunt Martha, Aunt Abby, come in here.
10: Yes, dear. What is it? Oh, where's Elaine?
9: You promised me. Who is that in the window seat?
10: No one, dear.
9: Look. And it is not Mr. Hoskins.
10: Well, who can that be?
9: Are you trying to tell me you've never seen that man before?
8: I certainly am.
9: Now, Aunt Abby, don't try to get out of this. That's another of your gentlemen.
8: Mortimer, how can you say such a thing? That man is an impostor. And if he came here to be buried in our cellar, he's mistaken.
9: But, Aunt Abby, you put Mr. Hoskins in the window seat. Now, this man couldn't have just gotten the idea from him. By the way, where's Mr. Hoskins?
8: In Panama, waiting for the services, poor dear. We haven't had a minute with Jonathan in the house. Oh, dear, we always wanted to have a double funeral, but I will not read services over a total stranger.
9: A stranger? Aunt Abby, how can I believe you? There are 12 men down in the cellar, and you admit you poisoned them.
8: Yes, I did. But you don't think I'd stoop to telling a fib?

0: Jonathan, I want a word with you. Aunt Abby, Aunt Martha, I think Jonathan is leaving at once.
1: Oh, no, Martha.
0: Oh, yes, and you're taking your cold companion with you from the window seat. Oh,
1: the window seat?
0: You're my brother, and I'm going to give you a chance to get away. And if you don't take it, I'm going to call the police.
1: Mortimer, remember, what happened to Mr. Spinalzo can happen to you, too.
2: Oh, dear. Come in.
3: Why, Officer Brophy.
4: Hello, Miss Martha, Miss Abby. I saw your lights on, and I thought there might be sickness in the family.
0: Oh, come in. Come in, officer. This is my brother, Jonathan.
4: Hey, he looks familiar. Ain't I seen him somewhere?
1: I don't think so.
0: Yeah, it's too bad Jonathan can't stay, isn't it?
4: Well, if everything's all right...
0: Don't go, officer. Stay and have some coffee and a sandwich.
4: Well, if you say so.
0: Okay, we'll all go into the kitchen while Jonathan collects his things. All his things. Come along, officer.
4: Yeah, sure. Say, Mr. Brewster, I've been meaning to ask you about a play I've been writing.
1: Doctor, this affair between my brother and me has got to be settled.
5: Now, Johnny...
1: We're going to sleep right here tonight.
5: With a cop in the kitchen and Mr. Spinalzo in the window seat?
1: That's all he's got on us. So we take Mr. Spinalzo down and we dump him in the bay and come right back here. Hide the suitcases in the cellar. Go on.
5: I think we should get out, Johnny.
6: Johnny, come quick.
1: What is it?
6: That hole in the cellar. We got an ace in the hole.
0: Still here, Jonathan? I thought I told you.
1: We're staying.
0: You think I was bluffing? You think I won't tell Officer Brophy what's in the window seat? Officer Brophy!
1: If you tell Brophy what's in the window seat, I'll tell him what's in the cellar.
0: The cellar?
1: There's an elderly gentleman down there who seems to be very dead.
0: Well, what were you doing in the cellar?
5: Ah, what's he doing in the cellar?
4: No, thank you, ma'am. That's all the coffee I can drink. Oh, Mr. Brewster, I'd like to tell you the plot of that play.
0: Brophy, no, you can't stay here. You've got to go and call in the precinct.
4: Yeah, but I want to tell you about this here play.
0: Yeah, well, we'll talk about it later.
4: How about the back room at Kelly's?
0: Fine. I'll meet you at Kelly's later.
4: Great, Mr. Brewster. I'll be there, unless I drop dead.

0: Is that you, Mortimer?
1: It's Jonathan, Aunt Abby. Mortimer went out.
0: Where are you going?
1: To Panama, to bury Mr. Spinalzo.
0: But he can't stay in our cellar.
1: There's a friend of Mortimer's downstairs waiting for him. He and Mr. Spinalzo will get along fine together. They're both dead.
0: They must mean Mr. Hoskins.
1: You know about what's downstairs?
0: Of course we do, and he's no friend of Mortimer's. He's one of our gentlemen.
1: Your gentleman?
0: Besides, there's no room for Mr. Spinalzo. The cellar's crowded already.
1: Crowded? With what?
0: There are 12 graves down there now.
1: 12 graves?
0: And that leaves very little room, and we're going to need it.
1: You mean you and Aunt Martha have murdered...
0: Murdered? Certainly not. It's one of our charities. So you just take your Mr. Spinalzo out of there.
1: You've done that here in this house, and you've buried them down there?
2: Johnny, we've been chased all over the world. They stay right here in Brooklyn and do just as good as you do.
1: What?
2: You got 12, and they've got 12.
1: I've got 13.
2: No, Johnny, 12.
1: 13. There's Mr. Spinalzo.
2: Yeah.
1: Then the first one in London, two in Johannesburg, one in Sydney, one in Melbourne, two in San Francisco, one in Phoenix.
2: Phoenix?
1: The filling station.
2: Oh, yeah.
1: The three in Chicago and the one in South Bend. That makes 13.
2: But you can't count the one in South Bend. He died of pneumonia.
1: He wouldn't have got pneumonia if I hadn't shot him.
2: No, Johnny, you got 12 and they got 12. The old ladies are just as good as you are.
1: Oh, they are they? Well, that's easily taken care of. All I need is one more, that's all. Just one more.
3: Well, here I am.

0: Mortimer, where have you been?
1: I've been over getting a doctor's signature on Teddy's papers.
2: Mortimer, what is the matter with you?
0: Running around getting papers signed at a time like this.
2: Do you know what Jonathan is doing down there?
0: He's putting Mr. Hoskins and Mr. Spinalzo in together.
1: Well, let him. Is Teddy in his room?
2: Teddy won't be any help.
1: Well, you had to go and tell Jonathan about those 12 graves. If I can make Teddy responsible for those, I can protect you. Don't you see?
0: No, I don't see. And we pay taxes to have the police protect us. We'll call them.
1: Oh, but you can't. They'll find out about Mr. Hoskins and the other 12 gentlemen.
0: Mortimer, I don't think the police would pry into our private affairs if we asked them not to.
1: No, you can't do this. I won't let you.
0: Well, if Jonathan and Mr. Spinalzo are not out of this house by morning, we're going to call the police.
3: There. It's all done, Johnny. Mr. Hoskins and Mr. Spinalzo all put away, neat and tidy. We're all done.
4: You're forgetting, Doctor. My brother, Mortimer.
3: No, Johnny, no. Tonight, and we do that tomorrow, or the next day.
4: Oh, tonight, now.
3: Johnny, please, I'm tired. Tomorrow I got to operate. Tonight we go to bed, huh?
4: Doctor, it's going to be done tonight.
3: Johnny, I know that look. Okay, but the quick way, huh? The quick twist, like in London.
4: No, Doctor, this calls for something special. I think perhaps the Melbourne method.
3: Johnny, no, not that. 2 hours. When it was all over, the fellow in London was just as dead as the fellow in Melbourne.
4: Get your instrument.
3: No, Johnny.
4: Get them. We operate tonight, Doctor, on Brother Mortimer.
5: My bugle. Mortimer, hand me my bugle.
1: No, Mr. President, just sign these papers.
5: I cannot sign any proclamation without consulting my cabinet.
1: But this must be a secret.
5: A secret proclamation? How unusual.
1: Japan mustn't know until it's signed.
5: Oh, Japan, eh? I'll sign it right away. I'll take it into the closet. A secret proclamation has to be signed. A secret.
1: But at once, Mr. President.
5: I'll have to put on my signing clothes. The interview is at an end.
1: Thank you, Mr. President. Sign it right away,
4: Close the door, Doctor. Now, won't you sit down, Mortimer? Don't chew on the handkerchief. It's imported lace. Doctor, the curtain call.
3: Yes.
4: Mortimer, I've been away for 20 years, but every night I've dreamed of you. In London, I dreamed of you, and in Melbourne, I... There. Tight and neat. Now, Doctor, your instruments. We go to work.
3: Please, Johnny, for me the quick way.
4: All ready for you, Doctor.
3: Nah, I gotta have a drink. I can't do this without a drink. That wine, remember this afternoon? Where did the old lady put... Oh, here. Elderberry wine. I split it with you. We both need a drink.
4: Very well, Doctor. We'll drink to Mortimer. To my dear dead brother.
6: Captain, meeting on the double.
4: Idiot. He goes next.
3: No, not Teddy. That's where I stop. I draw the line at Teddy.
4: Now we've got to work fast.
3: Yeah, the quick way.
4: Yes, Doctor, one quick twist of the silk handkerchief.
6: Hey, the colonel's got to stop blowing that horn.
4: It's all right, officer. You're taking the bugle away from him.
6: We promised the neighbors he wouldn't do that anymore. Oh, hey, Mr. Brewster. Why are you all tied up?
3: He was explaining the play he saw tonight. That's what happened to the fella in the play.
6: Oh, yeah? Gee, they practically stole that from the second act of my play. I'll tell you now. No, wait a minute. I'm going to leave you this way. This time, Mr. Brewster, you listen to the plot. Well, it starts in my mother's dressing room when I was born. Only I ain't born yet. Now then, we get back to me mother. There she is, lying unconscious in her lingerie. The fiend is standing over her with an axe. There. How do you like it so far, huh, Doctor?
3: Well, it put Johnny to sleep.
6: Oh, that's just the second act. Now the third act.
0: Johnny, wake up. I can't wake him.
7: What's going on?
0: Johnny, it's cops,
7: Brophy.
6: Oh, hiya, Lieutenant. This is Mortimer Brewster. He's going to help me write me play.
7: Did you have to tie him up to make him listen? The whole precinct is out looking for you. It's 8 o'clock in the morning. Give me the phone and untie him.
6: Oh, gee, Mr. Brewster, I'll have to run through the third act quick.
7: Hello, Captain. Brophy's here. You don't have to worry. Yeah, we found him in the Brewster house, so you can call off the big manhunt. You want us to bring him in?
8: Manhunt? Oh, so I've been turned in, huh?
6: Oh, no, buddy, you got us wrong.
8: I suppose you and that stool pigeon brother of mine will split the reward.
7: Reward? Grab him, Brophy.
6: You stay still, Mac.
8: Now I'll do some turning in. There are 13 bodies buried in our cellar.
6: Oh, yeah?
8: I'll show you. You come on down to the cellar with me. 13 bodies.
7: Maybe you better go down, Joe.
6: With him? Not me. He looks like Boris Karloff.
8: Ah!
6: Get him off me, Rooney. Help me.
7: Get your head out of the way.
6: Well, what do you know about that? Imagine him claiming there was 13 bodies buried in the cellar.
7: Get him out of here.
6: Well, I'll have to drag him by the feet. We'll take him into the kitchen.
7: What a story. 13 bodies buried in the cellar.
9: Sir, there are 13 bodies buried in the cellar.
7: Who are you?
9: I'm President Roosevelt.
8: What is this?
6: He's the one that blows the bugle.
9: Oh, dear me. Brother Jonathan, the yellow fever victim.
6: No, Colonel. He's a spy. We caught in the White House.
7: Well, will you get him out of here? Now, you. Didn't anybody untie you yet? Here, I'll do it.
8: Now, Lieutenant, listen to me.
7: That crazy brother of yours has got to be put away. We don't want no more bugles blowing.
8: Oh, yes, I know. I have the papers right here. Teddy's going to Happy Dale. Now, about those 13 bodies.
7: Yeah. Can you imagine what would happen if that cockeyed story got around? And now he's starting a yellow fever.

0: I beg your pardon. I'm Mr. Weatherspoon of Happydale. I believe I'm to pick up a gentleman.
1: Teddy.
2: Just finished my cabinet meeting. Yes, Mortimer?
3: Mr. President, I have very good news for you. Your term of office is over.
2: Oh, then I start on my hunting trip to Africa, don't I? Well, who's this? Trying to get into the White House before I've moved out?
3: Who, Teddy?
2: Taft!
3: Well, this isn't Mr. Taft, Teddy. This is Mr. Witherspoon. He's your guide for Africa.
2: Oh, bully. Glad to meet you, sir. Aunt Martha, Aunt Abby, I'm on my way to Africa. Isn't that wonderful? Oh, if the safari comes, tell them to wait.
3: Aunt Abby, Aunt Martha, this is Mr. Witherspoon from Happydale. Teddy is going with him.
4: No, he is not. Not while we're alive.
3: The police want him to go. He blew his bugle again.
5: That's right, ma'am.
4: Well, if he goes, we're going with him. Yes, we won't be separated from Teddy.
0: But we can't take sane people at Happydale.
5: Look, will you settle this? There are still murders to be solved in Brooklyn.
3: Yes. Oh, are there?
5: Teddy's got to go. With the story he's telling, we'd have to dig up the cellar. He says there are 13 bodies buried down there.
4: But there are 13 bodies buried in our cellar.
2: I'll take your word for it, lady. I'm a busy man.
5: How about it, Witherspoon?
0: Well, they'd have to be committed.
3: Well, Teddy committed himself. Can't they commit themselves? Can't they sign the papers?
0: Certainly.
4: Oh, well, then, if we can go with Teddy, we'll sign the papers. Where are they? Yes, where are they?
5: Sign them up, Witherspoon. I want to get this cleaned up.
0: Oh, my, we've overlooked one thing. We're going to need the signature of a doctor.
3: A doctor? Oh, yes, a doctor. Dr. Einstein.
6: Me?
3: Come over here. We'd like you to sign some papers.
6: Yes, please, I must go.
3: No, just come right over here, doctor. At one time last night, I thought doctor was going to operate on
6: please,
3: me.
6: Please,
3: yes, doctor,
6: please.
3: Just come right over here. Sign right here, doctor.
6: Yes, very well. Here. There.
4: Are you leaving us, doctor?
6: I think I must go.
4: Oh, aren't you going to wait for Jonathan?
6: I don't think we're going to the same place.
0: There now. Everything's quite in order.
4: Well, I'm almost relieved. I'm really looking forward to going. The neighborhood here has really run down, so...

0: Well, Mortimer, we're all ready to go now. The house will be yours, and we want you to live in it.
1: Oh, no, no, Aunt Abby. The house is too full of memories.
0: Oh, dear, but you'll need a house when you're married.
1: I'm afraid I can't ever marry Elaine or anybody.
0: Oh, there's something else, Mortimer. You signed our papers as next of kin.
1: Well, of course, why not?
0: But you see, dear, you're not really a Brewster.
1: Not a Brewster?
0: No, dear, your mother was a widow when she came to us as a cook, and you were born about 3 months afterward. But she was such a good cook that we didn't want to lose her, so brother married her.
1: I'm not really a Brewster.
0: Now, don't feel badly about it, dear.
1: Oh, no, no.
2: Oh, it's a tragedy, isn't it? Nobody knows who your father is. He might be anybody.
1: You're right. You're right. Well, isn't it wonderful? He might be anybody. I've got to tell Elaine. He might be anybody.
3: All right, Jonathan, come on.
4: I'm coming, Lieutenant. Goodbye, aunties. So this house is seeing the last of the Brewsters. Well, I can't better my record now, but neither can you. At least I have that satisfaction. The score stands even. 12-12.
2: Jonathan always was a mean boy. Never could stand to see anybody get ahead of him.
0: I wish we could show him he isn't so smart.
5: Well, ladies, perhaps we'd better be going.
0: Martha?
2: Yes, Abby? Oh, yes. Mr. Witherspoon, does your family live with you at Happy Dale?
5: I have no family.
0: Oh, that must make it very lonely for you.
5: I suppose it does.
0: Martha?
2: Mm-hmm.
0: Mr. Witherspoon, I think at least we should offer you a glass of elderberry wine.
5: Elderberry wine?

0: Fine. You grow your own elderberries?
1: No, but the cemetery is full of them.
0: Don't see much elderberry wine nowadays. I thought I'd had my last glass of it.
1: Oh, no. Here it is.
0: Well, ladies, to a long life.

0: You have just heard the Best Plays production of Arsenic and Old Lace, starring Boris Karloff and Donald Cook. Now, here again is your host, drama critic John Chapman.
1: Joseph Kesselring never wrote a sequel to Arsenic and Old Lace, so we don't know what happened to Mr. Witherspoon. Perhaps someday the author will get around to it. In the meantime, we will have another best play for you next Sunday. It will be a rather strange and quite lovely piece, Dark of the Moon, which Howard Richardson and William Burney made from the old hillbilly folk song about Barbara Allen. Our star will be Alfred Drake. Let's all meet again next Sunday in the mountains called the Great Smokies. This is Chapman saying goodbye until then.
0: Arsenic and Old Lace was transcribed and adapted for radio by Ernest Canoy. Boris Karloff was Jonathan, Donald Cook was Mortimer. Evelyn Varden and Gina Dare appeared as Abby and Martha, Edgar Staley as Dr. Einstein, Wendell Holmes as Teddy Brewster, Joan Tompkins as Elaine, Arthur Maitland as Mr. Witherspoon, Ted Osborne as Reverend Harper, and Ed Latimer as Brophy. Best Plays is an NBC production, supervised by William Welch and directed by Edward King. This is Fred Collins speaking. Tonight, America's press conference. 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
2: First, as to our story. Tonight...
3: I wish we were more normal and bouncing. Oh, soothing.
2: Not in this house.
3: Up the barometer this morning. Twice. No, Father's much too deep in work.
2: Where are...
3: Got some oil of cloves somewhere. Well, she tried. Oh, well, whatever he is.
4: Take Simon's underwear out of the wardrobe drawer.
3: Much worse. You better phone and put him off at once. It's very rude. Anyhow, I want to see him.
4: Mr. Sandy, won't you? Both of you. I was waving at everything.
2: Anyhow, the Chinese...
3: Promised it to Sandy. He loves anything Chinese.
2: What? I've asked Myra out for the weekend. She's...
3: Arundel is straining freedom to its utmost. Father will say I tremble to think he needs... Father.
5: And why not?
4: David, dear. I think I'm going mad.
5: Why hasn't Clara...
4: Stop firing questions at me, David.
3: Why, you other silly guinea pig, whoever she is, will get...
4: My mind henceforth will be a blank on the subject.
3: It's all very fine, Mother, but you're their hostess.
4: I made a great decision.
2: Find the decision?
4: It's a secret.
3: Aren't you?
4: Oh, of course. I meant it was a secret from your father.
2: What is it?
4: Back on the stage.
2: I knew it. I knew it.
4: I'm stagnating here.
3: Do you think it's wise? You retired so very finally last year. What excuse will you give for returning?
4: My public, dear. Letters from my public. They demand it.
2: Have you had any?
4: One or two. That's what decided me, really. I should have had hundreds.
3: You will be dignified about it all, won't you, darling?
4: Oh, I'm much more dignified on the stage than out here on Long Island. Think of the thrill of a first night and the critics the morning after, the satisfied grunt of the Times, the disciplined gurgle of the Herald, and the shrill, enthusiastic scream of the Daily Mirror. Oh, I'll revive love's whirlwind.
3: Oh, Mother.
2: Father will be furious.
4: I can't help that.
3: It's such a terrible play.
4: I know, but it's a marvelous part for me, and the public love it. Remember this. You're a fool, a blind, pitiable fool. You think because you've bought my love that you have bought my soul. I've dreamed of love like this, but I never...
3: From the moment Victor comes in, it's strong, tremendously strong.
4: Be Victor a minute, Sorrow.
3: You mean when he comes in at the end of the act?
4: Yes, you know. Is this a game?
3: I know. Is this a stand again that must be played to the finish?
2: Sorrow! What does this mean?
4: So many illusions shattered, so many dreams trodden in the...
3: Don't understand. You and Victor? Oh, no.
4: Oh, don't say it. Before you open the door, we shall be...
2: And for breakfast, lunch, and dinner tomorrow.
3: Up to, they can't sleep in the hall.
2: Hadn't you better let them all in?
3: Yes, yes.
4: I wish my son had smaller hips. Do you think you could teach him to box?
6: If he liked.
4: Well, that's just the trouble. I'm afraid he won't like. He's so dreadfully on that sort of thing. You must... I'm sure David would be pleased.
6: Who's David?
4: My husband.
6: Oh.
4: Why do you say, oh, like that? Didn't you know I had a husband?
6: I thought he was dead.
4: No, he's not dead. He's upstairs.
6: You know, you're quite different from what you were the other day.
4: I've been pruning the calceolarias.
6: Have you?
4: I love my garden, you know. It's so peaceful and quiet. I've always longed to leave the brittle glamour of cities and theaters and find rest in the country. I became to Long Island.
6: I see.
2: But it's not far.
4: Have you ever seen me on the stage?
6: Oh, sure.
4: What in?
6: That thing when you pretended to cheat at cards to save your husband's good name.
4: Oh, the bold deceiver.
6: Yes,
4: but
6: yes.
4: That play was never quite right.
6: Oh, you were swell. That was when I first fell in love with you.
4: Was it really?
6: Yes, you were. Oh, were.
4: Well, go on.
6: Oh, well, I feel like a...
4: Of course it matters. To me.
6: Oh, it seems too good to be true, sitting here and talking as though we were old friends.
4: We are old friends. We probably met in another life, a reincarnation, you know. Fascinating.
6: You do.
4: Let's put our feet up.
6: All right.
4: Can you sail a boat, Sandy?
6: Sort of.
4: Oh, you must teach. Son always gets hit by the boom.
6: I'd really...
4: Oh, dear.
6: Was anyone else coming?
4: Else? You don't know.
6: Us
4: don't know. Clara.
3: All right, dear, all right.
6: You said it would be quiet with nobody at all.
4: I was wrong. It's going to be very noisy with herds of angry people stamping about.
3: Oh, dear.
4: Myra.
3: My dear, isn't this divine?
4: Too lovely. Where are the others?
3: What others?
4: Did you come at the 4:30?
3: Yes.
4: Didn't you see anybody at the station?
3: Yes, several people, but I didn't know they were coming here.
4: Well, they are. Upstairs, Sandy, and I'll show you your room.
3: Found you, Myra. He's shaving, I think. But
2: this is marvelous. I've never seen anybody so worthy of being kissed.
3: No, Simon, dear. Now, don't. It's too hot.
2: You look
7: beautifully cool.
8: More than cool, really. But it's not climatic cool. Cool to the marrow by your mother's attitude. Nothing very much. She was bouncing about on the sofa with a hearty young thing in flannels and seemed to resent my...
7: Mother...
8: I'll try not to, but it's difficult.
7: Annoyed today because Father and Sol have been asking people down without telling her.
8: Oh, poor dear.
7: Are you pleased to see me?
8: Of course. That's why I came.
7: Darling!
8: Now, now!
7: Oh, I feel most colossally temperamental. I should like to kiss you and kiss you and break everything in the house and then jump into the sound.
8: Dear Simon, you are so colorful.
7: You're everything I wanted to be. Absolutely everything. Marvelous clothes, marvelous looks, marvelous brain. Oh, it's terrible. Darling, I adore you.
8: That's right.
7: Oh, but you're callous. Callous, you don't love me a bit, do you?
8: Love is a very big word, Simon.
7: It isn't.
8: Unlike anything.
7: Yes, you are. You're going unlike Medusa. They're awful snakes popping their horn in a minute, and then you'll be sorry. They'll both be difficult. I love being difficult. Oh, grand.
8: Is your father here?
9: Love me.
3: Please forgive me.
10: A rather nice-looking woman came down in...
3: If you are, tell me at once and we'll do something.
7: Well, Myra.
11: We will resume after a pause for station ID.
7: Does it? She gets quarrelsome.
9: Quarrelsome. It is your particular thing, isn't it?
12: Stealing over you by sheer tact.
3: But, darling...
12: It's far from easy at lighting for him.
8: She hadn't been away at all.
10: All right, eventually.
8: When shall I be able...
10: I was in California then.
8: Exactly. Very good principle.
10: I'll tell you something. Sweet.
8: Victor?
3: Oh, no.
8: She's fainted.
10: How lucky.
9: Sandy.
3: At the breakfast table for nearly half a
9: day. Why?
10: I don't think they'd mind very much. Found which was Paris.
9: What was
10: it? Right.
9: Very well, then get a map and I'll show you.
3: Out the window. The car's foot.
10: Long praise.
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9: Silly, callow young men who are enough to dandle you about in front of cameras when you will. I should regret it.
7: No, I don't see any point in trying
9: to. Sandy, won't you? Both of you. I was waving at everything.
7: Anyhow, the Chinese.
9: Sandy, he loves anything Chinese.
7: So does much. I've asked Myra out for the weekend. She's.
9: Utmost limits. You know, whoever told me she was coming till too late to stop her.
7: Oh. It's sure to rain anyway.
9: What your father will say, I tremble to think he needs.
14: David, dear.
10: Please tell me.
9: Stop firing questions at me, David.
10: Why, you.
9: My mind henceforth will be a blank on the subject.
3: It's all very fine, Mother, but you're their hostess.
9: I made a great decision.
7: Find the decision?
9: It's a secret.
3: Aren't you?
9: Oh, of course. I meant it was a secret from your father.
7: What is it?
9: Back on the stage.
7: I knew it.
9: I'm stagnating here.
3: Do you think it's wise? You retired so very finally last year. What excuse will you give for returning?
9: My public, dear. Letters from my public. They demanded one or two. That's what decided me, really. I should have had hundreds.
3: You will be dignified about it all, won't you, darling?
9: Oh, I'm much more dignified on the stage than out here on Long Island. Think of the thrill of a first night and the critics the morning after, the satisfied grunt of the Times, the disciplined gurgle of the Herald, and the shrill, enthusiastic scream of the Daily Mirror. Oh, I'll revive love's whirlwind.
3: Oh, Mother.
7: Father will be furious.
9: I can't help that.
3: It's such a terrible play.
9: I know, but it's a marvelous part for me, and the public love it. Remember this. You're a fool, a blind, pitiable fool. You think because you've bought my love that you have bought my soul. I've dreamed of love like this, but I never always brought a tear to my eye.
7: Well, this...
9: When Victor comes in, it's strong, tremendously strong. Be Victor a minute, Sorrow.
3: You mean when he comes in at the end of the act?
9: Yes, you know. Is this a game?
3: I know.
9: Is this a stand again that must be played to the finish?
7: Sorrow! What does this mean?
9: So many illusions shattered, so many dreams trodden in the...
3: Don't understand. You and Victor? Oh, no.
7: This is her mother, is
9: no,
7: her...
9: No, don't say it. Before you open the door, we shall be...
7: And for breakfast, lunch, and dinner tomorrow.
9: Will you...
7: Better let them all in?
9: Yes, yes. I wish my son had smaller hips. Do you think you could teach him to box?
10: If he liked.
9: Well, that's just the trouble. I'm afraid he won't like. He's so dreadfully on that sort of thing. You must... I'm sure David would be pleased.
10: Who's David?
9: My husband.
10: Oh.
9: Why do you say, oh, like that? Didn't you know I had a husband?
10: I thought he was dead.
9: No, he's not dead. He's upstairs.
10: You know, you're quite different from what you were the other day.
9: I've been pruning the calceolarias.
10: Have you?
9: I love my garden, you know. It's so peaceful and quiet. I've always longed to leave the brittle glamour of cities and theaters and find rest in the country. I became to Long Island.
10: I see.
6: But it's not far.
3: Have you ever seen me on the stage?
6: Oh, sure.
4: What in?
6: That thing when you pretended to cheat at cards to save your husband's good name.
4: Oh, the bold deceit. Yes, but that play was never quite right.
6: Oh, you were swell. That was when I first fell in love with you.
4: Was it really?
6: Yes, you were. Oh, were.
4: Well, go on.
6: Oh, well, I feel like a...
4: Of course it matters. To me.
6: Oh, it seems too good to be true, sitting here and talking as though we were old friends.
4: We are old friends. We've probably met in another life. Reincarnation, you know. Fascinating.
6: You do say wonderful things.
4: Do our feet up.
6: Right.
4: Can you sail a boat, Sandy?
6: Sort of.
4: Oh, you must teach Simon. He always gets hit by the boom.
6: I'd rather.
4: Oh, dear.
6: Is anyone else coming to stay?
4: Anyone else? You don't know.
6: Just
4: don't know. Clara.
14: All right, dear, all right.
6: You said it would be quiet, with nobody at all.
4: I was wrong. It's going to be very noisy, with herds of angry people stamping about. Oh, dear. Myra.
15: My dear, isn't this divine?
4: Too lovely. Where are the others?
15: What others?
4: Did you come at the 4:30?
15: Yes.
4: Didn't you see anybody at the station?
15: Yes, several people, but I didn't know they were coming here.
4: Well, they are.
15: How do you do? It's useless to wait
4: out to have a nervous breakdown.
15: My dear.
4: Upstairs, Sandy, and I'll show you your room. Found you, Myra. He's shaving, I think. But...
7: Well, this is marvelous. I've never seen anybody so worthy of being kissed.
15: No, Simon, dear. Now, don't. It's too hot.
7: You look beautifully cool.
15: I'm more than cool, really. But it's not climatic coolness. I've been mellowed to the marrow by your mother's attitude. Nothing very much. She was bouncing about on the sofa with a hearty young thing in flannels and seemed to resent my...
7: Mother?
15: I'll try not to, but it's difficult.
7: Annoyed today because Father and Sol have been asking people down without telling her.
15: Oh, poor dear.
7: Hunting.
15: Thank you, sir.
7: Are you pleased to see me?
15: Of course. That's why I came.
7: Darling.
15: Now, now.
7: Oh, I feel most colossally temperamental. I should like to kiss you and kiss you and break everything in the house and then jump into the sound.
15: Dear Simon... You are so colorful.
7: You're everything I wanted to be. Absolutely everything. Marvelous clothes, marvelous looks, marvelous brain. Oh, it's terrible. Darling, I adore you.
15: That's right.
7: Oh, but you're callous. That's what it is, callous. You don't love me a bit, do you?
15: Love is a very big word, Simon.
7: It isn't. We can't go on like this.
15: I'm not going on like anything.
7: Yes, you are. You're going on like Medusa. There are awful snakes popping their horn in a minute, and then you'll be sorry. Little grand...
15: Is your father here?
4: Lovely. Running about in the garden on a day like...
7: No.
3: Please forgive me.
10: A rather nice-looking woman came down in...
3: If you are, tell me at once and we'll do something...
7: Oh, Myra.
11: We will resume after a pause for station identification.
7: That's it. She gets quarrelsome.
4: Quarrelsome. It is your particular thing, isn't it? Stealing over you by sheer tact.
3: But, darling...
4: It's far from easy at night.
6: Waiting for him.
15: She hadn't been away at all.
6: All right, eventually.
15: When shall I be able...
6: I was in California then.
15: Exactly. Very good principle.
6: I'll tell you something. Sweet.
3: Victor? Oh, no. She's fainted.
6: How lucky
15: she... Being at the breakfast table for nearly half an...
3: That?
6: She came from the library.
15: Oh, see why.
6: I don't think they'd mind very much. Come on, which was Paris?
4: What was...
6: Let me write.
4: Very well, then. Get a map and I'll show you.
3: Out the window. The car's foot.
11: Long praised and...
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4: This is my daughter, Sorrel, and my son.
6: Boxing again in a couple of weeks.
4: I must come to you. I wish my son had smaller hips. Do you think you could teach him to box?
6: If he liked.
4: Well, that's just the trouble. I'm afraid he won't like. He's so dreadfully on that sort of thing. You must... I'm sure David would be pleased.
6: Who's David?
4: My husband.
6: Oh.
4: Why do you say, oh, like that? Didn't you know I had a husband?
6: I thought he was dead.
4: No, he's not dead. He's upstairs.
6: You know, you're quite different from what you were the other day.
4: I've been pruning the calceolarias.
6: Have you?
4: I love my garden, you know. It's so peaceful and quaint. I've always longed to leave the brittle glamour of cities and theaters and find rest in the country. That's why I came to Long Island.
6: I see. But it's not far.
3: Have you ever seen me on the stage?
6: Oh, sure.
4: What in?
6: That thing when you pretended to cheat at cards to save your husband's good name.
4: Oh, the bold deceit.
6: Yes,
4: but
6: yes.
4: That play was never quite right.
6: Oh, you were swell. That was when I first fell in love with you.
4: Was it really?
6: Yes, you were.
7: Oh, were.
4: Well, go on.
6: Oh, well, I feel like a...
4: Of course it matters to me. And...
6: Oh, it seems too good to be true, sitting here and talking as though we were old friends.
4: We are old friends. We've probably... probably met in another life. A reincarnation, you know. Fascinating.
6: You do say wonderful.
4: Let's put our feet up.
6: All right.
4: Oh, Sammy?
6: Sort of.
4: Oh, you must teach. Salvas gets hit by the boom.
6: I'd rather.
4: Oh, dear.
6: Was anyone else coming?
4: Else? You don't know. Us don't know. Clara.
14: All right, dear. All right.
6: You said it would be quiet. With nobody at all.
4: I was wrong. It's going to be very noisy with herds of angry people stamping about. Oh, dear. Myra.
15: My dear, isn't this divine?
4: Too lovely. Where are the others?
15: What others?
4: Did you come at the 4:30?
15: Yes.
4: Didn't you see anybody at the station?
15: Yes, several people, but I didn't know they were coming here.
4: Well, they are.
15: Oh, how do you do? My name is Myra Arundel.
6: How do you do?
4: Upstairs, Sandy, and I'll show you your room.
14: How do you, Myra? He's shaving, I think.
7: But... this is marvelous. I've never seen anybody so worthy of being kissed.
15: No, Simon, dear, now don't. It's too hot.
7: You look beautifully cool.
15: More than cool, really. But it's not climatic coolness. I've been mettled to the marrow by your mother's attitude. Bouncing about on the sofa with a hearty young thing in flannels and seemed to resent my...
7: annoyed today because Father and Sol have been asking people down without telling her.
15: Oh, poor dear.
7: Are you pleased to see me?
15: Of course. That's why I came.
7: Darling.
15: Now, no.
7: Oh, I feel most colossally temperamental. I should like to kiss you and break everything in the house and then jump into the sound.
15: Dear Simon... you are so colorful.
7: You're everything I wanted to be. Absolutely everything. Marvelous clothes, marvelous looks, marvelous brain. Oh, it's terrible. Darling, I adore you.
15: That's right.
7: Oh, but you're callous. Callous, you don't love me a bit, do you?
15: Love is a very big word, Simon.
7: It isn't.
15: Unlike anything.
7: Yes, you are. You're going unlike Medusa. They're awful snakes popping. They'll both be difficult. I love being difficult. You grand...
15: is your father here?
4: Love me.
16: No. Please forgive me.
10: A rather nice-looking woman came down and...
16: if you are, tell me at once and we'll do something.
7: Well, Myra.
11: We will resume after a pause for station identification.
7: Is it? She gets quarrelsome.
4: Quarrelsome? It is your particular thing, isn't it? Stealing over you by sheer tact. Out into the garden and wait.
6: Wait? What for?
16: But darling...
14: it's far from easy at night.
6: Waiting for him.
15: She hadn't been away at all.
6: All right, eventually.
15: When shall I be able...
6: I was in California then.
15: Exactly. Very good principle.
6: I'll tell you something. Sweet.
16: Victor? Oh, no. She's fainted.
6: How lucky she...
17: Sandy. Being at the breakfast table for nearly half...
15: see why. Well,
6: I don't think they'd mind very much. Come on, which was Paris?
4: What was...
6: be right.
4: Very well, then. Get a map and I'll show you.
16: Out the window. The car's...
11: long praised and...
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7: Oh, this is marvelous. I've never seen anybody so worthy of being kissed.
15: No, Simon, dear, now don't. It's too hot.
7: You look beautifully cool.
15: I'm more than cool, really, but it's not climatic coolness. I've been mettled to the marrow by your mother's attitude. Nothing very much. She was bouncing about on the sofa with a hearty young thing in flannels and seemed to resent my...
7: mother.
15: I'll try not to, but it's difficult.
7: I'm annoyed today because Father and Sol have been asking people down without telling her.
15: Oh, poor dear.
7: Pleased to see me?
15: Of course. That's why I came.
7: Darling.
15: Now, no.
7: Oh, I feel most colossally temperamental. I should like to kiss you and break everything in the house and then jump into the sound.
15: Dear Simon... you are so colorful.
7: You're everything I wanted to be. Absolutely everything. Marvelous clothes, marvelous looks, marvelous brain. Oh, it's terrible. Darling, I adore you.
15: That's right.
7: Oh, but you're callous.
6: That's what it is, callous. You don't love me a bit, do you?
15: Love is a very big word, Simon.
7: It isn't. We can't go on like this.
15: I'm not going on like anything.
7: Yes, you are. You're going on like Medusa. There are awful snakes popping the little grand...
15: is your father here?
10: Longer.
17: See you later.
4: Love me. Running about in the garden on a day like...
16: no. Please forgive me.
10: A rather nice-looking woman came down and...
16: if you are, tell me at once and we'll do something.
7: Well, Myra.
11: We will resume after a pause for station identification.
7: Is it? She gets quarrelsome.
4: Quarrelsome? It is your particular thing, isn't it? Stealing over you by sheer tact.
16: But darling...
14: it's far from easy at night.
6: Waiting for him.
15: She hadn't been away at all.
6: All right, eventually.
15: When shall I be...
6: I was in California then.
15: Exactly. Very good principle.
6: I'll tell you something. Sweet.
16: Victor? Oh, no. She's fainted.
6: How lucky
17: she... being at the breakfast table for nearly half an
15: hour. Why?
6: I don't think they'd mind very much. Which was Paris?
4: What was...
6: you're right.
4: Very well, then. Get a map and I'll show
16: you. Out the window. The car's...
11: long praised and...
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7: How appropriate. Kiss me again.
9: Lovely. Rolling about in the garden on a day like this.
16: Yeah. Please forgive me.
10: A rather nice-looking woman came down and...
16: If you are, tell me at once and we'll do something.
7: Well, Myra.
11: We will resume after a pause for station identification.
7: This is it. She gets quarrelsome.
9: Quarrelsome. It is your particular thing, isn't it?
12: Stealing over you by sheer tact.
16: But, darling...
12: It's far from easy at night.
7: Waiting for him.
9: She hadn't been away at all.
7: All right, eventually.
9: When shall I be able...
7: I was in California then.
9: Exactly. Very good principle.
7: I'll tell you something. Sweet.
16: Victor? Oh, no. She's fainted.
7: How lucky
17: she... Being at the breakfast table for nearly half an hour.
9: That?
10: She came from the library.
9: Oh, see why? Well,
7: I don't think they'd mind very much.
6: Good morning. Which was Paris?
9: What was...
6: Be right.
9: Very well, then. Get a map and I'll show you.
16: Out the window. The car's foot.
11: Long praised and...
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9: Well, how do you love me?
16: Rolling about in the garden on a day like this.
7: Yeah.
16: Please forgive me.
10: A rather nice-looking woman came down and...
16: If you are, tell me at once and we'll do something.
7: Well, Myra.
11: We will resume after a pause for station identification.
7: This is it. She gets quarrelsome.
9: Quarrelsome. It is your particular thing, isn't it?
12: Stealing over you by sheer tact.
16: But, darling...
12: It's far from easy at night.
7: Waiting for him.
9: She hadn't been away at all.
7: All right, eventually.
9: When shall I be...
7: I was in California then.
9: Exactly. Very good principle.
7: I'll tell you something. Sweet.
16: Victor? Oh, no. She's fainted.
7: How lucky
17: she... Being at the breakfast table for nearly half an
9: hour. Why?
7: Well, I don't think they'd mind very much.
6: Good morning. Which was Paris?
9: What was...
6: Be right.
9: Very well, then. Get a map and I'll show you.
16: Out the window. The car's foot.
11: Long praised and...
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9: Nice, isn't it?
10: Oh, yes, charming.
9: Lovely.
16: Rolling about in the garden on a day like this.
7: Yeah.
16: Please forgive me.
10: A rather nice-looking woman came down and...
16: If you are, tell me at once and we'll do something.
7: Well, Myra.
11: We will resume after a pause for station identification.
7: This is it. She gets quarrelsome.
9: Quarrelsome. It is your particular thing, isn't it?
12: Stealing over you by sheer tact.
16: But, darling...
12: It's far from easy at night.
7: Waiting for him.
9: She hadn't been away at all.
7: All right, eventually.
9: When shall I be able...
7: I was in California then.
9: Exactly. Very good principle.
7: I'll tell you something. Sweet.
16: Victor? Oh, no. She's fainted.
7: How lucky
17: she... Being at the breakfast table for nearly half an hour.
9: That?
10: She came from the library.
9: Oh, see why?
7: Well, I don't think they'd mind very much.
6: Good morning. Which was Paris?
9: What was...
6: Be right.
9: Very well, then. Get a map and I'll show you.
16: Out the window. The car's foot.
11: Long praised and...
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9: Oh, I feel awful.
10: It's always a girl.
16: Please forgive me.
10: A rather nice-looking woman came down and...
16: If you are, tell me at once and we'll do something.
7: Well, Myra.
11: We will resume after a pause for station identification.
7: This is it. She gets quarrelsome.
9: Quarrelsome. It is your particular thing, isn't it?
12: Stealing over you by sheer tact.
16: But, darling...
12: It's far from easy at night.
7: Waiting for him.
9: She hadn't been away at all.
7: All right, eventually.
9: When shall I be able...
7: I was in California then.
9: Exactly. Very good principle.
7: I'll tell you something. Sweet.
16: Victor? Oh, no. She's fainted.
7: How lucky.
9: Sandy.
17: Being at the breakfast table for nearly half an hour.
9: That?
10: She came from the library.
9: Oh, see why?
7: Well, I don't think they'd mind very much.
6: Good morning. Which was Paris?
9: What was...
6: Be right.
9: Very well, then. Get a map and I'll show you.
16: Out the window. The car's foot.
11: Long praised and...
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16: Do sit down, Richard.
10: A rather nice-looking woman came down and...
16: If you are, tell me at once and we'll do something.
7: Well, Myra.
11: We will resume after a pause for station identification.
7: This is it. She gets quarrelsome.
9: Quarrelsome. It is your particular thing, isn't it?
12: Stealing over you by sheer tact.
16: But, darling...
12: It's far from easy at night.
7: Waiting for him.
9: She hadn't been away at all.
7: All right, eventually.
9: When shall I be able...
7: I was in California then.
9: Exactly. Very good principle.
7: I'll tell you something. Sweet.
16: Victor? Oh, no. She's fainted.
7: How lucky
17: she... Being at the breakfast table for nearly half an hour.
9: That?
10: She came from the library.
9: Oh, see why?
7: Well, I don't think they'd mind very much.
16: Good
18: found which was Paris.
19: What was that?
18: Right.
19: Very well, then. Get a map and I'll show you.
20: Out the window. The car's
11: long praised and...
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10: I'm sure you could carry off on, Myra.
11: We will resume after a pause for station identification.
10: That is it. She gets quarrelsome.
19: Quarrelsome. It is your particular thing, isn't it? Stealing over you by sheer tact. Out into the garden and wait.
10: Wait? What for?
19: But darling...
20: It's far from easy at night.
10: Waiting for him.
19: She hadn't been away at all.
10: All right, eventually.
19: When shall I be able...
10: I was in California then.
19: Exactly. Very good principle.
10: I'll tell you something. Sweet.
19: Victor? Oh, no. She's fainted.
10: How lucky.
19: Sandy. At the breakfast table for nearly half a day. Why?
10: I don't think they'd mind very much.
18: Found which was Paris.
19: What was
10: that? Right.
19: Very well, then. Get a map and I'll show you.
20: Out the window. The car's
11: long praised and...
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10: Is it? She gets quarrelsome.
19: Quarrelsome. It is your particular thing, isn't it? Stealing over you by sheer tact. Out into the garden and wait.
10: Wait? What for?
19: But darling...
20: It's far from easy at night.
10: Waiting for him.
19: She hadn't been away at all.
10: All right, eventually.
19: When shall I be able...
10: I was in California then.
19: Exactly. Very good principle.
10: I'll tell you something. Sweet.
19: Victor? Oh, no. She's fainted.
10: How lucky
19: she... Sandy... At the breakfast table for nearly half a day. Why?
10: I don't think they'd mind very much.
18: Found which was Paris.
19: What was
10: that? Right.
19: Very well, then. Get a map and I'll show you.
20: Out the window. The car's...
11: Long praised and...
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10: Is it? She gets quarrelsome.
19: Quarrelsome. It is your particular thing, isn't it? Stealing over you by sheer tact.
20: But darling...
19: It's far from easy at night.
10: Waiting for him.
19: She hadn't been away at all.
10: All right, eventually.
19: When shall I be
10: I was in California then.
19: Exactly. Very good principle.
10: I'll tell you something. Sweet.
19: Victor? Oh, no. She's fainted.
10: How lucky
19: she... Sandy... At the breakfast table for nearly half a day. Why?
10: I don't think they'd mind very much.
18: Found which was Paris.
19: What was that?
10: Right.
19: Very well, then. Get a map and I'll show you.
20: Out the window. The car's...
11: Long praised and...
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10: Is it? She gets quarrelsome.
19: Quarrelsome. It is your particular thing, isn't it? Stealing over you by sheer tact.
20: Out into the garden and wait.
10: Wait? What for?
19: But darling...
20: It's far from easy at night.
10: Waiting for him.
19: She hadn't been away at all.
10: All right, eventually.
19: When shall I be
10: I was in California then.
19: Exactly. Very good principle.
10: I'll tell you something. Sweet.
19: Victor? Oh, no. She's fainted.
10: How lucky.
19: Sandy... At the breakfast table for nearly half a day. Why?
10: I don't think they'd mind very much.
18: Found which was Paris.
19: What was that?
10: Right.
19: Very well, then. Get a map and I'll show you.
20: Out the window. The car's...
11: Long praised and...
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10: Is it? She gets quarrelsome.
19: Quarrelsome. It is your particular thing, isn't it? Stealing over you by sheer tact.
20: But darling...
19: It's far from easy at night.
10: Waiting for him.
19: She hadn't been away at all.
10: All right, eventually.
19: When shall I be
10: I was in California then.
19: Exactly. Very good principle.
10: I'll tell you something. Sweet.
19: Victor? Oh, no. She's fainted.
10: How lucky.
19: Being at the breakfast table for nearly half a...
20: That?
10: He came from the library.
19: Oh, see why.
10: I don't think they'd mind very much.
18: Found which was Paris.
19: What was that?
10: Right.
19: Very well, then. Get a map and I'll show you.
20: Out the window. The car's...
11: Long praised and...
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19: Particular thing, isn't it? stealing over you by sheer tact.
15: But, darling...
19: It's far from easy at night.
1: Waiting for him.
15: She hadn't been away at all.
1: All right, eventually.
15: When shall I be able...
1: I was in California then.
15: Exactly. Very good principle.
1: I'll tell you something. Sweet.
19: Victor? Oh, no!
15: She's fainted.
1: How lucky
17: she... at the breakfast table for nearly half an hour.
15: What's that?
5: It came from the library.
15: Oh, see why? Well,
1: I don't think they'd mind very much.
18: Found which was Paris.
15: What was...
1: Let me write.
19: Very well, then. Get a map and I'll show you.
20: Out the window. The car's...
11: Long praised and...
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19: It is your particular thing, isn't it?
20: Stealing over you by sheer tact.
15: But darling...
19: It's far from easy at night.
1: Waiting for him.
15: She hadn't been away at all.
1: All right, eventually.
15: When shall I be...
1: I was in California then.
15: Exactly. Very good principle.
1: I'll tell you something. Sweet.
19: Victor? Oh, no!
15: She's fainted.
1: How lucky she...
17: Sandy. Being at the breakfast table for nearly half an
15: hour. Why? Well,
1: I don't think they'd mind very much.
18: Found which was Paris.
15: What was...
1: Let me write.
19: Very well, then. Get a map and I'll show you.
20: Out the window. The car's...
11: Long praised and...
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19: Particular thing, isn't it? Stealing over you by sheer tact.
15: But, darling...
19: It's far from easy at night.
1: Waiting for him.
15: She hadn't been away at all.
1: All right, eventually.
15: When shall I be able...
1: I was in California then.
15: Exactly. Very good principle.
1: I'll tell you something. Sweet.
19: Victor? Oh, no!
15: She's fainted.
1: How lucky
17: she... Being at the breakfast table for nearly half an hour.
15: That?
5: It came from the library.
15: Oh, see why?
1: I don't think they'd mind very much.
18: Found which was Paris.
15: What was...
1: Let me write.
19: Very well, then. Get a map and I'll show you.
20: Out the window. The car's...
11: Long praised and...
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5: I suppose it is.
19: You'll get used to us in stealing over you by sheer tact.
15: But, darling...
19: It's far from easy at night.
1: Waiting for him.
15: She hadn't been away at all.
1: All right, eventually.
15: When shall I be able...
1: I was in California then.
15: Exactly. Very good principle.
1: I'll tell you something. Sweet.
19: Victor? Oh, no!
15: She's fainted.
1: How lucky...
17: Sandy. Being at the breakfast table for nearly half an hour.
15: What's that?
5: It came from the library.
15: Oh, see why?
1: Well, I don't think they'd mind very much.
18: Found which was Paris.
15: What was...
1: Let me write.
19: Very well, then. Get a map and I'll show you.
20: Out the window. The car's...
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19: And tell me all about yourself and all the things...
15: But darling...
19: It's far from easy at night.
1: Waiting for him.
15: She hadn't been away at all.
1: I was in California then.
15: Exactly. Very good principle.
1: I'll tell you something. Sweet.
19: Victor? Oh, no!
15: She's fainted.
1: How lucky
17: she... Being at the breakfast table for nearly half an...
15: What's that?
5: It came from the library.
15: Oh, see why?
1: Well, I don't think they'd mind very much.
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15: What was...
1: Let me write.
19: Very well, then. Get a map and I'll show you.
20: Out the window. The car's...
11: Long praised and...
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19: Just you calling me Judith until you feel really comfortable.
15: But, darling...
19: It's far from easy at night.
1: Waiting for him.
15: She hadn't been away at all.
1: All right, eventually.
15: When shall I be...
1: I was in California then.
15: Exactly. Very good principle.
1: I'll tell you something. Sweet.
19: Victor? Oh, no!
15: She's fainted.
1: How lucky
17: she... Sandy... Being at the breakfast table for nearly half an
15: hour. Why?
1: I don't think they'd mind very much.
18: Found which was Paris.
15: What was...
1: Let me write.
19: Very well, then. Get a map and I'll show you.
20: Out the window. The car's...
11: Long praised and...
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19: It's no use, no. After all.
9: all David has.
19: Out into the garden and wait.
2: Wait? What for?
9: But darling...
19: It's far from easy at night.
2: Waiting for him.
9: She hadn't been away at all.
2: All right, eventually.
9: When shall I be able...
2: I was in California then.
9: Exactly. Very good principle.
2: I'll tell you something. Sweet.
3: Victor? Oh, no! She's fainted.
2: How lucky...
17: Sandy... At the breakfast table for nearly half
9: as you are.
2: I don't think they'd mind very much.
18: Come on, which was Paris?
9: What was
18: certainly right?
9: Very well, then get a map and I'll show you.
20: Out the window. The car's full.
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19: Are you in the library, dear?
9: But darling.
19: It's far from easy at night.
2: Waiting for him.
9: She hadn't been away at all.
2: All right, eventually.
9: When shall I be able?
2: I was in California then.
9: Exactly. Very good principle.
2: I'll tell you something. Sweet.
3: Victor? Oh, no! She's fainted.
2: How lucky.
17: Sandy. Being at the breakfast table for nearly half
9: as you are.
2: I don't think they'd mind very much.
18: Come on, which was Paris?
9: What was
18: certainly right?
9: Very well, then get a map and I'll show you.
20: Out the window. The car's full.
2: Long praised and...
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9: Very well, then. I love Sandy, but darling...
19: It's far from easy at night.
2: Waiting for him.
9: She hadn't been away at all.
2: All right, eventually.
9: When shall I be able...
2: I was in California then.
9: Exactly. Very good principle.
2: I'll tell you something. Sweet.
3: Victor? Oh, no! She's fainted.
2: How lucky.
17: Sandy. Being at the breakfast table for nearly half as you are.
2: I don't think they'd mind very much.
18: Come on, which was Paris?
9: What was
18: certainly right?
9: Very well, then get a map and I'll show you.
20: Out the window. The car's full.
2: Long praised and...
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9: Did Mother? Nonsense. I just believe...
2: Waiting for him.
9: She hadn't been away at all.
2: All right, eventually.
9: When shall I be able...
2: I was in California then.
9: Exactly. Very good principle.
2: I'll tell you something. Sweet.
3: Victor? Oh, no! She's fainted.
2: How lucky...
17: Sandy.
20: Being at the breakfast table for nearly half
9: as you are.
2: I don't think they'd mind very much.
18: Come on, which was Paris?
9: What was
18: certainly right.
9: Very well, then get a map and I'll show you.
20: Out the window. The car's full.
2: Long praised and...
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3: But Sandy, you're under absolute...
2: Waiting for him.
9: She hadn't been away at all.
2: All right, eventually.
9: When shall I be able...
2: I was in California then.
9: Exactly. Very good principle.
2: I'll tell you something. Sweet.
3: Victor? Oh, no! She's fainted.
2: How lucky...
17: Sandy...
20: Being at the breakfast table for nearly half
9: as you are.
2: I don't think they'd mind very much.
18: Come on, which was Paris?
9: What was
18: certainly right?
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20: Out the window. The car's full.
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9: Read it?
2: I'll send you the proofs. You can help. I was in California then.
9: Exactly. Very good principle.
2: I'll tell you something. Sweet.
3: Victor? Oh, no! She's fainted!
2: How lucky...
17: Sandy.
20: Being at the breakfast table for nearly half
9: as you are.
2: I don't think they'd mind very much.
18: Come on, which was Paris?
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9: Very well, then get a map and I'll show you.
20: Out the window. The car's full.
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9: 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Very good principle.
2: I'll tell you something. 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
3: 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Oh, no! She's fainted!
2: How lucky...
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20: 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The car's full.
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3: Victor? Oh, no! She's fainted!
2: How lucky...
20: Being at the breakfast table for nearly half
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19: 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Get a map and I'll show you.
20: 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The car's foot.
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9: Anything of the sort?
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20: Victor? Oh, no! She's fainted!
18: How lucky she...
20: Sandy. Being at the breakfast table for nearly half an hour.
18: I don't think they'd mind very much. Found which was Paris.
19: What was that?
18: Be right.
19: Very well, then. Get a map and I'll show you.
20: 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The car's foot.
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18: Affectation. 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
20: No, it isn't. It isn't.
18: Sweet.
20: Victor? Oh, no. She's fainted.
18: How lucky she...
20: Sandy. Being at the breakfast table for nearly half an hour.
18: I don't think they'd mind very much. Found which was Paris.
19: What was
18: that? Be right.
19: Very well, then. Get a map and I'll show you.
20: Out the window. The car's foot.
11: Long praised and...
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9: And you spoil it.
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20: Victor? Oh, no. She's fainted.
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20: 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Being at the breakfast table for nearly half an...
9: That?
10: It came from the library.
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18: I don't think they'd mind very much.
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18: Be right.
19: Very well, then. Get a map and I'll show you.
20: 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The car's foot.
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20: Victor? Oh, no. She's fainted.
18: How lucky.
20: Sandy. Being at the breakfast table for nearly half an hour.
18: I don't think they'd mind very much.
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18: Be right.
19: Very well, then. Get a map and I'll show you.
20: 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The car's foot.
11: Long praised and...
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20: 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Being at the breakfast table for nearly half an hour.
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19: 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Get a map and I'll show you.
20: Out the window. The car's foot.
11: Long praised and...
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9: Explanation.
20: Victor? Oh, no. She's fainted.
18: How lucky.
20: Sandy. Being at the breakfast table for nearly half an hour.
18: I don't think they'd mind very much.
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20: 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The car's foot.
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9: Inevitable. 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
9: Do you mean?
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20: Sandy. Being at the breakfast table for nearly half an hour.
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18: Our lives, and thanks to you...
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20: 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Oh, no. She's fainted.
18: How lucky.
20: 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Being at at the breakfast table for nearly half an
13: hour. Why?
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13: What was
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22: 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The car's
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22: 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That?
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22: 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The car's...
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14: How lucky
20: she... Sandy. Being at the breakfast table for nearly half an
22: 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Why?
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13: What was
18: 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Right.
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22: Out the window. The car's...
14: Long praised and...
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22: 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Oh, no.
13: She's fainted.
14: How lucky
20: she... Being at the breakfast table for nearly half an
22: hour. Why?
14: I don't think they'd mind very much.
18: Found which was Paris.
13: What was
18: it? Right.
13: Very well, then get a map and I'll show you.
22: Out the window. The car's...
14: Long praised and...
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18: Whirlwind! Did
22: 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Oh, no. She's fainted.
14: How lucky
20: she... Sandy. Being at the breakfast table for nearly half an
22: hour. Why?
14: I don't think they'd mind very much.
18: Found which was Paris.
13: What was
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22: 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The car's...
14: Long praised and...
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13: Is this true?
14: Yes.
22: She's fainted.
14: How lucky
20: she... Sandy. Being at the breakfast table for nearly half an
22: 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Why?
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13: What was
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22: 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The car's...
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0: Now that I've been fortified by a strong cup of coffee, my love.
1: Oh, was it too strong, my love?
0: Hush up. Would you mind explaining why you tickled me all night?
1: I didn't.
0: You tickled me all night long. You hardly let me sleep a wink.
1: I was only trying to see if you had a temperature.
0: It felt remarkably like tickling.
1: Oh.
0: Did you think I was going to change my temperature every 5 minutes?
1: If you did, I wanted to be the first to know. Hey, darling.
0: What?
1: Do you have to go to the office today?
0: I do.
1: Oh.
0: Please get that look out of your eye.
1: What look?
0: I haven't any fever.
1: Did you take it?
0: I didn't have to take it. I've got a little cold in the head, and you're making it into a milestone of medical history.
1: Anyone in medical history will tell you it's best to take care of a cold when you first get it. Isn't it?
0: Oh, doctors always exaggerate. It's their business. They have to. Besides, I haven't stayed home in bed since I was 8 years old.
1: There's nothing to be so proud of. Really, David, the way you look.
0: What's the matter with the way I look?
1: Well, personally, I like you better without circles under your eyes. Oh, David, please stay home. I promise not to bother you.
0: But there is nothing wrong with me. Except a little cold.
1: God bless you. Ditto. It's quite a big cold. Oh, listen, stop pretending. I'm only family.
0: Who's pretending? Look, Claudia, I admit it. I'll go so far as to say I am proud of it.
1: Proud of it?
0: In fact, I'm so proud of it, I'd like to take care of it all by myself. We don't have to share in everything,
1: you're
0: you
1: know. You're the most stubbornest person I ever knew.
0: Most stubborn is as stubborn can be.
1: You're stubborner.
0: Now, out of my way. I'm all dressed and I've got to rush or I'll be late.
1: You won't be. You're taking a cab today.
0: I am not. I shall walk. It'll do me good.
1: There's no point in my informing you that you're a lunatic.
0: None whatsoever.
1: Will you at least call me when you get to the office, lunatic?
0: I'll give you a complete report on my state of health, my temperature, pulse rate, blood pressure.
1: How you feel will be enough. Hey, here's your overcoat.
0: No. All right, I'll wear it. Don't think I'm going to make a habit of it.
1: No, dear.
0: And don't try to help me on with it. I've been managing myself for years.
1: Don't forget your rubbers.
0: And don't try to help me on with them, either. Say, I'm not going to wear rubbers.
1: Oh, David.
0: Man's got to have some pride. Mine starts with rubbers. Don't look so tragic, darling. I'll be back tonight, safe and sound.
1: David, if you want to come home early, why...
0: I won't. Now, stop worrying. Go see your mother. Go shopping. Buy something. Anything.
1: I will. I've been needing a sable coat. My old one's all worn out.
0: Fine. Charge it. Roger, I'm not too satisfied with the plans of this west elevation.
2: Oh, the devil.
3: These colds are a nuisance, aren't they? You look a little feverish.
0: I've got to run up to Redbury tomorrow.
3: Think you'll be up to it? I can manage if you're not.
0: You darn well better be up to it. The only point is, will Claudia be up to it?
3: Is Claudia sick, too? Well, it's terrible how this flu gets around.
0: No, she's feeling all right, but she thinks a man should fall in bed with a hot water bottle in his arms if he so much as sneezes.
3: That's better than the type of woman who doesn't care what happens to you.
0: And right now, I'd just as leave Claudia locked me out of the house as smothered me with all this devotion. If I came home at this hour, she'd get panicky and send for the doctor.
3: Claudia will get over it when she finds something else to worry about. Then you'll be jealous. Wait and see. Stay where you are. I'll take it.
0: Blast.
3: Hello? Oh, hello, Claudia.
0: Tell her I'm out. Tell her I'm dead. No. You better not tell her that. Tell her I'm fine.
3: David? Yes, he's pretty good, I think. Much better. He went to a meeting. Yes, he was wearing his coat. No, it hasn't hit me yet. I'll tell him you call, Claudia. Don't worry so much. He's all right. Yes, I'm very sure. That's very sweet of you. Goodbye. Says she feels safe as long as I keep an eye on you. Quite a responsibility. I wish you'd call it quits for today.
0: You're as bad as Claudia, Roger. All right. I'll duck out now. You know, it's a funny thing when a man is afraid to go home.
3: Especially when it's because he loves his wife too much to tell her that she loves him too much. Now go on, get out of here, and for heaven's sake, button up your overcoat.

0: Gee, I don't see what people see in turtles.
1: I don't either, but all women seem to love them.
0: Oh, they do not.
2: Well, take your time, folks. Look around. And can I help you, sir? You want to buy a pet? You've come to just the right place.
3: I think you can help me. You helped me before.
2: I have. I don't recall.
3: Well, you sold my wife a dog, a Newfoundland pup, Major, remember?
2: Oh, Major, yes, indeed. Then you are Mr. Norton.
3: That's right.
2: Oh, yes, that Major was a lot of dog. A shame you had to give him back. Must have near broke Mrs. Norton's heart.
3: Yes, it did. Mine, too.
2: Most ladies aren't up to a big dog like that, but Mrs. Norton, she was. Now, take my wife. She used to favor canaries. Oh, mind if I answer that?
3: No, go right ahead. I'll just look around.
2: In a moment, and I'll be back with you people in a minute, too.
0: No hurry.
2: Hello.
0: Oh, did you ever see anything as cute as those kittens, Eddie? You know, one kitten is worth 100 turtles for my money.
1: Yeah, they are kind of cute. For kittens.
0: Don't you like kittens, Eve?
1: Oh, sure, kittens are all right. But I know who I like better than kittens or turtles both.
0: You do, huh?
1: No. You know who?
0: Can't imagine.
1: You want to know?
0: I guess so.
1: I'll tell you later.
0: Oh, tell me now.
1: I'm not in here. Too many people around. Tell you home.
0: You know, it's not nice to do that.
1: What?
0: Start saying something and then not say it. But I forgive you this time. Oh, look at them, Eddie. Do they have blue eyes or am I dreaming?
1: They're blue, all right.
0: I wish we could have one. Only one?
1: Someday when we have a big house, I'll buy you a dozen. How's that?
0: Oh, darling. Gee, Eddie, I didn't know anything could be so cute. Look at how they play with each other.
1: Hey, in a minute I'll be jealous of those kittens.
0: Then you better take me away right now.
1: I think I better.
0: Eddie, could I steal just one?
1: Going out stealing things. A fine way to start married life. Come on. Where do you want to go?
0: Let's go right home. Instead of to a movie.
1: Okay. And I'll treat you to a cab.
0: Nothing of the sort. We'll walk. And the money we'll save, we'll put in the kitten fund.
1: It's a deal. You know, there was something about those kittens that reminded me of you.
0: Ah, go on, Eddie.
2: Sorry to have held you up, Mr. Norton.
3: Oh, that's all right.
2: Now, since it's big dogs you and Mrs. Norton have a hankering for, I know of a lovely St. Bernard I can get for you in 3 or 4 weeks.
3: I can't wait that long. I'll take one of those small kittens.
2: A kitten?
3: One of these little orange ones here.
2: Oh, Mr. Norton, I distinctly remember Mrs. Norton saying you weren't the cat type. And I don't like selling cats to them who aren't.
3: Well, she bought Major for me. I'm buying the kittens for her.
2: A remarkable woman. From one extreme to the other.
3: That's pretty accurate.
2: But I can't oblige you, Mr. Norton.
3: Why not?
2: Not with one of these. Mm-mm. Too young. Hardly seen the light of day yet. Not even weaned yet.
3: Well, tell me, is it a lot of work to raise them when they're not weaned?
2: Oh, worse than triplets.
3: Mm-hmm.
2: Kittens to be fed on a bottle are more trouble than fixing a formula.
3: Really?
2: Ah, but you wouldn't know about that yet, or you wouldn't want the kittens. In a week, though, they'll drink from a saucer, just like people.
3: Then I want it right now, today, while it'll still be a lot of trouble. You see, I want it for my wife to take her mind off of things.
2: Oh, dear, still brooding about Major, huh? The gap a dog can leave behind him. I shouldn't do it, Mr. Norton, but since I disappointed you with Major, I'll take the blame for this myself.
3: Well, I appreciate that.
2: Now, which of these kittens do you prefer?
3: Well, they all look the same to me.
2: But not to their mother.
3: Well, you put yourself in her fur and pick me out a good one. One that wants to be pampered. You'd better make it male.
2: Well, here we are. The sweetest little fella of them all. No. Don't scratch, Buster.
3: How about making it 2?
2: Ah, now that's a nice thought, Mr. Norton. When Buster gets a little older, it'll be lovely for him to have a brother to play with. But you're sure 2 won't be too much trouble?
3: Oh, they couldn't be too much trouble. They'll keep Mrs. Norton nice and busy and worried, but not about me.

0: darling.
1: Hello. Before you say it, I'm all right. I'm getting better every minute, I think.
0: I called your office and Carolyn said you'd left ages ago and that you felt absolutely miserable. I couldn't imagine what happened.
1: I went shopping.
0: Well, let's not stand in the hall. It's awfully drafty. Shopping? What for?
1: Well, not for a thermometer or a hot water bottle, I can tell you that. You've got one in each eye.
0: Darling, come on in and jump into a hot tub. I'll make you hot lemonade.
1: Oh, I detest hot lemonade.
0: David, if you don't cooperate, you won't even be back in the office next week.
1: That's what you think.
0: Here, hand over that box. What's in it anyway?
1: What I went shopping for.
0: Is it something for me?
1: Now, stop being a trained nurse a minute, darling, and have a look. Well, aren't you going to?
0: Oh, David, you're the most wonderful idiot I ever married. Going shopping for me because you think I think you're a nuisance because you're sick.
1: Well, that's hardly the reason, but if you won't open the box, I will.
0: All right. Kittens!
1: Very young kittens.
0: Oh, David, they're so small. Can I hold them?
1: Very carefully now, very carefully.
0: Oh, come here, you little angels. Oh, they're so soft. They're just little babies. Hey, listen, I think they're purring.
1: They are. They're kind of cute.
0: Look, David, I can hold one in each hand, like little balls of wool. Kitty, kitty, kitty, kitty, kitty. Hey, they're trying to bite me, David.
1: They'll take an awful lot of care, darling.
0: I'll love it.
1: Actually, these kittens shouldn't have been taken away from their mother. They're much too young. I'm afraid they'll be a nuisance,
0: Claudia. They couldn't be a nuisance to me. I love them already.
1: Well, I'm not sure that you'll have time to take care of them properly.
0: I'll make the time.
1: Maybe I was hasty. Maybe I shouldn't have brought them home.
0: But, David, you did, so it's too late.
1: You see, Claudia, they haven't been weaned.
0: Weaned?
1: Put on a bottle.
0: They haven't?
1: No.
0: I'll wean them.
1: You think you can?
0: Of course I can. You wait and see. I'll give them some warm milk right away.
1: Well, it's up to you. They're yours now. By the way, they like their milk out of bottles, like babies.
0: I haven't got a bottle. It's too late to get one, too.
1: Well, maybe a little coffee spoon will do.
0: Good, I'll try it. Darling, I hate to ask you this, but can I trust you to take care of yourself for a few minutes, just till I get them settled?
1: Take your time, Claudia, take your time.
0: All sorts of things in the medicine cabinet. Help yourself. And I'll make you some hot tea.
1: Take your time. Don't worry about me. Just worry about those kittens. Give them all the care you'd like to give me, and we'll all be fine. Take your time.

All story material used on this broadcast of Claudia was under the supervision of Rose Franken and William Brown Maloney. You're weighted down with parcels, and there are two more stops to make before you start for home. Know what to do then, instead of wearing yourself and your temper out? 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And now this is Joe King saying au revoir, and remember, whoever you are, whatever you do, wherever you may be, when you think of refreshment, think of Coca-Cola. 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
2: 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In weeks to come, there'll be such stars as Margaret Sullivan, Cary Grant, Rosalind Russell, James Stewart, Helen Hayes, Ginger Rogers, Betty Davis, Clark Gable, and others, in stories by America's foremost authors. Today, we're proud to present the outstanding star, Frederick March, supported by the young radio actress, Loreen Tuttle, in an original story written especially for the Silver Theater by True Boardman. And incidentally, Mr. March is not only a great actor, but a grand trooper. When he heard his friend William Powell had not recuperated from his recent illness sufficiently to enable him to be with us today, Freddie very graciously offered to pinch hit for him. So we plan to have Mr. Powell with us later in the series. And now the lights are being dimmed, and the silver curtain is rising on the first act of Stronger Than Steel. The scene is a construction camp in South China where Bart McGarrett, played by Frederick March, is building a railway bridge with the help of his American superintendents and a large Navy crew.
3: Wait a minute.
4: What's this fellow trying to say?
5: Work train with supplies has arrived across river. Do you wish his men to unload it at once?
3: Tell him yes. Unload the cement first. It's been holding us up. Hey, Joe.
6: Yes, boss.
3: I want you to... What's this? Who told that gang to stop working?
5: The reason Mr. McGarrett would probably be there. Young American girl.
3: American girl?
6: Am I drunk or do I see what I think I see? This is China, isn't it?
3: What? Who is she, Ling?
5: Daughter of head of mission on road to Chufeng. Most of your coolies know her father. For that reason, they stopped working.
3: Well, tell them to get back to work. We aren't holding up construction for distinguished visitors.
7: Ni fai dugong! Hala! Hala!
3: Something you wanted?
8: Yes. I wanted to see Boss Man McGarrett.
3: I'm Bart McGarrett.
8: Yes, I suppose you were. How do you do? I'm Mary Shields. My father is a head.
3: Well, I know about your father. It happens I'm very busy getting a bridge built. Since your presence here seems to upset the coolies, I'd appreciate it very much.
8: Upset them? Well, I know most of them from the mission.
3: Hey, look out, please.
7: Hola, hola,
3: all right,
7: hola,
3: hola. Hurry it along. Construction camp is no place for a woman. You should know that.
8: Well, excuse me, Mr. McGarrett. My father asked me to come and invite you and your crew to an entertainment we're giving at the mission on Christmas Eve. But I realize that you'll be much too busy on your bridge. Forgive me for disturbing you. Incidentally, I'm sure no one ever accused you of being a civil engineer. Goodbye.
6: Boss, what's eating you? The only American girl in 200 miles, the first one we've even seen in 6 months, and you blow up just because she tries to be friendly. Gosh, I'd like to go to that Christmas Eve shindig.
3: No, we're not going.
6: Oh, boss, have a heart. Just because you want to be a hermit, don't make it tough on the rest of us. You have to go. Besides, they invited you, and you can't insult people.
3: Can I, Joe? I don't know. I'd say I made a pretty good start.

0: What's he telling you?
1: It seems that the missionary, Mr. Shields, would inform everyone that the entertainment is concluded and that gifts will be distributed by the white-bearded one.
2: Hey, boss, what's that white-bearded one's business? Is that what we used to call Santa Claus?
0: Come on, boys, come on. Time for us to be on our way.
3: Where's the fire, boss?
4: Mr. McGarry.
0: Oh, hello.
4: So you did come. I'm glad.
0: Are you?
4: I know I shouldn't be after your cordial welcome the other day, but since it's Christmas Eve, my bumper forgiveness is working overtime. You weren't going.
0: Yes, we'll have to be getting on back to camp. Oh, by the way, these are my assistants, Joe Thomas and Red Sullivan.
5: How do you do, ma'am?
4: How do you do? Oh, but you can't go yet. As soon as the presents are given to the children, there's going to be a party for the grown-ups. I gave Dad a radio for Christmas, and he's going to try to bring in some American music and perhaps even the news from Manila.
0: Well, thank you, Miss Shields, but I came 7,000 miles to get away from American news and American music.
4: Oh. Well, then, how about a real American supper? We're going to have baked Virginia ham, apple pie, and ice cream.
2: Baked Virginia ham?
3: Apple pie and ice cream? Hey, boss, we gotta stay.
0: All right, you men stay, then. I'll go on. Good night.
4: Mr. McGarry.
3: Oh, don't mind him, miss. That's just the way he is.
4: Oh, but he can't go like that. Mr. McGarrett.
0: Well?
4: Oh, please don't go so early. I'd like to have you meet my dad, and, well, if you're angry because of anything I might have said at the bridge...
0: No, I've got a lot to do. I'm setting up schedules for tomorrow's work.
4: But tomorrow's Christmas. Surely you're not going to work on Christmas.
0: Good night, Miss Shields.
4: Mr. McGarrett.
0: What?
4: Is it that bridge is really so important to you? Or just that everything else is so unimportant?
0: I don't know what you're talking about.
4: Oh, yes, you do. Do you know why my dad invited you tonight? Even though you've never taken the trouble to come near the mission? I'll tell you. You were a decoy.
0: A decoy?
4: Mm-hmm. For the natives. The sure way of getting all the natives to come tonight was to tell them that boss man McGarrett would be here. You're the number one American in this part of China, as far as they're concerned. They idolize you. And you, in turn, apparently idolize the bridge.
0: Don't talk nonsense.
4: Is it nonsense?
0: How long since you've seen the bridge?
4: Why, quite some time. It's not since...
0: Well, you come down the first chance you get. I'll let my bridge talk for itself. Good night.
4: Good night. And Merry Christmas. Good evening, Mr. McGarrett.
0: Oh, hello.
4: Mr. Sullivan told me I'd find you somewhere out here. But he said you'd be making an inspection. Or is this the way you inspect?
0: No, I've finished. What was it you wanted?
4: Well, if you remember, I had an invitation to meet your bridge.
0: Oh, yeah, that's right. Well, there's no better place than this for you to see it from. It's too bad you chose Sunday afternoon, though, and the crew's not at work.
4: Oh, that was intentional. I still remember my last visit when the crew was at work. Oh, you're right. This is the place to see it from. Just the perfect hour. Look at the color of that sky off the
0: end. Look, did you come to see the bridge or the sunset?
4: Maybe I came to see both, if you don't mind.
0: Oh, no, I don't mind.
4: Oh, the river looks miles down below there. How far is it?
0: 318 feet. From the center of the span, that is.
4: Well, it still looks like miles. And how long will the bridge be when it's finished?
0: 1,900 feet.
4: You know, Dad was saying just yesterday that this bridge was going to make a tremendous difference in this part of China.
0: It will.
4: Is it true that the railroad bed is already laid on both sides of the river? And they're just waiting for you to finish the bridge to start a regular train service down through here from Chufing?
0: That's right.
4: That should mean a lot of traffic, too, with all the fighting going on up north. Munitions and all that. Incidentally, Dad's been awfully concerned about the war. He's afraid they're not going to be satisfied with just taking Shanghai and Peking. Do you think there's really any danger of it coming down into this province?
0: Well, as you already know, I don't think of anything except getting this bridge finished.
4: You don't, do you?
0: What are you doing in China? A girl with your background doesn't belong here.
4: No. I'm here for a very good reason, Mr. McGarrett. Just before I finished school, word came that my mother was ill out here. Very ill. I came as quickly as I could, but that was still not quick enough. Then Dad needed my help, and I've stayed on ever since.
0: I see.
4: Question for question, Mr. McGarrett.
0: Why not?
4: What are you doing here?
0: I'm building that bridge.
4: Yes, I know that. But why in South China? You're a really big engineer. We all know that. You could be doing just as fine jobs in the States and without cutting yourself off from everything.
0: Couldn't build this bridge there. You realize that this is going to be the biggest bridge of its kind ever built? A cantilever with a span of 1,900 feet. Not a suspension, that'll be simple, but a cantilever. Well, I've got a method of ribbing steel construction that increases its tensile strength by nearly 30%. Have you any idea what that means?
4: Yes, I think so. Building this particular bridge is a lot more than just, well, just another job to you. You've got a special reason for doing it.
0: I had a lot of reasons.
4: But it still seems strange to me that you should be doing the actual work itself. You're out of place somehow as a kind of a glorified foreman. Well, you're the kind of a man who belongs behind a mahogany desk in an office on Madison Avenue.
0: Pushing buttons, eh? Running the job by remote control, never getting closer than a blueprint to a piece of steel. Thanks, but I'm not interested.
4: Does the bridge, working on it yourself, does it really mean so much to you?
0: Yes, it does.
4: Tell me why. I still don't understand, and I'd like to.
0: Well, that's not so difficult. You see, there's one thing in this world that I love. That's steel. It's been that way as long as I can remember. Since I was 10, I've wanted to build a bridge with my own hands. A bridge that no one else had ever been able to build. A bridge like that one out there, solid and secure. Something I'm sure I can trust and believe in.
4: I see. Yes, I think now I do see. Well, I'll get along and leave the two of you alone.
0: What are you talking about?
4: You and your bridge, Mr. McGarrett. I learned a long time ago that three is a crowd.

0: Those nine girders will close the span. I want them in place by tomorrow night.
1: Of course, have a heart. No, that's 4 days' work.
0: I didn't ask you, Red. I said I wanted those girders in place. See that they are. Joe.
2: Yes, sir?
0: Stay on that wire.
1: Hey, what's got into that guy?
2: I don't know. My hunch is it's these reports I've been getting.
1: What reports?
2: About the war up north. Look, here's the first one I got day before yesterday. Sudden change in fighting front moves hostilities deeply into Yang province.
1: Yang? Hey, that's this province.
2: Yeah, and that's only the beginning. Fresh reports have been coming down from Chu Feng almost every hour. And the last one... Wait a minute. Defending forces in retreat southward...
0: Hey, Joel, there's another thing.
2: Now, wait a minute, boss. Fall of Chu Feng believed only matter of ours.
1: Hey, Chu Feng. Why, that's only 40 miles up the line here. If they take...
0: Let me see that message.
2: Yeah, it looks bad, boss. They were just been building a bridge for...
0: You're right. Yes, boss. I'm leaving camp. Maybe for a couple of hours, maybe for days. You'll be in charge, and I want work. Keep them at it straight through the night. And another thing, I want this war business kept quiet, you understand? If the natives get wind of it, I'll hold you responsible. Now remember that.
1: Hey, boss, where are you going?
0: To Chu Feng.
1: You heard him, Chu Feng. And you know why? To hold the whole war back single-handed so they won't spoil his pretty bridge. And if you think I'm kidding, you're crazy.

0: This is Conrad Nagel, ladies and gentlemen, and we come to the end of the first act of Stronger Than Steel, starring Frederick March. In just a few seconds, the curtain will rise on Act Two of Stronger Than Steel. But right now, I'd like to introduce, or rather reintroduce you, to a man who will play a very important part in these Silver Theater broadcasts. Our announcer, John Conte.
1: Thank you, Conrad. Ladies and gentlemen, I'd like to take the very few seconds before our curtain rises on Act Two to welcome you on behalf of International Silver Company. To our old friends who gave such an enthusiastic welcome to our last series of Silver Theater broadcasts, we're going to try to make the new series even more memorable. To our new friends, we hope this will be but the first of many pleasant Sunday half hours to come. We hope that when you enjoy them, you will remember that these programs are brought to you by the makers of International Sterling, world-famous solid silver, and 1847 Rogers Brothers, America's finest silver plate. Later in the program, we have some exciting news about the solid silver. But right now, I'd like to bring to your attention 1847 Rogers Brothers silver plate pattern, First Love. First Love is something genuinely new in silver plate and sensationally beautiful. But go to your jeweler's tomorrow and see First Love yourself. Take one of the graceful spoons in your hand. Enjoy the richness of it, the truly exquisite beauty. It's a pattern you'll never forget, a pattern you'll long to own. 1847 Rogers Brothers, First Love.
0: And now the curtain rises on the concluding act of Stronger Than Steel. The time, 3 days later. The scene, the office of the bridge construction camp in South China, where Bart McGarrett, played by Frederick March, as his headquarters.
2: Miss Shields, what are you doing here?
3: McGarrett, I've got to see him.
4: He's not here, ma'am. He's going up to Chufeng.
3: Chufeng? But there was a bombing raid in Chufeng just a few hours ago. We heard of it on the radio.
2: Yeah, I know. Casualties estimated at 600.
3: Oh, you don't suppose...
4: No, don't even think of it. Bart McGarrett will never go out like that, ma'am. There's nothing private about a bomb. He gets a lot of people at once. Ordinary dopes like Joe and me and that bunch of coolies out there. But when the old time comes for a guy like Bart McGarrett, he's a cinch for special attention.
3: You're right. You must be right. Well, I've got to get back to the mission. Dad needs me. Please send up word when Mr. McGarrett gets back. It's terribly important.
4: Poor kid. She's worried about that bunch of converts for her dad.
2: She's got a right to worry. Did you ever see a bunch of refugees running away from a war, Red? I did, in Shanghai in 33. Brother, that got me. The women and the kids so scared they can't say anything. They just look at you dumb-like as though they were animals. Well, that's what that girl and her father will have on their hands if Chufeng is captured.
4: Yeah, if Chufeng is captured.
2: Heavy artillery fire, weakening defenses of city. Invading force reported entering suburbs of Chufeng. Population in flight. Final report, Chufeng. Fall of city imminent. Civilians in areas immediately south warned to flee. Good luck. Signing off.
5: Hey, Joe! Joe, look at him now. He's here. He made it. Didn't I tell you they
6: said... Save it, Rod. Save it. Joe, I left Chufeng 2 hours ago. What's happened since?
2: It's been taken, boss. The operator up there gave up and signed off.
6: Well, somebody will still be up at Maytar Junction. Keep in touch with
2: him. Okay, boss.
6: Red.
7: Yes, boss.
6: How long since the night shift quit work?
7: 3 hours.
6: Get him up and back on the job. From now on, we have no shifts. Every man works straight through till we finish the bridge. That should be by sundown tomorrow.
7: Well, whatever you say, boss. Oh, but look, what's the use of it all? Why finish a thing if it's just going to end up in the middle of a battle? And maybe us with it.
6: I didn't ask you for an argument. Get out there and get him to work.
7: Okay, but...
3: Mr. McGarrett.
6: What are you doing here?
3: Oh, I'm so glad you're back. I need your help. I have 3 truckloads of Chinese out there, my father's converts. They're terrified. The fighting's coming nearer all the time. I've got to get them across the river and on southward out of the danger zone. That's where you come in.
6: What do you mean?
3: Well, the bridge is finished enough now to walk across, isn't it?
6: What if it is?
3: And I know there's an engine and two flat cars over there on the south side of the river. I saw them. We can walk these people across, put them on that, and get them as far south as we want to take them.
6: What about my bridge crew?
3: So they can come, too.
6: Oh, you don't understand me. I mean, what would they have to work with? Just happens that that engine and freight cars are my work train. I need them to haul girders and rails. To be very frank, Miss Shields, I don't care if you have 200 converts to play nursemaid to. I'm going to finish that bridge.
3: If anyone else said that, I'd know he was joking. But you're not. The fact that there are women and children frightened and hungry out there doesn't mean anything to you. Nothing matters to you. You've got to finish your bridge. You said once that you loved steel. Well, I know why. It's because you're incapable of loving anything else.
6: Now, wait a minute.
3: And I know, too, why you're cut off from the world in the middle of China, Mr. McGarrett. You were in love with a girl and went away to a job in South America, thinking she'd wait for you. But she married someone else. And ever since then, you haven't cared about anyone or anything except yourself.
6: I think you've said enough.
3: Oh, no, I haven't. I still haven't told you that I think you're the most contemptible man I've ever known in my life. I didn't think I could ever hate anyone. Well, I was wrong. And if you're the Chinese idea of the finest type of white man, then heaven help China.
6: Red, you better take Miss Shields and lock her up somewhere until she quiets
3: down. Oh, no, you won't. Do you think I'd stay here? I'm going to get those people down south right now if they have to walk and me with them.
6: Just a minute, Miss Shields.
3: Oh, you let go of me.
6: You've had your say. It's time for mine. You're not going anywhere. Those coolie workers of mine saw your converts running for cover. How long do you suppose I could keep them on the job? Red.
8: Yes, boss?
6: The men that are with Miss Shields, you'll put to work. No one leaves this camp until we all do. And that won't be until after that bridge is finished.

0: Red.
1: Yes, boss.
0: How nearly are you through?
2: Just about washed up. There's still 5 rails to be laid. I'd say about 10 minutes.
0: Do it in 3. Report to me in the office when she's finished.
2: Okay.
3: All right, guys.
0: There's Joe. Anything new come through?
2: Not since the last I gave you. You think we'll make it, boss?
0: I don't know.
4: Garrett.
0: What? Yeah, what is it?
4: I came to tell you that all of my people are on the work train and ready to go.
0: Who told you to put them there?
4: No one. You said that we'd go when the bridge was finished. Nearly finished now. Anyone can see that.
0: Well, congratulations on your change of tactics. For once, you use your head instead of your temper.
4: Someone has to use his head, Mr. McGirt.
2: Hey, boss, it's done. The last rail all in place.
0: Great. That means we're set. Wait a minute, Miss Shields. I didn't say anything about your leaving.
4: But why not? Your precious bridge is finished. Why shouldn't we all go?
0: Red, what about the other job I told you to do?
2: Oh, all set.
4: What's the matter with you? All of you.
0: No danger of a slip-up.
2: Not a chance.
5: Hey, boss, a message coming in. I think this is it. It is. Here, look at this.
0: Thanks. It's perfect. All right, Red. Get all the crew over on that work train. Everybody. Florence Nightingale here already has her pets aboard.
6: Right.
4: You mean we're really going to go? Oh, I can't believe it.
0: Red, when you've gotten everybody on that work train...
7: Yeah, what then?
0: Run it off on a siding.
4: Oh! Oh, Bob McGarrett, listen to me, please. What's the matter with you? Are you really insane? That train is loaded with people, your crew, women and children from the mission. Can't you realize that?
0: Perfectly, Mary. Incidentally, it's time I called you, Mary.
4: Oh, look, if it's because of what I said, forget it. I was angry and afraid. Afraid for Dad Conrad. I'm sorry. Oh, but don't. Don't speak just because you're angry with me. Don't endanger the lives of those people, please. Oh, what do I have to do? What do I have to say to make you understand?
0: Nothing. Just listen, Mary. Listen.
4: What is it?
0: Joe, you wired on the go-ahead?
2: Right, boss.
0: And the signals are open?
2: I checked on it.
0: Swell. Come on, Mary. Come on out to see something worth waiting for.
4: Refugees.
0: 7,000 refugees from Chufang. Those last 3 cars are a hospital unit.
4: Why did they come this way? Why didn't they come?
0: Every other train route was bombed off. This train has been waiting at the line 3 days to get across the river to the south. That's why I went to Chufang. They thought the bridge wouldn't be finished for 2 weeks. But I promised them that if they'd hold things back till noon today, I'd get the train across.
4: Why didn't you tell me?
0: You were too busy telling me. No one could be told, Mary. The one chance for this plan to work was to keep the whole thing secret. Look at that bridge, Mary. You see how she looks at that train racing across her? Didn't I tell you you could trust steel?
4: Oh, Bud, I've been so crazy.
0: Oh, no, you haven't. You're just a woman with brains. That's always a dangerous combination. And now we will take that work train. Come on, Mary, we're heading south.
4: Yeah.
0: Believe it or not, this time I'm going. All right, up there. All aboard for Point South. All aboard!
4: Mark! Come on! Get left!
0: Don't worry. Nothing like the back of a flat car for sightseeing through China, I always say. You know, if it were... Hey, what's this? Cheers? This is supposed to be an occasion for celebration, you know?
4: Oh, you knew how ashamed I feel. The trouble I've caused you.
0: Oh, forget it, Mary.
4: But not only that. I know now how much it means to you to leave that bridge.
0: You don't know what you're talking about.
4: But, Bart, that bridge is the most important thing in the world to you. You told me that.
0: Yes,
4: you...
0: and I was a liar. It stopped being the most important the night I sat in a little mission on Christmas Eve and watched a certain young woman with a turned-up nose... direct a bunch of kids on a Christmas night.
4: Bud, you... What now? The train isn't stopping.
8: Hey, boss, you think this is far enough away for the switch?
0: I think so, Red. Look at her, Mary. Look at her. A cantilever. 1,900 feet. The only one of her kind in the whole crazy world.
4: Perfect, boss. Perfect.
0: Now, that's it. She's just a little too perfect. Better say goodbye to her, Mary.
4: Goodbye?
0: All right, Red. Let her go!
4: Fred! Your beautiful Fred!
0: get your refugees to safety, didn't you? And anyway, I built that for passengers, not for armies. Let them build their own bridge. All right up there! Here we go!
4: Darling.
1: Oh, Miss Shields. For a missionary's daughter, that strikes me as a very familiar way to address your latest convert. Then, of course, I may be wrong. Come here. Mary. So I'm not a civil engineer, eh?

0: In just a few seconds, ladies and gentlemen, Frederick March is going to be with us in person. But before that, a young man comes before the silver curtain for a brief appearance. John Conti.
1: And my appearance, ladies and gentlemen, will only be long enough to remind you that you have a standing date at the Silver Theater at the same time every Sunday. 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And now back to Frederick March and Loreen Tuttle, who have just stepped from behind our silver curtain.
2: Hey, there you are, Miss Tuttle. That wasn't so bad, was it?
3: No, it was nice. When it comes to making a speech, I...
2: You needn't be afraid. Not when you're as good an actress as you are. You just step out before them, and you smile, and you start talking like this, eh? Well, ladies and gentlemen, it's been very pleasant playing for you tonight. It seems that, I don't suppose any of you know what a really beautiful girl Joan Bennett is, especially when she wears a black wig and is directed by Tay Garnett. And she's wearing one now on a picture that we're making for Walter Wanger called Trade Winds. Beautiful girl. And Tay's a beautiful director. That isn't quite what I mean to say. He's got... Conrad, what was that you were going to say?
0: Well, we want to thank you and Miss Tuttle for two superb performances tonight, Freddie.
3: Thank you, Mr. Nagel.
2: Thank you, Conrad. I'd like to congratulate International Silver Company on its performance. I've seen the patterns that John Conti spoke of, and they're beautiful.
0: Well, thanks again, Freddie. We look forward to having you back with us again soon. Good night, Frederick March.
2: You see, Miss Tuttle, how easy it was?
3: Yes.
2: Good night, everyone.
0: You'll soon be able to see Frederick March with Virginia Bruce in There Goes My Heart, which he has just completed for Hal Roach Studios.
1: Next week at the same time, the Silver Theater stars Margaret Sullivan with Conrad Nagel as director and original musical scores by Felix Mills. This is the Columbia Broadcasting System.
4: Yes, it's for you. 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It's called Cupboard Love. 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That's right. It's a new kind of cat food. Moist. It's good for you. Like it?
5: 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What the well-cared-for cat has for dinner.
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The script was written by Harry W. Junkin, who also directs the production. 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

Maybe you don't believe in coincidence. Maybe you won't believe all this could happen in one day. Or that it's too much to believe that Neil would telephone 5 minutes after that letter was mailed. Maybe you'll say some coincidence. Or say it. It's the same thing that picks one train out of all the trains in the world. One car out of all the cars in the world. And one railroad crossing out of all the railroad crossings in the world. As

0: As she writes, her hand sticks to the paper. The noon heat is unmoving, solid, relentless. At the end of the letter, she signs her name.
1: Your loving daughter-in-law, Hilda. And that my fine, prancing husband will fix you. Ellen. Judge James T. Bradley. 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
2: Yes, Mrs. Bradley.
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2: Yes, Mrs. Bradley.

0: Sorry, Mrs. Bradley.
1: It's to Mr. Bradley's father in Washington, and it's very important. It's got to get there on time.
0: Okay, Mrs. Bradley, I'll hurry.
1: P-R-S. U.S. government. M-N-P. 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Pennsylvania, 67099. Three, six, seven, nine.
2: Post office.
1: I want to inquire about a letter.
2: Yes, madam?
1: A letter mailed just now from New York to Washington, airmail special delivery. When would it get there?
2: Well, it should be there by 9 o'clock tonight, madam. If it's marked special delivery, they'd send it out right away.
1: You're sure it would be there by 10?
2: Of course, I can't guarantee it, madam.
1: But you think it would be?
2: Yes, madam.
1: All right. Thank you. Oh, Neil. How could you? Neil, how could you? Hello?
3: Hilda? That you, Hilda?
1: Yes.
3: You sound peculiar.
1: I'm all right.
3: Still convenient for me to drop in tonight?
1: I was expecting you. Ellen has the rest of your things packed. They'll be ready.
3: I'd like to see you, Hilda.
1: What do you want? A fond farewell?
3: Hilda.
1: I've got the evening all planned. We can toast each other in nitric acid.
3: I wish you'd listen to reason.
1: Reason? You're sad.
3: Hilda, we can't talk on the phone. You're so mixed up with love and hate, you don't know what to think. I don't want to leave you. I love you. I've told you that 1,000 times. I've said it so often that...
1: You almost believe it.
3: Deep down, you believe it. Don't you?
1: Oh, Neil. I don't know. One minute I could claw you apart, and the next I could...
3: Hilda, it won't hurt you to talk to me. Will it?
1: It always has.
3: I love you, darling. You can't just throw me out like this. There's nothing with Sharon. There's never been anything with Sharon.
1: If only we could... If only I could believe.
3: It's true, dear. Honestly true. I just can't believe this is happening to us. You can't mean it. Please see me. Just once more. Please. Hilda.
1: Neil. Neil, do you really think we could get...
3: I'm sure we could. Oh, that darling, I love you. If you could only trust me. But you're so...
1: Oh, I know. I know. Say it. I'm eaten with jealousy.
3: It's true, Hilda.
1: Oh, Neil, I'd give anything if we could. I try not to be jealous. You don't know what it's like. One minute I want to...
3: I know. I know. Don't let's talk on the phone, dear. I'll be up tonight. Just remember, no matter what else you think, I love you.
1: Want to come for dinner?
3: Oh, Hilda, you'll never be sorry. We can get back together again. You'll never be sorry, I promise.
1: Maybe we can't. Maybe. I want you terribly. I can't talk anymore. Come about 8.
3: All right, Hilda. Goodbye.
1: Goodbye. Why is it that one moment I love him to death, and the next moment I want to kill him? Oh, the letter. Ellen, never mind that letter. Ellen.

0: Perhaps if I parked in the shade, Mrs. Bradley, the car would be cooler.
1: This is all right, Brooks. What time is it?
0: 1:25, Mrs. Bradley.
1: But it says on the letterbox that the pickup is at 1. Brooks, where can he be?
0: Well, he'll be along.
1: It says 1:00 on the box. Why don't they clear it at 1:00? Do you think we've missed him?
0: Well, I wouldn't know, Miss Bradley.
1: Brooks, I'm going to ask for a letter back. Do you think you'll give it to me?
0: Well, I wouldn't know, Miss Bradley.
1: After all, I wrote it. It's not as though it was somebody else's letter.
0: No, Miss Bradley, not when you wrote it.
1: Why the devil doesn't he come?
0: Oh, he'll probably be along soon, Mrs. Bradley.
1: Oh, if I'd only caught Ellen before she mailed it. Brooks, there he is.
0: Want me to come with you, Mrs. Bradley?
1: No, wait here, Brooks.

0: Be long. A postman?
1: Yeah, lady, what is it?
0: Are you going to open that letterbox?
1: No, that's what I get paid for, lady.
0: How much?
1: What?
0: How much do you get paid?
1: What are you talking about?
0: How much money do you make?
1: I don't see as how that's any of your business, lady.
0: I'm sorry, I didn't
1: mean
0: to.
1: Ah, that's okay, lady.
0: You see, I mailed a letter.
1: You better get that straight, lady.
0: Yes, yes, I mailed a letter. I wrote it, too, just a little over an hour ago. It's in this box. I must get it back.
1: What?
0: I must get it back. I can prove I wrote it. I brought a sample of my handwriting so that you'd know that I wrote it.
1: Uh-huh.
0: It's addressed to Judge Bradley in Washington. It's Airmail Special Delivery, and it's terribly important that I get it back.
1: Oh.
0: I forgot to put something in it that I should have, and it's terribly important.
1: Oh, now, slow down, lady. You're not making sense.
0: What?
1: What did you put in the letter, lady?
0: Listen to me, please. It's terribly urgent.
1: I'm listening, all right, but you're not making sense.
0: What do you mean?
1: I mean there isn't a chance of you getting a letter that's been dropped in this box.
0: But why? I wrote it. It's mine. Mine. I shouldn't have written it. It's a terribly bad, wicked letter that I shouldn't have.
1: Oh, now it's wicked, huh?
0: What?
1: First you say you left something out, and now it's wicked. What is in the letter, lady?
0: Listen, I'll give you $500 for that letter.
1: You will?
0: Yes, right now. I've got it here. The money right in my purse.
1: Keep it there.
0: What?
1: That cop. No. Across the street. He's watching us. It's broad daylight. Now, don't start waving $100 bills. It'll be right under a cop's nose.
0: $500 for my letter.
1: Must be some letter.
0: Will you give it to me?
1: That's your car over there? Big one with the chauffeur?
0: What of it?
1: Make it $1,000.
0: I can't. I can't possibly give you $1,000. I haven't got it.
1: Get it, then.
0: I can't.
1: Okay, lady.
0: But I can't. I can't get $1,000 without my husband wanting to know what for.
1: Well, tell him, then. This letter. You having a little fun on the side?
0: Oh, you.
1: All right, have it your way, lady.
0: Here, $500 right now. Take it. Take it and give
1: you
0: me.
1: You flash that door again, and so help me, I'll lace you one. That cop's coming over. Now, shut up, can't you?
0: Give it to me. Give it to
1: me. Shut up. That cop's coming over.
0: I'll follow you in my car.
1: Beat it. Beat it.
0: I'll follow you.
1: All right, but beat it.
0: Find a place that's quiet. I'll follow you. Look, surely you can hang on to a mail truck with a catalog.
2: Don't worry, Mrs. Bradley.
0: Where's he going?
2: Oh, probably another box on his roof.
0: Watch him.
2: Well, this traffic's getting heavier.
0: Brooks, he's making that light. Go on, Brooks. Never mind the light. Go on.
2: I can't, Mrs. Bradley. I'm sorry.
0: You've lost me.
2: Oh, I couldn't help it. I'd have run down.
3: And just
2: car.
3: Where do you think you're going, Chum?
2: Oh, I'm sorry, officer, but we're catching a train.
3: Now, ain't that swell?
2: Well, we're in a...
0: Officer, please let us through. It's terribly important.
3: Yes, and it's also important that you obey traffic signals. Now, back up.
0: Officer, please, you must let us
3: Look,
0: pass.
3: Lady, obstructing traffic. I'm telling you to back up and wait for the green. Now, back up.
2: Yes, officer.
0: You've lost it, you fool, Brooks.
2: Well, I'm sorry, Mrs. Bradley, but if I'd kept on going, I'd have run down that policeman.
0: It's all right, Brooks. It's not your fault. I guess you'd better take me home.

0: U.S. government. M.N.O.P. Post Office. Pennsylvania 67099.
1: Post Office.
0: Who's in charge of everything?
1: Well, just what was it you wanted, madam?
0: I asked you a perfectly plain question. I want to know who's in charge of everything.
1: Mr. Rogers is the postal superintendent, madam.
0: Let me speak to him, please.
1: Just a moment, madam.
0: Hello. Hello.
2: Rogers speaking.
0: Mr. Rogers, this is Mrs. Neil J. Bradley speaking. I must see you about something very important. If I came right down to your office, could you see me?
2: Just what was it you wanted, Mrs. Bradley?
0: I can't possibly tell you about it over the telephone. I must see you, Mr. Rogers. Please let me come down.
2: Well, if it's that important, why, certainly. 8th Avenue and 31st Street.
0: Thank you, Mr. Rogers. I'll be down in 20 minutes.

0: Come in, Mrs. Bradley.
1: Thank you.
0: Sit down, won't you?
1: Thank you.
0: Now, what can I do for you?
1: It's hard to know where to start. Do you think that people who aren't really basically bad can ever do wicked things?
0: I beg your pardon?
1: I've done something. Something ghastly.
0: Mrs. Bradley, I don't know quite what you mean.
1: Mr. Rogers, are you married?
0: What?
1: Are you?
0: Well, as a matter of fact, I am. Why?
1: Do you love your wife?
0: Mrs. Bradley, what are you talking about?
1: Do you?
0: Why, yes, yes, of course I love my wife.
1: Do you love her so much that sometimes you want to kill her?
0: Really, Mrs. Bradley? I can't for the life of me understand what it is you want me to do. But...
1: Well, I wrote a letter, a special delivery letter.
0: A letter?
1: A dreadful, terrible letter. That it isn't true at all. It's terrible, and I've simply got to get it back. If I don't get it back, my husband's life and my life. I've just got to get it back.
0: Mrs. Bradley, there's no use your going on. You come down here to get a letter back. It's quite impossible. Quite impossible.
1: Listen to me. Please listen to me. You don't know what was in the letter.
0: It wouldn't matter.
1: That two lives will be hopelessly wrecked.
0: I'm sorry.
1: How can you be so callous?
0: Mrs. Bradley, the moment a letter is mailed, it becomes the property of the addressee. It's an absolutely unbreakable regulation.
1: Regulation? This letter is murder.
0: Mrs. Bradley, you'd better go home. You're upset.
1: Please let me tell you, please. My husband and I were very close. We were very deeply in love. I think we could be again. Anyway, he was overseas for 4 years, France mostly. I took it very badly. I was awful about it. I cried at the least provocation. I imagined it with all sorts of French women.
0: Oh, now.
1: Oh, I know I'm neurotic, but I just can't help being that way. Jealous. I've always been jealous. I fight it. I swear I'll never again be suspicious or horrible. But I am. I was always that way, jealous of his work, his business, his friends, everything. Then we lost a baby. I'm a little older than Neil.
0: Mrs. Bradley, this is very hard on you. Why don't you let me send you home in my car? It's no use.
1: I was afraid that he was beginning to think that I was too old for him, too old for him to love. He began to see something of another woman, Sharon Elders. I thought I'd go crazy. I used to plan how I could kill her, then kill him. Oh, don't look so stricken. I never got to the point that I attempted murder, but I...
0: Go on.
1: I reached that point today.
0: What do you mean?
1: There is murder in that letter.
0: I don't understand.
1: Do I have to tell you everything? Can't you understand? That's what I don't want to do.
0: Mrs. Bradley, I can't do anything for you. Really, I can't. I'd like to help you, but I can't.
1: But why? Why? It's my letter. I wrote it. Nobody else has seen it. Nobody. It can't do anybody any harm if you give it back. I'll tear it up right here in your office. You can tear it up yourself. Nobody will ever know. I swear I'll never tell anybody. Never. Please, Mr. Rogers. I'm nearly out of my mind.
0: Mrs. Bradley, you will have to excuse me.
1: Just after I mailed the letter, Neil telephoned. He's coming over tonight for dinner. And, Mr. Rogers, if that letter's delivered to his father in Washington, I'll never see Neil again in my life. Do you understand that? Never again in my life. You can't refuse me. In the name of common, ordinary pity, you've got to listen to me.
0: Please, Mrs. Bradley, people will hear you.
1: I was going to kill him tonight.
0: What?
1: Yes, it's true. I was going to kill him. I planned it all week. I was cold and relentless and incredibly clever. Every last detail was planned. The police would be fooled. Everybody would be fooled. It was perfect. It was a perfect murder.
0: And now you're not going to kill him, are you? You're going home. Please, Mrs. Bradley, let me take you home.
1: You don't understand. I was killing him tonight by taking my own life. He would have followed me because if I could get that letter back, no one would ever know. Don't you see? Can't you understand?
0: You mean you actually planned to kill yourself and have your husband take the blame?
1: Yes. The letter was to his father, Judge Bradley. The letter was part of the plot. I said that I knew Neil would kill me tonight. The letter was to be the final piece of evidence. Oh, I've been horrible, jealous and awful. But I'm not bad, Mr. Rogers. Really, I'm not. I just can't help it. I'll never be like this again. Please help me. Please.
0: Well, I... Really, Mrs. Bradley, you make it so difficult for me to know what to do.
1: If you can't. You can't. That's all.
0: Wait a minute. Give me the special delivery desk on 3. Special delivery airmail?
1: Yes. Mr. Rogers, you'll never be sorry, I promise you. If you help me, you'll never regret it. I swear on that.
0: Hello? Who's that? Oh, Johnson. See if you've got a letter for Bradley. B-R-A-D-L-E-Y in Washington. All right. They enter all special delivery letters in a book. What? When did you mail it?
1: Today. 1 o'clock.
0: 1 o'clock today. Air mail to Washington. Yeah. All right, Johnson. No, that's all. Thanks.
1: Well?
0: Your letter's gone, Mrs. Bradley. It'll make the plane that leaves for Washington in 20 minutes.

0: faster, Brooks. We've only 10 more minutes.
1: Well, we're doing 70, Mrs. Bradley.
0: Then do 90. Do 100. Please, God, help me. Please. Help me. Give me time. Please.
2: Passengers for Flight 7 to Washington. Flight 7 to Washington. Now loading through gate number 2. All aboard, please.
0: Is that the next flight to Washington?
3: Yes, madam. Leaving in 3 minutes.
0: I want a seat.
3: I'm sorry, madam. The flight is full.
0: I've got to get on that plane.
3: Well, there might be a cancellation on Flight 8, madam. If you care to stand by for an hour, I'll see what
0: Who's in charge of the mail on that plane?
3: Well, just what is it you want, madam?
0: If you keep quiet, I'll tell you. I want to know who's in charge of the mail. Is that the ship out there? The big silver one? Is that the one that's going to Washington?
3: Yes, madam, but it's quite impossible for me to get... Madam! Madam, come back here! You can't go through there! Madam!
2: Washington, all aboard, please. All aboard, please.
0: Mister, you. I've got to get on this plane. Would you sell me your seat for $500?
4: I beg your pardon. I don't think I understand.
0: You, miss, I'll give you $500 for your seat on this flight.
5: I'm awfully sorry, but I have to be in Washington myself tonight.
0: Excuse me. Let me by, please. I beg your pardon. Let me by.
6: Your name, sir?
4: T.L. Haley.
6: Seat 16.
0: Stewardess, I don't have a seat, but I must get on this plane because I've written a letter that's being carried on. And I have to get to Washington when the letter gets there so that perhaps I can stop it from being delivered to my father-in-law. I should
6: have... Madam, have you a reservation on this flight?
0: No, no, no. I keep telling you that. But you'll have to put somebody else off. I must be on this plane. I must.
6: But, madam, if you haven't a ticket,
0: I... But I'm buying a ticket. I don't want to ride for nothing. But there aren't any tickets left.
6: Will you see the ticket agent in the airport, please?
0: No, no, no. It's this flight I want. I must be in Washington before a letter that I wrote is on this plane. A very silly letter.
6: Would you mind stepping aside, madam, please? You're preventing the passengers from boarding. Your name, sir?
7: Brandt. T.J.
6: Seat 4, Mr. Brandt.
0: Stewardess, a letter I wrote on this plane and I simply must...
6: Your name, madam?
5: Cook, Miss E.J.
6: Seat 11, Miss Kirk.
0: Stewardess, I must get to Washington before that letter does. I may be able to explain to my father-in-law...
7: Charnel Frank.
6: Seat 6, thank you.
0: Stewardess, for heaven's sake, listen to me. I've written a very silly letter that I shouldn't have written. If I don't get it, my husband...
6: Your name, madam?
5: Mrs. George McDonald.
0: Please, stewardess, can't you help me? I don't mean to bother you, but it's so urgent that I get on this plane. If you'd only let me explain it. Stewardess, for heaven's sake, listen to me. It's a matter of...
6: Three.
0: Will you listen to me?
6: Madam, I'm sorry. I don't doubt that your trip is urgent, but you haven't a seat, and I...
0: Stand up! I don't need a seat. Only that.
6: Madam, we're ready to take off. You must leave the ship.
0: Please, please, let me stay. I'll give you $500 if you let me stay. Please, Stuart.
6: Madam, if you won't get off, I'll have to have you put off.
0: Well, I won't. I won't get off. I won't.
6: Mr. Hill? Mr. Hill, will you help me, please? I can't do anything with this woman. She won't get off the ship.
0: Oh, all right. I'll get off.

0: Shall I drive you home now, Mrs. Bradley? Mrs. Bradley!
1: What?
0: Home now?
1: Yes. Mr. Bradley will be home for dinner.

0: some coffee, Neil.
1: No, thanks. Aren't you well, Hilda?
0: Yes, I'm fine.
1: You seem awfully nervous.
0: Nervous?
1: Never seen you like this before. Hilda, please don't worry about things. It's all settled. Isn't it?
0: I guess so.
1: You guess so?
0: I don't want to talk about it anymore.
1: I don't understand you tonight, Hilda.
0: I don't understand myself. What time is it?
1: 10:15?
0: Any minute now.
1: What?
0: Nothing.
1: What do you mean, any minute now?
0: Nothing.
1: You must have meant something.
0: It doesn't matter.
1: Hilda, please, don't brood anymore. I thought I'd come up here and... that we just settled it all. I even told the hotel I'd be checking out tonight. I thought maybe I'd come back here tonight, Hilda. Thought you'd want me to.
0: I do want you to. I do. Neil, go for your bags now. Go right now, will you? Please, it'll only take you an hour. And...
1: Hilda, what is bothering you? You're shaking like a leaf.
0: I can't stand anymore.
1: Hilda, what is it? You've been acting so strangely all evening. Please, don't cry, Hilda. Tell me what it is. I can help. Darling, it kills me to see you like this. There's nothing to cry about now. Everything's going to be all right.
0: Stop! Leave me alone. Don't touch me.
1: Hilda.
0: You might as well go. There's no use of staying any longer.
1: Darling, I've never seen you so upset. Here, drink this. Please, Hilda, have some coffee. Please.
0: I don't want any coffee.
1: Please, here, drink it.
0: It's cold.
1: It'll do you good. If I dropped that cup, you'd have murdered me.
0: Don't.
1: What?
0: Don't answer it.
1: Hilda.
0: Don't answer it, I tell you.
1: You can't answer it in that condition.
0: Leave it. Leave it. Let it ring.
1: Hilda, don't be silly. Hello? Yes, this is Regent 49970. Thank you. Washington must be dead.
0: No. Please come.
1: Hello, Dad? No. It's Neil. Well, I didn't expect to be here either. But Hilda and I have everything patched up. Well, I'm glad, too.
0: Dear God, help me.
1: You what? A letter from Hilda?
0: No. No.
1: Tonight? What? Well, you better talk to Hilda about it. Here, talk to Dad.
0: No. No, I don't want to talk to him.
1: Control yourself, Hilda. It's something about a letter you wrote.
0: I know. I don't want to talk to him.
1: Just a minute, Dad. Hilda, will you control yourself? Did you write him a special delivery letter?
0: Yes.
1: Well, he's lost it or something.
0: What?
1: Talk to him. For goodness sake, stop crying.
0: Tell me.
1: He'll tell you.
0: Tell me.
1: The postman brought him a letter in your handwriting. Special delivery. He took it out, laid it down on the terrace railing while he fumbled for his glasses, and it blew off.
0: Gone!
1: By the time he got down 8 flights to the street, it had blown into Kingdom Come or something. Here, talk to him.
0: What? What did you say? Give me that phone. Hello? Yes. What? Yes. Well, it was nothing, Dad.

You have just heard Special Delivery, as written by Harry W. Junkin, who also directed the production. Abby Lewis starred as Hilda Bradley. Other players in the cast included Lon Clark, Scott McKay, Bernard Grant, Lanny Carville, Mildred Clinton, and Joel Marston. 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
2: 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I will exercise my art solely for the...
1: The Story of Dr. Kildare, starring Lou Ayres and Lionel Barrymore. Metro-Goldwyn-Mayer brought you those famous motion pictures. Now this exciting, heartwarming series is heard on radio. In just a moment, the story of Dr. Kildare. But first, your announcer. Now, the story of Dr. Kildare, starring Lou Ayres as Dr. Kildare and Lionel Barrymore as Dr. Gillespie.
2: Blair General Hospital, one of the great citadels of American medicine. A clump of gray-white buildings planted deep in the heart of New York, the nerve center of medical progress where great minds and skilled hands wage man's everlasting battle against death and disease. 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
3: Dr. Gillespie, I don't care how strong a hunch you have. Things have been quiet around the hospital for over a week. What could happen?
4: Parker, anything could happen. A meteor could fall on the East Wing. We could have an epidemic of bubonic plague. Carew could suddenly become intelligent.
3: Oh, that's ridiculous.
4: You mean about Carew? Well, I guess that's a little far-fetched.
3: I mean, the whole idea is ridiculous. Well, just because you've got a feeling of some sort is no reason to believe...
5: Morning, Dr. Gillespie. Oh,
4: good morning, morning.
2: Parker, you've got that gleam of battle in your eye. What's up?
3: Oh, it's Dr. Gillespie. He has a hunch some catastrophe is about to happen.
2: Well, don't worry about it. I've seen his hunches turn out wrong before.
4: Maybe so, Jimmy. Maybe so. But you've also seen them turn out right.
2: Sure. Sometimes. Law of averages.
4: Law of averages.
6: Oh, dear.
4: Carew, for the first time in my life, I hope you really do have a crisis.
6: Oh, I do, Dr. Gillespie. We do. Blair Hospital do. Does.
2: What sort of a crisis, Dr. Carew?
6: Oh, it's most upsetting. A new patient came in about an hour ago.
4: Well, now, Carew, we've met that particular crisis successfully before.
6: But you don't understand. This man has already disrupted hospital routine simply no end.
2: What's he done?
6: Dr. Kildare, he insists on keeping a pistol in his room and some kind of a musical instrument, a guitar, I believe he calls it, and he won't take his hat off.
2: Won't take his hat off?
6: Precisely, Dr. Kildare.
4: Carew, what's the name of this problem patient?
6: One that's quite in keeping with his occupation. Huh. He's with a Wild West show that's playing across town. A professional cowboy, he calls himself. His name is Buffalo Barney McClure.
2: Oh, Dr. Carew, I still don't understand what disturbs you so much.
6: Dr. Kildare, if you can imagine a man with long hair, a mustache, and a goatee, sitting up in bed in a hospital gown, holding a pistol, and wearing a 10-gallon hat, well, it's a perfectly horrible sight.
7: Boys, I want to tell you that I ain't never been sick a day in my whole life till this happened.
2: I see. And the pain seems to center in the upper abdomen around here.
7: Careful, Doc. My energy's mighty tender. They're mighty tender.
4: Mr. McClure, what about that fall you took from your horse last night at the show?
7: Oh, shuckings, that weren't nothing. I've been throwed by cayuses ever since I was hip high to a tumble bug.
2: But it did shake you up a little, didn't it?
7: Well, it knocked my darn bridge work out, but that fall didn't have nothing to do with this year bellyache. I felt fine till this morning.
2: Sometimes internal injuries don't show up for hours or even days after an accident, Mr. McClure.
7: Call me Buffalo, Doc. I ain't used to this year Mr. McClure stuff.
2: All right, Buffalo. Well, Dr. Gillespie, apparently the next step is a fluoroscopic examination.
4: Yes, yeah, sure, I know. Parker's getting an X-ray room assigned now.
7: Boys, I sure do hope there ain't nothing real bad wrong with me.
2: Oh, let's assume not for the present anyway.
7: Sure would hate to think that I was a cashing in my chips.
4: Well, even if it is an injury, it probably won't be serious.
7: Only time I ever needed a sawbones before was to dig a bullet out of my shoulder. And say, boys, I've been figuring on asking you something.
2: Oh? What's that?
7: That fellow that's the boss of this year's spread, that there Dr. Carew. Is he good any kin folks out west anywhere?
2: Carew? Oh, I don't think so.
7: Well, I used to know a fella years ago named Three-Fingered Tom Carew. Sure would like to meet up with some of his next of kin.
2: Well, I doubt very much if any relative of Dr. Carew's would let himself be called Three-Fingered Tom.
4: Come in, come in, come in. Oh, it's you, Parker. Come in, come in, come in.
3: Dr. Gillespie, I've got all the arrangements taken care of. You can have X-ray room number 8 in 30 minutes.
4: Oh, fine, fine, Parker, fine.
7: Well, boys, ain't none of you going to give me a howdy-doody to this charming little lady?
3: Well...
4: Parker, this is Mr. Buffalo Barney McClure. Miss Parker will be your nurse.
3: How do you do, Mr. Buffalo?
7: Well, now, I reckon you're just about the prettiest little urine that's come down the chute in about 4 months of Sunday.
3: Really?
4: Buffalo, are you quite sure you know what you're saying?
7: Why, you doggone right, boys. This is my kind of a filly. Fresh and sweet as a cattle range in April.
4: Kildare? There's only one explanation. This man's worse shape than we thought.
2: All right now, Buffalo. All you have to do is just stand there behind the fluorescent screen and relax.
7: Like this, huh?
2: That's right now. We may have to try a barium milkshake later, but we'll have a look first without it. Are you ready, Dr. Gillespie?
4: Anytime, Jimmy. Anytime. Parker. Turn off that examination light.
3: All right, Doctor.
7: Boys, you sure this ain't gonna hurt me none?
3: Don't you worry, Buffalo. I'm right here with you.
4: Yeah, I'd say that any danger which may be threatening you is not from the X-ray machine.
7: Well, but it makes a fella feel kind of immodest to have a contraption looking right through your innards this way.
2: Don't worry. You won't feel a thing.
4: Ready, Jimmy?
2: Right.
4: Let's see now. Esophagus here, and...
7: Oh, this would be a mighty fine thing for a poker game. You could see right through the card.
2: Lungs are clear.
7: You could see the aces. How about it, boys? Are you finding anything?
2: Not yet. You know, there seems to be some distortion of the stomach, though.
4: Yeah, I noticed that, Jimmy. But what I don't see...
2: Look. Over here.
4: Huh? Well, now, what in the tarnation can...
2: Don't you recognize what it is?
4: Recognize by the great horn spoon.
2: It's fantastic.
7: Well, boys, let's have a showdown. What am I suffering from?
2: Your teeth, Buffalo.
7: My teeth?
2: Mm-hmm. From that dental bridge work you lost last night. You swallowed it. It's lodged in your stomach.
7: Well, holy cow, that's why I couldn't find it nowhere.
4: Well, you weren't looking in the right place, that's all. Anyway, we found it now, and as soon as we get it out of your stomach, you'll be in first-class shape again.
7: Now, wait just a minute. There ain't nobody gonna cut me open.
2: Oh, I don't think an operation will be necessary. I think we can get the thing out with an esophagoscope.
7: Esophagoscope.
2: Huh. It's an instrument designed to reach down a patient's throat and into his stomach.
7: Just like a darn sword swallower. No, you don't, boys. That is out.
4: Now, let's be reasonable about this. If that thing isn't removed right away, it may cause serious trouble for you.
7: I don't give a hoot and a holler what it may cause. And there's a six-shooter down there in my room that says there ain't nobody gonna cut me open nor shove nothing down my throat. And that's for sure. That's for dang sure.
2: Well, I don't know what to do, Dr. Gillespie. If he won't give his permission, we can't force him to go through with it.
4: Well, confound it, Jimmy. He's got to go through with it. He can't go walking around with his stomach full of teeth.
3: Oh, I feel so sorry for poor Buffalo, and he's such a wonderful man, too.
4: The cattle range in April Parker is speaking.
3: That's just his way of being gallant and charming.
4: Why, you've got yourself thrown, hogtied, and ready for branding before he's even swung his lariat.
3: That's all right, Dr. Gillespie. You can tell by the way he talks. He knows a pretty girl when he sees one.
2: No, come in, Dr. Carew.
5: Gentlemen, I just saw your diagnosis in the Buffalo Barney case.
2: Yes, another oddity for the hospital files.
5: That man himself is an oddity, Dr. Kildare.
4: Careful, Carew. You're speaking of the man Parker loves.
3: Oh!
5: Why, Miss Parker, I certainly hope you're not guilty of any irregularity.
3: Of course not. Dr. Gillespie, sometimes you make me so mad, I...
5: Eccentric sort of old woman. Well, fortunately, gentlemen, it shouldn't take long to remove those dentures and get rid of this buffalo person once and for all.
2: I'm afraid it's not that simple, Dr. Carew. He's refused to let us do anything at all for him.
5: But he can't do that. Why, he's already incensed the entire fourth floor by playing that guitar and singing at the top of his voice. The man is utterly mad.
2: Oh, now that's unkind, Dr. Carew. Besides, Buffalo seems to have quite a high regard for you. In fact, he was asking whether you might be related to an old acquaintance of his named Three-Fingered Tom Carew.
5: Dr. Kildare, I can assure you that no member of my family has ever been referred to as Three-Fingered Tom.
2: Oh, that's exactly what we told Buffalo Barney.
4: And in a way, it's too bad, Carew. You and our elderly cowboy patient might have become close friends.
5: I can hardly imagine myself becoming close friends, as you call it.
2: Yes, I know, Dr. Carew. However, we have an idea.
5: Idea?
2: Yes. Yes, if you were to tell Buffalo Barney that you are related to Three-Fingered Tom, nephew, I think.
5: Nephew?
4: That's right, sure. He believes you to be a relative of a friend of his.
2: Then he'll accept your advice and give his permission for immediate treatment, don't you see?
5: Not too clearly.
4: Carew, it'll solve the problem in nothing flat.
5: You think so?
2: Oh, yes, indeed I do. And now we'll excuse you so you can go up and tell him right this minute.
5: Dr. Kildare, why are you pushing me?
2: Well, we don't want to detain you, Dr. Carew. Ah, here's the door.
5: Oh, dear.
4: Confound it, Jimmy. He'll bungle it just as sure as you're born.
2: You had a premonition that something was going to happen. I don't know. Maybe we'd better follow him.
4: Well, there's Buffalo's room right ahead, Jimmy. Everything seems to be quiet around the old corral.
2: Yes, even the guitar is apparently getting a temporary rest.
4: What's the matter, Carew?
8: Good heavens, gentlemen, run for your life.
9: You whopper, John, sippy cattle, fill you full of lead. I'll ventilate.
8: He'll do it, too.
9: Where's my britches at?
2: Hey, come on in here. This room is empty. Now, be calm, Dr. Carew. Now, what's this all about?
5: Well, when I told him I was the nephew of Three-Fingered Tom, he reached for his gun. Oh. He says he's had a feud with that family, and he'll kill any of them on sight.
4: Well, Carew, now we all have to go sometime. Oh. And at least you'll be dying with your boots on.
5: Please, Dr. Gillespie, this is not an occasion for levity.
9: There you are, Carew.
8: Oh, dear.
9: I've seen you sneak in here, you wall-eyed sidewinder.
5: Now, Mr. Buffalo, let's be reasonable.
9: You're going to meet your maker. You're drawing your final breath right now.
2: Hey, take it easy.
9: If you got any last words, spit them out.
5: Oh, dear, I think I'm going to...
7: Well, lucky yonder. Son of a gun killed right on over. Boys, get a doctor.
4: Get a doctor? Buffalo, put that confounded pistol away before it goes off and hurts somebody.
7: Why, heck, fire. It ain't loaded with nothing but blanks.
4: Hey.
7: Buffalo Barney McClure wouldn't never shoot an unarmed man. I was just a-funning him.
2: It's too bad he didn't know it. He's out like a light.
10: Buffalo! Oh, Buffalo! Are you all right?
7: Oh, shucks, honey, I'm all right, but this here Carew feller's done swooned plumb away.
10: Well, good heavens. We've got to do something.
4: Out of the mouths of babe.
2: Parker, would it be too much of an imposition on a young filly to ask her to trot down to the dispensary and bring some smelling salts for dangerous Dan Carew?

0: continue with the story of Dr. Kildare, starring Lou Ayres as Dr. Kildare and Lionel Barrymore as Dr. Gillespie.
1: Oh, Kildare.
2: Busy, Dr. Gillespie?
1: No. Come on in, Jimmy. Come in. How's your patient?
3: Oh, our self-styled grand old man of the West is propped up in bed serenading Prairie Flower Parker at the moment. And Carew? Well, he's resting quietly, locked up in his suite.
1: He ought to be locked up somewhere.
3: I don't know. I think he'd manage to get into some kind of a predicament, even in a padded cell.
1: Yeah, the nincompoop.
3: And since that idea of ours didn't work, you still got the problem of Buffalo. What are we going to do now?
1: Release him and forget about him, as long as he's so confounded stubborn.
3: Well, that's all we can do, I guess. Unless he decides to cooperate. But I hate to leave it that way. It's dangerous.
1: Yeah, that bridge work could start an irritation that might become pretty serious in a little while. But what can you do?
3: It's just it. I don't know. Wish I did.
1: Jimmy, a doctor can't afford to worry about impossibilities. Once he's done all he can, well, he got to let it go at that.
3: How can you be sure that you've done all you can? I mean, sometimes you have...
4: Oh, the violet is blooming in Texas, but they won't bloom for me very long.
1: Well, now, it's our little girl of the Golden West.
4: No, I'm just so happy today, Dr. Gillespie, that it doesn't matter what you say. It doesn't matter at all.
3: But why so starry-eyed, Parker? I didn't know you were such a great lover of Western folk songs.
4: No, but it's the way Buffalo sings them, Dr. Kildare. He's terrific.
3: Mm-hmm. Only a cowboy, sweetheart.
4: He's such a man of the great outdoors. A man's man, if you know what I mean.
1: Well, then where do you come in?
4: I think that once a man has lived in the Western Range country, there's a flavor that clings to him the rest of his life.
1: Yeah, sure. Especially to his boots.
4: And what a life for a girl. Up early in the morning to watch the rosy-fingered dawn steal out of the east.
3: While you're chopping firewood for the kitchen stove.
4: Then down to the little house and back to gather up the eggs for breakfast.
1: Oh, so you're going to keep chickens on the ranch?
4: Well, a few hens, I think. Just for the eggs. Oh, none of this is real, of course, Dr. Gillespie. I'm just dreaming, that's all.
3: Well, Parker, as long as that's what you're doing, it'd be nice if you could dream up some way of getting Buffalo to let us take that bridge work from his stomach.
4: Oh, I forgot to tell you, Dr. Kildare. He's already agreed.
1: He's already what?
4: Agreed to let you go ahead with the treatment.
1: Ooh.
4: You see, he's doing it for me. You should never underestimate a girl's influence on a man's heart.
1: It's not his heart, Parker. It's his stomach. And if you're a girl, I'm a mere puling infant.
4: Oh!
3: You're looking a gift horse in the mouth, Dr. Gillespie. Come on, let's go to work.
5: Shucks, boys. When that fine little woman asked me to do it for her sake, I just melted away like a snowball in humor.
3: Well, Parker's usually better known for putting on the chill rather than taking it off.
5: Well, I'll tell you, boys, when a pretty gal starts to sugaring me up, I get as skittish as a bobtail pony in fly time.
1: And apparently the same effect can be achieved by a horse-faced old maid.
5: Doc! I sure would hate to think you was catching some of them mal-aspersions on that little gal.
3: Oh, no, Buffalo, nothing like that. Dr. Gillespie has a peculiar sense of humor, that's all.
1: Yeah, I'm a veritable clown.
3: As a matter of fact, I've often suspected him of being an unsuccessful suitor for the affections of that same little lady.
1: Kildare.
5: Well, Doc, all I can say is let the fight be fair and I hope the best man wins.
1: Well, I hope not. What the tarnation would I do with her? Come in.
5: Well, howdy, Miss Parker.
4: Howdy, Buffalo. I sure hope you're... Oh, Dr. Gillespie.
1: Howdy, Parker.
4: I have everything ready now in the X-ray room. You can go ahead whenever you like.
1: Good. Let's get started, then.
5: Now, just hold your horses a minute there, boys. I was hoping that maybe we could do this thing tomorrow or maybe the next day.
3: There's no point in putting it off. The sooner it's done, the quicker it's over.
5: Yeah, but doggone it. More I think about having that Esom or whatchamacallit shoved down my gut, the more I just wonder.
3: But, Buffalo.
5: Uh-huh.
3: You just can't back out now. Why, you've already promised the little lady there.
5: Yeah, I know it. God darn it, but I'd rather be hog-tied and branded.
3: Courage, Buffalo. The eyes of Texas are upon you.
5: They are?
3: And a promise is a promise.
5: Doc, I reckon you're right.
3: Of course I am. Why, it's a matter of honor. between a man and his own conscience.
5: You're speaking a language we savvy out in God's country, mister.
3: Then what do you say?
5: Well, my duty's as clear as a beller of a bull calf on a frosty morning. Miss Parker, would you do me the honor of handing me my boots?
2: Sorry, gentlemen, but I will not do it. I positively and utterly refuse even to consider doing it, and that is final.
3: But, Dr. Carew, there's no reason to be scared of him now.
1: No, he can't bite you. His teeth are right there on the table.
2: I am not scared. I simply will not have anything more to do with that man.
3: Well, in that case, Dr. Carew, I'm afraid you'd better expect trouble.
2: Trouble?
3: Oh, yes. Yes, there's no doubt but what he'll take your refusal as a personal insult.
2: Oh, dear.
3: And, of course, by the code of the West, that calls for a gunfight.
2: Oh, dear, dear.
3: This time with real bullets, not blanks.
2: Oh, dear, dear, dear.
3: I imagine he's a deadly shot.
2: Oh, dear, dear, dear, dear, dear, dear, dear.
1: Oh, suppose we go pay our respects to your dear, dear friend, Buffalo Barney McClure.
2: Oh.

0: Just stay calm now, Carew. Remember, you've got nothing to lose but your life.
1: It could be a trap, gentlemen. A sinister, diabolical plot of some sort.
2: I will soon find out. Here's his room.
1: Oh, dear. Dr. Kildare, you open the door.
0: Yeah, that's a good idea. Go ahead, Jimmy.
2: Now, you too, eh, Brutus? All right. Well.
3: Like this, Buffy.
4: Oh, a shuckin', Sugarfoot. You're doing fine. Only you ought to put your other arm around like this.
3: Why, Buffy, I'm surprised at you.
2: I don't blame you, Parker. Oh, so am I.
3: Dr. Kildare.
4: Well, now, come on in, boy. Step right in. I was just giving the little lady here a lesson on the guitar. She sure does catch on fast.
2: So I noticed.
3: Oh!
2: Buffalo, we brought Dr. Carew up to see you.
4: Well, now that is darn nice of you, boys. But where's he at?
0: Right here behind me. He's shy, you know. Gun shy.
4: Oh, there ain't no call to feel that way about it. Howdy, Doc.
5: How do you do, Mr. Buffalo? Well, I better run along now.
4: Wait just a minute now. Don't you go hightailing off somewheres. Ordner, I want to shake your hand.
5: Well, all right, if you insist. There.
4: No hard feelings, Doc, about that little joke of mine?
5: Oh, no, not at all, Mr. Buffalo. It's quite all right. And really, I must pop along now.
4: Now, hold your horses. I was a-figuring we might have a friendly little game of poker to cement our friendship.
5: Poker? Oh, I'm terribly sorry. I only play a little bridge occasionally.
4: Bridge? Doc, that very word makes me sick at my stomach. Miss Parker, would you do me the favor to reach down inside that guitar and latch onto a deck of cards?
5: Now, really, Mr. Buffalo, I tell you, I...
4: Shucks, now, don't you worry, Doc. We'll figure out some simple little easy game.
5: Yes, I know, but...
4: And another thing, Miss Parker, hand me my six-shooter there.
3: Of course, Buffalo.
5: Now, just a moment.
4: This won't hurt you, Doc. Only take a couple of minutes. You won't feel a thing.
5: Now, please, careful now. No.
4: You see, Doc, you wasn't in no danger. I just using blanks.
0: Never mind, Buffalo. I don't think he hears you.
2: Parker, will you go get those smelling salts again? The intrepid Dr. Carew has just swooned plumb away.

0: And now, once again, the story of Dr. Kildare, starring Lou Ayres as Dr. Kildare and Lionel Barrymore as Dr. Gillespie.
1: Good morning, gentlemen.
2: Oh, good morning, Dr. Crewe.
3: Well, now, you look as though a caterpillar had just eaten your favorite gardenia. What's wrong, Carew?
1: I have been made a victim of chicanery.
3: Oh?
1: I have been taken in by a card shopper, as I believe the expression is. And you, gentlemen, are to blame for it.
2: Uh-huh. Buffalo Barney, eh? What was the game?
1: Something called three-card Monte. It sounded so simple when he explained it.
3: Three-card Monte? I thought that went out with high-button shoes.
1: Well, I can assure you that it didn't.
2: How much, Dr. Carew?
1: $261.
3: Wow. Oh, good morning, Parker.
4: Good morning, Dr. Gillespie. Dr. Kildare? Dr. Carew?
3: Well, now, this doesn't sound like love's young dream.
4: Dr. Gillespie, Mr. McClure was released from this hospital a couple of hours ago.
3: Hmm?
4: And I don't ever want to hear his name mentioned again.
2: What happened?
4: His wife met him in a taxi.
2: His wife?
4: It seems that she's a bareback rider with the same Wild West show he's in. And furthermore, she looks it.
1: Miss Barker, as a fellow victim of that same scoundrel, may I offer you a cup of coffee at Sullivan's?
4: Why, thank you, Dr. Carew. I heard about that card game. But after all, what he took from me was something more precious than just money.
3: Hmm?
4: My whole heart and soul. Oh, thank you.
2: Well, Dr. Gillespie, it would seem that Buffalo Barney was quite an operator. I guess we're lucky he didn't put the bite on us.
3: Jimmy, speak for yourself.
2: What?
3: Just before he left this morning, he sold me 2 tickets to that Wild West show here.
2: Well, what's wrong with that? I'd kind of like to see it myself.
3: Well, so would I. But according to the morning paper, the show wound up its New York engagement last night.
0: You have just heard the story of Dr. Kildare, starring Lou Ayres and Lionel Barrymore. This program was written by Les Crutchfield and directed by William P. Russo. Original music was composed and conducted by Walter Schumann. Supporting cast included Virginia Gregg, Ted Osborne, and Barton Yarborough. Dick Joy speaking.

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1: About my own belief in Santa, maybe if you pretended to...
2: What do you mean? I don't have to pretend.
1: I wish I had your certainty.
2: Put it on your Christmas list.
3: Bill, do you know about Mommy?
2: What about her?
3: She believes in Santa. He's going to write him a letter. She even thinks he's real.
2: Well, don't you?
3: No. I've known about it for a long time. It was awful at first.
2: Oh, but you feel all right about it now, huh?
3: Uh-huh. Everybody knows it. Everybody but Mommy. What'll I do?
2: You mean, how can you tell her?
3: Oh, no. I mean, I don't want her to find out.
2: Oh. Well, this is a brand new angle.
3: What can I give her that you'll think Santa brought her?
2: What does she want?
3: I don't know.
2: Well, you said she's going to write a letter to Santa.
3: That's nice. I said I'd write, too.
2: Well, get a look at her letter or talk to her about it. Find out what she wants Santa to bring her. Then we'll know.
3: All right. And I'll tell you tomorrow.
2: Is that what you've been worrying about, Sprite?
3: Uh-huh. I feel better now.

0: Come in.
1: Oh, hi, Laura.
2: Sorry I'm so late, Bill. But Judy just couldn't get to sleep. I haven't seen her so excited since... Oh, that fire's beautiful.
0: Here, sit by it for a minute.
1: I need an intermission. Getting old, I guess. My shoulders ache.
2: You better rest a while and put me to work.
0: I'll have a cigarette, then we'll both get to work.
2: What did you tell Judy, Bill?
0: I didn't tell her anything. Why?
2: Well, you wouldn't believe it. She hasn't a worry in the world. As bright and gay as a bluebird. Couldn't wait to write to Santa Claus. Guess I was all wrong.
0: Now, will you take my word for something, Laura?
2: Almost anything.
0: Well, you needn't be so upset about Judy anymore. Not on any score. She's got her feet on the ground and her head in the stars. You're both very lucky. You deserve each other.
2: You do rather lovely things for my ego, Bill. And apparently for Judy's. You always know when we need it.
0: That's because you and Judy are my favorite people. Well, I guess we'd better get to work, huh? Oh, wait, what about her letter? What did she ask Santa to bring her?
2: Oh, fantastic things like a dollhouse.
0: That's not fantastic.
2: It isn't?
0: Well, not at all. We'll make it right here in the shop. A better house than Santa would ever make. You want it?
2: Oh, that would be wonderful. She'd love it. Bill?
0: Hmm?
2: Why'd you shave off that long white beard?
0: Same reason you took off those black shiny boots.
2: Hey, wait a minute.
0: Who shot you out of a gun? Begin again, Sprite.
3: Here, read it. It's a contest. Huh? I read a letter about why I want a Turner watch for Christmas. Only I don't want a watch. I want a cuckoo clock.
0: A cuckoo clock?
3: Mommy asked Santa to bring her one in her letter. She wants it so bad, I put it in my letter, too. You said to find out. Isn't that what you told me, Bill?
0: Well, yeah, but... Well, this contest, Judy. Lots of people will write letters.
3: Yeah, but they won't all want cuckoo clocks.
0: No, you're right about that.
3: You got some paper, Bill? I'll tell you what to say.
0: Don't you think you'd better give it up, Sprite? Something like this takes a lot of thought.
3: Oh, but I know exactly what to say. All the way home, I made it up.
0: Huh? Okay. What are you going to tell him?
3: That I want a cuckoo clock for Christmas because Mommy believes in Santa. And if I win, they can send the clock to you. And I'll give it to Mommy. And she'll know Santa brought it. If she ever found out the truth, it would be awful.
0: There we are, Laura. One dollhouse complete. How do you like it?
2: Oh, Bill, it's adorable.
0: And look, you just flick this switch.
2: Real life. Oh, Judy will love it.
0: Yeah, I hope so. Well, better cover it up so she won't see it if she comes in. There we are.
2: It's going to be a wonderful Christmas, Bill. Though I confess I'll be glad when it's here.
0: You look tired, Laura. Judy says you've been working late every night. Why?
2: Now, no questions. You and Judy have a secret. I think I'm entitled to a small one, too.
3: Bill! Oh, Mommy, I didn't know you were down here.
2: I'm just leaving, dear. I suppose you and Bill have some more secrets to talk about. Don't stay too long, Judy. I'll have dinner ready soon.
3: Bill, the clock, did it come?
0: No, honey, it didn't come.
3: Then I didn't win it.
0: I'm afraid not, Sprite. They announced the winner in tonight's paper.
3: Oh, Mommy's gonna know. There won't be any cuckoo clock. Oh, I hate Christmas.
4: And so the curtain falls on the first act of today's Stars of a Hollywood radio drama, Time for Christmas, starring Anita Louise, and brought to you by Carnation Evaporated Milk. Before we return to the second act, let's hear from our authority on foods and cooking, Carnation's Home Service Director, Mary Blake. Mary, I'm sure that both new brides and experienced homemakers in our audience would like to know your secret for failure-proof gravy making.
5: Well, then, starting right now, it's no longer a secret. In the holiday season especially, we all have occasion to make gravy. But, of course, we want it to be good all the time. And believe me, Carnation can really help.
4: Well, then we want to hear all about it for sure, because this is the time of the year for cream gravies made with chicken and turkey. And speaking as a committee of one for the men, we want it to be good.
5: Of course you do. 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
4: Next tip?
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4: Well, there you go.

0: We return now to the second act of Time for Christmas, starring Anita Louise in the role of Laura. Judy Phillips has just discovered that her letter didn't win the cuckoo clock in the contest on which she had built all her Christmas hopes. The cuckoo clock was to have reinforced her mother's belief in Santa Claus, which now, well, Judy, in deepest despair, has just reported her utter failure to Bill Wharton, superintendent of the building in which Judy and her mother, Laura, are living.
1: Judy, listen to me, honey. We'll get a cuckoo clock. Nothing's impossible if you believe it hard enough.
2: Oh, Bill, I feel awful. What did it do? I haven't said a prayer every night.
1: Well, that's what I'm telling you, Sprite. You'll have your clock. We're going to buy one, you and I.
2: Oh, we can.
1: Sure we can. I have a little money and...
2: But I haven't got any.
1: Well, you're going to earn enough to put with mine. Then we'll buy the clock together. You know something? It's good you didn't win that clock.
2: Oh, Bill.
1: Well, that would have been just luck. This way you'll be working for it. And when you've really worked for something, it means a lot more.
2: But how can I earn money?
1: By doing errands for people right here in the building. Mailing letters, emptying waste baskets, taking things to the cleaner down the street. Lots of things you can do. I've already talked to some of the tenants.
2: Well, what can I do now?
1: You mean right this minute? Well, you just sit here and catch your breath. Then we'll plan your financial career from now till Christmas Eve. That's when we're going to buy the clock.
2: Oh, golly.
1: Now, what do you think, Sprite? Is that the kind of clock you want? Think your mother will like it?
2: Is there a cuckoo in it?
3: My dear child, we have never sold a cuckoo clock without a cuckoo as long as I've been here, and that's 26 years.
2: Can I see it?
3: Pearl, such a suspicious child.
1: She's a careful shopper, that's all. And she knows what she wants. Show her the cuckoo, please. I'd like to see it myself.
3: Very well, sir. You open this small door, and there it is.
2: Oh, isn't he cute?
1: Well, what do you know?
2: And you know what happens, Bill? He comes out and bows and cuckoos 6 times when it's 6 o'clock and 12 times when it's 12 o'clock.
3: Naturally.
1: Well, what's so naturally about that? I think it's quite spectacular. Phenomenal, even. Right, Judy?
2: Yeah, Maya love it.
1: We'll take it.
3: Yes, sir.
1: You got the money, Sprite?
2: Uh-huh, here it is.
3: That will be $38.
2: Golly, we've got $40. We can buy it.
1: That's right. And we'll have some left over for cuckoo seed.
3: Really?
2: Isn't it fun, Bill?
1: Yeah. Merry Christmas, Sprite.
2: Merry Christmas.
3: Merry Christmas.
1: Look, I'll put the box right here, Judy, where nobody will see it. And as soon as you can get your mother out of the apartment, call me. I'll stay around where I can hear.
2: All right, Bill. Then will you hang it on the wall?
1: Yeah. Now, tell your mother I need 2 bulbs for my Christmas tree. Maybe she'll bring them down, and you call me.
2: All right. Mommy, oh, a tree. A real Christmas tree, Mommy.
4: Yes, darling. You like it?
2: Golly, it's wonderful. Where'd you get it?
4: Well, where do you suppose? Santa brought it.
2: Oh, candy canes and everything. And all those icicles. Sparkles good, doesn't it?
4: Uh-huh. And so do you, honey. Why don't you take your things off and get warm? I want to take this down to Bill's shop and leave it. It's the scarf I knitted.
2: Oh, he said he wants 2 bulbs for his tree, Mommy.
4: All right, I'll take along these extras. I'll be right back to you.
2: Don't hurry. I'll just look at the tree. Bill.
1: Shh. Wait till she turns the corner.
2: All right, bring it in, Bill.
1: We gotta work fast. Well, that's good. This is all ready to hang. We'd never make it together.
2: Bill, it cuckooed.
1: Well, don't be silly. It couldn't. It's not even on the wall yet.
2: But it did. I heard it.
1: Now, wait a minute, Sprite. Well, take down this picture and use the same nail. There. Now, we push the pendulum like that and set the hands like that. Directions say it may cuckoo any old time at first.
2: But didn't you hear it, Bill?
1: Well, I'm not sure. It seemed like it, but... let's look back here, behind the tree.
2: Oh, another cuckoo clock.
1: By golly, you're right. I guess Santa got here first after all. Here, let's set these hands again.
2: Here comes Mommy.
4: Judy, Bill wasn't in his shop and... Oh, here you are.
1: Something I can do for you, ma'am?
4: No, I just wanted to tell you that we... Oh, you moved it. I wanted it to be a surprise.
1: Believe me, it was. We didn't move it. It's still there.
2: We got 2 of them, Mommy.
4: 2 cuckoo clocks? Well, where did this one come from?
2: Santa brought it.
1: Yeah, Santa's busy tonight.

0: than he's been in years. Doesn't know if he's coming or going. I'll go down and get the dollhouse, Laura.
1: All right, Bill. Where are you going, Bill?
0: Well, not to buy a cuckoo clock.
1: Oh, darling. You look so bewildered. We should have known this would happen.
2: Why?
1: Well, don't you remember? We both asked Santa to bring us a cuckoo clock. We said if we both asked, we'd be sure to get one. So, we got two. That was a fast trip. Bill, you'll have a heart attack. Oh. Hello.
3: Good evening. Are you Judy's mother?
1: Judy, look. It's Santa. Yes, I'm her mother.
2: Santa?
3: Well, ma'am, if you'll let me step inside for a moment, I've brought you something you've wanted for a long time. Something you asked me for especially this year.
1: Oh, yes, of course. Do come in. Bill, where'd you get that outfit?
3: I beg your pardon.
1: All right, I'll play up.
3: If I could trouble you for a hammer, ma'am, I've a nail right here in my pocket, and I'll have this gift hung for you in a jiffy. A real surprise. This gives me more pleasure than...
2: Oh, Mommy, look, a clock.
1: Oh, no, a cuckoo clock.
3: Never thought you'd really get one, did you? Old Santa never lets you down, my dear lady, when you really believe in him. Now, the hammer.
1: Oh, yes, I'll get it.
2: Bill, there she's gone. She thinks he really found us.
0: Oh, that's all right. Well, look who's here. Did he come down the chimney, Sprite?
2: Bill, you're not him.
0: Huh? I don't think so.
1: Oh, Bill. Oh, you startled me. Now, stand still, everybody. Let's get this straight. You're Bill.
0: Well, I seem to be the only one who's sure of it. Mm-hmm.
1: Then who are you?
3: Me, ma'am. I'm the Santa Claus you believe in. Came here early this year, so you'd go on believing in me. I'm the old gentleman visits you every year. The old gentleman waiting for the hammer.
1: Oh, sorry. Here.
3: Thanks. How did this clock clear down from the North Pole? Quite a trick to keep that little bird inside from freezing to death. There we are. Now, you just start the pendulum like this. And set the hand.
4: Yes, we know.
0: By the way, Santa, old boy, you left something out in the hall. I'll be glad to bring it in for you as long as you got it this far.
3: What's he talking about?
0: Card says, to Judy.
2: Oh, a dollhouse for me?
1: For you, darling.
3: Well, folks, I wish you a real happy holiday. You sure do like cuckoo clocks. And from me and the Graubart Jewelry Store, a Merry Christmas to all, and to all a good night.
1: Good night, Santa.
2: And thanks for everything. Golly, a real stove.
0: Well, it was in your letter, Judy.
2: And curtains at the window. What'd you say, Bill?
0: I said, who dares to say there's no Santa now?
1: Only the cuckoo.
0: They're all about that. One for each of us.
1: I think we better send two of them back, don't you, Bill? We only need one, really.
0: Well, it would save Santa one stop.
1: Of course. And besides, Judy and I need a private Santa of our own for all the year round.
0: Think I could get the job?
1: I know you could, darling. Oh, Bill, it's going to be a wonderful, wonderful Christmas after all.

0: And so the curtain comes down on the final act of this week's Stars Over Hollywood show as presented by Carnation Evaporated Milk and starring Anita Louise. Before we have news about next week's show, how about a curtain call for our star, Anita Louise?
1: I'd like that very much, Art.
0: Fine, and I think you're going to like our after-the-show custom here, too. You know, following the last curtain each week, we serve coffee, cream to perfection, with Carnation Evaporated Milk. It's ready right now.
1: Thank you. What an appealing aroma.
0: Yes, you know, and the taste is even better. Here, try it.
1: Say, this is good. Very good.
0: Well, I can tell you why, Anita. The carnation in it makes a big, big difference. Because Carnation Evaporated Milk is more than double rich, extra smooth, and, well, let's sum it up by saying it's just exactly what a good cup of coffee needs. You know, there are millions of people who'd back me up on that, Anita.
1: Don't worry about convincing me. I'm already sold on.
0: Well, that's mighty good news to us. Well, Anita, as we knew it would be all along, your performance on our starring role today was superb. And until your next visit, here's something to remember us by. A bouquet of red and white carnations, just like those pictured on every can of Carnation Evaporated Milk.
1: Thanks ever so much, Art. And now, if I may, I'd like to remind all your listeners that the annual campaign to sell Christmas seals is now going on. And I most earnestly appeal for its support to the fullest. It's a way every one of us can fight tuberculosis. So please remember that with the seals you buy to decorate your Christmas packages and greeting cards, you're contributing to a national program to combat TB. Case finding, research, education, and rehabilitation. That deserves our help, doesn't it?
0: I'll say it does. So do everyone. We say, be sure to buy Christmas seals this year. Thanks, and for now, goodbye, Anita Louise. Next Saturday, as a special holiday event, Stars Over Hollywood is privileged to again present, by popular demand, Mr. Edmund Gwenn in the perennial favorite, A Christmas Carol. And now, here's Mr. Gwenn.
2: So you'll want tomorrow off, eh, Cratchit? Oh, Christmas. Poor excuse for picking a man's pocket every 25th of December. Tell you then, tell you. But be here all the earlier next morning, though.
0: Thank you, Edmund Gwenn. We'll all be listening next week to hear you in this heartwarming play. The story on today's Stars Over Hollywood presentation was written by Evelyn Hart. Supporting Anita Louise were John Stevenson, Issa Ashdown, and Stanley Farrar. 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

0: 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Next Saturday, we're proud to again present Mr. Edmund Gwenn in the Charles Dickens classic, A Christmas Carol. Stay tuned now to hear Fun for All, which follows immediately over most of these stations. 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

0: I had taken a cabin on one of those slow freighters which offers accommodations to tourists who aren't in a hurry to get anywhere. I was writing my latest book on big game hunting, and frankly, it wasn't going too well. After Gibraltar, it went even worse. For at Gibraltar, the Lady Diana came aboard. Her reactions to my attempts to make conversation with her as she sat on deck reading that day off the west coast of Africa was most discouraging.
1: Mr. Rainsford, you're going to a great deal of trouble to make yourself known to me, and it's entirely unnecessary. I know who you are.
0: Oh, but really, I only meant to...
1: Lance Rainsford, author and big game hunter, and a dead shot for the most dangerous game. I'm properly aware of your fame and your romantic calling. So if you'll be good enough to let me read my book...
0: Oh, I'm very sorry if I've annoyed you. I won't disturb you again. Good morning.
1: Good morning. Oh, Mr. Rainsford.
0: Yes, Lady Diana?
1: I'm sorry, Mr. Rainsford. That was pretty shoddy talk from me. I hope you'll forgive me. I'd like to offer some reasonable explanation, but I can't.
0: Well, no explanations are necessary. None whatever.
1: Oh? I suppose you know a good deal about me by now.
0: No. Only that you are Lady Diana, destination unknown. At the risk of seeming impertinent again, I do wish I knew more.
1: At the risk of seeming trite, let me warn you. Let sleeping dogs lie.
0: Well, may I at least ask how long we'll be traveling together on this ship?
1: You may not.
0: Oh, now look, isn't this all very mysterioso and whodunit?
1: I don't want to be angry with you again, Mr. Rainsford. So suppose we let things go along my way and let it go at that.
0: Well, if you insist. And that's how it stood for several days as we coasted down the West African shore. And then one afternoon I was speaking to the captain. He must have known that I was more than casually interested in Lady Diana because he managed to mention quite pointedly that she was disembarking that very evening. In 30 seconds I was knocking at the door of her cabin. In 35 seconds I was again in difficulties with Diana, right up to my ears.
1: Well, yes, Mr. Rainsford, I'm leaving the ship tonight. Why?
0: Well, this unheard of Bankara Island, whatever they call it, it
1: happens to be my destination. I suppose I should be deeply flattered that Lance Rainsford, the gifted author and fearless hunter of big game, is interested.
0: Oh, look, cut it out, will you?
1: Then let me alone. I don't like what I'm doing any more than you do.
0: What are you up to on that island? What is there that attracts a woman like you, a rather distinguished American girl with an English title? But what is it?
1: An illusion. Superstition that frightens sailors away from Bankara Island. Ship Trap Island, they call it. I'm investigating that superstition.
0: Well, in that case, I'm going with you.
1: No, Lance, no. Do you want to be mixed up with the murderers? We might have had great times together.
0: Yeah. Yeah, we might have.
1: Goodbye, Lance. Good hunting.
0: I slept fitfully that night. Diana was gone. Somewhere back there in the darkness of a scarcely known island called Shiptrap, she was gone. And the ship was weaving dangerously through the rock-strewn channel of Bankara, adding to my uneasiness. At last I fell asleep, only to be awakened by a terrific grinding and crashing and the jangling of a bell and the heavy pounding on my door.
2: Mr. Rainsford.
0: Captain, what is it?
2: We've struck a reef, sir. There's the devil to pay. We're in for it now. All hands! All hands! All hands! All hands! All hands! All hands!
0: Sometime around dawn, the ship's boilers blew up. It was almost noon when I staggered ashore on a coral beach, exhausted by hours of swimming, and I fell asleep just out of reach for the hungry surf.
1: Well, Mr. Rainsford, we meet again. Welcome to Ship Trap Island.
0: Diana.
3: Oh.
1: Are you all right, Lance?
0: The ship struck a reef.
1: I thought that might have been it. Very lucky, I suppose.
0: Other, no other survivors?
1: No. Get up off that sand and let's be on the move. I don't want to be found here.
3: Hello there!
1: Too late.
3: Welcome. Welcome to Bankara Island.
0: The fellow who approached us out of the towering jungle was over 6 feet tall, powerful, past middle age with bright black eyes that were set in a lean, dark face. The face of an aristocrat, neatly bearded. He wore hunting clothes and he carried a rifle. He stopped beside us.
3: I am Vaskar Karlsefne. Who are you?
0: My name is Lance Rainsford.
3: Lance Rainsford?
0: Yes, this is the Lady Diana.
3: How do you do? Lance Rainsford, I'm delighted. Delighted.
0: Really? Why?
3: I've read every one of your books on big game hunting. Marvelous writing and flawless hunting logic throughout. The hospitality of my little empire is entirely yours.
0: Well, thank you.
3: You may enjoy my quarters. Shall we go? What do you say to that filet mignon, Rainsford? Can you match it at Claridge's or the Barclay?
0: Oh, it's excellent, Carter.
3: Lady Diana?
1: The dinner is faultless, thank you.
3: I am pleased that you are pleased. I should like to show you my collection of hunting trophies after dinner, Rainsford.
0: Oh, yes, I'm anxious to see them.
3: You see, I have one passion. Hunting has been my life. I consider it the greatest sport in the world.
1: For everyone except the quarry.
0: Well, don't you approve of hunting, Lady Diana?
1: As a sport, perhaps. The ruling passion, I doubt it.
3: Shall we look at my guns and trophies now?
0: Mm-hmm. Well, you have some magnificent heads here in your trophy room, Karlsefne. Magnificent. That Cape Buffalo, that's the largest I've ever seen.
3: Hurled me against a tree and fractured my skull, but I got the brood.
1: Congratulations.
0: I've always considered the Cape Buffalo the most dangerous of all big game. Haven't you?
3: No.
0: The lion, then?
3: All brute creatures are devoid of real intelligence or powers of reasoning. The most dangerous game of all is man.
0: Man? Oh, but that's absurd. Of course, you don't hunt men.
1: Oh, but one does, Mr. Rainsford. Armies and police forces, for example, are dedicated to the hunting down of human beings.
0: I'm sure that that isn't what Mr. Karlsefne means.
1: In any case, I quite agree with him. Man is the most dangerous game.
3: Well, lady, you have the instincts of a great hunter. I propose a lion hunt for tomorrow. Will the Lady Diana care to accompany us on our hunt tomorrow? If only as a spectator.
1: I should be very happy to join you.
3: Good. My man Carib will knock on your door very early. Until tomorrow, then.
0: Until tomorrow.
1: Until tomorrow. Who is it, please?
0: Rainsford, Lance.
1: Oh, just one. Hello. Come in.
0: Diana, there's something going on here. I don't quite understand.
1: What don't you understand?
0: Oh, any of this. You're coming to this strange island. Your attitude toward me. What, Karlsefne, your very strange behavior in the trophy room this evening.
1: My theories of the chase, you mean?
0: Diana, do you know Vaskar Karlsefne?
1: No.
0: Well, then do you know something about him?
1: Perhaps.
0: Diana, if for any reason you're planning to...
1: Go on.
0: To murder Karlsefne.
1: And if so...
0: Well, aren't you going to deny it?
1: No.
0: Diana, I don't know what's happening here, what your secret is, but don't go any further with these things. Come away with me before it's too late.
1: No.
0: If Karlsefne is your objective, you're no match for him.
1: He is. We'll see.
0: Well, what has he done?
1: My husband also was a very great hunter. A fine shot.
0: Oh?
1: And a great, great man.
0: Was, did you say?
1: He was killed while hunting. With a friend.
0: Oh, Cape Buffalo? Lion?
1: No, snake.
0: Bitten by a poisonous snake?
1: Oh, no. shot by one.
0: Certainly.
1: And we're going hunting tomorrow. All three of us.
0: Diana, if you're planning on an accident tomorrow...
1: Lance, accidents aren't planned. They happen. They just

0: Hello? Who's there? Who's there?
1: Karlsefne.
0: Oh. Well, isn't it rather late?
1: I wanted to talk to you, Rainsford.
0: About what? What's that?
1: Hmm? Oh, my hunting dogs are a bit restless tonight. As I started to say, Rainsford, I wanted to speak to you about the Lady Diana.
0: What about the Lady Diana?
1: She proposes to murder me.
0: How do you know that?
1: It's enough that you seem to know it. Also, my man Carrie found her equipment on the beach. A veritable arsenal. She came here expressly to destroy me.
0: Why?
1: She fancies that I murdered her husband.
0: And did you?
1: Rainsford, you and I are hunters. We understand each other.
0: Up to a point.
1: For both of us, hunting has become too easy. No animal has much of a chance with us anymore because its body and instinct is no match for our weapons and our reasoning power. And then, years ago, the inspiration came to me. I invented a new kind of game.
0: What?
1: An animal that could reason.
0: There is no animal that can reason.
1: There is one.
0: Man.
1: Man. The most dangerous game.
0: Karlsefne, you must be mad.
1: Man, the most dangerous game, but the female of the species is more deadly than the male.
0: You are mad.
1: Am I? Or is the Lady Diana mad? Mad and unsportsmanlike and wishing to murder me in cold blood. I at least will provide her with fair warning, with a hunting knife and with a half-hour start into the jungle. Tomorrow morning, and you, Rainsford, shall hunt with me.
0: And if I refuse?
1: I shall be obliged to hunt you. Ah, but you will not refuse. It is too delicious, too great sport for anyone whose hunting is his passion to refuse.
0: Karlsefne, I salute you.
1: Ah.
0: You have imagination, an audacious, original mind, may I say even genius. I shall be honored to hunt with you in the morning.
1: Excellent. Oh, this will be sport, Rainsford. You will not regret it. Good night. Good night.
0: I'm sure I won't regret it. But you might, Mr. Karlsefne.

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1: So then, Carl Stephanie and I were to hunt the most dangerous game of all, man. And the deadlier of the species, a woman, Lady Diana. Carl Stephanie was in high spirits at breakfast, Lady Diana quite unaware of the terrible prospect in store for her.
2: Ah, I trust you both found breakfast satisfactory.
1: Excellent.
3: Splendid.
2: Good. Then we are prepared for the hunt. Lady Diana, my servant Carib will supply you with hunting clothes, food, moccasins, and a knife.
3: Is that all? I'm to hunt lion with a knife?
2: My dear lady, Mr. Rainsford and I are wholly in accord with your own belief that the most dangerous game is man.
3: Mr. Rainsford, what's this man talking about?
1: Oh, well, you see...
2: Allow me. We have added an exquisite refinement to your theory, my dear Diana. Rainsford and I are going to hunt woman.
3: I think I understand.
2: You will have a knife and a half-hour start.
3: And that's exactly how you murdered my husband, isn't it? You hunted him down like a wild animal, too, didn't you?
2: We shall start almost immediately.
3: You know, I think I rather welcome this contest. In that way, I shall be killing you in self-defense.
2: Oh, Rainsford, what did I tell you? This woman has brains and spirit. This shall be capital sport.
3: I shall be sorry to have to kill you, too, Mr. Rainsford.
1: A half hour passed after Diana had gone out through the great front gate. And then, after her full cry, Diana was fleeing brilliantly, doubling and redoubling over her trail, playing the fox and playing it magnificently. But as darkness approached, her trail became fresher and clearer. And I had no chance to dispose of Karlsefni. He had taken his man Carib along to keep watchful eye over me. And suddenly, Karlsefni ahead of me held up his hand and stopped.
2: Stopped? She's in that tree, lying against that heavy branch.
1: Yes, I see her.
2: Courtesy of the hunt, Rainsford. Will you fire first?
1: Thank you. It was impossible to miss. Besides, if I missed, Karlsefni would not. And he would shoot not to kill, but to wound. To prolong the sadistic, insane sport. I took careful, careful aim. Squeezed the trigger slowly. Evenly. Slowly.
4: You got her! She's down.
1: Yes, I'll go have a look.
2: But leave your rifle here, Rainsford.
1: Well, she may be only wounded.
2: Carib and I will keep you both safely covered.
1: Yes, all right.
2: No nonsense now, Rainsford. You understand?
1: Of course, no nonsense. Diana. Diana, get up and run for it. Are you all right?
3: All right. Thanks for the cleanness.
1: Yes, run for it. Run.
3: Wait.

0: I wonder where Carl Sutton is.
1: He knows where we are. He's playing with us. He'll be back, prolonging the fun, that's all. And we're defenseless. Yes, but we can't close in on him to use it.
0: I mean, what wood is there here in the jungle that would make a good bow?
1: A bow?
0: Bow.
1: Yes, I get it. A bow and arrow.
0: Can we do it?
1: My boot laces. They'll make a good bowstring. Great idea, Diana. Give me that knife. Now, wait here for me. Get ready, Diana. Here he comes down the trail.
0: Ready?
1: Range. 60 yards approximately.
0: Too far for this makeshift bow.
1: 50. 45.
0: 35 is best.
1: 40. 35.
0: Give me 30 to be sure.
1: 33. 2. 1.
0: No!
1: You've hit him in the leg.
0: Another arrow, quick, before he gets out of range.
1: Here, easy now.
2: Congratulations. You do well. You have taken this round, but I shall return to the combat in exactly 1 hour. Keep up the fine work.
1: Quick, he'll never give us a chance like this again.
0: I know.
1: All right, now, shoot again.
0: Oh, it broke.
1: Oh, the devil it did.
0: It broke just when we had him. It broke.
1: Come on, let's get out of here.
0: It broke.
1: Later, I tied our knife to a sapling and bent the sapling to the ground, holding it there with a delicate trigger device drawn across the trail where Carl Sethney would pass. And then Diana and I retreated in the jungle again, waiting.
0: We've got him.
1: We've got something.
2: My compliments, Rainsford.
0: He's alive.
2: You killed my man, Carrie. A valuable man.
1: Kerriban, we've lost our knife in him.
2: You give me excellent sport. I'm really delighted. I will return soon with help. You see, you force my hand at every turn. Good work. Brilliant. Today, or now.
1: We haven't even a knife now. We gambled everything and lost.
0: All we can do now is run.
1: Yes, run. Run like wild beasts. Run.

0: No good. I'm finished, Lance.
1: Listen. Bloodhounds.
0: Oh, Kara. I'm finished.
1: Just a little further, please.
0: You go on. I can't.
1: Diana, before it's too late. He's almost upon us again.
2: Well, my friends, is it quite finished?
1: Too late.
2: I've tied up my dogs. I did not think that they would be necessary.
1: All right, you madmen. Shoot and be done with it.
2: To be sure. Well, too bad, Rainsford. Too bad.
1: He raised his rifle and we stood there, helpless, swaying. I wouldn't leave while Diana was there, so we waited.
0: Lance, I can't. I can't.
1: Diana!
2: Ladies first, of course. Now then, you.
1: Diana was down. At last, I turned to run, took two steps, and suddenly the ground fell away beneath me, and I crashed down into darkness and lay there a moment. I was stunned, shaken, looking up at a square of moonlit sky, some 15 feet above me. And then Karlsefne's head and shoulders were silhouetted against the sky as he spoke to me.
3: Why, you really astonish me, Rainsford, falling down there into this crudest of lion pitfalls. But then you are very tired and not your usual shrewd self. Well then, farewell, good hunter. It has been exciting, has it not?
1: He reached back for his rifle, and then suddenly cried out and flung his hand back to the door, and he plunged headlong into the pit almost on top of me. Instantly, I was on him. I was grappling for his throat with one hand, looking for a stone or other weapon with the other on the floor of the pit.
4: No, you don't, Rainsford. No, you don't.
1: Suddenly, I felt something hard and metallic under my head. And then Karlsefne was twisting on top of me. His thumb was on my windpipe, and I raised my arm, and I brought the thing in my hand down on Karlsefne's powerful back. So.
0: Lance, are you all right, Tommy?
1: Diana, are you all right?
0: I collapsed just as he fired, I guess. I pushed him into the pit. It was our only chance. Are you all right?
1: Yes. Yes, I'm all right. I'm coming out.
0: How'll you get out?
1: I'll cut steps in the wall.
0: How?
1: I've got a knife.
0: A knife?
1: Yes, believe it or not, I found it down here. I found it. Here I come. So that's that. That finishes Karlsefne.
0: Lance, let me see the knife you found down there.
1: Here.
0: Something inscribed on the blade.
1: Can you read it in the moonlight?
0: I don't have to read it. I gave it to Robert. It says, "To Robert, my beloved husband, on our second anniversary, with all my love, Diana."
1: Oh.
0: Karlsefne drove my husband into that same pit and murdered him. Now it is my husband's knife that has destroyed his kill. Oh! Good work, Robert! Excellent! Sleep well. And Lance Rainsford, you did well, too.
1: An epigram came to our assistance in catching Karlsefne.
0: An epigram?
1: Yeah. The epigram about marriage. An institution whereby a man chases a woman until she finally catches him.

0: In a moment, Robert Cummings will return to tell you about next week's Hollywood Star Time presentation, Intermezzo. If your community has not been on Daylight Saving Time, Hollywood Star Time will come to you at a new hour starting next Saturday. 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The RKO picture, Sister Kenny, which stars Rosalind Russell and Alexander Knox, is being shown currently throughout the country. Hollywood Star Time is presented each week with the best wishes of your Frigidaire dealer, who invite you to come in and learn about the famous line of Frigidaire home appliances, electric refrigerators, electric ranges, electric water heaters, home freezers, and a wide variety of refrigerating and air conditioning equipment for homes, farms, stores, offices, and factories. And here again is Robert Cummings.
1: Well, Wendell, art is long and time is fleeting, but next week's show on Hollywood Star Time, in my opinion, requires special mention. I understand you're starring Herbert Marshall in that fine emotional drama, Intermezzo. Is that right?
0: That's right, Bob. Something new has been added.
1: Oh, yes. Besides starring on next Saturday's show, Herbert Marshall will be here to begin his pleasant duties as a regular host of Hollywood Star Time. It sounds like an even more distinguished show than ever, and I'll be not sure to miss it.
0: Good enough, Robert. Yes, ladies and gentlemen, next Saturday, Intermezzo, starring Herbert Marshall. This is Wendell Niles speaking for Frigidaire, made only by General Motors. This is CBS, the Columbia Broadcasting.

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1: 31 and a half, 32, 33, 35, 40, and 10 is 50, and 50 is a pound. At first, when you are given change in new money, it may sound rather odd. So if you're puzzled by 31 and a half, 32, 33, 35, 40, and 10 is 50, and 50 is a pound, think decimal. Now there are 100 new pence in a pound. 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
5: Ladies and gentlemen, the editor of the Elyria Weekly Gazette, Mr. Will Rogers, Jr.
6: Thank you. I'd like to see some official figures on it, but for a rough estimate, I'd say that people fall into two groups. Those who write a book and those who read it and swear they could write it better.
7: Rogers of the Gazette, offering you again transcribed another heartwarming story of a country newspaper and its friendly editor, and starring Will Rogers, Jr.

0: I'm Doc Clemens, a friend of Will's. Well, Will's got a point there. There are a lot of critics abroad in the world, and a surprising number of them call Elyria their home. Of course, it's a healthy sign, to my way of thinking. Folks here have opinions on just about anything you'd care to discuss, and a few things you'd just as soon not. And a lot of it's critical, or leastwise arbitrary. Now, you take Philo Trimble, for example. Philo is a haberdasher by trade and a critic by nature. Meet him on the street and say, "Nice day, isn't it, Philo?" And you run the risk of hearing a dozen reasons why he doesn't think it's a nice day. I just nod to him now. Philo comes to mind because he and Will have been locking horns this past week. They're both on the speakers committee for the Civic Forum series. Sarah Holbrook holds the balance of power on the committee. I guess they're all up at Sarah's now, having at it.
1: No, sir, Will, I don't agree with that position at all.
2: You don't agree with any position, Philo, but you never come up with a better suggestion. You're always just against.
1: Am not?
2: You are, too.
3: Now, gentlemen, I hoped we could have a discussion of our mutual problem. I'm afraid it's disintegrated into a clash of personalities.
2: I'm willing to discuss the problem, Sarah. I came here to discuss it. That was my first mistake.
1: Was not? Your first mistake was going out on your own hook and writing that Beasley Hill to include Elyria on his February lecture
2: tour. Now, I didn't go out on my own hook, Philo, and you know it.
1: Don't know it at all.
2: Well, if you can read, and there's a question in my mind about that, it's all there in the secretary's report of the December meeting.
3: Gentlemen, please. Personalities. And I distinctly remember saying when I invited the two of you here today, let's leave our personalities at home. Now, didn't I say that, Will?
2: Yes, you did, Sarah.
3: Philo?
1: Seems to me you did, Sarah, but...
3: But what?
1: Didn't agree with that position at all.
3: Oh, Philo, why must you be so difficult?
1: Sarah, personalities?
3: Mercy, goodness me.
2: Now, look, this isn't getting us anywhere. If you're both agreed, I'll just state the issues at hand for what it is, and then let's try and discuss it, and then reach a decision.
3: Well, I'm willing to do that.
1: I'm willing to.
2: All right, good. Now.
1: Up to a point, of course.
2: Yeah, all right. Well, now you let me know when we reach that point. Now, at the December meeting of the Civic Forum series, by unanimous vote of the membership, I was instructed to write Beasley Hill and ask him to fill our February speaking date.
3: That's right, Will.
1: Well, you might put it that way, I guess. Of course, that was before I had any idea who Beasley Hill was.
3: You didn't know Beasley Hill was one of our foremost novelists?
1: Didn't know it then, don't know it now.
2: But you did vote to have him come speak to us.
1: Well, must have. Says in the minutes it was a unanimous vote.
2: Okay, so you voted for him. Now then. Mr. Hill has graciously accepted our invitation, and all of a sudden, Philo, you say we should cancel him out.
1: Now you're talking. That's something I agree with.
3: But why? What can you possibly have against him? You don't even know who he is.
1: Oh, yes, I do.
2: Philo, just a minute ago when Sarah asked if you knew who Beasley Hill was, you said you didn't know him.
1: Oh, I didn't. Sarah didn't say that, and I didn't say that.
2: Okay, what did you say?
1: Starting with Sarah and what she said. She said to me, "You didn't know Beasley Hill was one of our foremost novelists?" That right, Sarah?
3: Yes, I believe those were my exact words.
1: Agreed, Will?
2: I guess so.
1: All righty. Now, my reply to Sarah was, didn't know it then, don't know it now. That's just for the record, you might say.
2: Okay, it's for the record. What does it mean?
1: Well, sir, when his name came up at the meeting, it's true, I didn't know he was a novelist at all, let alone a foremost one, like Sarah says. Now I know he is one, anyways, I know he writes books, because I read one.
3: Which one?
1: Book called The Medium Was Rare.
3: Wasn't it delightful?
1: Nope. Can't say it was. Fact is, begging your pardon, Sarah, I thought it stunk.
3: Philo Trimble.
1: Mind you, I said begging your pardon.
2: No, Philo, is that why you want to cancel Mr. Hill's speaking engagement? Because you read one of his books and didn't like it?
1: Thought it stunk. Begging Sarah's pardon again.
3: Oh.
2: Okay, you thought it, what you said. Now, it might interest you to know that he's written about a dozen other books.
1: Wouldn't care to read any more, having read the one.
3: Well, how on earth did you ever bring him around?
2: Nobody brought him around. Sarah and I, we just outvoted him.
3: What do you think Philo will do about it now?
2: Nothing. He's had his fun. Got me all riled up, got Sarah flushed in the face and breathy. Philo's just contrary. Likes nothing better than to go against the trend.
3: I feel sort of sorry for Beasley Hill. Philo will probably give him fits during the question and answer period after his lecture.
2: Yeah. Well, we don't have to worry about that till February. Sure got to hand it to Sarah, though. Usually, you know, she and Philo see eye to eye on everything.
4: Well, they've been engaged almost 20 years. And in case you don't know it, Philo is insanely jealous in his own fashion.
2: Well, I'm sure Philo realizes that Sarah just admires me in a literary sort of way.
4: Just the same, I'd avoid buying any ties from him for a while. He might fit you with a tight one.
2: Come to think of it, he did sulk a little after we voted him down.
4: Mm-hmm. You see? If Sarah's smart, she'll play this to the hilt.
2: Play what to the hilt?
4: Philo's little sulk. You know, I wouldn't be at all surprised if she started showering you with affection.
2: Now you're being silly.
4: 20 years is a long time to wait. A girl can be excused for resorting to almost anything.
2: Even me?
4: Even you.
2: Well, now, flattering as it all sounds, if I know anything, I know that Sarah Holbrook has no personal interest in me. Furthermore, I'll bet I don't even see her again until the next Civic Forum meeting. And going one step further, I'll be a monkey's uncle if I think that...
5: Oh, hello there.
4: Why, Sarah, of all the people in the world...
2: I'll be darned.
5: Oh, I'll bet you're surprised to see me so soon again, Will. Will?
4: Will, speak to Sarah.
2: Hi, Sarah.
5: I would sit down if anyone asked me to.
2: Oh yes, sure. Sit down here.
5: Thank you. I do hope I'm not interrupting anything.
2: Certainly not. We weren't doing anything, were we, Maggie?
4: Well, I wasn't doing anything. As I recall, you were just about to go one step further and be a monkey's uncle.
5: What on earth does that mean?
2: Nothing, Sarah.
4: It's just a trick he does when things get dull around here.
5: Oh. Oh, you're having a little joke, you two.
2: A very small joke, Sarah. Now, you wanted to see me about something?
5: Well, yes, I did. But to tell you the truth, I'm a little embarrassed. Maggie, I wonder if you'd mind...
4: Not at all, Sarah. I've got a couple of errands I can run anyway.
5: Oh, that's a dear. Well, this is rather personal.
4: Not another word now, Sarah. I understand completely. Will?
2: Not another word, Maggie.
4: I just wondered if you had any color preference in tight ties. Why?
5: I admire Maggie so much. I don't always understand her, but I do admire her so much.
2: Yeah.
5: Well, about my little personal matter with you, Will... Well, I know it's impulsive of me, but, well, I'm going to take advantage of you.
2: I beg your pardon, Sarah.
5: Oh, I know it happens to you all the time. But I said to myself this afternoon after you left, it's now or never, Sarah, I said.
2: Now, look, you're either saying too much or not enough.
5: Now, I want you to be perfectly frank, Will, perfectly frank. I want you to tell me your exact impression, precisely how you feel about it. And no matter what your answer is, I want you to know now that it won't disturb our friendship in the slightest.
2: Sarah, what are you talking about?
5: Why, Susan's writing, of course. You remember Susan, Will.
2: I do?
5: My little niece, my brother's child. Of course you do.
2: Didn't even know you had a niece.
5: Well, I do, and a very talented youngster she is, too. At least that's what those of us in the family think.
2: Uh-huh.
5: I've taken the liberty of bringing some of her writings along with me. I hope you'll be good enough to read them and tell me exactly what you think of them. Here we are.
2: Well, now I tell you, Sarah, I usually steer clear of this sort of thing. I'm no critic, you know. My opinion wouldn't mean much one way or another.
5: Oh, now you're just being modest, Will. My goodness, you know about words and writing and all that.
2: Well, I'm a pretty fair judge of a news story, Sarah, or a feature or an editorial. Now, that's my field, but other writing. Novels, plays, short stories. Well, like I said, my opinion don't mean much.
5: Well, it would mean a great deal to me, Will. And to Susan, of course. Oh, to tell you the truth, I don't have any idea whether Susan has a flair for writing or not. But I do so want your opinion. Just so we'll have, an outsider's viewpoint on it, that's all.
2: But I might not like it, Sarah. Whatever it is, it just might not appeal to me. I wouldn't want to hurt your feelings about it.
5: Oh, don't you give that a thought. After all, I've asked for your frank opinion, and I expect you to be brutally frank. Even if, well, as Philo says, it stinks.
2: Okay, Sarah. As long as we understand each other. I'll read them, and I'll tell you exactly what I think.
5: Oh, marvelous, marvelous. Oh, and I want you to take your time about it, Will. No hurry. I know you're a busy man.
2: Oh, thanks. I do have quite a bit of work to do in the paper the next couple of days.
5: Yes, I understand. I'm just so grateful that you'd read them as long as that.
2: Well, I tell you, I'll read them tonight, Sarah.
5: But I'll call you first thing in the morning.

0: Illyria Weekly Gazette. Oh, hello, Sarah. No, he's still at the meeting over at the hotel. I told you before, he was in earlier this morning. Then he went to this meeting, and he hasn't been back since. I'll tell him, Sarah. Yes, just as soon as he comes in. Yes, I promise. Bye, Sarah.
1: Well, I'll give her this. She's a persistent cuss. That's the third call since I've been here.
0: Doc, six calls in the last hour. You know, I thought it was funny at first, but I didn't even think it's serious.
1: Oh, I just can't think it is somehow, Maggie. I'm sure Sarah's fond of Will, but I can't get it through my head that she's romantically interested in him.
0: She keeps saying to tell him she hasn't slept a wink all night, waiting for his answer. No, really.
1: No. That's still pretty flimsy evidence.
0: Well, I wish it were the only evidence I have.
1: What do you mean by that?
0: Oh, I could kick myself. Sometimes I don't know the difference between a nose for news and being just plain nosy. Only, darn if he shouldn't leave things out in plain sight on his desk and expect me not to read them.
1: All right now, Maggie, just keep body and soul together. I'm sure Will doesn't have any secrets from you.
0: Neither does Sarah Holbrook. Now, Doc, listen to this. Tell me, signpost, heavens above, how many miles from here to love?
1: What is that?
0: It's from a series of love poems by S. Holbrook.
1: Sarah?
0: Who else?
2: Great. Day in the morning. You think she wrote that to Will?
0: Well, if she'd written it to Philo, wouldn't she have to say how many years from here to love?
3: Hi, Maggie. Doc?
1: How are you, son?
3: Well, it's a pretty professional tone, Doc. But I'm fine, thanks.
0: Sarah Holbrook has called 6 times since you left.
3: I'll amend that, Doc. I don't feel so fine after all. Well, guess I better call her and get it over with.
0: She hasn't slept all night waiting for your answer.
3: Yeah, kept me awake, too. On second thought, maybe I better go over to Sarah's and tell her.
1: Yes, it might be kinder that way, son.
3: Yeah, I guess it would. Well,
0: she sure didn't give you much time.

0: Takes it okay. Well, see you two later.
1: Yeah.
2: Sure. Well, Doc?
1: I was just wondering, Maggie. Would you care to join me in a mild sedative?

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City life takes a turn for the hilarious for Junior Miss tomorrow night on most of these same stations. On the same evening, Mama Bronson proves that Mama doesn't always know best by meddling with daughter Millie's love life. Remember, you meet Millie at the Star's address tomorrow and every Thursday night. And now we continue with the second act of Rogers of the Gazette.

0: I read them. Read them all. And I'm going to take you at your word and tell you just...
1: Which one did you like best?
0: Now, that's hard to say. What I was going to say, being brutally frank, and I know you want me to
1: but you must have liked one better than the others. For instance, I'm very partial to Nine for Tragedy.
0: I don't remember that, but the title, anyway.
1: Oh, I think it stood out from the rest rather prominently. It's the one that goes, I am bleak and tormented like a wine that's fermented.
0: Oh, yeah, that one. Well,
1: honestly,
0: now...
1: Honestly, now, Will, don't you think that one stands out?
0: No, I don't think so. I don't think it's any worse than any of the rest of them, but
1: I... didn't like Susan's poems?
0: I didn't like them. I'm sorry, but I just didn't.
1: Oh. Well, what didn't you like about them? What's wrong with them?
0: Well, I don't exactly know, Sarah. I'd have to admit that I'm not much on poetry to begin with.
1: Oh, you don't care for poetry. Well, if you'd said that yesterday, I wouldn't have troubled you with them. I mean, if you're prejudiced right from the start.
0: I don't have anything against poetry. I've read poems I've liked. I just didn't like these, Sarah. Now, you ask me for my opinion, and that's it.
1: Well, I've read a great deal of poetry. A very great deal. And I think some of Susan's are head and shoulders about some of the things that are written in the name of poetry. That's what I think.
0: Well, now, that's fine. And maybe you're right and I'm wrong. I hope that I'm wrong.
1: Well, I think you're just as wrong as you can be. That's what I think.
0: Now, Sarah, you remember that I told you yesterday that there might be some hurt feelings. I told you that all I could give you was my opinion. And you told me to be brutally frank, that you wanted an outsider's opinion. Isn't that right?
1: Well, I don't see anything right about it. Who are you to set yourself up as a judge of writing? Just what makes you think you know talent when you see
0: it? Now, hold it, Sarah. Now, I'm the first to admit that I'm no real judge. I told you yesterday that I didn't know about things like this.
1: Well, all the more reason why you shouldn't dash a youngster's dreams of a literary career. Just what gives you the right, Will? Just what gives you the right?
0: Oh, now, Sarah, don't cry. Golly, I didn't mean to make you cry.
1: Oh, I'm not crying. For me. She'll be heartbroken when I tell her.
0: Well, then don't tell her.
1: Oh, I'll have to. Oh, well, I've made a botch of everything.
0: Oh, now, it's not as bad as that. Just let her go ahead and write her little poems. She doesn't have to know about this.
1: But she already knows. I guess it was wrong, but I got excited yesterday after I talked to you, and I'm afraid I called her, Will.
0: Well, that's not so bad, is it?
1: When I told her you'd promised to tell me what you thought of them today, she said she and her mother had been meaning to visit me.
0: Uh-oh.
1: Will, they're driving up from the city this afternoon. You've got to talk to her, Will. You've just got to tell her yourself. I'm sorry, Will, but it is funny. It's awfully funny.
0: Well, I wish you'd point out the humor in it to me.
1: Well, it's just that Doc and I were a tiny bit...

0: mistaken. We had it all figured out that Sarah was suddenly mad for you and was penning love couplets to you.
1: Ho, ho, ho.
0: Well, now, just think about it a minute. It's really funny. Think about Philo as a jealous lover for a while. You'll get hysterical.
1: I'm already hysterical. You know what I've got to do? I've got to tell some little kid about Jill's age that she's got no talent. Now, call up Doc and have a good laugh over that.
0: Oh, I'm sorry. I really am.
1: I swear I don't know how I get into these things. And I'm not a bit sure how I'm going to get out of this one.
0: Well, if she's Jill's age, just talk to her like she was your daughter.
1: If she were my daughter, I'd paddle her good. Break all her pinpoints for writing stuff like that.
0: When are you going to see her?
1: Anytime now, I guess. They're coming by for me here. Sarah's going to try and soften the blow by taking us out to dinner. Figured it'd be better to shatter Susan's young dreams after a good meal.
0: Poor Will. You do get mixed up in the darndest thing.
1: Yeah.
2: Mr. Rogers?
1: Yes, ma'am.
2: I'm Susan Holbrook.
1: Well, I'll be
0: a... Hold it, Will. It's my turn. I'll be a monkey's uncle.
2: I hope you don't mind about Aunt Sarah. She developed one of her frightful headaches, and Mother just insisted on staying with her.
1: No, I don't mind. Lately, I don't seem to mind about anything.
2: I'm glad you don't mind.
1: Miss Holbrook, ordinarily I don't ask this question, but if it isn't a state secret, how old are you?
2: Well, most women would mind that question, but I don't. I don't care who knows I'm 18.
1: You know, you ought to have a talk with your Aunt Sarah. She gave me the impression you were quite a bit younger.
2: I'm a lot more interested in your impression.
1: I guess you're 18, all right.
2: I'd like to call you Will, and I wish you'd call me Susan.
1: All right.
2: I'm terribly unconventional, Will. Are you?
1: Well, I don't think so.
2: I am. I love to walk in the rain. Whenever it rains, I walk in it. And imagine I'm in London or someplace where it rains all the time. In the slums, probably, and everything's bleak and tormented.
1: Nine for Tragedy?
2: Well, that's where I got the idea for it, walking in the rain.
1: Where'd you get the title?
2: Oh, I just counted the words in the poem. 9 words. And the theme suggested the tragedy to me.
1: Do you have any idea what it means to be bleak or tormented?
2: Well, I can imagine it. In the rain.
1: Do you enjoy writing, Susan?
2: Oh, I'm driven to it. I just can't help myself. Everything's so terribly stark and all, I just have to write about it.
1: What's so terribly stark?
2: Well, everything is...
1: No, I don't think so. You know something, Susan? I don't think you enjoy writing at all.
2: You don't?
1: No, I really don't. Now, listen, I just run a country newspaper, and I could be wrong, you understand. But you see, most writers write about what they know about. You don't know very much about bleak and tormented and stark and all those dark words. Now, do you really?
2: I just barely know what they mean.
1: Doesn't it get kind of cold walking around in the rain?
2: Oh, does it? I just nearly freeze sometimes.
1: Well, why do you suppose you do that? I mean, do you like it?
2: Oh, I don't know. Of course, it is terribly stark and all that.
1: And terribly wet and cold.
2: Oh, I know. Mother and Daddy just nearly have fits about it. But then when I write something down and sort of leave it where they can find it, I think it... Well, I think it impresses them, if you know what I mean.
1: I think I know.
2: You don't think I'm a very good poetry writer, do you, Will?
1: I don't even think you want to be, Susan.
2: Oh, now that's funny. I never really thought about it that way. Wanting to, I mean. Everyone's always just said I had a flair for writing. I don't know. Do you think I should destroy myself?
1: Oh, I don't believe it would, Susan. Pretty girl like you ought to get yourself a boyfriend, if you haven't already got one.
2: Oh, golly, how teenager can you get?
1: Ah, nothing wrong with a boyfriend. Maybe someday you might want to get married and quit walking in the rain.
2: Gee, get married... Maybe if I give up my career, well, maybe then I'll have time to think about marriage.
1: She's just a dramatic kid, Doc. I don't think anybody's talked sense to her before.
3: Yeah, maybe not. But Maggie tells me you've been talking sense to Susan right regular lately.
1: Yeah, a little too regularly to suit me. She's kind of dogging my trail a little. Pops in and out of the office, calls night and day. Found her waiting for me at home a couple of times.
3: Well, you know Philo's nervous as a cat, don't you?
1: Yeah, what's his problem?
3: I think he figures it's you. And I think Sarah's content to let him figure just that way.
1: Oh, honestly. Between you and Maggie, I'm thinking of starting a Tips to Romancers column in the Gazette and turning it over to you two. Are you coming in with me?
3: No, I got a call to make. Philo's got a touch of heartburn.
1: Yeah, well, tell him to bite the bullet for me. So long, Doc.
4: Goodbye, Will.
1: What's the score this time, Maggie?
0: She's called four times, been here twice.
1: Think I ought to have a little talk with her?
0: Seems to me all you've done the last week is have little talks with her.
1: Well, she'll be going home at the end of the week. I guess we can stick it out till then.
0: Would you like some free advice?
1: No.
0: Good. I ought to charge for this anyway. Because I don't know what you have in mind, but I know darn well what's on Susan's mind. And you better do something about it.
1: What are you talking about?
0: Little Miss Bleak and Tormented has turned in her writing tools. She's all domestic now. How do you cook this? How long do you bake a cake? Do I know how to iron men's shirts?
1: Do you?
0: Well, I excel at ironing men's shirts, but that's not the point. Susan Holbrook told me only today that she's decided a woman's place is in the home. And what I want to know from you is whose home?
1: Don't ask me. Ask Susan.
0: Will, from her own lips, I heard it. Will's opened my eyes to marriage as a career.
1: Oh, what's wrong with that? Huh? Oh, now, Maggie, are you going to start that again? First, Sarah's crazy about me. Now, Susan is. I'll be a monkey's uncle if any...
0: Don't say that again.
5: Oh, I see you two are having another of your little jokes.
0: Nothing but fun and games around here, Sarah.
5: Well, I'm afraid I'll have to put you to work, Ben. A little social item.
1: That's Maggie's department, Sarah.
5: Oh, now don't be too sure, Will. After all, you're responsible for the whole thing.
1: How's that?
0: I'm all ears, Sarah.
5: Well, I'm having a little tea on Saturday. Well, let's just say it's for Susan and her mother. I guess that's as good a way to put it as any.
0: It is, if you're having the tea for Susan and her mother.
5: Now, Maggie, you make me say things I shouldn't say. Things that you'd wait till Saturday. Of course, I'm just bursting to tell you, but it is a surprise. Or had you already guessed?
0: To tell you the truth, Sarah, I'm afraid to guess. Why don't you guess, Will? You're responsible for the whole thing.
1: Well, I sure don't see how I could be responsible for you having tea for Susan and her mother.
5: Well, you just are, that's all. Why, if it hadn't been for you, there'd be no announcement to make.
1: Announcement?
5: Why, Will. Oh, my. I came right out and said it, didn't I? And I did so want to save it till Saturday. Susan wanted it to be a surprise.
1: Susan did?
5: No, you know how romantic youngsters are.
0: He sure does.
1: Oh, my.
5: Well, the cat's out of the bag now. But don't put it in the story, Maggie. Just say I'm having a tea and let it go at that. After all, I've waited 20 years.
1: Huh?
5: Well, I can wait till Saturday to tell my friends.
0: You mean you and Philo?
5: Of course I mean me and Philo.
1: Oh, Sarah, I could kiss you. In fact, I'm going to kiss you.
0: Good for you, Will. Maybe it'll start a trend.
5: Oh, my goodness, Will.
1: Oh, hi, Philo. You don't mind my kissing the bride-to-be, do you? Don't agree with that position at all.

You have just heard Rogers of the Gazette, starring Mr. Will Rogers, Jr., with Parley Bear as Doc Clemens and Georgia Ellis as Maggie Button. Our story was written by Kathleen Height and produced and transcribed by Norman MacDonald. Featured in the cast were Harry Bartell, Irene Tedrow, and Eleanor Tennant. 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

0: Author's Playhouse. Once I was hunted, and somebody gave me my freedom. You couldn't possibly understand that. What it's like to be hunted, or what it's like to be free again. But I can. This is the story of a man whose mind snapped, and of how he came back to the world he had once known and cherished. It is a tale, too, of a woman's love for this man. Author's Playhouse presents Frederick J. Lipp's story, Cry for the Hunted.
1: Well, Doctor?
2: Here's the case record. I'll want to see him again, of course.
1: Did he talk very much?
2: A little. Not enough to help us any.
1: Do you think he'll pull out of it?
2: I don't know. He's been through a very terrible experience. Something that took him very close to the ninth border.
1: What was it?
2: I don't know. Knowles isn't the type to crack up over the usual things. He was one of the best intelligence men we had in France after Dunkirk. And they say he laid the groundwork for the Sanders Air Show.
1: Not exactly the flighty sort.
2: No. Whatever the experience was, it must have been rather bad. Knowles is completely lost in this thing. I've had him up before the examining board time after time. The results are always the same. Indications of amnesia here and there. Nothing serious. No structural changes in the brain tissue. We're dealing with a case of psychosis, and, like all such cases, peculiar in its own way. Knowles is obsessed by what happened to him. And the rotten part of it is, we can't get to him.
1: And there's nothing that might give us a clue? No evidence of any sort?
2: Nothing to speak of. He keeps rambling on about a dark forest somewhere. And a church. He gives the German word, Kirche, for it. And then he keeps calling for someone named Cater. That's all, these same things over and over.
1: The poor devil. And there's nothing we can do?
2: No, I'm afraid not. Let him be outdoors as much as possible. Sunlight, fresh air. Nature has a healing way with cases like this. See that he gets out as much as possible. Because the last thing he said to me was, "Sometimes I stand for hours at the window and watch the birds fly."

0: Oh, hello there, Nose. Who told me you were out here in the garden?
1: Good morning, Doctor.
0: How are things getting on?
1: Quite well, thank you.
0: Nurse told me you've been spending a lot of time here these past weeks.
1: Yes.
0: Ever done any grouse shooting, Nose?
1: Yes, at one time.
0: I say, why, that's perfectly great. Because I'm going for a weekend of shooting beginning tomorrow. I'd like to have you go along. Even if we don't raise a bird, we're getting some rare stalking.
1: No.
0: I beg your pardon?
1: No. I don't want to go.
0: Why, Nose? Why don't you want to?
1: I don't want to. That's all.
0: But I want you to, Nose. I'm your doctor. I say it'll be good for you to go with me. I want you to put in a weekend of heavy tramping. It'll be good for you. Besides, you're fond of birds, aren't you, Nose?
1: Yes. I like birds.
0: So do I. That's why you best come along. The mallards and wild geese are heading down their flyways now. It's the best time of the year to be out.
1: I don't want to go.
0: Of course you do. We have a grand time. I've got a beautiful 12 boar I'll let you take. You'll love it. You'll have a few days of hunting you'll never forget. And I won't take no for an answer.

0: Look at them go, Knowles. Beating downwind the perfect waterman. Trifle shot.
1: No. They're too high.
0: Fire, man. It's perfect range.
1: No.
0: Then I will. Winged him. Beautiful. He's dropping down into the woods.
1: You've only hurt him. He's trying to fly.
0: He won't get away, though. We'll run him down. Why didn't you shoot Knowles?
1: I couldn't. I can't tell you why.
0: For 2 days now, you've been refusing shots. I've seen you. What's the matter, Knowles? Are you gun-shy?
1: Stop it.
0: The bird is coming down the woods. I want you to get it, Knowles.
1: No.
0: I want you to get him. Mark where he's coming down that grove of ash trees. See? I want you to get that bird, Knowles. Hunt him down and bring him back here.
1: I can't. I can't do it.
0: I said you can, and you're going to. Knowles, there's nothing wrong with you. I'm telling you that as your doctor. There's nothing wrong with you but fear. I've watched every move you've made, every expression that's crossed your face. And I know this. Whatever you're afraid of is tied up in some way with hunting and with the woods. That's why I want you to go down into that forest and bring back the bird. If you've got the guts to go in there alone and hunt that bird down, I say you've got a chance to cure yourself. You're the only one who can do it. Now, will you do it? Answer me, Knowles. Will you do it?
1: Yes. Yes, I'll go.

somewhere near the ash trees. And that's where he came down. He was hit. He couldn't have gone far. Must be deeper into the forest yet. What was that? Oh. Something moved over there in the wild thorn. It's moving again. It's the bird, all right. He's alive. But I saw him fall. He was shot and falling. But there's not a mark on him. And he's warm and alive and struggling. He must have been stunned, that's all. He must have been... What's that? No! No! Not again! Not again!

0: They're coming for you, Nels. Do you remember how they came? That day in November when they found you out. That day when the roads were blocked and each field had a watcher. When you were a hunted thing, twisting, turning, dodging from alley to alley, crouching in sewers while the hunters tramped over you. Do you remember the heart shrunk and the breath gone sick in the lungs? The voice on the radio crying without mercy.
1: Citizens of Warburg, an English spy, known to some of you as one Carl Rentler, bookseller, is at large in the area of your city. This man is cunning, treacherous, an avowed enemy of the Third Reich. He must be hunted down to prevent more mischief being done among you. Report at once to your local SA headquarters and aid in his capture. Be on the lookout for a person answering to this description. Height, medium, weight, around 160.

0: They're hunting you, Knowles. 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The stones of the street cry out against you. Wherever you turn, eyes are watching. Twist down the back alleys. Creep from corner to corner. Hug the shadow of the buildings. Keep going, Knowles. They're hunting you. No time for rest. No time for food. No time for sleep. They're hunting you. Hunting you.
1: There's nothing here. No place for anyone to hide.
2: Search the place anyway. These warehouses have odd corners. Don't miss a spot.
3: Has any stranger passed this way?
2: No one, sir.
3: Sure?
2: No one, sir. Only Hammer and his apprentice.
3: When?
2: A half hour ago.
3: Very well. Keep your eyes sharp until we find the spy. Heil Hitler.
2: Corporal, cross one of your men at each bridge leading from town. And take three others and search every ditch, every culvert in the area. Shoot to kill. He's dangerous.
4: Hello? Yeah. Yeah? Very good, sir. I'll have it done immediately. Heinz!
5: Yes, sir.
4: Heinz! Take as many men as you need. Secure every boat along the river. Scouts, rowboats, don't miss a thing. If the spy should cross to the other side, he might be harder to take.
0: Where to, Knowles? Where to? Crouch in the alley shadow. Hear the footfalls coming behind you? Hear the voice of the pack gaining on you? Crouch in the alley shadow. Look this way. Look that. A guard at the end of the street. What's there that moved in the courtyard? The footsteps are louder. They're getting closer. Where will you go, Knowles? You'll have to run again, but where? Where, Knowles, where? Where is there rest in this city? Where is sanctuary? Sanctuary. Remember the church, Knowles? A block down through the little courtyard. There's darkness there. Perhaps a worshiper, too. But sanctuary. Yes, there's sanctuary there. And Cater. Even Cater might be there. Try for it, Knowles. It's your only chance.

0: Who is it? Go out of the dock so I can see you.
1: Carl.
0: Oh, Cater.
1: Take my arm quickly.
0: Cater.
1: Be quiet. Take my arm. Do as I say now. Walk to the altar rail with me. When we get there, kneel. There'll be others, but don't worry. They haven't noticed you. We'll be an ordinary couple going to Vespers, that's all. Do you understand me, Carl?
0: Yes.
1: Then come, quickly.
0: Cater, I want
1: Please,
0: to...
1: Please, not now. I don't want to hear.
0: How are you here?
1: What does it matter?
0: How are you here, Cater?
1: Be quiet, Carl. Please, be quiet. We're at the altar. Please kneel with me.
0: Yes.
1: Pray if you can. If you can't, pretend like you were. Don't look around. Two police have just come in. They're walking this way.
0: Cater.
1: Carl, listen to me. Keep kneeling. Keep your face hidden in your hands. And don't look up.
0: I can make a run for it. They won't shoot in here.
1: Don't run, darling. Keep kneeling. He's coming now.
2: Fräulein, you are too pretty to be wasting your time in here. Ah, but I suppose your friend. Huh? What a pious dog he is, with his head in his arms and not even looking up. Is he always this way, Fräulein?
1: He is my brother. He comes here to find rest after work.
2: A pint of good strong lager would be better rest.
1: Please go.
2: Have you been here long?
1: Yes.
2: Seen anyone come in quick, like he was being chased?
1: No one has come in.
2: Sure?
1: I'd have seen him if he had.
2: Well, even a spy has better sense than to hide in a church. It takes a sorry specimen like your brother to get his fun in such places.
3: Although, if you're around...
2: Well, say a prayer for me, Fräulein. I must be going.
1: They are gone now. There's no one here but the organist, and he's too busy practicing. We can go now. Carl, we'd better go.
0: No. Wait. Wait a moment. I'm awfully tired. I haven't rested for days, it seems. Just let me wait a moment.
1: All right, Carl.
0: You won't go away?
1: No, I won't go.
0: Oh, Kate.
1: What's the matter, darling?
0: I don't know where to go anymore. They're after me and I don't know where to go.
1: Well, I can't take you to my place. Someone might recognize you.
0: All afternoon I hid it in a little tool shed back of the warehouse. They're all around me, looking, pulling things to pieces. I almost gave myself up. I can't go on this way much longer.
1: Carl.
0: Yes.
1: It's true then, isn't it? What they're saying.
0: Yes.
1: You're not Carl Rendler. And you're not German, are you?
0: No, Kate. My name is Robert Knowles. I'm English. I want to say something to you, Kate. But I don't know how. If you'll just give me a little time.
1: You're a spy.
0: Please.
1: I don't want to make a scene. I just want to know this. All that we've been through together, you and I, is it real or was it part of your work? Please tell me, Carl, no matter what you say, I won't give you away.
0: You know, don't you?
1: I think I know, but I want you to say it.
0: I love you, Kate. It wasn't part of my job. I tried not to, but there was nothing I could do. I knew this might happen sometime. Or that I might have to leave. But I couldn't help it. I've meant everything I've ever said to you.
1: Carl, Carl.
0: I came here tonight. I don't know why. Except that I knew somehow I'd find you here. I never doubted.
1: When I heard about it, for a moment it was like a little death inside me. You were a stranger suddenly. Someone I loved, but who I didn't even know. And then, when they were hunting you, when I thought of you out there, somewhere, frightened, running, being hurt. Oh, my darling. I came here because we had both come here so much. It was the only place I could find you again.
0: Kate. The organist is leaving. If we could hide in the shadow of the pillar, I could stay here all night and rest. And in the morning, I'd have a better chance. Will you stay with me, Cater?
1: Yes, I'll stay.
0: He's going now. Down the far corridor. There goes the last lamp out. We're safe now. Till morning.
1: Where will you go?
0: I don't know yet. If I can get to the forest, I'll have a better chance. And perhaps I can get across the river. There's a fellow on the other side, one of our underground agents. If I can get to him, I'll have a better chance.
1: Darling, you're shivering.
0: Oh, it's all right. I'm just a little tired. Running, sleeping out, hiding. 3 days, or is it four? I don't know. I can't think anymore.
1: Your face, it's so hot. Almost as if you had a fever.
0: No, Kate. I'm just tired. Just stay by me. If you're here, everything will be all right.
1: I won't leave you.
0: I lay in the sewer one day. The water running over me. And I could hear them pounding overhead, shouting and cursing. I was freezing. And I wanted you then. I wanted you like I wanted rest and food and water. But I wanted you more than them.
1: Darling.
0: And then I knew that I would never see you again. Never dare see you. I didn't care whether they took me or not. I gave up caring.
1: Don't talk, Carl. Just rest.
0: In the morning you'll be gone. And I will too. But right now, I'm glad we're together here in this place. I'll never lose you now.
1: Hush, darling. Just rest and be still. No one's going to take you.

0: And in the morning, she was gone. And you left too, stealing from the church while the streets were gray with mourning and the stars hung cold in the sky. Your cheeks were burning and your body ached at every step. You couldn't think anymore. You followed your instincts like an animal. Your instincts said, build a shelter, cover it with fallen boughs until it resembles a brush heap. Pick the last wild berries. Eat, then rest. And you lay there in the forest while they hunted you, while they beat the brush and trampled ground above your head. You lay there a day, 2 days, more, who knows? And the fever rolled over you like a hot tide washing the flesh from your bones. And then one night...
1: Raise your head, Carl. Here, darling, swallow this.
0: Cater, how did you get here?
1: Don't worry, darling, I know this forest.
0: How long have I been here?
1: It was 4 days ago that I left you in the church. I didn't want to go, darling, but I had to. There were so many things to arrange for.
0: Arrange for?
1: Food for you, different clothes, blankets for you here in the woods, medicine. Oh, my darling.
0: Have you been here before this?
1: Every night. I found you because you were crying out in your fever. It was lucky no one else heard you.
0: Are they still after me?
1: More than ever. But I think they're convinced you're not here. Now, darling, listen to me carefully. There's bread and concentrated soup and chocolate beside you. Right here, darling, feel it?
0: Uh-huh.
1: You're bundled up, and I think your fever is about gone. Just rest and be quiet now. I'll be back tomorrow night again.
0: Kate?
1: Yes?
0: Be careful.
1: Please don't worry, darling.
0: I love you so. You know that, don't you?
1: Yes, I know. Goodbye.

0: Carl.
1: Peter, what?
0: I think someone saw me. I'm not sure, but you'll have to go, both of us. They'll turn over every leaf now.
1: Help me up.
0: Here, darling, take my arm. There, lean on me.
1: They've spotted us. Peter, you can get away. Please go.
0: Hurry, Carl. To the river. I know where there's a boat.
1: Peter, go away, please. I don't want them to find you with me. Please, Kate, go.
0: No. They'll take us both if you don't hurry. I'm not going to leave you, and that's all there is to it. Lean on me, Carl. You're too weak to walk by yourself. Here. Down this little path. It leads to a point on the river. Hurry now. We'll meet.
1: You know what will happen if they take me. Us.
0: I know. Please, hurry. It's just a little ways more. It's gone. Darling, the boat, it's gone. What will we do?
1: Too late to go back. There's no other place to hide. This is it, Kater.
0: No, it isn't. You can swim if I can help you. Together we can get across.
1: They'll pick us off in the water.
0: They won't see us. It's too dark.
1: They've got lights, though.
0: Darling, it's our only chance. I know you're weak, but if you can just kick a little, I'll be able to help you across.
1: All right, Kater. Let's go.
0: Don't struggle when you get in. Just let me hold you up. Are you all right?
1: Yes. I can make it. Alone, I think.
0: Hold on to me. And don't lose your strength.
1: They're on the bank. I don't think they can see us.
0: Just swim, Carl.
1: They're bringing a light on us.
0: Hold fast to me, darling. They're all going to there.
1: Peter, duck under. They're going to shoot. Peter, are you all right? Just a little more, Peter. Almost there. We've made it. Keep low, Kater. They'll stand up.
0: Oh,
1: Kater. Kater.

0: You're Knowles, aren't you? British intelligence?
1: Yes.
0: I'm Reisbach. I've been waiting here for the past week. Thought they got you.
1: No.
0: Who's the woman? Oh, I get it. German, eh?
1: Yes.
0: Afraid there's nothing you can do. Those slugs caught her across the back.
1: Kato.
0: You'd better come along. They'll be sending a patrol across any minute now.
1: I can't leave her here like this.
0: Snap out of it, man. She's gone. There's nothing you can do.
1: All right.
0: Hurry, man. I've still got time.
1: I'm coming.

You left her lying there, Knowles. Do you remember? There was nothing you could do. No final act of tenderness. No final word to speak. Her long, bright hair, so quiet now, you placed across her eyes. And then you went away. But you kept remembering. And the remembrance of her hair was like the warmth of bird wings in your hands. A warmth that never went

0: I say, I've been shouting my head off for an hour. Where have you been?
1: Right here, Doctor. I'm sorry, I didn't hear you.
0: I see you found the bird.
1: Yes, I found him. It isn't wounded, you know. Just stunned. See how it's struggling to be free.
0: I'd have sworn I winged him.
1: No.
0: Well, knock him on the head. Let's be on our way.
1: Doctor.
0: Yes?
1: You said I'd find something if I came back in here.
0: Yes, I said that. Did you?
1: I don't quite know how to put it, but I've gotten out of a mental corner I've been in for a long time. You know better than I do what I mean. Hunting the bird down, I believe. Living something over again while I was hunting it down. I've come back to myself again. That's why I'm letting him go.
0: Why did you do that? What did you let the bird go for?
1: Once I was hunted, and somebody gave me my freedom. You couldn't possibly understand that. What it's like to be hunted, or what it's like to be free again. But I can. That's why I let the bird go. For the first time in over a year, I've come back home again to someone who was very close to me.

You have just heard Frederick J. Lipps, author's Playhouse adaptation of his own story, Cry for the Hunted. Direction was by Mr. Albert Cruz.

Mr. William Everett and Miss Geraldine Kay were heard as Knowles and Cato. Others in the cast of Author's Playhouse tonight were Mr. Maurice Copeland, Mr. Sidney Brace, Mr. Kurt Kupfer, and Mr. Norman Gottschalk. The musical score was composed by Dr. Roy Shield, and the orchestra was conducted by Mr. Joseph Galicchio. Next week, same time, same station, Author's Playhouse will bring you a classic story by one of America's master writers, the late Stephen Vincent Benet, Johnny Pye and the Fool Killer.

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In the past century and a half, we have been presented with an enormous amount of literature. Not a small amount of which has been written in the precise and emphatic form of the short story. And among these abbreviated narratives are many which stand in relief because they sparkle with sincerity and human understanding. Such a story Nelson Olmsted brings you tonight. It was written by Alphonse Daudet, depicting one of the results of the Franco-Prussian War of 1871, in which Germany brought France to its knees, invaded Paris, and took the valuable provinces of Alsace-Lorraine. The last class concerns a little Alsatian boy who lived during the period of transfer of these provinces to Germany. The story of a little boy who couldn't understand the principle of European domination.

0: That morning, I was very late going to school. And I was afraid of being scolded, especially since Monsieur Hamel had told us that he would question us about participles, and I didn't know the first thing about them. For a moment, I thought of missing the class and going through the fields. The weather was so warm and so clear. The blackbirds were whistling in the edge of the woods, and in the meadow behind the sawmill, the Prussians were drilling. All that tempted me much more than the rule for the use of participles. But I had the strength to resist. I ran very quickly toward school. While passing the town hall, I saw that there were some people near the little bulletin board. For 2 years, we had received all the bad news there. The battles lost, the requisitions, orders from headquarters. And I thought without stopping, what's the matter now? And then as I was running across the square, the blacksmith, who was reading the notice with his apprentice, cried to me, "Don't hurry, so boy, you'll get to school soon enough." I thought he was making fun of me. And I was all out of breath when I entered Monsieur Hamel's little yard. Ordinarily, at the beginning of the class, there was such a great uproar that it could be heard as far as the street. Desks were opened and shut. Lessons were repeated very loudly while we stopped up our ears in order to hear better. The master's big ruler struck the desk and seemed to say, "A little silence." I was depending on all this bustle so I could reach my seat without being seen. That day, everything was quiet as on a Sunday morning. Through the open window, I saw my classmates already in their places, and Monsieur Hamel walking up and down with the terrible iron ruler under his arm. I had to open the door and enter in the midst of this great calm. You can imagine how red and how frightened I was. Monsieur Hamel looked at me without anger and said very gently, "Go to your place quickly, my little Franz. We were going to begin without you." I stepped over the bench and sat down quickly at my desk. Only then, a little recovered from my fright, did I notice that our master had on his beautiful green frock coat, his finest frill, and his embroidered black cap that he wore only on days of inspection or when prizes were distributed. Besides, the entire class seemed unusually quiet. But what surprised me the most was to see at the back of the room, on the benches, which usually remained empty, the people of the village, seated and silent like us. Old Hauser with his three-cornered hat, and the old mayor, and the old postman, and then even some other persons. Everybody seemed sad, and Hauser had bought an old primer frayed at the edges, which he held open on his knees with his great spectacles lying across the pages. Monsieur Hamel had gone to his platform, and in the same gentle, serious voice in which he had received me, he said to us, "My children, this is the last time I shall teach you. The order has come from Berlin to teach only German from now on in the schools of Alsace and Lorraine. The new master will arrive tomorrow. Today is your last lesson in French. I beg you to be very attentive." These few words upset me. Oh, the wretches, so that's what they'd posted at the town hall. My last French lesson. I should never learn then. How I wished now for lost time, the classes missed so that I could hunt birds' nests or go skating in the Saar River, my books that I'd just found so tiresome, so heavy to carry, my grammar and my Bible stories, they now seemed like two old friends who would cause me much pain when I left them. The thought that Monsieur Hamel was going to leave, that I should never see him again, made me forget the punishment and the blows of the ruler. Poor man. It was in the honor of this last class that he'd put on his best Sunday clothes. And now I understood why the old villagers had come to sit at the end of the room. His action seemed to say that they regretted not having come back to school more often. It was also a way of thanking our master for his 40 years of good services and of paying their respects to the country that was going away. I was thinking this when I heard my name called. It was my turn to recite. What I wouldn't have given to have been able to recite completely this famous rule for the use of participles very loudly, very clearly, without a mistake. But I became confused at the first words, and I remained standing and swaying beside my desk, my heart heavy, not daring to raise my head. I heard Monsieur Hamel, who was saying to me, "I shall not scold you, my little Franz. You will be punished enough. Every day we say, 'Bah, I have plenty of time. I will learn tomorrow.' And then you see what happens. Oh, this has been the great misfortune of our Alsace. Of always putting off learning until tomorrow. All those people are justified in saying to us, "What? You pretend to be French and you don't even know how to speak or write your language." In all that, my poor Franz, it isn't you who are to blame most. We all have to reproach ourselves. Your parents haven't insisted enough on seeing you educated. They prefer to send you to work in the fields or in the mills so they will have more sous. And as for me, have I nothing to reproach myself for? Haven't I often had you water my garden instead of studying? And when I wanted to go fishing for trout, have I hesitated to give you a holiday? Then, after one thing and another, Monsieur Hamel began to talk to us about the French language, saying it was the clearest, the most beautiful, the most real language in the world, that we must guard it and never forget it, because so long as a people keep their language when they fall captive, they keep the key to their prison. And then he took a grammar and read us our lesson. I was astonished to see how I understood. Everything he said seemed easy. Also, I believe I've never listened so well, and that he was never so patient in his explanations. One would have said that before leaving, the poor man wanted to give us all his knowledge, to have it penetrate our heads at once. The lesson finished, we passed on to writing. For that day, Monsieur Hamel had prepared all new copy, and written in a beautiful round hand were France, Alsace. These words were written like the little flags that were waving all around the classroom, and which were hung to the rods of our desks. You should have seen how each one of us was working, and what silence there was. You heard only the pen scratching on the paper. Suddenly some bugs flew in, but no one paid any attention to them, not even the youngest, who were working hard to trace their writing strokes with a feeling, a conscientiousness, as if that too were in French. And on the roof of the school some pigeons were cooing very low, and I said to myself as I listened to them, "Won't they be compelled to sing in German too?" From time to time, when I raised my eyes from the page, I saw Monsieur Hamel motionless in his chair and staring at the objects about him as if he wanted to carry away in his gaze all of this little schoolhouse. Just think. For 40 years, he'd been in the same place, with his yard before him, and every class very much the same. But the benches and the desks were polished and rubbed by usage. The walnut trees in the yard had grown tall, and the hop vine that he'd planted himself was encircling the windows up to the roof now. What heartbreak it must have been for this poor man to leave all these things, and to hear his sister, who was coming and going in the room above, busy closing their trunks, for they had to go away tomorrow, to go away from the country forever. And all the same, he had the courage to teach us to the end. After the writing lesson, we had the history lesson, and then the little ones sang their baby, bye, bo, boo all together. And over there in the back, old Hauser had put on his spectacles, and holding his primer in both hands, he spelled the letters with him. He, too, was working hard. His voice was trembling with emotion, and it was so funny to hear him that we all wanted to laugh and to cry. Oh, I shall never forget that last class. Suddenly, the clock in the church struck noon, and then the Angelus. And at the same moment, the trumpets of the Prussians, who were returning from drill, burst out under our windows. Monsieur Hamel got up from his chair. He was very pale. Never had he seemed so tall to me.
1: "My friends, I...
0: But something choked him. He could not finish the sentence. And then he turned toward the blackboard and took a piece of chalk, and pressing with all his strength, he wrote as large as he could, "Vive la France!" Then he remained there, his head pressed to the wall, and without speaking, he motioned to us with his hand.
1: "It is finished. You are dismissed."

0: This has been another of the great short stories of world literature, as reviewed by Nelson Olmsted, who now has a closing word.
1: Ladies and gentlemen, the last class, or the last lesson, as it is sometimes titled, was written by the Frenchman Alphonse Daudet, who lived from 1840 to 1897. Daudet was exuberantly patriotic, and his country's defeat at the hands of Bismarck in 1871 was such a tremendous blow to his pride that he produced many short stories which, like the last class, exude an extremely subtle appeal, wielding tremendous influence. The poignancy of this narrative today, 70 years after it was first set to paper, is of course very obvious. A great deal, which is not to be found in history books, can be learned of the world and its human creatures by reading fiction. Short stories and novels by the hundreds bring every important historical event in the world into life and make history fascinating, even to those to whom it is otherwise extremely boring. The translation of The Last Class, which we presented tonight, was especially made for this program by William Jolliffe. And tomorrow night at this same time, we'll return with another short story, and one we know that you like. It was written by Robert Louis Stevenson and is entitled Markheim. Try to be with us. Until then, good night and good reading.

0: What has a hazelnut in every bite?
1: Sorry.
0: And thick milk chocolate for your delight.
1: Sorry.
0: Nougat and caramel, golden light.
1: Sorry.
0: And don't forget the hazelnut in every bite. And again. What has a hazelnut in every bite?
1: Sorry.
0: Thick milk chocolate for your delight.
1: Sorry.
0: Nougat and caramel, golden light. And don't forget the hazelnut in every bite.
1: Sorry.
0: A hazelnut in every bite.
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0: We present episode 17 in the Green Valley Line, the story of a backcountry railroad in the early years of the 20th century. Our last episode closed with startling new developments. Frustrated in every attempt to control the Green Valley Railroad by ordinary business methods, the opposition has taken to violence. Bill Reed, superintendent of the Green Valley Line, along with his friend and legal advisor, Judge Merrick, has been mysteriously kidnapped, leaving President Graham a free hand to upset the good work done by Bill Reed. Morristown is in an uproar. The Green Valley people are aroused and trouble is brewing. An armed posse has been formed and angry men are searching the Big Forks Trail for the missing superintendent and his friends. Our scene opens in a sort of underground chamber. In the dim light, we can just make out the forms of two men bound hand and foot. Let's listen to their conversation.
1: Hello. Hello. Are you there, Uncle Merrick?
2: Huh? What's that? Oh, hello, Bill. How do you feel?
1: Oh, not too good, Uncle. You know, this is the second time I've had a crack on the head inside a week, and it's getting monotonous.
2: Too bad, my boy. I was just enjoying a little nap.
1: Enjoying a nap? Gosh, Uncle, you are the limit.
2: Oh, well, patience is a virtue, you know,
1: maybe,
2: Bill.
1: Maybe, but just think what a mess we're in. Lord knows what Graham will do now we're out of the way.
2: Personally, I'd rather give a little thought to getting out of this.
1: That chance of getting out. Here we are tied up like a couple of mummies. Gosh, I wonder where we are.
2: Yes, that's what I've been trying to figure. Let's see. After they dumped us into that wagon, we must have traveled 10 or 12 miles.
1: Well, I don't see how you figured that.
2: Well, it doesn't signify. This place is evidently a sort of side chamber or crosscut in a mine passage.
1: Sure, I guess you're right there.
2: All right. After we struck the entrance to the place, I counted 30 paces along the main passage before we landed in here.
1: And where did that get us?
2: Oh, I don't know. Gives us some sort of location. Then there's a short tunnel into this chamber. No one can come in here without crawling.
1: Don't I know it? I was dragged in here like a sack of potatoes.
2: All right. Now hold on, Bill. There can't be many mines around these parts. Come on, let's see if we can't locate ourselves. Better than sulking, my lad.
1: Oh, sure, I know that, Uncle. But I never heard of any mines near Morristown.
2: All right. Then we crossed an old railroad track just outside this place. It must tie into the main line somewhere.
1: Gosh, that's right. But it's impossible.
2: Huh? What's impossible?
1: The Fortuna Mine Spur.
2: What?
1: It's only 5 miles from Morristown going east. I've seen it on the map lots of times.
2: Well, why is it impossible? That's very plausible. They probably made a big circle and brought us back to a place near town.
1: Gosh, that's funny. But I believe you're right, Uncle. It couldn't be anywhere else.
2: Very well, then that's something established. That's very interesting.
1: Oh, it would be a lot more interesting if these rawhide thongs weren't so tight. They're cutting my wrists to pieces.
2: Yes, there's another point in our favor.
1: What? Say, I don't see...
2: Well, then let me explain. These men who tied us up were amateurs.
1: Yes?
2: If they'd known their business, they'd have left a little slack between the wrists. You know, like the Apache Indians used to do in the old days.
1: Uncle, I don't see what you're driving at.
2: Oh, really, it's quite simple, Bill. When rawhide is pulled tight, it's easier to cut through.
1: Sure, if there was somebody here with a knife.
2: And what I mean is, for the past few hours, well, off and on, I've been sawing away against the sharp edge of rock in the wall here. Yes. Oh, it's a little tiring. I made quite a mess of my wrists, but I think I'm making headway.
1: What? You mean all the time I've been beefing away about the mess we're in, you've been cutting through the rawhide lashing?
2: Yes. It may be wasted effort, but, it's worth trying. Wait a minute.
1: Yes?
2: By Jove.
1: What?
2: That's got it.
1: Uncle, you mean your hands are loose?
2: Shh, don't shout, Bill. Don't shout. Yes, my little stunt is successful so far.
1: Well, what do you know about that? But, good Lord, at that rate, it'll take us hours to get these things cut all through.
2: No, it won't. Just a minute. I get the circulation into my hands. That's better. Yes, now roll over on your face, Bill.
1: All right.
2: Let me see what I can do.
1: Yeah.
2: Hello? What's that you're starting?

0: It's a sack of tools or something.
1: Hmm, let's see. Now, this is a bit of luck.
0: What's that?
1: There's some tools here. Small hammer. That's no good. Piece of drilled steel about a foot long. And a broken piece of a bottle. Now, that's fine.
0: Fine?
1: Yeah, if I can break a piece off this bottle, we may get a sharp edge. And I'll have you loose in a jiffy,
0: good.
1: My boy.
0: Have you got it, Uncle?
1: Sure. I got a piece with an edge like a razor. Hold still. That's it. There you are, Bill.
0: Oh, boy.
1: Come on, now the feet. There you are, my boy. How's that?
0: Gosh, what a relief. I'd like to find that bird who tied...
1: But not yet. Better work those ankles, Bill, and get the circulation going. That's right. Somebody coming. All right. Where's that steel bar?
0: Yes. Here it is, Uncle.
1: Wrap that sack around it. Hurry, Bill.
0: Okay.
1: Now get to one side of that entrance.
0: Yes.
1: If this man crawls through in here, wait till he pokes his head through, see? Then hit him just above the collar. Understand?
0: Sure, leave it to me.
1: No, not too hard. Then we'll grab him. We'll tie him up. Look out. Look out.
2: How are you guys in there?
1: Quiet, Bill. Now, Bill, look out. Quick, get a hold of him. In with him. Get it. Give me that rawhide.
0: Yes, here you are.
1: All right, don't talk too loud. There may be more of them. There you are. Pull that tight.
0: Yeah.
1: Pull that thing tighter.
0: Got
1: that's it.
0: I've got it.
1: That's got him. All right. Set him up here.
2: Hey. Hey, what's going on?
1: All right. All right, my friend. Don't make any noise. You're going to get hurt. I just want to ask you a few questions.
2: Oh, yeah? Well, I ain't got nothing to tell you, see?
0: How'd you like a poke in the eye with this steel bar?
1: Wait a minute.
2: See here, mister. I ain't done nothing. Honest, I ain't.
1: Wait a minute, Bill. That is rather a good idea, but... Let's be civilized. I think this gentleman would be glad to tell us all we want to know. Well, if not, we'll try your system.
2: Sure, I'll tell you, mister. What do you want to know?
1: That's better. Now, first of all, where are we?
2: This here's the mine spur, 4 miles east of Morristown.
1: How many other men are out there?
2: I'm the only one right now. They left here, me here to watch you. The gang's coming back at 3:30.
1: What time is it now?
2: Close to 3 o'clock, I reckon.
1: Good. Leave us half an hour. Now tell me, what is your purpose in coming in here just now?
2: I just wanted to see if you was okay.
1: Well, very considerate of you, I must say.
2: Say, mister, what are you going to do with me? You ain't going to leave me here tied up, are you?
0: Why not?
2: Oh, gee, don't do that, mister. I'll tell you all I know about the gang.
1: No, we won't leave you here. I wouldn't treat a dog like that.
0: Say, Uncle, you don't intend taking this fellow along with us, do you?
1: Yes, I think he may come in useful. Well... How do you feel, Bill? Ready to hike back to town?
0: Oh, sure. Let's get going.
1: All right. Come along.
3: Who's that? Oh, come in, Spider. Any news?
4: No. I'm sorry, Miss Curry. Not a thing. The boy's out on the Big Forks Trail, but they ain't found nothing yet.
3: Oh, dear. What's happening over in town?
4: Well, the folks is all head up over this here kidnapping. Looks like there's going to be trouble before long.
3: I suppose they blame father.
4: Sure, I reckon they do.
3: Spider, my father would never have anything to do with violence.
4: No, I reckon he wouldn't, Miss Curry. Only, you see, he's kind of standing in with the opposition, and he gets the blame. And it ain't only the kidnapping job they're blaming him for.
3: You mean they saw him taking charge in Bill Reed's absence?
4: Sure, that's it. I heard tell he was going to cancel that fruit run after tonight. And me and Mickey got the tip they're going to lay us off tomorrow. Didn't you hear nothing?
3: No, not a thing, Spider. They've left me isolated here. Father's changed the dispatching staff, put 2 new men in. Oh, dear, he's going to upset all the good business we've been getting.
4: Sure. I'm just an ordinary guy, Miss Curry. But it looks to me as if we don't find Bill Reed pretty soon, there's going to be a riot around
3: here. How do you mean, Spider? They can't blame Father for taking over management in the absence of the superintendent. After all, he is president.
4: Sure, but there was a half a dozen special agents. Strong-arm guys from the CKW. They came in on number 9.
3: Yes, I know. They were sent in to protect the offices.
4: Yeah, that's so. Well, the Green Valley boys is drifting into town. Soon there'll be 300 or 400 of them with clubs and rifles and whatnot. And I tell you, the local boys get started, them special agents ain't going to last long. And this here depot is liable to get smashed up in the rumpus.
3: Yes, I know. Oh, if only Bill and Judge Merrick were here, they could stop it, I'm sure.
4: Yeah, I reckon they could. Well, I gotta go. Me and Mickey's going west on the passenger at noon. To bring in the red ball.
3: You're on the early run this evening, aren't you?
4: Sure. We'll be back in Morristown about 7:30. Reckon it's our last run on this year, Pike.
3: Oh, I'm sorry, Spider. We've just got to keep hoping. Well, see you this evening.
4: Sure. So long, Miss Carey.
3: So long, Spider.
5: Taken on the old Green Valley.
6: Sure, looks that way, Mickey. I guess the jig's up after tonight.
5: I'd like to know what happened to young Bill and his uncle. You'd think they'll ever come back.
6: Search me, Mickey. Wish Bill was here now. He's the only one to straighten out this here mess. Hey, cut her, Mickey!
5: What?
6: Cut her, I said. There's a guy ahead swinging us down with a ladder. Look out, there's something wrong.
5: Well, I'd slow down. It might be a trick.
6: Don't take no chances, Mickey. Maybe another hole in the track. Easy with her.
5: Well, for the love of my cutter, Mickey!
6: How does it know? If that ain't Bill Reed, I'm a son of a gun.
5: Holy smoke! It's the boy, sure enough. Hello there, Mr. Reed.
7: Hello!
5: And you, Mickey? Sure. Now, where the devil did you spring up from? Where's the judge?
7: Right here, Mickey. Give us a hand, Spider. We've got a prisoner with us.
5: Prisoner? Well, jump and catch me. Up down now, Spider, and bear a hand. We're losing time.
7: Okay.
5: Hello, George.
8: Evening, Spider. Well, hello, Mickey. It's a fine evening.
5: Cool, I'm glad to see you, sir.
7: Set this prisoner back there out of the way, Spider.
5: Okay.
7: Okay, Mickey. Let's go to town. Quick, Spider. What's doing in town?
5: Gosh, I can't tell you. Now, we've been out on the train for the last 6 hours.
7: Yes, but this morning when you left, what was going on?
5: Tram took charge. Started laying off our men. Canceled this year's boat run after tonight. This is the last run for Mickey and me.
7: Oh, well, we'll see about that.
5: Oh, there ain't the worst of it, Slim. The Green Valley boys were getting pretty sore. Train brought in a bunch of strong-arm men this morning to guard the depot. Things was kind of shaping up for a riot. We'll be in here in a couple of minutes now.
9: Hey, there's a crowd on the depot platform. Looks like the fireworks are starting.
5: There's the signal for the main line, Mickey. Keep it going.
7: Hold on, Mickey. Never mind that signal.
5: Watch the door, Sam.
8: What do you intend doing, Bill? Better be careful.
7: That's okay. I'll handle this, Uncle. Listen, Mickey.
5: Who are you listening?
7: Give her the air and stop clear of number two switch. We'll head in on number two track. Pull up abreast the depot.
5: What are you going to do?
8: Well,
5: by cracker, they're starting in the depot. It's going to be a scrap, all right.
7: I'm going to stop this thing if I can. Come with me, Spider. Mickey, you stay with your engine.
5: Not me. Listen, if there's going to be a fight, I'm going to be in on it. Come on, Spider, me boy. Right. Come on, let's go.
10: As Mickey remarked, it looks like fireworks in Morristown tonight. Graham holding the depot with six armed policemen and the Green Valley crowd in an ugly mood. Tune in for episode 18 and see what happens.

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1: Yeah, let me take your coat.
2: Thank you.
1: Try that chair by the fire. Cigar?
2: No, thanks, no. It's a nice fire, though. It's a nippy evening.
1: Yes, I like a fire on a November evening. It's comforting.
2: Yeah. Dr. Elliott, you may not like what I have to say to you. You'll probably tell me I'm a meddling old fool and to mind my own business. But there's something that has to be said, it seems, that I'm the one to say it.
1: What's on your mind?
2: We're facing a bad winter, Dr. Elliott. There's a great shortage of medical men. Now, you're a doctor and a surgeon. I want you to take up your practice again.
1: You're mistaken, Mr. Mayor. I'm neither a doctor nor a surgeon. That's been proven.
2: Ah, rubbish. I've read your records. I know better.
1: A man can lose faith in himself, Mr. Mayor.
2: Well, some men maybe, but not you. You're too wise for that. The best doctor I have ever known says you're one of the greatest surgeons in the country.
1: You've been talking to Dr. Case, but Dr. Case is prejudiced. He's been listening to my theories. Theories look well on paper, and they sound well, but ask the people of Springdale. They'll tell you I'm not a surgeon.
2: The people made a mistake.
1: Perhaps, but they destroyed me when they made it.
2: No. You destroyed yourself. You read in the papers that it was your fault that a boy died, and instead of fighting it and proving him wrong, you quit. You left the hospital. You closed your bag and left it closed. Why?
1: Because suddenly it wasn't worth the fight, that was all. I had worked for years, night and day, unceasingly to save life. And I had saved many lives. But all those were forgotten in the hour that I lost one. Why should I drive myself to save the people who would turn on me in an instant?
2: Well, I don't know why you should, exactly. Except that we all do it. Somehow, to most people, a good doctor is someone set apart. Someone from God with the gift of life in his hand.
1: Oh, I've thought about it, Mayor. At night, even now, when I can't sleep, I think about it. I live the whole incident over. The call to the hospital, the child near death. The question, shall I operate without the parents' consent and perhaps save the child's life? Or wait for that consent and condemn the child to certain death? The staff surgeons couldn't be reached for a consultation. I had to make the decision and take any consequences. And always I do the same thing, Mayor. I always operate. If the same thing came up again tonight, I would operate. I would take that one chance in a million to save a life, knowing full well that I would be branded an incompetent and a murderer if I failed. I took that chance, Mayor, and I lost. I'm sorry the child died, but I'm not sorry for myself.
2: Well, now, you should have explained that. You should have fought it out.
1: I was not asked for an explanation. I was condemned, and I accepted the sentence.
2: Will you come back?
1: No.
2: I see you're an unforgiving man, Dr. Elliott.
1: Well, put it any way you like.
2: Well, does your hate then go beyond the city? Did you hate your country, too?
1: That's a ridiculous question.
2: I don't see that it is at all. This is no time for feuds or bitterness. This is a time of war. Our sons are fighting on foreign soil. Every doctor here and every doctor with them must do the work of 20. What right have you to sit here beside your fire and refuse to help? What right have you to fan your bitterness as they die?
1: Now listen to me.
2: No, you listen to me for a change. It's time you listen to someone. You took an oath to heal and save. Our best physicians and surgeons trained you and helped you and believed in you. What right have you to throw aside the time they spent and call it lost? What right have you to say the people misunderstood me, they jumped to a wrong conclusion and hurt my pride and my ego? So let them die. You've a mighty conceit, Dr. Elliott.
1: What a way you have of putting your finger on the heart of the matter.
2: I have no patience with a man who nurses his pride. You've been acting like a sulky child.
1: Perhaps. But it's only been 2 years. They haven't forgotten, don't you see? They won't want me to take care of them. They have no confidence in me.
2: I'm not denying it'll be a fight, but it can be won. I have faith in you. Dr. Case has faith in you. And you have plenty in yourself. Now, don't try to tell me for a moment that you haven't. Come on, you. Get those instruments out and polish them up and hang up your shield and fight. The people will come to you because they need you. may take a little time, but they'll come. Well, what do you say, Dr. Elliott?
1: Mr. Mayor, you've made me quite ashamed.
2: Good. Now let's get to work.

0: Scalpel. Swab.
1: Breathing irregular. Pulse weak.
0: Oxygen. 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
1: Pulse slow. Weak.
0: More oxygen. Swab.
1: Doctor.
0: Oxygen. More oxygen.
2: It's no use, doctor. The patient is dead.
3: Extra, extra. Dr. Elliott resumes breakfast. Board eyes, extra.
4: Hey, there, boy.
5: Did you see this morning's paper? It was a case similar to the Cross case. They let the doctor operate again, and the boy died.
6: It's the most disgraceful thing I've ever heard of. That man's a horse doctor.
5: Near our house. I don't know what they're thinking about letting him practice.
7: I'm going to complain to the Medical Association. Something ought to be done about that man.

0: Tom, I've been reading your paper and listening to what people are having to say about Dr. Elliott.
1: A man ought to be ridden out of town on a race.
0: Tom, at this moment, I'd like to ride you out. Now, I'm going to make a statement, and you're going to print it. Put that girl of yours on the other phone and have her take this down just as I say it. And see that it's run on the front page in a box. Huh? Hello. Are you ready?
2: Yes, go ahead.
0: Yeah. To the people of Springdale, you have seen fit to call a doctor of this town unfit to practice. You have seen fit to brand him. In so doing, you've lost sight of these facts. A doctor is not and does not pretend to be God. He's a man of science. Have you got that?
2: Yes, sir. Go ahead. Now,
0: if a bone is broken, he mends it. If a cord is severed, he ties it. The body's wasted with disease, he fights that disease. But the bone that's too shattered can't be mended. The cord that's completely severed, sometimes it's impossible to put it together. The body too far wasted doesn't respond to treatment. As brilliant and competent as the doctor is, he can't always win in his continual fight against death. Remember this, my friends. A miracle comes only from the hand of God and is bestowed rarely. Now ask your doctor for competence and honesty. And ask your minister for the miracle.

0: beautiful speech you have here in the paper, Father.
1: Yeah, Margaret. It was given in righteous anger.
2: I hope it does some good.
0: It's a tough break.
2: Yeah.
0: You had such a job persuading him to practice again.
1: Yeah, it wasn't easy. He was very bitter.
0: Have you seen him since this happened?
1: No. I thought it was better that he fight it out alone.
0: Suppose he decides to quit?
1: I don't think he will, somehow. I hope he won't, anyway. If there's such a thing as an evil fate or a jinx, he's certainly suffered from one. Well, Margaret, it's good to have you and Holly here. I'll be glad when you marry John and come to live in Springdale for good.
3: Hello, Grandfather.
0: Hello.
1: Hello, Holly. How are you, Ronnie?
0: Holly Ann, your face is a sight. Where have you been?
1: Yeah, where'd you get that black eye, Ronnie?
3: Well, Ronnie and I were in sort of a fight.
0: At your age?
1: What was the matter?
4: Some of the kids were saying that Dr. Elliot is a quack, and you were one, too.
1: Oh, so the black eye's in my honor.
4: You might say so, sir.
1: Well, I thank you for your gallantry on my behalf. You better see if Marilla can spare a piece of beefsteak.
4: Yes, sir.
3: I brought you a copy of the Globe. They're answering your statement in the Clarion.
1: Oh, let me see it. Yeah. It's an easy matter for the mayor of the town to say the people of Springdale should put their lives in the hands of an incompetent, dangerous doctor like James Elliott. But the statements of Mrs. John Cross and Mrs. Robert Weatherly, whose sons are dead, show a vastly different attitude. Oh, my. I don't think I want to read any more of that.
0: Holly, go wash your face and hands for dinner. And never mind being so thoughtful about bringing papers home in the future.
3: Yes, Mother.
1: Hey, yeah, I think I'll go out and tend to my rose bushes.
0: Oh, Father, dinner's almost ready.
1: Oh, I got to get a little thinking in before dinner.

0: is it, Margaret?
1: It's Holly Ann. Holly Ann, don't you hear me? She went to the store for Mother. Her Mother don't stand there, do something.
0: Well, where is she? Well, how do you know?
1: She went to the store for Mother, and I don't know.
2: Margaret! Now tell me quietly, where is Holly Ann? What's happened?
1: They phoned the police. There was an accident. A truck ran over a girl. They say it's Holly Ann.
3: I suppose Springdale's men folks pick up the Springdale Courier and start reading it right on the first page. But a great many of the women folks turn right to the women's page. Mrs. Dorothy Rogers, who edits it, is certainly an expert on how to make a household tick along smoothly. Now, don't blush, Dottie. You know it's true.
4: Well, I just hate the word expert, Harlow. Makes me sound so stuffy.
3: Well, you are an expert, and I asked you here so you could give the ladies some wash day hints.
4: Oh, glad to, Harlow. Let's see now. Oh, yes. One thing to bear in mind these days is to take the best possible care of your washer. For instance, don't overload it.
3: Incidentally, Dottie, you do know that Rinso's the only soap recommended by the makers of 33 leading washers, don't you?
4: Uh-huh, yes. I know that. To get back, don't run your washer on and on, either.
3: Well, it only takes as little as a 5-minute run with Rinso to get clothes sparkling.
4: Yes, Harlow, I know. Anyway, as I was saying, they're not making washers till the war's over, you know. So it's wise to have your washer checked.
3: Oh, yes. By the way, did you know that the Norge makers are among those who recommend Rinso?
4: Of course I know that, Harlow.
3: Now, Dorothy, do you or do you not agree with all experts that Rinso is top?
4: Well, of course I do, Harlow. Why, I've recommended Rinso 1,000 times, if I have once, for a really white wash.
3: Well, it's about time. And say, don't forget what our educated Bob White says.
5: Rinso White, Rinso White, happy little wash day song.
3: Do try Rinso, folks, won't you? And now back to our story and the mayor of the town.
6: Operate, Mayor. It's a spinal injury. She should be operated on as soon as possible.
2: Well, let's get on with it, Milton. I'll tell Margaret.
6: Better ask Margaret to let Dr. Elliott operate.
2: Dr. Elliott?
6: He specializes in these cases. If anyone in the world can save her, he can.
2: It's that serious?
6: It's that serious.
2: Well, let's tell Margaret.
1: Father, tell me, what did Dr. Case say?
2: Well, I have to operate.
1: She won't die, will she, Father? She won't die.
2: Margaret, it's a very serious operation. Milt wants to call in Dr. Elliott. It's a spinal injury. He specializes in those.
1: Call in Dr. Elliott?
6: He's the best in the country, Margaret.
1: Father.
2: We won't do it unless you say so, Margaret. It's up to you.
1: Do you want him to operate on Holly Ann, Father?
2: Yes, Margaret, I do.
1: Then call him, of course, as soon as possible. Only, Father.
2: Yes, Margaret?
1: Nothing. Go ahead.

0: Elliot, you must come with me to the hospital at once.
1: I told the hospital on the phone that I would not take the operation there. Dr. Case can handle it.
0: Did they tell you who the patient was?
1: No, they just said it was an emergency.
0: It's my granddaughter.
1: Your granddaughter?
0: Yes.
1: Not Holly Ann?
0: Yes.
1: You'd trust her to my hands?
0: Your hands and no others. She was hit by a car. It was a spinal injury. You won't refuse me. You can't refuse me.
1: Aren't you afraid I'll kill her as I've killed the others?
0: Yes.
1: You've been reading the papers, haven't you? You've been listening to what people are saying about me? Let Dr. Case operate.
0: No, I want you. This is the life I love, and it's in your hands. Give it back to me if you can. That's all I ask you. Give it back to me.
1: And if I should fail, if she should die?
0: Well, then there's a power beyond us both that says it must be. But if medical skill can save her, you can. Will you come?
1: How long since the accident?
0: About an hour.
1: I'll get my bag. Phone the hospital. Say I'm on my way. Yes. Have Dr. Case prepare for surgery. I'll hurry. We haven't a moment to lose.

0: Scalpel? Swab?
1: Breathing irregular. Pulse weak.
0: Oxygen. Scalpel?
1: Pulse slower. Weaker.
0: More oxygen. Quickly. Swab.
1: Doctor?
0: Oxygen.
2: Pulse is gone, Doctor.
0: This patient can't die. Do as I tell you.
1: Pulse. Pulse very weak. Very irregular.
0: Swab. Scalpel. Clamp. Gauze. Swab.
1: Pulse strong.
3: Oh, Margaret, if you're going to go to pieces, I'm going to send you home.
4: But that's my daughter in there. And she has no consciousness of you or me or any of the world she loved. That's my daughter.
3: And she's in the hands of one of the greatest surgeons in this part of the country.
4: She may die. She may die, Father.
3: Yes, Margaret.
4: And if she does, I've lost 15 years of my life. If she does, I think I want to die, too.
3: Oh, Margaret, don't talk like that.
4: She wanted to go to the movies last night. I wish I'd let her go. And this morning I scolded her because her room was so messy. Isn't it funny? I thought it was important that her room was messy.
3: Oh, I can't abide a woman who doesn't keep her room neat.
4: If we'd stayed in Philadelphia, this wouldn't have happened. If we waited until next week to come to visit, this wouldn't have happened. If we hadn't sent her for the butter... There was almost enough butter anyhow, Father.
3: Margaret, stop tormenting yourself. The world is built on ifs. You can always look back and say, if only I hadn't done that, or if only I'd done something else. It's a bad word. I'd like to have it eliminated from the language.
4: Look, the door, Father. They're coming out. Father!
5: She's going to be all right. She's going to be all right.
3: Thank God.

0: Good morning, Mayor's office. No, I can't give you any information on marriage laws. You'll have to call the Marriage Bureau. Oh, Dr. Elliot. How are you this morning, Doctor?
1: Couldn't be better, Minnie. How are you?
0: Well, Doctor, I've been meaning to ask you. I've had a pain in my arm the last couple of days.
1: Well, now you come around to my office when you get through work and I'll have a look,
0: Right.
1: Now, do you think I could see His Honor, Minnie?
0: I'll buzz him.
2: What is it, Minnie?
0: It's Dr. Oh, that man, he won't pick up his phone.
2: What are you buzzing that confounded thing for, Minnie?
0: Dr. Elliot wants to see you, Mayor.
2: Oh, Jim, come on in. Don't pay any attention to that buzzing nonsense. Sit down.
1: I just wanted to stop by and thank you, Mayor.
2: Well, how are you doing now? Keeping busy?
1: I have more patients than I can handle. And that's why I wanted
2: to... Good. Holly Ann's quite chipper this morning. By the way, from all I can read in the papers, that operation of yours caused quite a little furor.
1: I have a letter here I brought along to show you.
2: Huh? Oh, wait till I get my specs on. Well, let's see now. Dear Dr. Elliot, in the opinion of this hospital, your brilliant performance in the recent spinal operation. I'd like you to consider... Why, this is an invitation to join the staff of one of the biggest hospitals in the country.
1: That's right.
2: Hey, that's a great opportunity, isn't it?
1: It's the kind that every doctor dreams about. That hospital is known throughout the profession for its great work in advancing medicine.
2: Ah, it's wonderful. Well, we'll miss you. Of course, we couldn't hope to compete with an offer like that. Well, when do you plan to leave?
1: Leave? Who's leaving? I sent them a letter this morning, Mayor. Thank you, gentlemen, for a great honor. But I have a previous commitment to the mayor of Springdale. You see, one day the mayor came to me and he said, our sons are fighting on foreign soil. One doctor must do the work of 20. So right now, gentlemen, I'm a little busy.
2: Jim, I thank you. From the bottom of my heart, I thank you. I don't need to tell you again how much we really do need you.
1: A few days ago, I had great need of you, and I can't put it in the words.
2: Oh, but... sure. I have a meeting as school trustees, you know. I'll have to see you later, Jim.
1: Oh, no, you don't. I came over here to thank you, and you're going to sit right there while I do.
2: I'm sorry, but it'll have to wait. Minnie, I've got to get to that trustee meeting. See you later, Jim.
0: What trustee meeting?
2: Ah, you know. That confounded thing you've been talking about for the last 10 years.
0: It's the Red Cross this morning.
1: Can anyone ever make a speech but you?
2: Not if I can stop them, Jim. Not if I can stop them. I can't sit still through speeches. They make me uncomfortable, nervous. Well, I'll see you later, Jim. Well, what are you sitting there for?
1: Huh?
2: Didn't you hear me say one doctor has to do the work of 20? Well, get out there and start peddling your pills.
1: That's a fine, dignified name for my profession. Pill peddler.
2: I never knew a doctor in my life who didn't have pills somewhere on him. I wouldn't give a cent for one that didn't. Go on, scat. You get out and start peddling your pills for the good of humanity. I'll go out and peddle a speech to the Red Cross for the same cause.
3: Folks, I hate to boast, but when it comes to dishwashing, I'm not so bad. With the aid of my trusty Rinso, I'll bet on myself to win any dishwashing race. Yes, sir, Rinso suds up quicker than you can say, get the giant size for thrift. And those suds really do a job on the greasiest pots and pans in the house, without sending you into pesky sneezing spells either. And without putting a crimp in your budget, for it costs less than a cent a day to wash dishes with Rinso. And you ladies will be glad to know that Rinso doesn't leave your hands rough and red. So, as I said, get a giant size package of Rinso tomorrow. It holds over 4 pounds, enough to keep you smiling at the dishes and clothes for weeks. Be sure to be with us again next week at this same time when the makers of Rinso again bring you the mayor of the town. And remember that Bob Burns, the Arkansas Traveler, is just ahead of us over these same stations. So we hope you'll all hear this full hour of fine entertainment, the Arkansas Traveler and the mayor of the town. Mr. Barrymore appears through the courtesy of Metro-Goldwyn-Mayer. The part of Dr. Elliot was played by Sidney Blackmer, and our script was written by Miss Jean Holloway. This is Harlow Wilcox wishing you all a very pleasant good night.
4: Hey, diddle, it breaks in the middle. It's the suds and frills, and its name is Swan.
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2: I'm crunching my polo, dear Liza, dear Liza. I'm crunching my polo, dear Liza, crunching.
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2: I can't, I've already crunched them all.
4: I came across Mr. Kipling in the meadow by the church. If I've painted that spire once, he said, I've painted it a dozen times. He offered me an apple pie. An artist needs inspiration, he explained. Golden shortcrust pastry, delicious apple filling, and just the right amount of sugar sprinkled on top. But then, when it comes to the little details, Mr. Kipling does have an exceedingly good eye.
5: On your last trip, did you discover what the Earth people eat? They eat a great many of these. They peel them with their metal knives. Boil them for 20 of their minutes. Then they smash them all to bits.
6: They are clearly a most primitive people.

the Columbia Broadcasting System presents The Man Behind the Gun, dedicated to the fighting forces of the United States and the United Nations, and broadcast in the hope that these authentic accounts of men at war will bring you a better understanding and deeper appreciation of the job our fighting men are doing on every battlefront in the world, and the job we have to do to back their attack with extra war bonds. During the past year and a half, The Man Behind the Gun has covered nearly every aspect of the global war which your boys are fighting. But some of these broadcasts seem to be more memorable than others, and we are constantly receiving requests from you to repeat them. One of these is Incident in the Pacific, a story of submarine action which we originally broadcast last March. Many of you since then have asked to hear it again. And so tonight, The Man Behind the Gun is a sailor with dolphins on his sleeve, a submarine man somewhere in the Pacific.

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1: Rig for diving, pass the word.
2: Rig for diving, pass the word. Rig for diving, pass the word.
3: You're standing by for the first dive of the cruise. 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From now until you get home again, you'll be under the sea most of the time. It's business now. But there's something wrong. You've made dives many times before. But this time, there's something wrong. Your head aches and you don't feel right in the stomach. You're sweating it out already.
4: Boy, I got the shakes for fair.
5: Yeah, what's the matter, Quinn? 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Hey, your pants got all the animation of a dead codfish.
4: Oh, lay off. I got the jumps, that's all. 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
5: Fine thing. You and the bow planes with stage fright and me with my insurance not paid up. 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
3: You take your station on the bow plane control wheel. You sit there on a little stool facing the dive meter with your hands on the huge wheel that controls the projecting fins up forward. The fins that send you up or down when you're underwater. Everywhere around you is machinery, gleaming metal in the light. And behind you, sunk like two posts into the deck, are the periscopes. The captain stands there waiting for his second officer to report.
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0: Very well. All ahead full. Steady on course 180.
8: All ahead full, sir. 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
0: What's the angle on the boat?
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6: Take the angle off the boat.
8: Zero dive bubble, sir. Down 100 feet, sir.
0: Very well. Secure the pumping.
8: Aye, aye, sir. Secure the pumping.
0: All ahead normal. Steady on base course.
8: All ahead normal. Steady on base course, sir.
0: Very well. Chow down the men off watch. Pass the word. The smoking lamp is lit.
6: Chow down the men off watch. Pass it. The smoking lamp is lit.
11: Chow down the smoking lamp is lit.
3: You're off watch now. The seaman comes and taps you on the shoulder without saying anything, and you slide off the seat and he takes your place. You can eat now and smoke if you like. But you're sick to your stomach. The idea of food is nauseating to you. You're afraid, you're afraid. You're wondering what's got into you all of a sudden. Why, after all the times you've been out, are you making a fuss about going to sea? You've gone out plenty of times, never thought a thing about it. You weren't even sweating when the bow planes on the Cooper jammed and you hit bottom at 400 feet. Then you remember the S-9. That went down 400 too. And it stayed there. You're still thinking about that when you reach the galley.
5: Hey, Quinn.
4: Hello, Larry. Hello.
3: Your hands are shaking as you draw a cup of coffee. You have to hold it with both hands to drink. And Latimer, the pharmacist's mate, keeps staring at you.
4: Why are you staring at me, Doc? My slip showing?
12: You ain't pretty, Quinn. You feel sick?
4: When I do, I'll tell you.
12: That's no way to be. Why don't you let me take a look at you while you're off watch?
4: Leave me alone, I'm all right. There's nothing the matter with me, not a thing.
12: Okay. Forget I said it.
5: Oh, why didn't you let him give you a pill, Quinn? What do you got to lose?
4: I don't need a pill. Just off my feet or something. Did you have a good liberty, Blackie?
5: Oh, did I? My hat blew off.
8: Hey, what are you going to have to eat, Quinn?
4: Give me some more, Joe, huh, Cookie?
8: Yeah, sure. You want sand in it?
4: No. Give it to me the way it comes.
8: You know, you ain't going to have any teeth left to keep on drinking raw coffee.
4: They're my teeth.
8: Okay, just don't beef about it if they start falling out.
3: The sub is sweating a little. Water trickles down once in a while from underneath the cork lining. The coffee tastes good.
4: Tastes good.
8: Yeah. Personally, I don't know what you guys see in this stuff. I took a slug of it once and it put on my hat and shoved me out the hatch before I knew I was awake even. Hey, you want some pie to soak it up?
4: I don't know. Got any lemon meringue?
8: No, I ain't got no lemon meringue.
4: And what do you got?
8: Now, don't ask me to go through the list. You guys keep coming in here and asking me what I got like it was a short order cook. You want some apple pie, yes or no?
4: Okay, I'll try apple.
8: Okay.
3: You really eat on a submarine. Everything is the best. Plenty of fresh fruit, good beef, even ice cream. Nothing but the best on a submarine. And you know why the food is so good. Up here in the galley, like in every other compartment, there's a metal plate on the bulkhead. A metal plate with the Morse code on it and a hammer on a chain. So you can tap messages back and forth if the sub gets sunk.
4: I think I'll take a rain check on that pie, Cookie.
8: Hey, what's the matter? You don't like it? That's good pie.
4: No, I just ain't hungry, I guess. I think I'll hit the sack for a couple of hours.
3: Suddenly you have to get out. Suddenly you aren't hungry and your stomach hurts from being afraid.

0: Days go by. Then it's a week since you left port. The fear that's in you has become a rat gnawing at the pit of your stomach. It burns inside you night and day, so that you lie awake in your hammock, sweating and cursing yourself for sweating, and hoping it won't show in your eyes. And all the time, the sub is getting closer and closer to the Japanese supply lines, close to the convoy routes that the submarine will patrol, where every ship overhead is an enemy, and where Jap destroyers are always alert, listening for the sounds of a submarine, just as the sub listens for the sound of a convoy. And then one morning it begins.
1: Target, bearing 230. Echo bearing 230.
2: All ahead, full. Sharp rise on bow planes. Float tanks to 18,000.
0: The sub quivers as it surges up off the bottom of the sea. This is business now.
2: Level off at periscope depth, mister.
3: Aye, aye, sir. 5 degrees rise.
4: 85 feet. 80 feet. 75. 70. 65.
3: Level off at periscope depth. Trim bow planes at periscope depth.
4: Trim, sir. Aye, aye.
3: Boat is trim at periscope depth, sir.
2: Very well. Up periscope.
0: Now the gleaming posts of the periscopes are rising from their wells. And the captain bends over and unfolds the handles as they come up, and then swings the periscope around to the target bearing and hangs there from the handles as he peers through the lens.
2: What's his speed, sir, man?
1: Speed is 15 knots, sir. Vessel is of Nasaka Maru type.
0: In every part of the boat, there's silence now. You sit there with your back to the periscope. But in your mind, you see the captain hanging from the handles as he swivels the periscope around from point to point on the compass, looking for other vessels.
2: Second enemy vessel at bearing 205, sound man. Analyze it for me.
0: Now the sound man turns his detector to bearing 205. And the sensitive plates pick up the beat of the ship's engines and break it down on the dials.
1: Second vessel is Japanese destroyer, sir. Speed is 18 knots, course erratic. Relative bearing 040.
2: Again?
1: Relative bearing 040.
2: Very well. We'll take the big one first. Make ready on the bow tubes.
5: Ready on the bow tubes, sir.
2: Stand by for a fix, quartermaster. Bearing 025. Mark. Bearing 230. Mark.
6: You are now 25 degrees starboard, sir. Relative bearing 045.
2: Very well. Angle on the bow is 35. Range is one division low power on the socket type.
6: Range is 2,100 yards, sir.
2: Torpedo setting 12 feet high speed. Order of firing is 1, 3, and 5. Repeat.
5: Setting is 12 feet high speed. Order of firing is 1, 3, and 5, sir.
2: Very well. Stand by. All ahead slow. Right rudder to 335 degrees. Give me a time check.
3: 1 second. 2 seconds. 3 seconds.
0: The submarine turns now and everybody is quiet. The moisture drips down from the plates and sounds like thunder when it hits your head. Your stomach aches again, and the sound of the motors is an intolerable whine. And you stand there, waiting for orders, while the officers time the slow swing of the sub as it turns into firing position.
2: Stand by to fire.
5: Stand by, sir.
6: Steadying up on 335, sir.
3: 27,
2: 28,
5: 29, 30.
2: Fire one.
5: Number one, fired electrically.
2: Fire three.
5: Number three, fired electrically.
2: Fire five. Out the seconds, quartermaster.
6: Aye, aye, sir. Coming up on 15 seconds.
2: Should take about 30 seconds for that first one to hit at this range.
6: You'll soon know. 20 seconds. 25 seconds. 30 seconds. 35 seconds.
2: Missed him with number one.
6: 40 seconds.
2: Got him. Got him with number three. Down 100 feet.
3: Sorry.

0: It's over now. You're down 100 feet. And suddenly you're sick. 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The dials in front of you are playing leapfrog. You shake your head and little black minnows swim back and forth against the whiteness of the dive meter. And there's a bonfire in your stomach.
1: What's the matter with that man?
2: He's fainted, sir.
1: Put somebody on the wheel. Leave him there. We can't bother with him now. That destroyer will be on top of us in a minute.
2: Yes, sir.
1: Look alive.
0: Their voices are dim and far away, and the light is in your eyes. You're tired. More tired than you've ever been in your life. And your body is gone. Only your brain is left. You can't feel anything. Only see and hear. And you hear the depth charges.
3: Cut both motors.
4: Cutting both, sir.

0: sub is settling down in the water. Its forward speed is gone, and like an aeroplane, it glides forward and down, away from the destroyer.
1: Start both at 200 feet, Mr. Slocum.
2: Aye, aye, sir.
1: Take a look at Quinn. Say what's the matter with him.
3: I'm all right now, sir.
1: You don't look all right. What's the matter with you?
3: He must have fainted, sir.
1: You sure picked a fine time for it.
3: Sorry, sir.
2: Pardon me, sir. He hasn't eaten hardly anything for a week. I think he's sick, sir.
1: Two of you men take him forward and put him in my bunk. Tell the pharmacist's mate to get him the once over.
2: 200 feet, sir.
1: All ahead, full.
0: They take him forward through the narrow passageway and put him in the captain's bunk. Then Latimer, the pharmacist's mate, comes in.
4: What's the trouble, kid?
3: I don't know.
0: Well, let's take a look. Your name is Latimer. You've been in the submarine service a long time. You're a pharmacist's mate, a pill roller. A guy gets a bellyache and you hand him a pill. He gets a cold, you hand him a pill. He has a headache, a pill. But this is different. This boy's face is green, and his skin is hot under your hand. Cautiously, you touch him with one finger, to the right and below the navel.
3: Holy. What's the matter? What's the matter with me, Latimer?
0: He stares up at you, pleading with you. And you can't look into his eyes. You swallow a couple of times and lick your lips and then turn away toward the control room.
4: Be right back, kid. Take it easy.
0: You stumble over the combing in your haste. The palms of your hands are suddenly dry and cold. And you stand there by the forward periscope waiting for the captain to notice you. And your mouth is like cotton.
1: What's the matter with him, Latimer? Find anything?
4: Listen, I'm no doctor. All I'm supposed to do is put on bandages and hand out pills. I'm no doctor.
1: Okay. So what?
4: Well, I don't know. I can't say for sure. I can't say for sure, but I don't know what to do about it. It's out of my line. He's got to have an operation right away, or he's a dead duck.
1: An operation? For what? What's he got?
4: Appendicitis, I'll swear to it.
3: Appendicitis?
1: 2,000 miles from a doctor with a Jap destroyer running up and down overhead like a kid on a scooter dropping marbles, and he has to go and get appendicitis. Can't you talk him out of it or something?
4: He's got to have an operation.
1: Well, don't look at me.
4: What are we going to do?
1: Wait a minute. Be quiet. Let me think this out. Stan.
5: Yes, sir?
1: Take over control. Take us down to the bottom. I'm going forward. Come on,
0: You tag along behind the captain through the passageway. Suddenly, he stops and turns.
1: Listen, Latimer. Tell me now, can you do the operation?
4: I don't know, sir. I never tried.
1: I don't care whether you've tried or not. Can you do it? Do you know how?
4: I saw an appendectomy once. I think I remember most of it. I can't guarantee anything. Only this. He might live if I operate. He won't live if I don't.
1: Okay, that's good enough for me. Come on.
0: You go forward again until you reach the captain's quarters. Quinn is still lying there where you left him, looking up at nothing and counting the depth charges from the Jap destroyer.
1: How are you feeling, Quinn?
3: Kind of funny.
1: I'm sorry, I get it. Listen, Quinn, this isn't going to be easy. You know what you've got?
3: No.
1: Appendicitis.
0: His eyes light up and he grins suddenly. You wonder why. How can you know that he feels better hearing that than he's felt in a week? That's okay. Appendicitis is okay. He thought it was fear that was eating at his stomach. Fear.
1: Didn't you hear me? I said you've got appendicitis.
3: Is that all?
1: What more do you want? Tell him, Latimer, for God's sake, tell him.
4: Listen, Quinn. I'm only a pharmacist's mate. Operations are out of my line. I saw one once, and that's all I know about it. I'm telling you straight because you need an operation, and you need it bad. You'll be dead in 3 or 4 days if you don't have it right away.
3: Well, that's straight enough, all right.
4: Yeah. That's how it is.
3: Well, is there a doctor in the submarine?
4: You're okay, kid. But what's it going to be? Do I operate or don't I? You say.
3: Get out the knife, Doc.
4: You know what you're doing now. You know I can't guarantee anything, not anything.
3: I know, all right. Listen, Wheeler, I gotta hand it to you. You got plenty of what it takes. All I have to do is say okay, but you gotta do the cutting. I wouldn't have the nerve. So, as far as I'm concerned, you're all right.
4: You're all right yourself, kid. You ready now?
3: Yeah, sure. Let's get started. Boy, those guys are really trying. That makes 22 ash cans they dropped so far. Makes a guy nervous, don't it?
0: Now it starts. Up forward, the cook is sharpening his best kitchen knife. Some of the men set up a couple of lockers in the forward torpedo room and cover them with tarpaulins. Their faces are gray.
1: Have the electricians made rig up landing lights? We need plenty of light.
5: Aye, aye, sir.
0: Ace, the torpedo man, is taking the warhead off one of his fish. The torpedo labeled Merry Christmas Tojo. And then when it's dismantled, they pour out the alcohol in it for sterilizing instruments. They start making the instruments, bending tablespoons into crude hooks, muscle retractors. And while you work and flex your hands, a man reads to you from the anatomy book.
6: When the anterior abdominal wall is removed, the viscera... What's viscera?
4: Viscera, guts.
6: Oh, gee, Latimer, do I have to...
4: Read.
6: The viscera are partly exposed. To the left of the liver is the stomach, from the lower border of which an apron-like fold of...

0: Night.
1: Reed, come on, will you, Reed?
0: The greater momentum descends for a varying distance and obscures to a greater or lesser extent the other viscera. Below the greater momentum, some of the coils of the lower intestine...
2: They tear a page out of the anatomy book. It's a diagram of the stomach, and the navigator of the sub measures everything with his calipers and then starts drawing on Quinn's stomach with an indelible pencil. Drawing a course for you to follow when you cut.
3: Right about here is where we're headed for.
1: Listen, do you have to talk as though we're looking for an island?
2: The cook comes in then with the kitchen knife and a tea strainer. The tea strainer is for the anesthetic. He comes over and stands by Quinn for a second, and his mouth is working, and there's sweat shining on his bald head as he leans down.
4: Look, Quinn, I just wanted you to know, kid, anytime you want something special from the galley, you... just let me know, huh? Even if it's lemon meringue pie.
0: Thanks, Cookie. I'll take you up on that.
4: Okay, kid. Okay, it's a deal.
2: Everybody fades out of the torpedo room. One by one, they slip out. Not saying anything, just getting out. They give you a wink and a nod, and then smile a little at Quinn, lying there naked now. Then they fade out until only you and the captain and the second officer and the guy that reads from the book are left. You push the little table with the instruments on it over next to Quinn. Then you stand in front of it so he won't see the butcher knife and the bent tablespoons. Then you lean over toward him.
0: Well, kid, let's go. Let's get started, huh? Now, listen, Latimer. Everything's okay, see? Anything that happens is okay with me. Know what I mean?
4: Thanks, kid. I appreciate it. Okay, Reed.
0: The vermiform process for appendix is a long, narrow, worm-shaped tube which starts from what was originally the apex of the caseum, or whatever that is, and may occupy one of several positions. A, it may lie behind the caseum in the lower part of the ascending colon. B, may hang down over the brim of

2.5 hours. 2.5 hours it takes you to do a 45-minute operation. 2.5 hours with no sound but the crash of depth charges and the steady drip of ether through the T-strainer, drop by drop, until the can is nearly empty. 2.5 hours of groping and fumbling and cursing in a low monotone. Cursing the submarine and the sea and the man lying there on the table. And the knife and the light and the beads of sweat that form on your face and neck. 2.5 hours of leaning over with the captain right behind you, handing you spoons and wiping off your face. And always in the background, the shaking voice of the man reading from the anatomy book. 2.5 hours, the submarine lying there on the bottom with the lights flickering gently from the concussion of the distant depth charges, and moisture dripping down from the plates between heavy layers of cork lining, dripping down from the plates and splashing on the deck like drops of rain. And not a sound anywhere in the sub. Just men sitting very quietly, some of them praying and kissing their Christopher medals, and watching and waiting for 2.5 hours.

0: He's okay.
1: He's okay.
2: Oh, by Godfrey, let's get back to work. Every man to his battle stations. Stand by fore and aft. We're pulling off the bottom after that destroyer, and if we can't get it any other way, I'll ram it out of the ocean. Full rise on the bow planes!
0: Full rise on the bow planes!

0: wish I had a drink. I wish to heaven I had a drink.
1: That's it?
0: Yeah. Finish it. Be okay, I think. Okay. Oh, I sure do wish I had a drink.
1: It's all over. Pass the word. He's okay.
2: It's all over. It's okay.

They got the destroyer. They got a number of transports to go with it. And Dean was okay. 13 days later, he was up and around, bumming lemon meringue pie from the cook. Aboard a United States submarine,

All incidents in this broadcast are based upon fact. The names used, however, are wholly fictitious, and any similarity to those of actual individuals in the armed forces is coincidental.

Man Behind the Gun is produced by William N. Rose. Tonight's script, Incident in the Pacific, is written by Randall McDougall and directed by Robert Louis Shea. Jackson Beck is the narrator, and the original musical score is composed and conducted by Van Cleef. Tune in again next week at the same time for another dramatic reproduction of the war your men are waging around the world.

0: approximately 130 million of us Americans who will not be asked to get up tomorrow morning before dawn and go hunting Jap ships in the middle of the Pacific Ocean. And certainly there are more than 100 million of us who will never be asked to do any more dangerous war service than give a pint of blood to the Red Cross, invest our war earnings in war bonds, pay our taxes cheerfully, and stay out of the black market. There are at least 100 million very lucky people in America tonight. 100 million lucky people who have it in their power to win the war in 44.
1: This is CBS, the Columbia. Standing in a-

0: 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This evening, the Wayside Theater presents the play of the week entitled Rest Cure, especially written for this program by James Drew. Have you, ladies and gentlemen, ever wanted to get away from it all by returning to your hometown for a much-needed rest? Well, this evening, we're going to find out what happened to a young man who had just that same idea. The amount of rest he gets is quite another story. Now, the Chicago Motor Club raises the curtain on the first act of Rest Cure.
1: Horatio, those bags packed?
2: Uh-huh. Everything okay now. Where we go, huh?
1: We're going home, Horatio. Back to my hometown. I'm going to relax. I'm a tired, nervous man.
2: Oh, maybe that Miss Laura.
1: Laura, yes? Tell her I've left.
2: Mr. Blake, no home, Miss Fenton.
3: Don't lock. Take the train off this door this instant. I'll see.
1: Don't do it.
2: But not able to keep mad woman out.
1: Well, let her come in, then. And take those bags down to the car.
3: Peter Blake, where are you going?
1: I'm leaving New York for rest.
3: Without me?
1: Well, I said I needed a rest.
3: Well, my understudy takes over next week. I'll be free. Take the Mediterranean cruise with the rest of us.
1: My mind's made up, Laura. I'm not returning before the fall. By that time, I'm hoping you'll have stalked new prey.
3: Don't you talk to me like that.
1: I'm off. Goodbye.
3: I'll follow you.
1: You don't know where I'm going.
3: I'll find out. You can't walk out on me like this.
1: I have, you female Casanova, and how does it feel?

0: Over here, Della.
1: Oh, you sure picked enough vegetables, child.
0: Where's Grandpa?
1: He ain't out to bed yet. Ain't right for you to do all that dirty work.
0: Della, get the dog out of the garden.
1: Yes, ma'am.
0: Here, Timmy.
2: Here.
0: Oh, grab him, Della.
1: He's too fast for me. I ain't no lightweight.
0: Oh, he's crawled through the hole in the fence and hurt the dog next door. Yeah. Now they will fight.
3: Stay out of here.
1: Climb the fence, Miss Maggie, and throw something at that other dog. That'll stop him.
0: Come back, Timmy, and give me something to throw.
1: Yes, here.
0: There.
3: Down. My eye. Who threw that?
1: Timmy done come back in, Miss Maggie.
0: Well, put him in the basement.
1: Yes, ma'am. Bad dog. You bad
0: dog. I'm sorry. I meant to hit the dog.
3: Yeah, and you hit my eye.
0: Della said to throw something.
3: Did she hand you a tomato?
0: I'm sorry.
3: Keep your car out of my yard.
0: Well, it wasn't my fault.
3: Well, next time, I hope he gets his head bitten off.
0: Well.
3: And if memory serves me right, my family put up the fence you're so blithely sitting on.
0: I said I was sorry for hitting you. I take it back.
3: Oh, if you weren't a woman.
0: I'd like to slap your face.
3: And I'll be content hoping I never see yours again.
0: Oh.
1: Miss Maggie, is you coming in?
0: Oh.
1: Is you had a falling out with that gentleman next door?
0: That boy.
1: He's awful nervous, everybody say. A playwright man come down here to recuperate.
0: Oh, nerves, has he? That's no excuse for bad manners.
1: Name's Peter Blake. Your grandpa, he knowed his father.
0: Grandpa might have warned me what to expect.
1: I heard down at the butcher shop.
0: That's enough. Where is Grandpa?
1: I done told you he was in the bed.
0: Doesn't he know Banker Tilson will be here at 10 o'clock? Oh, sometimes I wonder why I should feel so concerned whether or not we have a roof over our heads. Grandpa, have you forgotten what day this is?
4: No, Pat, come in. I'm finding the decline and fall of the Roman Empire fascinating reading. Fourth time through.
0: In the meantime, I suppose you figured out what we're going to use for money when the bank calls for the last payments on the mortgage.
4: Blast the bank.
0: Well, I wouldn't get away with it. Grandpa, I see no alternative except...
4: Eviction. Ah, my poor child. What delusions I had about being a great financier. If only I had invested wisely what your money your father left you. I'm to blame. I take full responsibility. What must I do now?
0: Well, you could have done something 10 years ago.
4: What was that?
0: Gone to work.
4: Good heaven.
1: Miss Maggie, Mr. Tilson is
0: here. I'll be right down. Now get some clothes on and hurry down.
4: Must I? I'd rather face that pompous scalawag in a suit of armor.
0: For once in your life, Grandpa, your presence will signify moral support. Coming, Della.
4: Drat that Tilson anyway. Where's my pants?
5: Oh, good morning, Margaret.
0: How do you do?
5: How was your grandfather? Well enough to be present at this calamity?
0: Grandpa's equal to anything, I'm afraid.
5: Yes. Of course, he knows the bank intends to foreclose Saturday.
0: Oh, is that final?
5: Unless there is sufficient cause, I'm afraid so.
0: Sufficient cause?
5: Bluntly speaking, there is a prospect of some future income. In your case, I see none.
0: Oh, but there is.
5: Yes. An income? Oh, well, now, this puts things in a rather different light, of course. May I inquire?
0: I'm engaged to be married.
5: Yeah?
0: Oh, and the man's rich. Yes, quite rich.
5: Well,
4: Good morning, Jonathan. Sorry to keep you waiting. Everything in order?
5: Do you intend to be humorous as usual?
4: I see you're in rare spirits. Have a cigar.
5: Yes.
4: Now, Shaw, what did I do with my cigar case?
5: I have one.
4: Oh, thank you.
5: Yes, thank you.
4: We smoke the same brand.
5: Here.
4: Alike? That's fine.
5: Mr. Jarvis, your granddaughter has just made a very amazing revelation.
4: I thought everybody knew we were broke.
0: Grandpa.
5: Your granddaughter has just told me her future husband has agreed to lend you the money to pay the bank.
4: Great Caesar's ghost.
0: I was keeping it a secret.
4: Wonderful. It clears everything. Who is this trusting? Who is he? Do I know him?
5: If I recognize his name, of course his name shall be your collateral for the present, of course.
0: You want to know his name?
4: Come, child. The suspense is unbearable.
0: Oh, his name is Peter Blake.
4: That fella next door? Say, what's been going on under my nose?
5: Just a moment. Blake, the playwright? Well, my wife will be interested to hear that, I'm sure. Perhaps you can persuade him to drop in with you at our garden party tomorrow. And as for the note, well, let us concern ourselves with the coming nuptials, shall we? Good day.
4: Good day, Jonathan. Drop in any time when it's not on business.
2: Maggie, you had me worried for a few minutes.
0: But, Grandpa, I must tell you something.
4: Maggie, you're not engaged to two men.
0: Nothing's so simple. I'm not engaged to Peter Blake. We met for the first time this morning over a dogfight. I hit him with a tomato. He hates me.
4: And you told Jonathan you were only to stave off a collection and possible eviction.
0: Are you angry with me?
4: Honey, how could I be? You told a story only to save my pride and dignity. I'll swallow my pride and forget my dignity and tell old Beetle Puss we'll be ready to move out.
0: Maybe you'd better wait a day or two.
4: Child, I wasn't aiming to tell him for at least a week or two.
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0: the second act curtain rises on the play of the week, Rest Cure. Go away, Horatio. I told you not to bother me.
1: Your boy said I could find you here.
0: What in blazes do you want?
1: I'm sorry our friendship got off on the wrong foot because I've a favor to ask.
0: Friendship? I thought I looked upon you for the last time 3 hours ago. And as for a favor, no matter how slight, no.
1: I know you came here for peace and quiet.
0: And not for one moment do I intend to be deterred from getting it. Now clear out.
1: Not until you hear me.
0: Woman or not, if it's necessary, I'll use force.
1: Don't you lay a hand on me. I'm sorry. I'm terribly sorry. Are you hurt?
0: What happened?
1: I swung the chair in front of you.
0: I thought you hit me.
1: No, you only tripped over it. Can I help you up?
0: Yeah, a little safer on the floor. Now, before I'm maimed any further, maybe I'd better hear what you have to say. You came to apologize for hitting me this morning.
1: Yes.
0: Yes, well, I accept that apology and the one for now, but don't come over to apologize anymore.
1: I'll not come again until you invite me.
0: And let's part company while I'm in fairly healthy shape.
1: But you don't know what my favor is.
0: I don't even know who you are.
1: My name's Maggie Jarvis.
0: You already know who I am.
1: Oh, yes.
0: Yes, unfortunately. Well, now, what is it you want? An autograph? I don't have any pictures, but if you want my signature...
1: That isn't what I want.
0: Then what do you want?
1: Would you be my escort to a garden party tomorrow?
0: What? Are you mad? First you hit me with a tomato, and then you hurl insults at me, and finally you swing a chair at me.
1: In front of you.
0: And now you ask me to be your escort.
1: It may seem unusual.
0: Unusual? Unique? Positively unique?
1: Oh, you don't...
0: Is it possible that there's some reasonable motive I'm overlooking?
1: Would you indulge a sentimental gesture?
0: Well, on occasion, I'm a pushover for sentiment. What's the gag?
1: It's simpler than you think. Just make an appearance with me tomorrow afternoon at the Tilson's garden party.
0: Why?
1: Well, your presence there with me would put an end to some nasty rumors floating about.
0: For instance?
1: Well, that I'm without sufficient charm to attract a beau.
0: Aren't you?
1: Well, you needn't take advantage of my position.
0: One appearance, and then I'll never be bothered again?
1: Not once.
0: Well, it may be worth it. Well, now, do I do anything special?
1: You look at me so...
0: Lovingly, yeah, that'll be the hardest. Well, I know I'll regret it, but I'll do it. Lay out my striped trousers, Horatio.
2: Uh-huh. Oh, no. Me not pack. You are saying rescue in New York.
0: Yeah, good. Well, then I'll wear the blue suit.
2: Ah, yes. Looking very nice, please. All same, Horatio thinking this very funny way to get over the nerves breaking. Miss La, she say same, too.
0: Look, you yellow-skinned babbler, you didn't tell her where we are.
2: Oh, no. I'm silent as Rock of Gibraltar.
0: Mm-hmm. How much did you take?
2: $5.
0: And you told her?
2: Oh no. $5 for... no good cow.
0: You mean a bum steer, Horatio. Yeah. Well, just the same, I don't trust her. Or you. We're clearing out of here after this confounded party. Rescue her.

0: What you doing snooping in my kitchen, yellow peril?
1: Or may I ask, please, if Mr. Blake have called to taking your lady to party?
0: They just left by the front door.
1: Oh, then Horatio can having words with you?
0: I hope stays pleasant one.
1: Sometimes inscrutable providence allowing servant to guide master.
0: And what do that mean, oily boy?
1: I have come to save master.
0: From what?
1: Oh, female who are having designs.
0: Meaning Miss Maggie? Bless your sweet child.
1: But pretty girl cannot always making merry with rich man.
0: Man, you ain't planning to stay long in my kitchen.
1: Oh, I'm humbly suggest you convey to Miss Jarvis my master having strong desire to remain in bachelor state.
0: Is you got any accident insurance?
1: Oh, shadow of wife, fatal to piece of bachelor home.
0: Foot for the dough for you meets with something fatal.
1: Oh, by putting down iron pot, please.
0: Oh, our battles are crimping your hair cross-eyed. Get moving.
1: I'm retreating because of no honor in fighting woman who is big as small mountain.
0: You get the idea.
1: But before fight beginning, remember, weight of opponent making no difference in jiu-jitsu.
0: Jiu-jitsu, you hide. Now get. The idea of that grinning heathen running down Miss Maggie just cause she set her cap for Mr. Blake.

0: Well, Peter, are you enjoying yourself? You don't mind?
1: I'm right calling you Peter.
2: You think it'll do any good?
1: Oh, here comes Mr. Tilson. Be nice to him.
2: Who is this fellow?
1: He's an important banker.
2: I know nothing of finance.
1: Neither does Grandpa, but the two of them always manage to talk.
3: Well, Mr. Blake, I've been looking forward to meeting you.
2: I can't say most people do when they look back.
1: Peter, don't be modest.
3: I'll be expecting a visit from you one of these days.
2: Are you giving another party? I told Maggie.
1: Now remember what you promised.
3: I want you to drop in at the bank to talk business.
1: You know, life insurance, loans, bonds,
3: and mortgages. Do I make myself clear, Mr. Blake?
2: No.
1: Peter is amazingly simple about money affairs, aren't you, Peter? Of course you are.
2: Yes, I am.
3: I see. Then I can anticipate.
1: Everything, Mr. Tilson, is settled.
3: Oh, splendid. I'll be looking for you, Blake.
2: Wait a minute now. What's that?
1: Trust me, Peter.
2: Oh, I wonder.
4: Oh, Maggie.
1: Over here, Grandpa.
4: Oh, I couldn't find you. Mr. Blake, your boy's looking for you.
2: Horatio? Where? Here?
4: Here he comes now.
2: Oh, excuse me. I'll see what he wants.
4: He's a nice chap, Maggie.
1: Grandpa, Mr. Tilson wants Peter to come into the bank.
4: Drat him. He was a nasty kid. And by heavens, he hasn't changed a bit.
1: I'm worried.
4: Now, don't be pet. I just remembered we have some stock in the El Dorado mines. Maybe Mr. Blake would like to invest.
1: You know that stock's worthless. You aren't suggesting we use Peter Blake.
4: Only his name.
1: No.
4: Well, I was afraid you'd feel that way. But I have another plan.
1: It won't implicate Peter.
4: Not any further than he's in now.
1: We've gone far enough. Tell Mr. Tilson the truth.
4: Certainly. But truth's eternal. A few days won't change it. I need time. Then if I can persuade old Beetle Puss to buy the stock in exchange for the mortgage, I don't think he'll want to return them so fast.
2: You say the telephone rang all morning, Horatio?
5: Oh, yes, please. But Horatio not answering like you say.
2: Yeah, good boy.
5: But finally, doorbell ringing. Oh. You say nothing about doorbell, so open. Mm. Miss Lara there, all the way from New York.
2: You said I wasn't home?
5: Huh. She say she wait.
2: Uh-oh, I'm lighting out right now.
5: Oh, no, you not have to. I fix everything.
2: How?
5: Oh, very simple. She wanting to know why you picked this place. So I say you have good reason.
2: Good boy, you've squared everything. What did you tell her?
5: Me say you come here to get married.
2: What?
6: Second act curtain falls on the Wayside Theater presentation of Rest Cure. Let's join Mr. and Mrs. Tom Bailey as they peer into the windows of a large and impressive automobile sales room.
3: Man, oh man, look at that big maroon job over there. Oh, what a honey.
7: Oh, Tom, do you suppose we could...
3: Huh?
7: No, it's out this year.
3: What? What's out this year?
7: A new car. Of course, I'd love to have one, but I don't see how...
3: You don't? Well, I do.
7: But tell me...
3: And I know where I can get as fine a financial deal as Bill Smith got last week.
7: You do?
3: Sure, come on. We're going over to the Chicago Motor Club right now.
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0: third act of Rescuer. Ratio, what are you doing?
1: Only clean goldfish bowl.
0: Oh, drop it. Let it go for the present.
1: Miss La, she not believe story of marriage.
0: 2 hours of explanation on my part, and she worked herself into a state of noble self-sacrifice.
1: Oh, everything okay?
0: No, not by a long shot. I know Laura. When her nobleness wears off, I just don't want to be around.
1: You want me packed?
0: Yeah, pretty quick.
1: But what about lady next door? She know you going to marry her?
0: Horatio, if you ever tell Maggie Jarvis I used her name in desperation...
1: Horatio can be having striped trousers when we get back to New York, please.
0: 3 sizes too big, boy. You squinting blackmailer, but you can have them.
1: Thanking you very much. Already have same cut down.
0: You get out of here.
1: No effort too great to ensure peace.
0: I'll answer that. You go pack. Hello. What? Maggie Jarvis.
2: You didn't expect to see me again?
0: Well, I was rather optimistic. What did Laura tell you? It's a lie.
2: Who?
0: Oh. Well, then you haven't seen anyone. A stranger?
2: No, but I've a last favor to ask.
0: Mm-hmm. Will you just stand out in the open to avoid accidentally breaking an arm?
2: Can you ever forgive me?
0: You're a good scout.
2: Thanks, Peter.
0: Where are all your young men, Maggie?
2: There's only one. And I found him indifferent.
0: Well, he must be blind.
2: Only a little stupid.
0: Well, what's your favor?
2: Will you write a short play for the Ladies' Dramatic Club?
0: Listen, I came down here for a rest. A little rest.
2: Oh, now, don't get angry.
0: Who's angry? I'm calm. Too calm. What's to prevent me from murdering you right on the spot? Only my calmness. But I warn you, there are limits to which you can stretch a mind. Now, will you clear out? No, who is it, me or her? I don't act like this with other people.
2: I'm going. Don't say another word.
0: Don't move. Wait. I want to look through the curtain. Good grief, it's Laura.
2: Who's she?
0: Oh, she's a girl I knew in New York.
2: Do you like it?
0: I feel safer with a shark.
2: Well, then why don't you assert yourself?
0: No, you don't know Laura.
2: Hang it all. Be a man.
0: Yes, I have been beating about the bush too long.
2: Beat her if necessary.
0: I'll steel myself to be blunt.
2: Don't let her bully you.
0: But now, there's no point in her seeing you, is there?
2: I'll slip out through the garden.
0: No. You better slip into the next room. Yeah, coming, Laura. Well, how are you this morning?
3: I haven't closed my eyes all night. Are you bent on marrying this girl?
0: Oh, but Laura, I thought you were consoled.
3: I am. Even though you're breaking my heart. I'm going away. Don't ever try to see me again.
0: I won't, Laura.
3: This is really my farewell.
0: Now, Laura, you won't do anything desperate.
3: No. I'm thinking of retiring from the stage. Now, I want to leave you with this thought. I'll always love you devotedly.
0: Oh?
3: What's that? I thought we were alone.
0: That's probably Horatio.
3: Still listening in a keyhole? Is that you, Horatio?
4: Oh, yes. It's me.
0: Oh.
3: His voice seems lighter. Peter, who's in there?
0: Laura, don't open that door.
4: Now, Laura,
0: I can explain everything. Now, don't lose your temper, honey.
3: Don't honey me. I came here to tell you I'd forgiven you. This is the way you treat me.
2: And you did beautifully, even without an audience.
0: Oh.
3: Don't stand there and let me be insulted by this impertinent girl.
0: Laura, this is... you know, I told you...
3: I unmasked my broken heart to you, but I didn't expect to be laughed at by another. Hearing the things I meant only for you.
0: Laura, put down that vase. Don't throw it. Laura, don't... Oh.
3: I hope I never see you again.
2: Oh, Peter, are you hurt? Help me, someone.
5: Hey, went to home?
2: In here.
5: Hey, what's going on here?
2: Oh, it's you, Sheriff. Get some water. He's passed out.
5: Say, pretty serious, huh? Reckon I can take the flowers out of this pot and use that water. There.
0: Oh, where am I?
2: Now, take it easy, Peter.
0: I remember. Laura gone?
2: Yes, dear. Right after hitting you with the vase.
0: Who's he?
5: I'm the sheriff. Your name, Peter Blake?
0: That's right.
5: I came to arrest you.
0: What for?
5: Confidence man, selling worthless
1: Mr.
5: stuff.
1: Mr. Blake, everything's kaoke now.
5: Who is this fella?
0: That's my butler, valet, and cook, Horatio Alger Fuji. Now, Sheriff, now, there's been a mistake. Now, I don't know what you're talking about.
1: Oh, Mr. Blake, our bag's all ready for a quick getting away.
5: Oh, so you don't know what I'm talking about, huh?

0: Which cell is it, Sheriff?
1: Number 3.
0: Oh. Hello, Peter.
1: You here? Haven't you been trouble enough?
0: Oh, it's my fault. Grandpa gave some stock to the bank in your name.
1: Why?
0: Well, the mortgage was due.
1: And did the bank accept me and the stock?
0: Mr. Tilson thought you owned the stock. After canceling the note the next day, he discovered the stock was worthless.
1: Naturally, if your family had anything to do with it.
0: Mr. Tilson sold the stock to Grandpa 20 years ago, before he became a respectable banker. Grandpa reminded him, and he was happy to let everything stand as it was.
1: Well, then what am I doing here?
0: Grandpa's bringing an order for your release. Oh, here he is. Grandpa, did you get it?
2: I did. No hook-nosed Tilson can match a Jarvis for breadth of intrigue.
1: Machiavelli was a piker compared to you two.
2: This town's too small for any real intrigue. Now, you take the Romans. But I'm forgetting. I must give this paper to the sheriff. I was born too late. The Romans. Marvelous people.
1: Maggie, why did you give a name to Tilson?
0: It slipped out. I told him we were engaged.
1: You told him that? And I told Laura... never mind. Is that why you dragged me to that infernal party? Is that the cause for all my present misery?
0: Are you angry?
1: I don't know. I'm tired. You know, you've such a faculty for invention. You should have been a playwright. I don't know whether to kill you or kiss you.
0: You might punish me by marrying me.
1: Maggie.
0: Peter.
2: Say, what's going on here? Well, I'll be blamed. Or should be.
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In the cast of tonight's play, you heard our popular starring team, Patricia Dunlap in the part of Maggie, and Olin Soule playing Peter. They were supported by Mary Jane Morrow, Harriet Widmer, Forrest Lewis, Percy Hemus, Herb Butterfield, and Bill Boucher. 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
2: Did you? They wouldn't be called scenes if they weren't a play, but... Yes, I guess I made scenes. Little ones. We said goodbye a month ago. Well, I've been so miserable ever since. We've had the most awful weather. I don't think spring's ever coming this year. What did I have to go and fall in love for? Or if I did, why did I have to go and show it? Or worse still, talk about it. I believe there's nothing men hate so much as talking about it.
3: There's nothing they hate so much as your talking about it.
2: Well, it's never going to happen again. Should never have started in the first place. If I'd stayed home in Joplin, none of this would have happened.
3: Oh, dear, I wonder what's happened to Bill. I hope they gave him my message. Say, would you mind if I called up the hotel to ask?
2: No, do. It's in the bedroom.
3: Oh, thanks, darling.
2: I'll freshen up your drink for you.
3: Shall I fix the drinks for him, too?
2: Who?
3: Bill.
2: Oh, better wait until we know whether he's coming. Oh, hello, give me the desk, please. Hello, desk? This is Miss Lashbrook. Has the Sergeant Page called for me? I left a note.
3: Oh, he did? How long ago? I see, thank you. By the way, you might just see if there are any messages for me. I'll hold on.
2: Did you get him?
3: He's on his way here.
2: Here's a drink.
3: Oh, thanks, darling. Hello? Yes?
2: Yeah, I see. Mm-hmm.
3: Anything else? Who called? Lieutenant Commander. What number? No, wait a minute. Where's your pencil? Where's your pencil?
2: Right here, darling.
3: Give me that number again, please. Yes, I got it. What time is that?
2: Oh, I see. Thank you. Thanks.
3: Was that the commander?
2: Yes, he's in town. He called at 5:00.
3: Oh, I must call him.
2: Oh, well,
3: but Sally, don't go. Wouldn't you know it would happen like this? Well, at least he called me. That's something.
2: You're still crazy about him, aren't you?
3: In the worst way.
2: Well, don't let him know it.
3: Oh, you giving me advice now. Hello. Is Commander Burling there?
4: Ned? This is Olive. Yes, I know. I just called the hotel and they told me. When did you get into town?
3: Well, I never got it. I've been on the road with a play and I guess the mail got all...
4: Oh, I can't. No, I'm terribly sorry, but I can't. How about lunch tomorrow?
3: Oh... Well, no, I am tied up the whole weekend.
4: Yes, I know, darling. I know.
3: Oh, darn it, I'll do it. Yes, I will. I don't know how I'm ever going to manage, but I will. What's the time now?
4: Gee, no, make it 8, will you?
3: Uh-huh. Eat at my hotel.
4: Lovely to talk to you. Bye now.
5: There is an object lesson in how not to act with a man.
2: You're seeing him tonight?
3: What about the other one?
2: I don't know. I must think. Bill's on his way here. Sally, what am I going to say?
3: Well, I don't know.
5: No, it would be some help.
2: I can't.
5: Could I say that my family can't...
3: Oh, no. Bill knows I haven't any. Besides, one can always ditch one's family after midnight.
5: Who can't one ditch? That's what it comes down to. Who can't one ditch?
3: Mother, father, grandmother, uncle...
5: Oh, I've got it. Husband.
2: Whose husband?
5: Mine.
2: Well, doesn't he know you're having a husband?
5: But darling, I've got to tell him something. There's Bill. Now listen, you help me.
2: How?
5: With the husband story.
2: I couldn't.
5: Darling, I would. For you.
2: I must answer the door.
5: What's the time?
2: Oh, about 7:15.
3: Oh, Lord, and I've got to be dressed by 8. Why do things like this always have to happen to me?
2: Oh, shall I let him in?
3: Well, yes, I guess you have to.
6: Miss Sally Middleton?
4: Yes, sir. Won't you come in? Olive's here.
6: Oh, thanks.
7: Bill,
6: hello.
7: Darling. Oh, Sally, this is Bill Page, Sally Middleton.
4: How do you do?
6: How do you do?
4: May I take your things?
6: Yeah.
4: Let me get you a drink.
6: Thanks.
4: Scotch all right?
6: Fine. Well, Olive, you're looking blooming.
4: Oh, yes, yes, I'm fine, fine.
6: I don't know whether you've made any plans for this weekend, but I've made a lot.
4: You have?
6: Yes, I thought tonight we'd just have a quiet dinner and not go anywhere afterward. Just sort of concentrate on good food, good drink, and good...
4: Oh, I've got your drink.
6: Thank you so much. Then I thought tomorrow we might take in a show. A new musical opened last night. No, they'll be sold out, but I thought being in the theater, you might know some way of getting tickets. Well, have you got any strings you can pull?
4: Bill, there's something I've got to tell you.
7: Excuse me.
4: Don't go, Sally.
7: You left your glass.
4: No, dear, I don't want another drink.
7: I'll just get it.
6: What is it?
4: Oh, Bill, I just don't know how to tell you, but... Well, I'm afraid our weekend's off.
6: How do you mean?
4: Darling, I can't come out with you. Listen, you didn't know I was married, did you?
6: No. When?
4: Well, about 18 months ago. It didn't take, so I...
6: Well?
4: Well, just this afternoon, my husband called up. He's in the Navy. It's his last leave, and, well, he wanted to see me.
6: Yes?
4: Well, I've got to have dinner with him tonight.
6: Oh, well, that's tough for you. And for me.
4: Yes, I know.
6: Well, we'll meet later.
4: No, darling, I can't.
6: I see.
4: Oh, now you're not mad at me.
6: No, but well, you can't expect me not to be a little disappointed. It's all right, though. These things happen. Not often, I guess, but...
4: I'll see you next time you get leave.
6: Okay.
4: So you do understand.
6: Oh, sure. Everything.
4: Oh, Bill, you are sweet. But then you always were. And now, look, I've got to go. Sally?
7: Yes?
6: You want me to take you anywhere, Olive?
4: No. You just stay right here and drink your drink in peace.
7: What is it?
4: I've broken it to him, Sally. And he's been sweet.
7: Oh.
4: And now I've got to fly.
7: It started to rain.
4: Oh, great, great. Can you get a taxi anywhere around here?
7: Oh, right at the door.
4: Good.
7: But not when it's raining.
4: Oh, well, I'll manage. Oh, where are you staying, Bill?
6: Well, I don't know. I haven't...
4: Oh, Bill, I should have gotten you a room.
6: Oh, don't worry. I'll find something.
4: Yes, sure. Well, I'll call you, Sally. Bless you both. And goodbye, Bill.
6: Goodbye. Have fun.
4: Oh, Bill, that's not kind. Not kind at all.
6: Well?
4: Well?
6: Oh, just give her a minute to get downstairs and then I'll go along.
4: There's no hurry.
6: Aren't you going out?
4: No. Won't you have another drink? That one's flat.
6: Are you and Olive old friends?
7: We are, rather. He was in the first play I was ever in.
6: Oh. I ought to know, of course, but I haven't been around. Are you a well-known actress?
7: Me? I've never been in anything but flop.
6: You're not in anything now?
7: No, nor likely to be for months.
6: What do actresses do between jobs?
7: Well... I just sit and think about how I'm going to act all the parts I'll never get a chance to act.
6: Thank you.
7: Like Juliet or Nina in The Seagull. Oh, that's a Russian play.
6: I know.
7: Oh, I'm sorry. I didn't mean to be patronizing. Only not a lot of people do know, and I didn't know if you knew anything about the theater. I don't know anything about real life.
6: Real life?
7: All of us actors and authors, too, we aren't really living in the real world at all. We're giving our whole lives to make-believe.
6: Why do you do it, then?
7: I guess because I'm made that way, and in the hope of...
6: Someday seeing your name in lights?
7: Well, I hope it isn't that. Of course, that's part of it. It'd be silly to pretend it wasn't, but the hope of one day being able to express... Well, that thing one feels one's got to express.
6: That one talent which is death to hide?
7: Oh, well, what's that?
6: That's Milton. The sonnet on his blindness. It's years since I've looked at it, but... When I consider how my light is spent, ere half my days in this dark world and wide, and that one talent which is death to hide, lodged with me useless, and I don't remember anymore.
7: Oh, yes.
6: Well, that's wonderful, if you have the talent.
7: Have you? I mean, do you do anything creative?
6: No, I'm afraid the only talent I've ever had is a talent for appreciation.
7: What did you do before the Army?
6: Nothing at all, except have a very good time.
7: Were you a playboy?
6: Well, that's not a thing one would ever think of oneself as being, but I suppose by present-day standards, anyway, that's what I was. See, my family had a lot of money, and I went to Princeton and Europe and appreciated things. Very much, indeed.
7: And then?
6: Well, then things went wrong with the family, and the business went smash, and I had to come back and buckle down to real life.
7: Mm. And then the Army.
6: Yes?
7: That one talent which is death to hide.
6: That sums you up, does it?
7: Oh, no, Milton could say that. I'm not that conceited. But it's what it feels like when you're out of work or doing something second rate. It's like having something entrusted to you for the benefit of others that you're wasting. Oh, no, that sounds awful. Phony and arty like Madame Pushkin.
6: Who's she?
7: Well, she's an imaginary character Olive and I invented. Her husband, Dr. Pushkin, is a very great director. And every morning he chases her around the bedroom in her nightgown to give her the free body. Didn't Olive ever tell you about her?
6: Olive and I have never talked like this.
7: I'm sorry.
6: What for?
7: Going on about myself.
6: I like it. I've gone on about myself, too, which is something I haven't done for years. Will you have dinner with me?
7: Oh, no thanks.
6: Why not?
7: You don't have to ask me.
6: Oh, I know I don't, but will you?
7: Well, we go Dutch.
6: No, I asked you.
7: Only because Olive let you down.
6: Only because if she hadn't, I wouldn't have had the chance.
7: Well, thank you very much, then.
6: Good. Where shall we go?
7: Wherever you say.
6: What's the place next door like?
7: Oh, I would... Well, very expensive.
6: Well, let's go there. Oh, have you anything against it?
7: No, but it's very expensive.
6: There was a restaurant of the same name in Paris that I used to go to quite a lot once upon a time. I have certain memories about it. Will you go with me?
7: I'll just get my coat.

0: What a night. Did you get wet?
1: Running from next door? No. Come in and sit down, won't you?
0: I am in.
1: Yes. That was a lovely dinner. Thank you.
0: You were right. It is a good place.
1: It was better even than usual tonight. Oh, that was your remembering the proprietor from Paris. And he, you. You must have gone there a lot.
0: Yeah, I did. I used to go with a girl I used to go with. We used to think of it as our place. We were very young.
1: Were you in love with her?
0: I used to think I was.
1: What happened to her?
0: She got married. Women do, you know.
1: Yes. This isn't being a very amusing evening for you. Going to that restaurant sort of upset you, didn't it?
0: Well, upset is too strong a word. It was just... just seeing it all done up like the place in Paris. Well, it brought things back.
1: The girl, you mean? Was she a French girl?
0: No, she was an American. Oh, I wasn't having an affair with Mimi, the little Medinette. But I didn't mean only the girl. I meant everything. Those were happy years. I was very happy then.
1: You're not now.
0: Is anyone?
1: It's awful, but I am. Quite often.
0: Not at all awful. It's wonderful. But I'm afraid I infected you at dinner. You were a bit low, I thought.
1: Well, strangely, that place has memories for me, too. More recent ones than yours.
0: Oh, why didn't you tell me?
1: Well,
0: I'm afraid it wasn't a very good choice for either of us.
1: I am sorry. You're having a miserable time.
2: No, I'm having a grand time. Oh, I'm sorry.
1: You're tired. Would you like to stretch out on the couch?
0: No, thanks. The chair is fine. Look. Did you know Olive was going to tell me all that story?
1: What do you mean?
0: Oh, you don't think I believed it, do you? You didn't think I would believe it. Olive is far too, well, too frank and free a person not to have mentioned a husband if she had one.
1: Are you in love with Olive?
0: Is that your favorite question?
1: I'm sorry.
0: I'm not in the least in love with her, so don't worry. I guess I'm a little sore at her for letting me down, but I'll get over that by tomorrow.
1: As quickly as that?
2: I think so.
0: Oh, I am. Sorry. I should be going.
1: Well, if you're sleepy. Well, has the rain stopped?
0: Well, I don't know. No, I think it's worse.
1: Oh, you can't go out in that.
0: Well, if it doesn't let up soon, I'll have to.
1: Well, don't go yet. It's sure to stop.
0: Well, then we might as well make ourselves comfortable again. Tell me some more about Madame Pushkin.
1: Oh, why, silly.
0: No, I like the sound of her.
1: Well, to begin with, she believes you must never play a part the way it's written. That is too easy. Always you must look for the other side of the character. When I play Lady Macbeth, I concentrate on her childlike qualities. When we come to the scene from The Walking Sleep, I skip.
0: You're crazy.
1: I know. Oh, her parents were on the stage, too, you know. She was born during an intermission of the cherry orchard.
0: Are you making this all up?
1: Certainly. Olive and I do it for hours on end. We call it How to Be Ham, though highbrow. Olive...
0: Well, now, look, you needn't get self-conscious about mentioning Olive's name to me. She hasn't broken my heart, you know.
1: Has anyone ever? Did the girl in Paris?
0: At it again?
1: Oh, dear, it's an obsession.
0: Why? Why is it an obsession?
1: Well, I don't know. Because I'm a fool, I guess. I always think that everyone ought to be in love with someone.
0: Are you?
1: I think I am.
0: Not sure. Have you been in love? Often?
1: No. Well, not often.
0: Well, I suppose actresses need to fall in love a lot, huh? To be good actresses?
1: Oh, yes, Mr. Page. Always when I play a role, I must be in love. The telephone. Excuse, please. I go.
3: Sure.
1: Make yourself with the radio, if you like.
3: Okay.
1: Hello? Hello? Is Madame Pushkin speaking, Miss Olive? I was just telling about it. To Bill. Yes, he's still here. No, we went out to dinner. No, we had a very nice evening. He wasn't a bit miserable. Olive, you don't mind our having gone to dinner, do you? Well, it's raining. Hard. Well, are you having fun? Yes, of course he's all right. Why not? Well, all right. I won't tell him if you don't want me to. Goodbye, Olive. Bill!
0: What?
1: Oh, dear.
0: I'm sorry. I've
2: been asleep.
0: Well, I better get along and look for a hotel room.
1: Hmm? The hotels are all full up.
0: Oh, are they?
1: The friend who just called up said they were.
0: Well, I'll dig up something. Well, this rain is liable to keep up all night. So?
1: Would you want to stay here? That sofa's a day bed, and it's all made up. It's quite comfortable.
0: Well, I know it is, but... I don't think I should do that.
1: Seems silly for you to go out in all that rain. You'll get so wet looking for a taxi. You haven't a change of clothes. You're tired. I'll give you breakfast in the morning.
0: Oh, you needn't do that.
1: I'd like to.
0: Well, I am tired.
1: Then it's settled. Here, I'll just take this cover off.
0: Well, thanks.
1: I'll empty these ashtrays. Well, good night.
0: Good night, Sally.
1: Good night, Cousin Bill.

in a moment, Act Two of The Voice of the Turtles, starring Elliot Nugent and Martha Scott with Audrey Christie. This is NBC, the National Broadcasting Company.

0: Now, Act Two of the Best Plays production of The Voice of the Turtle, with Elliot Nugent, Martha Scott, and Audrey Christie. Here again is John Chapman.
1: It's late the next morning in Sally Middleton's apartment. In the kitchen, a pot of coffee boils on the stove, and in the living room, Bill Page sits alone.
2: Good morning.
3: Well, good morning. I wondered where you'd gone.
2: I've been shopping. Well, you had breakfast?
3: I just put on some coffee, as you said in your note I might.
2: Oh, I meant to get you breakfast, but I had to go out.
3: Did you have breakfast?
2: No, I had a cocktail.
3: A what?
2: A cocktail.
3: When?
2: Oh, about a half an hour ago. Made me a little heady.
3: Well, didn't you have any breakfast before you had the cocktail?
2: No, there wasn't time. I thought if you were still here and hadn't a date, we might have lunch. I did some marketing.
3: Yeah, you seem to have done a lot.
2: I could never resist a delicatessen. I hate eating alone, except things you can sort of cuddle up on the couch with, like a potato salad.
3: I should never have thought of cuddling up with potato salad.
2: I better take these in the kitchen.
3: I'll do it.
2: Oh, don't squash anything. Oh, the loveliest spring morning out. The weather's changed at last. In more ways than one, I think. Oh, just set the packages right there.
3: Okay.
2: I've got a job.
3: Yeah?
2: That's what I went out about. That's what I had the cocktail about, too. Oh, I didn't disturb you, did I? I tried not to...
3: No, I didn't know a thing until 11:30.
2: I was afraid the telephone might have woken you. Wakened you. But you were still sleeping when I left.
3: Not snoring, I hope.
2: Oh, no, you were very peaceful. Oh, do you like orange juice? I'll fix it.
3: That would be fine.
2: You're depressed this morning.
3: Me? No, I just haven't had my coffee yet.
2: Well, it's just about ready.
3: You'd better have some, too.
2: I'm not depressed.
3: No, I know.
2: You think I'm tight?
3: No, I don't.
2: Well, I am. A little.
3: Tell me about the job.
2: Oh, it's a lovely job. Only, may I tell you when we sit down? I hate telling a story in bits, even if it's a good story.
3: All right. Shall we have the coffee in here?
2: If you like.
3: By the way, your telephone rang while you were out. It rang twice.
2: Oh? Who was it?
3: I don't know.
2: Didn't you answer it?
3: No.
2: Why not?
3: Well, I didn't think it would sound very well having a man's voice answering your telephone.
2: I wouldn't have thought of that. Mm-hmm. Here. Coffee's ready.
3: Thank you.
2: You mean you just let it ring?
3: Mm-hmm.
2: Oh, I don't think I could do that, even in someone else's house. It always sounds to me as if it were going crazy when I don't answer it.
3: Crazy? I see. Do you feel settled enough now to tell me about the job?
2: Yes, I think so. Well, it's a play that's in rehearsal already. I knew about it from a friend of mine who was going to be in it. Well, yesterday was the fifth day. Oh, I don't guess you know about that. You can fire actors up to the fifth day if they're no good.
3: No, I didn't know. What happens after the fifth day?
2: Well, you have to keep them. Or pay them 2 weeks' salary. It's a rule of equity. Well, it seems they fired her yesterday.
3: Your friend?
2: Yes, I feel sort of badly about that. Getting her part, I mean.
3: Well, go on. They fired her and sent for you.
2: Hmm? Yes, I'm starting rehearsals Monday. The author took me next door for a cocktail, and I didn't like to tell him I hadn't had any breakfast. It sounded too pathetic, so I had an Alexander. They're nourishing. And then he told me something really thrilling.
3: What was that?
2: Well, I'm not supposed to tell, but... Well, you don't know anyone in the theater, do you?
3: Only Olive.
2: Well, I don't guess you'll be seeing her.
3: No, I don't guess not.
2: Well, I think I can tell you. You see, the leading man isn't very good either, and with Olive's tour closing, there's a chance they might get Henry Atherton, and that'd be wonderful. I've always had the most terrific crush on him.

0: He's a whimsy little man with dyed gold hair?
1: It isn't dyed. Is it?
0: Mm-hmm.
1: Well, anyway, he's a great star, and it'd be a big chance for me. I have to go mad in one act.
0: Oh?
1: Well, I mean, not very mad. I mean, not straws and things.
0: Well, I'm glad of that. I don't like plays where people go very mad. Well, things are looking up for you. The rain is over, the winter is past, and the voice of the turtle is heard in our land.
1: What'd you say?
0: I was quoting from the Bible.
1: Oh, but turtles don't have voices, do they?
0: Turtle dove.
1: Oh. I never could understand the Bible. I don't see why they give it to children to read.
0: You know, we ought to do something. You celebrate this job of yours? Will you have dinner with me?
1: You took me to dinner last night.
0: Mm-hmm. So what?
1: So you shouldn't do it again.
0: Well, I want to do it again very much. And what do you say we go to a theater? That new musical. Do you like musicals?
1: If they're good.
0: Well, this one's supposed to be very good.
1: Yes, it is. I've heard some of the songs.
0: Well, let's go then.
1: We'd never get seats.
0: Well, I wonder whether Olive might not have some pull. I started to ask her yesterday.
1: Well, I don't think she has, and I wouldn't want to ask her now anyway.
0: Why not?
1: Well, you're her friend, and Olive's rather against that kind of thing, bow snatching. I don't know that I really ought to come at all.
0: Now, you listen to me. In the first place, you haven't snatched me. Any snatching that's been going on around here, I've done. And in the second place, I'm not her beau anymore. She gave me the good old-fashioned gate last night, even though I did suspect that she was trying to leave it on the latch. Well, the point is, we are going to that musical. Hey, how do you get tickets for a show like that at the last minute? People do.
1: Well, there are things called house seats. Tickets the management keeps up its sleeve for influential people.
0: Ah, who's the management?
1: Kenneth Bartlett's putting it on.
0: Do you know him?
1: Yes, I know him.
0: Well, then call him up. Tell him that a friend of yours, a serviceman, is in town. You can say it's his last furlough.
1: Is it?
0: No, but it makes a better story. And can he please buy two of the house seats tonight? Huh? What's the matter?
1: I can't ask him. There are reasons, really there are.
0: Well, don't be so worried about it.
1: But you wanted to see it. You're having an awful leave. Do you believe in pride?
0: Now, what do you mean by that?
1: Suppose you behaved badly to someone. Do you think you ought to ask them a favor?
0: Oh, I should hardly think so. What's this about? The theater tickets?
1: No. Oh, no, just general principles. I'm sure you oughtn't to.
0: Oughtn't to what?
1: Ask the favor.
0: Well, let's stop this speculation. I'm still hungry. Couldn't we get lunch?
1: Oh, yes. I'll fix something now. You must be starved.
0: Sally...
1: What?
0: You're very sweet. I haven't the faintest idea what goes on in that funny little head of yours, but you're very sweet.
1: Oh, that was a surprise.
0: Do you mind?
1: No, it was nice.
0: I thought so, too. Well, let me help you with the food. What are we going to have? Not potato salad, I hope.
1: No, I thought maybe scrambled eggs.
0: Good.
1: I'll get the frying pan.
0: Do you have a double boiler? They're better in a double boiler.
1: Are they? I've never used one.
0: You like them wet or dry?
1: What?
0: Your eggs.
1: Oh, wet, I should think.
0: Good, so do I. And how about coming out of that trance?
1: I'm sorry. Will you excuse me a minute?
0: Sure, I'll get them started.

0: come in and learn how to make scrambled eggs properly.
1: Bill.
0: Hmm?
1: It's all right about tonight. I got the ticket.
0: You have?
1: I called up Kenneth Bartlett. They're at the theater in your name. You're to pick them up by 7 o'clock. Oh, he wants us to have a drink with him during the intermission.
0: Good. What's he like?
1: Oh, he's nice. Very nice.
0: What made you suddenly change your mind?
1: I don't know. Yes, I do.
0: What was it?
1: You're kissing me.
0: I don't quite see the connection.
1: I don't think I could explain.
0: May I kiss you again for getting them?
1: If you want to.
0: I do. Thank you.
1: Thank you.
0: Now, about these eggs, I will give you a lesson here.

0: It is. I told you.
1: Wait a minute. You don't want to answer that.
0: Why not?
1: Because you know perfectly well who it is.
0: Olive.
1: Sure, and I don't know what you're whispering for. She can't possibly hear you. Well, do you want to talk to her? Now?
0: Not really.
1: Well, then, this is your first lesson in self-control with the telephone. You just sit here next to me and let it ring.
0: It's no good. I can't stand it.
1: There. It's all over. It's stopped.
0: Oh, I feel as if it had died and I'd killed it.
1: You are crazy.
0: I wonder if that was Olive on the telephone.
1: Oh, she's probably been calling ever since we left the theater.
0: Too bad we had to run into her. We should have seen her in the intermission or afterwards. She'll think we were avoiding her.
1: Sure, that's why she's calling.
0: But we weren't. We couldn't help
1: her. I know.
0: Well, doesn't that worry you?
1: Not a bit. You know, I didn't think the guy looked so hot, did you? Of course, I may be prejudiced, but I don't think I'd have turned on me for him.
0: I was a little disappointed.
1: I liked your friend Kenneth Bartlett.
0: He is nice, isn't he?
1: Yeah, I thought he was grand. He likes you, too.
0: How do you know?
1: He said so. Told me what a grand kid you are and a good little actress and generally tops.
0: Did he? When?
1: In the men's room at the Plaza. Well, that's where men always tell each other things like that.
0: Do they? You didn't mind going on with his party, did you?
1: No, it was a grand party. I had a grand evening and a grand day. Except that I haven't seen very much of you.
0: Oh, you've seen me steadily for the last 30 hours.
1: I have not. I slept 10 of them, darn it. Will you spend tomorrow with me to make up?
0: I'd love to.
1: Good. Sally, did you notice the girl in the Persian room that I went over to talk to?
0: Yes.
1: Do you know who that was?
0: No. Not...
1: Uh-huh. That was the girl from Paris.
0: Oh, it's been that kind of an evening. How long since you've seen her?
1: 7 years.
0: Not since Paris? Were you engaged or anything?
1: We were engaged in everything. We were going to be married that summer, but that was the summer that things busted up for me.
0: Was it awful seeing her again?
1: No, not after the first minute. That was funny, too, because last night at the restaurant, well, it did get me down remembering it all. And then, the minute we had said hello, the corner of my mouth stopped twitching, and I found myself looking at her and wondering what it had all been about. I don't know when I stopped loving her. I just stopped thinking about her, I guess, and didn't realize I had until tonight. Last night must have been just a sort of reflex action.
0: I know what you mean. Does it feel good to be over it?
1: Yeah, good, but a little shocking if you've been cherishing the illusion that you weren't.
0: Yes. I was in love with Kenneth Bartlett. At least, I thought I was.
1: I know.
0: How do you know?
1: Oh, he didn't tell me, I guessed. Did you find that you were over it tonight?
0: I was dreading seeing him at the theater, and then he came up to us, and it was all right. I just thought how nice he was.
1: Sally?
0: What?
1: You don't think my coming along had anything to do with helping to set you free, do you?
0: I don't know.
1: I'd like to think it did.
0: I think it did.
1: I'm glad.
0: So am I. Did... No, I won't ask that.
1: Were you going to ask whether your coming along helped to set me free?
0: You don't have to answer that, and I didn't ask it.
1: Well, if I say that I think I was free already, let me say, too, that I think it was your coming along that helped me know I was. And that I'm very grateful.
0: I'm glad.
1: So am I. Come here. You're very sweet.
0: No.
1: What's the matter?
0: We mustn't go on like this. You mustn't.
1: Why not?
0: Because I've given it up.
1: For Lent?
0: No. Permanently.
1: Oh, Sally, darling.
0: But I can't go on kissing every man I meet.
1: Do you?
0: I did. Well, not really, but I've got to draw the line somewhere.
1: So you draw it at me?
0: Well, there's nothing personal about it. I do like you, but we mustn't go on like that.
1: Oh, I'm sorry. You want me to go?
0: No, but, well, if you'd rather.
1: All right.
0: I'm terribly sorry.
1: Oh, it's all right, as long as you like me.
0: I do.
1: And you'll see me tomorrow?
0: If you still want to.
1: Sure I want to. I want to see you all tomorrow. What should we do?
0: Do you want to come here to breakfast?
1: Yes, please. What time?
0: What time would you like?
1: Oh, I don't want to waste any of tomorrow with you. 9 o'clock. I'll leave a call at the hotel for 8.
0: Oh, but that's awful for you. 8 o'clock on Sunday morning when you're on leave.
1: I don't mind, and then you can sleep until 5:30.
0: Well, why don't you stay here again?
1: Huh? You mean that?
0: Of course, it does waste your hotel room.
1: And disappoints the hotel staff, but I think it can take it.
0: Well, then, will you?
1: Well, sure. Thanks.
0: Do you want to turn in now?
1: Well, it's after 3. I should think I might.
0: And
1: you don't have to play hostess. I'll be all right.
0: No, I'll just empty these ashtrays.
1: No, I'm getting out of here.
0: Why?
1: Well, never mind why.
0: Well, good night, Bill.
1: Sally. Come here.
0: Yes, Bill?

0: toast ready.
1: Oh, that coffee smells good. Do we have the Sunday papers?
0: No, we have to go out for one.
1: Well, I'll go later. I must have my funny.
0: Me too. It wouldn't be Sunday to me without Dick Tracy.
1: Let's get all the Sunday papers and really mess up the apartment. Oh, this is so pleasant, Sally, dear. Our second breakfast together. You're nice to have breakfast with. What's that?
2: Olive.
1: Oh, don't answer.
2: But I thought...
1: No, let her think you've gone out. She'll go away.
2: No. And you'll tell her I haven't. She'll come back.
1: Let her.
2: I can't. I'll get rid of her. You stay here in the kitchen.
1: Oh, really?
2: Please.
1: All right.
0: I'm just coming. Coming. Olive!
3: Well, I've been ringing and ringing.
0: Oh, I'm sorry. I was in the bathroom. I thought I heard the buzzer.
3: Mm-hmm. Well, how are you this morning?
0: Oh, I'm fine.
3: Yes, you were out very late last night.
0: I know. How did you know?
3: I called you until 3 o'clock. What time did you get in?
0: Oh, about a quarter past.
3: Mm-hmm. Where'd you go?
0: To the Persian room with Ken.
3: Ken? Bartlett, are you and he on again?
0: Oh, no. We met at the theater.
3: Yes, I saw you. How did you get tickets? You were way down front.
0: Well, Ken gave us the house seats.
3: What are you fidgeting around like that for? Come and sit down, for goodness sake.
0: Oh, I'm sorry. Listen, is that the telephone?
3: What? No, I don't hear anything.
0: Well, I think it is. I'll just go and see.
3: Well, I'll just come with you.
0: Yes, do come with me. Mm-hmm. Hello? No, I guess it wasn't.
3: Now, what is the matter with you? Hey, did you hear a door close?
0: Oh, no. Well, now you're hearing things.
3: Oh, really? Oh, for heaven's sake. Come on, sit down on the bed and relax.
0: Yes. Now, I'll sit down and relax.
3: Now, you and Bill have certainly been seeing a lot of each other.
0: Well, I don't think he knows many people in New York.
3: So you thought you'd be kind to him?
0: It wasn't a question of being kind to him. He's very nice. Very nice indeed.
3: Yes, I know he is. I introduced him to you. Where did he finally end up staying?
0: Well, he got a room at the Hotel Tap.
3: Oh, is he there now, do you know?
0: How should I know?
3: Would you mind if I called him up?
0: No, of course not.
3: Thanks. Oh, dear. What did you think of the show last night?
0: Oh, I thought it was lovely.
3: I thought it stank.
0: The big hit?
3: Oh, anything's a hit now.
0: Not the plays I'm in.
3: Oh, I want to speak to Sergeant Page, please. Oh, all right. What did you start to say?
0: I've got a job.
3: You haven't? What? I want to speak to Sergeant Page, please. Sergeant William Page. Yes, he's registered there. What's the job?
0: They've let Myra Foley out of the dark dreamer they set for me yesterday.
3: Darling, how exciting. Why, Hugh, that's a wonderful part. Oh. Well, I had an offer yesterday, too.
0: Oh, what was it?
3: They want me to go out with Tobacco Road.
0: Are you going?
3: Darling, all those turnips. Ugh. Will you say that Miss Lashbrook called? Lashbrook. L-A-S. No. S as in... Oh, never mind. Say Olive. Yes, Olive as in martini. Not there.
0: He's probably gone out.
3: Oh, now aren't you smart?
0: Olive, don't be that way. What's the matter?
3: The matter is that I don't like the way you've acted about Bill. He was my beau.
0: And you left him on my hands.
3: Not for you to take over.
0: I haven't taken him over.
3: I thought you were all broken up about Kenneth Bartlett. Oh, I should have known that was just the dangerous time.
0: You've been having fun this weekend with your commander. Well, why shouldn't I?
3: Did you say a fun?
0: Hasn't it been?
3: You went to the Persian room last night. What do you think we did?
0: What?
3: Played gin rummy at the 1-2-3 until 4 o'clock.
0: He's just discovered the gin rummy.
3: To think I passed a bill for that. Oh, what time does Bill have to go back tonight? Do you know?
0: No, I don't.
3: Ah, well, maybe we could dine together. Say, if not, that's you and me.
0: I don't think I can.
3: Oh, well, just an early dinner. I want to get to bed early anyway.
0: We'll see, but I don't think so. Thanks very much.
3: Oh, now you're mad at me.
0: Well, I don't think you've any right.
3: I have a perfect right. Bill was my guy.
0: Well, he isn't anymore. Yeah. Olive, I think you'd better go.
3: Oh, don't worry. I'll go fast enough, only... Sally, Listen, you wouldn't be going and getting silly and sentimental over Bill, would you? Because if you do, you'll lose him even quicker than you lost Kenneth Barker.
2: I have no intention of getting sentimental.
3: No, darling, no intention. But you're the kind who can't sew a button on for a man without thinking it's for life. And Bill said to me over and over again that he's no place for sentiment in his scheme of things.
2: Well, I've told you before, neither have I.
3: Mm-hmm.
2: Oh,
3: maybe that's Bill.
2: Oh, it couldn't be. I'll get it.
4: Why not?
1: Good morning.
5: Hello, Bill.
2: Good morning.
1: I had to go out to get my Sunday paper, so I brought you these flowers.
2: Oh, how lovely. Daffodils. They come before the swallow dares.
1: And take the winds of March with beauty.
5: Oh, what a cute saying.
1: He was a cute sayer.
3: Oh, who?
1: Shakespeare.
3: Was that Shakespeare?
1: Mm-hmm.
3: William?
2: I love spring flowers. I'll just put them in water.
5: Oh, there, I'll get it.
1: Well, Olive, what sort of time have you been having?
3: Not a lot of fun. Say, Bill, I wonder, could we dine together?
1: Yeah, I'm afraid I have a dinner date.
3: Oh, that's too bad. Well, how about a cocktail then?
1: I'm afraid that's gone too.
3: Oh, I'm sorry.
2: I've got to go out.
1: Oh, where?
2: Well, that was the producer calling. They've made another change in the cast. They've got Henry Atherton. Oh, I've got to go right away.
1: Well, can I take you there?
2: Well, all right. I've got to make up my face a little bit.
3: Can you still not manage cocktails, by the way?
1: I'm afraid I can't.
3: Mm-hmm. Well, you let me know the next time you're coming, won't you? And I won't let anything interfere.
1: Olive, I think we'd better just leave things as they are.
3: Oh. Well, I guess I bought that all right. Well, goodbye, Bill.
1: Goodbye, Olive.
5: Say goodbye to Sally for me. Oh, by the way, Bill, did Sally tell you anything about Ned?
1: No, but I saw him with you last night, and Olive, you'd never have married that, not in a million years.
5: You know, I never knew men could be such cats. Goodbye, Bill.
2: Is he gone?
1: Yeah, I'm afraid that's the end of a beautiful friendship.
2: Oh, I'm afraid for me, too.
1: Well, can't be helped. Where are you rehearsing?
2: At Henry Atherton's apartment.
1: Oh, is that usual?
2: What?
1: Rehearsing in an actor's apartment.
2: Oh, yes, quite, if they're stars.
1: Huh.
2: Why, what's the matter?
1: Oh, nothing. Nothing. What am I going to do?
2: Would you like to come back here? I'll give you the key.
1: You'll have dinner with me?
2: Yes.
1: Promise?
2: I promise. Now, I must go.
1: Oh, Sally, I don't see anything of you at all. I want to talk to you about so many things.
2: No, why? We don't need to talk. Nothing to talk about. We've had a lovely time, and we don't want to get sentimental about it. Do we?
1: I guess not.
2: Well, then, come along. I'm late.
1: Sure.

0: Come in.
1: Hi.
0: I'll buy a drink.
1: Champagne? Where did you find that?
0: I found it.
1: Not in my wine cellar. And Bill, all these spring flowers, why, the apartment's full of them.
0: Well, I bought all I could carry. Well, here. Here's to the spring.
1: Spring.
0: Well, how was the rehearsal?
1: Exciting.
0: And Henry Atherton?
1: He was good. Oh, you're right, though. His hair is dyed.
0: Oh.
1: I don't know. I daren't see it yet, but, you know, I really think this may be what I've been waiting for all these years.
0: This play, you mean?
1: Yes. Perhaps that's part of the spring, too.
0: Sally.
1: What?
0: Sally, this is our spring, isn't it? We'll have it together.
1: Of course, you're going to be here.
0: Oh, Sally, don't do that.
1: What?
0: Hold out on me.
1: I don't know what you mean.
0: I wanted us to have dinner here tonight because, well, partly because I want to talk to you.
1: Oh, I wish you wouldn't.
0: Sally, if I told you that given the least possible encouragement, I think I could be very much in love with you, what would you say?
1: I wouldn't give it to you.
0: Why not?
1: Because I don't want you to be in love with me or think you are.
0: Why don't you?
1: Because that isn't how we started this.
0: Well, Sally, you don't go into a love affair deliberately. Are you afraid of getting hurt?
1: Maybe.
0: Sally, I wouldn't hurt you.
1: That's something I don't see how anyone can promise anyone ever, and I wish you wouldn't talk about it.
0: There was a book of poems around here somewhere. Yes, here it is. Poems by Dorothy Parker. You had a whole lot of them marked. Why?
1: Because I like them, I guess.
0: Oh, yes, here, this one. I will not make you songs of hearts denied, and you, being man, would have no tears of me. And should I offer you fidelity, you'd be, I think, a little terrified. That one's double marked. You must have liked it a lot.
1: I do.
0: Was that, by any chance, your experience with Kenneth Bartlett?
1: Perhaps, a little.
0: And you're afraid of its happening again?
1: It always happens, doesn't it?
0: No, I don't think so.
1: It does to me.
0: Sally, I want this to have meant something to you.
1: It did. It was terribly sweet.
0: But that's all. You won't let it mean more. Not even if I tell you that if you offered me fidelity, I'd be, I think, a little gratified. In fact, if you don't offer it to me, I'll feel as if I'd had a door slammed right in my face.
1: Oh, Bill.
0: As if the spring had turned around and said, that's all there is. Now you can go back to winter.
1: Not winter. We can keep it spring.
0: No, nothing stays spring. I wouldn't want it to. It's got to become summer and fall and
1: winter.
0: Yes, one day, but for both of us at the same time. Oh, Sally, I'm in love with you. There's still time to turn back. For me to turn back, I mean, without it hurting too much, but, well, I told you I didn't believe in being unhappily in love. I don't. And I'm not going to be. I gave up looking forward to anything 7 years ago, and I can't begin again hoping and wanting and planning unless there's some chance of those plans working out. You're scared of getting hurt again. Well, so am I. Bitterly scared.
1: What do you want?
0: I want you to let yourself love me if you can, because I think you can. I think you've a great, great talent for love, Sally, and that you're trying to fritter it and dissipate it because it's been trodden on before. And if you go on like that, you'll kill it. And I think that's one talent that is death to hide.
1: Oh, Bill.
0: I'm not asking such a great deal. I think I'd like to marry you, but we won't talk about that yet. I want you to love me terribly, but I'm not even asking that of you yet.
1: Oh, but I do love you. I love you terribly. That's the worst of it. Oh, Bill, I won't make scenes. I won't be troublesome.
0: Shut up. You said all I want you to say now. Drink your drink. It's getting warm.
1: I should be tight again. I haven't had any food.
0: Not all day. Oh, you must have dinner right away. Now, you come and sit down.
1: It'll take a little while to fix.
0: It's all fixed. They're sending it up from next door, from our place.
1: Oh.
0: It's coming up at 7. The first course is in the icebox. Vichyssoise. I'll get it right now.
1: Bill?
0: Now you pour yourself another drink and sit down. And pour me one, too. Madame est servie.
1: Oh, Bill. This is heaven.
0: Isn't it?
2: 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And here again is your host, drama critic John Chapman.
3: Our thanks to Miss Scott, Miss Christie, and Mr. Nugent for a sparkling performance. Incidentally, Miss Scott and Mr. Nugent are co-starring on Broadway now in another fine comedy, The Male Animal. Next Sunday, our best play will be another Critics Circle Prize winner, Arthur Miller's drama, All My Sons, with Ed Begley and Evelyn Vardin in the cast. This is Chapman saying goodbye until then.

0: The Voice of the Turtle was transcribed for radio from the original play by John Van Druten. Best Plays is an NBC production, supervised by William Welch and directed by Edward King. 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
4: Our story tonight is a portrait of man in conflict, The Red Badge of Courage by Stephen Crane. Adding to the praises of many illustrious admirers, Ernest Hemingway has called it one of the finest books of our literature, and rightly so. The conflict in Mr. Crane's story is a familiar and disturbing one to all of us. Man at war. In particular, a young man named Henry Fleming in the American Civil War of 1861 to 1865. But as the successful prosecution of war requires the bright red badge of courage, so too, we are beginning to understand, does the prosecution of peace. As for our players tonight, you'll be hearing Everett Sloan as author Stephen Crane, the story's narrator, with John Sylvester as Henry Fleming. It is with a fervent hope for permanent peace in our nervous world and in admiration for the Henry Flemings of our more recent yesterdays that we trust to peace.
0: From Studio One, CBS presents The Red Badge of Courage by Stephen Crane.
5: Morning, dawn, the cold passes reluctantly from the earth, and the retiring fogs reveal an army stretched out on the hills resting. A river lies at the army's feet, and one can see across it the red eyes of hostile campfires set in the low brows of distant hills. As the morning landscape changes from brown to green, the army awakens and begins to tremble with eagerness at the noise of rumors.
6: We're going to move tomorrow, sure. We're going to move.
7: Who said?
6: We're going way up the river, cut across, and come round in behind them.
7: Who says?
8: Yeah, who says, Jim?
6: Crump says. He heard it from a cavalryman.
7: And where'd the cavalryman hear it?
6: His brother told him.
7: And where'd he get it?
6: From one of the orderlies at division headquarters.
7: Bolton!
9: It's a lie, that's all it is, a thundering lie.
10: I don't believe the army's ever going
7: to
10: move.
7: We're set here. I got ready to move 8 times in the last 2 weeks, and we ain't moved yet.
6: You want to make a bet?
7: Sure, I'll bet.
6: All right, bet then. It's certain true.
11: Hey, what's he shouting for? What's up, Jim?
6: The army's going to move, Henry.
10: We're going to move.
12: I'll pay no heed to him, Fleming. Conklin don't know what he's talking about.
11: How do you know we're to move, Jim?
6: Heard a while ago.
7: Don't believe him, Fleming. It's all just rumor talk.
6: Well, you can believe me or not, just as you like. I don't care a hang.
7: Prove it, Conklin.
12: Sure, where's your proof?
6: I don't need to prove nothing. I'm just telling you. We're going to move tomorrow, going up the river, cut across, and come round behind them.
12: Thunder. It's going to be a battle at last.
5: Private Henry Fleming listened with eager ears to the words of his tall friend, Jim Conklin, and to the mixed comments of his comrades. Then, after a long minute, he turned slowly and went to his hut. He stretched out on his bunk to be alone with some new thoughts.
8: We're going to fight. Tomorrow there'll be a battle, and I'll be in it.
5: For a time, it was hard for Henry Fleming to make himself believe the news about the battle. You cannot accept with assurance an omen that you are about to mingle in one of these great affairs of the earth.
8: It ain't a dream anymore. It'll be a real battle right now.
5: Henry Fleming had dreamed of battles all his life. Vague and bloody conflicts that had thrilled him with their sweep and fire. But awake, he had regarded battles as crimson blotches on the pages of the past. He had put them as things of the bygone with his thoughts of heavy crowns, shining armor, and high castles. From his home on the farm, his youthful eyes had looked upon the war in his own country with distrust. It must be some sort of a play affair. But he had burned to enlist in the Union Army. Tales of great campaigns shook the land. He had read of marches, sieges, conflicts, and he had longed to see it all. One night, as he lay in bed, the winds had carried to him the clangoring of the church bell as some enthusiast pulled the rope frantically to tell the twisted news of a great battle. This voice of the people rejoicing in the night had set him sweating with excitement. Later, he had gone down to his mother's room.
8: Ma, you sleep?
13: No.
8: I'm going to enlist.
13: Henry, don't be a fool. Back to your bed now.
8: I am, Ma.
13: You're not, and that's an end to it.
8: I am, Ma.
13: You're more good here, Henry. On the farm, here, where you belong. If your father was alive, he'd tell you that. He would, Henry. I know.
5: Nevertheless, the next morning, Henry Fleming had gone to the town near his mother's farm and had enlisted in a company that was forming there. And later, when he had stood in the doorway with his soldier's clothes hanging stiffly on him, and with the light of expectancy in his eyes almost blinding the glow of regret for home bonds, he had seen two tears on his mother's face.
13: You watch out, Henry, and take good care of yourself in this here fighting business.
8: Yes, ma'am.
13: Don't go thinking you can lick the whole rebel army at the start, because you can't.
8: No.
13: You're just one little fellow amongst a whole lot of others. And you've got to keep quiet and do what they tell you.
8: Yes, ma'am.
13: I've net you 8 pair of socks, Henry, whenever they get holes in them. I want you to send them right away back to me so as I can burn them for
8: you.
13: Yes, ma'am. I don't want you to ever do anything, Henry, that you'd be ashamed to let me know about.
8: No.
13: If so be a time comes when you have to be killed or do a mean thing, well, then, Henry, don't think of anything except what's right. Because there's many a woman has to bear up against such things these times. And the Lord will take care of us all. Don't forget about the socks, child. And put a cup of blackberry jam with your bundle. Because I know you like it above all things. You watch out now, and be a good boy.
5: Henry Fleming said goodbye around the town. His schoolmates thronged about him with wonder and admiration. A certain light-haired girl had made vivacious fun at his martial spirit. But there was another and darker girl who grew sad at the sight of his blue tunic and brass buttons. Henry Fleming often thought of Jessie and the way she had looked. And what she had said that last day.
13: You don't look like yourself, Henry.
8: Well, the coat's new. Stiff. It'll soften up, Jesse.
13: No matter how it gets, you'll never look yourself. You're no soldier, Henry. Not you.
8: Don't you like me to be fighting like the others? Jess?
13: No.
8: Well, somebody has to fight.
13: Not you, Henry.
8: Well, I am.
13: Will you write me once every while or so?
8: I was never one for writing, Jesse. But I'll write you.
13: Please. And, oh, take real care of yourself, Henry. Don't go behaving foolish. Don't go doing crazy things.
8: I won't.
13: If you have to fight, then fight. But don't go doing anything foolish just to be brave.
8: No.
13: I hope it's over soon and you'll come home soon and...
8: I will.
13: You'd better go, Henry.
8: I guess.
13: Take real care now.
8: Certain sure, Jesse.
5: On the way to Washington, the regiment was fed and caressed at station after station until Henry Fleming had believed that he must be a hero. There was a lavish expenditure of bread and cold meats, coffee and pickles and cheese. But after complicated journeyings with many pauses, there had come months of monotonous life in a camp. Henry Fleming had had the belief that real war was a series of death struggles with small time in between for sleep and meals. But since his regiment had come to the field, the army had done little but sit still and try to keep warm. He had grown to regard himself as part of a vast blue demonstration.
8: Drilled and drilled and reviewed.
5: And drilled and drilled and reviewed. But now there was a serious problem.
8: We're going into battle. Tomorrow.
5: Now it suddenly appeared to Henry Fleming that perhaps in a battle he might run. He might be afraid. He was forced to admit that as far as war was concerned, he knew nothing of himself. He might be afraid and run.
8: Oh, what's the matter with me?
5: He got up from his bunk and walked nervously back and forth in the little hut.
6: That's all right, Wilson. All you got to do is wait, and pretty soon you'll find out I was right.
14: Well, you don't know everything in the world, do you?
6: Didn't say I knew everything in the world. Hello, Henry.
8: Hello, Jim. Wilson.
14: Hello, Henry.
8: Going to be a battle, sure, is there, Jim?
6: Of course there is. You just wait until tomorrow. You'll see one of the biggest battles ever was.
8: Thunder.
14: Dad.
8: Well, maybe this story will turn out just like them others did.
6: Not much it won't. Listen, didn't the cavalry all start this morning?
8: Yeah, they did.
14: But the cavalry...
6: The cavalry started this morning. They're going to Richmond or someplace while we fight all the Johnnies. It's some dodge like that.
8: Jim.
6: What?
8: How do you think the regiment will do?
6: Oh, they'll fight all right, I guess, after they once get into it.
8: You think any of the boys will run?
6: Oh, there may be a few of them run, but there's them kind in every regiment, especially when they first goes on the fire. Of course, it might happen that the whole kit and boodle might start and run if some big fighting came first off. And then again, they might stay and fight like fun. But you can't bet on nothing. They ain't likely to lick the whole rebel army, though, all at once the first time. But I think they'll fight better than some and worse than others. That's the way I figure.
8: Yeah. Ever think you might run yourself, Jim?
6: Well, I thought it might get too hot for Jim Conklin in some of them scrimmages. And if a whole lot of boys started and run, why, I suppose I'd start and run. But if everybody was a-standing and a-fighting, why, I'd stand and fight. By Jiminy, I would. I'll bet on
14: it.
8: It's good to hear that, Jim.
5: Another morning. Another dawn. The landscape is streaked with two long, thin black columns which disappear on the brow of a hill in front and rearward vanish in a wood. They are like two serpents crawling from the cavern of the night.
7: We ain't marching when you said, Conklin.
6: We sure ain't.
7: It's 3 days since you got all swelled up about there being a battle.
6: I didn't have it right down to the day, maybe, but close. Closer than anybody else. And there'll be a battle, all right.
8: Where'd the colonel get to, Jim?
6: What's that, Henry?
8: Where'd the colonel get to?
6: Up front, I reckon, sitting on his big fat horse.
9: What a big fat life.
8: Jim, did you hear what the colonel said to the general's messenger this morning?
6: About the cigars, you mean?
8: Yeah. Don't forget that box of cigars, the colonel said. Thunder, what a time to worry about cigars.
9: What a big fat war.
5: At nightfall, the column broke into regimental pieces and the fragments went into the fields to camp. Tents sprang up and fires sputtered and the black forms of men moved to and fro with tall shadows. Private Henry Fleming wandered into the gloom on the edge of the camp. He lay down in the grass. The moon had been lighted and was hung in a treetop. The insects sang solemnly. The liquid stillness of the night enveloping him made him feel vast pity for himself.
13: You're no soldier, Henry. Not you. You're no soldier.
5: Henry Fleming felt alone in space.
6: Fleming? That you, Henry?
8: Huh? Wilson?
6: Hello, Henry. I thought it was you. What you doing here?
8: Oh, thinking.
6: You're getting blue, kid. Bluer than your suit. You're looking thundering peaked. What's wrong with you?
15: Oh, nothing. We got him now. At last, by the eternal thunders, we'll lick him good.
8: I thought you was objecting to this march a little while ago.
15: No, it wasn't that. I don't mind marching if there's going to be fighting at the end of it. But this time we're in for a big battle, Jim says. We've got the best end of it, certain sure. Gee, Rod, how we'll thump them.
8: You're going to do great things, I suppose.
15: Ooh, I don't know. Suppose I'll do as well as the rest. I'm going to try like thunder.
8: How do you know you won't run when the time comes?
15: Run? Of course not.
8: Well, lots of good enough men have thought they was going to do great things before the fight, but when the time come, they skedaddled.
15: Oh, that's all true, I suppose. But I'm not going to skedaddle. The man that bets on my running will lose his money, that's all. Yep.
8: You ain't the bravest man in the world, are you?
15: No, I ain't. I didn't say I was the bravest man in the world, neither. I said I was going to do my share of fighting, that's what I said. And I am, too. Who are you, anyhow? You talk as if you thought you was Napoleon Bonaparte.
8: Well, you needn't get mad about it.
16: Henry Fleming went slowly to his tent and stretched himself on a blanket at Jim Conklin's side. In the thick darkness, lying listening to the snoring of his friend, he was sharply aware of his fear.
8: I'm afraid. No. Yes, I'm afraid.
16: And as he sweated with the pain of his fearful thoughts, he could hear low, serene sentences in the hollow night.
17: Clock?
18: I'll bid five.
17: I get six.
18: Seven.
17: Seven goes.
16: Private Henry Fleming stared at the red, shivering reflection of a campfire on the white wall of his tent until, exhausted and ill from the monotony of his suffering, he fell asleep. Another morning. The regiment is routed out with early energy and hustled along a narrow road that leads deep into the forest. Now they're running through the damp fog of the morning. This is sudden and confusing and frightening and thrilling.
19: Even dumb short races, that's all.
20: Say, what's all this about?
21: What's the thunder we skedaddling this way, Bert?
22: I told you, didn't I? Didn't I tell you?
21: Billy, keep off of your feet. He'll run like a cow.
22: Oh, what are they in such a hurry for?
21: I'm dropping my knapsack now. It's breaking my back. Oh, ribbon it.
20: You're right, Rock. You're blamed right. Me too.
22: Henry, where are you?
23: Yeah, hello.
24: I'm with you, Jim.
22: You can now eat and shoot. That's all you want to do.
20: Listen, hey, listen. Muskets.
21: It's muskets, all right.
16: Private Henry Fleming was bewildered. As he ran with his comrades, he strenuously tried to think. But all he knew was that if he fell down, those coming behind would tread upon him. He was in a moving box. It seemed to him now that he had never wished to come to war. He had not enlisted of his own free will. He had been dragged by the merciless government. And now they were taking him out to be slaughtered. The regiment slid down a bank and wallowed across a little stream. The mournful current moved slowly on, and from the water, shaded black, some white bubble eyes looked at the men.
21: Artillery!
16: Henry Fleming forgot many things as he felt a sudden impulse of curiosity. He scrambled up the bank with a speed that could not be exceeded by a bloodthirsty man. He expected a battle scene. There were some little fields, girded and squeezed by a forest. Spread over the grass and in among the tree trunks, he could see knots and waving lines of skirmishers who were running back and forth and firing at the landscape. A dark battle line lay upon a sun-struck clearing that gleamed orange color. A flag fluttered.
20: Look at them all coming up the bank. How many regiments we got?
25: What difference will it make?
20: Look at, we're forming brigade. We're forming a battle line.
25: How do we get to do that, do you suppose?
16: The landscape lay before Henry Fleming like a threat. He felt cold. A house standing placidly in a distant field had to him an ominous look. The shadows of the woods were formidable. The swift thought came to him that the generals did not know what they were about. It was all a trap. They were all going to be sacrificed. The generals were stupid. The enemy would presently swallow the whole command. Henry Fleming glared about him, expecting to see the stealthy approach of his death.
26: Come on, kid. Get up in the ranks there. No skulking to do here.
8: Yes, sir.
16: After a time, the brigade was halted in the cathedral light of the forest, and the men dug in. Then they were moved and dug in again. They ate their noon meal in a third position. They were moved from this one also. They were marched from place to place with apparent aimlessness.
1: Suppose they'll move us again, Jim?
22: Don't know, Henry. Want a bit of cracker and pork?
1: No, thanks. I can't stand this much longer. I don't see what good it does to make us wear out our legs for nothing.
22: Oh, I suppose we have to go reconnoiter around the country just to keep them getting too close.
19: I tell you, if anybody with any sense was a-running this army...
22: Shut your mouth. They ain't had that there coat and them pants on for 6 months, Wilson, and yet you're talking...
19: Well, I want to do some fighting. I didn't come here to walk. I could have walked to home, around the barn if I just wanted to walk.
22: Maybe you should have. I'm going to find me a more comfortable place.
1: Hey, what's going on now? Hey, skirmishers are running. Look, they are, too. You can see the rifle flashes now.
19: What are we going to do?
1: I don't know. I don't know at all.
19: Henry, take these, will you?
1: What?
19: It's letters and papers. Take the whole packet. Something tells me.
1: Oh, what do you mean, Wilson?
19: I'm a gone squirrel's first time, I know it. And I want you to take these here things to my folks.
1: Well, say, Wilson, look, I...
19: Here.
1: Didn't...
19: Take them.
22: You've got to hold them back, Colonel. You've got to hold them back.
2: All right, General. All right, by Harry. We'll do our best, General.
19: Oh, we're in for it now. We're in for it now.
3: Save your fire, boys. Don't shoot like I tell you. Save your fire. Wait till they get close up. Don't be fools.
16: Quick.

0: We've held them back. We've held them back.
1: Ernie, we haven't.
2: I don't know how. I just don't know how at all.
0: How are you, Henry? You all right?
3: I'm all right, sure. Gee, ain't it hot?
2: You bet.
1: I never seen such dumb hotness.
3: And I hope we don't have no more fright until a week from Monday.
1: Yeah.
3: Hey, where's Jim?
1: Who?
3: Jim Conklin.
0: Oh, he'll be around, telling us about the battle he predicted so early.
2: What's the squad there?
1: Where?
2: Back there, moving back to the rear.
0: That ain't a squad. Don't be a dumb fool. That's wounded.
2: Yeah? I didn't have time to notice if any of them...
1: Some did. Some did, all right. Shut up.
2: All right. All right.
4: Private Henry Fleming listened to the noises of war, to the deep thunder that came from far to the left, and to the lesser clamors from all directions. He lay back tired and beaten and old, and it occurred to him that they were fighting too, over there, and over there, and over there. Up until now, he had supposed that all the battle was directly under his nose. As he looked around him, Henry Fleming felt a flash of astonishment at the blue, pure sky and the sun glowing on the trees and fields. It was surprising that nature had gone tranquilly on with her golden process in the midst of so much devilment.
5: Here they come again!
6: Here they come!
3: Oh, no. Not again.
0: Hey, why can't somebody send the supports?
3: They ain't never going to stand this second thing.
1: I didn't come here to fight the whole dumb rebel army!
2: I wish Bill Spencer had trod on my hand instead of me treading on his, and I'd go wounded.
3: Oh, no, no, no, no.
5: All right, get yourselves ready, boys. They're coming again. Quick, now.
3: God, no. No.
5: Now, then. Now.
4: Henry Fleming's neck was quivering with nervous weakness, and the muscles of his arms felt numb and bloodless. His hands, too, holding his hot rifle, seemed large and awkward, and there was a great uncertainty about his knee joints. A man near him, who up to this time had been working feverishly at his rifle, suddenly stopped and ran, screaming. There was a revelation. Henry Fleming threw down his rifle and ran. There was no shame in his face. He ran like a rabbit. His unbuttoned coat bulged in the wind. The flap of his cartridge box bobbed wildly, and his canteen swung out behind. He ran like a blind man.

0: Henry Fleming knew that he could not run much further. Deep in the woods, he staggered and stumbled, trying to rid himself of the cracking shots which were to him like voices. The ground was cluttered with vines, and the trees grew close together. He went far, seeking dark and intricate places. After a time, the sound of musketry and cannon grew faint. The rumble of death was far away. The sun, suddenly apparent, blazed among the trees. The insects were making rhythmical noises. A bird flew on light-hearted wing. This landscape gave him assurance. A fair field holding life. It was the religion of peace.
1: I don't want you to ever do anything, Henry, that you'd be ashamed to let me know about.
2: No, no, no.
0: Henry Fleming shambled along with bowed head, his brain a tumult of agony and despair. At length, he reached a place where the high arching boughs of the trees made a kind of room in the forest. Pine needles were a gentle brown carpet in the half-light. Near the threshold, he stopped, stunned, struck cold with horror. He was being looked at by a dead man who was seated with his back against a tree. The corpse was dressed in a uniform that once had been blue, but was now faded to a melancholy shade of green. The eyes were locked in a dull, dry stare. The dead man and the living exchanged a long look. Henry Fleming put one hand behind him and brought it against a tree. Leaning upon this, he retreated step by step with his face still toward the thing. He feared that if he turned his back, the body might spring up and stealthily pursue him. At last, he broke the bonds which had fastened him to the spot and fled, unheeding the underbrush. Finally, Henry Fleming came to a road along which a blood-stained crowd was streaming to the rear. The wounded men were cursing, groaning, and wailing. Only a very few of them were singing. Henry Fleming joined the crowd and marched along with it. The torn bodies expressed the awful machinery in which men had been entangled.
3: Don't juggle me, Sir Johnson, you fool! Think my leg's made of iron?
4: No, sir.
3: Don't carry me decent, then.
5: Yeah, it's a pretty good fight, wasn't it? Boy.
6: Huh? What?
5: Pretty good fight. Join me if I ever see fellas fight so. I know the boys should do it when they once got square at it. Boys ain't had no fair chance up to now, but this time they showed what they was. You can't lick them boys, no, sir. Fighters, they be.
6: Who are you with?
5: 148th Maine. You?
6: 304th New York.
5: Well, you was there. We was all together there when they came at us the second time. Didn't we show them?
6: Yeah. Yeah, sure did.
5: I was talking cross pickets with a boy from Georgia once, and that boy, he says, your fellas all run healthy hoopin' once they hear a gun, he says. Maybe they will, I says, but I don't believe none of it, I says. And by Jiminy, I says back to him, maybe your fellas shall all run healthy hoopin' once they hear a gun, I says. Huh. Yeah, he laughed. They didn't run today, did they? Hey, kid?
6: No, reckon not.
5: No, sir. They pitch and pitch and pitch. Where you hit, kid?
6: What?
5: Where you hit?
6: Hit? Well, I got him.

0: Jim Conklin.
1: Hello, Henry.
0: Oh, Jim. Jim,
1: you... Where you been, Henry? I thought maybe you got keeled over. There's been thunder to pay today. I was worrying about it a good deal.
0: Jim, let me help you.
1: I was out there. And what a circus, eh? And by Jiminy, I got shot. Yes, by Jiminy, I got shot.
0: Is there anything I can...
1: I tell you what I'm afraid of, Henry. I tell you what I'm afraid of.
0: What, Jim?
1: I'm afraid I'll fall down. And you know, some artillery wagons, they like as not to run over me.
0: I'll take care of you, Jim. I'll take care of you. I swear I will.
1: Will you, Henry?
0: Oh, yeah. I'll take care of you. I'll take care of you, Jim.
1: I was always a good friend of you, weren't I, Henry? Always been a pretty good fella, ain't I? Ain't much task, is it?
0: No, Jim, you
1: just
0: know...
1: Just to help me along out of the road, I'd do it for you, wouldn't I, Henry?
0: Sure enough, Jim. Now, here. Hang on to me. Give me your arm.
1: Now, leave me be. Leave me be.
0: But, Jim...
1: Leave me be.
0: Jim, where are you going? You better take him out of the road, kid. There's a battery coming healthy hook down the road. He'll get runned over. He's a goner anyhow in about 5 minutes. You can see that.
1: Leave me be.
0: You better take him out of the road. Where are the places does he get his strength from?
2: I don't know.
0: Jim, come with me now.
1: Huh?
0: Come on. Into the fields.
1: Into the fields? The fields!
3: Hey, look it! Look out! He's running! After him!
0: Jim, what are you doing? What makes you do this way? You'll hurt yourself!
1: No! No! Don't catch me! Leave me be! Leave me be!
0: Where you going, Jim? Where you going? Tell me, won't you, Jim?
1: Leave me be! Catch her! Leave me be! For the maggot!
4: Medium. Go by yourself, boy.
5: Henry Fleming and the tattered soldier stood motionless, watching Jim Conklin. The tall, spare figure was erect. His bloody hands were quietly at his side. He was waiting with patience for something that he had come to meet. He was at the rendezvous. They paused and stood expectant.
0: Jim...
1: Leave me be. Don't catch me.
4: Let him alone, kid.
5: Suddenly, Jim Conklin stiffened and straightened. He stared ahead of him. To the two watchers, there was a curious and profound dignity in the firm lines of his awful face. Then the tall figure began to swing forward, slow and straight, in the manner of a falling tree. A swift muscular contortion made the left shoulder strike the ground first. The body seemed to bounce a little way from the earth.
0: No.
5: Henry Fleming and the tattered soldier went forward to the unmoving body. The mouth was open, and the teeth showed in a laugh. As the flap of the blue jacket fell away from the body, they could see that the side looked as if it had been chewed by wolves. Henry Fleming turned with sudden, livid rage toward the battlefield. He shook his fist. The red sun was pasted in the sky like a wafer.

0: 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The story will resume after a pause for station identification. 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
1: Private Henry Fleming and his tattered companion stand motionless and alone over the blue-clad body of Jim Conklin in the empty field near the battle.
2: I never seen a man die like that before.
3: Yeah, looky here, kid. He's up and gone, ain't he? We might as well begin to look out for old number one. This here thing is all over. He's up and gone. He's all right here. Nobody won't bother him. I must say, I ain't enjoying any great health myself right now.
4: Oh, no. You ain't got to. Not you, too.

0: All I want is some pea soup and a good bed. Pea soup.
1: I wonder how Jim got hit and where he was fighting.
0: Yeah, ain't no use in our staying here and trying to ask him anything.
1: Jim?
0: I've mentioned it. Feel pretty bad.
1: Bad?
0: Oh, I ain't going to die yet. There's too much dependent on me for me to die yet. No, sir. Nary die. Can't. Now, to see the squad of children I've got and all like that. What you going to do now?
1: Try to find my regiment, I guess.
0: You do that, then. You do that, kid. I'm going to set myself down over there at the edge of the road and rest a bit.
1: Will you be all right?
0: Well, I'd be just fine. You look pretty peaked yourself, you know. I bet you've got a worse wound than you think. Better take care of your hurt.
1: No, I'll be all right.
0: Well, you go along, then. You go along.
1: Well, bye, then.
0: Take care now.
2: Henry Fleming fought against a cold feeling of shame and moved on. He became aware that the furnace roar of the battle was growing louder. As he rounded a hillock, he saw that the roadway was now a crying mass of wagons, teams, and men. Fear was sweeping it along. The cracking whips bit and horses plunged and tugged. The white-top wagons strained and stumbled in their exertions like fat sheep.
3: They're all retreating. They all are.
2: The fight was lost. The Union Army, helpless in the matted thickets and blinded by the overhanging night, was going to be swallowed. War, the red animal, the blood-swollen god, war, would have its bloated fill. Henry Fleming stared in agony and amazement.
3: Why? Why? What? What's the matter?
2: Soon he was in the midst of them, in the heedless midst of the walking, the riding, the running, the limping.
3: Why? Why?
4: There ain't no reason, kid. The line's broke. No reason any of it.
3: Why?
5: Say, where the plank road? Where the plank road?
3: Well, stop. Wait. Tell me. What's happened?
5: Echo me.
3: No, tell me what's been happening.
5: Echo me. You want a crack in the head?
3: Where'd the line break? Tell me.
5: You let go of me.
3: No.
5: Well, then, here.
2: Oh. Henry Fleming saw the angry man's rifle swing at him. And then there was only the thunder of pain in his head. He dropped to the ground. Then he tried to rise. In his efforts against the numbing pain, he was like a man wrestling. At last, with a twisting movement, he got up on his hands and knees. And after a while, like a small boy learning to walk, he got to his feet. He lurched over the grass, holding his head in his hands.
6: Hey there, boy. You seem to be in a pretty bad way, boy.
0: Ooh.
6: Here, give me your arm.
0: Thanks.
6: I'm going your way. The whole gang's going your way. I guess I can give you a heft.
0: Thanks.
6: Come along. Let's get hiking. What regiment do you belong to?
0: 304.
6: 304. I thought they was engaged today. They were in the center.
0: They was.
6: They was, eh? Well, pretty nearly everybody got their share fighting today. By dad, I give myself up for dead any number of times. There was shooting here and a shooting there and a hollering here and a hollering there. In the darkness, too, later, until I couldn't tell to save my soul which side it was on. Sometimes I thought sure enough I was from Ohio. And other times I could have swore from the bitter end of Florida. It was the most mixed up darn thing I ever seen. Easy there. Easy.
1: I'm all right. Just slipped.
6: These here whole woods is a regular mess. It'll be a miracle if we find our regiments. Since you know we'll meet plenty of guards and one thing or another. How'd you get way over here anyhow? Your regiment's a long way from here, ain't it?
0: I don't know.
6: Well, I guess we can find it. It's going to be a long hunting, but I guess we can do it. Well, there you are, last boy. You see that fire over there in the holler?
0: I see it.
6: Well, there's your regiment. I want to get moving and find my crowd before midnight. So, bye, boy. Good luck to you.
0: Oh, thanks. Good luck. Thanks.
1: 304th.
5: Lemmy! That you, Henry?
1: Hello, Wilson. You here?
5: Henry, by ginger, I'm glad to see you. I give you up for a goner. I thought you was dead, sure enough.
1: I've been all over, way over on the right. Terrible fighting over there.
5: Yeah?
1: I got separated from the regiment over on the right. I got shot in the head. I never see such fighting.
5: You got shot? Well, why didn't you say so first? Oh, hold on a minute. I'll call the corporal.
7: What are you talking to, Wilson? You're the darndest sentry. Why, hello, Henry. You here?
1: Hello, Hunter.
7: Why, I thought you was dead hours ago. Great Jerusalem. They keep turning up every 10 minutes or so. If they keep on coming this way, we'll get the whole company back by morning yet. Where was you?
1: Over on the right. I got separated.
5: Yeah, and he got shot in the head, and he's in a fix, and we got to see to him right away.
7: Hurts like thunder, I reckon, eh?
1: Yeah, hurts a good deal.
7: Come on, Henry. I'll take care of you.
5: Put him to sleep in my blanket, Hunter, and... hold on a minute. Here's my canteen full of coffee. Look at his head by the fire and see how it looks. When I get to leave in a couple of minutes, I'll be over and see to it. Here we are, Henry. I'll just get the bandage on it. You've been grazed by a ball.
1: I guess.
5: Yeah, raised a queer lump, just as if some fella had lammed you on the head with a club.
1: Yeah?
5: Stopped bleeding a long time ago.
1: Did it?
5: How's the cloth? Cold enough?
1: Feels good.
5: Fine. Most about it is in the morning you'll feel it. Number 10 hat would fit you. There you are. How do you feel?
1: Oh, it's good to be back with the regiment again.
5: And how's the bandage?
1: Good. Good. Thanks, Wilson.
5: Forget it. I know I'm a blacksmith taking care of sick folks, and you never squeaked once. All right, come on now. Lie yourself down and get some sleep.
1: Hold on a minute. Where are you going to sleep?
5: Right down here by you.
1: Well, but hold on a minute. What you going to sleep in? I got your blanket.
5: Shut up. Go on to sleep. Don't be making a fool of yourself. Go on now. You have to take care.
2: Private Henry Fleming lay back in deep exhaustion. There were voices.
5: Don't be making a fool of yourself. You have to take care.
8: Take real care of yourself, Henry. Don't go behaving foolish. Don't go doing crazy things.
2: Shame and remorse for his cowardice that day rose inside him like a fever. But fatigue was the victor, and in a few minutes, Henry Fleming was asleep.
5: Well, Henry, old man, how do you feel this morning?
0: Oh, pretty bad. My head feels like a melon.
5: Oh, I hope you feel better this morning.
0: Oh, I feel better, all right. Thanks for everything you did last night, Wilson.
5: Why, nothing. Here, I brought you some coffee.
0: Thanks. There's a battle, huh?
5: Yeah, way over the hill. Probably send us back soon.
0: Will they?
5: What do you think the chances are, Henry? Think we'll wallop them?
0: The day before yesterday, you'd have bet you'd lick the whole kit and caboodle all by yourself.
5: Would I? Well, perhaps I would.
0: No, I guess you wouldn't either.
5: Oh, you needn't mind what you said, Henry. I believe I was a pretty big fool in those days.
0: It was only yesterday.
5: Seems longer.
0: I was a pretty big fool myself.
5: For getting hit, you mean?
0: Yeah.
5: All the officers say we got the Confederates in a pretty tight box. They all seem to think we've got them just where we want them.
0: I don't know about that. What I seen over on the right yesterday makes me think it's the other way about.
5: You think so? I thought we handled them pretty rough yesterday.
0: Not where I was. Oh, I forgot to say, Jim Conklin's dead.
5: Is he? Jim Conklin?
0: Yeah. Shot in the side.
5: You don't say. Jim. Poor cuss.
0: Yeah.
5: Oh, Henry.
0: Yeah?
5: I guess you might as well give me back the packet. Them letters and things I give you. Keep for me.
0: Oh, sure. Here you are.
5: Thanks.
2: Henry Fleming's regiment was marched to relieve a command that had lain long in damp trenches. The men took positions behind a curving line of rifle pits that had been turned up like a large furrow along the line of woods. Before them was a level stretch peopled with short, deformed stumps. From the woods beyond came the dull popping of the skirmishers and pickets firing in the fog. The men's faces grew doleful. Tales of hesitation and uncertainty on the part of those high in place and military responsibility came to their ears. Stories of disasters arrived with many proofs. The men were disheartened.
9: Oh, what more can we do?
4: Jiminy, we're being generaled by a lot of lunkheads.
7: More than one feller said that today.
5: Well, I reckon we got licked yesterday.
9: But don't we fight like the devil? Don't we do all that men can?
4: No man dare say we don't fight like the devil.
9: And so I don't see any sense in fighting and fighting and fighting and always losing through some lunkhead of a
7: general. Maybe you think you fit the whole battle yesterday yourself.
9: No, right? No, I didn't say that. I didn't fight the whole battle yesterday.
7: Oh.
10: All right, you boys, shut up. There's no need of wasting your breath in long-winded arguments about this and that and the other. You've been joined like a lot of old hens. All you got to do is fight, and you'll get plenty of that to do in about 10 minutes. Less talking and more fighting is what's best for you boys. I never saw such gabbling jackasses.
11: Yes, sir.
10: Too much chin music and too little fighting in this war anyhow.
2: The day had grown more white until the sun shed a full radiance upon the thronged forest. A minor gust of battle came sweeping toward that part of the line where lay Henry Fleming's regiment. In this part of the field, there passed slowly the intense moments that precede the tempest. The men were worn, exhausted, having slept little and labored much. They rolled their eyes toward the advancing battle as they stood awaiting the shock. Some shrank and flinched. They stood as men tied to stakes.
10: Ready? Now? Return fire! Fire!
2: Henry Fleming took up a first position behind a small tree with a direct determination to hold it against the world. He did not think it possible that his army could that day succeed, and from this pessimistic outlook, somehow he felt the ability to fight harder. The flames bit him, and the hot smoke broiled his skin. His rifle barrel grew so hot that ordinarily he could not have held it in his hands. But now he kept on stuffing cartridges into it and pounding them with his planking, bending ramrod. Moaned and was firing when all those near him had ceased. He was so occupied that he was not aware of a lull.
10: Hey, you infernal fool, Fleming! Don't you know enough to click when there ain't anything to shoot at?
2: The enemy had fallen back.
10: By heavens, by 10,000 wildcats like Fleming, I could tear the stomach out of this war in less than a week.
4: Fleming did a lot of firing, all right.
5: Are you all right, Henry? You feel all right?
1: I feel fine.
5: There ain't nothing the matter with you, Henry, is there? Shooting away like that?
1: No. Just making up a little time.
10: Hot work. Hot work.
9: By thunder, I bet this army will never see another regiment like us.
1: You bet.
12: A dog, a woman, and a walnut tree. The more you beat them, the better they be. That's like us.
13: Lost a pile of men, they did. If an old woman swept up the woods, she'd get a dustpan full.
14: Yeah. If she'll come around again in about an hour, she'll get a pile more.
2: The forest still bore its burden of clamor. From off under the trees came the rolling clatter of musketry. Each distant thicket seemed a strange porcupine with quills of flame. A cloud of dark smoke as from smoldering ruins went up toward the sun, now bright and gay in the blue enameled sky. Henry Fleming and Wilson were by stream to fill their canteens. The sudden appearance of a jangling general on horseback pulling up to address a staff officer brought them to a halt. They kept out of sight, but they could hear the officer's conversation.
15: General Fisher! Hey, yes, General?
5: Can you see us? I don't reckon so. Too many trees.
15: The Confederates are forming over there for another charge, Fisher. It'll be directed against Whiteside, and I fear they'll break through there unless we work like thunder to stop them.
4: There'll be a task to stop them, sir.
15: Yes, I presume so. What troops can you spare?
4: Well, sir, I had to order in the 12th to help the 76th, and I haven't really got any. But there's a 304th.
5: Hey, that's us.
4: They fight like a lot of mule drivers, sir. I can spare them best of any.
5: He calls us mule drivers? Us?
15: Well, get them ready, then. I'll watch developments from here and send you word when to start them. It'll happen in about 5 minutes.
4: Right, sir. I'll prepare.
15: I don't believe many of your mule drivers will ever get back, but We'll do what we can, eh?
11: Fleming, Wilson, how long does it take you to get water anyhow? Where you been, sir?
15: We're going to charge. Right, we're going to charge.
10: Charge? Well, now, this is real fight.
15: Yeah.
10: Are we sure enough?
15: Well, I'll be darned.
10: I'll bet you're lying.
15: Sure, certain, I tell you.
9: Not by a blame sight, he ain't lying. We heard him talk to
15: who?
9: The general himself and the staff over at the edge of the woods.
11: Great Jerusalem. We'll get swallowed.
2: Henry Fleming stared at the land in front of him. Its foliage now seemed to veil powers and horrors. He was unaware of the machinery of orders that started the charge, although from the corners of his eyes he saw an officer come galloping, waving his hat. Suddenly he felt a straining and heaving among the men. The line fell slowly forward like a toppling wall. And with a convulsive, instinctive gasp that was intended for a brave cheer, the regiment began its journey. The youth was pushed and jostled for a moment before he understood the movement at all. But directly he lunged ahead and began to run.
10: Come on, you fools! Come on! You can't stay lagging! You must come on! You only got to go across that.
9: Across there? All the way?
10: Exactly, all the way! Come on!
2: Sudden rift in the smoke cloud saw a gray mass of troops interwoven and magnified until they appeared to be thousands. A fierce-hued flag flashed before his sight. He centered the eyes of his soul on that enemy flag. Its possession would be high pride. He would seize it. He himself.
10: It's mine. It's mine. I'll get it.
2: He plunged across the field like a mad horse headed right for the Confederate flag. He pulled at it. And suddenly wrenching it free of the rebel soldier, swung up its red brilliancy with a mad cry of exultation, even as its bearer, gasping, lurched over and turned his dead face to the ground.
10: I got it! I got it, boys! Look, look!
2: There was much blood upon the grass.

0: Presently they knew that no fighting threatened them. All ways seemed once more open to them. The dusty blue lines of their friends were seen a short distance away disarming prisoners. In the distance there were many noises, but in all this part of the field there was a sudden stillness.
1: Fleming! Wilson! You ought to have heard.
2: Heard what?
3: Watch Barton, Stanley.
1: You just ought to have heard.
2: Well, what?
3: Yeah, come on.
1: Wilson, the colonel met our lieutenant right by us. Right by us, me and Brock. And it was the concernedest thing I ever heard. He says, him, he says.
4: Get on with
1: Mr. Hesbrook, he says. By the way, who is that lad what got their flag, he says.
4: Yeah?
1: There, Fleming, what do you think of that?
2: I don't believe it, that's why.
1: Who was the lad that got their flag, he says. And the lieutenant, he speaks up right away. That's Fleming, and he's a Jim Hickey. He says right away.
2: Oh, go away, Stanley.
1: I say he did. Buck was there. A Jim Hickey, he says. Those are his words.
4: That's right, sure enough.
2: Oh, he did.
1: He did, too. I say he did. The lieutenant says that, and the colonel, he says, him. He is indeed a very good man to have. I saw him, says the colonel. You bet, says the lieutenant. He and a fellow named Wilson was at the head of the charge and howling like Indians all the time, he says. A fellow named Wilson, he says. There, Wilson, my boy, put that in a letter and send it home to your ma, hey? And the colonel, he says, were they indeed, he says, at the head of the regiment, he says? They were, says the lieutenant. My sake, says the colonel. He's a mild man. And then he says, well, well, well, he says. Them two babies? They were, says the lieutenant. Well, well, says the colonel. They deserve to be major generals, he says. They deserve to be major generals.
2: Some story.
4: You're lying, Stanley.
1: Well, ask Brock.
2: They never said all that.
1: They did, and that's Ma's truth, and shut up and go to blazes.
5: Well, what now, I wonder?
6: The lieutenant says we're going to get along out of this and back over the river.
5: Well, I swear.
0: And within a little while, the regiment received orders to retrace its way. The men got up grunting from the red, wet grass and swore and groaned. They had almost as many objections to this change as they would have had to a proposal for a new battle.
6: Well, it's over, Henry.
5: By Harry, I think it is.
0: The regiment marched until it had joined its fellows. The reformed brigade, in column, curved away from the field and went winding off in the direction of the river.
7: The dog, the woman, and the walnut tree. The more you beat them, the better they be.
0: For a time, Henry Fleming, marching, was obliged to reflect in a puzzled and uncertain way. He had been where there was red of blood and black of passion, and he had escaped. His first thoughts were given to rejoicing at this fact.
5: The battle's over. It's all over now.
0: He recalled with a thrill of joy the respectful comments of his fellows on his conduct when Stanley's news had proven true. But the ghost of his flight from the first engagement appeared to him in dance. A specter of reproach came to him.
6: How do you feel about it, Henry?
5: Huh? Oh, Wilson. I don't know.
8: If a man should come up and ask me, I'd say we're going down here a ways. Swing around and come in behind him.
9: Quit it out with your coming in behind him. I've seen all that I wanted. Don't tell me about coming in behind him.
8: Why shouldn't we come in behind him again? Didn't Jim Conklin tell us we'd come around in behind him this time, didn't he?
9: Shut your mouth. Shut it up hard.
0: The shame of his previous cowardice was gone. Henry Fleming felt a quiet man. Non-assertive, but of sturdy and strong blood. He knew that he would no more flinch before his guides wherever they should point. He had been to touch the great death and found that after all, it was but the great death. He had been a boy. Now he was a man. It rained. The procession of weary Union soldiers became a bedraggled train, despondent and muttering. Marching with churning effort in liquid brown mud under a low, wretched sky. Yet Henry Fleming smiled, for he saw that the world was a world for him. He had rid himself of the red sickness of battle. The sultry nightmare was in the past. He had been an animal blistered and sweating in the heat and pain of war. He turned now with a lover's thirst to images of tranquil skies, fresh meadows, cool brooks, an existence of continuing peace.
10: I hope it's over soon and you'll come home soon. Take real care now.
0: Over the river, a warm yellow splash of sun came through the hosts of leaden rain clouds.

0: 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Tonight from Studio One, you have heard Fletcher Markle's production of The Red Badge of Courage by Stephen Crane. The adaptation was prepared by Mr. Markle, and the original music was composed and conducted by Alexander Semler.
1: Now, may a producer identify the principals in our cast tonight. As author Stephen Crane, the story's narrator,
2: Everett Sloan.
1: And in the story itself,
3: Henry Fleming
1: was played by John Sylvester.
4: Jim Conklin
1: was Joe DeSantis.
5: Wilson
1: was Robert Dryden.
6: Ma Fleming
1: was Hester Sondergaard.
6: Jesse
1: was Ann Burr. Next, Studio One at CBS. Our story is a cheerfully wicked little affair concerning murder, Mickey Finns, and a missing El Greco. The goings-on occur in the gay heart of Paris, and you will remember their author as having written a most successful bestseller about the last time he saw that fabulous city. The story is The Mysterious Mickey Finn and the author, Elliot Paul. Please be with us. Now may I put Studio One's plans aside for a moment to call your attention to a serious problem. If you care about your children's future, you cannot afford to neglect their present. And most especially, you cannot afford to ignore their education. Today, our schools are suffering from overcrowding, understaffing, and lack of equipment. The morale of our teachers is being dangerously undermined by the poor conditions under which they must practice their profession. You can actively assist in the correction of these faults by taking part in parent-teacher organizations and local educational groups in your own community. Your children will soon be graduating from the current school year. Start now to prepare for their return to a better school in September. Make that school worthy of your children and their future. And now, until next week, until Elliot Paul's Parisian mystery thriller, The Mysterious Mickey Finn, this is Fletcher Markle with a good night, and thank you from all of us in Studio One.

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2: 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Relax, and while you're listening, refresh yourself. Have a Coke. And now, Claudia.
3: Good morning, darling. I said, good morning, sleepyhead. Claudia? Claudia? Where are you? Claudia?
4: I'm in here on the sofa. Good morning.
3: Oh, good morning, Mrs. Norton. Did you spend a pleasant night on the sofa?
4: I like my own bed better, thank you. But the kittens enjoyed it here. They just simply refused to go to sleep unless I stayed with them. Every time I left them to go back to bed, they just started crying all over again.
3: Yes, I heard them.
4: I tried everything to keep them quiet. Hat box, that deep chair over there, a pillow under the stove.
3: So you left your bed and board to sleep on the sofa with a couple of kittens. Something new and trying.
4: Cat angles. Husband, wife, and kittens. Well, you're the one that brought them home. Oh, look at them. Aren't they sweet?
3: Hey, move over. Move over.
4: Hey, be careful. You practically sat on them. And you, their father.
3: I suppose you think these kittens look upon you as their mother.
4: Well, they haven't got any other mother now.
3: Well, don't let it go to your head.
4: I think they show wonderful taste in adopting me, don't you?
3: I do. Well, just remember, I showed it first.
4: Oh, so you did. I guess I'll have to come back to you tonight. By the way, how's your cold?
3: Oh, much better.
4: Oh, it is?
3: Mm-hmm.
4: Good. Hey, David, you'll have to lean over and kiss me because I can't lean over to kiss you on account of I'm all full of cats. Hello, David.
3: Hello. You look like the feline version of Whistler's mother.
4: Hey, don't pull away. Let me feel your forehead.
3: I should have known that kiss was nothing but a decoy.
4: I meant the kiss, darling. The forehead was an afterthought.
3: Well, I fooled you. I haven't got a fever.
4: Who said you did?
3: You had that look in your eye.
4: You're getting a complex about that look in my eye.
3: No wonder. For the past few days, every time you've looked at me, I felt as though I was getting a complete medical examination.
4: You probably should get one.
3: I'm sorry I brought it up. I should have known better. Don't bother about breakfast, darling. I'll catch a bite on the way up to Redberry.
4: Redberry? David, you're not planning to go all the way up to Connecticut today.
3: I am. Why shouldn't I?
4: In this weather, I wouldn't think of it. Why, you've hardly gotten over your cold.
3: Darling, I am going to Redberry. I am driving out there this morning. I have
4: to. Who says you have to?
3: I says I have to.
4: And I says you don't. I may. I say I only may let you go to the office, but not to Redberry. See, the kitten says so, too.
3: He did not. That kitten distinctly said, stick to your guns, old boy.
4: He didn't. He said, catch you two people, shut up and let me sleep. Oh, David, won't you listen to reason about going to Redberry?
3: No.
4: Won't you even listen to me?
3: No. But I'm glad to see that you don't mention reason and yourself in the same breath shows progress.
4: Very clever.
3: Darling, I love you, but there are things I have to do.
4: David, then will you wear your sweater under your jacket?
3: I will wear two sweaters under my jacket.
4: And don't forget your jacket.
3: Darling, you better warm some milk for your little angels.
4: Come on, stay for dinner, Mama. David will be home in a little while.
5: I'm having dinner with Aunt Louise, and don't tell me I won't have as good a time as if I stayed here.
4: You won't. Oh, aren't they the cutest little kittens you ever saw?
5: I'll have to admit it, but it's too bad about kittens.
4: What's too bad about kittens?
5: That they have to grow up into cats.
4: Oh, nothing in life is perfect, I guess. We haven't named them yet. Have you any ideas?
5: I've only just met them.
4: I guess we ought to wait until they've developed their personalities.
5: What are they? You have to know before you name them.
4: Oh, that. They're boys, David said. At least the man in the pet shop promised him they were.
5: Well, I hope the man in the pet shop keeps his promise.
4: What happens to girl kittens? Doesn't anybody want them?
5: Somebody must, with all the cats in the world.
4: Must be very hard to be born one with all this prejudice. Here, Mommy, you want to hold one?
5: I do not.
4: Go on, he won't hurt you. Go on.
5: Oh, well, hand me the pillow first so I can put him on top.
4: Oh, really, Mama? Little cat fuzz is healthy.
5: For cats, but not for my good black wool. By the way, how's David's cold?
4: He said fine. He went off to Redberry with a sweater under his jacket, looking like the cat who'd eaten the canary.
5: Which cat? One of these? And what canary?
4: The one at 8.
5: Oh, so you have a canary, too.
4: How could we if he ate it?
5: Feathers with, I suppose.
4: No, he stuck those in his hat.
5: The minute you have me eating my hat. Oh, listen to him. He's purring.
4: Those mine. You know, Mom, animals are really most extraordinary. These little orange kittens, they're only a week old. And they talk and cry and purr and stumble around.
5: You stood up at 10 months without any help.
4: Well, I should hope so. Lying around for 10 months is a pretty long time to lie around.
5: Oh, kitty, kitty. You like to have your tummy rubbed, do you? Well, I'm not going to stay here all night to rub it.
4: Mama, you know, I think maybe there's something the matter with this one. I feel his nose is just boiling.
5: Nonsense. Do you have to have something to worry about?
4: No, really, I've been noticing it for the past half hour. He's been acting funny. Put yours in the pillow, Mama. Come on over here.
5: All right, but there's nothing the matter with him.
4: Look, feel his nose.
5: Claudia, feeling noses is for dogs.
4: No, cats, too. How else could you tell about their temperature? They haven't any foreheads.
5: Well, it does feel warm.
4: And look, his little paws are cold. Is that bad?
5: I wouldn't know. I've had practically no experience playing mother to a kitten.
4: What do you think we ought to do?
5: Well, maybe he's just tired.
4: What did he do to make him tired? The other one isn't. Now, did you hear that?
5: He doesn't act right.
4: Oh, I think I'm going to call the pet shop where David bought them and see what to do. Here, Mommy, you hold him, will you?
5: Now, Kitty, take it easy. Everything is going to be all right. Oh, tell the man he's sort of choking, Claudia.
4: Oh, he is? 2, 1, 7, 4. How's he now, Mama?
5: Shivering, poor little rascal.
4: Cover him with your hand, Mama. Oh, the other one just fell off his pillow. You better pick him up.
5: I've only got 2 hands.
4: They are a handful, aren't they? I mean, 2 handfuls. Oh, hello? Oh, hello, Mr. Flannery. This is Mrs. Naughton. You know, the kittens, the 2 little kittens you sew? That's right. That's the one. Oh, yes, I love them, but one of them is sick, and well, I don't know what's the matter. Could you? I hate to ask you, but could you come up here? I'd come to you, but... Oh, that's wonderful, Mr. Flannery. Thank you. You have the address. All right, goodbye. He said he'd be right up on his way home.
5: Good. Now, stop petting him so much. Put him down.
4: I'll cover him with my Angora sweater.
5: Your best sweater?
4: Yeah.
5: Here. Use my scarf.

0: I'm coming. Oh, hello. You're the dog man. I mean the man about the cat.
1: Oh, how do you do, lady? You're Mrs. Norton's mother, aren't you?
0: Yes, come right in the living room.
1: I came as soon as I closed up the shop.
0: Very kind of you.
1: Not at all. I know what it means to someone like Mrs. Norton.
2: Oh, hello, Mr. Flannery. It's so nice of you. He's right here. He looks awful sick to me. Well, what do you think? Do you think he'll be all right?
1: Well, no, that's not easy to say.
2: Maybe it's something he ate.
0: Well, he shouldn't have eaten anything.
2: He didn't. I gave him nothing but warm milk.
1: Then that can't be the reason. Oh, come here, Buster. Turn over now, like a good boy.
0: Are you sure that's all you gave him,
2: of
0: Claudia?
2: Of course I'm sure. A little warm milk with tiniest bit of egg in it, raw egg.
0: Oh, just as I thought.
2: For nourishment, couldn't possibly hurt him. Could it, Mr. Flannery?
1: Well, perhaps it's a little more than his own mother would have given him.
2: Oh, if that's what did it, I'll never forgive myself. I just thought feeding him up a little. After all, babies have formulas which are more than just milk, so why shouldn't baby kittens?
0: Maybe this will cure you of the habit of slipping health potions into everybody's food.
2: Mr. Flannery, what do you think?
1: Well, no, Mrs. Norton, it's hard to tell with such a little fellow what the matter is. It's plain to see something is wrong. You're right there. Could be his stomach or his lungs or something else. And I wouldn't know just how to know which.
2: I can understand that, Mr. Flannery. All his apparatus is such a small space. But what can we do?
1: Well, no, very little more than nothing. Mother Nature knows her way around, though. Better than we do with things as small as kittens.
2: I tell you, I'll put him right on top of a warm, hot water bottle.
1: Oh, now, it's a good idea. And if you'll take a little milk with the chill off it, give it to him, and give it to him slowly.
0: Fine. Give it to him straight, Claudia.
2: Mama, really, this is no time for jokes.
0: I wasn't joking.
1: Well, that's about all I can suggest. You know, taking these babies away from their mother is risky business, you know. Oh, yes, indeed. Very risky business. But Mr. Norton seemed to think it was very, very important.
2: Well, he was just trying to be sweet. He knows how I love kittens. But, Mr. Flannery, if you think this one needs his mother, I'll return him to you. For the time being.
1: I don't think it would make a particle bit of difference, you know. You have a lot more to offer than Mrs. Mother Cat.
2: That's awful nice of you, Mr. Flannery, but I don't know. A mother's something sort of special, particularly when you're sick.
0: Thank you.
1: Now we'll just leave Buster here, and like as not, by morning he'll be as frisky as he ever was.
2: I hope so.
1: Now cheer up, young lady. Kittens may be awfully small, but they don't give up quick. Why, I've seen them a lot worse off than this. And the next day, plain like nothing at all had happened.
3: Everybody home? Hey, how are the kittens?
2: David!
3: Yeah, hello.
2: Hello.
3: Why, it's a convention. Hello, Mother.
0: Hello, David.
2: David, one of the kittens got sick, so Mr. Flannery came over to help.
3: Oh, that's very kind of you, Mr. Flannery. Do you know what's the matter with him?
1: He's going to be all right. And so is Mrs. Norton. I'll be running along now. Good night, everybody. Now, be sure and call me if you need me.
2: Yeah, we will.
0: But I hope we won't have to.
1: Well, call away. Having a sick kitten's like having a sick child in the house.
3: Good night. Good night, Mr. Flannery.
2: Oh, David, there isn't anything we can do. And he can't even tell us where it hurts.
3: You know, I'd really forgotten how small he was.
2: He looks even smaller than he did. I've got to get him a hot water bottle. Oh, David, how's your cold?
3: Oh, all better. And see, I'm back from Red Berry, safe and sound.
2: I'm glad.
3: You don't look very glad. Hey, come here, darling.
2: I haven't got time now. Later, I'll show you how glad. Oh, David, he will get better, won't he? Tell me he will.
3: I hope so, darling.
2: He's just got to. Come on, Kitty, we'll go in the bedroom.
0: She gets attached to things, David. It's never been easy for her to let go.
3: Oh, she'll learn, Mother. It's one of the lessons in life we can't escape. But I'd be very sorry if one of my little red herrings is the one to teach her.
0: Your little red what, David?
3: My little red herrings, Mother.
0: That's what I thought you said. And I think I know what you mean. I suppose if it hadn't been for them taking up Claudia's energies, you'd never have been allowed out of bed today.
3: You're a pretty wise old duck, Mrs. Brown.
2: Did I hear you call Mama a duck again?
0: Oh, she has ears in the back of her head, that child.
4: All story material used on this broadcast of Claudia was under the supervision of Rose Franken and William Brown Maloney. Strange how that friendly phrase, "have a Coke," makes people feel at home. It's as though you said, "come, relax, refresh yourself." 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It's a pleasant custom that makes work hours easier. Try it. 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So listen again tomorrow at the same time. And now this is Joe King saying au revoir, and remember, whoever you are, whatever you do, wherever you may be, when you think of refreshment, think of Coca-Cola. For ice-cold Coca-Cola makes any pause the pause that refreshes.

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2: Good afternoon, ladies and gentlemen. This is Conrad Nagel. We welcome you again to the Silver Theater, where you will hear in weeks to come such stars as Cary Grant, Phyllis Brooks, Rosalind Russell, James Stewart, Helen Hayes, Ginger Rogers, Betty Davis, and Clark Gable, playing in stories by America's foremost authors. Today, we're proud to present one of the world's truly great actresses, Margaret Sullavan, who will be supported by Bill Goodwin in the comedy romance The Moon's Our Home, especially adapted for us by True Boardman. And now our play is about to begin. The lights are being dimmed and the curtain is rising on the first act of The Moon's Our Home, with Margaret Sullavan as Cherry Chester and Bill Goodwin as Anthony Amberton.
3: Why, Miss Sarah, welcome home.
4: Where's my grandmother? Don't just stand there. Tell her I'm here.
3: Yes, Miss Sarah. Now, I'll tell her at once.
5: Now, Cherry, you mustn't...
4: Boise, unless you wanted me to get a new secretary, stop calling me that ridiculous name. This isn't Hollywood.
5: Sarah, then.
4: And don't call me Sarah either. I don't look like a Sarah.
5: Well, that's what you were christened. I was there when it happened.
4: Let's see the hip. Lucy.
5: Well, Sarah. So you finally remember you had a grandmother.
4: Lucy, darling, how are you?
5: Perfect. Why shouldn't I be? How's Hollywood? Burned down, I hope.
4: I don't know, and I don't care. Oh, everything's wrong, Granny. I'm so fed up with that place. And to top it all, I'm losing my fans.
5: Good. How?
4: We stopped at Chicago, and the Chicago Cherry Chester Fan Club was there en masse. They all scrammed out on me for some hack travel writer named Anthony Amberton.
5: He's not a hack. I read his Astride the Andes, and I liked it.
4: Oh, you too, Brutus.
5: Be quiet.
4: Lucy, really?
5: And if you start throwing things, I'll turn you over my knee. Go upstairs and change your clothes and wash your face. No Cherry Chester of Hollywood is going to live in this house.
4: Yes, Lucy, darling.
5: And another thing. Now that you're here, you're going to marry Horace.
4: Uh-oh.
5: I've made up my mind.
4: Now, Lucy, don't stop that again. You've been marrying me off to Horace since he was 10 and I was 3, but I tell you, I won't marry him now or ever. I won't.
5: Good. I'll set the wedding for June.

0: Miss Sarah?
1: Yes?
0: The carriage waits.
1: Oh, all right. Bertie. Oh, I'd forgotten. It is a carriage.
0: Your grandmother still disapproves of motor cars, Miss Sarah. It's the odor of the gasoline.
2: Yes, she finds the odor of the horse more natural.
1: Pardon me while I adjust my hoop skirt and raise my lace parasol. Now, forward, James, to Fifth Avenue, and don't spare the horses.

0: marvel. Oh, think of climbing an Alp with a man like that.
1: Oh, please sign my copy, Mr. Amberton.
2: Oh, yes.
0: Oh, Mr. Amberton, I can just see you stalking through a jungle.
2: Oh, yes,
0: Amberton,
2: of course.
0: My neck.
2: Just a moment, please. Holbrook,
3: yes?
2: That perfume. I can't stand it, that perfume. Every woman that comes in here.
3: Nonsense, Anthony, go on. I know you hate all this autograph business, but your sales in this particular store are important.
2: But man, that perfume.
3: It just happens they're giving away samples of it downstairs.
2: Oh.
3: It's the new cherry blossom stuff named for that movie star, Cherry Chester.
2: But it's awful. You don't know. It's musk. I was marooned in a plague-ridden African village once. It had the same odor, and ever since, the smell of musk, I can't stand it.
0: Mr. I've been waiting, and I just want you to...
2: Holbrook, I can't take it, I tell you. I'm getting out of here.
1: Why, how dare you? We bought this book.
0: That's for Everton.
4: Right, in front of that store.
5: Go home, miss. That young man seems to be running away.
3: Please, help me.
6: Hey, you young man, get off. You can't get in this carriage.
4: It's all right, James.
2: Oh, you saved my life.
0: Hello. What's new?
2: Not much. Mind if I ride a ways?
0: Oh, no. What is it, Steel?
2: Steel?
0: Mm-hmm.
2: Oh, you think I... Look, you don't know who I am.
0: No, but I'm sure the police do. However, James...
5: Yes, ma'am?
0: Drive faster. Stop for nothing.
5: But the traffic...
0: You heard me. Stop for nothing.
2: Thanks. You see, I'm,
0: Well, why are you looking at me like that?
2: You know, you could be quite lovely.
0: I could be. You mean you don't know who I am?
2: No, why should I?
0: Oh, no reason.
2: Say, look, do you like riding around New York in this carriage looking like something out of the old family album?
0: Look, I'll tell you a secret. I have no choice. I'm virtually a prisoner.
2: A prisoner?
0: To my family. I have only one hope, marriage, to a man I despise.
2: Well, then stick to your carriage. Marriage is awful to anybody.
0: Oh, an authority, huh?
2: Well, I'm not blind. First of all, marriage is unimportant.
0: Well, did your parents think so?
2: Well, no, but there you are. You see, it's old-fashioned. Now, remember this. Marriage is the monkey wrench that women throw into the machinery of love.
0: Indeed.
2: Look, I've got to see you again when we can talk.
0: Oh, no, really, I don't
2: want to know your name. What's that?
0: Oh, we're being followed. Quick, they mustn't see you. James, stop here, anywhere. Go on now, quickly.
2: Look, I've got to see you
0: again. No, run!
2: Listen, remember this address. Simpson's Lodge, Moonsocket, New Hampshire. When you can get away...
0: Oh, go on, hurry. They'll catch you.
3: Goodbye, thanks for the buggy ride.
0: Simpson's Lodge, Moonsocket.
6: Hi, lady. Forgive me for disturbing you.
0: Too late, officer, he's gone.
6: Oh, never mind him. All I want is your autograph.
0: Why, officer, that's so sweet of you.
6: Yeah, I'm collecting them. From everybody who runs through traffic lights and endangers public safety.
0: Oh.
6: Sign here.

0: Europe.
1: You heard me, Europe. And we're sailing tonight with Lucy and with Horace.
0: Bertie, you're crazy, you know I'm...
2: Hey, wait a minute. You say both Lucy and Horace will be on that boat?
1: Yes.
0: Oh, listen to me, Boise. If you ever loved your Sarah, you've got to help her now. I can't go to Europe. Escape, that's what I need. Boise,
2: look, that boat tonight, I'll go aboard, but I'll duck off just before it sails.
1: But your grandmother...
0: Oh, listen, Horace can come back with a pilot boat or something, but meanwhile, I can get away. I'll be free. Free, Boise, free.
1: Sarah Cherry Chester Brown, what have you been drinking?
0: Oh, ambrosia, Boise. Nectar. Oh, Boise, it's so wonderful.

0: Well, is this Simpson's lodge?
1: Yes, and I'm Mrs. Simpson. Don't stand out there in the snow. Come on in. Your room's all ready for you.
0: But how...
2: Who is it, Ma?
1: This is my husband.
0: Oh, how do you...
1: He's fine. Certainly has turned cold, hasn't it? We have breakfast at 8, dinner at 12:30, supper at 6:30, like a hard tiller saw.
0: Hard, but...
1: Your cousin, Mr. Smith, said he was expecting you.
0: Oh, so he expected me?
1: Yes, but wasn't sure when you'd come. What's your name?
0: Brown. Sarah Brown.
1: Brown? Mm-hmm. Smith? You sure your cousin's?
0: Yes, but it's very distant, you see.
1: There's hot water in the kitchen. The plumbing and the things are outside. Here he is now. Well, she got here.
0: Hello, cousin.
3: Hi, cousin.
0: By the way, Cousin Smith, how are the rest of our family these days?
3: Oh, splendid. Of course, little Archie fell in the cistern last week.
0: Well, there's so many at home, you'll never be missed.
1: No. Supper's ready. You better come and eat and do your talking later. This ain't a cafeteria, you know. Come in, Edna.
2: Come in, Ma.
0: So, you expected me, Cousin Smith.
3: Why, sure. And don't be formal. Just call me Sam. Incidentally, I've fixed up a schedule for us.
0: A schedule?
3: Yes. Now, let's see. Tomorrow, we toboggan. The next day we go sleigh riding, and whenever I feel like getting around to it, we ice skate.
0: Oh, that's sweet of you, Cousin Smith. But it just so happens that I'm here to relax. I will not toboggan with you, I will not sleigh ride with you, and I most certainly will not ice skate with you.
3: Now remember, Cousin Brown, hold on to me tight. Help keep the sled balanced. You see, that's the important thing in toboggan.
0: Sammy, no, no, the hill's too steep.
3: Here we go.
0: Oh, Sammy, look out, here comes... There goes the tree.
4: You sure you can drive this thing?
3: What? Why, the Smiths have been one-horse sleigh drivers for... Well, longer than that.
4: Not longer than the Browns.
3: Why, listen, young lady, let me tell you that...
4: We're going too fast for the turn ahead there. Look out!
0: So, I'm a punk ice skater, eh, Cousin Smith?
3: Oh, I take it back. I take it back.
0: What? How's this for cutting a figure eight?
3: Oh, yes, I'd say that was cutting a very pretty figure. A very pretty figure.

0: But, Aunt Lucy, I've got every detective agency in town working on it now.
1: So what? She's been gone a week and they still can't find her. Then I want her found. Horace, take this and see that it gets printed on the front page of every paper in the country.
0: Lucy Van Steeden, grandmother of the missing Cherry Chester, today announced...
2: She is raising the amount of reward offered for information as to her whereabouts to $10,000. Well, what do you think of that?
3: It's undoubtedly nothing but a publicity stunt. Cherry Chester is probably safe in some luxurious penthouse, roaring drunk. Well, it's your move, Sarah.
4: Oh, never mind the game. Go on, tell us more about this Cherry Chester.
3: I can't be bothered. I hate those marshmallow-faced movie stars. Now, take the simple, primitive woman with a small, high chest. A woman of long silence, consuming in love, enduring in marriage.
4: You take her.
2: Oh, well, it's bedtime. Good night, Ebner. Ebner? Oh, well, when he wakes up, tell him I said to come on to bed.
3: We will.
2: Night, Mrs. Smith.
3: Good night.
4: Good night.
3: Why so quiet?
4: Thinking.
3: What about?
4: Oh, lots of things. Oh, it's been heavenly here.
3: Past tense?
4: I'm leaving tomorrow.
3: Oh, but you can't. I'm going to teach you to ski tomorrow.
4: You'll have to find another pupil.
3: Why?
4: Well, I just remember that while some people are being very happy, they can be making other people very unhappy.
3: Oh. That man you told me about in the carriage that day, huh?
4: Maybe.
3: Well, forget it. You aren't going to marry him. You're going to marry me.
4: Is that a proposal or a threat?
3: A statement.
4: Sorry. It's quite impossible.
3: Why?
4: Well, for one thing, I don't believe in marriage.
3: What? Who's been putting those half-baked ideas in your head?
4: It's old-fashioned. Don't you remember marriage?

0: Well, maybe marriage isn't perfect, but perfect or not, you're going to take a crack at it with me.
1: No, cousin. I shall neither go skiing nor marrying with you.
2: Well,
0: Mr. Simpson.
2: When you folks make up your mind, let me know.
3: Night.
4: And so we come to the end of Act One of The Moon's Our Home, starring Margaret Sullivan. And before the curtain rises on Act Two, an old friend of yours appears with a few well-chosen remarks about a christening. All right, John Conti.
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4: And now the curtain is rising on the concluding act of the Silver Theater presentation, The Moon's Our Home, starring Margaret Sullivan as Cherry Chester. The Miss Chester, who you will remember, is determined not to marry Anthony Amberton, nor to learn to ski.
6: Now, remember what I told you, Sarah. The most important thing in skiing is to keep your feet together and your legs bent at the knees.
1: I'll be all right. Just watch me. Here goes.
6: Good luck. Good luck. Watch it. Your feet together. Your feet together. Very good. Splendid. A perfect six-point landing. Are you all right?
1: I think so. I haven't found all of
6: them
1: yet.
6: Here, I'll help you up.
1: Well, not. I can help by myself.
6: Okay. Better let me help.
1: No, I'll do it myself.
6: You know, a friend of mine once spent 3 weeks trying to get up after she'd fallen in the snow on skis. They had to feed her out of a bottle. She got horribly fat.
1: I'll bet you anything I can get up.
6: You will? Small, better, large.
1: Well, within reason.
6: Marry me if you can't?
1: Right.
6: Mind if I sit down and have a smoke?
1: Oh, no, not at all.

0: Don't happen to have any cigarettes with you, do you?
1: No, why?
0: Well, I only brought half a pack. They're all gone.
1: I've got it now. I've got it. Look, watch me. Look, this foot goes like this, then the other one went like this, and...
0: Like that.
1: I feel like laughing, but I think I'm going to cry.
0: Give up?
1: No. Yes. I guess I'd better.
0: Oh, darling. Darling, here, up with you. There. Well, now, I suppose, like most women, you're going to welch on your bed.
1: Like most women, I'm not going to welch on my bed.
0: When do I collect?
1: Oh, Sammy, let's make it soon. I might change my mind.
0: We'll be married today.
1: Yes, darling. Oh, look out. Here I go again.
0: Here, this time I'll help you up whether you like
1: it. Oh, well, you know, I did it all by myself.
0: Why, you little cheat.

0: Yes, sir. Join hands, please. Now, by virtue of the laws of the state of New Hampshire, I'm authorized to form a marriage. I have your license. Crime, any folks, I can't marry you. There ain't no license in New Hampshire. What? It takes 5 days to get one.
1: Oh, darling, you should have got...
2: I have the license.
0: What's that you say, little D?
1: What?
0: Oh, you got one. Oh, well, I guess we can have the wedding after all.
1: When did you get that license?
2: 5 days ago.
1: When did you get that license?
0: I'll just start
2: the ceremony. 5 days ago.
0: Do Samuel Smith take these hair brown beard off a wedding
1: wife? Was that sure of me?
2: Of course.
0: To have and to hold from this day forward, for better or for worse, in sickness and in health?
2: Certainly.
0: Do you promise to love, honor, and cherish her until death do you part?
2: I do.
0: Do you, Sarah Brown?
2: I wasn't going to take any chances. Do you still think I was presumptuous?
0: Do I? Do you promise to love, honor, and obey him until death
2: do you really mean it?
1: I most certainly do.
0: As justice of the peace of Moonsaga County of Branch, State of New Hampshire, I now pronounce you man and wife. Now just give the bride a nice big kiss.
1: What?
2: Then we're...
1: You mean...
2: It's not a bad idea.
0: $3, please.
3: Miss Brown, Mrs. Smith, are you alone?
4: Yes, come in.
3: I thought maybe your husband.
4: He's still in his old room.
3: I want to tell you, when Lem phoned and told me the news, you could have knocked me over with a feather. To think of this room being a bridal suit. Oh, here's what I come for. It ain't much, but you ought to have some kind of a wedding present. It'll make the place seem more proper-like. It's something Abner bought me for my birthday when he was down in Boston, the old fool. But I'd like for you to have it. You see?
4: Oh, Mrs. Simpson, perfume.
3: Yes, I just squished some around the room, sort of. There. And now some on you. Ain't that nice? It's that stuff named after that movie star that disappeared. Cherry Blossom, they called it. Well, I'll go on. You just keep the bottle, dear. Oh, and Abner and me both wish you just as much happiness as anyone could expect. Lord knows that ain't much. Good night.
4: Thank you, Mrs. Simpson.
5: I may come in.
4: Hello?
2: Oh, darling, I... Hey! Holy smoke!
4: What is it?
2: That perfume!
4: Oh, yes, it's our wedding present, Mrs. Simpson.
2: Do something! Don't just stand there! The window!
4: Hey, don't open those! It's freezing in here!
2: Darling, listen, that perfume! I should have told you!
4: Told me what? What, darling?
2: Oh, go wash that stuff off! Change, take a bath, anything! I can't stand it! I'll see you later!
4: Oh, no, you won't. So you have your memories, have you? Memories of a certain perfume. But you can keep them, do you hear?

0: Well, young lady, there's been no gossip in this family for 6 generations. The last 10 days have certainly made up for it. Where were you?
1: I can't tell you, Lucy. I was just gone. Never mind why or where.
0: There's one way out. The newspaper men are waiting now, and I'm going to tell them that your engagement to Horace will be formally announced here on New Year's Eve.
2: Granny, you can't. Listen, Granny, I'm already married.
0: Then where's your husband?
2: I don't know.
0: Sarah Brown, I'll give you 2 hours to produce him. Then that announcement goes in the paper. I won't be thwarted in this by a lie.
2: Hello? Is this the Sam Smith residence? It is. Is Sam there? Oh, you're Sam. No, thank you. It must be another one. Hello, is this the S.P. Smith house? Does that the S stand for Sam? Oh, I see. No, not Solomon. Sam. Thank you. Hello? Is this the Smith house? Well, is there Sam Smith in your family? You know any Smith families that have a Sam in them? There's too many Sammy. There's just too many Smiths.
0: Well?
1: All right, Lucy, all right. But if you give them that story, they've got to promise one thing.
0: What's that?
1: That in announcing my engagement to Horace, they'll put my picture on the front page. And under it, not Cherry Chester, but Sarah Brown. Sarah Brown, do you understand?
0: This is the time, the perfect time.
1: Oh, no, Lucy, please wait.
0: Horace, that orchestra leader, have him make a noise.
3: What? Oh, yes, Aunt Lucy. A chord, please.
0: You'll please all be quiet. I have an announcement to make. An announcement that makes me very happy.
4: Why waste time when you got it in all the papers?
2: Anthony Amberton.
5: Well, go on. Tell him you're going to turn your granddaughter into a bigamist.
2: Anthony Amberton, you're...
5: Yes.
2: I mean...
5: Yes, what about it?
2: Why, hello, Anthony.
5: Has this house got a balcony? It's big enough.
2: Uh-huh.
5: Well, let's go out on it. The place is too crowded.
3: Now see here, my good man.
0: Sarah, you won't leave this room.
2: Oh, it's all right, Lucy. It's just Santa Claus, a little late. Anthony Amberton.
5: Cherry Chester.
2: Anthony Amberton.
5: Do you care?
2: Terribly, do you?
5: I'm furious.
2: Oh, my darling.
5: Oh, Sarah.
2: It's been so long. Why didn't you hunt for me?
5: Hunt for you? Any idea how many Browns there are in the phone book?
2: Half as many as there are Smiths. Oh, darling, when you ran out that night, I...
5: Oh, it was that awful perfume, musk. It always makes me deathly sick.
2: Oh, I thought it was the memory of some other woman. Oh, Sam, Anthony, I love you so.
5: Listen, Sarah. That's for us.
2: Just for us. This is more than just a New Year, isn't it?
5: Of course. Now, without your silly career to worry about, we'll travel the world's highways together.
2: Silly career?
5: Yeah, we'll explore every hidden byway. We'll do crazy, ridiculous things. We'll live in the moon. We'll...
1: Sammy, I'm not going to any byways anywhere. I'm going back to Hollywood.
5: You're not going back to Hollywood.
1: Well, are you giving up writing, exploring?
5: Certainly not.
1: Oh, I see, I get it. Woman's place is in the home. Hallelujah.
5: Well, that's true. It's better than making faces for a living.
1: I don't make faces.
5: Of course you do.
1: Listen, my acting is better than your writing.
5: Oh, so you've read my book.
1: I tried one. I couldn't finish it.
5: Which one?
1: The one where you slid down 6 pyramids.
5: There are 9 pyramids.
1: 6?
5: 9!
1: So, I'm not only a bad actress, I'm a liar besides.
0: Hey, you two. Happy New Year.
5: Oh, Sarah, Sarah.
2: Oh, Sammy. Listen, you know, you're crazy. And I hate every word you ever wrote. But I love you. And I'll probably love you for every New Year's Eve from now until the end of time. Oh, but darling, will you please start thinking about being a husband?
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7: Earlier in the program, ladies and gentlemen, we talked about 1847 Rogers Brothers silver plate. 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There's a payment plan to make that dream come true. 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International Sterling Silver.

0: And now to Conrad Nagel, who has brought Margaret Sullivan and Bill Goodwin back to the center of our silver stage.
1: Miss Sullivan, I know our audience wants me to congratulate you on a splendid performance this evening.
2: Thank you so much, Mr. Nagel.
1: I think they might like to have you say something.
2: Oh, I haven't anything in my script. If I could think of something.
1: All right, well, you just think of something. And Bill Goodwin, Miss Sullivan joins us in thanking you for a most excellent job as her leading man.
3: Thank you, Conrad. I hope it was.
1: You make a good explorer. Do you have it yet, Miss Sullivan?
2: Oh, no. Let's see. Dear friend, this...
1: Well, you keep on trying. Ladies and gentlemen, Miss Sullivan will be seen next in Metro-Goldwyn-Mayer's production of The Eternal Flame with Joan Crawford, Melvin Douglas, and Robert Young. Furthermore, she told me this afternoon she thinks the patterns First Love and Enchantress are charming. Ready now, Miss Sullivan?
2: Yes.
1: Have you got it written down?
2: Yes.
1: Well, read it.
2: Good night, everybody.
1: Thank you and good night, Miss Sullivan. Thank you, ladies and
0: gentlemen. Next week at the same time, the Silver Theater stars Cary Grant and Phyllis Brooks in Wings in the Dark with Conrad Nagel as director and original musical scores by Felix Mills. 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

0: I remember the sun was shining. I think I was driving a little faster than I should have, but it was a beautiful day, and I wasn't paying much attention. When you're a traveling salesman, all you think of on Friday afternoon is heading for home and a weekend with your wife and kid. I was just coming into town on 11B, where it's kind of hilly, road winds a lot. And then it happened. I didn't see him, honest. I didn't even see him. I was watching the road, all right. I always watch the road. I'm a good driver. I've been driving a car for years. But it was Friday. I was thinking of Ellen, young Jackie. I was tired, anxious to get home. And then he just ran right out in front of the car. Right smack in front of the car. I hit him. I hit him. I saw the way I hit him. He screamed. I know he screamed, but I couldn't hear him over the brakes. I hit him hard. He couldn't have been more than 8 or 9 years old. I hit him and then saw him fly through the air. I didn't mean to do it, but I did. I didn't even see him hit the ground because I didn't stop. I was afraid. I was so afraid I couldn't stop. I got home. I don't know how, but I did. I couldn't stop shaking. I stopped the car in front of my house. But I couldn't get out. I was afraid somebody would see me and know. That somebody would look into my face and know. Then I heard it. I couldn't move. Hadn't taken them long. I had to get away. I had a wife and child. I had to get away. I tried to start the car. I tried and tried, but it wouldn't start. Start! Start! Start! And then it was gone, an ambulance, going right past me. I was wet and cold with fear. I wished it was dark so I could sneak into the house. Then I saw why the car wouldn't start. I'd forgotten to turn the ignition key. I'd never done that before. It was beginning. Right then I knew what it was going to be like. Little things creeping up on you, making you foolish, frightened, nervous. I opened the door of the car. Hurried into my house.
1: Hal? Hal, is that you?
0: Yes, it's me.
1: Well, you're home early. Everything go all right?
0: Yes, yes.
1: Would you like something to eat, darling? You must be all in.
0: I don't want anything. I'm all right.
1: Well, don't bite my ears off, Hal. I'm just asking.
0: I'm sorry, Ellen. I didn't mean to.
1: Dinner will be ready soon, anyway. You don't mind waiting, do you?
0: I'm not hungry.
1: But, Hal, you must be after that terrible trip.
0: Stop talking about my trip. Stop talking about it.
1: Hal.
0: Where's Jackie?
1: What?
0: You're deaf all of a sudden. Where's Jackie? I said, where's Jackie?
1: Oh, what's the matter with
0: you? Remind me, where's Jackie?
1: Outside.
0: They're outside.
1: Playing with his friends. Of course, where else?
0: I don't want him outside. I want him in here, not on the streets.
1: Oh, for goodness
0: sake. I don't want him outside, I told you. Now get him in here. Oh, please, Ellen, call him in.
1: He's only been out for a while. He won't like it. I'll let him stay out for another few minutes. He'll be all right.
0: Well, okay. I'm going to lie down for a while. I don't feel well.
1: Hal.
0: What is it?
1: You want me to call the doctor?
0: I don't need a doctor.
1: Hal, something's wrong. You're not yourself.
0: I'm all right. A little tired.
1: But you're so pale.
0: Oh, I'm a little pale. Now leave me alone.
1: Okay, Hal.
0: Ellen, we got a drink in the house.
1: Sure.
0: Would you fix one for me? A double?
1: Hal, what's wrong?
0: Nothing, honey, nothing. Like I told you, I'm tired, that's all.
1: Well, then, why don't you take off your shoes, dear, and relax? That drink's coming right up.
0: Relax? Relax? Oh, the bell. No. No, not now, not in my own home. Don't take me now.
1: Right, hold on, hold on.
0: Ellen, don't go.
1: What?
0: Don't go.
1: Hal, someone's at the door.
0: Don't go. Let him go away.
1: Oh, why? What's all this mystery?
0: Stop asking questions, will you? Let him ring. I don't want to see anybody. I don't want anybody in here.
1: Well, if it's for you, I'll tell them you're not home. Is that all right?
0: Oh, wait a while. See if they'll go away.
1: Well, please.
0: All right. All right, answer it. Get through with it.
1: Oh, what'll I say if it's for you?
0: Say anything you like. I don't care what you say.
1: Well, should I say you're not in?
0: Anything you like. If they'll believe you, say I'm not in.
1: All right, Hal. I'm coming. Only you.
2: Hey, what's the matter with the bell, Mom? I've been ringing and ringing.
1: I'm sorry, Jackie, dear. I was busy for a minute.
2: Yeah. Well, if you give me a key, I wouldn't have to wait like that every time I want to come inside.
1: All right, darling. We'll get a key made for you. How's that?
2: You mean it, Mom?
1: Absolutely. I promise.
2: Gee, swell. Hi, Dad.
0: Jackie. Hello, Jackie.
2: Hello, Dad.
0: You're in early.
2: Yeah, I didn't feel like staying out. I'm getting hungry. Why didn't you answer the bell?
0: I didn't hear it.
2: Didn't hear it? Oh, I could hear it myself through the door. Plain as anything I could hear it.
1: Daddy was having a nap, Jackie. That's why he didn't hear it.
2: What do you want to take a nap in the middle of the day for?
1: He's had a long trip and he's tired. Now, you stop asking questions.
2: Okay. When are we going to eat? I'm hungry.
1: Well, go on, huh? Let you know. Now, you go upstairs and wash yourself.
2: Okay, Mom.
1: I'll get your drink, Hal.
0: Yeah. And then I thought of something. Perhaps I hadn't killed him. Perhaps he was still all right. Maybe he was only shaken up a bit. I was only going 50 miles an hour. 50. How strong is a little boy when he runs up against 50 miles an hour? It was 50, I know that. I remember looking down at my speedometer. And then I hit him. I could see him again, flying through the air. He didn't look dead. He was screaming.
1: Here's your drink, Hal.
0: Thanks.
1: Is it all right?
0: Oh, sure.
1: Hal.
0: Huh?
1: Something's wrong, Hal.
0: No.
1: Something happened.
0: Helen, don't badger me. Let it be.
1: Let me help you, dear.
0: There's nothing you can do.
1: What happened?
0: Why don't you leave me alone?
1: I want to help you.
0: Leave me alone. That's the only way you'll help me.
1: It'll do you good to talk about it, whatever
0: Helen,
1: it is.
0: Helen, stop it. I ask you, stop. I don't want to talk about it.
1: Even to your wife?
0: Oh, please, Ellen, please.
1: I'll understand. Oh, believe me, whatever it is, I'll understand. Why didn't you want me to answer the bell? What were you afraid of, dear? I know you were afraid. Why were you so frightened when you came in and sweating?
0: Oh, well.
1: You're sweating now and you're so pale. Why did you want Jackie in off the street, dear? And why did you want a drink? You haven't touched one for months. Why are you afraid to tell me?
0: Oh.
1: What's wrong, Al? What's wrong?
0: Don't cry. Don't cry.
1: It's worse this way, Al. I know something's wrong. Tell me. Let me know. Let me help you. It's not as if you murdered somebody.
0: Why did you say that?
1: I don't know.
0: Why? Why did you say that?
1: Al, you'll tear my dress. Let go.
0: Why did you say it?
1: Al, it's just words. I didn't mean anything.
0: I'm sorry, Ellen.
1: Something is wrong, isn't it? Hal, you didn't. Why did I frighten you when I said murder? Hal, you didn't. I mean, Hal, look at me. Oh, no. Oh, tell me, Hal, for the love of heaven, tell me what is.
0: This afternoon, coming home.
1: Oh, tell me, darling, tell me, I'll understand.
0: Oh. Coming home this afternoon, I killed a boy. This afternoon, coming home, I...
1: What are you saying?
0: A little boy about the size of Jackie.
1: Ah, this isn't a joke.
0: With a car. I hit him with a car. I was going too fast.
1: Oh, dear God.
0: I didn't see him. I hit him. I think he screamed. I don't know. I saw him fly through the air.
1: You didn't stop.
0: He couldn't have been more than 9 years old, maybe less.
1: Did you stop? How did you stop?
0: I was afraid. I wanted to run away. I couldn't stop.
1: Well, how do you know you can't? Maybe he's all right.
0: I was going 50 miles an hour. Oh. Where's the cigarette?
1: Oh, there beside you on the table. Al.
0: Oh.
1: Oh, what are you going to do?
0: How do I know what I'm going to do? It wasn't my fault. The fool kid ran right into the car. I didn't have a chance, I tell you. It wasn't my fault. I just...
1: What are you going to do, dear?
0: I don't know. I wish I was dead.
1: Where did this happen?
0: On Glen Hill Avenue, just off 11B.
1: Let's go back, Hal. Maybe we can still help.
0: I'm afraid, Ellen. I'm afraid.
1: But it wasn't your fault, dear.
0: How can I face it? How can I look at the mother and say, I'm sorry, it wasn't my fault? How can I do that?
1: Did anybody see?
0: I don't know. I don't think so. It was right at the edge of town. Ellen, maybe they haven't found him yet. Maybe he's still lying there on the edge of the road.
1: Oh, Hal, don't, dearest. Don't torture yourself.
0: Oh, stay with me, Ellen. Help me.
3: Oh, Hal,
1: put yourself together, Hal. Don't let him see
3: anything.
1: Well,
3: what? Hey, Dad, you put in the paper?
0: I don't think so.
3: You want me to run down the corner and get it for you?
0: Sure. Sure, if you want to.
3: Okay. You got some money?
0: Yeah. Yeah, here you are.
3: $5? Oh, I haven't got any pennies, Dad. You know how that old crab hates to make change for anyone.
0: Well, that's the smallest I've got, Jackie. You keep the change.
3: Huh? The change? All of it?
0: Sure, you keep the change.
3: Gee, what for? What did I do?
0: Oh, nothing. I want to give it to you, that's all.
3: Okay. Yes, sir, okay.
0: Suddenly, like the stab of a knife, I realized what my boy meant to me. How would I feel if... Oh, no, don't let me say it. Don't let me even think it. How would I feel if I lost him? If somebody hit him at 50 miles an hour?
1: Why did you do that, Hal?
0: Huh?
1: Why did you tell him to keep the change?
0: I don't know. What's the difference? I felt like it, that's all.
1: Jackie! Jackie! Hal, wait a minute. I'll come back. What was it, dear?
0: Some fool going around the corner too fast.
1: Why did you run out?
0: I thought it was... Well, for a minute, I thought it might be...
1: Jackie?
0: Yes. That terrible noise. Scream of brakes. I saw it all again. I was afraid.
1: Go back, Hal. It'll eat you up unless you do.
0: Maybe he's all right.
1: The boy?
0: Perhaps he's only hurt. Just a little bit.
1: You'll never know unless you go back.
0: I don't ever want to see that place again. I can.
1: Well, if you explain that it wasn't your fault.
0: I was driving too fast.
1: Oh, well, then no. Nobody saw you.
0: I saw him screaming. I couldn't hear him, but I saw him. Like a silent movie. Like a ghost, almost. Screaming. Flying through the air.
4: Oh, he flies through the air with
0: no.
4: The
1: Hal.
4: So
1: Hal.
4: He flies through the air.
0: Shut up! Shut up!
3: What's the matter?
1: Hal, sit down. Hal, sit down.
3: What's the matter, Mom?
1: Nothing, Jack. Nothing. Now let's eat.
0: So we sat down at the table. Nobody spoke. Nobody looked at anybody else. Was this how it was going to be for the rest of my life? Was this to be my life with my family? Suppose I never was caught. Suppose they never found me. Was this the way it was going to be? This dreadful silence? This silent accusation?
3: Dad?
0: Yes?
3: I'm sorry.
0: Why?
3: If the singing upset you...
0: Oh, never mind. Forget it. I've had enough. I'm going upstairs.
3: Dad.
0: What do you want?
3: Well, here's your change.
0: What change?
3: From the paper, the $5.
0: Oh, keep it. I don't need it.
3: I don't want it.
0: I gave it to you. Keep it.
3: I don't want it.
0: Why?
3: I just don't want it.
0: All right. Leave it on the table.
1: Hal.
0: I'm going upstairs.
1: What about your paper?
0: Well, what about it?
1: Aren't you going to read it?
0: No, I don't feel like it.
1: There may be something in it.
0: What?
1: Something you might want to see about this afternoon.
0: Jackie, where'd you put that paper?
3: In the living room.
1: Jackie, how'd you like to help me with the dishes?
3: Oh, sure, Mom. Mom.
1: Yes, dear.
2: I didn't do anything wrong, did I?
1: Oh, of course not, darling. Daddy was upset, that's all.
2: Oh, he's so funny today. What's wrong?
1: Oh, nothing, dear. Now, come on, help me with it.
0: I sat down and searched through the newspaper. Each time I turned a page, I had to force my eyes to look at it. I knew what I was looking for. A notice telling of a small boy killed by a hit-and-run driver. I didn't want to find it. I prayed for it not to be there, but I couldn't stop looking for it. I had to know. One way or the other, I had to know. But I didn't find it. Perhaps it was too soon. Perhaps in tomorrow's papers.
1: Did you find anything?
0: No.
1: Let's try the radio. What time is it?
0: It's almost 7.
1: We'll get the news.
0: Where's Jackie?
1: Oh, she's drying the dishes, dear.
5: Bringing you a resume of today's news. But before the news, a word from our sponsor. Mothers, have you a growing boy in your house? Are you concerned for his health and well-being? Of course you are. You want that growing body to be strong and healthy, don't you? Sound of limb and wind. Of course you do. Now you can keep your boy's eyes bright and sparkling. Ensure his thrilling dreams for the future this simple, easy way. And remember, there's no fussing or long preparation involved when you serve the new
6: breakfast cereal
5: that's sweeping the country.
1: Turn it off! Will only be a minute.
6: Turn it off!
5: Ready to eat.
0: I'm going crazy. Everybody, everything seems to be mocking me. I'm going mad.
1: Oh, why don't you get some rest, dear? Why don't you go upstairs like you wanted to?
0: Oh, yes, I'm going. I'm going upstairs. I lay on the bed. I don't think I took off my clothes. I lay there. And then it came, the dream. Over and over again, the same dream. Like a foolish projector showing the same picture again and again. The rush of the car, the boy running into the road, the car hitting him, the body flying through the air. The boy running into the road, the car hitting him, the body flying through the air. Over and over and over. Stop it, stop it, stop it. Go away. It wasn't my fault. Go away, I couldn't help it. I'm sorry. I'm sorry, go away. And then reached out to me. Hands. I felt hands on my throat, grabbing me. Hands. I felt them. Stop! Stop! Stop it!
1: Hal, it's me. It's me, it's Ellen, Hal. Hal, wake up.
0: What is it? What's the matter?
1: Oh, you were having a dream.
0: Oh, yes.
1: I tried to take off your shirt and tie, dear, to make it comfortable.
0: Yes.
1: Here, now sit up. Let me help you.
0: I'll manage.
1: I brought you a pill. It may help. Here, drink it down.
0: Yeah. How long have I been here?
1: A couple of hours. I heard you crying in your sleep. The pill should make it easier for you.
0: Yeah, easier. It didn't. It didn't seem to help at all. Every time I closed my eyes, the dream came. I couldn't get rid of it, no matter how I tried. It was as if it was turned on in my brain forever and ever. I didn't dare close my eyes. It was so quiet. Ellen!
1: The phone.
0: Who would...
1: Shall I answer it?
0: Answer it.
1: Hello?
7: Oh, Mr. Lawrence there?
1: It's for you, Hal.
0: All right.
1: Just a minute.
7: Sure thing.
0: Yes?
7: Mr. Lawrence?
0: Speaking.
7: Didn't disturb you, did I?
0: No. It's all right. What is it?
7: This is Tony.
0: Tony?
7: Yeah, Tony from the garage.
0: Garage?
7: Yeah.
0: Oh, sure, Tony.
7: Look, Mr. Lawrence, I'm ready to close the garage. I'd like to know if you're coming in with your car.
0: Car?
7: Yeah, remember you told me you wanted to get those pistons done over? Remember when you took it out, you said to bring it back tonight?
0: Oh, yeah.
7: How about it?
0: Sure. Only, Tony, would you come over and get it? It's in front of the house.
7: Sure.
0: Keys inside. I forgot all about it. I'm in bed, or else I'd bring it in myself.
7: Okay, I'll look after it. Sorry for disturbing you.
0: Oh, that's all right.
1: The garage?
0: He wants the car. I told him I wanted it fixed. Oh, every time the phone rings, every time I close my eyes, how can I keep on like this, Ellen? I wish I could sleep. Sleep. Back to the terrifying thoughts in the darkness.
6: thinking, sweating, crying, being afraid. And then they came.
1: Well,
0: they found me.
1: I'll tell them you're not home.
0: No. I'll go. I think I was happy to hear that doorbell ring. Happy that someone had at last come to make a decision for me. I walked downstairs and opened the door.
8: Hi, Mr. Lawrence.
0: Tony!
8: Yeah, Tony again from the garage. I just phoned from the corner. I didn't want to disturb you.
0: Oh. What is it?
8: Look, Mr. Lawrence, I know it ain't none of my business, but did you have some trouble with that car?
0: Trouble?
8: Yeah, you got an awful dent in that right fender.
0: Dent?
8: Yeah. And there's lots of blood on it, if you care to look for it.
0: Blood?
8: Yeah. Tell you why I rang your bell, Mr. Lawrence. Maybe you'd like to get it fixed up while it's in the garage, huh? A couple of days, nobody know the difference.
0: Is there much blood on it, Tony?
8: Well, you know how it is. A bit here, a bit there. Want me to fix it?
0: Yeah. Tony, I'd like you to keep this. Well, we'll not mention it.
8: Okay, Mr.
0: I'll be glad to make it worth your while.
8: Oh, you don't have to do that, Mr. Lawrence.
0: But I want it, Tony. I'll be glad to. I haven't any money right now, but I'll bring it to you. Say, a couple of hundred?
8: Honest, Mr. Lawrence, you don't need to do that.
0: Oh, please, Tony, don't. Don't say anything, will you?
8: Sure, Mr. Lawrence. Don't worry.
0: Tony, I'm kind of upset tonight. Supposing I bring the car in some other time.
8: Okay, Mr. Lawrence. Okay, you're the boss.
0: How long could this go on? Blood, he said. Oh, dear God. I went upstairs. Ellen.
1: Yes, I heard.
0: I can't stand it. It's like a poison. Everywhere you turn, there it is following you. Everything reminds you. I can't stand it any longer. Ellen, would you get dressed?
1: What are you going to do?
0: I'm going back. I want you to drive me back.
1: No.
0: I thought you wanted
1: to
0: help.
1: They'll put you in jail.
0: I don't care.
1: Well, what'll happen to us, to me and Jackie?
0: I don't know.
1: Maybe they won't find you, Hal. Maybe nobody saw you.
0: The garage man knows.
1: Well, you take care of him.
0: I'm so mad living with it. Every time I look at Jackie, I'll think of that boy. Every time I read of an accident. Every time I see a funeral. Why did it happen? Why wasn't I careful? Why didn't I stop to help him?
1: We could go away.
0: We'll never stop running once we start.
1: But it'll be in all the papers, darling. Everybody will know it. It'll ruin.
0: I don't care. Let them know.
1: I'll wait until the morning. You'll see a lawyer.
0: That boy was alive. A few hours ago, he was alive.
1: It wasn't your fault.
0: It was my fault. I was driving too fast. I wasn't careful. I didn't stop. He's dead.
1: But what good can you do now?
0: I don't know. How can I explain it to you? How can I show you what it feels like inside? What it does to you? What it makes you see? I can't run away from it. I can't leave it behind me. Take me back. Help me, Ellen. Help me.
1: A few days, Hal. Wait a few days. Things will change. You'll feel differently then. Please, Hal. A few days.
0: All right.
1: Go to sleep, Hal. Try and rest.

0: Is it 7:30 already?
1: Yes.
0: Oh, Hal, you haven't slept at all.
1: No.
0: Not
1: a wink. Not all night.
0: Hal, what are we going to do?
1: Why should this happen to us, Ellen? We're just ordinary people. We're good people. We pay our rent and our taxes. We're good citizens. We've always minded our own business. Then this comes along. Why, Ellen, why? Suddenly everything's finished. It's over and ended.
0: Hal, darling, please.
1: Oh, they'll have found him now.
0: But maybe he'll...
1: Ellen, what's the use? We've got to decide. It's one thing or the other. We either keep quiet and lie as we've never lied before, or we face it. Which is it, Ellen? Which is it?
0: I don't know. I don't know.
1: Ellen, don't go.
0: Hal.
1: No, not yet, please. Ellen, maybe we can still figure something out. Please let them ring. They'll think we're out.
2: Shh. Now, listen.
1: Can you see them from the window?
0: I can't see the door. I'll see them leave.
1: Is there a car or anything?
0: Oh, it's the milkman.
1: Ellen, I can't stand it.
0: I know.
1: I've got to do it.
0: I know, dear.
1: I love you, Ellen. You will stick, won't you?
0: Always, darling.
1: I'm so frightened, I'm almost sick.
0: I'll help you, dear.
1: Operator, get me the police department, please.

That was Hit and Run by Max Shoub, Attraction 6 on Radio City Playhouse. Our thanks to Casey Allen for his fine performance as Hal Lawrence and to Fran Carlin for her sympathetic support as Ellen. Since in real life, Mr. Allen and Miss Carlin are Mr. and Mrs. Allen, our credits tonight are in the nature of a family affair. Other players included Lon Clark and Donald Hastings. Our play was directed by Harry W. Duncan, and the music was composed and conducted by Dr. Roy Shield. Radio City Playhouse is supervised for the National Broadcasting Company by Richard P. McDonough.

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Fanny is very old, very rich, very bored, and we think, very, very funny. 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
11: 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I will exercise my art solely
10: for the story of Dr. Kildare, starring Lou Ayres and Lionel Barrymore. Metro-Goldwyn-Mayer brought you those famous motion pictures. Now this exciting, heartwarming series is heard on radio. In just a moment, the story of Dr. Kildare. But first, your announcer.

0: Now, the story of Dr. Kildare, starring Lou Ayres as Dr. Kildare and Lionel Barrymore as Dr. Gillespie.
1: Blair General Hospital, one of the great citadels of American medicine, the clump of gray-white buildings planted deep in the heart of New York, nerve center of medical progress, where great minds and skilled hands wage man's everlasting battle against death and disease. Blair General Hospital, where life begins, where life ends, where life goes on. Dr. Gillespie, I looked for symptoms of childhood predisposition right in the beginning of the case, and there weren't any, so forget it. No sign of it.
2: But, Jimmy, are you sure you got a complete history of the patient?
1: Of course I did. Look, it's a simple case of nutritional anemia. There's no question about the diagnosis or why or the third degree.
2: Oh, just checking, Jimmy, that's all.
1: Been doing quite a lot of that lately. Am I starting to slip, Doctor?
2: No, Jimmy, of course not.
1: But I'm not doing so well at diagnosing my own cases, maybe.
2: Well, nonsense. Of course you're doing well.
1: Perhaps I'm careless, not conscientious enough.
2: Oh, don't be ridiculous.
1: Well, then let's get to the real reason, shall we? It's that overdeveloped curiosity of yours.
2: Me? Curiosity?
1: You just can't bear to have anything happen around here that you're not in on.
2: Kildare, I have never been so falsely accused in my entire professional career. I've always confined myself strictly to my own specific duties.
1: Which apparently include the whole hospital and half of New York City.
2: Just name one time. Go on. One lone, single, solitary time that I've ever butted into somebody else's business.
1: My, I could think... Oh, hello, Parker.
3: Well, I'm back, Dr. Gillespie, Dr. Kildare. And I'll say one thing. I've never seen such a storm in my life. Why, I was nearly blown off my feet just getting out of the taxi.
2: Parker, never mind the weather report. What's new over at the East Side Clinic?
3: Look, at least let me get my hat off before you start the third degree. I've never seen anyone with as much curiosity as you've got. Why, Dr. Kildare, did I say something funny?
1: No, but Dr. Gillespie just
2: Parker,
1: did.
2: Parker, don't pay any attention to him. He has an abnormal sense of humor.
3: Oh, really? Well, I've never noticed any particular...
4: I'll get it. Kildare speaking.
5: Jimmy, this is Bill Frazier at the Coast Guard radio base.
1: Oh, Bill. Well, I haven't heard from you in months. How's everything?
5: Fine. We'll probably get a chance to talk about it later. Look, Jimmy, we've got an emergency here that sounds like it's up your alley.
1: What sort of an emergency?
5: It's a young seaman, apparently in pretty bad shape. Needs medical attention.
1: I see. And he's over there at the base.
5: No, he's on a freighter, 280 miles out at sea. The ship's fighting heavy seas and may not make port for 48 to 60 hours. They left the ship's doctor in Le Havre. Thought maybe that you might be able to talk to the captain and tell him what to do.
1: All right, Bill. I'll be over there in about 20 minutes.
2: Where are we going, Jimmy?
1: We? Well, I don't see any need for you going out in this weather just to...
2: No, don't be an idiot. Parker, get my hat and coat.

0: 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CGRB-4 calling MS Palermo. Come in, Palermo.
1: A little slow at answering, aren't they, Bill?
0: Yeah, I guess they're having some kind of...
2: MS Palermo standing by.
0: Here we go.
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0: MS Palermo, regarding your request for medical assistance, we have Dr. Kildare here now in the transmitter room. Will you get the skipper?
2: Roger. Stand by.
1: I don't know what good we can do from here, but...
3: Captain Douglas, MS Palermo en route to New York, WKOAM, speaking 70. Over.
1: Dr. Kildare, Captain, what's the trouble? Over.
3: Here's the picture, Doctor. This seaman is suffering from severe stomach cramps. His entire abdomen is swollen and very tender toward the right-hand side. He's running a fever and feels sick to his stomach. Over.
4: It's appendicitis, Jimmy. There's not a doubt of it.
1: Thank you, Doctor. Captain Douglas, it sounds very much like acute appendicitis. Over.
3: Yes, that's what we thought. Since we don't have a doctor on board, what's your advice? Over.
1: How long has he been this way?
3: About 12 hours.
1: And how long before you'll reach port?
3: 2 days at least. It's rough going out here. Over.
1: All right, Captain Douglas. Just a moment.
0: Stand by, Palermo.
3: Roger.
1: Dr. Gillespie, I doubt if there's even a slight chance he can hold out 48 hours without that appendix rupturing, even in an ice pack.
4: No, no, no. He should be operated on right now, which, of course, is impossible.
1: Mm. Bill, isn't there any other ship near the Palermo? The one that does have a doctor aboard?
0: No, Jim. It wouldn't do any good anyway. The wind's dropping out there now, but it's kicked up one of the worst ground swells in years. Now, it's out of the question to transfer a man from one ship to another.
1: Makes you feel so completely helpless. You need a pair of hands that could save that man's life, if they could only reach him. They can't.
4: No, no, no, unless you could find some way to send him by radio. And as far as I know...
1: Wait a second. That may be it.
4: What may be what?
1: Radio.
4: Ah, Jimmy, you're out of your mind.
1: It's been done before. I wonder if there's anyone on board with some medical background. Any experience at all.
0: Yeah, I think your best bet's the radio operator. He was telling me earlier about being in the Navy medics during the war. But he's no doctor.
4: Kildare, you can't perform an operation by radio.
1: Without an operation, that man's going to die. Bill, let me talk to Captain Douglas again.
0: Right. CGRB-4 calling MS Palermo. CGRB-4.

0: Oh, come on in, Parker. Did you bring the book?
1: Yes. Yes, here it is, Dr. Kildare. I hope I got here in time.
0: Yes, plenty of time. Now, let's see. Grable's Elements of Surgery, Illustrated Edition, 1939.
1: That's the book, isn't it?
0: It's the same one they have on board, and this will give us something to work from. Bill, will you contact the Palermo, and we'll see how they're coming along with their preparations.
2: Right, Jimmy.
0: The book here now. I can start briefing that operator. What's his name, by the way?
2: Steve Nelson.
0: Oh, yeah.
2: CGRB-4 calling MS Palermo. 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
1: What's going on, Dr. Gillespie?
3: Parker, you are looking at a one-time brilliant young doctor who, under the pressure of circumstance, has gone slightly mad.
1: You don't mean that you finally...
3: No, no, I don't mean that I anything.
0: Parker, I think he's referring to me.
2: CGRB-4 calling MS Palermo. Come in, Palermo.
0: Wrong, Bill.
2: Well, we've lost contact for the moment. Reception's been pretty bad most of the day. CGRB-4 calling MS Palermo.
3: Jimmy, have you thought what would happen if we lost contact in the middle of an operation?
0: You know what would happen as well as I do. Only we won't. We can't.

0: All right, Dr. Kildare. Page 291, illustration number 3. I've got it now. Go ahead.
1: Now, Steve, notice the spot on the abdomen that's labeled McBurney's Point there in the illustration. Now, that's where your incision will start. Do you see it?
0: McBurney's Point. Okay, doctor.
1: All right. Now, the first layer of muscle runs obliquely across the abdomen. It's marked transversus abdominis.
0: Transversus abdominis. Right.
1: Make your incision about 3 inches long and parallel to the direction of the muscles. Fasten it open with retractor clamps before you go on.
0: Yes, sir. I understand.
1: The next muscle layer is called rectus abdominis. It runs vertically, so you'll make a vertical incision through it.
0: A vertical incision. Yes, sir.
1: The idea is to avoid cutting across the muscle fibers whenever possible. Now, when you've opened this second layer, put clamps on it, too.
0: Yes, I... Dr. Kildare?
1: Yes, Steve.
0: Dr. Kildare, I... Stand by a minute, will you?
1: All right.
2: Nelson, what's the trouble?
0: Captain, I can't do it.
2: You're the only man aboard who could possibly do it.
0: I'm sorry, sir. If he were hurt or something, I could give him first aid. But to cut a man open calmly and deliberately... Captain, I can't do it, and that's all.
2: I can't order you to do it, Nelson. I know how you feel. I couldn't do it either. Make radio contact, and we'll advise the Coast Guard in New York.

0: that's that, Jimmy. Now what?
1: You know, the only answer is to be there and board that freighter. There's no other way.
2: Well, Jim, the Coast Guard's equipped with some pretty modern stuff, but we still don't have any guided missiles for rapid passenger service.
1: No, but you do have a helicopter.
2: Yeah, there's one out at the Long Island base.
0: Kildare.
1: And a few months ago, you used it to drop a couple of firefighters on board a burning tanker off the Virginia coast. I remember reading about it.
0: Ah, now wait, Jimmy. That was in broad daylight on a calm sea, and those boys had been trained for it.
1: Well, it doesn't sound very complicated to me to step off a rope ladder onto the deck of a ship.
2: In the middle of the night, with that ship pitching and rolling 30 degrees, it's a lot more complicated than you think.
0: No, Jimmy, it's too risky even to think of.
1: Now, look, Dr. Gillespie, don't make a production out of it. It's got to be done. So let's do it. Okay?
0: Okay.
2: All right, Jim, I'll let the Palermo know and then call the base. I think Lieutenant Dane will be the best pilot for it. CGRB 4 calling MS Palermo. Come in, Palermo.
3: MS Palermo standing by. Go ahead, New York.
2: Captain Douglas, please.
3: Captain's right here.
4: Douglas speaking. Go ahead.
2: We're going to try landing a doctor on board by helicopter. What's your present position? Over.
4: Latitude 39, 31, 14 north. Longitude 68, 42, 25 west. Our course is 263 degrees, proceeding at 5 knots. Over.
2: Roger. Weather conditions?
4: Storm's clearing. Wind is down to force 5 and dropping. The swell's still bad.
2: Visibility?
4: Around 2,000 yards. After dark, though, you could probably see our searchlights for 5 or 6 miles. Over.
2: All right, Captain Douglas. We'll line up this end first. Stand by, Palermo.
3: Roger.
1: Let's see now. If everything goes smoothly, I ought to be on board by 10 o'clock tonight, huh?
0: Yeah. Then it'll take us about a half hour... Kildare.
1: What is it, Doctor?
0: At my age, I can't go hopping out of helicopters onto moving ships.
1: Yes, I know. Dr. Gillespie, I guess I'll just have to manage this one alone.
0: By the great horns.
1: But don't worry, though. I'll tell you all about it. Tell you everything I've done. After I've done it.

0: Kildare, and Lionel Barrymore as Dr. Gillespie.
1: Well, Kildare, there she is.
2: Oh? Where, Lieutenant?
1: Straight ahead, go to starboard.
2: Oh, yeah. It's a good thing they've got that searchlight, otherwise it'd be tough finding the Queen Mary out here tonight.
1: The wind has died off somewhere. I'll drop down to 100 feet.
2: They're swinging the light this way, Lieutenant. They must have seen us.
1: Yeah. Boy, look at the size of those swells. This ain't gonna be easy, Doc.
2: Well, you can't always find a turkey in your soup.
1: Yeah. I'll be sitting up here in the cockpit, nice and cozy. You're the one that's gonna be dangling the end of that 50-foot rope ladder.
2: You're so right.
1: I guess I better crack the mic and let Frazier know we're over the ship. CG Airborne 21 to CG RB4. CG Airborne 21 to CG RB4.
3: CG RB4 standing by. Go ahead, A21.
1: Bill, I'm hovering over the Palermo now, 100 feet up. Got the searchlight on us. The midship deck's all lit up. And some of the crew are out on it. I guess we're ready to have a go at it. Thought you'd like to know.
3: Good. How's Kildare feel?
1: Ask him.
2: Bill, suppose I tell you how I feel in about 10 minutes. Right now, I'm numb.
3: Yeah, I'd be too. Good luck.
2: Thanks.
4: Jimmy? Can you hear me?
2: Well, Dr. Gillespie, now why don't you go back to the hospital and get some sleep?
4: Sleep? Now look, Jimmy. Be sure you've got plenty of ether before you start the operation. And somebody there who knows how to use it.
2: Elementary, my dear doctor.
4: And another thing, Jimmy. Be sure to check for any symptom of secondary...
2: Sorry if that's against regulations, but this is just no time for backseat driving.
1: Yeah, I know, Doc. I feel the same way every time the CO tries to tell me how to fly. Well, I'm holding steady at around 60 or 70 feet over the deck. I guess the time's come. Hey, you get out through that trapdoor right behind the seat there.
2: All right.
1: I'll put you as close to the deck as I can. Maybe right on it. Can't lay to on account of the swell. Hang on to the ladder until the boys on deck say to let go. They can tell more about the role of the ship than you can. Got it?
2: Right.
1: Okay, Kildare. Good luck.
2: Thanks, Larry.
1: So long.
5: Doctor, don't jump until we tell you to.
2: Right.
5: Wait for the roll. Steady now. All right, jump.
2: I'm okay, Captain.
6: Close shave.
7: Another foot and you'd been over the side. You wouldn't have had the devil's own chance of finding you.
2: Captain, let's not worry about what might have happened. Where's the patient?
8: CGRB4 calling MS Palermo. 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Come in, Palermo. It looks like we're out of luck, Dr. Gillespie. I guess you're not going to answer.
9: Confound the gut to answer. How do I know what Kildare's doing out there if they won't answer?
10: That could be Dr. Kildare's
9: idea. Oh, Parker, shut up.
10: Well.
8: I don't see why you don't take Jimmy's advice and get some sleep. Lieutenant Dane said he landed okay, so from now on it's up to him.
10: Mr. Frazier, you don't know Dr. Gillespie. He simply has to have his nose and everything.
9: Parker, for the last time.
3: MS Palermo standing by for CGRB4. Go ahead, CG.
9: There they are.
8: Palermo, we'd like to speak with Dr. Kildare if we could.
3: Sorry, Dr. Kildare is still not available.
9: Not available? Well, why isn't he available?
3: I don't know, sir.
9: Confound it. You tell him that Dr. Gillespie wants to talk to him immediately.
3: I've given him all 8 of your messages, sir. He said he'd answer them tomorrow.
9: Tomorrow? By the great horn spoon.
3: Would you care to send another message?
9: Yes. Tell him to go to Blazes.
3: To Blazes? Is that B as in Boston? L as in...
9: Yes, L as in Lunkhead. And you go to Blazes, too.
3: Yes, sir.
8: Palermo, that's all. Stand by.
3: Roger.
8: Dr. Gillespie, I still think you ought to go to bed and forget about it until morning.
9: I'll do no...

0: such thing. I'll report this to the FCC, the RFC, the Maritime Commission. I'll report it to Congress, young nincompoop.
1: Well, I take it that you don't have a very high opinion of Kildare's ability, is that it?
0: Ridiculous. He's the best doctor in the country. Next to me, of course.
1: Then why don't you relax?
2: I told you, Mr. Frazier, Dr. Gillespie's just a born snoop, and there's nothing anybody can do about it.
0: Parker, so help me. When the helicopter gets back, I'm going to have him go out again and drop you.
2: Oh, I'd love to help, Doctor.
0: 100 miles from the nearest ship.

0: That just about does it. How's his pulse, Captain Douglas?
1: Still steady, Dr. Kildare.
0: Good. Well, you can relax and clean up now, Steve. We're through.
1: All right, sir.
0: There we are.
1: Nice job of hem-stitching, Doctor. You'd have made a good sailmaker in the old days.
0: Not on a ship that rolls as much as this one.
1: That's the worst ground swell I've ever been in. At least in this part of the Atlantic.
0: Mm.
1: How about the boy here? Will he pull through?
0: Yes, Captain. We got it in time. Barely in time, as a matter of fact. I'll stay with him until he comes out from under the anesthetic.
2: What about all these messages from this Dr. Gillespie? Do you want me to contact the shore station now?
0: Oh, I don't think there's any need to. I don't know, though. I don't get an opportunity like this once in months. Sure. Let's go in the radio room and give him a call.
2: All right, sir.
0: Oh, Captain, if you don't mind watching him a few minutes, I'll be right back.
1: Take your time, Doctor.
2: I left the transmitter on, so it's already warmed up.
0: Good.
2: MS Palermo calling CGRB-4, New York. 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Come in, RB-4. Dr. Kildare, I'm sorry I had to back out of doing that operation. I just couldn't.
0: Forget it, Steve.
2: And then when you trusted me to take care...
3: This is CGRB-4, New York, standing by. Go ahead, Palermo.
2: Dr. Kildare is calling Dr. Gillespie. Is he there?
4: Am I here? Kildare, you listen to me.
0: Why, Dr. Gillespie, I thought you'd be in bed hours ago.
4: Never mind. Just tell me what happened.
0: Happened? Oh, well, for one thing, I bruised my elbow when I landed on the deck. I'll let you take a look at it when I get back.
4: I don't want to look at your confounded elbow. What about the operation?
0: Oh, that. Well, it was quite a complicated case. Very interesting, in fact.
4: Yeah, go on.
0: Oh, much too complicated to go into tonight.
4: Kildare?
0: I'll tell you all about it when we reach port. Day after tomorrow.
4: Aye, tarnation.
0: Good night, Doctor.
5: Okay, that's all, Steve.
2: MS Palermo signing off. Good night.
4: Kildare?
0: I'll bet he's pulling his hair out.

0: Confound it, Parker. Not only does he waste 2 days lolling around a ship, but now he has to be the last one down the gangplank.
1: Oh, just relax, Dr. Gillespie.
0: Relax? They brought the patient down here to the ambulance 5 minutes ago. So what's keeping Kildare?
1: He knows what he's doing, and he'll be here in his own sweet time.
0: I don't care if he never gets here. Parker, I'm through with him. Finally, absolutely, and for the last time, I'm through with him.
2: Through with whom, Dr. Gillespie?
0: Kildare, where did you come from?
2: The other gangplank. Ah, you're looking very well, Doctor. Oh,
0: thank you, thank you, thank you very much. And so are you.
2: Thank you.
0: Pleasant voyage, I trust.
2: Oh, yes, yes, very pleasant. Well, back to work.
0: Yeah, what a pity.
2: Oh, I guess there isn't room for all of us to ride over in the ambulance, so why don't you go ahead, Dr. Gillespie? Parker and I'll get a taxi.
0: No, you don't. No, you don't.
1: Well, what's wrong with that, Dr. Gillespie?
0: Parker, you get in that ambulance and shut up. Don't say another word, you hear me?
1: Well.
0: Come on, Jimmy. Come on, we'll take the taxi.
2: Anything you say, Doctor.
0: All right, Jimmy. I had it coming, and I've learned my lesson.
2: Oh, now stop kidding me. You'll be butting in on my cases again within 24 hours, and you know it.
0: Well, I... well, anyway, this one turned out all right. Jimmy, we did it again.
2: We did it again?
0: Why, yes, I... You... Well, all right, confound it. You did it again.
2: You know something, Dr. Gillespie. I went out there alone. That's true enough. But I took something along with me.
0: Huh?
2: Yes. I took thousands of hours of experience from working with you, watching you, and learning from you. So you were right the first time. We did do it. Taxi.

0: Now, once again, the story of Dr. Kildare, starring Lou Ayres as Dr. Kildare and Lionel Barrymore as Dr. Gillespie.
1: Oh, Jimmy, come on in.
2: Oh, morning, Dr. Gillespie. Say, I was wondering if I could borrow Parker for about an hour.
1: Oh, sure, why not?
2: Is that all right with you, Parker?
3: Oh, of course, Dr. Kildare.
1: Special assignment of some kind, Jimmy?
2: Oh, no, just routine. Couple of new patients in for diagnosis. Huh. Parker, we may as well go now if you're free.
1: New patients, huh? What seems to be wrong with them?
2: Oh, I think it's just a checkup, nothing unusual.
1: You know, Jimmy, it might be a good idea if I went along with you.
2: Oh, well, thanks, Dr. Gillespie, but...
1: I might possibly notice something you wouldn't.
2: I see. Parker, isn't that a roll of 2-inch adhesive tape there on the table?
3: Why, yes, it is.
2: Tear off about 18 inches, will you?
3: All right, Dr. Kildare.
2: Dr. Gillespie, I think the time has come for a drastic lesson.
1: Drastic lesson? What do you mean, Jimmy?
3: You are, Dr. Kildare.
2: Thanks, Parker. Now, just lean back in your chair, Doctor. I want to show you something.
1: Show me something?
2: That's right. Now, close your mouth a second. There.
3: Why, Dr. Kildare, you've covered his mouth all over and taped his hands to the back of the chair.
2: Don't worry, it'll do him good. Now, you sit there, Dr. Gillespie, and repeat 100 times mentally, quote, "I will not poke my nose into other people's cases," unquote. We'll be back in about an hour. Come on, Parker.
0: You have just heard the story of Dr. Kildare, starring Lou Ayres and Lionel Barrymore. This program was written by Les Crutchfield and directed by William P. Russo. Original music was composed and conducted by Walter Schumann. Supporting cast included Virginia Gregg, Raymond Burr, Herb Ellis, Jack Crucian, and Jack Webb. Dick Joy speaking.
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5: It's humbug. Humbug, I tell you. No, mercy. Mercy, dreadful apparition.
6: You believe in me?
5: I do. I must, but why? Why do spirits walk the earth, and why do you come to me?
6: It is required of every man that the spirit within him should walk abroad among his fellow men and travel far and wide. And if that spirit goes not forth in life, it is condemned to do so after death. It is doomed to wander through the world and witness what it cannot share, but might have shared on earth, and turned to happiness.
5: You are fettered. Why?
6: I wear the chain I forged in life. I made it link by link and yard by yard. And of my own free will I wore it. Is its pattern strange to you?
5: Me?
6: Or would you know the weight and length of the strong chain you wear yourself?
5: I?
6: It was full as heavy and as long as this 7 Christmas Eves ago. And you have labored on it since. Oh, yours is a ponderous chain.
5: Oh, Jacob. Good Jacob. Speak comfort to me, Jacob.
6: I am here tonight to warn you that you may yet have a chance and hope of escaping my fate.
5: Oh, you were always a good friend to me. Thank you, Jacob. Thank you.
6: You will be haunted by 3 spirits.
5: Huh? I'd rather not if you don't mind.
6: Without their visit, you cannot hope to shun the path I tread.
5: Oh.
6: Expect the first tomorrow, when the bell tolls 1.
5: 1?
6: The 2nd on the next night, at the same hour.
5: Oh.
6: The 3rd upon the next night, when the last stroke of 12 has ceased to vibrate. Farewell, Ebenezer. Farewell.
7: With these words, the apparition walked backward and faded through the door. Scrooge examined it. It was still, firmly locked. He tried to say, "Bah," but the word caught his throat. So without undressing, he went straight to bed and fell fast asleep.

0: And so the curtain falls on the first act of today's radio presentation of Dickens, A Christmas Carol, starring Academy Award winner Edmund Gwenn, and brought to you by Carnation Evaporated Milk. Before we return to the second act, let's meet Carnation's home service director, Mary Blake, who keeps us so well posted on foods and cooking. Mary, what's the good word for the Christmas season on the subject of better cooking?
1: The word is carnation, Art. 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
0: I know that. And I know, too, that no matter what the season may be, you're never at a loss for all sorts of exciting ideas to make those good results even better. Savory entrees, delicious desserts, and always with economy.
1: Well, if my suggestions are helpful, then I'm happy. Sometimes us, you men, don't realize what a job it is to come up with interesting, appetizing meals day after day and stay inside that family budget.
0: And that's where you come in, and where Carnation Milk comes in, too.
1: Yes, because so many of those meals involve the use of milk or cream. That's why I always recommend wider use of Carnation Evaporated Milk. No other form of milk has so many uses as Carnation. In every recipe that calls for milk, simply use Carnation mixed with an equal amount of water. As cream for coffee and soups, on cereals and fruits, in desserts, in fact, for almost every cream purpose, use Carnation just as it pours from the can. And especially during this holiday season, keep in mind that Carnation is perfect for whipped toppings, too, for pastries, cakes, puddings, and all sorts of festive desserts. You'll find that week in and week out use of Carnation Evaporated Milk can cut your milk and cream bills by one-third.
0: Ladies, follow Mary Blake's advice. Enjoy the benefits of Carnation's superior cooking qualities in your home. You'll have tastier, more enticing meals at lower cost with Carnation, the world's favorite brand of evaporated milk, the milk that whips. We return now to the second act of A Christmas Carol, starring Edmund Gwenn in the dual role of Charles Dickens and Scrooge.
2: When Scrooge awoke, he was aware of a clock in a neighboring church striking the quarter. So he listened for the hour. Finally, it struck. 1 o'clock. Oh, but that's impossible, Scrooge thought. It had been after 2 when he went to bed. Could he have slept clear round the clock? As he was speculating on this turn of events, there was a sudden burst of light. The curtains of his bed were drawn aside and there stood a strange figure. Like a child, its hair was long and white with age, yet its skin had not a wrinkle in it. And somehow Scrooge knew that this was the first of the spirits of whom Marley had spoken.
3: Are you the spirit, sir, whose coming was foretold to me?
4: I am.
3: Well, who are you?
4: I am the ghost of Christmas past. Your past.
3: Huh?
4: Rise and walk with me.
2: As the words were spoken, Scrooge and the spirit passed through the window and stood upon an open country road. All had vanished, and with it the darkness, for it was now a cold, clear winter day.
4: Is this place familiar to you, Ebenezer?
3: Well, I was reared in this place. I was born here.
4: Strange to have forgotten it for so many years. Let us go on.
2: They walked along the road of Scrooge's childhood, recalling every gate and post and tree and incident.
4: Tarry not here, Ebenezer. There is much to see, and the time grows short. Let us pay a visit now to old Fezziwig.
3: Fezziwig? Why, I was apprenticed to him. I remember...
5: Oh, Ebenezer, Dick, no more work tonight. It's Christmas Eve. Clear away, my lads. Let's have lots of room here. We're going to have a party for everyone.
3: Oh, what a good man. What a fine man. How happy he made us that day.
4: A small matter.
3: Oh, how can you say that? He was a kind, wonderful employer, a generous...
4: What is it, Ebenezer? What's the matter?
3: Nothing. Nothing. I should just like to be able to say a word or two to my clerk just now, that's all.
4: That's enough, I think. Come, our time is up. I must conduct you home.
2: The next moment, Scrooge found himself back in his bed. And to his complete surprise, the clock was again striking. There was another flash of brilliant light, and the whole room underwent a transformation. The walls and ceiling were suddenly hung with living green. Heaped upon the floor to form a kind of throne were turkeys, geese, game, poultry, great joints of meat, suckling pigs, long wreaths of sausages, mince pies, plum puddings, barrels of oysters, red-hot chestnuts, cherry-cheeked apples, juicy oranges, immense cake, and seething bowls of punch that made the chamber dim with their delicious steam. In easy state upon this throne there sat a jolly giant roaring with laughter like old St. Nicholas himself.
6: Come in, Ebenezer, and know me better, man. I am the ghost of Christmas present. Look upon me. You have never seen the like of me before, have you?
3: No, never. But if you have anything to teach me, let me profit by it.
6: Good. Touch my robe. There now. Away we go.
2: Scrooge did as he was told and held fast. Soon he and the second spirit stood outside the humble home of Scrooge's clerk, Bob Cratchit. The family was gathered around the table, and although there was very little to eat, everyone was smiling and laughing and seemed to be having a wonderful time. There now. Is everyone here?
7: Yes, sir.
8: And are you comfortable, Tiny Tim?
7: Oh, yes, Father. Thank you.
8: As comfortable as can be expected, I suppose. But come, this is a joyous occasion. Let us all raise our glasses and drink a toast. A Merry Christmas to us all.
7: And God bless us, everyone.
3: Tell me. Tell me if the little crippled boy, Tiny Tim, will live.
9: I see a vacant seat in the poor chimney corner, and a crutch without an owner, carefully preserved. If these shadows remain unaltered by the future, the child shall die.
3: No. Kind spirit, say he will be spared.
9: If these shadows remain unaltered by the future, the child will die.
3: What can I do? How can I alter the future?
9: It is in your power.
3: Me?
9: More than you may think.
3: Why? Oh.
9: The clock sounds the hour of 12. It is time for your next and final journey.
2: The pleasant ghost of Christmas present vanished on the moonbeam, and in its place stood a horrible phantom, draped and hooded.
3: Oh, you are the spirit of Christmas yet to come.
2: But although Scrooge spoke to the phantom, the spirit answered not. His replies were only eerie sounds in the night, and he pointed into the blackness with a bony finger.
3: You are about to show me shadows of the things that have not happened, but will happen in the time before us, eh? I fear you more than any specter I've seen. The night is waning fast, and it is precious time to me, I know. Leon!
2: Scrooge followed the directions of the phantom's pointing finger, and a strange scene unfolded before his eyes. He found himself in a graveyard, walled in by houses, overrun by grass and weeds. The growth of vegetation is death, not life. Choked up with too much burying. The spirit pointed to a stone and to the name etched upon it, and Scrooge walked forward and read the inscription.
3: E-B-E-N-M. Oh, no. No, spirit, hear me. I'm not the man I was. I will not be the man I would have been but for what I have learned. One chance, I beg of you that I... that I'm a henceforth honor Christmas in my heart, and trust that you keep it all the year. I will live in the past, the present, and the future. The spirits of all three shall strive within me. I will not shut out the lessons that they teach. One chance, dear spirit, I beg of you, one chance.
2: Scrooge put out his hand toward the draped and hooded figure and felt the bedpost in his room. He was in his bed. The sun was shining. It was morning. He dashed out of bed and ran to the window, throwing it open.
10: Hi, you there.
7: Teresa?
10: Yes, you. What day is today,
7: eh? Teresa, last Christmas day, sir. Oh. Merry Christmas.
2: Then Scrooge realized the spirits had all come on the same night. Perhaps he had dreamed them. But he didn't care to take a chance. No, this was Christmas Day, and it was time to keep his promise. He would honor Christmas in his heart, and try to keep it all the year. He dressed in all haste and started on his way. He sang with the caroliers, wished everybody a Merry Christmas and a Happy New Year. He gave coins to the poor and bought food for the hungry. He sent a turkey to Bob Cratchit's, which was larger than Tiny Tim himself. He bought out the stores of everything good to eat and presented himself at his nephew's home to celebrate a Christmas dinner. And Scrooge's good deeds did not stop at the end of Christmas Day. No. No, he gave Bob Cratchit a raise in salary and took the welfare of Tiny Tim into his own hands. Through his efforts, the little crippled boy did not die. No, he lived to be as well as you and I. Scrooge became as good a friend, as good an employer, as had ever been seen in any city or town in this good old world. Some people laughed to see the alteration in him, but he little heeded them, for he was wise enough to know that nothing ever happened on this globe for good at which some people did not have their fill of laughter. No, and it was always said of him that he knew how to keep Christmas well. If any man alive possessed that knowledge, may that be truly said of all of us. And so, as Tiny Tim observed,
7: God bless us, every one.
2: And a Merry Christmas to you all.

0: the curtain comes down on the final act of Dickens' A Christmas Carol, this week's Stars Over Hollywood show presented by Carnation Evaporated Milk and starring the distinguished actor Edmund Gwenn. In just a moment, we'll have news about next week's show. Meanwhile, how about a curtain call, Mr. Gwenn?
1: Well, that'll be final. Great pleasure, you know, to me to come back, play Dickens and Scrooge.
0: We're pleased to hear that, Mr. Gwenn. This is becoming something of an annual Christmas custom for Carnation. And for our part, let me say that you've added another triumphant performance to your long list of successes. Mm. We sincerely hope that you can be with us again next year to star in A Christmas Carol.
1: Well, I shall look forward to that, Art.
0: Well, Mr. Gwenn, after your heartwarming performance today, our after-the-show ritual of a cup of coffee with our star is all the more appropriate. Mm. So let me offer you this one. Creamed to perfection with Carnation evaporated milk.
1: Oh, thanks. That's very thoughtful of you. We'll toast to a happy holiday season with it, eh?
0: Fine idea. And I hope you'll find it exactly to your taste. You know, Carnation is an important factor in making good coffee taste better than ever.
1: It is very good, Art. Yeah. And I'd like to add that it's also very good in tea.
0: Yes, Mr. Gwenn, in tea, coffee, and in cocoa, too. Creamy Carnation evaporated milk does wonders for flavor and aroma. Carnation, you see, is more than double rich. It has the consistency of cream. And like cream, it's heavy enough to whip. Yet Carnation costs less than half as much as cream. Carnation belongs in your home. Carnation evaporated milk, the milk that whips. And now, Mr. Gwenn, in appreciation of your excellent performance, we have this beautiful bouquet for your home.
1: Oh.
0: Red and white carnations, just like those pictured on every can of Carnation evaporated milk.
1: Oh, thanks very, very much. Merry Christmas to everyone. Goodbye for now.
0: And a very Merry Christmas to you, Mr. Gwenn.
1: Thanks again, Art. Thanks.
0: Next Saturday, Stars Over Hollywood will present Mr. Rock Hudson in a poignant story titled Anywhere USA. And now, here's Mr. Hudson.
2: I left Nora French feeling the way I used to as a kid. Alone, unwanted. There was always that loneliness. As a kid, it had been a sickness in me. And now, I felt it again.
0: Thank you, Rock Hudson. We'll all be listening next week to hear you in this moving play. Our broadcast of Charles Dickens' A Christmas Carol was adapted by Ralph Rose. Supporting Mr. Gwenn were G.G. Pearson, Bill Johnstone, Victor Perrin, Eric Snowden, Raymond Lawrence, Polly Bear, and Lonnie Burr. 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

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Next Saturday, we're proud to present Rock Hudson in Anywhere USA. Stay tuned now to hear Fun for All, which follows immediately over most of these stations. Stars Over Hollywood comes to you transcribed from our Hollywood studios and is heard in Canada over the Dominion Network of the Canadian Broadcasting Corporation. This is the CBS.

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1: Yes, it's for you. It's your dinner. It's called Cupboard Love. Cupboard Love's different. Comes in a packet, not a tin. See this foil pouch? Keeps it moist and squeezy. That's right. It's a new kind of cat food. Moist. It's good for you. Like it?
2: New Cupboard Love. What the well-cared-for cat has for dinner.
1: Yes, it's for you. It's your dinner. It's called Cupboard Love. Cupboard Love's different. Comes in a packet, not a tin. See this foil pouch? Keeps it moist and squeezy. That's right. It's a new kind of cat food. Moist. It's good for you. Like it?
2: New Cupboard Love. What the well-cared-for cat has for dinner.
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0: Frigidaire presents Hollywood Star Time direct from Hollywood. Tonight, the thrilling radio version of the Nunnally Johnson motion picture production, The Woman in the Window, starring Joan Bennett and our regular Saturday evening host, Herbert Marshall.
1: Good evening. With tonight's pay, we hope to ingratiate ourselves with all American wives who sometimes have occasion to leave their husbands alone for a week or two. Tonight we show rather forcefully just what might happen to these temporary bachelors should they stray even minutely from the paths of righteousness. Supplying the beauty and the temptation tonight is our lovely guest, Miss Joan Bennett, from the original cast of The Woman in the Window. I myself shall play the part of Professor Richard Wanley, to whom alarming things suddenly begin to happen.
0: Now, Joan Bennett and Herbert Marshall in The Woman in the Window.
1: He was dead. One moment I had been Professor Richard Wanley making pleasant conversation with a rather beautiful young woman in her apartment. The next moment I was the unwitting other man in a triangle. And the next moment, the powerful man who had burst into the room in anger lay dead upon the floor. And I was a murderer. It had begun much earlier in the evening. I'd just come back from seeing my wife and children off for 2 weeks in the country. I was headed for my club when I was attracted by a painting in the window of an art gallery next door to the Burgers Club. It was a picture of a singularly beautiful woman. And for a moment, its beauty held me transfixed. Then...
2: Well, Professor Wanley, you're flirting with our lady friend?
1: Lala, how are you?
2: Glad to see you again, Professor.
1: And I'm delighted to see you, Lala. This district attorney of yours keeps you away from the club far too much. It must stop, Lala, it must stop.
2: When and if crime and murder will out, it will stop. Not before, I'm afraid.
1: I was on my way into the Burgers Club when that lady in the window arrested my artistic appreciations.
2: Mm.
1: Extraordinary painting.
2: Extraordinary woman, I'll bet, too. Come on up to the club lounge, Wanley. I'll buy you a drink. Collins, another round of brandy, will you?
3: Yes, Mr. Lawrence.
2: Well, Wanley, what's the program on your first night of temporary bachelorhood?
1: Nothing, Lolo.
2: Nothing? Not even the traditional burlesque show?
1: Not even that. I'm afraid we're too old for such capers.
2: Well, it's not only that, Wanley.
1: You're not going to agree with me without a battle.
2: Well, in this case, Professor, I am. You see, in the office of the district attorney, we often see what happens when middle-aged men try to act like spry young colts.
1: Oh, well.
2: Mere trifle, casual impulse, a drink too many, meaningless flirtation, and disaster.
1: You make a book in this armchair at the club sound very snug and desirable, Lalo. Go on.
2: Wanley, we live an immensely complicated existence with immensely complicated dangers lying in wait for us. Dangers that start from nothing. It's frightening if you think of it.
1: Well, you frighten me. And nothing but that one drink too many you're talking about will drown my fears. Collins, what about that brandy? One hour and several drinks later, Lalo departed. I was alone. I selected a book from our club's library and settled myself comfortably in a leather armchair. Oh, Collins.
3: Yes, Professor Wanley?
1: Bring me one more brandy, will you please?
3: Yes, sir.
1: And would you be good enough to remind me to go home at 10:30?
3: 10:30? No, I'll remind you, sir.
1: Thank you, Collins.
3: Professor Wanley. Professor Wanley. 10:30, sir.
1: Oh, yes. Thank you, Collins. Thank you. I'm on my way now. A minute later, I was strolling down Fifth Avenue again, and again I was stopped by that haunting portrait, the woman in the window. I stepped closer to the window to study the thing more closely. Then from behind me, a sudden voice.
4: Do you like it?
1: Beg your pardon?
4: Do you like it?
1: Oh, you're it. I mean, you posed for that portrait, didn't you?
4: Yes.
1: Oh, it's excellent, and it's very lovely. Is it yours?
4: No, I wish it were. Then I wouldn't have to come here and watch people's faces as they look at my picture.
1: Oh, is that what you do?
4: When I'm lonely, yes.
1: Oh, I'm very sorry. If there's anything that I...
4: Let me help you.
1: How do you mean?
4: Well, I'm not married, I have no designs on you, and one drink and some cheerful small talk are all I need to cheer me up tonight.
1: Well, I am married. I have no designs either, and I could at least try to make interesting small talk.
4: Thank you.
1: I'll call a taxi.
4: Oh, no, my apartment is just around the corner.
1: Your apartment, I...
4: Well, it's only a minute.

0: Do have one more drink before you go, Richard?
1: I should say no, but I haven't the slightest intention of doing so.
0: Good for you. Besides, it's begun to rain miserably. You can't go quite yet. Harry! Harry!
2: Mrs. Fine!
0: Oh, Harry! Oh, Harry, for heaven's sake, don't lose your temper again.
2: Who is this man?
1: Well, I can tell you that. My name...
2: Shut up!
0: Oh, Harry, please, don't lose your head. Please, please!
1: Oh. Be here, whoever you are, you're not going to stand
3: Shut
1: there.
3: Up. You're going to get it, too. You're going to get it!
0: Harry, don't! You'll kill him! Harry! Harry! Harry!
1: He was a big man, a powerful man, a murderous man. His fingers on my throat were choking the life out of me. His crimson, half-insane face glared at me through a fog. The woman's white face drifted into view in the thickening mist. I felt her thrust something cold and metallic into my hands. A pair of scissors. It was his life or mine. His life. Or mine. His life. Or mine. Oh! He tried to kill me.
0: Are you all right?
1: I'm all right. He's dead.
0: Dead?
1: What's his name?
0: Harry Howard. At least that's what he told me.
1: Don't you know?
0: Oh, I hardly know anything about him. He never talked about himself. What he did, where he lived, nothing. No one ever even saw us together.
1: I'll have to call the police.
0: The police?
1: Yes.
0: Wait. Wait, I don't want to be mixed up in a murder.
1: Murder was self-defense.
0: We'll never be able to prove it.
1: Murder.
4: Operator. Operator.
1: Murder.
4: Operator.
1: I hadn't considered it. Murder.
0: Oh, think of something to do. Think of something, please.
1: He tried to kill me, so I've no feeling about him at all.
0: What can we do?
1: If nobody knows anything about him, or him and you, how could we be connected with this? They found his body miles away from here.
0: But how?
1: I'll go get my car. We'll dump it in the back seat, and I'll throw him out somewhere in the country. Yes. Yes. You search him when I'm gone. Get rid of anything that might identify him.
0: All right.
1: Clean the place up thoroughly. Get rid of these glasses and bottles. There must be one sign that you had a visitor tonight, him or anyone.
0: I understand.
1: And boil those scissors until every stain is gone.
0: Yes, yes, I will.
1: Good. Don't lose your nerve now.
0: I'll try not to.
1: All right. I'll go get my car now.

I got my car and came back. Loaded the body into the back seat. I drove north for over an hour in the drenching rain, thinking over and over. I've killed a man. I've killed a man. Far out in the country, I pulled the car off the road and doused the lights. Staggering, I carried the heavy body into the underbrush and dumped it over a barbed wire fence, cutting my wrist painfully on one of the barbs. Then, out of there, escape! I had to get out of there before I went to pieces. Before I screamed murder to the whole world. Before I gibbered, murder! I confess! Escape! Escape! Flight! Get away!

0: the check, gentlemen.
1: I'll sign it, Carl.
2: No, Lola, let me. It's my turn tonight. Now, where the deuce is my silver pencil?
1: Here, Collins, I'll sign it.
2: Hope I didn't lose that silver pencil somewhere.
1: There you are, Collins. Thank you.
0: Well, thank you, Mr. Lawrence. Thank you, sir.
1: Now then, I'll have to leave you, Professor. That Claude Mazzard case, you know.
2: What? Claude Mazzard?
1: No, he disappeared yesterday. One of the biggest figures in public utilities in Washington. Left Washington yesterday for New York. Hasn't been seen since.
2: Well, just because a man doesn't report for a day, you can't assume he's been murdered.
1: Well, I didn't say he was murdered.
2: Didn't you?
1: No. Although he was.
2: They found him?
1: In the woods off the Bronx River Parkway extension.
2: Oh, yeah? Any clues?
1: He had a secret girlfriend in New York.
2: Oh, they found her?
1: No, but they will. Also, we have the tire marks of the killer's car that were left in the roadside mud. We have his footprints from which we can estimate his height, weight, and general build.
2: Can you really do those things?
1: Easily.
2: And how would you say the killer looked, Nana?
1: Why, very much your size and build, Professor.
2: I'm alarmed.
1: The murderer also left a trace of his own blood where he scratched himself on a wire fence out there.
2: A mere trace of blood on a barbed wire fence couldn't be very useful, could it?
1: Oh, yes. Yes, very. Did I say a barbed wire fence?
2: I assumed it was a barbed wire fence, William, naturally.
1: It was barbed wire, of course. Why are you holding your wrist, Professor?
2: Lala, I'd hope to spare you a shock, but... Well, look at this scratch on my wrist. Does that suggest anything to you?
1: It's no use, Wanley. You can't snatch the headline glory away from me by insisting you're the guilty man. No, that's old stuff.
2: Just trying to be helpful.
1: No. We know about what happened.
2: Do you?
1: Mazzard probably visited his girlfriend. Found another man there. They fought. Mazzard was stabbed, probably with a pair of scissors. The killer dumped him in the woods. So... Now, if we could only locate Mazzard's bodyguard.
2: Bodyguard?
1: Mazzard's associates hired a bodyguard just to see that Mazzard's insane temper didn't get him into trouble. He had a devastating temper.
2: What's happened to the bodyguard?
1: Disappeared. Had a criminal record, it turns out. Hey, look, you're pretty interested in this case, aren't you?
2: Why do you ask?
1: Well, I'm going up to the country tomorrow to look over the place where the body was found. Come along, why don't you?
2: No, I think I'll stay in town and look up Mazzard's missing bodyguard. I wouldn't want him to talk too much.
1: Well, no, careful there, Professor. You know the old saw, many a truth is spoken in jest.
2: Yes. Isn't it, though?

0: Yes, I'm coming.
1: Good morning, sweetheart.
0: Who are you?
1: We had a mutual friend, Claude Mazard.
0: I don't know you or your friend, Mr. Mazard, so get out.
1: Look, I was Claude Mazard's bodyguard for months. I followed him here many times.
0: I know nothing whatever about Mr. Mazard's death, if that's what you're here about.
1: Well, then you won't mind if I look around a bit. Would you? Or would you rather have the cops come around?

0: Everything neat as a pin. Not a finger mark anyplace. Not even where you'd naturally expect to find it.
1: Keep out of that desk.
0: Well, what have we here? A silver pencil.
1: It isn't Claude Mathers.
0: No. Belongs to someone with the initials R.W. Robert, maybe?
1: I don't know. I found it in the street.
0: Rex, Ronald, Richard. Oh, never mind. It'll have nice fingerprints, I'm sure.
1: Listen, what do you want here anyhow?
0: There's a $10,000 reward for any information leading to the arrest of the guilty person. I've got that kind of information. But I'll forget it for $5,000.
1: Are you crazy?
0: From you and the guy, I mean.
1: There isn't any guy.
0: Well, there's still $5,000 in it.
1: Suppose I tell you to go and whistle for it.
0: Want to take a chance on that? You see, honey, you did it. You killed him.
1: I didn't kill him.
0: Think it over. Take tonight and tomorrow. See the guy. Explain it to him. I'll be back tomorrow night at 8:30. Sharp.
1: Get out.
0: Better have $5,000, sister. In cash.
2: Burgers Club.
1: Burgers Club, let me speak to Professor Richard Wanley at once, please. It's important. Very important.

0: Hollywood Star Time continues with Joan Bennett and Herbert Marshall in The Woman in the Window. Joan Bennett appears by arrangement with Diana Productions, producers of The Secret Beyond the Locked Door. Now, Act Two of The Woman in the Window.
1: Blackmail. Murder. And blackmail in the wake of murder. Mazza's bodyguard could turn up to blackmail the woman in the window and me. I didn't go direct to her apartment after her telephone call to me at the club. I stopped first at a drugstore to have a certain prescription filled first. Then, armed with a little box of powders, I knew what to do about blackmailers.
2: But, Professor, he wants $5,000.
1: Now, see here. Paying that man $5,000 isn't going to get rid of him. You know that.
2: But what else can we do?
1: I'll try to raise part of the money anyhow. But there are three ways to deal with the blackmailer. You can pay and pay and pay. Or you can go to the police. Or you can kill him.
2: Murder? Again?
1: It's the only way. I stopped at the drugstore on my way up here. I got these powders.
2: But they'll trace you through a purchase of poison.
1: It isn't poison, technically. It's a doctor's prescription. I have refilled regularly. It's a powerful gland concentrate. Normal doses improve metabolism. An overdose hits the heart like a sledgehammer.
2: I see.
1: When he comes back tomorrow night, play up to him. Play along. Then offer him a drink. With three of these powders dissolved in it.
2: I understand.
1: It works in about 25 minutes. So get him out of your apartment right after he drinks the stuff. You understand?
2: I understand.
1: No slips?
2: I'll do my best.
1: Hold on to your nerve and we'll be all right.
2: All right. All right. All right.

0: Good evening, sweetheart.
1: Come in.
0: 8:30 sharp, like I said.
1: Yes.
0: Hey, you're looking pretty sharp in that gold dressing gown.
1: Oh, thanks. Thanks very much.
0: Is all that for me?
1: Oh, I'm glad if you like it. Of course.
0: Yeah, a message certainly could tickle. Now, what about the $5,000?
1: $5,000 is a lot of money.
0: Murder's a lot of homicide.
1: Oh, I couldn't raise all the money on such short notice.
0: How much you got?
1: $2,900.
0: Well, let's have the $2,900, sister, and hurry it up.
1: Oh, I have it here in my handbag. Large bills. Not too large.
0: Hey, smart girl. I like you.
1: Here's the cash.
0: Thanks. You're pretty cute, you know.
1: Is the $2,900 all right?
0: It'll have to be for now.
1: I think I need a drink after this.
0: What about me?
1: Oh, I'm sorry. I'm having bourbon and soda.
0: So am I, darling. Make it two.
1: I'll make them now.
0: Tell me, honey, where's the boyfriend all this time?
1: I've told you, there is no boyfriend.
0: Huh? Can't hear you with your back turned toward me.
1: I said there is no boyfriend.
0: That's what I thought you said. Listen, what kind of a guy is he, anyway, letting you cover up for him and then do the dirty work?
1: Oh, what's the use of trying to tell you anything? There's your bourbon and soda.
0: Yeah, forget that a minute. How'd you like to get out of this mess?
1: What do you mean?
0: I like you. Why not chuck this whole game and go away someplace with me, huh?
1: Go away with you?
0: Think about it a minute.
1: Well, I am thinking about it. When would we leave?
0: Sooner the better.
1: Tomorrow morning.
0: That's a deal.
1: Well, shall we drink to that?
0: I don't know.
1: But don't you want your drink?
0: No, I don't think so. Tell you what, you drink it, huh?
1: I've got my own drink.
0: Well, you take my drink, now take yours. Yeah, that's it. Well, go on, drink it. Drink it, I say.
1: I can't.
2: What do you take me for, a stupid kid?
1: I don't know what you mean.
2: You don't know what I mean. That drink was dope, poison.
1: No.
2: You're lying. Tried to give you a break. I tried to get you out of a jam and you double-crossed me. Well, I ought to break your beautiful neck. All right. Now, because you're such a smart little double-crosser, I'm going to give you another job. I want the rest of this $5,000 and another $5,000 by tomorrow night. How do you like that?
1: It's no use. I can't get it.
0: Well, try anyway. I'll be back tomorrow night to see what luck you had. It better be good.
1: What'll I do? What am I going to do?

0: Professor Wanley.
1: Yes, yes, what happened?
0: He's gone.
1: Gone how?
0: It didn't work. He caught on. He took the money and wants the balance and 5,000 more.
1: I see.
0: Professor, are you there?
1: I'm here. It's impossible. I can't raise another dollar.
0: Oh, I'm sorry.
1: You did the very best you could. We're just not very skilled with this sort of thing.
0: But what can we do now?
1: I don't know. I'm afraid I'm just too tired to think about it anymore. Too tired, that's all. So this is it. This is what my friend Lalo meant by the immensely complicated dangers awaiting us. Dangers that start from nothing. An impulse, a casual flirtation, a drink too many. I go to the medicine cabinet. I take out the box containing the rest of the powerful powders. I empty one, two, three, four into a glass. I sit down. I drink the almost tasteless solution. I lie back and close my eyes.
0: Wanley.
1: Huh? Oh, sir, what?
2: Professor Wanley. It's 10:30, sir.
1: What?
2: 10:30, Professor. You told me to remind you to go home at 10:30.
1: Oh, yes, Collins. Thank you. You saved my worthless life.
3: I beg your pardon, sir.
1: I was having a dreadful dream.
3: Well, are you all right, sir?
1: Oh, yes, Collins, I'm perfectly all right. Good night.
3: Good night, sir. Pleasant dream.
1: I left the club shakily yet vastly relieved.

0: to the window containing the haunting painting of the woman in the window, the inspiration of my terrifyingly realistic dream. And then...
1: Pardon me, please.
0: Huh?
1: Will you give me a light, please?
0: That's you again.
1: Well, that's my picture, if that's what you mean. May I have a light, please?
0: No.
1: What?
0: Oh, no. We're not going through all that again.
1: Are you out of your mind? Going through all what again?
0: Never mind. This is where I came in. Good night, madam.

Thank you, Joan Bennett and Herbert Marshall, for your exciting performances in The Woman in the Window. Hollywood Star Time with Herbert Marshall as your host is produced under the direction of Robert L. Redd and is written by Milton Geiger, with a musical score composed by David Bataulf and conducted by Lionel Newman. And thanks to our excellent cast of supporting players, Bill Conrad, Hans Conried, David Ellis, and Jimmy Eagles. The Woman in the Window was presented through the courtesy of Universal International Productions, now releasing Skirball Manning's picture, The Magnificent Doll, starring Ginger Rogers, David Niven, and Burgess Meredith.

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1: Thank you, Wendell Niles. And my deep appreciation to tonight's star, Joan Bennett, for making life so delightfully miserable for me in The Woman in the Window. Next week's Frigidaire offering is a matter for the sheriff rather than the district attorney. 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
0: Yes, remember, next week at the same time when Frigidaire presents Stagecoach, starring John Hodiak and Virginia Bruce, and your regular Frigidaire host,
1: as ever, Herbert Marshall. 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

0: Ladies and gentlemen, the editor of the Elyria Weekly Gazette, Mr. Will Rogers, Jr.
1: Thank you. You know, doctors sometimes recommend golf as a benefit to health, and I've never understood why. Because no matter how good I feel when I start out, when the game's over, I always find I wasn't really up to par.
2: Rogers of the Gazette, offering you again transcribed another heartwarming story of a country newspaper and its friendly editor, and starring Will Rogers, Jr.

0: I'm Doc Clemens, a friend of Will's. Well, I'm not the one who prescribed golf for Will. I didn't have to.
1: The weather did it.
0: I can sometimes wish that Illyrians were as versatile as their weather. We mushed through the snows of the last half of December, slid through the freeze into the new year, and now, if you were dropped suddenly into the middle of Illyria and somebody handed you a palm tree, you'd be hard-put to decide whether this was California or Florida. Balmiest sort of weather, giving rise to the balmiest sort of behavior on the part of the native. Maggie's as restless as a willow in a windstorm, or however it is that song goes. I've been acting a little strange myself. I made the jump from long underwear to my BVDs without my usual stopover with my medium-weight gear. And Will and Police Chief Mendenhall have practically taken up residence at the golf course. Well, now, just think about it a while, Wooly. It'd be kind of fun, wouldn't it?
2: Illyria is a winter playground?
0: Sure, where people come from all over to bask in the winter sun. It'd back Palm Springs and Palm Beach right off the map.
2: Boy, if it wasn't January, I'd swear the sun had got to you.
0: Of course, you'd need a bigger police force to handle all that influx of people.
2: Yeah, and I'd have to work harder.
0: Or maybe you'd just have to work, period.
2: Ought to resent that. Trouble is, it's true.
0: Oh, there's your ball, Wooly.
2: So soon. I thought I really connected with that last shot.
0: You topped it. Your head's been beating the club all afternoon.
2: Yes, huh?
0: I told you. You swore I was wrong, and just to prove it, why, you did it again.
2: I could have kicked it further than that. Oh, well, I keep telling myself it's just a game.
0: Yeah, sure. Well, now, just relax and keep your eye on the ball.
2: Just relax. Get a nice, easy half swing. Ought to hold out from here if I do it right.
0: Hogan would.
2: Okay. It's good enough for Hogan. It's good enough for me.
0: Darn it, Wooly, you did it again. You looked up.
2: Did I?
0: You're so dad-blamed anxious to see where the ball's going. You look up before you even hit it.
2: Yeah, I'm going to have to watch that. Better get some help from Leland, I guess.
0: Well, he'll tell you the same thing I do, only he'll charge you for it. Keep your eye on the ball. Watch the club head hit the ball. Then there's plenty of time to look up and see where it went.
2: Yeah, I'll remember that.
0: Now, the way you do it, you see, it throws your timing all off.
2: Where's your ball, Will?
0: Sitting right up there on the green, about a foot and a half from the pin.
2: Hey, that's a nice lie.
0: Yeah, you bet it is. Say, where'd yours go anyway? I don't see it.
2: No, you can't from here. It's in the cup.
0: The heck it is.
2: That's one of the lesser advantages of looking up on your shots. I got to see it go in myself.
0: Well, how about that? Well, just be glad the advice I gave you was free. Next time, I'll keep my mouth shut.
2: No, you don't. Now, you're right, and I know it. Oh, don't bother, Will. I'll give you that putt.
0: I might miss it, you know.
2: I know, but I don't get to be magnanimous very often. Witness, we played 18 holes. You won all but this one.
0: Okay, thanks. I'll take it.
2: Don't mention it. You know, you were right about me and working, too. Illyria needs a chief of police like Hogan needs golf lessons.
0: Oh, I was just kidding, Wooly.
2: I know, but I'm not. Old Lud Hatch didn't get a snootful about four times a week. Illyria wouldn't need anyone in the department.
0: Maybe you're just good insurance, Wooly.
2: Yeah, maybe so. A really smart newspaper man would probably expose the whole soft setup. Could be a big story, too, because it's the same way in the county. We're just too blamed law-abiding around Illyria to need sheriffs and deputies and police chiefs and like that.
0: Now, don't pet me, Wooly. It's been a dull week for news.
2: Well, come on in the clubhouse. I'll buy you off with a nickel drink.
0: I'll accept the bribe. Gonna play again tomorrow afternoon?
2: Sure. Unless a crime wave hits.
3: Oh, Wooly, I was just coming out to look for you.
2: Oh? Your office just called.
0: Well, that crime wave's probably hit, Wooly.
2: Well, can I use your phone?
3: Sure, help so. How's the game, Will?
0: Oh, pretty good round.
3: Which one of you hold out on 18?
0: Wooly did, with the worst form you ever saw. I told him not to top the ball. Sure enough, he topped it right when he did it.
3: How'd you hit?
4: No. No, don't say any more on the phone. I'll be right there. Don't talk to anyone about it till I get there. Well, right away. Bye.
2: Will, I gotta go back to town right away.
0: Something wrong, Wooly?
2: I can't talk about it. I just gotta move, quick.
0: Well, wait a minute. I'll go with you.
2: Well, can't wait, Will. This is big.
0: Hey, wait! I'm coming with you.

0: Did Wooly get here yet, Libby?
1: Chief Mendenhall is in his office, Will, and you can't go in there.
0: What do you mean I can't go in there?
1: Just that. He's very busy, and he's not seeing anyone. Most especially, he is not seeing the press.
0: Oh, come on, Libby. Since when are you taking things so big?
1: Since things got so big, Mr. Rogers. Now, if you'll just run along, the police department is very busy.
0: Now, look, Libby, it's me, your old friend Will. You don't have to put on any acts. Remember me? I was with Wooly at the club when he called in here. Now, what's up?
1: A very great deal is up. But you don't need to lounge around here because I will not tell you anything.
0: I never saw you act like this. Who's in there with Wooly?
1: Perhaps someone. Perhaps no one. I am not at liberty to say.
0: What did you mean a while ago when you said, most especially, he's not seeing the press?
1: Most especially, he is not.
0: Why?
1: I believe the customary term is no comment, Mr. Rogers.
0: Will you just tell Wooly that I'm here?
1: I will not tell him you are here. Now, Will, I have tried to tell you. We are very busy
0: and
1: here.
0: All and all I want to know is what you're so all fired busy about. Now, if you'd just tell me that, I'd quit bothering you.
1: Oh, no, you wouldn't. If you had any idea, well... But as I said, no comment.
2: Libby, you'd better call... Oh, I didn't know you were here, Will.
0: Should have figured I would be. Well, you took off from the club. Wooly, now what's this all about? Libby's acting like Horatius at the bridge.
1: I have not said a word, Chief Mendenhall. Not a syllable have I breathed.
2: All right, Libby. We must try to stay calm now.
0: She's breathed a lot of syllables, Wooly, but they haven't made any sense to me.
2: And they're not likely to, Will. Libby's acting in the line of duty, and so am I. We're not talking to any representatives of the press.
0: Oh, forget the press. Just tell me what's going on around here.
2: Sorry, Will. No comment.
1: You see, Will, my exact words.
0: Now, half an hour ago, we were playing golf, and you were practically running off at the mouth. Why now do you have
2: half
0: to clam...
2: Half an hour ago, things were different, Will. You'll just have to take my word for it, because I'm not going to say any more.
3: Chief Mendenhall?
2: I'm Chief Mendenhall.
3: Oh, I'm Adams. I called you a little while ago.
2: Oh, yes. Yes, indeed. I'm right in my office. Where we won't be disturbed, Mr. Adams. Libby, call the, you know.
1: The sheriff?
2: Yes, Libby.
1: Oh, sorry. Awfully sorry, Chief.
2: Quite all right. Just do it quickly now. This way, Mr. Adams.
0: Wooly.
2: Now, Will, that will be all. Absolutely all. Don't make my job any harder than it is.
1: Harriet. Will you get me the sheriff, please? And rush it.
0: Who's this guy, Adams?
1: I am on orders, Will. I am trying very hard to do my... Sheriff Peterson? He's here.

0: And I tell you, Maggie, it's either the biggest thing that ever happened in Elyria, or Wooly and Livy are the biggest hams I ever saw.
1: What did that fellow look like, that Mr. Adams?
0: Oh, average-looking sort of guy, about my age and height, medium complexion. No one I ever saw before.
1: Did he have on a gray suit?
0: Yeah, I think he did. Why?
1: He was here about 15 minutes ago.
0: Here? What did he want?
1: It must have been the same person. He didn't give his name. Just ask if you were here. I told him you were at the golf course and that you'd probably be back in about an hour, and that was all.
0: I wonder what he wanted with me.
1: I don't know. He didn't say any more. Didn't leave his name. Didn't say he'd be back or call. Just tipped his hat and left.
0: Oh, that's funny. We didn't get any more wire service stuff today by any chance.
1: Only what you saw this morning. The last mail's in. Unless they sent something special.
0: No, they probably wouldn't do that. They'd call if they had anything important.
1: What are you thinking, Will?
0: Well, if it were kind of a manhunt on or something like that was centering around Elyria, why, they'd have it if it had been released. I think I'll call Crowley over in the city and see if he can give me a line on this.
1: You think this Mr. Adams is a cop or something?
0: Could be. Harriet must be out for coffee.
1: Stay with it, Will. I think she's just slower than usual today. I had an awful time getting her a while ago.
2: Number, please.
0: This is Will, Harriet. I want to place a call to the city.
2: Sorry, Will. All the circuits are busy.
0: All of them?
2: That's what I said. I've never been so busy in my life. First time I ever envied an octopus.
0: What's keeping you so jammed up?
2: Well, no, you don't, Will. My lips are sealed.
0: What?
2: I've been sworn to secrecy and under oath, practically. I can't divulge to you absolutely nothing.
0: Fine, fine. Look, call me when you get a long-distance line clear, will you?
2: Can't promise a thing, Will. Today, you're better off with your own carrier pigeon. Oh, I gotta ring off now, Will.
0: Well, that's just dandy.
1: You can't get long-distance?
0: Nope. Everything's tied up. I swear, I'm beginning to think this is something big.
1: Will, there he is.
0: Who?
1: Mr. Adams. He just walked by outside.
0: Maybe he can clear this thing up. Hey, Mr. Adams. Mr. Adams.
3: Yes? You speaking to me?
0: Yeah. My name's Rogers, Mr. Adams. I was in Chief Mendenhall's office when you came in a while ago.
3: Oh, yes, you also run the local paper, don't you?
0: Oh, that's right. The Elyria Gazette. Oh, I understand you were in my office asking for me.
3: Yes, yes, I was. The young lady said you were out playing golf.
0: Yeah, I was. Well, you were asking for me. Here I am.
3: Yes, well, it wasn't important, Mr. Rogers. Sorry to bother you.
0: You didn't bother me yet.
3: Well, I find I won't have to now. It's true, I was inquiring about you. But that was before I talked to Chief Mendenhall.
0: What's he got to do with your talking to me?
3: Just about everything.
0: You mind telling me who you are, Mr. Adams? And what the devil's going on in Elyria all of a sudden?
3: Well, I don't mind telling you who I am, Mr. Rogers. But I get the impression that your chief of police and your sheriff would mind very much. Sorry. But any statements will have to come from them. And if I were you, I wouldn't plan on any.
4: What makes you think you'll get any more out of the sheriff than you did out of Wooly?
0: I don't know that I will. But for one thing, Livy isn't guarding Pete's door. Anyway, I'm not getting anywhere with Wooly. Maybe I can crack Pete.
4: Well, it's almighty mysterious to me.
0: What brings you to the courthouse, Doc?
4: Oh, just the regular meeting of the county medical board. To tell you the truth, I always hate to come over here. This courthouse is more like a mausoleum than the mausoleum.
0: Yeah, it's pretty quiet, all right. Well, for...
4: Well, the liveliest tomb I ever saw.
0: I tell you, Doc, there is something going on in this town.
4: Why, I haven't seen so many men since my old division had its last encampment. Hey, Will, look. Isn't that Wooly up there by Pete's door?
0: I don't see him.
4: Yeah. Pete's with him right now. Just came out of his office.
0: Oh, yeah, I see him now. Well, here I go, Doc.
4: If you learn anything, call me after supper, will you? I'll be home.
0: Yeah, sure, Doc.
5: All right. Let's have it quiet now. I just form a single line and we'll get to you as soon as we can. That's the way. Try to keep your voices down. They'll move a lot quicker if you just stay in line and keep quiet. If you have any questions, we'll try to answer them when you get up here.
0: I have a question, Willie.
5: Yes, what... Now, Will, don't start that all over again.
0: You got a pretty big turnout. What's it for?
5: No comment, Will.
0: Now, Wooly, I got some rights myself, you know.
5: And they do not include interfering with the duly designated authority of peace officers. Now, I'm not saying any more, Will.
0: Well, I am. I got several paragraphs I haven't touched on yet.
3: Excuse me. This where they're swearing in extra deputies?
5: Why,
0: well, that's a good question, fella. I hope you get an answer to it.
5: Yeah. Yeah, it is. Just step to the end of the line. Thank you.
0: Extra deputy for what, Wooly?
5: All right, Will. I'll tell you this much. This is big. And we can't afford a news leak, if you must know, for security reasons.

few weeks from tonight, moving to this time, Kathy and Elliot Lewis will again be on stage at the Star's Address. And now we continue with the second act of Rogers of the Gazette.

0: Come on, Harriet. Get with it now. Come on, come on.
1: Ah, morning, Will.
0: Oh, hi, Maggie. Look, will you run over and wake Harriet up? I think she's fallen asleep at her post.
1: Sure, if you're serious.
0: Well, I'm very serious.
2: All right, all right. Number, please.
0: Golly, Harriet, where have you been?
2: Oh, don't be funny, Will. It's late at night.
0: It's morning.
2: So hail to a bright new day. You want something, Will?
0: I want the same thing I've wanted all night. A nice, clear, long-distance line to the city.
2: You should have drove there, like I told you earlier. You'd have been there and back by now.
0: Okay. Just give me a line.
2: Can't do it, Will.
0: You mean to tell me they're still all tied up?
2: Nope. Count three free ones at the moment. But they're all on priority.
0: Priority? Now, what the devil for?
2: Go ahead, keep yelling at me. Maybe it'll keep me awake. Only I can't give you a line. Now, if you want to take it up with the chief of police or Sheriff Peterson or that fella at the hotel, I can give you a local line.
0: What fella at the hotel? You mean Mr. Adams?
2: He may be Adam, for all I know. Lord knows he's running this show, and in a grand manner.
0: He is, huh?
2: Yeah. And, Will, pleasant as it is to chin with you, I got my work to do.
0: Okay, Harriet. Sorry I woke you.
2: Oh, someone had to. Bye, Will.
0: Goodbye. Now, how do you like that? Now you can't get a long-distance line out of here without a priority.
3: Will, I couldn't get it out of my mind all night. It's like the Martians or the Venusians had landed and taken over. It's kind of creepy.
0: What I can't get through my head is all this secrecy. If there's any kind of an emergency, why, it seems to me the people ought to be alerted to it.
3: Well, I don't like to panic. I haven't any idea who I'd call, but just knowing you can't get a long-distance call out of here is driving me crazy.
0: Well, I'm going over to the hotel and talk to that Adams guy. I don't know who he is, but Harriet says this is all his show.
3: You want me to keep trying to get a line?
0: Yeah, you might as well. And if by any miracle you should get one, call Crowley in the city and try and find out what's happening here.
4: Yes? Oh, it's you, Mr. Rogers.
0: Okay if I come in?
4: Well, sure, sure. Come on in. Sit down if you like.
0: Thanks. Now, Mr. Adams, I understand I got to get your permission to make a long-distance phone call.
4: I'm afraid you've been misinformed.
0: You mean it's okay with you if I call the wire services in the city to try and find out what's going on in my own town?
4: Well, it's perfectly all right with me. Of course, Chief Mendenhall and Sheriff Peterson might have some objection, but I don't.
0: You mean you're acting on orders from them?
4: No, I don't mean that at all. But if some priority system has been set up about telephone calls, I assume that's been done under their authority.
0: On orders from whom?
4: Mr. Rogers, I'd like to answer your questions, but I'm afraid I can't. The feeling is that the public interest is best served this way.
0: Well, now, I know a little bit about the public interest, Mr. Adams. It seems to me that all this secrecy, swearing in new deputies, and the way folks can't call out of town if they're a mind to, seems to me that this runs counter to the public interest, unless there's an awful good explanation for it.
4: Well, you can take my word for it. There's a good explanation for it.
0: I might be inclined to if I had any idea who you were. Ordinarily, a man's word means a lot to me.
4: And I'm sorry, but I can't tell you who I am.
0: You know, I can't help wondering what would have happened if I'd have been in my office yesterday when you came by to see me.
4: A lot of things would be different. If you'd been there, you'd know everything I know, or at least a good part of it. Maybe you ought to tend to business more, Mr. Rogers. Maybe you shouldn't play so much golf.
0: Maybe. Don't you think that people have a right to know if there's some emergency situation around here?
4: Well, that depends. That takes us back to the public interest again. Sometimes it's best that they know, and sometimes it isn't.
0: Is there an emergency situation here, Mr. Adams?
4: Yes, you might call it that.
0: Now, just supposing I could get a call to the city. Would the wire service men, press associations and so forth, be able to tell me what I can't find out right here?
4: Well, it's possible. I'm not really sure of that myself, but it is a possibility.
0: You know, you're not being very satisfactory, Mr. Adams.
4: I know. And that's because I can't be, just yet. I'm afraid I'm not your man. I've told you before, ordinarily, I wouldn't mind talking it out pretty thoroughly with a man like you, Mr. Rogers. But, as it is, I'll have to respect the wishes of your sheriff and your chief of police.
0: Mm-hmm. Well, just suppose this. Suppose Doc Clemens, he's a doctor here. Mm-hmm. Suppose he had an emergency come up and had to call out of town. Would he be able to get a priority?
4: Well, if I had anything to do with it, he sure would. But I've tried to tell you, and you just don't seem to believe me.
0: I know. That'd be up to Wooly and Pete.
4: Yes, that's right.
0: Yeah. Well, I don't suppose we'll run into each other again, Mr. Adams.
4: Oh? Can't tell, Mr. Rogers.
0: No. Believe me, I'm going to try and work it so we don't.
4: Okay, Mr. Rogers, but if I can be of any more help...
0: No, thanks. As a favor, just don't help me anymore.
5: For all that's holy, will you cool off and quit snapping at the air? Apoplexy doesn't become you.
0: Yeah, you go over there and talk to him. And see if you don't come back mumbling to yourself.
5: I don't want to talk to him. I don't even want to talk to you, Will. I'm on my siesta.
0: Well, get off it. And call Wooly or Pete. Tell them you got to make a priority for an emergency long-distance call.
5: Tell them what? Why, I need no such
0: well,
5: thing.
0: Well, I do, Doc. I got to call Crowley at the city and find out what's up, or I'm going to go off my court. I don't stand a chance of getting a priority, but you can.
5: Here, now, wait a minute. Let me get this straight. I'm to call the local authorities and requisition a long-distance line in the name of a medical emergency just so you can find out something those same authorities don't want you to know.
0: That's the idea. Now, come on.
5: I will. I'm surprised at you.
0: Why?
5: Because you're asking me to do something unethical. Goodness. And if you'd stop to think, you'd know you were.
0: Oh, all right.
5: And if you can spare me that injured look.
0: Yeah, sorry, Doc. I tell you, though, this thing's got me. I never ran into so many brick walls in my life.
5: Oh, I know. Frustration is about as, well, frustrating as anything. But, son, I don't just see what you can do about this except to simmer down about 60 points of blood pressure and just let things be a while.
0: Now, it's the way they've gone about it. Wooly especially. No comment. We can't risk a news leak. Security reasons. Doc, I've run the Gazette for 7 years, and I never ran into a no comment from anyone in Elyria before. Wooly or Pete are usually dying to get their picture in the paper.
5: Well, first time for everything, they say.
0: Just chuck the platitudes, will you? You complacent guys kill me. Listen, you ought to be glad you've got an editor around here who's willing to fight for the freedom of the press.
5: Yes, Will.
0: If it weren't for the press, by golly, the people of Elyria...
5: Right,
0: now, let
5: right,
0: me tell
5: all
0: you...
5: All right, Will. Go fight right. for it. I'm convinced. You don't have to shout at me when I'm on my siesta, do you? Now, skedaddle with you. Go hit a golf ball.
0: I will. My golly, it's the one thing I can do. And today, I bet I hit it a mile.
5: Don't get sore at me, Will. I can't help it.
0: You're the pro of this club. At least until the next director's meeting. And you're telling me that I can't play golf?
5: Well, I'm sorry. This isn't my idea. I tell you, I can't help it.
0: Oh, you can't help it. I suppose you're just following orders in the public interest.
5: Well, yeah. Yeah, I guess I am.
0: Leland, how long have you known me?
5: Ever since I came here. You know that. 5, 6 years.
0: Have you ever seen me throw a golf club or get rowdy or break up the joint or walk into the ballroom floor with my spike shoes on or anything like that?
5: No. No, I haven't, Will. You've always been a model member. One of the best.
0: Well, take a look then, boy. I'm just about ready to make up for lost time.
5: Well, now, darn it, take it easy.
4: Something wrong, Mr. Rogers?
0: Oh, you again.
4: And I told you it might happen.
0: Well, I'm licked. You got it fixed so I can't work. I can't call out of town. I can't play golf. And I can't even ask you why.
4: Oh, you can ask.
0: Yeah, that's right. I'm free to ask, just like you're free not to answer.
4: That's right.
0: And you'd like nothing better than to tell me about it, only your hands are tied by the local authorities.
4: You know, you don't seem to need any answers, Mr. Rogers. You've got them all.
0: Yeah, I'm one of the brightest fellows around.
6: Well, everything all right, Adam?
4: Oh, everything's fine. except Mr. Rogers here. He seems to have a problem.
6: Oh? What's the matter, Will?
0: Nothing. Nothing at all. Except I'm fixing to hit someone or something, and I'm getting less particular all the time about who or what it is.
4: Sounds to me like Mr. Rogers is pretty tensed up about something, Chief Mendenhall. I'd recommend a round of golf, wouldn't you?
6: Best thing in the world for you, Will, if you are all wrought up about something.
0: If I am. Wally, I don't know what you're up to now, but I'm in no mood for your little quips.
6: Well, okay. How about some golf, then?
0: I don't know now. I'm pretty particular who I play with.
6: Huh? Well, this would be quite a foursome, Will. It'd be you and Leland and me and...
0: Mr. Adams? No, thanks.
6: No, no. No, I had someone else in mind.
0: Yeah? Well, whoever it is, he'd better show up quick. Well, I'll be... Hello, Mr. President.

have just heard Rogers of the Gazette, starring Mr. Will Rogers, Jr., with Parley Bear as Doc Clemens and Georgia Ellis as Maggie Button. Our story was written by Kathleen Height and produced and transcribed by Norman MacDonald. Featured in the cast were Vic Perrin, Harry Bartell, Herb Ellis, Michael Ann Barrett, and Eve McVeigh. The special music for Rogers of the Gazette was composed by Renee Garrigank and conducted by Wilbur Hatch.

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0: Arthur's Playhouse. The National Broadcasting Company takes pleasure in presenting the first of a series of Arthur's Playhouse dramas, radio adaptations of the best in the field of short stories, selections from the works of contemporary writers, as well as the acknowledged masters of the past. Tonight, Arthur's Playhouse presents H.G. Wells' dramatic story, The Country of the Blind.
1: ...300 miles from the snows of Chimborazo lies a mysterious mountain valley, the country of the blind. Long years ago, the valley lay open to the outside world, and many people crossed the mountains to settle there beside its rich meadows and sparkling streams. Then came the great eruption of Mindabamba, when it was night for 17 days. The water in the rivers boiled. The mountain crest slipped and came down like thunder, and the valley was cut off from the outside world. And in the valley it neither rained nor snowed, yet the land was good and yielded the finest fruits. The settlers were content in their isolation until a curse came, which caused all the succeeding generations to be born blind, and there was no cure for the disease. As the years passed, the people of the valley forgot the traditions and contour of the greater world where men could see. 2 centuries after the great volcanic outbreak, a man from the outer world came into the country of the blind. He was Nune, the mountaineer, who fell from a frightful precipice and was swept down a steep slope of snow in an avalanche. The soft snow broke his fall, and he was stunned but unhurt. And when he looked about him, he saw that he was standing on a cliff above a valley which was starred with beautiful flowers and crossed with narrow streams and pathways. In the distance, he saw people working in the meadows. He stumbled down the slope, and when he'd reached the floor of the valley, he followed a path through the fields to the place where the people were working. He shouted. He waved, but they gave no sign and stood waiting. When he reached them, they ran forward and touched his clothes and hair and whispered to each other, and he knew that they were all stone blind. Suddenly, his mind, he heard the words of an old proverb, as if it were a refrain.
2: In the country of the blind, the one-eyed man is king. In the country of the blind, the one-eyed man is king.
1: And he looked at the people in pity and smiled in a superior way, as he would smile at a child.
3: Gently, friends. Come now, take your hands away.
4: He speaks. He must be a man.
5: But where did he come from?
3: From out of the rocks. How else?
4: I came from the mountains, out of the country beyond, where men can see.
6: Feel the coarseness of his hair, like the coat of a llama. He is unshaven.
4: How could I shave when I've been climbing in the mountains?
6: Climbing in the rocks, you hear? He's more beast than man.
5: We must lead him to the great elder.
4: You needn't take my hand. I can see.
6: See?
4: Yes, see, confound you. Take your hands off.
5: He stumbled against my pail only a moment ago. His senses are still imperfect. He stumbles and talks unmeaning words. Lead him by the hand.
4: Oh, well, have it your way, then.
1: They led him through the village until his guide stopped in front of a large stone building. And as they pushed him inside the doorway, the crowd cut off the light, and he found himself in darkness.
6: You are in the presence of our great elder, Varillo. You must answer his questions.
4: I'm not used to being treated as a prisoner.
7: You are not to consider yourself a prisoner, my son. What is your name?
4: Nunez. I'm a mountaineer by trade. And I've come out of the greater world into your valley.
7: No, Nunez. You have come into the world. Our fathers have told us men may be made by the forces of nature. You may find this hard to understand, but understanding will come when you have been here longer. When the time comes to undertake your education.
4: I've had a better education than your best teachers could give me in 50 years. Mine is the education nature teaches to those who love her. You know nothing beyond what you feel and hear.
7: Your words are strange and meaningless, Nunes. Understanding comes only through what can be felt and heard.
4: Then listen, if you will. I could teach you to understand things you've never even dreamed of.
7: You may speak of these things.
4: I fell from the greater world into your valley. Only think of the dimensions of your valley and multiply them hundreds of thousands of times. Then you will have some idea of my world.
8: The fellow is mad, Vario. Let us take him away.
7: No, let him continue. We must understand his disease if we're to heal him.
4: Disease? I'm only telling you the simple truth. If you could only see the vastness of the sky, the beauty of the stars, the great height of the mountains, the sweep of the ocean down which no man could see, then you might understand the universe. But you're shut away in darkness, and the truth frightens you.
7: You speak of truth, and yet your words are meaningless. What are these words, sky? And what was it, sight?
4: You've never even heard about sight?
7: There's no such word, Nunes.
4: Of course there's no such word in your language, because you can't see.
6: How long must we listen to this nonsense?
7: Be patient, Correa.
4: It's impossible. You don't even begin to understand me.
7: Be calm, my son. You're a new-made being, and the ways of the world are strange to you. You have been created to learn and serve the wisdom we have acquired. You must have courage and do your best to learn.
4: I won't be treated like a child.
7: As you grow in wisdom, you'll be treated accordingly. But now it is late, and the night is far gone.
4: Night? It's broad day. Not even noon.
8: Oh, he doesn't even know the difference between night and day.
7: No scoffing, Pedro. He will learn. The hours are divided into two periods. The warm period we call night, and the cool, which we call day. Thus, we work during the day when it is cool, and sleep at night when it is warm. We'll speak more of these things another day, Nunes. Now, you must have something to eat. And then, do you know how to sleep?
4: Yes, we have that much in common. Still, it will be strange to sleep while the sun is shining.
1: And Nunes did not sleep. All the rest of that day, he considered the strange situation he found himself in. And he was still thinking when the sun set. He wandered out of the village in the evening light, and it seemed to him that the glow upon the snowfields and the glaciers was the most beautiful thing he'd ever seen. And while he looked over the valley, he heard a voice calling. And when he had responded,
9: I am Jacob Cervote, and you have been assigned to my household. You are to help me with my work, Nunes, and I will care for you and be your friend and teacher.
4: And my master?
9: If you choose to call it that. You must obey me, Nunes, until you have proved your ability and knowledge to be a free man.
4: And what if I don't choose to go with you now?
9: You must. It has been agreed. Now come. Must you be led like a child? Can you not hear the path as you walk?
4: Hear? I can see it.
9: There is no such word as see. Cease this folly and follow the sound of my footsteps.
4: My time will come.
9: You will learn. There is much to learn in the world.
4: How true. Has anyone ever told you, in the country of the blind, the one-eyed man is king?
9: What is blind?
1: Three weeks passed, and the fourth found the king of the blind still unrecognized. But knowing that his time would come, he was patient and learned the manners and customs of the country of the blind, so that the people began to like and trust him. And he was not unhappy there, for he had found a friend, the daughter of his master. Medina Sorote was more beautiful and gentle than any woman Nunes had ever seen.
4: Medina, what do your people think of me, now that I've been here for a few weeks?
10: I think they like you, Nunes. My father says you are becoming more like us every day.
4: In one way, Medina, I'm not like your people at all.
10: Because you can see?
4: Yes.
10: I wish you wouldn't say that, Nunes.
4: Why not? It's true. Don't you believe me either?
10: I don't know. I only know that when you say so, they distrust you.
4: I wish you could see all the wonderful things around us, Medina. The sun is setting, and the shadows of the mountain are falling across the meadow. The sky is blazing with color, and the color makes golden lights in your hair.
10: Nunez, what is it like, this thing you call the sky?
4: It's like nothing you've ever imagined or dreamed of, Medina. It looks like a great blue dome, and it stretches forever about and around us, with no beginning and no end.
10: Oh, no. That's wicked, Nunez. You're a pagan. You deny all that we've learned from our great teachers and philosophers.
4: Tell me what you believe, Medina.
10: You speak of a world beyond the rocks, Nunez. But there is no world beyond the rocks. The end of the world is the fringe of rocks where the llamas graze. And a great cavernous roof rises above the rocks.
4: Roof? There's no roof, only the sky. A great void.
10: Emptiness. You believe in nothing but a great emptiness. It sounds horrible and frightening.
4: Why? What is there to fear?
10: Nothing could shake my faith before you came, Nunez. And now I no longer know what to believe. I want to believe you. But just think. If you teach my people what it means to see, they will learn that it is dreadful to be blind.
4: No, because I can make them see through my eyes. Medina, you and I together, we could make these people strong and great.
10: Nunez, I think we could only make them miserable. Don't you realize that they are strong now? What could you give us, Nunez, with your wonderful stories about sight and the greater world? Nothing. Nothing but discontentment.
4: No, Medina. You don't understand. If you only knew what it is to see, I won't let you continue in blindness. I'll show you somehow. I swear it. I'll show them all.
1: But whenever Nunez spoke of sight or the great world beyond the mountains, the people looked at him strangely. And then one day he called some of the people together, declaring he would prove his superior power, his wonderful gift of sight.
4: Just listen to me for a little while. That's all I ask. We're standing outside the village, and you can hear the sounds of people moving about. But I can see them. If I tell you what they're doing, will you believe that I can see?
11: If you could tell us that, perhaps we might...
4: Pedro, I see your sister Medina sitting on the porch of your house, working at her spinning wheel.
11: Of course. Everyone knows that Medina spins in the evening. Yes. If you can really see things, Nunez, tell us what is happening inside the house. Yes.
4: But that's impossible. I can't see through solid rock. I can only see what's in the open.
11: Then you have only half sight, Nunez. What is so wonderful about that? Your sight is nothing but your imagination. You can't convince us with your simple trickery.
12: No.
4: Wait. No. I know another way to convince you.
11: Well?
4: We are each holding a spade, Pedro. Would you consider it a fair trial if we walk away a few paces and then run forward and try to strike each other with our spades? Is that fair enough?
13: Well, that's fair.
4: Are you afraid, Pedro? Do you agree that I have an advantage?
11: Don't be a fool. I'll accept your challenge. Let us begin walking back. 5 paces.
4: Very well.
11: 1, 2, 3, 4, 5.
14: It ain't so. Now then, come forward.
11: So I missed.
4: Of course. I ducked under your blow. But I can see you.
11: Well, why don't you strike if you can?
4: I didn't realize. I can't hit a blind man.
15: So this is the way he proves he can see. He is not only a liar, but a coward.
11: That's what we think of you, Nunez. If my father were not a kind and patient man, he would turn you out in the rocks where you belong. And if my sister is such a fool that she thinks...
4: Where are you?
16: Pedro. What did you do?
5: Pedro, what is it? If you've heard him, Nunez, I swear you'll pay for it.
4: I didn't think...
12: I was angry and I lost my head.
5: I feel blood on his forehead. It's a bad cut, I can tell. Thanks to you, he may be... Wait! Stop him, someone! You won't get away, Nunez! We'll find you!
1: Nunez was confident that his sight would save him when the blind men pursued. He ran into the fields, hid in the tall grass, and waited to see what would happen. Then suddenly, as he looked about him, he saw men approaching along different paths in every direction. He was amazed at the swiftness and sureness of their approach. And he felt terrified like a cornered beast. And he cried out,
12: "Don't come near me! If you come too close,
17: I'll... That's fine.
12: Careful now. Close in. Don't come a step near. By heaven, I'll hurt some of you if you do.
17: Get on that spade, Nunez. Come off the grass.
12: I warned you!
1: And desperately, Nunez broke through, waving his spade about him, running away toward the rocks. He stayed outside the wall of the valley for 4 days without food and shelter. And he became sick from exposure and fever and near starvation. And then he stumbled back through the village of the blind people.
10: Nunez. Oh, Nunez. Why did you run away?
12: I was mad, Medina. But I was only newly made. My senses imperfect. I didn't know what I was doing.
10: Nunez. Someone, please bring water.
11: Bring water.
10: His forehead is burning with fever.
12: It's all right, Medina. For a moment, everything went black. I'm better now.
9: Nunez, my boy. You said that you were mad before. What did you mean?
12: Yes. Yes, I was mad. Forgive me.
9: Do you still believe that you can see?
12: No. No, the word means nothing. Less than nothing.
9: What is this sky you used to speak of?
12: There is no such thing as sky. There is only a roof above us. About 10 times the height of a man. There is a roof above the world of rock and very smooth.
9: You have spoken well, Nunez, and your repentance has saved you.

0: And so Nunez was forgiven and accepted once more as a citizen of the Valley of the Blind. He was careful not to speak of sight again, and he grew in the esteem of the people so that one day he dared ask Jacob Sirote for the hand of his daughter Medina in marriage.
1: I have known for a long time that you love my daughter Nunez, and it has troubled me.
2: If you will only give your consent, Father Sirote, I will never give you reason to regret it. I will do all that is in my power to make Medina happy.
1: I believe you, my son, and I will give my consent, but only on one condition.
2: I will do anything you say.
1: I have spoken to a doctor, a specialist of the mind. He thinks there is a way to make certain that you are permanently cured.
2: How?
1: He explained that those useless orbs, which you call eyes, are in your case diseased, and the disease has affected your mind.
2: Then what does he suggest?
1: He believes that the only way to cure you completely is to perform an easy and nearly painless surgical operation.
2: What sort of operation?
1: To remove the irritant orbs.
2: Oh, no. No, you can't.
1: Perhaps you do not really love my daughter. Does the thought of a little pain frighten you so much?
2: It isn't the pain. You don't understand.
1: No, I do not. But I will leave you alone with my daughter. It is for you two to decide.
2: Medina, it's horrible. I can't do it, even for you. If I allow this operation, I'll never see again. You don't want me to lose my gift of sight, do you?
3: I don't know what to say.
2: My whole world is sight. Don't you understand that? Well, say something.
3: There is no other way for us, Nunez.
2: But you don't know what it means to me. Why, for you alone, it's precious to have sight. To see your lovely face, your beautiful smile. Instead of seeing you, it would mean that I must only touch you, hear you, and never see you. You don't want that, Medina.
3: I like to hear you talk about the things you can see, Nunez. It's like a wonderful dream, but...
2: You still think it's imagination. You think it would be better if I lost my eyes. Go on. Say it.
3: It is for you to decide, my Nunez. If it would make you so very unhappy to lose your sight, you must forget me.
2: Oh, my dear. It would be impossible to forget you. I could forget anything else. What if I should consent?
3: Oh, if you would, Nunez. If only you would. It would bring me more happiness than I have known in all my life before.
2: Then, Medina, it's decided. I will do as your father says.
3: My dearest Nunez, believe me, if a woman's heart and life can do it, I will repay it.

At first, it seemed to Nunez that the loss of his eyes was a small sacrifice to make for McGinnis' love. But as the time for his sacrifice grew nearer, a feeling of desperation came over him, which he was powerless to resist. And a few hours before he must give up his eyes to eternal darkness, he walked out of the village and lifted up his eyes and saw the morning, like an angel in golden armor, marching down the steeps. He did not turn aside as he meant to do, but went on and passed through the rocks about the valley. And his eyes were always upon the sunlit ice and snow. He thought of the stirring beauty of the great free world he was parted from. A glory by day, a luminous mystery by night. And then he turned around and gazed across the Valley of the Blind. He thought of Medina Sarote, and she had become small and remote. He turned again toward the mountain down which the day had come to him. Then, boldly and steadily, he began to climb.

You have heard H.G. Wells' story, The Country of the Blind, adapted for Author's Playhouse by Peggy Phillips and directed by Mr. Homer Heck. Mr. William Everett was heard as Nunez, Miss Laurette Philbrant as Medina. The narrator was Mr. Fred Sullivan. Others in the cast of Author's Playhouse tonight were Mr. Charles Eggleston, Mr. Armand Hunter, Mr. Harry Elders, Mr. Herbert Butterfield, and Mr. Butler Manville. The music was arranged and played by Mr. Lewis Webb. Next week, same time, same station, Author's Playhouse will bring you The Greatest Man in the World by James Thurber.

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1: Ladies and gentlemen, today from the stage of the Matinee Theater, Vicks brings you Martha Cheever's heartwarming love story, the story of two people and their marriage, and what it did to them and for them

0: As our curtain rises, we find Julie Carey sitting on the floor in the living room of a small apartment in Westchester, New York. She's sorting out phonograph records that her husband, Roger Carey, calls the record of a happy marriage. But unfortunately, Julie and Roger are estranged now. And
1: the records of a happy marriage. Look at this one. Ain't we got fun? I haven't heard that for years. I think I'll play it. Roger has always been crazy about it.

0: I was playing that record the day I met Roger in the music section of King's department store. It was my first job, and Roger walked in about noon, a complete stranger. But my first customer, and my first love.
1: Hello, gorgeous. What's new in Foxtrot?
0: This is recording. We got fun that costs 35 cents.
1: Charge it to Mr. Roger Carey, 420 Madison, New York City.
0: Charge it?
1: Of course. I never pay for anything until I have to. It spoils my creditors.
0: All right. I'll wrap it up for you.
1: Wrap yourself up with it, will you, gorgeous? There's a place in my heart that's been waiting for a redhead like you. Are you interested?
0: Not particularly.
1: How about a date?
0: The employees are not permitted to date the customers.
1: Any chance of you changing your mind?
0: Not a chance in the world.
1: I see. I'm going to have to work on you.

0: Gee, Redhead, you dance like something out of my dreams.
1: Mm. You aren't so bad yourself.
0: It's a mighty smooth record. Die by 3 o'clock in the morning?
1: You certainly did. You bought every record in stock.
0: I don't know where you've been all my life. I like your family. I like your friends. I even like this party. Do you believe in love at first sight, Julie?
1: I never have before.
2: Hey, you two, break it up. You want to kiss her? Take her to the park.
0: What did you say your name was?
1: Julie.
0: Hello, Julie.
1: Hello, Roger.
0: I love you, Julie. It happened somewhere in between Ain't We Got Fun and Little White Lies.
1: I love you, too. It happened just a minute ago.

0: seem mighty gay tonight, fella. You're not going out on another date, are you?
1: No, quit acting the big brother. I'll say I am. I've got a date with the smoothest little redhead in town.
0: Julie again, huh?
1: That's right. How do you like this tie?
0: Isn't it a little loud?
1: Sure. Bought it to go with my bright blue eyes. Come along and meet Julie. You'll like her.
0: Careful, Roger. Don't get in too deep. Remember, there have been a lot of Julies.
1: You got it all wrong, guy. There's only been one Julie.

0: like you.
1: That's a beautiful song, isn't it? It was nice of you to bring me that record, Roger.
2: Julie, there's something I want to tell you.
1: Yes, Roger?
2: The newspaper wants to send me to Japan for a week or two.
1: Japan?
2: Yeah, they just told me today. They're a little concerned about some things that are going on over there. They think might turn out to be important. It's a wonderful break. I'll have a byline and everything, Julie. Roger Carey in black type right up on the front page.
1: Well, I'll miss you, Roger.
2: Miss me? Miss me? You think I'm going to leave a dizzy little redhead like you on your own for 3 years? I'm going to marry you. And as soon as I get out there and get settled, I'm sending for you. Oh, Julie.
1: Darling.

0: Mustn't kiss me out in the street like this. Someone will see.
1: Let them see. Let everyone in the world see. Oh, Julie, there's never been a girl like you anywhere in the world. You're pretty and you're cute and you're smart and you're fun. And you're the first girl I've ever known that I could stand after a few weeks. Honey, you're for me. You know, for the first time in my life, I'm actually ambitious. I want to work hard. I want to see you in a mink coat with a diamond as big as a grapefruit on your hand. I got a bad kid. You got me to the point where I think cottages and diapers on the clothesline are the most wonderful things in the world. You aren't going to say no, are you, Julie?
0: You know I'm not. No one ever says no to you, Roger.
1: That's because I got big blue eyes.
0: Yes, darling, it's because you have big blue eyes. Roger, I wish I hadn't come to the train with you. I wish I'd said goodbye at home. It might have been easier.
1: Hey, Mrs. Carey, you aren't going to cry, are you?
0: Oh, Roger, don't go. A byline isn't worth it. Stay
1: none
0: here.
1: Of that now. We want to be rich and successful, don't we? We want a house on the right side of town and a mink coat.
0: We want to be together. Roger, look at the organ grinder.
1: Well, wait until I get a quarter for the monkey. Say, isn't he something? Here you are.
0: He's tipping his hat.
1: Yeah.
0: I love that song. You know the words, Roger? Little

0: And we're after the big things, Julie. The important things. We're Mr. and Mrs. Roger Carey on our way someplace.
1: All aboard.
0: Goodbye, darling. See you in Japan.
2: So long, redhead. Don't forget, you belong to me.
3: I could never forget that. The records of a happy marriage. Funny how songs will bring things back. And how you can go back across the years while you're listening. This is the song they were playing at the Fairmont Hotel in San Francisco the night his brother Philip and I had dinner there. Philip had left to work at a hospital in San Francisco before Roger and I were married. And when Roger finally saved the money for me to come to Japan, he asked Philip to meet me in San Francisco and put me on the boat. We had three wonderful days before I sailed. Philip was the exact opposite of Roger. He was considerate and dependable and thoughtful. Philip was wonderful. And Roger... Well, I suddenly felt very strange about Roger. Even when I was in his arms again.
0: Julie. Oh, Julie, you're so beautiful. Gee, kid, I've been counting the hours. I bought three new suits in your honor. How do you like this one?
3: Uh-huh. Very handsome. Is it paid for?
0: Are you kidding? Of course not. That's why I have three instead of one. The tailor came to collect for one, so I ordered two more. I've got an inheritance coming to me in a few weeks that'll more than pay for them anyhow. Did Phil tell you about Uncle Pete's will?
3: Yes. Roger, have you saved any money at all?
0: Well, no, but I will.
3: You better start immediately, darling, because in about 5 months, we're going to have a baby. Uh-huh.
0: A baby!
3: That's right.
0: Oh, darling, that's wonderful. Well, sit down. Sit down, won't you? Don't stand there. Would you like a cushion so I get you a glass of milk? Are you all right?
3: I feel wonderful, Roger, and please don't fuss over me. Roger, you are happy about it.
0: Happy? I'm going right out and set the world blazing from corner to corner of father. Me, can you tie that? Wait till I tell him down at the office.
3: It's going to be a boy, you know, and I'm going to call him Roger.
0: That's right. Let's have a boy. It's always best to have a boy first. Oh, Julie. I never knew I could love anyone or anything as much as I love you. Don't stop loving me. I'll give you anything in the world you want. I'll do anything you want me to do. I'll be whatever you want me to be. You do love me, don't you, kid?
3: Of course I do.
0: Julie.
3: That was Roger. Charming, lovable, impossible to resist, but never serious enough for the serious things of life. He gave no thought to the problems of having a baby. I had been in Japan only a few weeks when he came home one afternoon bursting with enthusiasm.
0: Julie! Hey, you're looking at a man of means.
3: Roger, you got the inheritance.
0: That's right. The papers came this morning. Honey, we're rich. We got $5,000. You know what we're going to do with it? We're going to blow ourselves to a trip around the world.
3: Oh, but Roger, I don't think I should travel. It's so hot right now.
0: It's hot this afternoon, all right. They call this earthquake weather.
3: Earthquake weather. Afterward, when people would say, "So you were in the great earthquake in Japan. Tell us about it." All I could remember was that I was starting down the stairs when I felt my feet sliding from under me. And the stairs came up and hit me in the face. And I remember the whole city being on fire and Roger carrying me through the streets to the boat. And I remember crying. Not from pain, but from a terrible sense of loss. Everything after that was blurred. The next I really knew, I was in Philip's hospital in San Francisco, and Roger was bending over me. There was a question that ached inside me. Roger, the baby.
0: I'm sorry, kid.
3: Oh. I see. I wanted that baby terribly.
0: I know. I should never have brought you to Japan.
3: No, no, don't. Don't say that, darling. You didn't know.
0: Julie, about that trip around the world, that wasn't such a hot idea after all. I've been inquiring around, and I found a newspaper in Westchester, and I bought it, Julie. It's slightly on the rocks right now, but I think I can make a go of it. I've got to make a go of it.
3: Philip.
4: I have a great idea for you two, I think. Why don't you adopt a baby?
3: Adopt a baby? Is that the way it is, Philip? Roger.
0: Yes, darling. That's the way it is.
3: Well, then, Roger, it's... As soon as we get to Westchester and get a little money ahead, we must go shopping for a baby.
0: Mrs. Carey, I love you very much. I love you very, very much.

0: In just a moment, Act Two of Penny Serenade, starring Victor Jory and featuring Betty Winkler. 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It helps relieve congestion and irritation in the upper breathing passages, the coughing spasms, sore throat, and that muscular soreness or tightness. You see, VapoRub is so effective because it penetrates into the cold, congested upper bronchial tubes with its special, soothing, medicinal vapors. And at the same time, it stimulates chest and back surfaces like a comforting, warming poultice. And thank goodness, this penetrating, stimulating action of VapoRub keeps on working for hours to bring gratifying relief. So when colds strike in your family, remember, only VapoRub gives you this special, penetrating, stimulating action. 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
1: Curtain rises on the second act at Vic's Matinee Theater, starring Victor Jory in Penny's Serenade. The scene, the small apartment over her husband's newspaper plant, where Julie Carey sits playing old records and thinking over the past.
2: The day Roger and I went shopping for the baby was one of the most exciting days in my whole life. We'd waited 3 years. For 3 years, we'd been running the newspaper in Westchester. And though we didn't have a great deal of money, we were beginning to get our feet on the ground. We'd written to an agency, and we had an appointment with a Miss Oliver in New York City. I'd sent her Roger's picture and asked her to pick a 3-year-old boy that looked exactly like him.
3: Well, how about a lovely 6-weeks-old baby girl?
4: I'm afraid not. We don't want a girl, Miss Oliver. We want a boy. Don't we, Julie?
2: Yes, we do. A 3-year-old boy. You see, that would be the age our baby would be.
3: I understand. Well, we don't have any little boys at that age available. As a matter of fact, there's another couple that's entitled to see this baby before you. Such an exceptional child. Would you like to look at her just for a moment? She's like no other child I've ever seen. That's why I want you to see her before the other couple.
4: Well, wouldn't hurt to look at her, Julie?
2: No, it wouldn't hurt to look at her, I guess.
3: I'll get her.
2: Oh, right. She fills my arms just right. Isn't she beautiful, Roger?
4: Do you still want a boy?
2: Well, maybe a little later we could still have a boy.
4: Well, I guess she's ours, if it's all right with you, Mrs. Oliver.
3: I'd like to talk to you about her history. It's really an excellent...
4: Mrs. Oliver, when someone offers you a gift like this, you don't ask for its history. You just say, thank you, and God bless you. There's nothing we want to know about her, is there, Mother?
2: Oh, darling. You know, my mother always used to say that when your husband starts calling you mother, all the romance has gone out of your marriage. But it seems to me as though the romance has just come in. We called the baby Trina. No reason. We just liked the name. Looking back now, it seems to me her life was measured off by Christmases rather than birthdays. Probably that was because Christmases meant so much to Trina. From her very first. When she started to school, it took on even greater meaning.
5: Daddy! Daddy! There's gonna be a Feast of Carols program. I might be choosed.
4: You might be choosed. for what, baby?
5: The first three grades ought to be the angels. If I can learn this song by tomorrow, I might get to be one.
4: Let's see it. Little town of Bethlehem. Well, let's you and I learn this song

0: When Trina got to the fourth grade, she was in the chorus on the stage. That year, business was bad and there wasn't much money. And Philip phoned from San Francisco.
1: Well, Philip, you old son of a gun. We're fine. Yeah, all three of us, you bet. Trina? Sure, she's right here. Come here, sis. Your Uncle Philip wants to wish you luck.
2: Hello, Uncle Philip. Yes, thank you. I'll try to be good in the show. I'll tell them. A Merry Christmas to you. Thank you. Goodbye. He said for me to sing loud enough for him to hear all the way to San Francisco. He said, give my love to your mother and father.
0: Come on, honey, put your coat on now. It's time to start.
1: I'll go out and warm up the car.
2: Oh, I do hope and pray it starts, Daddy. I don't see how people ever get along without Christmas.
1: I don't know how we ever got along without you.
0: And then Trina's ninth Christmas. She looked like a Christmas rose, with a hair in pigtails, and in a new white dress that we'd somehow managed to buy. That Christmas, Philip came. And Trina, we said that nothing would ever take her away from us. We forgot about death. She caught a cold. There was a sudden, brief, hopeless illness. And she was gone. Roger and I sat alone in a room. Two strangers looking across that empty little bed.
1: Here's the letter she gave me she was going to mail to the Lone Ranger. I gave her 3 cents Monday. Might as well throw it away now. And in heaven's name, put that Christmas costume away where I can't see it, will you? Julie, I can't stand sitting around this house. I'm going out.
0: All right, Roger. Put your coat on. It's cold out.
1: How can you sit there like that, saying nothing? How can you go on as though she was still here? What does Novakot matter? I keep asking myself, why? Why? How can these things happen? Last week she was running in and out of the house alive, and I've got to get out of here. And, Julie, I'm not coming back. I don't ever want to see this place again. I don't ever want to see you again, and I don't ever want to see anything that reminds
0: Roger,
1: me of...
0: Roger, you don't mean that.
1: You don't care anything for me. I knew that years ago. You were always in love with Philip. You think I didn't know that? Every time a letter came from him, every time I mentioned him or Trina mentioned him to you, you sort of... lit up inside. You were in love with him when you came to Japan. But I thought if I loved you enough, maybe in time you would forget him. Well, that was my mistake. You can go to him now. There isn't any more family and there isn't any more Trina. And I don't ever want to see you again. Is that clear?
0: Yes, Roger. That's very clear. Maybe you're right. Maybe we never have had anything together.
1: Goodbye, Julie.
0: Records of a happy marriage. Oh, Roger. Roger, why didn't I answer you? Why didn't I answer you when you needed an answer so desperately? Now it's too late. Now there's nothing to do but file the records away. Under finished business. Finished. One marriage.
1: Anybody home?
0: Roger.
1: What are you doing listening to that old piece?
0: Well, I was just going through the records.
1: I thought you'd be gone to Philip by now. I just wanted to have a last look around the old place.
0: Roger, I'm not in love with Philip.
1: You thought you were in love with him?
0: No, I don't think I even really thought I was. You know, darling, I think there must be a Philip in every woman's life. Someone she thinks about when the... going's a little hard, and she's feeling sorry for herself. And sit down, Roger, and take off those shoes. You went out without your rubbers again. What's in that package?
1: It's a record. I thought it belonged in the collection.
0: Let me see it. I don't want to walk without you, baby. Oh, Roger.
1: Julie, I don't know why I spoke to you like that, except that I was nearly crazy with grief. And I felt that you loved Philip. And to lose you both was more than I could take. And Trina, Julie. Trina had never been sick in her life. You know, day before she got sick, she wanted a quarter and I didn't give it to her. And a couple of weeks ago, she wanted me to take her to the movies. I told her I was too busy.
0: I know, darling. It's been the same with me. When she was trying on her caroler's costume and I was basting the hem and she wouldn't stand still, I scolded her and I said, I'm never going to try anything on you again. And I never did. You know, Roger, we've had a good marriage. We haven't had an easy time of it, but no one has an easy time.
1: I know what you mean. The same thing I've been thinking. We haven't had much. Now and then, we've even been hungry. We've had money and spent it, and we've had Trina and lost her. That kind of thing either tears you completely apart or it draws you very close together. Julie, when I left the other night, I felt as though I'd cut myself in half. As long as I have you, there isn't anything I can't take.
0: Funny, isn't it? How many times you can fall in love during a marriage in so many different ways. I love you, Roger, with my whole heart. Maybe as time goes by, I'll love you more, if that's possible. But I'll never love you less.
1: My darling. Hello? Yes, this is Roger Carey. It's Oliver. What? Oh, just a minute. Julie, it's Miss Oliver. She says that we said once we wanted a little boy, and strictly off the record, this little boy 3 years old, it just fits our description.
0: Oh, Roger.
1: What's that, Miss Oliver? Oh, just a moment. She says there's another couple who have a right to see him first. But she'll overlook that if we want to come.
0: Kenna, we're on our way.
1: We're on our way.
0: Come on, darling.
1: Aren't you going to put on a coat?
0: Oh, I forgot. Of course I am.
1: Button it up good, Mother.
0: Right you are, Paul.
1: Wait a minute. Let's put this record of I Don't Want to Walk Without Your Baby away. We've got to take care of these records, you know. They're the records of a very happy marriage.

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1: This is Victor Jory, and I want to thank Betty Winkler personally for a grand performance. 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The story of the gay masquerader who rescued the persecuted from the very shadow of the guillotine during the days of the French Revolution. The Scarlet Pimpernel.
0: Our play was written by Gene Holloway from Martha Cheever's novel of the same name and was directed by Richard Sandville. 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
1: Realize this is an immense forest of the tertiary period, growing as it grew in days of old. Wonderful, wonderful. Look at those superb palmacites, a genus of fossil palms of the Carboniferous. Magnificent, truly magnificent. And over here, see trees that a modern child might recognize. Oak, poplar, Norwegian pine. And that surely is an Australian eucalyptus. And there's a New Zealand kauri.
2: Uncle!
1: Come along, don't let us dawdle. There's still so much to see. Here, a common maple. But did you ever see a maple of such gigantic proportions?
2: What's that?
1: I cannot hear anything. Do come along now.
2: Elephants. Living elephants. Look. A great herd of them.
1: No, not elephants. Not our modern elephants, dear boy. Mastodons. Mammoths. Alive and thriving, eating the foliage of this great forest. Marvelous. Come, we must take a closer look of them.
2: Stop. If those beasts stampede, what chance shall we have? No human creature could possibly withstand.
1: No human creature, did you say? You're mistaken, my dear boy. Look yonder. There is a human being, Harry. A man like ourselves.
3: I looked. Not more than a quarter of a mile off, leaning against the trunk of an enormous tree, was a human being. A Proteus of the underworld, a new son of Neptune, tending this great herd of mastodons. His height I judged to be above 12 feet. His head, as big as that of a buffalo, was lost in a mane of matted hair. And in his hand he held the branch of a tree, serving him as a shepherd's crook. For some minutes we neither moved nor spoke. And then I realized that if this giant but turned his head, he might very easily see us. Panic seized me. Grasping my uncle by the arm, I dragged him back. And for the first time, he did not resist me.
1: Hey, stop. I can run no further.
4: Yes, I think we're safe here. Sit down. Get our breath back.
1: Thank you. Thank you, my boy. Yes, it's better. I am reminded of a phrase in the Latin. Immanis pecoris custos, immanis ipse.
4: The keeper of gigantic cattle, himself a giant.
1: Precisely. What a man! What power, what strength!
4: I just don't believe it.
1: You don't believe it? You don't believe the evidence of your senses? Of your own eyes?
4: The giant was real enough, I grant you, Uncle, but I don't believe he was a man like us. Not Homo sapiens. It stands to reason that no generation of men such as we are can inhabit this subterranean world.
1: Why not? Why not, please?
4: Because if they did, they would all know about us who live on the surface. They would have communicated with us.
1: Possibly.
4: But that was a man-like creature, but it wasn't a man. A gigantic monkey of some sort.
1: I will think over your views and opinions. And now that I am quite recovered, my boy, let us continue with our explorations.
3: We made our way towards the Central Sea. Though this was new territory to us, I noticed every now and then certain rocks which in shape and formation reminded me forcibly of the rocks at Port Gretchen. There were also streams and cascades tumbling from above the rocks, and this seemed to confirm the puzzling compass reading and our extraordinary and involuntary return to the north shore of the Central Sea. Then, as we pushed on, the unrecognized appearance of a stream or the profile of a rock threw me into doubt. I said, have we ever come this way before, Uncle?
1: I'm just wondering this myself. I wish I could be sure.
4: Well, we were not cast ashore exactly at the spot we sailed from, that's quite certain. I think the storm must have driven us above our starting point. Therefore, if we follow this coast, we shall come to Port Gretchen.
1: In that case, it is useless to continue our exploration. The best thing we can do is to return to Hans and the raft.
4: Yeah.
1: Are you quite sure of our bearings?
4: Well, not quite sure, Uncle. These rocks are so much alike. All the same, I seem to recognize this cape as the place where Hans built our raft. I fancy we must be very close to Port Gretchen, even if we haven't reached it already.
1: My dear Harry, if this were Port Gretchen, we should find traces of our footsteps, or at least some signs that we have been here. But there's nothing. Nothing.
4: Just a moment. I can see something. Yes, I was right after all, Uncle.
1: And what have you found? Oh, the rusty old dagger. Why did you bring that thing with you? That's no good. No good at all.
4: I've never set eyes on it before. Isn't it yours?
1: Mine? I don't recognize it at all. I'm sure it was never mine.
4: That's very puzzling.
1: Not in the least. The explanation is simple. Icelanders like these old Russian weapons. Obviously, this knife belongs to Hans. He must have dropped it without knowing.
4: No, Uncle. This doesn't belong to Hans. I know him and his habits too well.
1: Hmm?
4: Could it be the weapon of some ancient warrior? Or of some living creature? Like that gigantic shepherd with his mastodons? And yet, such a creature, if he carried a knife at all, would be armed with a stone knife. Flint, or just possibly bronze. But this knife is steel. Steel, I tell you.
1: Steel, certainly. But calm yourself, Harry. This weapon is a true dagger, such as was carried by gentlemen in their belts during the 16th century. Clearly, this one is of Spanish workmanship. It does not belong to you, or to me, or to our worthy Hans. Not to any living creature in the interior of the earth.
4: Then
1: look closer, my boy. The blade was never blunted like this, with fair wear and tear. No. Observe now. It is thick with rust. And this rust is not merely a day old, not a year old. Not even a century old.
4: But, Uncle...
1: Listen, I say. We are now on the verge of a great discovery. This dagger, a wonderful and fortunate find, my boy, has lain on the sands of this shore for more than 100 years. More than 200. More than 300 years. And it was used, or so I firmly believe, by someone endeavoring to carve an inscription on these rocks.
4: Well, if your theory is right, someone brought the knife here. Someone used it here. In a word, somebody has been here before us.
1: Yes, Harry, yes. Now you know the importance of your find. A man has been here before us. A man who has tried once more to indicate the right road to the center of the earth. Let us look around. Let us see what we can find. Forward! Forward!
3: We walked along the wall of rock, looking into every tiny fissure which might widen out and prove to be the road to the center of the earth. Presently, we reached a spot where the beach narrowed and the sea almost lapped the base of the rocks, which here were very steep. At last, beneath a huge overhanging rock, we discovered the entrance of a dark and gloomy tunnel. And here, on a tablet of granite, which had been smoothed by rubbing it with another stone, we could see two mysterious and much-worn letters, the initials of the bold and extraordinary traveler who had preceded us on our great adventure.
1: A.S. I was right. I was right. Alnusaknussem. Always the great Alnusaknussem.
3: Since the start of our journey, I had experienced many surprises and suffered many disappointments. Indeed, I believe that I was hardened against all further surprises. But I would neither see nor hear anything to astonish me again. When, however, I saw those two letters carved in the rock, when I held in my hands the very dagger which had carved them more than 300 years before, I was struck dumb with wonder. My uncle, on the other hand, was seized with a sort of poetical ecstasy.
1: Saknussemm, you great and glorious genius. You have left no stone unturned to show other men the road to the center of this mighty globe. Your fellow creatures can now follow the trail made by your illustrious footsteps 300 years ago. Your name, carved at every important stage of your journey, leads the hopeful traveler direct to the great discovery to which you devoted such energy and courage. And doubtless, the audacious traveler who follows your footsteps to their destination will find the same initials carved at the very center of the earth. I will be that audacious traveler. I too will carve my name on the same spot. But in justice to your devotion, to your courage, and to your being the first man to indicate this road, let this cape, seen first by you on the shores of the sea discovered by you, let this cape be known for all time as Cape Saknussemm.
4: I confess I was roused to a pitch of wild enthusiasm by my uncle's stirring words. What another man had done in ages past could, I felt, be done again. And I was determined to do it myself. Forward. Forward, I cried, using the professor's watchword. And I started in the direction of the somber gallery, the road we had to take.
1: Stop, boy, stop. Let us not lose our heads in this wonderful moment. Before anything else, we should return to our good friend Hans, and then we can bring the raft round to this point.
4: Oh, very well, but don't let's waste time, Uncle. Come along. When you come to think of it, everything has worked out for the best, Uncle.
1: Not quite so fast, please. All for the best, Harry. So, she'll begin to realize that now.
4: Yes, Uncle. Even that fearful hurricane was our friend. It put us on the right road.
1: I agree. There is something providential in the way we were blown back here. And to make the great discovery of Cape Saknussemm, it's almost beyond belief. I beg you not to go quite so fast, Harry.
4: It's only that I'm anxious not to waste time, Uncle. I can see exactly how things are working out for us. We shall take a northern route. We shall pass under the northern regions of Europe, Sweden, Russia, Siberia, and who knows where, instead of burying ourselves under the burning plains and deserts of Africa. Let us go on as we're going, and heaven will be our guide.
1: Yes, Harry, yes. We shall leave the flat sea behind us, and we shall descend forever, descend. Do you know, my dear boy, that to reach the center of the earth, we have only another 5,000 miles to travel?
4: Oh, 5,000? It's scarcely worth talking about. The thing is to get going.
1: Yes, yes, to get going. Forward to the center of the earth.
3: Thus our wild speeches continued until we rejoined our patient and phlegmatic guide. All was ready for our departure. Every single package and parcel was stowed in its allotted place. We boarded the raft and hoisted the sail, and Hans guided our frail craft towards the newly named Cape Saknussemm. About 6 o'clock in the evening, we sighted a suitable place to land. I was the first to leap ashore. My uncle and Hans followed more sedately. I was still terribly excited and anxious to make a start without any further delay. For once in a way, my uncle was more prudent.
5: My dear boy, I am as anxious as you are to make a start. But before we do anything else, let us survey the mysterious gallery which marked the beginning of our road. Then we can decide if we need to prepare and mend our ladders.
3: The professor set about testing our Ruhmkorff's coil, which would soon be needed to provide us with light in the galleries. While he was doing so, Hans hitched the raft to a projecting rock scarcely 20 paces distant from the gallery. At length, my uncle declared that he was ready, and we advanced in single file, myself in the lead. The opening to the gallery was circular, about 5 feet in diameter. The floor was roughly at water level, and we were able to enter it without hindrance. As we went forward, I counted my steps into the tunnel. 1, 2, 3, 4, 5, 6, 7, 8, 9, 10, 11...
1: Go on, Harry. What's stopping you?
4: I can't go on.
1: Why not? Why not?
4: The way is blocked. This confounded stone.
1: Huh? Solid granite. A block of solid granite. Is there no way around it?
4: None.
1: Or beneath?
4: No.
1: Or above?
4: No.
1: Is there no sign of another opening to right or left?
4: Nothing, Uncle. Nothing at all.
1: This is intolerable. Intolerable. Why? Why is the stone here? It has no business here. This is our proper road, I am convinced.
6: Dorreich, I do not understand this.
4: What? What about Anna Saknussemm, Uncle?
5: Huh?
4: What about Anna Saknussemm? Do you imagine...
5: You're right, my boy. Saknussemm penetrated to the center of the earth. He can never have been checked by a block of stone.
4: Of course he wasn't. No. At one time, this passage was quite clear. You can tell that by the smoothness of the walls. Hmm. But sometime or other, there's been an earthquake which brought down this solid granite wall. I'll wager it wasn't here when Saknussemm passed this way, and what I say is this. If we don't smash it down somehow or other, we're not worthy to follow Saknussemm. We don't even deserve to reach the center of the earth.
5: Bravo, Harry. Let us get to work with pickaxes and crowbars. Hans, the tools, fetch the tools from the rock.
4: A moment. If we work 1,000 years, we shall never shift this rock with pickaxes.
5: What then? What then?
4: There is another way. We can blast the rock to smithereens.
5: Gunpowder. Yes. To work.

0: That was the seventh installment of A Journey to the Center of the Earth, adapted by Howard Jones from the novel by Jules Verne. The cast was as follows. Harry Lawson was played by Bernard Horsfall and Professor von Hartwig by Jeffrey Banks. And it was produced in the north of England by Trevor Hill. We invite you to listen to the eighth and the final installment of this serial next Thursday at 5:25 on this service, Radio 4.
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1: A strange Dr. Weird.
2: Good evening. Come in, won't you? Why, what's the matter? Not nervous, are you? I don't want you to be nervous. Perhaps if I told you a story, it might help to calm you. I know a very nice story about a man who tried to live another man's life for him. I call it The Two Faces of Death. And now for my story, The Two Faces of Death. In an office high above the city, George Post of the financial firm of Post and Jones is dictating to his secretary, Nelson Smith, when the telephone rings.
3: Shall I answer it, Mr. Post?
4: No, I'll get it, Nelson. Hello, Post speaking. Who? Oh. Yes. Yes, I see. Monday morning, you say? And the tip came from... Yes, yes, I get it. I'll take the necessary steps. Goodbye. Nelson, where are you going?
3: I was going to the washroom, Mr. Post.
4: Come back here.
3: Yes, sir.
4: Nelson, that phone call was from a friend of mine. He says the authorities are going to investigate the firm's books Monday morning. They got a tip that we're indulging in phony stock deals. And that tip came from you.
3: No. No, Mr. Post, it wasn't me.
4: You turned us in, Nelson.
3: Please, Mr. Post, I don't know what you're talking about. What are you doing with that paper knife?
4: I'm just going to teach you a little lesson.
3: Oh, no, stay away from me. Stay.
4: That, Nelson, is how a stool pigeon always winds up. Dead.
5: Is there anything wrong, George? I thought I...
6: Good Lord, what have you done?
4: Listen, Waller. Nelson tipped off the feds that our stock deals have been phonies. We've got to clear out. Had to kill Nelson or he'd have had the cops right after us.
6: Yes, but murder...
4: Don't worry, I have a plan. We'll hide Nelson's body in the closet. This is Friday. It won't be found till Monday.
6: But then what?
4: All right, you'll see. Right now, we're going to drive up to my lodge in the mountains. I have a new lodgekeeper up there named Tony Amato. And Tony's going to surprise you, Walter. He's going to surprise you very much.
2: Late that evening, the two partners reached the lonely hunting lodge in the Adirondacks. And when Walter Jones got his first glimpse of Tony Amato, the lodgekeeper, he could scarcely conceal his astonishment. George Post gave Tony orders to prepare dinner.
4: Just whip up anything you've got, Tony. We're starved.
7: Yes, Mr. Post. I'll have something ready in half an hour.
4: Good. We'll wash up meanwhile.
7: Right, Mr. Post.
6: Great gosh, George. Is that the surprise?
4: Mm-hmm.
6: Why, he looks just like you. He could be your twin brother.
4: That's a surprise, Walter. You know, fate works in funny ways. I was driving back from Chicago last winter when I picked up a hitchhiker, Tony. He was broke and desperate. He confessed to me the police wanted him for petty larceny. When I offered him this job as lodgekeeper, he was so grateful he almost cried.
7: I see.
4: Both Tony and I recognized that we looked alike. He thought I was helping him because of that. Actually, I figured I might need a fall guy sometime soon, and he'd be it.
7: Now the time is here.
4: Right. Suppose the police raid this lodge and find Tony Amato dead, wearing my clothes. Beside him, there's a note confessing everything. What'll it look like, huh?
7: Suicide, of course. They'll bury him and stop looking for you.
4: Exactly. You can go on back to town and claim you didn't know what was going on. I'll take all the blame and clear you entirely.
7: Why, that's perfect, George. But after you've taken care of Tony Amato's identity, what'll you do?
4: I'll go back to Chicago and get myself up to the police.
7: What?
4: Yes. I'll claim amnesia.
7: Oh.
4: Say, I can't remember what happened. Just that I committed some kind of crime and I want to clear myself. If necessary, I'll go to jail for 6 months for petty larceny. It'll be the perfect hiding place.
7: Well, I'll be jiggered. It's brilliant, George. Positively brilliant.
4: Yeah. Well, suppose we get ready for dinner. It's going to be an important dinner for Tony Amato. His last.
1: If George spends a few months in jail, we can certainly spend a few seconds on an important detail or two. Details can be important, you know. In hats, for example, such details as these. How wide is the brim? Is the edge evenly stitched? Is the hat band distinctive? And does the shade harmonize with the rest of the hat? If the size label says 7 1/4, is it exactly 7 1/4 or more like 7 3/8? Gentlemen, these may seem like small details, but add them up and you have the difference between an ordinary hat and one that really looks right on you. The makers of Adam hats know this well. They take especial care in the fashioning of every detail in their long line of smart hats. It's this sort of style testing that assures you of correct hat styling when you buy an Adam. Now, Dr. Weird.
2: Now I'll continue my story, The Two Faces of Death. Dinner at the hunting lodge is over, and George Post has invited Tony Amato, who looks so strangely like him, to sit down and have a drink with them. Tony is almost pathetically grateful to his employer.
8: Gee, Mr. Post, I don't know what I'd have done if you hadn't picked me up that day. I can't tell you what this job means to me.
4: George is like that, big-hearted. You like it here, Tony?
8: Oh, it's swell, Mr. Jones. So quiet and peaceful.
4: You haven't been into the village much, have you, Tony?
8: Oh, no, Mr. Post. You warned me about that. I haven't been to town once in the whole 3 months.
4: Good. Well, let's finish our drinks. Here's to crime.
8: Gee, that's good. Well, Mr. Post, if you'll excuse me. I'll clear off. I feel so funny. What's wrong with me?
4: You're dying, Tony, that's all.
8: Dying?
4: Yes, there's poison in that drink. You see, Tony, I need your life. You're going to die and become me. I'm going to live and become you. Simple, isn't it?
8: You're going to become me? That's... Well, I hope you enjoy it. I hope you enjoy being Tony Amato.
7: Well, he's gone. Very nicely done, George.
4: Yes, I think so. In a moment, you'll join him, Walter.
7: I'll join him? What do you say?
4: Just that I poison your drink, too.
7: You poisoned my drink?
4: Yes, you don't think I could leave you alive to double-cross me for the money we've got hidden away, do you?
7: I was going to double-cross you, George. But you beat me to it. You're clever, George. Very clever. Someday, you'll be too clever. Someday.
2: Days later, in the early evening, George Post, dressed in clothes that had belonged to his ex-lodgekeeper, Tony Amato, descended from a bus in midtown Chicago. He walked a few blocks, then stopped to buy an evening paper.
4: It should be here. They've had plenty of time to find the bodies. Oh, yes. Yeah, here it is. Banking firm partners in suicide pact. Police disclosed today that George Post and Walter Jones, the stock brokerage firm of Post and Jones, took their own lives. Save for a complete auditing of the books to determine the size of the swindle, authorities have marked the case closed. Well, that's that. George Post is dead. Now to carry out the rest of the plan, to give myself up to the police and clear Tony Amato's record. Uh-oh, here comes the policeman now. He'll do. Oh, officer.
9: Huh? What is it?
4: Officer, I want to give myself up.
9: Give yourself up? What for would you be giving yourself up to? Oh, Tony Amato, is it?
4: What?
9: Well, what brings you back to Chicago, Tony?
4: Oh, you know me?
9: Sure I know you, Tony. Didn't I see you often enough hanging out in the pool rooms here in me beat?
4: Oh, then you must know what I did. What I'm wanted for.
9: Huh?
4: Well, you see, I was in an auto accident. I hit my head. I can't remember much except my name and that I was running away from the police.
9: So it was the police you were running away from?
4: Yes, I think I stole a little money. I want to clear myself.
9: So you think you stole a little money? That's a hot one. Well, maybe you did. But we don't watch you, Tony. You're free as the wind for all we care.
4: You mean I'm not wanted for anything?
9: Not as far as we're concerned.
4: Well, that's fine. I guess my memory...
9: Tony, look out! That car!

0: And here he is, Inspector.
1: Yeah, it's Tony, all right. So the Scarlet Mob got him, did they?
2: Yeah. I saw the car coming. I ducked just in time.
1: I wonder what brought Tony back to Chicago. He must have known Joe Scarlet was after him for holding out on his numbers collections.
2: I sure can't figure it out, sir. He was trying to tell me something about losing his memory when they got him.
1: Yeah.
2: One of the boys must have seen him on the street and recognized him.
1: Well, I guess we'll never know.
2: Hey, wait a minute. His lips are moving. He is trying to speak. What is it, Tony?
3: I not...
4: You're going to become me. That's a hot one. You're clever, George. Very clever.
3: No, I'm not... Not Tony.
2: Can't catch what he's saying, Inspector.
4: I hope you enjoy being Tony Amato.
5: Someday, George, you'll be too clever. Too clever.
2: He's dead, Inspector. Tony is dead.

0: This is life. You can never be sure what you're letting yourself in for, can you? That's why it's always best just to be yourself. So if you ever meet somebody who looks exactly like you, don't let yourself be tempted to try what George did. I knew a man once who thought he could... Oh, you have to go now. Perhaps you'll drop in again soon. Just look for the house on the other side of the cemetery. The house of Dr. Weir.
1: What has a hazelnut in every bite?
2: Sorry!
1: And thick milk chocolate for your delight?
2: Sorry!
1: Nougat and caramel golden light?
2: Sorry!
1: And don't forget the hazelnut in every bite! And again! What has a hazelnut in every bite?
2: Sorry!
1: Thick milk chocolate for your delight?
2: Sorry!
1: Nougat and caramel golden light? And don't forget the hazelnut in every bite!

0: down.
1: Yes, there's coffee pot freshness in every cup of Maxwell House.
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2: Jell-O pudding.
3: Yum, yum, yum.
2: Jell-O duck. The Elka pudding just so real.
4: Yes, it's for you. It's your dinner. It's called Cupboard Love. Cupboard Love's different. Comes in a packet, not a tin. See this foil pouch? Keeps it moist and squeezy. That's right. It's a new kind of cat food. Moist. It's good for you. Like it?
5: 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What the well-cared-for cat has for dinner.
6: Duel. Duel for floors. 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
11: 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Warner Brothers Academy of Acting presents The Crowd Roars with the Warner Academy players Susan Hayward and John Ridgely. 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

0: 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Tonight, before an exclusive Hollywood audience of motion picture stars, directors, and producers, the Warner Academy Theater presents The Crowd Roars. John Ridgely will be heard in the role of Joe Greer, Susan Hayward as Lee. The curtain rises. The story of The Crowd Roars has its opening in a small Midwestern town where Joe Greer, famous Indianapolis auto racing champion, has dropped in for a visit with the folks at home. Just now, he is approaching a dilapidated little garage in the rear of the old Greer homestead.
1: Hey there, young fella.
2: What? Oh, it's you. Gee whiz.
1: Come on, crawl out from under that tin can and let's have a look at you.
2: But, Joe, I was going to come down to the train and meet you. I thought you were coming in on the 4 o'clock.
1: Well, I'll be.
2: What's the matter?
1: You're not a kid anymore. You've grown up.
2: Oh, gosh, it's been 5 years, Joe.
1: Yeah. I imagine when you get that grease off your face and some of that oil out of your hair, you look pretty much like a man.
2: Oh, quit your kidding. Say, did you see Mom and Dad?
1: Yeah, sure, just did. They told me you were out here in the garage working on a racing car.
2: I'll say I am.
1: You're not talking about that coffee pot you just crawled out from under.
2: Well, it's all mine. Isn't she a knockout? I made her out of an old Ford. Here, let me switch on the light and I'll show you.
1: Will it go? I mean, anywhere but downhill?
2: Oh, say, I've been racing right here in town at the local track. Didn't you know?
1: No, I guess not.
2: Well, I won the championship of Middleton County 2 years straight. Of course, I guess that don't seem like much to you.
1: Oh, no, it's swell. I just hadn't heard about it.
2: I guess Dad thinks you're the only driver in the family, but Joe, I'm going to race. One day I'm going to be burning them up at Ascot and riding them dizzy for 500 miles in Indianapolis.
1: You've got it pretty bad, haven't you, boy?
2: Oh, I'm going to be like you, a champ. Someday I will.
1: Eddie, you know, for the past 5 years, I've been traveling all over the country, and I've seen a lot of them just like you. They grind away year after year, dirt, grime, rotten, dangerous tracks, getting crippled up, and for what? A few bucks a race, that's all. If you're looking for glory, kid, forget it. Sure, the crowds out there watch you and cheer, but what are they watching for? For wrecks, that's what they're roaring for, blood. But you can't take the roar of the crowd to the bank. And there's no pension for cracked-up race drivers. It's a game that ain't worth getting into.
2: Joe, I guess maybe what you say is true, all right, but you see...
1: Yeah, I see. You're going to drive just the same.
2: Uh-huh.
1: Well, it's a cinch I'm not going to let you break your fool neck racing with a bunch of hayseeds. Come on, we'll go tell Mom and Dad. Now, don't just stand there. We got to step on it. We got a date in Omaha tomorrow.
2: You mean you'll take me along? You'll let me team up with you, Joe?
1: Sure. If you must do it, kid, do it the big way. We'll knock 'em silly together.
3: Hello, Lee. How are you?
4: Well, I'm fine. Come on in. Gee, Spud, I haven't seen you since Indianapolis last year. You here for the race, huh?
3: Sure.
4: Say, how'd you find me?
3: Well, Phil Hennessy, one of the drivers, had a line on you.
4: Oh, that was sweet of you, Spud. Here, sit down. There's a chair. Not much of a dump, is it?
3: Oh, it's all right.
4: Well, how's it been with you, Spud?
3: Oh, fair. Smashed up my car in Omaha 4 months ago. I got another car. Not so hot, but I'll wind her up somehow.
4: Do you think you have a chance?
3: You never know. There'll be some good boys in the race. I guess you heard that Joe and Eddie are coming out.
4: Yeah, I did.
3: Mm-hmm. Well?
4: Well, if that's what you came up to tell me, Spud, thanks. But I knew it anyway. I've been reading about them in the papers. That young brother of his is getting quite a reputation.
3: Yeah, he's been burning them up. Why, in the last 4 months, every sports writer in the country's been giving him a tumble.
4: Have you talked to Joe?
3: Yeah.
4: Then you know about us. Joe broke it off when he took his brother on the road with him.
3: Well, that kid means a lot to him. Joe watches every movie he makes. He's worse than an old mother hen. And proud?
4: Oh, I don't hold any bitterness, Spud. I guess I understand. Now it's Eddie. Joe didn't want him to know about us. He wrote me when he was in Omaha. So it's all right. But you can't forget a guy like Joe Greer just because he says so in a letter.
3: Why, sure. Well, it's none of my business. I don't mean to be butting in. But I can remember a lot of good times we had together. You, Joe, and me. So I just thought that in case you'd like to know, they're getting in the morning. About 8 o'clock, I think.

0: That's all right, Porter. We'll grab those bags. Here.
1: Yeah, well, thank you, Mr. Greer.
2: You weren't kidding, Joe. It's here, all right.
0: What?
2: That California sunshine.
0: Yeah, it's a great place. Come on, let's get going.
3: Oh, Lee, wait a minute. Hey. Hello. Hey.
0: Oh, it's you, huh?
4: Hello. Gee, you look great.
0: Yeah. Oh, now, Lee, this is my kid brother, Eddie.
4: I've been hearing about you.
5: I'm glad to know you.
0: Well, it was nice to see you, Lee, but we're in a hurry, if you don't mind. We got to get back to the hotel and then...
4: Oh, you can spare just a little time, can't you?
5: Sure. Go ahead, Joe. I'll watch after things.
4: Oh, I'm sorry. I almost forgot. I have a friend with me. Oh, Ann, come here a minute, will you?
6: Yes.
0: Say, what is this? I told you we were...
4: Ann, this is Joe Greer. And this is Eddie Greer.
6: Oh.
5: Gee, hello.
6: Well, hello yourself.
5: Say, I think Los Angeles is going to be swell, huh, Joe?
0: All right, Lee, you win. Let's step over here and have a little talk.
4: Sure.
5: We'll excuse you. Go right ahead. Ann, yes? I don't believe I got your last name.
6: It's Nolan. Ann Nolan.
5: Oh, Irish, huh?
6: Uh-huh.
5: I might have known that.
0: What was the idea coming down here today?
4: I wanted to see you.
0: Guess you didn't believe what I said in the letter, huh?
4: Sure, I believed it, Joe. But we were awfully sweet on each other for a long time, so I thought I had a right to come...
0: Well, you haven't. Those days are past. They're done, gone with. Oh, you're okay, Lee, but you don't fit in anymore. It's the kid now. I've got him. Who's that dame you brought with you?
4: Oh, friend. Just a friend of mine.
0: Well, you tell her to hands off. And the same with you, Lee. I guess that's about all.
7: Final race of the afternoon, 100 laps. Attention, please. We'll give you the lineup. Joe Greer, number 14. Eddie Greer, car number 22. Terry Sloan, car number 9. Bud Smith, number 12.
0: What would you find out?
8: He called the hotel again. Not there.
0: That young fool. You'd think he'd be on time, at least for the start of the race.
8: Yeah, you would think so. Well, we better get going.
0: Something must have happened to him.
8: Well, it isn't likely he'd just forget a little thing like driving around this track 100 times.
0: I don't know what's got into that kid. I've hardly seen him for the last 2 days. He didn't even come home last night.
8: Oh, that's bad. Well, I'm going to get going. You better too, Joe, if you don't want to be disqualified.
9: Hey, you two, what's the matter here? What are you stalling for? Get those cars out on the track right now. I'm going to scratch you off. We're waiting for you. What's the matter?
0: Well, you see...
9: And where's Eddie Greer?
8: His car's right there in the pit.
9: Yeah, I see it is. But where's Eddie?
0: Something happened to him.
9: What happened to him?
8: Hey, Joe, don't look now, but here comes Eddie, and he's got company.
5: Hello, Joe. Sorry I'm so late getting here.
0: Oh, that's all right. There's a couple of minutes yet. Plenty of time for you to go and read a couple of books or get a haircut.
5: Well, I can explain. You see, I was with Ann.
0: While we're on that subject, let me tell you something. The next time you bring a dame around the racetrack, I'm going to punch your face in.
5: Now, wait, Joe.
9: Now, let's get started. If you want to get in this race, I'll tell the official that you've reported.
0: You heard him, Eddie. Get him. Crawl under that wheel. You're all tuned up, ready to go. I saw to that.
5: Goodbye, honey. I'll see you right after the race.
6: All right, dear, and good luck.
0: Oh, honey, is it? So that's what you've been doing. You didn't come home last night out messing around with this tramp.
5: You take that back.
0: What?
5: Joe, take back what you just
0: said. Why, you young puppy, ought to slap you down. If we didn't have a race to win, I'd do it. I told you to leave that kind of a dame alone.
5: But you don't understand. We were married last night. Joe, this is my wife.
10: We're now on the 14th lap of the 100-mile special event at Ascot Speedway. There they go now into the north turn. Joe Greer driving number 14 in the lead. No, wait. Eddie Greer, number 22, is passing him on the outside. Boy, that's a dangerous thing to do. But look, he made it. And there goes Spud Smith after the Greer boys. Now they're in the back stretch. But here comes Joe Greer driving like mad, trying to pass Eddie on the turn. Look at that Spud Smith go. He's giving him the gun. He roars around the turn, and he's cutting off Joe on the inside. He passed him. Wow, I've never seen such reckless driving, especially on the part of Eddie and Joe. On the straightaway, passing the grandstand. Once again, Joe Greer, 22, is running alongside Spud Smith. But look, they're headed to that north turn, running side by side. Neither driver will give an inch. They're going into that dangerous, slippery north turn, wide open. Both cars trying to cut the other out. They're taking that turn too fast. They'll never make it. Joe Greer is trying to cut out Smith's car. He's forcing him off the track. He's heading for the rail. They're skidding. That slippery oil, they're skidding. Joe Greer deliberately pushed the other car into the rail. It's going to be a crash. Hear the crowd roar.
0: what's the verdict? He's dead. He didn't have a chance. It was a fire that did it. Too much burn. We couldn't help him any.
5: Yeah, I know.
4: Come on, Joe. You'd better go back to the hotel now.
0: From what they tell me, Greer, it's lucky you're not lying in there, too.
5: That's right.
0: Yeah, they say that you...
9: Shut up, will you? Shut up. I don't want to talk about it.
0: Well, if you want my advice, I think you'd better take it easy for a while, Greer. Sometimes a shake-up like this...
9: Listen, Doc. When I want your advice, I'll come here and ask you for it.
0: All right. That's the way you feel about it?
9: I just want to test.
4: Joe. Well, here comes Eddie. Anne's with him, too.
9: Oh, hello, kid. I've been looking for you. I looked at the hotel and a couple other places. You see, I didn't look here because I didn't think you'd have nerve enough to come to the hospital.
4: Hello, Anne.
6: Oh, I'm so glad to see you, Lee.
9: Well, Joe, this is the wind-up. What have you got to say?
5: Wind-up? What do you mean, kid?
9: We're through. That's what I came to tell you. You don't think there'd be any other reason.
5: So it's the dame, huh?
9: If you mean my wife, get this straight and get it now. We love each other. We're going to keep on loving each other. And we're married, so that settles that.
5: Yeah, I guess it does.
9: But it'd be the same anyway. I won today, didn't I? Well, I'll keep on winning. And I'll be winning for Anne and not you. Why don't you get wise to yourself, Joe? You're through.
0: You're upset, Eddie. Just because of what happened to Spud, you're upset.
9: What happened to Spud? You killed him, that's what happened. You were mad at me, jealous because I got married. You killed Spud because you were mad. You burned him up. And it's too bad you didn't go with him.
4: Eddie, you don't mean that.
9: Sure I do. Joe's a has-been, and he might as well know it. I guess you heard, Joe. They barred you from the track. You can't race anymore. For 6 months, that's what they said. And what are you going to do for 6 months? Plant daisies?
5: They barred me from the track?
9: Sure, you're through. Washed up. You can't lay off this game for 6 months and then make a comeback. And your car's busted up. You'll be flat broke. And who do you think will give you another job? You got the checkered flag, Joe. You finished for the last time. Come on, Ann. Let's go.
4: Well, Joe... Joe, you ought to go away for a while. Let's go together, huh? Like we used to. Look, it'll be just like a vacation. We can go somewhere, well, up in the mountains, maybe, where the air's clean, it's quiet, and then the...
0: Skip it. Give it to somebody else, Lee. I don't want your sympathy. I don't need it. Why, that young punk, who does he think he is? I taught him all the tricks he knows. He can't get along without me.
4: But, Joe, you're barred from the track. You can't race.
0: 6 months, that's all. Let's say, I'm not worried. I can do a lot of things besides pushing one of those coffee pots around the track. You think I care? Maybe it's a break for me, too. He'll find out. 6 months. Say, that's Indianapolis.

0: And the curtain falls on the first act of The Crowd Roars. The curtain rises on the second act of the Warner Academy presentation of The Crowd Roars.
1: Give me a cup of Java, will you, Steve?
2: Sure.
3: Make mine the same.
2: Yep. You boys all ready for the race tomorrow?
1: Yep. All tuned up, just waiting for the flag.
2: Yeah, I was over for a while today. Thought maybe I'd better have a look in while it's good. I'll be pretty busy tomorrow. So who's going to win?
3: Guess we all think we're going to win.
1: Oh, yeah? Well, I'm riding with Eddie Greer. So take it from me, Steve. You want to make some dough, place your bets on number 22.
3: Eddie's okay, and he's made a swell record this year. But don't forget, anything can happen in 500 miles.
2: Well, here's your coffee, boys.
1: Thanks, Steve.
3: Okay.
2: Speaking of Eddie Greer, reminds me, when I was over the track this afternoon, I looked around for Joe.
1: He's not entered.
2: Well, that's too bad.
3: Say, I meant to tell you. I saw Joe this afternoon.
1: No kidding.
3: Yeah. Gosh, I don't know how I forgot.
1: Where?
3: Well, I was walking across the track to our pit, and I saw this guy leaning against the fence up by the grandstand. He looked familiar. I walked over to him, and it was Joe.
1: Eddie'll be sorry to hear that. How'd he look?
3: Not so good. Gee, he looked like a bum.
2: Joe Greer?
3: Yeah. Didn't you hear what happened to him?
2: Well, I knew he had a crack up out in Los Angeles, but I didn't think he got hurt.
1: Oh, he didn't get hurt. He was lucky, or was he? Surprised you didn't hear, Steve. Joe hit the skids right after that.
2: Funny, ain't it? Last year, just a year ago tonight, Joe was sitting right where you are now, drinking coffee. Yeah, Lee was with him. You remember her, Joe's girl.
1: Sure.
3: Yeah.
2: Well, they was talking about the race the next day, and Joe says, I can hear him now, just the way he said it. He turned to his girl, Lee, and he said, I'm going to break that track record tomorrow. You watch me. I'm going to dump that prize money right in your lap.
3: And he did.
2: Yes, sir. Sure he did. I could hear the crowd yelling. I couldn't get to the track, but I can hear him. Joe Greer, they were saying. Joe Greer. Joe, they was a yelling old beef heck.
1: What's the matter, Steve?
2: Well, don't that beat the devil.
1: What?
2: Look who come in. Hello, Lee. We was just talking about you.
4: Well, come on in.
1: No, I'd better not.
4: You do what I say and no back talk. Wait till I find the light. Here it is. Well, it's not much of a dump, but I call it home. Close the door, will you, Joe?
1: I can't stick around. I've got a lot of things to do.
4: Well, you don't think I'm going to let you out of my sight after all the trouble I had finding you?
1: Well, I got some business.
4: Oh, no, mister. You're going to sit right down in that chair while I rustle up some food.
1: No, I couldn't eat. I'm not hungry, Lee.
4: Listen, Joe. I haven't been happy since I lost track of you. And I've traveled over half the country trying to find you.
1: I've been taking it the hard way, Lee. That's something you got to do alone. I didn't want to make a comeback and just... Now I can't, Lee.
4: Why not? Your 6 months are up. If you ever do want to get behind the wheel, who's going to stop you?
1: Me drive? They wouldn't let me drive a truck.
4: You haven't given yourself a chance.
1: You want to know something, Lee? I'd be afraid to drive. I've lost my nerve, Lee. I can't forget what happened to Spud Smith.
4: You've got to forget it. Joe, racing's all you've ever known. It's you. If you let it lick you, Joe, then it's you licking yourself. Don't you see?
1: You always did have it pretty straight. I guess I don't have to tell you that the only reason I'm here is because I couldn't stand not seeing that kid win that race.

0: race. For the past 15 laps, Eddie Greer, car number 22, has been in the lead. Since the race is better than half over, it seems that barring an accident, the winner of this race will set a new Indianapolis track record. The driving on the part of Eddie Greer has been sensational. The Greer special car, number 22, is 5 laps ahead of the entire field. Now they're going into the west turn, pretty well bunched up. But don't forget, Greer is 5 laps ahead. Now he's passing Hartz, number 12, on the turn. Hartz is fighting to maintain his position. He's roaring around that west turn wide open. Hold everything. Hartz is going into a skid. He's going to bump Eddie Greer. He's skidding all right. The two cars are locked together, spinning across the track. Greer's car gets away, but watch Hartz. He's throwing through the fence. Looks like Hartz's car is badly damaged. Greer is still trying to straighten out number 22. His tire blew out. His rear tire blew out and he skidded into the fence. The tire doesn't look badly damaged, but you can't tell. Now there goes the ambulance. We'll know how both drivers are in a few minutes.
1: Greer, are you all right?
2: Sure, I'm okay. How about Hart?
1: Don't know yet, they're getting him out now. I hurt anyplace.
2: Oh, just my arm a little, but it's all right.
1: Hey, you fellas, hurry up and get a new tire on this car. I'm going on.
3: Come here, let me see that arm.
1: Nothing going, get away. Hurry up and get that tire on. I've lost 2 laps already. Eddie, how about the car?
2: There's nothing wrong with the car. It'll run, just banged up a little.
1: It's just the tire. Will you fix that tire?
3: Okay. You'll have to come to the hospital.
2: What are you talking about? It's nothing. I just bumped it on the fence when I hit.
3: You'll have to come to the hospital. I tell you, this arm's broken.
1: Eddie, you all right?
2: Oh, it's you.
1: How's the car? Can you finish?
3: Got a broken arm.
1: He's crazy. Eddie, you can't drive with a busted arm.
2: You've got nothing to do with it, Joe.
1: Yes, I have. I got plenty to do with it. You got this race sewed up, Eddie. It's half over. You got to win and you're going to. How's that tire about ready?
2: Look here, Joe. What I told you the last time I saw you, it still goes. This is my race. Now get out of the way. We got to get this tire on and this car starts.
1: Who's going to drive? Not you with a busted arm.
2: Oh, man, it's...
1: Don't be a kid all your life.
3: Okay, Eddie, the tire's okay. Let's get going.
2: I guess you'll have to drive.
3: Me?
2: Sure.
3: Okay, if you say so, Eddie.
1: Nothing doing. Now look, Eddie. For 6 months, I haven't seen you. Maybe this is no time to start being friendly again. All right, if you don't want any part of me, and never will, but there's a race going on and you got to win. My 6 month suspension was up yesterday. I'm okay, Eddie, and I'm in good standing again. And you know I can drive that car. Now tell that mechanic of yours to get out of there.
2: All right, Joe. Go on, Pete, get up.
1: Add up, baby. Shove her off, boys.
3: Okay, you're rolling.
1: Oh, baby, does this feel good? What's the matter, kid? Lean back. Here, put your head on my shoulder. You're going for a ride, kid, like you never had before.
2: Remember what you said, Joe? That day in the garage? Well, you had it right, Joe.
1: Sure. We'll knock 'em silly together.

0: And the curtain falls on The Crowd Roars, a presentation of the Warner Academy Players. We know that you enjoyed the many fine performances in tonight's show, and that you'd like to meet Susan Hayward and John Ridgely in person. And that's just what we'll do in a few moments. Also, we have Frank McHugh with us tonight, and he's going to come up on the stage to introduce the cast. It is doubly enjoyable that we have Mr. McHugh with us, since he was in the original cast of The Crowd Roars.
1: While Frank McHugh is coming up to the stage, we want to tell you about the most modern timepiece made, the Gruen Wrist Side Curve X Wristwatch. 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
0: It goes without saying that he's one of Hollywood's finest actors. Everyone knows him as a regular fellow. You've seen him in many excellent screen portrayals, and you'll soon see him in Boy Meets Girl. But right now, it's Frank McHugh in person.
2: I thank you very, very much. That was a great show. A great show. Susan Hayward, congratulations. And John Ridgely, congratulations. And I really mean that. I do.
3: Oh,
2: I mean that.
3: Thank you, Mr. McHugh.
4: Same from me, Frank.
2: You know, naturally, out of the Warner lot, we're all interested in the Academy, the younger players, and what they're doing. Well, if tonight shows a sample, I'm for it.
3: Mr. McHugh, I have a confession to make.
2: Really? What is it?
3: It was a little disturbing having you in the audience tonight.
4: Oh, come now, Susan. That's not very nice.
2: Well, that's all right, John. That's all right. I can take it.
3: Well, it was just that every time I looked at you, I almost stopped cold.
2: Well, what is this strange power that I suddenly seem to have?
4: Yeah, you better explain, Susan.
3: Well, I just couldn't forget the time I saw the picture of The Crowd Roars. Ever since then, I've remembered you crashing into the fence in that burning car.
2: That's right, that's right. I played the part of Spud in that picture. But now, wait a minute, that's a fine thing. Susan remembers me burning up and she stops cold.
4: Well, it was a great picture, all right.
2: Yes, it was a great picture. It made Jimmy Cagney a star. And look, this is not in the program, but while we're introducing future stars like you, Susan, and you, John, I'd like to do a little something on my own. There's a young lady sitting in the front row of the audience who has just completed her first starring picture, a full-fledged star. You know who I mean?
4: I don't know. Let's see.
3: Where?
2: Right there in the first row. Gail Page. Only a few weeks ago, she did a play here in the Warner Academy Theater, and since then, she's played the feminine lead in Crime School. I think we ought to make her take a bow. Well, Gail, you weren't supposed to be on the program tonight, but here you are.
5: Well, Frank, I'd like to add my congratulations to the cast and say how very much I enjoyed The Crowd Roars. And I hope one night soon I'll be playing again in this Warner Academy Theater.
2: Well, that's very nice of you. I've enjoyed this, and it's been nice meeting everyone. And like Gail, I hope to be a guest at the Warner Academy again. Tell you what I'll do, Owen. I'll come back when you make the radio version of The Valley of the Giants, the picture we're making now.
4: That's a thrill idea, Frank. Thanks. Okay.
2: Good night, everybody.
1: And now, before we leave you, we would like to pass along this news. 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You can make your wedding a memorable event in their lives by choosing Gruen Avalon for the ladies and Gruen Kent for the men. 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
7: I came across Mr. Kipling in the meadow by the church. 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
1: American Novels. A New England family in the days of the Civil War, and one of the most dearly beloved stories ever written. The NBC University of the Air presents the first of a two-part radio edition of Louisa May Alcott's story, Little Women, another in the series of books that live. American Novels.
10: Mr. March, their father, used proudly to call them his little women. How hard they tried to live up to that, especially that winter during the Civil War in 1863. Meg was 16 then, Joe was 15, Beth 13, and Amy the baby was 12. How wonderful the snow was that afternoon. It was just before Christmas, and the girls sat knitting before the cheerful fire in the comfortable, shabby old drawing room.
11: Christmas won't be Christmas without any presents.
12: It's so dreadful to be poor.
13: No, I don't think it's fair for some girls to have plenty of pretty things and other girls nothing at all.
14: We've got father and mother and each other.
11: We haven't got father, Beth. There's no telling when the war will be over and he won't be home till then.
14: Well, Joe, you know the reason Mother proposed not having any presents this Christmas. It's because it's going to be a hard winter for everyone, and she thinks we oughtn't to spend money for pleasure.
11: But, Meg, I don't think the little we should spend would do any good. We've each got only a dollar, and I agree not to expect anything from Mother or you, but I do want to buy a book for myself.
13: I want to spend mine in new music. I think you should, Beth, and I shall get a nice box of drawing pencils. I really need them.
11: Mother didn't say anything about our own money. Let's each buy what we want and have a little fun. I'm sure we work hard enough to earn it.
14: I know I do, teaching those tiresome children nearly all day.
11: Oh, you don't have half such a hard time as I do, Meg. How would you like to be shut up for hours with a nervous, fussy old lady like Aunt March and her crazy parrot and poodle?
13: I know it's naughty to fret, but I do think washing dishes and keeping things tidy is the worst work in the world. I don't believe any of you suffer as I do.
14: Oh.
13: For you don't have to go to school with impertinent girls who laugh at your dresses and label your father if he's rich.
11: Libel, not label, silly. Papa's no pickle bottle.
13: You needn't be satirical about it.
11: Oh, Amy.
13: It's proper to use good words and improve your vocabulary. Oh.
14: Now, don't peck at one another, girls. Amy, your airs are funny now, but you'll grow up to be an affected little goose if you don't take care.
13: Oh, It's 6 o'clock and time for Mommy to come home.
11: I'll get her slippers out to be warm.
15: Yes, Beth, dear. Bring them here and I'll hold them before the fire while Meg lights the lamps and Amy straightens the room.
13: Oh, mm-hmm. Yes, we want it to look cheerful and pretty when Mommy comes.
11: Here are the slippers, Joe.
15: Oh, they're quite worn out.
13: Yes.
15: Mommy simply must have a new pair.
13: I thought I'd get her some with my dollar.
11: Oh, no, let me.
15: Oh, I'm the oldest. I'm the man of the family now Papa's away, and I shall provide the slippers.
13: I tell you what we'll do. Let's each get her something for Christmas and not get anything for ourselves.
15: Oh, that's like you, Beth.
13: Oh, yes. Wonderful.
15: What shall we get?
13: Well, I shall give her a nice pair of gloves.
15: A pair of slippers, best to be had.
13: Some handkerchiefs, all hemmed by hand.
15: Oh, nice.
13: I'll get her a bottle of cologne. Oh, let Mommy think that we're getting things for ourselves. And then surprise her.
15: Oh, yes. And Meg, there's not much time. We've got lots of practicing still to do on the Christmas play I wrote.
13: Joe, I don't see how you write and act such splendid things. You're a regular Shakespeare.
15: Oh, well, not quite. I do think The Witch's Curse, an operatic tragedy, is rather a nice thing, but, oh, I'd like to try Macbeth. If only I had a trapdoor for Banquo. I always wanted to do the killing part. Is this a dagger that I see before me?
13: No, it's a toasting fork with Mother's slipper.
16: I'm glad to find you so merry,
15: Mommy.
16: My girl.
15: You let me take your wet cloak and bonnet, Mother.
16: Thank you, Meg.
15: Sit here, Mommy.
16: Oh, it's good to be home with my darlings. And I've got a treat for you.
15: Oh. A letter. It's a letter from Father.
16: Yes, a nice long letter.
13: Well, what is it?
16: All right, girls, now be quiet if you want to hear. My own dearest. How much I miss you and the four girls. In my mind's eye, I can see all of you, just as you are. You in the big chair by the fire, and the girls clustered around you. Give them all my dear love and a kiss. I think of them by day and pray for them by night. I know that they too will win the battle each of us must fight with himself and conquer themselves so beautifully. But when I come back to them, I may be fonder and prouder than ever of my little women.
17: Many a girlish vow was made to live up to the hopes of their absent father, for each girl knew well the little faults with which she had to struggle and sincerely tried to do better. And then came Christmas morning, and what a wonderful Christmas it was. When the girls arose, they found that Mommy had stolen out early to visit a poor family, and they found it hard to wait till she got back to give her presents. And the Christmas breakfast they prepared, buckwheats and piping hot muffins, and the smell of coffee wafted right from heaven. They were famished when Mommy came in.
13: Merry Christmas,
16: little daughters. And what a beautiful breakfast.
11: Isn't it wonderful?
16: Before we sit down, let me say one word. Not far away from here lies a poor woman with a little newborn baby. Six children are huddled into one bed to keep from freezing. But they have no fire. There's nothing to eat over there. And they're suffering. My girls, will you give them your breakfast as a Christmas present?
13: Oh, yes, Mommy.
16: I thought you'd do it. You shall all go and help me. And when we come back, we'll have bread and milk for breakfast and make it up at dinner time.

0: I think there were not in all the city four merrier people than the hungry little girls who gave away their breakfast and contented themselves with bread and milk on Christmas morning. Then followed the giving of the little gifts to Mommy. And the rest of the day was spent in preparations for the evening's festivity, which was to consist of the presentation of Joe's Christmas play for the entertainment of some dozen girls of the neighborhood. And all went well with the play, and it was much enjoyed, if a little rough in spots. But the climax of the evening came when they were all summoned downstairs to supper. And what a supper!
1: Look at the table! Christmas cake! French flowers! Where did it all come from?
2: Old Mr. Lawrence from next door sent it.
3: The Lawrence boy's grandfather? Mm-hmm. What in the world put such a thing into his head? We don't know him.
2: One of his servants found out about your breakfast party and told him, and it pleased him.
3: Wow.
2: He knew my father years ago, and this afternoon he sent me a polite note saying he hoped I would allow him to send my children a few trifles in honor of the day.
3: Oh, nice.
2: I couldn't refuse, and so you have a little feast at night to make up for the bread and milk breakfast.
3: That boy put it into his head. I know he did. He's a capital fellow. I wish we could get acquainted.
4: Well, I've heard that old Mr. Lawrence is very proud with all his money and fine house and doesn't like to mix with his neighbors.
3: He keeps that grandson shut up when he isn't riding or walking with his tutor and makes him study very, very hard.
4: Well, I don't propose to be the first to make advances to him.
3: Well, I mean to know him someday. He needs fun. I'm sure he does.
0: The idea amused Joe, and she planned many ways of making friends with him. But he'd not been seen lately, and Joe began to think he'd gone away. When one snowy day, she spied a brown face at an upper window, looking wistfully down into their garden. And Joe resolved to try what could be done. She saw Mr. Lawrence drive off, and then sallied out to dig her way down to the hedge, where she paused and took a survey.
3: There he is at the upper window, poor boy. All alone and sick this dismal day. It's a shame. I'll toss up a snowball and make him look out, and I'll say a kind word to him. That roused him.
5: How do you do? Are you sick?
6: Better, thank you. I've had a bad cold and been shut up a week.
3: I'm sorry. What do you amuse yourself with?
6: Nothing. It's as dull as tombs up here.
3: Don't you read?
6: Not much. They won't let me.
3: Can't somebody read to you?
6: Oh, Grandpa does sometimes, but my books don't interest him, and I hate to ask my tutor Brooke all the time.
3: We'll have someone come and see you, then.
6: Isn't anyone I'd like to see? Boys make such a row, and my head still aches a little.
3: Well, isn't there some nice girl who'd read and amuse you?
6: Don't know any.
3: You know us.
6: So I do. Will you come, please?
3: I'll come if Mother will let me. I'll go ask her. Shut that window like a good boy and wait till I... Well, here I am, bag and baggage. Mother sent her love, and she was glad if I could do anything for you. Oh, what a cozy room this is.
7: Thank you. Oh, here, take the big chair and let me do something to amuse my company.
3: Oh, no, I came to amuse you. Shall I read aloud? Some of those books look very interesting.
7: Thank you, but I've read all those, and if you don't mind, I'd rather talk.
3: Oh, not a bit. I'll talk all day if you'll only set me going. Beth says I never know when to stop.
7: Is Beth the rosy one who stays at home a good deal?
3: Yes, that's Beth. She's my girl, and a regular good one she is, too.
7: The pretty one is Meg, and the curly-haired one is Amy, I believe.
3: How did you find that out?
7: Well, you see, I often hear you calling to one another. And when I'm alone up here, I can't help looking over at your house. You always seem to be having such good times.
3: Oh, I just wish instead of watching, you'd come over to see us. Wouldn't your grandpa let you?
7: I think he would if your mother asked him. He's very kind, though he doesn't look so. Only he's afraid I might be a bother to strangers.
3: We aren't strangers. We're neighbors, and you needn't think you'd be a bother. We want to know you.
0: And so the time passed pleasantly, while Joe told stories of the good times at the March household and of her experiences with Aunt March, the poodle, and the parrot. Finally, the talk turned to books, and finding that they shared a real love for them, Lolly took Joe down to his grandfather's library. Just at this point, the doctor arrived, and Lolly excused himself to have an examination. and Joe was left alone to amuse herself in the beautiful old room. She was standing in front of a fine portrait of the old gentleman when the door behind her opened again, and thinking it, Laurie returned.
3: I'm sure now that I shouldn't be afraid of your grandfather. He's got kind eyes, though his mouth is grim, and he looks as if he had a tremendous will of his own. He isn't as handsome as my grandfather, but I like him.
8: Thank you, ma'am.
3: Oh.
8: So you're not afraid of me, eh?
3: Not much, sir.
8: And you don't think me as handsome as your grandfather?
3: Not quite, sir.
8: And I've got a tremendous will, have I?
3: I only said I thought so.
8: But you like me, in spite of it?
3: Yes, I do, sir.
8: You've got your grandfather's spirit. He was a fine man, my dear. And I was proud to be his friend.
3: Thank you, sir.
8: What have you been doing to this boy of mine, eh?
3: Oh, only trying to be neighborly, sir. I'd seen him at his window looking very lonely and sad, and I thought that what he needs is the companionship of young people. And I decided to see what I could do.
8: You think he needs cheering up a bit, do you?
3: Yes, sir. We're only girls, but we should be glad to help if we could.
8: But now it's tea time. Come along. And go on being neighborly.
3: If you'd like to have me, sir.
8: I shouldn't ask you if I didn't. My arm, young lady.
0: Tea was a very happy experience. And watching the young people chatting away like old friends, the old gentleman decided that Joe was right. The boy had been lonely, and that he'd see what these girls could do for Laurie. So when Joe left after tea, he extended to them all a hearty invitation to visit the Lawrence household as often as they liked, an invitation the girls were not slow to accept. The results were pleasant.
7: Let's rehearse your play tonight, Joe.
9: Oh, Mommy, they've got the most beautiful pictures I can copy, and tonight we're going on a sleigh ride. Mr. Lawrence is so kind to let me practice on his wonderful piano. I'm going to make him a pair of worsted slippers with pansies on the toes. Mommy, we're going on a skating party with Laurie.
3: Oh, Beth, look what came for you while you were out.
9: A lovely little cabinet piano.
10: Isn't it beautiful?
9: Oh, whatever.
10: It's from old Mr. Lawrence. Oh. And here's a note for you.
9: Quick, Beth, read it aloud.
10: Oh, dear. Joe, you read it for me. I never could.
3: Well, all right. Well, let me have it.
9: Joe, hurry.
3: Can't get... Oh. There. Now I've got it. It says, Miss March, dear madam, I have had many pairs of slippers in my life, but I never had any that suited me as well as yours. Pansies are my favorite flower, and these will always remind me of the gentle giver. I like to pay my debts, so I know you will allow the old gentleman to send you something which once belonged to the little granddaughter he lost.
9: Oh.
3: With hearty thanks and best wishes, I remain your grateful friend, Number 7, James Lawrence. Oh, dear Beth, that's an honor to be proud of.
9: Oh, yes. And isn't the piano beautiful?
3: Oh, lovely. Laurie told me how fond Mr. Lawrence used to be of the grandchild who died. Just think, Beth, he's given you her piano. That comes of having big blue eyes and loving music.
0: And so the winter passed and spring came, and there were picnics and wonderful outings for Laurie and the girls. And it gradually came to be noticed that John Brooke, Laurie's tutor, was showing a rather marked preference for Meg, and that she shyly returned his interest. Joe, jealous for the family solidarity, pooh-poohed the whole idea. But for the most part, she was too busily absorbed in her writing to notice much. For several days, Jo had been very busy in the garret where she loved to write. And now, she has taken two manuscripts and gone into the town where she was observed by Laurie, who happened to be watching from across the street, to enter a rather dingy building bearing, among others, the sign of a dentist, remain for about 10 minutes, and then come running downstairs with a very red face. Laurie was waiting for her.
7: Hello, Jo.
3: Teddy, Lawrence, what are you doing here?
7: I just happened along. Did you have a bad time?
3: Not very.
7: You got through quickly.
3: Yes, thank goodness.
7: How many did you have out?
3: There are two which I want to have come out, but I must wait a week.
7: What are you laughing at, Joe?
3: It's a secret.
7: Oh, I've got some news you'd like to hear.
3: Oh, really?
7: I'll tell it to you if you'll tell me your secret.
3: Well, all right, but you'll not say anything about it at home, will you?
7: No, not a word.
3: Well, I've left two stories with a newspaper man, and he's going to give me his answer next week.
6: Well, hurrah for Miss March, the celebrated American author.
3: Hush, it won't come to anything, but I couldn't rest till I tried.
7: It won't fail.
6: Why, Joe, your stories are works of Shakespeare compared to half the rubbish
3: Laurie.
6: That's published every day.
3: Oh,
6: won't it be fun to see him in print?
3: Oh, yes, Laurie, that would be wonderful. Now, where's your secret?
7: Remember the pair of gloves that Meg left at our house and only one could be found?
3: Yes.
7: I know where the other glove is.
3: Is that all?
7: Well, will you hear where it is, though?
3: Tell them.
7: John Brooke has it.
3: John, how do you know?
7: Saw it.
3: Where?
7: In his pocket.
3: All this time?
7: Yes. Isn't that romantic?
3: No. It's horrid.
7: Don't you like it?
3: Well, of course I don't. It's ridiculous. It won't be allowed.
7: I thought you'd be pleased.
3: At the idea of anybody coming to take Meg away? No, thank you.
7: You'll feel better about it when somebody comes to take you away.
3: I'd like to see anybody try it.
7: So should I.
3: I don't think secrets agree with me. I feel all rumpled up in my mind since you told me that.
0: A good race through the clear fall air helped to smooth out Joe's mind. But for the next week or two, she behaved so queerly that her sisters were quite bewildered. She rushed to the door when the postman rang, was rude to Mr. Brooke whenever they met, and would sit looking at Meg with a woe-begone face. On the second Saturday, Meg sat sewing at the window.
4: Well, my goodness, there's Laurie chasing Joe all over the garden. What shall we do with that girl? She never will behave like a young lady.
9: I hope she won't. She's so funny and dear as she is.
10: It's very trying, but we never can make her comme il faut.
9: Comme il...
4: Oh, Amy, darling, it's comme il faut.
10: Isn't that what I said?
4: Oh, my goodness sake, you two. Can't you ever come in quietly?
7: There's a story in the paper that Joe wants to read to
3: us. Oh, it doesn't amount to much, I guess. I just thought you might be interested.
10: What's the title?
3: The Rival Painter.
4: Oh, that sounds well.
10: And read it.
3: Yes, all right. The Rival Painter. Many years ago, and to this day, in Burlingham Castle, the old cobwebbed halls echo the dismal tale of the rival painters who died by the poisoned hand.
10: Oh, that was a good story, Joe. So nice and sad.
4: Yes. I particularly like the lovering part. Viola and Angelo are two of our favorite names. Isn't that queer?
10: Joe, who wrote that story?
3: Your sister.
4: You!
10: Oh, Joe, it's wonderful!
7: Isn't she grand? Look, there's her name.
3: Where?
7: The Rival Painters by Miss Josephine March.
3: Stop jabbering, girls. I'll tell you everything. First, I didn't get paid for the story at all, but the man told me that he will take all I can send him, and I will get paid for them after this, and I'm so happy. In time, I may be able to support myself and help you girls.
4: Oh, that must be Mother. She's home early.
9: Won't she be happy about Joe's story?
3: I hope so.
11: Girls, I'm afraid I've got bad news for us all.
3: Mommy?
11: It's in this telegram, Joe.
3: Yes, Mom.
11: Let me sit down a moment.
10: What is it, Mother?
3: Mrs. March, your husband is very ill. Come at once. S. Hale National Hospital, Washington.
11: I shall go at once, of course, but it may be too late.
3: Oh, of course not.
11: Let me think. Where's Laurie?
7: Here, ma'am. Let me do something to help.
11: Laurie, send a telegram saying I'll come at once. The next train goes early in the morning. I'll take that.
7: What else? The horses are ready. I can go anywhere, do anything.
11: Well, I want you to take a note to Aunt March. I must ask her for some money. Joe, you must run out to get a list of things I may need for the nursing.
3: Certainly, Mom.
11: Beth, go and ask Mr. Lawrence for a couple of bottles of old wine.
3: All right.
11: Amy, go get down the little black trunk. And Meg, come and help me find my things for I'm half
3: bewildered. Of course.
0: Old Mr. Lawrence rushed right over, offering everything from the wine and a dressing gown for Father to himself as escort. He was too old to make the trip, But Ma Mee almost sobbed with relief when Laurie's tutor, Mr. Brooke, offered to go instead. Finally, everything was packed and ready, and the girls were left alone. The days stretched into weeks, and at last the news from Washington was good. Their father was improving, but Mother and Mr. Brooke remained with him. Things hummed again, and the hearts of the girls were glad. But one day, Beth was missed. They found her lying on her mother's bed.
3: Well, Beth, what are you doing in Mommy's room?
9: I thought I'd lie down a little. My head aches and I feel tired.
3: Well, let me feel your head. It looks hot. Beth, it's burning.
9: Oh, Joe, I've been tending the little baby we went to see Christmas Day. She's been sick and today she died while I was there.
3: What did she die of?
9: Scarlet fever.
3: Oh, Beth, tell me, dear. Do you have a sore throat and a headache and a kind of a funny feeling in your bones?
9: Yes. Oh, no. But don't be frightened, Meg. I shan't have it badly.
3: Oh, Joe, what should we do? We can't send for Marmee. She can't leave Pop.
9: No. I'll go for the doctor.
3: I'll take Amy to Aunt March so she doesn't catch it.
9: Joe. Why, Joe, don't go away.
3: I'll be right back, dear. And I won't leave your side for a minute, Beth. I'll take care of you till you're all well.
0: And Joe didn't leave her. Day and night in the dungeon of the sick room, she watched beside her pale, piteous little sister. It was a terrible ordeal. But with the doctor's consent, the girls didn't tell their mother. But one bleak December day...
8: Joe, I think you'd better send for your mother.
9: But Papa's had a relapse. How can she leave him?
8: I'm sorry, but if anything happened, you'd want...
9: Oh, no. I can't give up my Bessie. I can't.
8: You've been brave so far.
9: Because I'd hoped. And now there's nobody here to help us bear it.
8: I'm here.
9: Oh, Laurie. Oh, forgive me. I was so upset I didn't see you.
8: Hold on to me, Joe, dear.
9: Oh, what a comfort you are. Oh, there. I don't feel so forlorn anymore. I'll go send the telegram for Mother.
7: Joe, wait.
9: I can't, Laurie.
7: I telegraphed your mother yesterday. She'll be here tonight.
9: Oh, Laurie. You're an angel. How can I ever thank you?
7: The way you just did. A kiss is the best reward.
9: Oh, I didn't mean to do that. Oh, that was dreadful of me. You were such a dear to go and do it. I couldn't help flying at you.
7: Fly at me again. I rather like it.
0: That night, there was a bad storm, and Mommy's return was delayed hour after hour. And during the night, the crisis came in Beth's illness. The girls watched fearfully as little Beth struggled with the fever. Then suddenly she sighed, relaxed, and lay still. Their hearts sank as the doctor stooped over the quiet, pale form.
8: Good. The fever has turned. She's sleeping naturally.
9: Then... she'll live.
3: She'll be all right?
8: Yes. Yes, I think the little girl will pull through this time.
9: Oh, thank God.
3: Heaven.
8: Now keep the house very quiet. Let her sleep, and when she wakes, give her a spoonful
9: my
8: of it.
9: Poor girl.
3: Marmee.
9: Oh, Marmee, you're home.
0: The day Joe carried Beth down to the parlor sofa, their happiness was almost unbearable. And just at that moment, their father stood at the door, and Beth ran straight into his arms. They were together at last. Joe's heart sang with the psalmist, "My cup runneth over." But she forgot the part about, "In the presence of mine enemies." But she shouldn't have. She knew John Brooke was still very much in the picture. And a day or two later, she overheard the following conversation.
9: I'll answer.
12: Good afternoon, Miss Margaret.
9: Oh, Mr. Brooke, what is it by?
12: I came to get my umbrella.
9: Oh.
12: To see how your father finds himself today.
9: Oh, it's very well. He's in the rack. I'll get him and tell it you're here. Oh, you wait. Wait right here.
0: Innocent enough. A man comes for his umbrella, and a girl blushes and stammers. But Joe knew the reason for Meg's confusion, and her heart sank with foreboding.

Listen next week to the second episode of Little Women, and don't forget that there's a world of entertainment and information to be found in your local public library. 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That's Post Office Box 30, Station J, New York 27. We'd like to remind you also that daylight savings time ends in certain areas on Sunday, September 28th. 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The music was composed by Emil Soderstrom, and the orchestra was directed by Bernard Berkowitz. The entire production was under the direction of Homer Heck. Joe is played by Geraldine Kay, Meg by Martha McCain, Beth by Doris Grundy, and Amy by Mary Ann O'Neill. Marmee is played by Fern Persons, Laurie by Charles Flynn, Mr. Lawrence by Stanley Gordon, and Mr. Brooks by Larry Alexander. The narrator is Jonathan Hull. This is Don Elder. This program comes to you from Chicago and is a presentation of the National Broadcasting Company and its affiliated independent stations. 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
1: You know, some marmalades get some of their tang from added flavoring. 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

0: Best Play, a series of hour-length dramas based on the famous theatrical books begun by the late Burns Mantle. Now edited by the distinguished drama critic of the New York Daily News, John Chapman. Mr. Chapman.
1: Our play this evening, Outward Bound, dates back to the season of 1923-24. That seems a long time ago, and maybe it is. But when some of the plays of that season come to mind, it seems like only yesterday. For a fine play never shows its age and remains vivid in the memory. There were some good plays that season. George Kelly's The Show-Off, for instance. Max Reinhardt's historic production of The Miracle. There was a fantasy by George Kaufman and Mark Connelly, Beggar on Horseback, which is fondly remembered. Kaufman and Connelly also had a musical going that time called Helen of Troy, New York, about a collar factory. Those were the days when men wore detached collars on their shirts, and the symbol of manly beauty was the man in the arrow collar advertisements. I can remember one song from that show. I won't sing it now because I can't sing. Its refrain was, "The biggest fools that you can meet are here on 42nd Street in old New York." Well, I'm sure that the most vividly and most fondly remembered drama from that season is Sutton Vane's Outward Bound. Sutton Vane, an English actor and playwright, was named for his father, who specialized in melodramas. Outward Bound, as you will soon hear,

is no melodrama, but an odd and absorbing play. Our company includes Gina Dare, Alexander Scorby, Susan Douglas, Chester Stratton, Leona Powers, and John Stanley. Imagine now, as the play begins, that we are aboard what seems to be a small ocean liner, and that in just a few moments our ship will be sailing outward bound.

0: Look, I mean, you...
1: Why, I beg your pardon?
0: Oh, good morning, ma'am.
1: You're the steward, aren't you?
0: That's right, ma'am.
1: I'm sorry to bother you, but the fog's so thick, I'm afraid we've lost our way.
0: Where do you want to get to, ma'am?
1: Our cabin.
0: You'll find all the berths for it.
1: Thank you. Henry?
2: Yes, darling?
1: It's this way.
2: Oh, I'm sorry. I was looking at the sea. What'd you say?
1: Our cabin's forward, he told me.
2: Oh, thank you, Stuart. A bit confusing, these boats, aren't they?
0: Yes, sir. To begin with.
1: Come along, dear.
2: I'm awfully tired.
1: Do you wonder, after what you've been through?
2: I suppose not. But we'll have a wonderful trip, won't we?
1: Yes, dear.
2: The rest and the peace and the forgetfulness.
1: Of course, dear. Don't worry.
2: Give me your hand.
0: I'm sure you'll have a pleasant trip, sir, if you'll excuse me.
3: Cheer, all the neighbours cried. Who are you going to meet, Bill? Have you bought the street?
4: Well, you've been a long time.
3: Oh, good morning, sir.
4: This is the smoke room, isn't it?
3: Yes, sir.
4: What good's a smoke room without a bar?
3: Exactly, sir. What shall I get you?
4: Whiskey.
3: No soda water, sir?
4: No, thank you.
3: All whiskey.
5: As a matter of fact, you'll probably see a lot of me during this trip, so we might as well get acquainted, eh? How much?
0: Oh, you needn't pay on this ship, sir.
5: Hmm?
0: Yeah, if you'll just sign this check.
5: No. Oh, had a thick night last night.
0: Indeed, sir.
5: Must have been devilish thick. I can't remember anything about it now. Well, it's a good morning, anyway.
0: It is, sir. Pity some people should be alive to spoil it.
5: Hmm? What's that?
0: I was talking to myself, sir.
5: Mm. What's the old captain like on this tub?
0: Very decent sort, I've heard, sir. Very respected, I know.
5: Well, that sounds dull. Get me another, will you, the same?
6: Ah, I thought I knew that voice.
5: What? Oh, really?
6: So here you are, you naughty boy.
5: Well, Mrs. Cliveden Banks, how are you? What a surprise.
6: As soon as I saw Tom Pryor on the passenger list, I asked for the bar, and here you are.
5: Well, what are you doing here?
6: Joining my dear husband, and we were in for a very dull trip.
5: Well, we must just try and cheer each other up then, Mrs. Banks.
6: By the way, darling, my name is Mrs. Cliveden Hyphen Banks. There was a plain Mrs. Banks in the divorce court lately. So silly of her, and... so plain.
5: Plain?
6: Well, judging the Daily Mirror. A total stranger, of course. Still, it's made me very particular about my hyphen. Not that I am ever likely to appear in a divorce court.
5: Oh, no, of course not. Well, Mrs. Cliveden Banks, will you have a drink?
6: At this time in the morning? Goodness, no. Mr. Pryor, did you realize there was a clergyman on board?
5: Oh, how convenient. Part of the ship's service, eh?
6: Well, heavens no, a passenger. And everyone knows a clergyman is the worst possible luck at sea.
5: Look out, sir. Speak of the devil.
7: Good morning. Good morning, madam.
6: Mr. Pryor, who is this man?
5: Hmm? No, I don't know.
6: Oh, well, never mind. Let me see now. Where was I?
7: I'm awfully sorry to bother you, madam, but... could you tell me what the date is? I have this letter and I...
6: Are you trying to start a conversation with me?
7: Well, frankly, when we are going to be shipmates, the sooner we get to know each other, the better, don't you think? I'm William Duke.
6: No, really, I couldn't care less.
7: I'm sorry. I didn't think introductions were necessary aboard ship.
6: Well, possibly they may not have been in the days of Sir Walter Raleigh. Not having been there myself, I can't say for certain.
7: I beg your pardon. I'll go out on deck. Good day, sir.
6: Fancy that clergyman pushing his way like that. I cut him rather neatly, don't you think?
5: To the bone.
6: Well, good heavens, we're besieged on all sides. Look at that.
8: You'll excuse me, Mum, but you're the only other lady I've seen about, barring myself, and I've got to say something to someone. You see, Mum, I've been struck all of a heap.
6: You've been what?
8: Struck all of a heap.
6: Oh, Mr. Pryor, rescue me. And you'd better do something for this good woman, too. It seems she's been struck all of a heap, whatever that may mean.
5: Well, what's the trouble?
8: Well, sir, it went like this, as it were. Only last Saturday, Mrs. Roberts and me were talking about the sheets being damp.
6: Of sheets being damp? Oh, the good woman is obviously a steward.
8: Oh, no, Mum, no. I'm a passenger.
6: A passenger? Good heavens, Mr. Pryor, tell that steward to tell someone to take the good woman back to her proper place immediately. She's been wandering. She's on the wrong deck. She's in the wrong class. Goodbye, good woman. Goodbye.
8: Thank you, Mum.
5: Now, steward, would you get someone to show this woman to the third-class deck or something?
0: Third class, sir? Mm-hmm. I think you made some mistake, sir.
3: There's only one class on the boat.
6: What was that?
5: Only one class?
3: Yes, sir. It's the same on all this line.
6: Oh, Mr. Pryor, this is impossible. Now, how am I to know who are the ladies and gentlemen and who are not?
5: No, no, no. Don't get excited.
6: Excited? Why, this woman here, she probably eats...
5: Extremely likely, I should say.
6: Well, then, if she eats and if there's only one class, she'll eat in the same place as we shall. Well, it just can't be done.
5: Now, there's no point in getting upset.
6: It would be quite impossible for me to lunch at the same table with a woman who has been struck all of a heap.
5: Well, I'll see what I can do. Now, madam, what's your name?
8: Midget.
5: What?
8: Midget.
6: There, that to begin with is an alibi. No one could possibly be named Midget.
8: Oh, couldn't I? Well, I'll show you whether they could or not. I'm a my lady, I am mighty. My name's Midget, all right. Midget married me, and I've got me lines to prove it.
6: How dreadfully sordid.
5: We're just trying to help. Now, what is your trouble? Are you ill?
8: Am I ill? I don't think so. I don't feel ill. And yet I said to Mrs. Roberts last Thursday, or was it Wednesday? Oh, never mind, I says it to her anyways. I says, what I want, says I. Or did she say it to me? Oh, well, one of us says it to the other. What I or you want, according to whichever one of us did say it, is a thorough holiday. And then, oh, wait a minute. I remember now, it's all coming back. I've been come on here to meet somebody.
5: Oh, that's it, is it?
8: Yes, at the other end. It was our parson's idea. A thorough holiday, of course. Oh, how silly of me to forget. I'm supposed to be here to meet somebody. But I can't remember who. Perhaps that's because I ain't had anything to eat all day.
6: The woman is obviously light-headed. Have her removed. Steward, can you find this passenger's stewardess for her and have her put in charge? She's nervous. She's never having been at sea.
3: Certainly. This way, ma'am.
8: Thank you, sir. Thank you kindly.
5: Seems harmless enough.
6: I suspect she's one of a gang of international crooks. Look at the way she scraped acquaintance with me.
5: Well, I suppose that means we're sailing shortly.
6: Oh, then I shall go up deck and wave farewell to the dear old white cliffs. I'm told that on many parts of the coast they're crumbling fast, but still, England, England, there is no country like her.
5: Thank goodness.
6: Why do you say that?
5: Well, that's what other countries say.
6: Oh? Well, come along now and protect me from the mob.
5: No, thanks. I'd far rather remain here and slip away from my native land, oblivious of her disregard for me.
6: Oh, you're a naughty boy, Tom Pryor. Still, I'll see you later.
9: That you, Reverend? I beg your pardon. It's Tom Pryor. I want to apologize.
10: Whatever for?
5: Oh. Cutting you stone dead like that silly old woman I was with.
10: Well, that's all right.
5: If she had some idea you were bad luck, it was ridiculous of me to play along with her, but of course I'm a very weak character.
10: Strong of you to admit it.
5: No, I'm easily swayed. I can't think why. Drink? I always carry emergency rations.
10: No, thank you.
5: That's my problem. I always agree with anyone I'm with. She was to blame entirely.
10: I've always found it an unwise habit to run down other people. I have a nasty way of hearing about it and retaliating.
5: Well, you're not going to preach a sermon, are you?
10: Oh, goodness, no. No more sermons for me for a bit. I'm sick of them. Never did any good. I think that we should all enjoy ourselves on this trip, don't you?
5: Mm-hmm.
10: Live every minute of it.
5: Well, if you mean something like a cold bath before breakfast, I don't.
10: Oh, no, but we must arrange to enjoy every moment of the trip.
5: Why?
10: Because we're meant to.
5: Oh?
10: We must organize among ourselves. For instance, we'll get up a concert.
5: Must we get up a concert?
10: But of course.
5: How awful.
10: I say, do you sing?
5: No.
10: Oh, that's a pity.
5: Do you recite?
10: No.
5: That's excellent. Reverend, as far as I'm concerned, all we need for the passengers' amusement is through that door.
10: The bar?
5: Precisely. Will you join me?
10: If you like.
5: Where's that steward?
11: The steward isn't here, that's what. No efficiency, no efficiency. How do you do? My name's Lingley of Lingley Limited.
5: Hooray.
11: Where the devil's the steward? I haven't got time to waste here. I've got work to do. Steward!
12: All right, yes. Ginger ale with ice.
13: Yes, sir.
12: How much?
13: You needn't pay, sir.
12: I always pay. How much?
13: 1 shilling, sir.
12: Very well. Here's 1 shilling.
13: Thank you, sir.
12: What for? I haven't tipped you. If you gentlemen will excuse me, I have work to do. I'm a member of Parliament, you know.
13: Oh.
12: Pleased to meet you. Not at all. I'm on the London County Council as well. Incidentally, I own 21 music halls, a chain of cinemas, 2 gold mines, and a Methodist chapel. Naturally, they want looking after.
9: Oh, naturally. What are you doing with the chapel?
12: Having it pulled down.
9: Sportsman.
12: You? I know your face, don't I? Never forget a face.
9: How that must sadden your sweet life at times.
12: Where have I seen it before?
9: Oh, in your office. You gave me a job that lasted 2 days. I couldn't stand the atmosphere, so I drowned it in drink.
12: By Jove, I remember. You were sacked mechanically.
9: Yes, you wouldn't give me a second chance.
12: No one's ever given me a second chance. Never expect one. I shall certainly never ask for one.
9: In my opinion, Mr. Lingley, MP, LCC, you are a pompous old idiot.
12: How dare you? You must be crazy.
9: I'm not in your ghastly office now. I can say what I like. You're a blue-nosed baboon. There, I've dreamed I've said that to you for weeks, and now I've said it.
12: Mr. Pryor, you're obviously drunk.
9: I am drunk, I admit, but I trusted not obviously.
12: All right, I shall go on deck. Where are my papers? I've been irritated. The doctor said I must not be irritated. I have too much to do to be irritated.
7: Oh, I'm sure Mr. Pryor didn't
9: mean it. I did, every word of it.
7: But shut up, he's a pink-eyed rabbit. He's a rotter, he's a grasper.
11: Silence, sir! For goodness sake, silence! I shan't be able to concentrate after this interruption. I came here for peace, confound you. I've been thinking too hard as it is, and now this little gnat, he's destroyed what I've nearly completed in my mind. Confound you, sir, I'm sick of opposition, I... Oh, my God.
7: Mr. Lingley, what is it?
11: Wait.
7: You're looking ill.
11: Yes, I am ill. I'm feeling ill, I am. Suddenly, I must have help. I wasn't warned about this. An arm, please, and some of that stuff you're drinking, Pryor.
7: Here you are.
11: Thank you. I shall be all right in a minute.
7: I'll get the ship's doctor.
11: No, he'll only irritate me. I know what to do. I've been told what to do. Absolute quiet and fresh air. I'll go on deck. Oh, yes, I'd forgotten. I'm to take one of these capsules.
12: Thank you. I must keep quiet, calm, and not think. I shall be all right in a minute. I'll see a doctor when I get to.
14: Marseilles, you said, sir?
12: Oh, yes, of course.
11: Marseilles.
12: What am I going to Marseilles for?
14: Don't worry now.
12: No. Don't worry, that's right. I felt quite faint for the moment, Mr. Duke. Your drink has done me good. I know what I'm doing, of course. I know. Already I'm better. But where am I going to? I'm going to meet someone, but was it Aronson? Bangtop?
14: Don't look well, Mr. Lingley.
12: Of course not. He irritated me. I shall go on deck. I don't feel well at all. I can't concentrate. I can't remember where I'm going.
9: Reverend, what was it?
14: I don't know. Some sort of attack. I'm going to stop him.
9: Reverend.
14: Where?
9: It was my fault, I suppose.
14: Oh, no.
9: Are you angry with me?
14: Why should I be?
9: You know, I think I'll have another drink.
14: But you've had enough.
9: You promised no sermons.
14: Pryor. Drink is a terrible thing.
9: Reverend, you're keen on group games and concerts. Drink is my hobby. Let's leave it at that.
14: Please don't joke about it.
9: Amen. I take drinking very seriously indeed.
14: Well, I'll see you later, Pryor. Perhaps I should see if Mr. Lingley's all right.
9: Just a moment.
14: What is it?
9: Has it struck you by any chance that there's something queer about this boat?
14: No, it hasn't.
9: Well, it has me.
14: How do you mean?
9: There was a charwoman here just now, hardly the kind of person you'd expect to find here, and she couldn't remember where she was going, except that she was going to meet someone. Now, this Lingley fellow, he couldn't remember where he was going either. At least not clearly. And there's old Mrs. Banks, driveling about joining her husband. It's just struck me that...
14: What has?
9: Colonel Cliveden Banks kicked the bucket months ago. Surely she can't have forgotten that. Or was that her father?
14: Mr. Pryor, if you'll take my advice, you'll take Mr. Lingley's example and take some fresh air on deck.
9: Yes, sir.
7: Yes, sir. I think I will. I think I need some air. A lot of air.
2: Oh, so sorry.
7: I didn't see you. I can't see much of anything.
2: You all right?
7: Look here. Do you mind if I ask you a question?
2: Of course not.
7: It's a rather queer one.
2: Go on.
7: Do you know where you're going?
2: You a Salvation Army man?
7: I'm quite serious.
2: Well, of course I know where I'm going.
7: On this boat?
2: Certainly.
7: Oh, thank goodness. Thank goodness. Thank you. I'm going to get some fresh air.
1: Who was that, Henry?
2: I don't know.
1: We're sailing now.
2: Really?
1: Almost open water.
2: Give me your hand.
1: Oh, hold tight to it.
2: It's queer. It's just like an ordinary sailing.
1: Is it?
2: You know that man just now? He asked me if I knew where I was going.
1: Yes.
2: Funny question, wasn't it?
1: I don't know.
2: Look, Anne, I'm worried. I've been thinking just now, these modern inventions doctors have...
1: Please don't worry.
2: They couldn't possibly call us back even now, could they?
1: Of course not. How could they? It's safe enough as long as we hold tight.
2: It was a risk, though, wasn't it?
1: Yes, dear.
2: I think you were always more certain than I was. You seem to know so much more about the big things than I do.
1: Perhaps I only pretend to.
2: Oh, I am. Darling, I do love you.
1: I love you, Henry.
2: Always.
1: Always.
2: I wonder how the dog is.
1: Oh, you baby. They'll look after him, all right?
2: I hope so. And when dogs die, what do you think happens to them?
1: Oh, I don't know. There must be a heaven for dogs. At least I hope so.
2: No, it's queer. And you don't think...
1: What?
2: Any of these people could possibly know.
1: Our secret? Of course they can't.
2: Oh, I wonder if it's safe, even now.
1: What makes you say that?
2: And, darling, could they separate us? I'm trying so hard to remember. Suppose we'd done something that isn't right. They couldn't separate us then, could they?
1: That sort of thing is all over now, Henry. You've forgotten our secret.
2: Oh, you know I have. But I remember it just before we left the flat.
1: Our sad little flat.
15: I forgot to turn off the gas.
16: Of course you did, Henry. We agreed to that. That's what we agreed.
15: But they couldn't separate us for that, could they? I wish I could remember how we got here. I know we wanted for so long. Now we're here.
16: Let's walk around the deck, Henry.
15: All right. Hello?
9: Hello.
16: I didn't see you standing there.
9: I know.
15: Well, if you'll excuse us. Come along.
9: I was right. Steward.
17: Yes, sir?
9: What's your name?
17: Scrubby, sir.
9: I am right, aren't I, Scrubby?
17: Right, sir. In the end, sir.
9: You know what I mean.
17: Right about what, sir?
9: You, I, all of us on this boat.
17: What about all of us on this boat, sir?
9: Answer me truthfully, Scrubby. We're all dead, aren't we?
17: Yes, sir. We're all dead. Quite dead. They don't find out so soon as you did, as a rule.
9: Queer.
17: Not when you get used to it, sir.
9: But how long have you been...
17: Me, sir? Well, I was lost young.
9: You were what?
17: Lost young, sir.
9: I don't understand.
17: No, sir, you wouldn't. Not yet. But you'll get to know lots of things as the voyage goes on.
9: Tell me one thing now.
17: Anything I can, sir.
9: Where are we sailing for?
17: Heaven, sir. And hell, too. It's the same place, you see.
18: Well, Mrs. Banks, I can tell you one thing. This line can't be paying anything in dividends. There's nobody on board.
19: Nobody? Who is anybody?
18: How about that couple at dinner who sat at the corner? Girl's name is Anne, I think.
19: Oh, that couple?
18: Yeah.
19: Did you like the look of them?
18: Didn't notice.
19: I thought there was something funny about them.
18: Funny?
19: Well, you know, I may be wrong, I hope I am. But that's my opinion. Not nice. Funny.
20: Right, Miss Webb.
21: May I come in?
20: Of course.
21: It's a bit lonely on the street.
20: Street?
21: Up there.
22: Oh, she means the deck. How quaint.
20: Sit down. There. You're not nervous now, are you?
21: Not with you, sir. You wear just the same sort of collar that our parson does. Oh, I wish I was back on Lambeth Road. Oh,
22: impossible. Mr. Lingley, I shall squash her. Fancy her crowding in here. Mrs. Midget, I suppose you travel a great deal.
21: Oh, yes. Every day. Lambeth to the bank, and from the bank back to Lambeth. Working in the city as I did, as you do.
22: The city, how enthralling. Big financial interests, I presume.
21: No, scrubbing floors, since I lost all my money. Do you know all of you? Believe me or believe me not. I once had a house of my very own.
22: How magnificent.
21: Oh, wasn't it? Semi-detached. Took in lodgers, you know. Made enough to make me son a gentleman anyway. Sent him to college to prove it. How romantic.
20: Cambridge or Oxford? Perhaps I've met him.
21: Well,
20: where is he now?
21: I don't rightly know. Having become a gentleman, he naturally lost all his money. And his money was my money. I ain't seen him since. He ain't seen me, not to know me since he was a very little boy. I got me brother-in-law, he's rich, to take him over and manage things for me. Oh, he's been a good boy.
11: Sounds it.
21: He was, I tell you. A real gentleman, just like that, Mr. Pryor. That's what gentlemen are really like. Always broke, bless him, and then having another one just to make him forget about it. Just like that, Mr. Pryor.
11: Pryor, who?
21: Well, I like him anyway.
22: Poor Mr. Pryor. And I hear he's always like that nowadays, a real bad lot, in fact. Where is he now, I wonder, Mr. Langley?
11: Sleeping it off if he's a wise man, which he isn't.
20: Mr. Pryor.
22: Why, Mr. Pryor, we were just talking about you.
0: Indeed?
22: Yes, I was saying, what a steady hand.
0: Don't waste any more of your breath than is necessary, Mrs. Clive and Banks. Nor any of you here.
22: I beg your pardon.
0: You don't have to believe me if you don't want to, but it's true all the same. We're dead people.
22: Why, oh, really, Pryor?
11: Why don't you sleep it off?
0: I'm sober enough now. I'll walk a chalk line on the floor, if you like.
21: Why doesn't someone put the young man to bed? It'd be much kinder.
0: I'm sober, I tell you. I began to suspect it this morning before lunch. Nobody seemed to remember where they were going. I didn't remember for a minute where I was going. Then I remembered, then I got drunk. Naturally, all my life I've started to face facts by getting drunk. Look, I've been all over the ship, into the officers' quarters and everything. There's no one on board. No captain, no crew, no nothing. There's no one on board.
22: Why, I've never heard of him.
0: No one but the steward.
22: But the man is cruising.
0: And you know where he is now? He's in the rigging. Sitting cross-legged up in the rigging. I've just seen him.
22: Oh,
0: really,
22: no,
0: Pryor. You don't believe me, eh?
22: I've never heard anything like it.
0: All right. All right. Whom have you seen on board ship since you sailed? Mrs. Midget, who helped you this morning?
21: The steward. He got me a nice hot cup of tea.
0: You, Reverend. Whom have you spoken to?
20: Well, really, I have seen men about, of course.
0: Have you? Have you indeed? Have you spoken to anyone?
22: Well, you don't expect us to talk to sailors, do you, Mr. Pryor? Able-bodied, though they may be.
11: Did you see the engine room?
0: No. I couldn't find it.
11: Pity. I thought you were going to say the ship was worked by elastic bands.
0: It's no joke. Reverend, where are you landing?
20: Well, I'm going to take a little holiday, that's all.
0: You can't remember. I'm right, you see?
11: I wish you'd get out there. We want to play cards.
0: Why, I should try to warn you, I don't know, but I've been all over this ship, I tell you.
2: Oh, excuse me.
0: You're just in time, the two of you. Come in.
16: Henry, I don't think we'd better.
0: Come in. You know. You knew this morning.
2: Knew what?
16: Henry, don't talk to him. He frightens me.
0: Yes, yes, I suppose I do. I know as well, you see.
11: Mr. Duke, as a clergyman, you must be more used to unpleasantness than anyone else. Will you please take this man to the doctor or lock him up? He's not worth
0: it. I tell you, there is no doctor. No one. Look, everyone, I'll make a bargain with you.
11: What is it?
0: There are no lights out there. No lights at all. Have you ever heard of a ship with no port or starboard lights?
11: Oh, no, no.
0: Go out there and see. If I'm wrong, I'll go quietly.
21: Well, no, that seems fair.
0: Reverend, will you go?
20: Well, just to satisfy you, if you keep your word.
0: And you'll tell the truth?
20: Of course.
11: Weak. Weak. Shouldn't humor him.
0: Don't you run the church down. Take my advice. You may want her help very badly before long.
22: I simply ignore you, Mr. Pryor.
0: Listen. You hear that? Like a drum. A muffled drum.
18: You're drunk, sir, and you're at the wrong...
0: Well, Duke?
18: What's out there?
16: It's all right, of course.
18: Duke, it is all right?
0: Of course.
18: Everything?
0: Everything.
16: Oh, well, of course. I knew it all the time.
0: You liar. You liar. Come with me, Duke. I'll show you. Stop it, Pryor. Stop it. You swore to tell the truth. You're a liar, a dirty liar.
18: Get him, Lingley.
0: I'll show him no more lies. I'm trying to help. We're dead, do you hear? We're all dead.
3: You all right, Pryor?
14: You be quiet. Now, the ladies are safely out of the way. I want to apologize, Pryor. Why? Because you were right.
18: What?
14: There isn't a light on board. I'm not even certain that we're moving.
18: Then why didn't you say so?
14: I didn't want to alarm the ladies. But something must be done. We must all do something immediately.
4: What?
18: To begin with, somebody will have to ring a bell.
4: Yes, yes, and have the steward explain. Good.
18: Scrubby! Ask him. We ought to do something. We may be drifting. We'll hit a rock.
8: No, no, sir. You won't do that.
18: Where did you come from? What's all this nonsense? I can't stand excitement. Where's the captain?
8: Oh, he left long ago, sir.
18: When I get back to London,
8: I'm afraid you won't get back to London, sir.
18: Take me to the captain, sir. You're only a servant, you hear?
14: Mr. Lingley, I think we should all keep our tempers.
8: It's all right. I've known a lot of them to get angry at first.
18: What do you mean, sir?
8: People like you are just beginning.
18: Beginning?
8: To be passengers.
14: What you told me this morning was true, wasn't it?
8: What? Dead, sir? Quite dead, sir.
18: Speak for yourself, sir.
14: It is queer.
8: Why, sir? We didn't think it was queer when we were born.
18: I must get out of this. I must get out.
8: That, sir, is impossible until after the examination.
18: What examination?
8: You'll find out later, sir.
18: Well, don't stand there, all of you, saying nothing. What are we to do? You, Duke, you're always talking about doing things. What are we to do?
14: I really don't know. Of course, if we were all quite certain, our prayer...
18: That won't do any good.
8: There's no danger, gentlemen, if that's what you're frightened of.
18: I'm not frightened.
8: Well, I am.
20: Duke, how many times have you made this passage?
23: Oh, about 5,000 times, sir.
20: And it's always been like this?
23: Not always, sir. The passengers don't find out so quickly as a rule. I suppose it's because of the halfways we have got on board this trip.
20: Halfways?
11: Now, there's no point standing here talking to a lunatic. The question is, what is to be done?
23: There's nothing to be done. Just go on as if nothing had happened until the examination.
11: Don't talk to me as if I were a schoolboy.
23: It is rather like going to school, sir.
11: I'm asleep. That's it. I'm just asleep. I've had dreams like this before. Go away, all of you. I'm Lingley of Lingley Liberty. Not one of you can touch me. I turned myself into a company several years ago. Stuart! I am asleep, aren't I?
23: Yes, sir. If you like, sir.
11: Then I shall go away somewhere until I wake up. I'll wake up. I'll get out of this.
23: I'd better go look after him, gentlemen, if you'll excuse me.
20: Well? Well. You know, I'm quite a young man, and there is such a lot of work to be done after my holiday. You still won't believe it, will you? Here, try some of this whiskey. No, thanks. I don't think I will, if you'll excuse me, in case we meet anyone.
24: It's a great chance for you, isn't it? Professional advancement, I mean.
2: If you'll excuse me, gentlemen, my wife, she's out there.
24: You knew, didn't you? You knew all along.
2: I knew nothing. I know nothing now. Good night. Anne.
1: What
2: Anne.
1: Is it?
2: Anne, come here.
1: I'm with you, Henry.
2: Listen, darling. They know we're dead. They found out our secret.
1: I know.
2: What will they do to us?
1: They won't separate us, will they?

0: we return to the Best Plays production of Outward Bound by Sutton Vane. And here again is John Chapman.
1: This is the story of a strange voyage and of an extraordinary company of shipmates who suddenly discover that their mysterious vessel is bearing them to the land of death. Across the black waters, perhaps, of the River Styx, outward bound.

0: You're late, Pryor. You're late. You're all late.
1: Late for what?
0: The meeting. Where's Duke?
2: On deck. Might interest you to know we've just sighted land.
0: You mean land? Really land?
2: Yes, we've just sighted hell. It looks like quite a nice place from here. The Reverend has arranged the sweepstakes on the exact time it'll take us to get in. You know, he suddenly developed a sense of humor.
0: Where is everybody?
2: Oh, getting nervous, Lingley of Lingley Limited?
0: Oh, be quiet.
3: You have enough chairs, sir?
0: Yes, yes, yes, indeed. Here's a half crown for your trouble.
3: Thank you, sir.
2: What's the object of this meeting, anyway?
0: Well, as a businessman, I've called it to talk things over.
2: You would. You think that a good report and complete minutes would impress the examiner. Of course, you'll be the chairman.
0: Naturally, I seem to be the only one qualified. Pryor, when I was a boy...
2: Were you ever a boy?
0: When I was a boy, I made my motto, try and rely on yourself. At 37, I made it, rely on yourself. And at 47, rely on yourself absolutely. Because then if you fail, all your friends will only say it serves you right.
2: No, had you any friends at 47?
4: Oh, I'm so sorry to be late. Hear me.
0: Mrs. Cliveden Banks.
4: Oh, is this chair for me? Why, thank you.
0: Well, perhaps we'd better start.
5: Hello, Tom.
6: Hello, Lingley.
5: Hello, Banky.
4: Banky?
5: Oh, yes, we're all dead, and I can be quite natural. We can all do as we like now. Pryor, have you heard this one? I've been dying to spring this one for ages. There was a young girl from Hong Kong.
4: Oh, I know that one.
5: Yes, I overheard one of my choir boys reciting it in the vestry.
2: Suppose your bishop heard you.
5: Impossible. I'm dead.
4: Is this the meeting house?
0: Well, now that we're all here, we'd better begin. Ladies and gentlemen.
4: Hear, hear.
7: Be quiet.
4: I was only thanking him for the compliment.
0: Ladies and gentlemen, I am a businessman.
5: Quite.
0: I have never done anything in my life without a reason.
5: Oh, quite.
0: I believe we should draw up a balance sheet.
5: Quite.
0: Now, if I may say so...
2: Certainly, go right ahead.
0: Sir, I...
4: Order, please, order.
2: I'll have whiskey and soda.
5: Quite.
2: Quite what?
5: Well, I really don't know, just quite.
0: Really, gentlemen, if I'm interrupted again, I shall say no more.
2: Hear, hear. Look here, all of you, the only question is, are we dead or not?
0: That is what I call this meeting to decide, Mr. Pryor.
2: I don't care one way or the other.
0: You wouldn't. Mrs. Midget, do you think you're dead or do you not?
4: Ladies and gents, all I want to know is this. If it has happened, it would greatly please me to know that I've been done proper.
0: I beg your pardon?
4: Oh, you know, the street, the neighbors, the sherry wine and cake and flowers.
0: This is beside the point. Do you think you're dead or do you not?
4: Oh, I leave it entirely up to you, sir.
0: I take it in favor of the motion. Any objections? The motion is carried. Now, the next thing to decide is how to meet and talk to the examiner.
2: You mean we want to get out of it if we can?
0: If we can. And if we can't, well... This examiner's bound to be a hard, stern businessman. In which case, I suggest that I am the best one fitted to deal with him.
5: Suppose he isn't anything like that. Suppose he is really the examiner.
2: Yeah. Why not ask Scrubby? Scrubby?
3: You want me, sir?
0: Steward, this examiner, what kind of a person is he?
3: Well, I can't say. I don't know. It all depends.
0: Exactly how should we approach him?
3: Well, I've been asked that question nearly 5,000 times, sir. And I always say it's better to leave the approach to him.
5: What's he like, Scrubby?
3: He's the wind and the skies and the earth, sir. He knows the furthest eddy of the eye tied up to the remotest cove. He knows the simpleness of beauty and the evilest thoughts of the human mind. He'll know all your evil thoughts. If you'll excuse me now, please. A seagull has just fallen on the deck. I'm afraid it's broken its wing. If so, I must try and mend.
0: Well, we've got to stick together. We've got to find some rational, business-like way of approaching him, and I suggest you leave it all in my hands.
5: Mr. Lingley... You can rely on me for one piece of information.
0: Oh, thank you very much.
5: I now entirely agree with Mr. Pryor for calling you a pompous old idiot.
0: What? Just because I'm trying to do my duty?
5: Your duty? You're rubbish. You're doing it because you're in a blue funk, and I don't blame you. I'm in a blue funk, too, but not so much as to make an utter ass of myself by trying to get out of this with balance sheets and board meetings. You want to try and impress this examiner with your cleverness, your business importance, your supposed interest in your fellow creatures. You're hoping to save your own skin that way, and I think it's pretty rotten.
4: Oh, your reverence. Haven't you got just one word of help?
2: Yes, what are you going to do, Duke, when the examiner comes?
5: Well, I've been trying to look into myself, trying to weigh my past thoughtfully and humbly and seek out all the faults and try not to excuse them. I'm going to pray to be able to make one more prayer. But for myself, I'm not fit to pray for others.
4: You won't pray for us, sir?
5: No. No, I can't. We're just shipmates, you and I, trying to help one another. I'm not a captain any longer. I cannot pray for others. Perhaps the realization of that is the beginning of my punishment. I have lost my job.
0: Well, I don't suppose it was worth much anyway.
5: It is the most glorious job in the world. I suppose a man never knows he's incompetent until he's sacked. I can't understand that I ought to. It was my job, but I can't. It's heartbreaking. Oh, give me a cigarette, Pryor.
0: Well, let's get down to hard facts. I suggest...
5: Too late. Didn't you hear?
0: What?
5: What? The siren.
1: I didn't hear anything. I didn't hear anything.
5: Now, now, Pryor.
1: I didn't, but... You can feel something, though, can't you?
5: No.
1: The boat stopped.
5: Exactly. We're in.
1: No. No, I won't face it. I daren't. It's all been bluff on my part. Let me get away. Let me...
5: None of us get away. We've stopped for good now. This is the judgment.
1: It can't be. We're here in the smoke room of a liner.
5: Why shouldn't it be here in the smoke room of a liner? Have any of us really ever troubled very much to think where and how and when it might be?
1: We've got to stick together. Duke, man, you must pray, even if the words are meaningless. Don't desert duty at the last moment. We're in the night, and I want a prayer. I want a prayer from a man. I don't care if he's a clergyman or not.
4: Oh, you ought to pray, Your Reverence.
1: Yes, even if you can't understand what for, you understand us.
5: You really think I ought to, Mrs. Midget?
4: Oh, yes, sir. Pardon the liberty. There's no harm in habits, if they're good habits. And prayer is a good habit.
5: Forgive me, then, for I don't know... Yes. Gentle Jesus, meek and mild, look upon a little child. Children, pardon our simplicity. Suffer us to come to thee. God bless father and mother, Harriet, she was my nurse, all kind friends. Make me a good boy. Amen. That was the first prayer I ever learned, so it's probably the finest. Say it to yourselves if you want to. And remember Harriet. She was a worthy soul.
4: Oh, I feel better now.

0: We're in, ladies and gentlemen, we're in.
1: Yes, yes, we know.
0: The examiner's just coming on board. He's cut us alongside, and he'll be with you in a second.
1: There he is.
2: Well, hadn't we better stand up, all of us, Mr. Lingley?
1: What? Yes, yes, of course. Everybody up. Up.
0: The examiner.
1: Duke, quiet.
3: Hello! Hello! Hello there! I say, where's everyone? Where are you, Duke? Ah, there you are, Duke, my boy. Well, how are you?
1: But it's all grease spot.
3: Of course it is. Greasier than ever. Oh, this climate. Well, glad to see you after all this time. Good to see you. Have a good passage? You're looking fit?
1: Oh, grease spot. Thompson.
3: Saw your name on the passenger list, so I hurried down to meet you. I've been up country.
1: Oh, thank you.
3: Well, how's everybody? How's Ferguson?
1: They've made him a bishop.
3: Oh, they would. What's ever become of Maltby with the red hair and the spectacles?
1: Thompson, I'm delighted to see you and everything, of course, and dying to tell you everything afterwards, but can't you realize how at the moment we are terribly worried?
3: Worried? Worried about what?
1: The examiner.
3: Oh, don't worry about that. I'm the examiner.
1: You are?
3: Well, I'm one of them anyway. You're under my orders now. I've fixed up lodging for you, Duke. Not much to your fee. It's near your work, right in the center of the parish. So you couldn't do better, really.
1: Work? Thompson, you don't mean I haven't lost my job after all.
3: Of course you haven't. You haven't started yet. You're just beginning.
1: I've lost my job. Thank you. Thank you, God. I'll work harder now. I swear I will. Did you hear, everybody? I haven't lost my job.
3: There, my boy. It's quite all right now.
2: I'm glad to see they know each other so well, but what about us?
4: This might be a suitable moment to approach him. Sir, my name is Lingley, of Lingley.
3: Go away.
4: I thought this might be a good moment
3: to... Will you please go away? Now, Duke, feeling better now?
1: It means such a lot to me, you know.
3: Oh, perfect then. You might as well start by helping me with this bunch. It won't take long, and we can get on shore for dinner. All right, Scrubby, line them up outside. I'll take them one at a time.
0: Mr. Lingley.
3: Well, come in. Sit down.
4: Well?
3: Well, sir?
4: I'm Lingley of Lingley Limited.
3: Never mind the Limited. You're just Lingley now.
4: I'm very proud of being myself.
3: Very well, your case is over. Get out.
4: What? Just a minute. Let's talk this over. It's just that you don't understand business.
3: Sir, you commenced your career by breaking your playmate's head against the curb. Because he had a painted tin horse and you wanted to get it.
4: Well, I got it.
3: Oh, I grant that. You made a glorious straight path by knocking down anyone who came across it or tried to turn you off it. The foundation of Lingley Limited was laid when you stole the plans of a turbine engine and let the inventor die of poverty. Come on, off you go.
4: I'll appeal.
3: There's no appeal. You'll suffer as you made others suffer.
4: Give me a second chance.
3: Did you give anybody a second chance? That's all. Take him away, Scrubby.
0: Yes, sir.
3: Just see he goes the right way.
0: Very good, sir.
1: I wish you'd see the young couple next, sir. Henry and Anne, I know they must be suffering.
3: Well, what couple is this? They're not on the passenger list.
1: They seem so devoted.
3: But who exactly are they? Steward, do you know anything about a young couple on the boat?
0: Oh, those two, sir. You wouldn't want to see them.
1: Not see them?
0: They are halfways, sir.
3: Oh, halfways. Well, that explains it. No, it wouldn't be much use to see them. Show in Mrs. Cliveden Banks.
2: Thompson. Thompson. Surely not one of the Berkshire Thompsons.
3: Not that I'm aware of.
2: What a pity. My great-great-grandfather was a Berkshire Thompson.
3: My great-great-grandfather was hanged for horse thieving.
2: Very, how quaint. You play golf?
3: I play indifferently.
2: I think all men ought to play golf. It keeps them away from home. My husband, Colonel Cliveden Banks, is quite an expert, I believe.
3: Oh, yes, Bunny's quite hot stuff. I was having a round with Bunny not long ago.
2: But I don't understand. Is he here?
3: He's waiting for you.
2: No. How did he get here?
3: Poor old Bunny died a couple of months ago.
2: Benjamin and I are both dead, then?
3: Quite dead.
2: That makes the marriage null and void.
3: Your marriage is only just beginning.
2: Oh, how droll you are.
3: You'll find everything most comfortable ashore. Valet, servants all your own. And your husband waiting with outstretched arms.
2: How ghastly. What right has he got to pop up again after all this time?
3: Every right. We're glad to have him here. Your husband is a very useful man.
2: Oh, how well I know that phrase. It's always been used of Bunny in every new office and every new job. Later, he invariably got sacked.
3: And you know why? Because of his wife's malicious tongue.
2: How dare
3: he? He was a devoted husband. Look what he gave you. And what did you give in return? Nothing.
2: But he looked so funny.
3: The only funny thing about him is that he wants to see you. Why he should want to see you is beyond me, but he does, and he's going to.
2: Oh, what shall I be, exactly?
3: You'll be his wife. Time you'll learn to be a good wife.
2: No, I refuse.
3: You can't refuse.
2: I won't do it. I won't. I won't.
4: And why not?
2: He knows. Ask him. It was his eyes, that look in his eyes. You know I couldn't face them anymore.
3: Yes, you never could look him in the eyes. But remember, Mrs. Cliveden Banks, it won't be Bunny who will know now. It'll be you and I and the servants. And everybody except Bunny. You'll have forgotten.
2: Servants, you say? Well, I suppose it might be worse. I'll go.
3: Of course you will.
2: For his sake. Yes, I see it is my duty. Ah, duty, duty. That's a compelling thing. Perhaps you'll both come and dine with the Colonel and me one night. Goodbye, Mr. Tompkins. You swine!

0: You've got to take me next. I can't stand it. My nerves aren't right. I can't stand it.
1: Well, we're not going to hurt you. Here, drink this. Well, what do you want?
0: I want to be killed. I want to be killed.
1: Well, healthy outlook you've got, haven't you?
0: No, I haven't. I've got a weak character. I want to be let off light. I want to be hit over the head with a stone and be finished.
1: Duke, send ashore for a bag of stones.
0: Don't joke. I couldn't stand that. I know what you're doing with the others. You're keeping them going with promises and things. Well, I don't want to be kept going. I want blank.
1: Impossible.
0: But I'm dead. I demand the right to be properly dead.
1: You're going on like the others. You've got to.
0: I won't.
1: You find it quite easy to forget here, you know?
0: Easy to forget what? You're not suggesting I'm to go on without this.
1: Yes.
0: You torturer. I see what you want me to do. You want me to chuck drink and develop a nice clean life and remember all the other horrors. Why don't you kill me? Look at all the trouble it'll save. I'm not really worth saving. I'm not really.
1: What do you want?
2: My name is Midget, sir. I couldn't help you.
1: Oh, yes, I know all about you. It's not your turn yet.
2: Oh, but you see, sir, young Mr. Pryor here, he's been very kind to me. And if he's in trouble, I really don't think I could put me head on my pillow tonight if I had one. Oh, now, Mr. Pryor, what's all the flustering to do? It's about the booze, ain't it?
0: Yes, drink is certainly mixed up in it.
2: Mind you, I don't say there's any harm in a man having a beer if he wants it. But I shouldn't think you'd ever had much of a chance, have you, sir?
0: I've had every chance, Mrs. Mitchell. I was spoiled. I was ungrateful. I ruined... Now, please drop it.
2: Oh, there was a girl, too, wasn't there? And she was the final old how-do-you-do, I take it.
0: As you so poetically express it, she was.
2: And she chucked you. Didn't she? Oh, but you'll be different now. What a triumph for you if your gal suddenly appeared here and found you settled down, smart and respectable-like, with a good job and a decent salary, regular every Saturday. What you want is a nice, good, steady, respectable housekeeper who'll take care of
0: Mrs. Midget.
2: Oh, you can have your drinks as long as you don't let him interfere with your meals and affect your appetite.
1: Mrs. Midget, you're suggesting that...
2: I was thinking of it, yes.
1: It would mean going back to the slums.
2: And what's the matter with the slums? They're all right.
0: I won't listen to the idea.
2: Oh, you can give me a week's notice. Won't it be worth a try, sir?
0: Look, please don't keep on calling me sir. I'm not a gentleman, really.
2: Aren't you, sir?
0: No, I'm not. If I were, I shouldn't be hesitating as I am. Mr. Examiner, you helped me. You must be experienced in making decisions.
1: No, my boy. I can't help you in this. It's your own choice.
0: Look, Duke, I...
3: You know what Mr. Thompson said. For you to speak.
0: Very well, then. I'll go. By myself.
3: Prior.
0: I'm not worth bothering about.
1: And in those very words, you proved you are. Because you really mean them. Humility, my boy. Humility. Take him away, Mrs. What's your name? And do the best you can.
0: Wait, I haven't finished my drink.
2: Your drink, sir?
0: All right. All right. I'm going.
1: Just a moment, ma'am.
2: Oh, you'll be waiting for me.
1: That's all right, Mrs. Pryor. You're a good mother.
2: Lost you. How did you find out? Lost you. No. Please. You'll never tell him, will you? Promise. You'll never let him know.
1: I promise.
2: And you, Reverend.
0: I promise, of course.
2: Oh, I guess. Well, you see, he mustn't even guess. Oh, sir, ain't it wonderful? He doesn't know me, and I've got him to look after at last, without any fear of me disgracing him. It's heaven. That's what it is. It's heaven.
3: Mrs. Midget.
2: He wants me at last. Yes, dearie. I'm coming. I'm coming.
1: Well, That does it. Come along, Duke.
3: No, wait, Thompson. The young couple are still outside. You may come in now.
1: Oh. Is this the young couple?
3: Won't you speak to them? Please.

0: Yes, darling.
1: Why have we both been left behind?
0: I don't know. Where does it mean we're going?
1: I don't like the sea. Oh, we should keep close. Terribly close.
0: Oh, and why weren't we judged?
1: I don't know. Why did you leave me?
0: Shh. I thought I heard a dog bark. Something seemed to touch my hand. Listen. You hear the noise of that glass? Glass breaking. Do you hear it?
1: No, dear.
0: Where are we going to now?
1: Oh, I can't think.
0: Ever since we left the harbor, I felt bound for some place I know. And I feel a breeze. Light, like a breath of new air.
1: We're together. That's all that matters. We're together.
0: Oh, darling, they can't separate us now, can they? Keep hold of me, darling. Don't let me go.
1: Why aren't we closer? I thought we would be when we were dead. Oh, suppose after all we were wrong.
0: Wrong? What was that? Anne!
1: Oh, it's the steward.
2: Good evening, ma'am. Good evening, sir.
0: Anne, I heard it. The dog is barking.
1: Oh, don't be silly.
2: What dog?
0: Listen, I heard it, Anne. I heard it.
2: Be close to him, miss, if you'll take my advice.
1: Where are we going?
2: We just go on like this, forwards and backwards and forwards. It happens to all halfways like we are.
1: Halfways?
2: We are the people who ought to have had more courage.
1: For what?
2: To face life.
1: Do you remember how you became a halfway?
2: Oh, no, I've been allowed to forget. I hope you'll be allowed to forget. It would be too cruel if they didn't let you forget in time that you killed yourself.
0: And I remember. We thought we'd forget. And that we'd be so happy forever. But now it's all over. We killed ourselves, but we're not happy.
2: Why did you do it?
1: We weren't married. He had a wife.
0: Oh, and we should have waited.
2: Yes.
1: Scrubby, you don't know the agony we've been through. The way people talk, the things they've said.
0: And now, you see, we have to remember. Now, the last thing I saw was Jock's face against the window. Oh, poor dog, poor Jock. Oh, if we were only given back a little time to try again.
1: It's too late now.
0: No. No, there must be a way out. Let me think. The air's fresher outside. If I could only think.
2: Don't let him go too far, madam. Call him now.
1: Henry, don't go too far away.
0: No, dear.
1: Scrubby, why aren't people kinder to each other?
2: Being unkind comes more naturally to most people, I'm afraid.
1: Are you very lonely, Scrubby?
2: Oh, no, ma'am, not on the old. You'll find lots of new friends, ma'am. The birds come on board occasionally. And there's the sea. Call him again.
1: Call him? Why? He won't be far from me.
2: Call him.
1: Henry? Henry? Henry.
2: He's gone.
1: Henry!
2: He lives again.
1: Lives?
2: The dog, ma'am, outside the window. Perhaps he broke through and let in the fresh air.
1: Oh, he wouldn't leave me alone. He
2: couldn't help himself, ma'am.
1: Oh, we've been dead a week.
2: A week, a century. There's no time here. He's gone back, ma'am.
1: Then I'll go too.
2: That's impossible.
1: Henry! Impossible. Henry, where are you? It's Anne! Where are you? Henry, don't leave me alone! Henry, you can't! I love you! Henry, don't leave me alone! Henry.
0: Quick, darling, quickly. There's only a second or two. I've come to fetch you home. Are you ready?
1: Yes, I'm ready.
0: Oh, we've got such a lot to do and so little time to do it. Quickly, darling, quickly. We're going to live again, Anne. Breathe deeply. Oh, the air's fresh. We're going to live again.

0: You have just heard the Best Plays production of Outward Bound by Sutton Vane. And here again is your host, drama critic John Chapman.
1: Next Sunday's Best Play will be another change of pace in this series, a melodrama. It is Thomas Jobe's thriller, Uncle Harry, with Joseph Schildkraut again in the role he created on Broadway. This is Chapman saying goodbye until then.

0: Outward Bound was adapted for radio by Ernest Canoy. Featured in tonight's cast were Gina Dare as Mrs. Midget, Alexander Scorby as Tom Pryor, Chester Stratton as Henry, Susan Douglas as Anne, Leona Powers as Mrs. Clarendon Banks, John Stanley as Mr. Lingley, Norman Rose as the Reverend William Duke, Wendell Holmes as the Reverend Dr. Thompson, and William Podmore as Scrubby the Steward. Best Plays is an NBC production supervised by William Welch and directed by Edward King. This is Fred Collins speaking. And
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2: Our story tonight is a romance, an American comedy of manners and of love and marriage. In the little town of Queenborough, Virginia, you'll meet Judge Gamaliel Honeywell, age 65, whose heart is happily younger than his years, and a remarkable young lady named Annabelle, age 23, whose years are unhappily younger than her heart. These two and various of their relatives and friends have been described by their creator as members of a society which had never outgrown an early stage of arrested development. Our story is The Romantic Comedians, and our author is the late Ellen Glasgow, one of the most gifted of America's great novelists. As for our players, you'll be hearing Everett Sloan as the judge, with Anne Burr as Annabelle, and Hester Sondergaard as Edmonia, in a story as old as love, as new and fresh as an April mist. From Studio One, CBS presents The Romantic Comedians by Ellen Glasgow.

0: lovely day.
1: Yes, it does. Is everything all right at the cemetery?
0: Yes, I left the flowers. The stone is quite fine.
1: Yes, it should be for Mrs. Honeywell, sir. Yes, sir, she was an angel herself.
0: Yes, he doesn't seem a year now. This is the kind of day she loved. April, everything new and green.
1: Oh, George, your sister, Miss Edmonia, is in the garden. She's got a young lady with her, sir.
0: A young lady, eh? Well, who is it?
1: I don't know, Judge. I ain't seen anybody like her around here before.
0: Thank you, Conrad. I believe I'll better go out.
2: I know what day
0: it is,
2: you poor lamb.
0: That's why I dropped by. Oh, yes? Well, thank you, Edmonia.
2: It's such a glorious day. Nothing cheers you up like spring sunshine. Unless it's well-aged bourbon, as my third husband used to say. Jermaine, do you know who this lovely young thing is?
0: It's my disadvantage.
2: She's Bella Upchurch's daughter, Annabelle.
3: How do you do, sir?
0: Why, how do you do, Annabelle Upchurch? Why, I've never known you. You've grown up, John.
3: I did that several years ago, Judge Honeywell.
0: Let me see. Your mother was Cordelia's second, third cousin.
3: That's right. We're the undistinguished branch of the family.
0: You did. Don't speak to my dear.
3: Oh,

0: I told you, Annabelle, you had to come here to find Timothy, even if it's all you'll find.
1: Judge Honeywell, I'm so glad to meet you.
0: Mother's told me what a famous lawyer you are. How important.
2: My dear, fame isn't difficult to acquire in a town the size of Queensborough.
1: But I thought you'd, well, look older.
2: That is a kindness.
0: It's outrageous flattery. As your sister, I know. Let's get out of this blazing sun.
1: I myself must go home.
2: Oh, not so soon. We've just become acquainted.
1: My love is waiting.
2: She's a fine woman, your mother. She's made an excellent success of her boarding house.
1: I don't think so. I think it's awful.
2: Oh, yes? How long are you staying with us, Annabelle?
1: The rest of my life.
2: How fortunate for Queensborough.
1: I don't want to see any other place as long as I live. Goodbye, Judge Honeywell. It was nice meeting you. Goodbye, Cousin
2: Edmonia.
1: Come and see us,
2: won't you? Charles, he's high school.
0: At 23, heartbreak is life's greatest tragedy.
2: Heartbreak?
0: That's why she came home. She refused it.
2: That lovely Charles Gittis. Who was the scoundrel?
0: Well, he was no scoundrel. His name was Anger, something or other. It's so different. Annabelle is enjoying her heartbreak to the fullest.
2: Edmonia, your cynicism is unbecoming to a lady.
0: Well, I didn't come here to talk about adolescent heartbreak anyhow.
2: What is it this time?
0: It's Amanda.
2: Oh? Well, how is Amanda?
0: You know very well how she is. Chameleon, you are 65. How much longer are you going to keep her waiting?
2: Waiting?
0: Everybody in this town knows you were engaged to her once. And it was only because of some little quarrel you married Cordelia.
2: I can't let you say those things.
0: Oh, and Cordelia made you a good wife for 36 years. And what does Amanda do? Settle down with her charities and never look at another man. Now you're free again.
2: Amanda and I are good friends now, that's all. I've lived my life.
0: But when a 23-year-old girl says you look young, you positively blush.
2: Don't be a fool, Edmonia. More than you can help. Oh. She was beautiful, that absurd star.
0: She's not a child, she's a young woman.
2: As I came into the garden, she looked like April itself. The sunlight on her?
0: You will call on Amanda.
2: I'll call on her, Edmonia.
3: Ah, Gamaliel. It's so nice to see you. I've been wanting to talk to you for such a long while.
2: Have you, Amanda?
3: Yes. But I did think it was only right to leave you alone in your grieving. But now I believe one can be too much alone with one's thoughts, no matter how inspired they may be.
2: Sure.
3: So I think it's time I came to promise.
2: You do?
3: Gamaliel, I'm giving a little supper dance a week from Friday. It'd be so wonderful if I could count you among
2: them. Amanda, I don't dance anymore.
3: You used to be the best dancer in the county. I remember those cotillions. You...
2: I'm afraid that's all past.
3: Of course. But you could watch and have supper while the young people dance.
2: Young people?
3: Oh, yes, I forgot to tell you. I'm giving this little party for Bella's daughter, who's come home to stay. Bella upstairs. Her daughter, Annabelle.
2: Did you say Annabelle?
3: You do remember.
2: Well, yes, I remember quite well. I met Annabelle last Sunday.
3: Then you couldn't disappoint
2: her. Oh, of course not.
3: You will come, won't you?
2: I should be delighted. I told you, give him a year and he'd be back to Amanda.
4: He should be. She's waited for him so long.
5: They make a handsome couple.
4: They always have, my dear. In her day, Amanda was the most beautiful girl in Virginia, and he the handsomest man.
5: You know, he's got less gray than any man in the room.
3: You've made me very happy tonight.
2: You're doing a very kind thing, Amanda.
3: I wanted to give poor Annabelle a good time. She's so unhappy, and they haven't a button to live on.
1: Cousin Amanda, this is the loveliest party I ever saw. Oh, good evening, Judge Honeywell.
2: Good evening, Annabelle. I'm flattered to remember me.
1: No one could mistake you, Judge Honeywell. I think you and Cousin Amanda are the most beautiful people I ever saw. Even if you're older... I mean... Well, just beautiful. You don't mind my saying that, do you?
4: Of course not.
3: Mr. Mayhew?
2: Yes, it is, of course. Annabelle.
1: Yes?
2: Would you do me the honor to dance with me?
1: Why? Wouldn't you rather dance with Cousin Amanda?
3: Oh, no, Annabelle, dear. You must have the first dance with me. Of course. You're the guest of honor. I for one. With pleasure.
2: I hope I didn't offend you, Annabelle.
1: Why, no. You dance real well.
2: I expect there are many young men watching you for the privilege.
1: I'd rather dance with you.
2: Would you?
1: Much rather.
2: You shouldn't have such charm, my dear.
1: Well, that's funny, well.
2: Very kind to want to dance with me.
6: Down early.
2: What a beautiful day, Conrad. Spring. Feel it?
6: Yes.
2: I can't remember when it's been so green.
6: Yes.
2: Conrad, isn't there something we used to do around the house this time of year to brighten things up? Seems to me,
6: sir. Yes. The drakes don't come down until May 15th.
2: No, that wasn't it. Something brighter.
6: You mean the furniture covers, sir?
2: Yes, that was it.
6: Judge, the furniture covers don't go up until May 15th.
2: Oh, very well, Conrad. You do them as usual.
6: Yes, sir.
2: I'll be back late this afternoon.
6: Why, George, you leaving for the office so early? You know Mrs. Honeywell never likes you rush off from your breakfast that way. It's unsettling to the stomach.
2: Conrad, stop worrying about me. You talk as if I were an old man.
6: Oh, no, sir, Judge. No, sir. I've never seen you look better.
4: Judge Honeywell, what can I show you, sir?
2: I'd like a gift for a lady. Something in a bracelet, perhaps.
4: Of course, sir. Something with diamonds?
2: No, I don't think so. Something simple.
4: Well, this just came in, sir. Very thin gold. You notice it isn't heavy. It's got a very beautiful size.
2: Yes, so it has. Yes, that would do nicely. I'll take it.
4: Yes, sir.
1: Well, this is a surprise.
2: Good afternoon, Annabelle. I thought it's time to return your call on my garden.
1: Mother will be so disappointed. She's downtown marketing.
2: And you're busy with some young friend?
1: I'm not. I'd love to talk to you. Come in and sit down. I declare I'm so bored I could scream.
2: You're too young to know boredom.
1: I'm not too young for any kind of feeling, despite what everybody says. I suppose now you know the story about everybody does.
2: My sister told me you were going to be married and change your mind.
1: That's real kind of you.
2: You must have changed your mind, even if you didn't say it. No man could change his mind about you.
1: What a strange thing to say. As a matter of fact, it was my fault. That's why it hurt so.
2: Your fault?
1: He wrote me so much about this girl he knew when he was away. I lied, and if he thought so much of her, why didn't he marry her? He took me seriously and fierce. Did you ever hear of anything so cruel?
2: Never.
1: I'll never think of marriage again.
2: My dear, you have many years ahead.
1: Don't you lecture me, please. Everybody else does.
2: Then I most certainly won't. But as the senior member of your family, I have the right to want to see you smile a little.
1: I'm sorry. I'm a selfish little pig about it.
2: You're a remarkably lovely young woman.
1: Do you really think that?
2: I think the young men of Queensborough are most fortunate.
1: Judge, shall I tell you something?
2: Of course.
1: I hate young men.
2: Oh, yes? Annabelle, I'm just your fourth cousin by marriage, but would you mind a personal question?
1: Why should I?
2: Are you still in love with this young man?
1: Anger? No. No, I hate him more than anything in the world.
2: I think that's a little foolish.
1: Well,
2: because when you say things like that, you frown. When you frown, you're not as pretty as you should be.
1: Oh, Judge Honeywell, where did you learn to say things like that?
2: Just proper inspiration. Yes. Annabelle, I happened to look in the family album last week, and I made a discovery.
1: What?
2: Tomorrow is your birthday. I've brought you a trinket.
1: Oh, me?
2: Of course.
1: A bracelet. Oh, my.
2: Sue, put it on.
1: It's beautiful. Why, Judge.
0: that you, oh, I mean, you, darling.
3: Oh, it is a lovely bracelet, Annabelle.
0: But, Mother, what shall I do? Can I keep it?
3: Well, I don't see how you can refuse. He's in the family, Cordelia's widower.
0: Cordelia. I used to think she was the oldest woman I ever knew.
3: Now, don't be irreverent.
0: I never had anybody give me a present like this before. A gold bracelet. Not even anger.
3: You must remember, only elderly men give presents like that. Young men are not so generous, my dear. They don't have to be.
0: Mother, why don't you marry Judge Honeywell?
3: Marry the judge?
0: He'd be a wonderful catch for you.
3: Dear?
0: Yes. This horrible boarding house. The smell of boiled cabbage, the rumors, the heat, and that one creepy little room you have to yourself.
3: You never end problems, my dear. You simply exchange them for others.
0: I can't imagine anything would be a problem if you lived in Judge Honeywell's beautiful big house.
3: That's because you're young.
0: I don't feel young. Tonight I feel as old as the stench.
3: Miss Annabelle, the judge.
0: The old gentleman is downstairs waiting. Yes, Millie. I'm coming. Oh, Mother, it ought to be you.
2: Annabelle.
0: Where are we going?
2: Dinner, out at the lake. We might dance. Would you like that?
0: Oh, that would be heavenly.
3: Did you have a nice time?
0: We went dancing out at the lake.
3: Well, that's nice, dear.
0: He doesn't dance very well.
3: Well, it may be a little old-fashioned to you. He was once a beautiful dancer.
0: His arms feel so wooden around you.
3: I don't expect he thinks so.
0: Mother, I've got to ask you something right here tonight.
3: Goodness, Annabelle, you're so intense.
0: Mother, I know all about Amanda and the judge. What would she think about this bracelet? About my going out to the lake with him tonight.
3: For 36 years, Amanda has concealed all her feelings. I don't think you'll ever know.
0: I've got to know.
3: Got to know what, dear?
0: Whether Amanda still loves Judge Honeywell.
3: My word, Annabelle.
0: She's lived with her broken heart 36 years. I've only lived one winter with mine. But if she hurts as much as I do...
3: My dear girl, everybody doesn't experience your violent emotions.
0: How do you know? How do you know whether under that Victorian corset cover she doesn't ache with pain?
3: Annabelle, I don't know. But I doubt it.
0: If she does...
3: What then?
0: If she does, I won't let Judge Honeywell as much as say good day to me.
3: Oh, my goodness. And how do you mean to find out?
0: I'm going to ask her.
3: Annabelle, you can't.
0: But I shall... the only way to find out. I'm going to ask her tomorrow.
3: Close your tea, my dear.
0: Thank you. Your house is awfully pretty, Cousin Amanda. But don't you ever get tired of living alone?
3: Well, I have my charities, you know. You can never be alone while there's people in need.
0: I could.
3: You're young.
0: Why does everybody in this town say I'm young as though I'd committed a crime? Amanda, are you happy?
3: What a curious question. Of course, my dear.
0: I mean, don't you ever miss anything?
3: What would I miss?
0: Weren't you ever sorry you didn't marry?
3: Why, no. I had my parents to think about.
0: You weren't sorry you broke your engagement to Judge Honeywell?
3: That was 36 years ago.
0: But when you love someone...
3: In my day, girls didn't talk about things like that.
0: I'm not being impertinent, Cousin Amanda. Please, I must know. Wouldn't you marry Judge Honeywell now if he asked you?
3: You must be out of your mind.
0: Wouldn't you? I think you ought to.
3: At my age, a woman doesn't think of marrying.
0: Now you're pretending again. All right, Cousin Amanda. I tried. I just have to understand things. But I get Greenberg, I never will.

0: Very generous with your time, Annabelle, my dear. Walk in with me. Let me call on you. Dine in with me.
1: I've enjoyed it, Judge Honeywell. I don't know what the summer would have been like without you.
0: You mean that?
1: Oh, yeah.
0: My dear girl.
1: You've taken me into a world I never dreamed of. A long way from the heat and smells of this boarding house.
0: I wish I could take you away from it entirely.
1: You're so kind.
0: No, girl, your fineness, your sense of feeling should be here. But a health like this, you have friends your own age.
1: No, I haven't. I don't want friends my own age.
0: Annabelle, my life here in Queensbury is terrible. It has been for 40 years. My house, my friends, my club, my office. I should be very content.
1: You are, aren't you?
0: No, I'm not. For the first time in my life, I realize that I'm missing something. Some spark, some shaft of light that I've never found before. Annabelle, I know I'm not worthy of you, but I love you.
1: You... Why, Judge Honeywell...
0: I love you in a way I didn't believe possible.
1: Oh.
0: Do I frighten you?
1: No.
0: The only thing that matters to me now is your happiness.
1: My happiness?
0: All the things I can do for you, the things I can give you, the places I can take you.
1: Judge!
0: Couldn't you trust me, Annabelle?
1: But I do trust you, more than anyone I ever knew.
0: Would you marry me?
1: Marry you?
0: Let me care for you. Let me be your friend, guide, and husband. I'll give you all the time you want to think it over.
1: I don't need any time. I'll answer you now. I will marry you.

0: marvelous fun aboard ship.
1: I thought you'd like it. The sea air agrees with you, my dear. You have Virginia roses in your cheeks already.
0: Everything is so perfect, so heavenly. Come on and play shuffleboard.
1: I'll watch you, my dear. I want to finish this book on the Supreme Court.
0: I don't know how anybody wants to read books when life is so much more thrilling. I'll play one more round.
1: Don't forget, we must dress for dinner very soon.
0: Camellia, you've been a slave to a watch all your life. I'm going to show you what fun it is not to be on time.
1: I'm only a slave to one thing, you. Now go on back to your game, darling.
0: I won't be long. All right, everybody, I'm coming. Judge, your daughter's having a wonderful time.
1: What's that?
0: I said your daughter's enjoying her trip so much. A lovely girl.
1: Madam, she is not my daughter. She is my wife. Happy, dear?
0: I didn't know life could be so wonderful. And some people live like this all the time.
1: So will you.
0: Oh, my.
1: Shall we dance?
0: What? Oh, yes, if you'd like. You're getting quite enthusiastic about dancing.
1: Well, you remember, that was the first time I had you to myself at Amanda's cotillion.
0: Oh, Amanda. Yes, I'd love to dance. But really, Camellia, you must learn some new steps. Yours is so old-fashioned.
2: Excuse me, sir.
1: What's that?
2: Excuse me, but you really can't monopolize the most beautiful girl on shipboard.
3: Monopolize?
4: Camellia, it's a mistake. This young man filled in on the shuffleboard game this afternoon.
2: So I have the privilege of cutting in now.
4: Oh, no, no, you can't, really. You see, this is my husband.
3: Your husband? Just a minute, Annabelle. Was this young man under the impression that you were unmarried?
4: I don't know. I don't remember. We didn't even meet. He just played for a little while.
3: Without being introduced?
4: Camellia, this isn't Queenborough. Everybody's looking at us, too.
2: I'm sorry, sir. I didn't understand.
3: Oh, that's quite all right. I think we'd better make introductions now.
2: No, sir. If you'll pardon me, I made a mistake. That's all. Good evening.
4: Well, isn't he silly?
3: I don't think so. I can't understand you, Annabelle, talking to someone you haven't met.
4: It was just informal. Are you angry?
3: No, no, I'm not angry, my dear. I expect many men will find you the most attractive woman anywhere.
4: Don't you want them to?
3: Hardly. A lady doesn't seek attention.
4: You're making a mountain out of nothing at all, Camellia. I can't help it if he played shuffleboard or if he wanted to cut in.
3: Of course you can't, my dear. That's why I'm here to care for you.
4: Oh, darling, you are kind to me. Don't be angry. Next time I'll tell everybody who I am.
3: That won't be necessary.
4: I'm really proud of being married to you.
3: I hope you are, my dear. I hope you are.
4: I want that black handbag to go with the jet gown and, oh, yes, that darling little ermine muff for Mother.
3: All right.
4: And the lace scarf for your sister Edmonia and, oh, those divine gloves for Cousin Carrie. And, oh, I do want to bring Millie something. She'll keep it under her prayer rug just as she did her Christmas perfume. But...
3: what a child you are. Don't you want anything for yourself?
4: I have the fun of buying. And I have Paris. And I have you.
3: My darling little girl.
4: Escargot. That's snails. They sound repulsive, but let's try them. And oh, Camellia, real crepes in there.
3: Garçon, first snails, escargot... And let me see the champagne.
4: We've danced the whole night. They're putting out all those little lanterns in the bois. Now let's get a carriage.
3: Carriage? Annabelle, do you know what time it is?
4: Oh, we must see Montmartre by sunrise. We must.

0: Just lying down in here. Did you finish your shopping, dear?
1: Everything, even the earrings I wanted. Why, the shades are drawn. You look so pale. Is anything the matter?
0: No, not a thing. I'm just taking a little nap.
1: You're lucky. I never did understand how people slept in the middle of the day. I'm so wide awake. Who's that?
0: Probably the doctor, my dear. He was up earlier and said he'd come back.
1: The doctor? You lost it.
0: You'd better let him in.
1: Oh, of course. Doctor, is something the matter with him?
2: Ah, madame has returned. I'm so glad.
1: But what is it? He was all right when I left. He's so pale.
2: Oh, nothing to worry you, madame, nothing. Just a little, shall we say, fatigue, stomach dyspepsia.
1: Dyspepsia?
2: Easily cured. I have these pills.
1: Pills?
2: Yes, monsieur says he has taken them for years, so he knows them. He should not have left them home. Then I recommend a month in Vichy, the cure, you know?
0: Oh, I don't think that's quite necessary, doctor.
1: But the doctor says Vichy will go. I didn't realize there was anything the matter with you, Camilla.
0: Oh, just an old liver complaint, that's all. Nothing to bother your pretty head. Thank you, doctor.
2: Good day, monsieur and madame.
1: Oh, Camellia.
0: Now, dear, you mustn't worry.
1: But I don't know how to take care of a sick person. I never have.
0: And you won't have to now. Just come sit on the arm of my chair. I'll be completely cured.
1: Where's Vichy?
0: We're not going to Vichy. You think I want to go around taking a cure when I want to show you Europe?
1: But if your liver is bad...
0: Annabelle, I'm right as a tick. Just a little too much food and late hours. I feel better already.
1: Oh, Camellia.
0: Now, what's the matter?
1: I want to go home.
0: Home? My dear, but why? Well, there's so much still to see.
1: No, I want to go home. Please. Please take me home.

0: Annabelle, my baby, you're home. Uh-huh. Oh, how beautiful you look.
1: Do you like my suit?
0: Yes.
1: Wait till you see what I brought you.
0: How is Gamaliel?
1: He got a little sick in Paris, but the sea air cured him. I was frightened. How do you take care of a sick man?
0: You learn. Oh, my baby, are you happy, dear?
1: Of course.
0: As happy as you thought you'd be?
1: How could I help it? He's so thoughtful and generous and kind.
0: Those are fine qualities. Then you've learned to love him?
1: I'm very fond of him.
0: That wasn't what I asked, dear.
1: I'll never love anybody again. I told you that. It isn't fair to ask him now.
2: Oh, but, ma'am, we don't pull the blinds up on the south side. It fades the carpet, Mrs. Honeywell always said.
1: Conrad, don't you know? I'm Mrs. Honeywell.
2: Yes, ma'am. I only intended...
1: I want all the blinds up on every side of the house. And I want the lace curtains down.
2: The curtains, ma'am? Why, they're the pride of Queenborough.
1: They look like they were meant for a funeral parlor.
2: Yes, ma'am.
1: Then we'll get this big desk out of here and that dreadful horsehair sofa.
2: Yes, ma'am.
1: And then we'll tackle the judge's room.
2: The judge's room, ma'am?
1: Yes, Conrad. That's what I...

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The second portion of The Romantic Comedians will follow the customary pause for station identification. 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

0: Judge Honeywell, at 65, has fallen in love with a young girl. And the town wonders at this marriage of December and May, and wonders that proud Amanda has lived to be jilted twice by the same man. Studio One resumes The Romantic Comedian, from the novel by Ellen Glasgow.
1: Annabelle, my dear.
2: The first cotillion of the winter season. I'm so excited I could die. I used to watch them from outside the window.
1: I'll get ready right away. Why? Where is it?
2: Where's what?
1: My wardrobe. The black walnut wardrobe. It's always been there.
2: Well, it isn't there now. It's an ugly old thing and I moved it.
1: Annabelle, I've lived all my life with that wardrobe.
2: I just wanted to fix things for you. Didn't you want me to?
1: Oh, darling, it isn't that. It's just that I'm a man with settled habits.
2: But how do you expect me to sit in this musty old house all day with this dreadful furniture?
1: Oh, Annabelle, don't cry.
2: Well, I try.
1: Please, never mind the wardrobe. It doesn't matter.
2: It does matter. It matters a lot to you.
1: No, it doesn't. I love your little touches around the house. Now, you dry your eyes. See if you can find my white tie. We'll have a gay time tonight, you and I. My wife, Annabelle.
3: How do you do, dear?
1: This is my wife, Mrs. Honeywell.
0: A real pleasure, Mr.
3: Thank
0: Honeywell.
3: The man, I feel like an exhibit in a sideshow.
1: Everybody wants to meet you, my dear. You're so beautiful.
3: Am I?
1: So beautiful, I'm going to keep you all to myself all evening.
3: Oh.
1: By showing everybody I'm your completely devoted husband.
3: Camellia, you spoil me.
0: Excuse me, sir.
1: Yes?
0: Aren't you the people I met on shipboard?
3: Why, you're the man at the shuffleboard on the ship. Remember, Camellia? Isn't this wonderful?
0: I think so.
3: Camellia, what do you think of that? A friend from the ship here in Queensborough. Now I feel as if I'd really traveled.
1: I'm Judge Camellia Honeywell, sir. This is my wife.
0: How do you do? My name is Dabney Winthrop.
3: Dabney Winthrop? You're Dabney Winthrop? I never recognized you on the boat. I'm Annabelle Amanda Upchurch.
0: Oh, for heaven's sake, little Annabelle. I'd never have known you.
3: Nor me you. You're handsome. No freckles.
1: Annabelle, yeah?
3: Camellia, Dabney and I went to school together years ago.
0: That was before I went north.
3: He used to carry my books home. I remember he even left notes in my pencil box.
0: Gosh, do you remember that?
3: Sure I do. Roses are red, violets are blue. The stars are not truer than I am to you.
0: It doesn't sound very good now, but I was proud of it then.
3: It was simply sweet, wasn't it, Camellia?
1: It was? Oh, yes.
0: Sir, would it be all right if I danced with your wife and took her some refreshment?
3: Of course you wouldn't mind, Camellia.
1: If you wish, yes.
0: Thank you, sir. We have a lot to talk about.
4: Camellia, how nice to see you.
1: Thank you, Amanda.
4: I've been intending to call, but I knew the bride would want time to get settled.
1: You're always thoughtful, Amanda.
4: Annabelle looks so well, the dear girl.
1: She is, thank you.
4: I hope you'll both come and have tea with me.
1: Well, I'm sure Annabelle would be delighted.
4: And you too, Demelio. Old friends shouldn't part in what my mother used to call the twilight year. You will come too.
1: Yes, Amanda. I will come, too.

0: you not still here in your little sitting room. I saw the light.
1: I was just relaxing.
0: But it's nearly 2. Time to come to bed.
1: I don't feel like sleeping yet.
0: And, Belle, let me see your face. You've been crying.
1: I haven't.
0: Well, I can even see a trace of a tear.
1: All right, I have been crying.
0: Well, my darling, I thought you had a particularly brilliant evening.
1: Brilliant? With all those ghouls looking me over from head to foot?
0: You were a complete success, I saw it. You're just overtired.
1: Let's not talk about this evening.
0: All right. But I'm going to prescribe for you, young lady. Some rest, no more parties, some quiet evenings at home.
1: Does that mean not the Van Lakes tomorrow night?
0: It does.
1: But I want to go there. I must.
0: Well, why must you?
1: Oh, nothing.
0: Oh, Annabelle,
1: you treat me as if I were a child.
0: You are the loveliest in the world.
1: But I won't stay cooped up here. I can't.
0: I won't coop you up. Don't worry.
1: Then we can go to the Van Lakes?
0: My dear, with your persistence, I would have been Chief Justice years ago.
1: Years ago? That's just it. You've lived your life. I haven't had a chance. Please, let's go to the Van Lakes.
0: Does it really mean so much, little Annabelle? Another party?
1: Yes, it does.
0: All right, then.
1: And, Camellia, dear.
0: What?
1: You're right. I am overtired. Would you mind if I stayed here tonight?
0: You mean sleep here?
1: There's a day bed. It's all made up, and I do need the rest. I'd sleep ever so much better. In the morning, you wouldn't wake me when you got up.
0: Do you prefer it, Annabelle?
1: Yes. Yes, Camellia, I do.
2: Judge,
0: sir. Oh, thank you, Conrad. Is Mrs. Honeywell at home?
2: Yes, I think so. She hasn't come down all day.
0: Hasn't come down?
2: I was worried, sir, so I went upstairs once or twice, but she said she was all right.
0: Has she eaten anything?
2: Well, she told me to leave the trays outside the door, but when I came back, she hadn't touched them.
0: I see. Thank you, Conrad. I'll go right up. You all right?
1: Why, of course I am, Camellia. You're home early.
0: Conrad tells me you've been up here all day. You haven't eaten.
1: You wanted me to rest, Camellia. I was tired. Tired to death. But I had a wonderful sleep.
0: Well, I'm glad of that. You gave me a fright.
1: How could I do that? But I do love this little room. It just suits me. I moved my vanity in.
0: Annabelle, dear, are you really all right?
1: Look at me. I feel so good now. I thought I'd take a little walk for some fresh air before we went out.
0: But I just got home.
1: You'll be dressing. Takes you ever so much longer than me.
0: Annabelle, dear, I'm afraid I have to disappoint you.
1: What do you mean?
0: We can't go to the Van Lakes.
1: You promised.
0: Well, a business matter. A very important case I have to work on
1: but
0: tonight.
1: But how can that be? You're the most important judge in all Virginia. You don't have to do what you don't want to.
0: Dear little girl, a man is never so important that he doesn't have to do things he doesn't want to.
1: But I set my heart on it. My new dress.
0: You wear it someplace else.
1: But you can't disappoint Gladys Van Lake like that. Both of us not coming.
0: Both? You mean you would go without me?
1: Of course, it wouldn't be much fun, but it would be more polite.
0: Well, I hadn't thought of your going.
1: Conrad could drive me.
0: Yes. Yes, of course. It was stupid of me. Go, by all means, my dear. I'll wait up for you. Annabelle, Annabelle, you did get here.
1: Finally.
0: Where's the judge?
1: He had to work. Oh, I was afraid he wouldn't let me come alone.
0: I had to see you again.
1: Don't be so intense, Dabney. People are looking.
0: Oh, I'll be casual. I'm sorry for him, but happy for myself. Annabelle, may I have the first dance?
1: Why, yes.
0: And the supper dance?
1: Why, yes.
0: And all the dances in between?
1: Oh,

0: Camille, you still up?
1: What? Oh, Annabelle, I must have fallen asleep.
0: Well, you'll catch a death of cold sitting here like this. You ought to be in bed with your liver and all.
1: Well, I told you I'd wait up. Was it a nice party?
0: It was a divine party. Everybody asked for you. Amanda was quite crushed, but I never saw her look more handsome. She was wearing gray and silver.
1: Annabelle, it's 3 o'clock.
0: Yes, I know, darling. But I'll sleep tomorrow, I promise. Maybe Sunday we can take a drive somewhere.
1: Gladys Van Lake has never given a party later than 1 o'clock in 25 years.
0: Oh, that's it.
1: No, my dear, nothing is it. I was worried.
0: Well, some of us stopped on the way home in that all-night restaurant. Dabney Winthrop brought me home.
1: You stopped with him in an all-night restaurant?
0: Why, yes. Everybody does that nowadays.
1: Well, I can't imagine you in a place like that.
0: Why, Gamaliel, if it's good enough for others, it's good enough...
1: My dear, things like that aren't done in Queensborough.
0: It seems nothing is ever done in Queensborough. Nothing that hasn't been done for the last 25 years.
1: Annabelle...
0: Everything is just molding into dry dust. Well, I won't. I don't care what was done 25 years ago. I wasn't even born then.
1: No, my dear, you weren't. I try to remember that, but you must remember, too. You belong to a new way of life now. Certain things are expected of you.
0: A way of life. So I'll grow old and be buried alive.
1: I want you to grow old. Darling girl, it's your youth, your beauty I worship. I lived a long time before I found you. I don't want you to change in any way, ever.
0: I'm tired, Camilio. I want to go to my room.
1: We'll forget this evening. I'll try not to be strict with you. You try to understand me. Will you?
2: Come in, Judge. I'm delighted you called.
1: How is everything, Mrs. Upchurch?
2: Wonderful. Just not having to look after boarders anymore is sheer heaven. And this little house... Oh, I can never thank you properly.
1: It's Annabelle I came to talk to you about.
2: Is anything wrong?
1: With her health? Oh, no, no. She's a little tired sometimes. She does go out a great deal.
2: Perhaps you'd better tell me what the trouble is.
1: Well, as simply as I can put it, I don't know whether she's happy. When she's out somewhere, she's as gay as sunshine. But at home, well, she spends too much time alone in her little sitting room for a girl her age.
2: I see.
1: Mrs. Upchurch, it's for Annabelle's sake I'm talking this way. I thought you might help her. She loves you more than anyone else in the world.
2: Except her husband.
1: I hadn't asked that of her.
2: Annabelle is young. She was very young to renounce the normal love and marriage of a girl her age. Her heart was quite broken. Then she married you and brought you a different kind of devotion. But devotion just the same.
1: I'd like to think that.
2: You have patience and you will.
1: Yes, I guess that's it. Patience.
2: Do you want me to come and talk to her?
1: Not just now. Perhaps later. I think that we must both help her to grow up.
3: Why, Judge, you're home early.
1: I'm a bit tired. Is Mrs. Honeywell at home?
3: Yes, sir. She's in the back library with a caller.
1: Well, I won't disturb them. Where are you going?
3: Well, out, sir. Mrs. Honeywell wants me to deliver this book.
1: Deliver a book? Now? Well, go ahead, Conrad.
3: Yes, sir.
1: I'll go upstairs and fresh up before I join them.
3: Yes, sir. Mrs. Honeywell didn't want tea, but I'll get yours as soon as I come back.
1: Thank you, Conrad.
0: Dabney, you really shouldn't have come here. I had a terrible time getting Conrad out.
1: I had to see you.
0: But it's all so impossible.
1: Why, when two people love each other?
0: Why didn't we find each other a year ago? 2 years ago.
1: Oh, darling, I didn't risk coming here to have you tell me it's impossible. I'll face the judge.
0: Oh, no.
1: I'll do anything. You're the most beautiful, the most perfect thing that ever happened to me. And I don't mean to let you go.
0: Oh, Daphne.
1: Have you ever really been in love before, Annabelle?
0: I thought I was, once.
1: The judge?
0: Oh, no. With someone who went away. But it wasn't like this. Nothing was ever like this.
1: Let me...
0: This is all mad. We mustn't see each other again.
1: Oh, now, don't be dramatic, Annabelle. I'm quite serious. I love you.
0: Oh, Daphne.
1: We are meant for each other. Nothing is going to come between us.
0: Daphne, you mustn't kiss me. Not here. Not now. Oh, darling.
3: Oh, excuse me.
0: Gamaliel.
1: Oh, sir. Oh.
3: It was awkward of me.
0: Gamaliel, you're home early.
3: Obviously too early.
1: Well, I'm glad you're here, sir. I'd like to explain everything.
3: I'm sure you would, young man, but another time. Would you leave my house?
0: Gamaliel.
1: Please, sir, it isn't the way you think.
3: At once.
1: Yes, sir. Very well. Night, sir.
0: Gamaliel, how could you humiliate me?
3: Humiliate you? Annabelle, I think we'd better have a little talk.
0: No, I won't talk to you. I won't. You can't make me.
2: Annabelle, it's 2 days now. Isn't it time you came to your senses?
0: I've never been so mortified. There Gamaliel stood, looking at us.
2: Well, darling, how do you think he felt?
0: I don't care.
2: You're being very foolish. You're married to a man so deeply devoted to you, he'll give you every benefit of the doubt. He wants to believe you. He wants to see you.
0: I don't want to see him.
2: Annabelle, he's your husband.
0: I wish I could forget it.
2: Well, you can't stay here in bed.
0: I'll get up. Tomorrow.
2: What about the boy?
0: He's not a boy. He's 26 years old. He wanted to explain it, say how much he cares for me. But Gamaliel wouldn't let him.
2: I can understand that. But you won't see the boy again, will you?
0: He wrote me a note. It's here. He's going to Europe next week.
2: That's sensible.
0: Sensible? When my heart is breaking, I'll die if I can't see him again.
2: Annabelle, it seems to me you said these same things about Angus.
0: I thought Angus was real. He wasn't, I know now.
2: You've forgotten a great deal.
0: No, I haven't. I haven't forgotten anything. But I won't be satisfied with shams and pretenses and polite little manners that cover everything up the way people do here. If I can't have love, I don't want to live.
2: You have very devoted love from your husband.
0: You shouldn't have let me marry him. He shouldn't have. Somebody should have stopped me.
2: Could anyone?
0: But I didn't know. I didn't know.
2: Annabelle, pull yourself together. I see the judge coming home now.
0: I won't talk to him. It's no use asking me.
3: How is she, Mrs. Upchurch?
2: Wearing her feelings like flags. She's enjoying an emotional orgy, Judge. It used to be this way over a broken doll. There's nothing you can do now.
3: Did she talk about the boy?
2: He's going away next week. He apparently is honorable.
3: I believe that. I rather liked the young man. It was unfortunate, but perhaps inevitable.
2: She'll come out of it. For the most part, Annabelle is contented, and she likes contentment. You need patience again.
3: I'll try. Believe me, I will. Annabelle.
0: What is it?
3: I'd like to say goodnight to you, dear.
0: No, please don't.
3: Would you unlock your door and let me see you for a moment? I'm not going to scold you, darling. It's all over.
0: Please go away.
3: Is that what you want?
0: Yes. No. Oh, I know I've been beastly, but I have such a headache now. I'll see you at breakfast, Gamaliel.
3: Breakfast? You will?
0: Yes. I really will.
3: I'll wait for you, my dear. We'll have it together. Good night.
4: Good morning, Judge. Looks like a spell of real winter.
3: Yes, comrade. Is Mrs. Honeywell down yet?
4: Well, I haven't seen her, sir. Will you have your coffee now, sir?
3: No, I'll wait. You might light the fire so it will be blazing.
4: Judge, cook says she can't keep the popovers popped any longer.
3: Well, tell her not to worry. Toast will do nicely when Mrs. Honeywell comes down.
4: Well, Judge, Walter. Your office on the phone.
1: Tell them I'll be a bit late this morning and not to ring me again.
4: Can't I pour you a cup of coffee?
1: Perhaps, Conrad, you better go up and ask Mrs. Honeywell if she wants breakfast. She may have forgotten. She said she'd be down.
4: Good, sir.
1: Yes, Conrad?
4: Mrs. Honeywell isn't in her room. She hasn't been slept in.
1: What? Did you look in the sitting room?
4: Oh, she's not there, sir. Just this note on the bedspread.
1: A note? Well, let me have it.
4: Yes, sir. Yes, sir. It's addressed to her mother, sir.
1: Her mother? Thank you, Conrad.
4: You're coughing now, sir?
1: No, no. I shall be at Mrs. Upchurch's.
0: Dearest mother, I'm going away because I can't bear it any longer. I know now there's never been anybody in the world but Daphne. And he feels just the same way. We'd rather starve than be separated. I'm not taking anything but a small bag and my mink coat. If you feel you can send me some clothes to the Hotel Blackwood in New York, I should be ever so grateful. But if you can't, I'll manage with what I have. We haven't much money, but I'm
2: not afraid of anything but losing Dabney. For the first time in my life, I'm perfectly happy. I love it, Annabelle. But my baby...
1: How could she? How could she? We've shown her nothing but kindness and love.
0: You mustn't blame Annabelle.
1: I blame myself. Well, at least there's something I can do now. I'll take the 10 o'clock train to New York this morning.
5: Room 4C, sir. Right here.
1: Thank you. Annabelle, may I come in?
0: Yes, of course.
1: Is the young man here?
0: He's gone to see about our passage.
1: Good, then we can talk. You must have known I'd come for you.
0: No, I didn't. Why should you? I told Mother everything.
1: She read me your note.
0: It isn't any use. Not in the world.
1: I haven't come to argue with you or blame you, my dear. I came because of my own sense of responsibility.
0: There's no sense in worrying about who's responsible anymore. It doesn't matter.
1: I think it does. You're my wife, Annabelle. My very young, foolish, lovely wife.
0: Don't, Camilio, don't make speeches and have manners. I can't stand it. I tell you, it's no use.
1: Annabelle, do you realize what it means to be a woman and defy conventions?
0: What conventions matter when you're in love?
1: But a year ago, you loved Angus.
0: That was a mistake. I know that now.
1: Just as you know, this is a mistake.
0: But it isn't. This is real and true. The only real thing that ever happened to me.
1: Annabelle, do you think it's fair to your mother?
0: I'm sorry about Mother, but she'll get over it presently.
1: And me?
0: I tried to be fair to you. I tried for a whole year not to hurt you.
1: Annabelle, you foolish child. Don't you see this is just temporary? You'll ruin your life. Come home with me. Where you safe?
0: Safe? I don't want to be safe. I want to be young.
1: Annabelle, you can have anything you want. I'll make any arrangement. We'll go on a trip. Maybe California.
0: What do those things matter without happiness? Can't you understand? I want to live and struggle. Be poor if that's the way it's to be. As long as I have family. Haven't you ever felt like that? Once in your life?
1: Yes. Yes, I felt that way once. Outgrew it.
0: I can't ever. Please go.
1: Have you no thought left for me?
0: Yes. I'm sorry, that's all. I'm sorry.
1: I shall, of course, give you your freedom.
0: You can't give it to me. I found it myself. I

0: How is he today, comrade?
1: Better, Mr. Fournier, better. But he sure had a bad time with that influenza.
0: When I think of the night he came home, walking from the station in that storm.
1: And it didn't even seem to know he was wet.
0: I'll go up. Well, Germania.
2: Oh, come in, Edmonia.
0: You're looking better.
2: I'm feeling better.
0: I can't say I forgive you for all this, but you had to work it out yourself. Some people might say you got just deserved.
2: No doubt. Some people will say many things. It hardly matters.
0: You used to set great store by what people said once.
2: I couldn't have kept you in the family.
0: You're better. Amanda will be so glad.
2: Oh, Amanda.
0: She sent this broth over with me, and these flowers, the first jonquils.
2: Time for jonquils again?
0: She'd like to call tomorrow. She's been so worried this week. You will see her?
2: Yes, nurse.
3: You're not feeling very good. You haven't finished your eyes, you see.
2: Oh, yes, of course. Join me, Edmonia.
0: Orange juice at this hour, good heavens.
3: Oh, you mustn't say that. He needs it. I'll take the temperature in an hour, Jim. Are the pillows dry?
2: Yes, thank you.
3: And your feet dry?
2: Yes, indeed.
3: Your books are here. I'll be back in a few minutes. You must get over time.
0: Well, she's a pretty little thing.
2: Remarkable young woman. Remarkable.
0: Woman, she looks about 19 to me. Gamaliel, I ask you a question. Can I tell Amanda to call tomorrow?
2: Amanda?
0: You will see her?
2: Yes, of course. I'll see her. Now, she's young, isn't she? Pretty as a day in April. Edmonia, open the window a bit. I think spring is here again.

0: 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Tonight from Studio One, you have heard Fletcher Markle's production of The Romantic Comedians by Ellen Glasgow. The adaptation was especially prepared for this series by Margaret LaWorth. And the original music was composed by Curtis Beaver and conducted by Alexander Semler.
1: In closing, may a producer identify the principals in our cast tonight. Among the romantic comedians,
2: Gamaliel Honeywell
1: was played by Everett Sloan.
3: Annabelle Upchurch.
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1: Was played by Frank Behrens. Connie Lemke was Amanda, and Morris Ellis was Conrad. Next week from Studio One at CBS, our story is a tongue-in-cheek comedy about a Pekingese dog named Baby Cyclone, which is also the name of the comedy. Our author is the renowned song and dance man, George M. Cohan. This is Fletcher Markle with a good night and thank you from all of us in Studio One.
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7: 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And now, Claudia.
8: How'd it get to be so late so early?
9: I can't remember our being early for anything since the day we were married. What time is it?
8: Oh, just about midnight. What are you stopping for?
9: A red light.
8: Oh.
9: Don't you ever stop for red lights?
8: Of course I do. You know, I like the city at night. I feel as if we owned it. So quiet and empty. Can I drive, David? I'm not a bit sleepy, and you are. You're yawning again.
10: I'm not that sleepy.
9: Also, I want to sleep between sheets, not wrapped up in a sheet.
8: Just when are you going to admit that I can drive, and beautifully?
9: Oh, you do it beautifully, all right. Very graceful, spontaneous. But you don't do it well.
8: Then this is a perfect time for me to practice when there aren't any other cars around.
9: You haven't got your license.
8: Yes, I have. It's in that little compartment there with the registration.
9: No, some other time. We're almost home.
8: Why are you stopping now?
9: A red light.
8: Do they go on all night?
9: They never close an eye.
8: I could go without closing mine tonight. Say, David, did that kitten look better to you today?
9: About the same.
8: Maybe he'll get better, seeing as he's not getting worse.
9: Maybe.
8: Oh, David, we are almost home, with all the stars out, too.
9: Cheer up. First, we have to go to the garage and leave the car.
8: Oh, that doesn't cheer me. Can't we just park it right in front of the house?
10: You can't park in the street overnight. It's against the law.
8: But look at all those cars staying out. David, let ours, too.
9: We'll get a ticket.
8: Ah, there isn't a policeman in sight.
9: Well, all right. But I don't know why I let you influence me like this.
8: Because you want to be influenced. I'll press the button to put the top down. There's it when it's up, and up when it's down. I can never figure it out.
9: Just press the button.
8: Here she goes. I'll lock my door from the inside and come out on your side.
9: You all set?
8: Yep. Locked?
9: I'm doing it now, but I can't see very well.
8: Too bad we couldn't park it near the lamppost. But this is near the door.
9: There. I got it?
8: Look at her, David. She's the prettiest one on the block. Cars are all she's, aren't they?
9: Yeah, like hens.
8: Come on, let's hurry.
9: I thought you weren't sleeping.
8: Oh, I'm not. It's just being home. David. You awake?
9: What's that?
8: The telephone. Do you suppose it's...
9: No, it's... It's not Mother.
8: Maybe she's sick or...
9: Claudia, it's probably a wrong number.
8: At this hour?
9: Who else would call at this hour but a wrong number?
8: But why us?
9: Because we're the wrong number, and boy, am I going to give it to him. Hello? Yes? Claudia Naughton.
8: What?
9: Who wants her? Police department.
8: Oh, damn.

0: If it asks them...
1: Look, this is her husband. You can tell me anything you'll tell her. What is it? You're not going to talk to her. You're going to talk to me.
0: David, what do they want? Is it anything about Mom?
1: What's that? Our car was stolen.
0: Oh, is that all? I was afraid it was something wrong with Mama.
1: Well, where'd you find it, officer? It's a black convertible with a tan top. Well, that'll be... Now, how did he get there?
0: Where is it?
1: You want us to come now?
0: David, it's 3:30.
1: No, all right. All right, we'll come right over.
0: Well?
1: The car was stolen. And I hope you realize why.
0: Because we parked it on the street?
1: Mm-hmm.
0: Really, the things that happen while a person sleeps.
1: Come on, get dressed. We'd better hurry, too. I've got to be at the office by 9.
0: David, it's all my fault.
1: I didn't say it.
0: No, but you were thinking it.
1: Come on, hurry up.
0: I'll be ready in a second. David, you haven't told me where it is.
1: The police have it. In Brooklyn.
0: In Brooklyn? That's wonderful, David.
1: What's so wonderful about it?
0: I've never been to Brooklyn.
2: Yes, folks, what can I do for you at this hour in the morning?
1: The name is Naughton, officer. We're here about the stolen car.
2: What about it?
1: Well, you called us to come over and get it.
2: Let me see now. The stolen car.
1: It's the black convertible. I spoke to you on the telephone.
2: Oh, yeah. You know where we found it? Right plunk in the middle of the trolley car tracks. I'd have guessed.
0: Lucky we didn't fill the tank, isn't it, David? Why, that thief might have driven straight to California. We'd never have gotten it back.
2: Well, you haven't got it back yet. There are a few essential preliminaries.
0: Why, it's our car.
1: Oh, Claudia, yes, Sergeant?
2: You, I take it, Hartley Naughton?
1: No, officer, I'm David Naughton.
2: Oh, you are? Did I just talk to you on the phone?
1: You did.
2: Well, let me get this straight. This young lady is Claudia Naughton, and you are David Naughton.
1: Right.
2: But the car is registered in Hartley Norton's name. Where is Hartley Naughton?
0: He's in Europe. He'll be home any day.
2: Fine. Then he shall have his car any day.
0: But it's our car. We'd like very much to have it now. We've come all the way from New York.
1: Claudia, I'll take care of this. Sergeant, Hartley Naughton is my brother.
2: Lovely.
1: And he gave the car to me.
2: What Hartley does with his car is up to Hartley. He can do whatever he wishes with his own property.
1: And since he gave his car to me, it belongs to me.
2: If he says so, it does.
0: He said so. How can we have it back?
1: Claudia.
2: You can have it back when Mr. Hartley Naughton says so.
0: But he can't, not now.
2: Precisely my point. He can't say so, so I can't say so neither. I'm only a sergeant, not a scenic look.
0: Oh, we're not asking you to give us the car. Hartley already did that. How do you suppose we had it so it could be stolen from us?
2: An interesting point.
1: Officer, if you don't mind. How did you happen to call us if you insist the car is not ours?
2: A stab in the dark, Mr. Naughton. I found Mrs. Norton's license in the compartment, and I had no reason not to believe that your wife was not Mr. Hartley's wife. However, so's your voyage in these wee hours is not entirely in vain, I shall permit you to fill out a form reporting the loss of his car. He shall thereby get it back faster.
0: But he doesn't want it back. He doesn't like it. Oh, David,
1: Claudia,
0: what's all the fuss about?
1: Claudia, let me handle this, please. Sergeant, I'll wire my brother in the morning and get a reply immediately. I'll forward it to you so you'll have proof of my authorization to drive the car.
2: Then you shall have it back. Now, leave us to make it simple, just according to all rules and regulations. You make out this nice form, 482A, modification 399C, declaring your car is stolen. You will file this with your precinct. They will list the car stolen, and we will...
1: Give me the form, Sergeant.
2: I want you to comprehend that none of this is personal.
0: Sergeant, what if we don't fill out this form?
1: It's all settled, Claudia. We are filling
0: it
1: out.
0: Wait a minute, David.
2: Let the little lady speak.
0: Until this form is filled out, the car really isn't stolen at all, is it?
2: Not officially.
0: So, David, if the sergeant would let us, we could take the car now. Not fill out the form, and no one would know. You believe we're us, don't you, officer?
2: Do I? Yeah, I guess I do believe you're us. I even know who your brother-in-law is. And seeing it's all in the family, I guess I'd give you the car.
0: See, David?
2: If Mr. Norton had some identification.
1: I've got it right here in my wallet.
2: Lovely.
0: David.
1: Shh, darling, we'll be out of here in a minute now.
0: David.
1: Now, wait a minute. I have it right right in here, officer.
2: Well, take your time. Take your time. It's a quiet night.
1: I thought I had it. Just a second.
0: David.
1: What is it?
0: It's about your wallet.
1: I know. I'm looking for it.
0: But you haven't got it.
1: What's that?
0: It's in your gray suit.
1: What?
0: I put it there to save you time in the morning.
1: Oh.
0: I only wanted to help.
1: You only wanted to help when we left the car parked on the street, too. What is so funny, officer?
2: You are a very lucky man, Mr. Norton. Mm. When my wife takes my wallet out of my pants, she doesn't switch it to another pair. Oh, no. She puts it right into hers. She keeps it.
0: But that's dishonest.
1: Now, you'd better give me that form. I'm so lucky.
2: Mrs. Norton, you really switched his wallet to his other trousers?
0: Of course I did. David, tell him, don't I always?
1: No, she does.
2: Remarkable. You are a woman among hundreds. You are a very honest young lady. I said to myself when you first came in, that young lady has an honest face.
0: David, is that good?
2: And virtue should be rewarded. So leave us forget the forms and reports.
0: You mean you're going to...
2: I mean get in your car and skedoodle. I go off duty in 3 minutes, and the next sergeant, he's not a married man. The car's right out here in the alley.
0: David.
1: What now?
0: I'll have to drive.
1: You will not. We've had enough trouble.
0: Sergeant, it's against the law to drive without a license.
2: It is.
0: Would you give a man who did that a ticket if you caught him?
2: I would.
0: Even a friend of yours?
2: Especially.
0: David.
2: It's in your other pants, remember, Mr. Norton?
1: All right. You win.
0: Thank you, Sergeant.
2: It's on me, Mrs. Norton. The little lady drives tonight.
1: This is the little lady's night.
2: And there's your car. Good as new and enough gas to get you home.
0: Good night.
1: Good night, Sergeant.
2: Sweet dreams.
0: Move over, David. I'm driving, remember?
1: I'm moved over.
0: Well, off we go. Goodbye, and thanks for everything.
2: Nighty-night, Mrs. Norton. My regards to Hartley.
1: Don't forget to turn on the ignition.
0: I won't. Oh, look, David. The sun's rising and it's shining on all the buildings in New York. Isn't it beautiful?
1: Lovely, lovely. Well, what are you stopping for?
0: Red light. Or don't you stop for red lights.
1: What a night.
0: You can go to sleep on my shoulder, David, if you like.
1: I'm not sleepy now. It's early.
0: David, isn't it a funny thing? When we first went to bed tonight, before the car was stolen, it was so late. Now, 3 whole hours later, it's early.
1: It's too late to go to bed, and it's too early to get up. Take the next turn, darling. We'll see the sunrise on the harbor. What do you say?
0: Let's. And we'll see the moon set on the river, too.
1: Mm-hmm. I haven't seen that in quite some time. Here, turn right over here.
0: Spending a night up is nice once in a while. Gives you sort of a completely different point of view.
1: It certainly does. Do you remember the last time that we drove along like this? You remember where it was?
0: No, where was it?
1: Well, it was about a day and a half after we were married.
0: Oh,
1: I remember.
0: We were
1: riding down that little highway.
0: Oh, darling.
1: Remember what the sun looked like then? You remember that?
0: Yes, I do, darling.
1: That was nice. That was nice, but, hey, driver. Driver, you better be careful.
0: Why?
1: Better keep both hands over on the wheel.

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2: 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Today, we're proud to present Cary Grant as Ken Morgan, with Phyllis Brooks as Sheila Mason, in Wings in the Dark, especially adapted for us by True Boardman. And now our play is about to begin. It's dawn, and on a great landing field rests a silver plane, its nose pointed toward the Atlantic. Pilot Ken Morgan and his mechanic, Joe McDonald, are surrounded by reporters in the shadow of a gleaming wing.
3: 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We've been with you around here for about an hour now.
4: She's all set, Ken. Running like a dream.
5: Okay, Max. Pull out the wheel block.
6: Hey, wait a minute, Morgan. Come on. How's about a statement before you go?
7: Hey,
5: Come on. Okay.
8: I wanted to keep this quiet till it was over, but as long as you're here, you may as well know. I am heading for Paris, that's true. Well, this isn't just a stunt. No, I'm doing it to test my automatic blind flying device. I've been working on it for over 5 years.
6: Well, how come, Morgan? Well, blind flying isn't new.
8: No, but this kind is. This ship of mine will not only fly by itself in the air, she'll take off and land without my touching the stick. I'm not going to fly this plane to Paris. She's going to fly herself. I'm just a passenger.
6: Hey, how's about a picture of that robot business?
9: Yeah, how about that?
8: Come on, boys. Okay, Mac, I'm underway.
10: Ken Morgan, hold it.
4: Hey, Kent, it's Jenkins, the inspector from the Commerce Department.
10: Don't get in that plane, Morgan. You're not going.
8: You're not going?
10: No. Your permit for the flight is rescinded.
8: Rescinded? What do you mean, rescinded?
10: The department can't sanction a man going out to commit suicide. And that's what it would mean to try to fly to Paris with this crazy blind flying device of yours.
8: Crazy? Why, I spent 6 years
10: on it. I won't argue with you. Your permit is rescinded. And Morgan, the department also disapproves of cheap publicity stunts.
8: Publicity stunts? This is not a publicity stunt.
10: Oh, yeah? Just take a look at this newspaper.
8: Newspaper?
10: Morgan, I'm disappointed.
6: Hey, let me get a load of that.
4: Hey,
6: for the love of... Girl stunt flyer is stowaway on experimental ocean.
4: Hey, Morgan, what's the idea of giving that story exclusive to the star?
6: Where is she?
4: Yeah.
8: Wait a minute. Girl stowaway? Well, that's crazy. The whole thing is... Hey, wait, Max. Huh? That rear compartment.
6: Why, it's Sheila Mason.
4: Get out of that plane.
11: How about a word for the press,
6: Mr. Mason?
4: Come out of that plane before I pull you out.
12: Let go of my arm. I'm coming.
6: Hold it. Hold it for a picture. Swell.
4: Clear out of here, you guys. Your reporters better meet it.
11: All right. Come on, guys.
12: Ken, I don't understand. What's wrong?
6: Hey, what's the idea?
12: Oh, Nick, I'm glad you're here.
6: Hey, what did you say to those reporters, Morgan? You spoiled everything.
8: Oh, so you're back of this, Williams.
12: Nick, I thought you told
6: me. Now, wait a minute. Give me a chance. You see, Morgan, it's this way. I happen to hear on the QT that you're making this flight flying to Paris. Sheila's great copy, Ken, and at the same time a swell flyer. So I figures the two of you doing it together would be the biggest thing since Lindbergh, see?
8: Yes, I see. Just thought I'd take this flight and turn it into one of those cheap stunts you and Sheila Mason go in for. Is that it? Well, you certainly fix things. I've been refused permission for the flight.
12: Oh, Ken.
8: Well, suppose you go now.
6: Oh, come on, Sheila, you're wasting time.
12: Okay, Nick. I'm sorry, Ken.
6: Can you imagine that? I figure out $1 million proposition, the guy just got up for $3 million.
4: Look, Ken, don't think it's too hard. After all, now we can spend more time on the blind flying device. Then when you're really tested...
8: Yeah, what are we going to use for money? By tomorrow, half the country will know that Ken Morgan has some kind of a half-baked blind flying contraption the government thinks worthless. No, Mac, the whole thing is washed up. 6 years' work in the ash can. Oh, well, never mind.
4: Get Betsy back in the hangar, will you? Up in the office.
7: Look, Ken, after all...
4: I didn't ask you to talk. I said get the plane in the hangar.

0: Come in, Mac. Did you lock up the... Oh, it's you.
1: Yes, Tim. I waited till everyone was gone because I wanted to tell you how sorry I am.
0: Well, that's all right. Forget it.
1: Ken, there's one thing I want you to understand. This wasn't just a publicity stunt for me. I wanted to make that flight to Paris more than I've ever wanted to do in my life. Even being a part of something really worthwhile in aviation.
0: That's a little funny coming from you. Hardly goes with the aviation career of Sheila Mason. Stunt flying for carnivals, for the movies, flying under bridges, doing skydiving.
1: Maybe you think I like that kind of flying.
0: Why would you do it if you didn't?
1: Because I'd rather fly that way than not at all. Did you ever think what it means to be a girl in a game where all the good jobs go to men?
0: Hmm. Oh, well, maybe I never looked at it that way. I'm sorry I got sore a while ago. It's just that... Well, this flight meant an awful lot to me.
1: Sure it did. And that's why you still ought to make it.
0: Still make it? When I've been denied permission?
1: So what? Didn't you ever hear of a guy called Corrigan?
0: Hey, you're right. Sheila, you're right.
1: Who are you calling?
0: The main gate. I've got to stop Mac.
1: You don't have to. I've already told him to keep the ship warm.
0: Oh, woman, you're marvelous. Where's my stuff? Say, where's that coffee?
1: On the stove there. I'll heat it and put it in your thermos.
0: Oh, the heck with coffee. Okay,
1: now, you're not flying the Atlantic without hot coffee. You get your maps and stuff together.
0: Swell. Hey, wait a minute. I just thought. You're being pretty swell after the way I treated you.
1: Forget it. Fine excuse for a stove you've got there. How do you light it? Oh!
0: What's the matter? You burn yourself? Here, you better let me. Sometimes you have to light it down here from underneath. Sometimes it's...
1: Ken, no, look out. I had to turn down the full gas. Ken, your face!
2: Oh, Ken, my dear. Your face!
0: No, it's not my face so much. It's my eyes. I can't see.

0: Let's have it, Doctor. It's straight.
1: All right, my boy. This is straight. The tissues surrounding the eyeball are quite intact. The optic nerve is unaffected. The injury is to the cornea itself.
0: Never mind all that, Doc. Will I ever see again?
1: I can't tell you, son. I believe that no one could. I'm sorry.
0: Thanks, Doc. Well, I guess that tells me. Thanks.
2: Don't ask me to tell you what Ken is, Miss Sheila.
3: I can't say nothing. Ken made me promise.
4: Then forget the promise, Matt. Ken's hurt and afraid. Mostly afraid of pity. Well, we've got to make him see that it's not pity we have for him, but faith.
3: Wilbur.
4: Right now is the turning point in Ken Morgan's life. If he cuts himself off from everything now, he's lost. And Matt, we can't let that guy be lost.
3: You're right.
2: Okay, I'll take it to him. He's in a little cabin up in the hills.
4: Well, but first, Max, tell me, can we get an exact model of Ken's plane made?
2: Betsy? Sure, I suppose so.
4: Then do it. I'll pay for it. I've got a plan, Max. I've got a plan.

0: Who is it?
1: It's me, Chief.
0: Come in.
1: Hi, Chief.
0: I thought I told you I wanted to be alone up here. Can't you understand?
2: Mac only came up to bring me, Ken.
0: Sheila. Nice keeping your mouth shut, Mac.
2: It's not Mac's fault, Ken. I made him bring
0: me. Well, you can make him take a ride back. If you brought a card out of sympathy with you, you better take that back, too. If I need your help, I'll ask for it.
2: Swell. Swell, Ken. I only hope that goes both ways.
0: What are you talking about?
2: Well, you see, I really came up here to get your help.
0: My help?
2: Yes, Ken. You see, I've heard of a new kind of aileron that makes the plane maneuver a lot easier. But before I had one put on my ship, well, I thought maybe you'd tell me what you thought of it.
0: New aileron, huh? Well, I don't know.
2: Look, Ken, I brought a model of my plane along, perfect in every detail, including those new ailerons. And you can tell by... Well, Ken, you've got more knowledge of planes than just your fingers than a dozen other flyers have in their whole bodies. Try it, Ken.
0: You say you got a plane model there?
2: Yes.
0: Well, let me see it. You mean give it to me. Thanks. Hey, it's a good-sized model. Low wing mount, retractable landing. What do you mean, new kind of ailerons? These are... Hey, wait a minute. What do you mean, a model of your plane? This is Betsy. This is my plane.
2: Of course it is, Ken. It is Betsy. Perfect and exact. And you know why it's here? I'll tell you. So that you can finish your job. You say that blind flying device of yours isn't perfect yet. Well, it's going to be.
0: Yeah, she's got a swell idea, Ken.
2: Look, you know what changes you need to make in that equipment. Make them here on that model. Mac can carry them out on the plane herself down at the shop. Why not?
0: But how can I? Well, there are instruments to
2: read them by touch. Take the glass off the front and have raised dials so you can see them with your fingers. You can do it, Ken. I know you can.
0: I wonder.
2: Ken, the thing you're doing is too important to you and aviation. You can't stop now. Finish the job.
0: I will, Sheila. But wait. There's one thing we're all forgetting. Money. It would take plenty.
2: I thought of that, too. You're going to earn it.
0: Oh, me? How?
2: By turning author. Who knows more about aerodynamics than Ken Morgan? Nobody. So what's to stop you writing articles for magazines?
0: Hey, Chief, that's a swell idea.
2: Of course it is. Well, how about it, Mr. Morgan? Is it a go?
0: It's a go. Hey, there's just one thing I don't get.
2: What?
0: Well, why should you be doing all this for me?
2: I don't know. Maybe it's just because I really learned to care.
0: To care?
2: Yeah, about the future of aviation. Thank you.

0: And so ends the first act of tonight's performance in the Silver Theater. Before the second act starts, a very important member of our Silver Theater is going to carry on where Shakespeare left off when he said, "What's in a name?" John Carty.
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0: And now the concluding act of Wings in the Dark. 3 months have passed during which Ken Morgan has worked feverishly on his automatic flying device. And Sheila has become more reckless than ever in her stunt flying. As the curtain rises, Sheila is arriving at Ken's cabin on the hill.
2: Hello, Mac.
3: Hello, Miss Sheila. I've been waiting outside to see you before Ken does. It's bad news.
2: Bad news?
3: Yes, sir. Another story rejected.
2: Ken doesn't know.
3: Oh, sure enough. I got it out of the mailbox and kept it myself, same as usual. Here he is.
2: Don't worry, Mac. It just happens I got another check today. That county fair job, $200.
3: Oh, now look, Miss Sheila, you've done enough already.
2: You finished that automatic pilot, mustn't he? Parts and instruments cost money. One is going to have it. Come on, and remember, not a word. Ken? Oh, hello, Ken.
4: Hello, Sheila. I was afraid you weren't coming today.
2: I was delayed a little. I'm busy. How's the invention of the age coming?
4: Oh, you can laugh, but about one more week I'll be able to get in Betsy and fly myself.
2: Yeah, over my dead body.
4: Oh, Mac, hey, was there any mail down at the box?
2: Was there mail? And what mail, Mr. Morgan?
4: Sheila, they didn't buy another story.
2: Mister, somebody must have told
4: you. Oh, great. You know, I was just wondering where the money for those new instruments was coming from. How much did they pay for this one?
2: $200.
3: Yeah.
4: $200? Boy, we're in the money.
3: Hey, Sheila. Sheila, give me that check, will you? I want to hold it in the hand.
2: Sure, Ken. Here it is.
3: Gosh. Oh, Sheila, I don't know how to thank you.
2: Thank me, Ken?
3: Yeah, for giving me the idea of writing that stuff. Funny, I never thought it was much good. Well, I guess a guy can't tell about what he writes, huh?
2: I guess not.
3: Hey, Mac. Yes, Chief? Be there.
4: Huh?
3: Oh, okay. Sheila. Come over here to the window, will you? I want to show you something.
2: All right, Ken.
3: Look, ever see anything that could touch that out there? The daffodils growing on a hill? The lake with the willow trees along the shore silhouetted against the sky?
2: Ken, you can't...
3: No, it's not what you think, Sheila. I've had Max standing here just at sundown for the last 3 nights telling me everything he saw. So I could, well, see it just once with you.
2: Oh, Ken.
3: Say, I'm an awful dope, you know it. When I had a chance to take a good look at you, I didn't do it.
2: Ken.
3: Come closer, Sheila. Your hair. It's soft and fragrant. Gold color, isn't it?
2: Corn yellow, my dad used to call it.
3: Sheila.
2: Oh, Ken. Ken.
5: Don't give me that, Mac. I'm going to see you. Hey, Sheila, I had a hunch I'd find you here. Hi, Ken. Hey, listen, Sheila, if I got news, and sister, I mean news.
4: I'm sorry, boss. I tried to stop him.
5: Oh, that's all right, Mac, old boy. Hey, listen, Sheila. I got the Hexel Oil Company all set to pay you 25,000 smackers for a single nonstop flight, and they furnished the plane.
2: $25,000? Where do I fly, from pole to pole?
5: No, ma'am, you do not. You fly from Moscow to New York.
2: Moscow? 10. Isn't that wonderful?
4: No, it isn't. That's a jump of nearly 6,000 miles. It's too far and too dangerous.
5: Oh, so it's dangerous. What do you think she's been doing around these county fairs, playing tiddlywinks?
4: Well, Sheila's been stunt flying for a long time.
5: Not like this she hasn't. She's gone bats the last couple of months. Double outside loop, spins that she don't come out of till that crate of hers is nearly on the ground. And all for what? So she'll get maybe 200 on a job instead of 150.
2: Nick.
5: Now look here, Sheila, use your head. This Moscow flight is a chance to clean up for both of us.
4: Shut up, Nick. Sheila's not going.
5: Hey, what right have you got to interfere in her business?
2: Nick.
5: Besides, she needs the dough.
4: Not anymore, she doesn't.
5: What?
4: I'm giving Sheila a third interest in my blind flying device.
2: Ken.
5: So what? I suppose I should cheer. Hey, Morgan, everybody in aviation knows that idea of yours is crackpot. And even if it wasn't, you can't finish the thing. You're broke.
4: Oh, broke, am I? Broke? Take a look at this check.
2: Ken, no.
4: Here it is. Look at that. Broke, huh?
5: Well, just be sure that you have Sheila endorse that before you try to cash it.
2: Nick!
4: Have Sheila endorse... Oh, I get it. Now, will you please go now? You too, Mac. I want to talk to Sheila.
6: Come on, you...
5: Oh, I'm sorry.
2: Ken, before you say anything, please, you've got to understand.
4: I do understand. All of those checks, they were yours. Not one of those stories was sold. That's true, isn't it?
2: Oh, Ken.
4: Answer me!
2: And suppose it is. All that I cared about was seeing you find yourself again. This is a bigger thing than pride, Ken.
4: Pity. That's what it's been from the first. Everything you've done...
2: Will you shut up? Don't you know the real reason for anything and everything I did? I love you, you crazy, stubborn fool. I love you.
7: Chief, for the lover, what did you say to her?
4: Why?
7: Well, she just came out crying and went off with Nick. And I heard her tell him she was going to make that Moscow flight.
8: Mason's dramatic adventure. Yeah, at last report, she was 100 miles off Halifax, fighting headwinds but making satisfactory progress. We continue now with our regular program.
7: Halifax! You hear that? The worst of it's over. Now you go get some sleep, Ken. You've been sitting there for 10 hours, and that long drive in from the cabin, you're worn out. Come on. I'll wake you up when there's news.
4: No, save your breath, Mac. I'm staying here until she lands.
8: Portland, Maine, Sheila Mason has been out of communication with any radio station for more than an hour. Also, she's heading toward a heavy fog bank, now moving in off the Atlantic, which is bringing visibility down almost to zero. At last reports, her gas supply was running low and...
4: Why turn it off? Come on, we're going down to the field.
7: But Ken!
4: You heard me. It's my fault she's up there and... Well, I want to be at the field. Come on.
7: Okay. Here's the field. You better take my arm.
4: Yes, Mac, but get going.
5: Hello, Ken. Hi, Mac. Oh, what a night.
7: Nick! What's the news?
5: News? You mean you don't know? Sheila's here.
7: Here?
5: Yeah, up there somewhere in the fog.
4: Oh.
5: She can't find her way into the field.
4: Well, how about a gas?
5: Well, it's nearly gone. 10 minutes ago, she said that...
4: Mac, what? The hangar. Take me there.
7: What? Why, you...
4: I'm going up in Betsy and lead Sheila in.
7: Chief, you can't.
4: Because I'm blind, eh? Well, who isn't tonight? But I've got something no one else has. A plane that'll fly without eyes. Come on, I'm going up for Sheila.

0: no, Ken, she's not warm enough. That motor's...
1: I said I'm ready. Pull out those wheel blocks.
0: Ken, wait a minute. This is crazy. Think what you're doing. Let me go with you.
1: Nobody's going with me this time. You keep on that transmitter and lead us in and don't stop talking.
0: Okay, boss.
1: And remember this. If I do get Sheila on the ground, keep her there. No matter what happens to me, you understand?
0: What do you mean, what happens to you?
1: Never mind. Pull out those wheel blocks.
0: Okay.
2: Good luck, Chief.

0: Morgan. Ken Morgan, this is the field dispatcher calling Ken Morgan out on the field. Don't take off. The inspector forbids it. Calling Morgan, don't take off.
1: Morgan calling the field. I have taken off. Got to find Sheila Mason. Mac will be there in a minute. Let him take over to guide me in when I'm ready. I'm switching off to talk to Sheila.
0: Okay, you're crazy, but go ahead. Good luck, fella.
1: Sheila! Hello, Sheila, come in. This is Ken calling. This is Ken calling Sheila. Sheila, can you hear me?
2: Hello, Ken. Ken! Yes, this is Sheila. Where are you?
1: In Betsy, 1,000 feet over Roosevelt Field.
2: Ken, you're not alone.
1: No, I'm not alone. I've got a dream with me.
2: The automatic pilot. It's working?
1: I just told you. Like a dream. How much gas have you got?
2: I don't know. 10 minutes? Maybe less.
1: Climb above the fog and look for me.
2: Right. Now. I can see you now.
1: How far away am I?
2: About 1/4 mile.
1: Good. Pull up alongside.
2: Right.
1: How are you?
2: I was tired. Dead tired. But not now. Okay. I'm alongside.
1: Swell. Stay there. We'll go down in a minute. But first I've got to tell you something.
2: Yes?
1: I love you, Sheila.
2: Oh, Ken. Ken, you can pick the craziest times and places to save me. I love you, too. I always have.
1: But it's goodbye now, Sheila.
2: Goodbye?
1: Listen carefully. I'm taking you down. Follow me. But remember this. Whatever I do, I want you to stay on the ground once you're there.
2: What are you talking about?
1: I'm coming up again, Sheila. Coming up and flying on.
2: Flying on? Where?
1: That doesn't matter. You've got to be free, Sheila. You have a right to be. And believe me, this is the best way out.
2: Ken, you can't. I love you.
1: Goodbye, darling. I'm cutting my radio. I have to switch over and pick up Mac. He's going
2: Ken.
1: To guide us in. Follow me down and keep close.
2: Ken, listen to...
1: Hello? Hello, Mac. Mac! Morgan, calling McDonald. Come in.
3: Okay, Ken. Here I am. Bring her down, boy.
1: Mac, keep talking. I'll follow your voice in. I'll keep talking. Count. Anything.
3: Right, Chief. 1, 2, 3, 4, 5, 6...

0: That's the boy. One, two, three, four.
1: He's done it.
0: Five.
1: He's done it. Look, he's coming down. And Sheila right behind him.
0: If the automatic pilot just works, it's got to. One, two, three.
1: He's down. He's okay. Now, holy Sheila. Easy, Sheila. Easy. Yeah, she made it, the boat.
0: Hey, something's happened. Ken's going up again.
1: What's Sheila doing? She's going. Hey, Sheila, look out!
0: Come on!
1: Sheila, Sheila, you're all right. Why did you crash into him?
2: I had to stop Ken. He was going up again to fly out of. Oh, Matt, get him out of here.
3: Let me through.
0: Easy. Boss, you're all right.
2: Ken. Oh, my darling.
0: Why didn't you let me do it, Sheila? Why didn't you?
2: Because you're mine. Because I love you and need you. Can't you see that, Ken?
0: Yes. Yes, I think so, dear.
2: Ken, you're hurt.
0: No, it's my head. It's flashing with lights.
4: It must have been the cracker.
2: Flashing? There are flashes of light. Camera flashlights. Ken, you can see them.
0: Yes. Sheila, I can see them. I can see them!
5: 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But first, here's another friend of yours with a really amazing offer. John Conte.
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7: Well, first, may we congratulate both you, Cary, and Miss Brooks on your splendid performances. You know, I've read a few stories and heard a few rumors, Phyllis, that you and Cary are contemplating a little aisle-walking or matrimonial plunge.
8: How about that, Conrad? It is according to the newspapers.
0: Oh, yes, and the rumors.
7: Yes, but if you were contemplating anything like that, now's the time. You're both free as air. You both just finished new pictures, so...
8: But, Conrad, it's still according to the newspapers.
0: And the rumors.
7: Yeah, well, now, wait a minute. My point is, if the rumors were true, you'd have to furnish a house, wouldn't you?
8: That's right. If...
7: And furnishing a house means silverware.
8: You mean like First Love?
0: Or Enchantress?
7: Yes, so...
8: I'll tell you, Conrad. We'll check up. And if the newspapers...
0: And the rumors, Phyllis.
8: Yes, and if the rumors have anything to them, we're customers. Right, Grant?
0: Right, Brooks.
7: Right, and good night, Cary Grant. Good night, Phyllis Brooks.
0: Thank you.
6: 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Phyllis Brooks can be seen in the 20th Century Fox picture Great Place and Show. John Conte's speaking. 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

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The script is written by our director, Harry W. Duncan, and stars the young American comedian, Grace Keddie. Here then, with our best wishes for a chuckle or two, is Radio City Playhouse, Attraction 7, Fanny.

0: Fanny is 69 years old, which is almost 70. Fanny is worth $69 million, which is almost indecent. And Fanny is bored, very, very bored, which is almost incomprehensible. In Hill City, Fanny Mothman is considered a character. She lives in a house that compares favorably with Buckingham Palace, and local rumor has it that her bath towels are made to order from Canadian Ranch Mink. She believes that her age and her money will allow her to do anything, and frankly, well, they do. This morning, for some unaccountable reason, she feels an intense and primitive urge to be nasty as possible to anybody. So, when her doorbell rings, a gleam appears in her sharp old eyes, and brushing her butler aside, she answers the door herself.
1: Listen, sonny. My husband's ashes are in here in the mantel in an urn. The way you're ringing that doorbell, I bet you even disturbed him.
2: I'm sorry. I didn't...
1: Just stand up straight.
2: What?
1: Are you deaf or a bit off your noodle?
2: I don't quite know.
1: What do you want?
2: Is Mrs. Mothran in?
1: That's me. If you got anything to sell, I don't want it.
2: I'm the piano tuner, Pierce Pianos. You telephoned, didn't you?
1: A piano tuner? You think a well-set-up young fellow like you could find something better to do than tune pianos?
2: What is this?
1: And you wear a tie. Come in.
2: What?
1: Come in. In here.
2: Holy smoke. What is this, a museum?
1: Meaning what?
2: Nothing.
1: Well, don't shout and pull your stomach in. Were you in the army?
2: Now, look, Mrs. Mothran, I don't know what's the matter with you today. Maybe you're always like this, so I'll just give you all the information. I'm Joe Kirkland. I'm 24. I was in the Marines. I was wounded twice. I'm working for Pierce and Company half-time, and the rest of the time I study piano. My parents went to the Methodist Church. They were fine people. They're both dead, and I'm here to tune your piano and not to have a row.
1: A piano tuner.
2: And just what's wrong with that?
1: I don't like musicians. Fancy. No hair in their chest.
2: Yeah, would you like to see mine?
1: Well, if you're so smart, play something. I bet you're lousy.
2: I'm darned if I don't think you're doing this on purpose.
1: Close your toes!
2: Look, Mrs. Mothran, my price for tuning pianos is $10. For a recital, it's higher.
1: How much?
2: Well, $100.
1: The deal.
2: What?
1: Hand me my purse. Beside your stupid.
2: Yeah, but...
1: Don't you know a purse when you see one?
2: Here.
1: Thanks. Let me see. Yeah. Here you are.
2: $100? Are you serious?
1: I kind of like your face, Joe. You're fresh, but that's good. I like young fellows with spirit, especially orphans. William was an orphan. That's my husband, rest his soul. He's up in heaven now.
2: Oh.
1: He'll be bossing everything, but that's where he'll be. Now, you play something real good, and maybe I'll have a proposition to make.
2: Yeah, but I,
1: Well, what's the matter? Can't you rip off something for $100?
2: Well, I... Mrs. Mothran, for $100, I'd rip off my right foot and boil it.
1: You know Rachmaninoff's prelude?
2: Yes, I think so.
1: Then play it. And real fast. I like things that are fast.
2: Okay.
1: Ah, that ain't it. Bet you don't even know it.
2: How much?
1: $100.
2: Mrs. Mothran, you have just tossed $200 down the drain.

0: Okay, Fanny.
1: Joey, you sure been keeping your part of the bargain.
0: Oh, I'm beat. That's 9 hours today.
1: Here's your first week's pay.
0: Oh, Mrs. Montrone, are you sure that you want to do this?
1: We made a bargain,
0: yeah,
1: didn't
0: but
1: we?
0: You're putting up the money, and, well, I feel
1: Joey,
0: that...
1: you any idea what $50 a week means to me? Like a raindrop in the Atlantic.
0: 50? It was supposed to be 40. 40's all I got from the piano company.
1: Gave you a raise.
0: Oh, but Mrs. Montrone, I just
1: Joe,
0: can't let you...
1: I get between 60 and 70 million dollars.
0: Seventy million?
1: So for God's sake, stop splashing your tongue out over $50 a week. Ain't even spitting on it. You stick to the bargain I asked you for, and I'll put up the green stuff. You work for 2 years at that darn piano, live here with me, and if you ain't the best piano player in the country, you got to go to work in my oil business. Okay?
0: Okay.
1: And no more of this Mrs. Mottram stuff. We're partners, so it's Fanny and Joe. Okay?
0: Okay, Fanny.
2: One, two, three, four. One, two, three, four. Move! Move! Move! Pounded fingers.
3: It is so beautiful, Madame Fanny.
1: Hiya, madam. Oh, Joey, would you please be a good boy and wait in the car for me on account I just gotta have a talk with madame about something private.
0: Well, sure, Fanny.
3: Au revoir, Joey. Au revoir.
0: Bye, madame. See you Thursday.
3: Oui, oui, Thursday.
1: Want to talk to you, madame. Oh, light somewhere and stop fluttering.
3: May we tell Madame Fanny? Sit down.
1: I ain't got that much to say. How's the kid doing?
3: Oh, it is so sad.
1: Oh, no good, eh? No good?
3: Oh, jeez. Money sick? We come and all.
1: Come a what?
3: Like the angel he plays.
1: Oh, you mean he's okay.
3: Madame Fanny, he is the artist. The great artist. Everything I know, I have teach him. Eh bien, it is over.
1: Madame, for someone that don't talk American, you're okay.
3: Oh, madame, vous êtes trop gentille.
1: Eh, you won't be seeing Joe again, but I'd like you to accept a little present. Here.
3: The envelope. So excited. Merci. Mon Dieu. $1,000? Oh, dear, dear, Madame Fanny. You are the most good kid.
1: So long, madame.

Listen, girlie. This is Mrs. William Mottram speaking. I don't believe in holding the line. Can I get 2 tickets to fly to New York tonight at 9 o'clock, or can't I? Huh? Listen, I don't care about flight schedules. I want an airy plane at 9 o'clock, see? What? There isn't a plane at 9 o'clock. Well, there is now, girlie. Just let me talk to, say, who does own that airport?

0: But, madam, you didn't have a reservation.
1: Don't believe in him. I said I don't believe in him.
0: Well, in that case, madam, you must...
1: Look, I'm staying at this hotel, and I'll boil you in biscuit batter.
0: Madam, please.
1: You using perfume, Sonny.
0: I beg your pardon.
1: You stink.
0: Madam, you must moderate your language.
1: I'll moderate you, you mooso. I'll buy the joint, that's what. There's $5,000. Yeah, take a look. There's $1,000 bills.
0: Oh, good.
1: Homer for you. I want the top floor of this joint with a nice bedroom for each of us. And a studio for my young friend to practice the piano in. Oh, send up a piano, too. And if I have to wait 5 more seconds, I lose my temper and buy the joint.
0: Oh, goodness, goodness. Front boy, front boy.

0: May I help you, madam?
1: There's a stinking looking furniture department, but maybe you can.
0: Just what was madam looking for?
1: Service! No lip from you, mule head!
0: Madam!
1: Shut up! Where can we sit down?
0: I beg your pardon.
1: Why? And stop shaking. Stand up straight and look a body in the eye. You nervous?
0: Madam,
1: I said dear, you said there.
0: Yes, madam.
1: Bought a house yesterday. New, no furniture. I want some. Been living in a hotel for 6 months. I want a house.
0: Well, we'll certainly be glad to do anything
1: you
0: can.
1: You'll do everything you can, not anything you can.
0: Yes, ma'am.
1: Here's $20,000 bills. Count them. There's $1,000 bills, 20 of them.
0: Madam, I think I'd better bring the manager over and
1: see. Sit down.
0: Yes, madam.
1: Don't need the manager. Want this house fixed up by tonight at 6 o'clock.
0: Tonight?
1: Why not?
0: But, madam, I mean, nobody ever expects to have
1: Listen, titmouse. $5,000 of that's for you. There's $15,000 left. Hire some men. Get as many people as you need to give you a hand with it. I want this place furnished from breakfast to breeches. Fix it up, homie.
0: Madam, I just don't understand.
1: Here's another $1,000. For $6,000, you can't understand.
0: No, but I'm sure I
1: give
0: will.
1: Give $1,000 more if you do a good job. Get as many people as you need. And I want 2 stoves.
0: 2?
1: Electric for cooking and a cook stove for baking bread. Oh, yes. And the best piano you got. I'm aiming to sleep in that house tonight.
0: But, madam's taste, I have no idea that the...
1: Ain't it the truth? Never mind about the taste. I just want nice, comfy furniture. Don't care much about color. Get some victuals. Oh, yes. 10 cases of beer. Clear?
0: Clear beer?
1: Can't you stop shaking?
0: It's just one day. I getting it done in one day,
1: Of all the drooly tug ninnies I ever seen, you're it. Can you or can't you? Maybe I better talk to the owner of this joint. What's his name? Gimble?

0: Oh, that's darn Snappy. Oh, Joy, you're certainly a rip snorter. Sure is Snappy piano playing.
1: Well, Snappy isn't quite the word. But honestly, Fanny, it's not bad. I think I'm ready.
0: What you said?
1: Sure, debut. Yeah, Fanny, I think I am. We've been nearly a year in this house. I think it's time to come out into the open.
0: Good. What about Madison Square Garden?
1: Oh, Fanny, honestly.
0: Well, it's big anyway.
1: No, it's Carnegie Hall.

at Carnegie Hall? I want to rent the joint for 2 weeks from Monday. Huh? I just want to rent the place, that's all. Yeah, 2 weeks from Monday. Look, Sonny, this is Mrs. William Mottram, see? If there's any talking over to be done, you'll come up and see me. And what about the Monday after that? Horowitz, what's he do?

How about September the 13th? New York Philharmonic. You sold any tickets for it yet? Box office opens tomorrow. Well, don't bother. I'll buy them all. We'll give the orchestra a holiday. You don't have to understand. I'll buy all the tickets and we'll send the orchestra home. I'll be down to see you in the morning. But just remember that my young friend's making his debut in Carnegie Hall on September the 13th if I have to buy the joint.

0: did it, Fanny. Fanny, we did it.
1: Hiya, Jerry. Oh, wow, Joey. Oh, wow. Knock them cold. Now get out there again and bark.
0: Okay, Fanny. Fanny, we're in. We're in. We did it. Listen to him.
1: Oh, how you rip that can in half. I knew it to split myself. Are you going to bow again?
2: Oh, no, that's enough.
1: Ah, then come on. You and me's going out to get tense.

0: coffee, Fanny?
1: Shut up.
0: Hangover?
1: Oh, I'm dying, Joe. Dying. There's four old oysters in me tummy. Mewling and whimpering.
0: Oh, what a night. Oh. What a life. Gosh, Fanny, I feel swell.
1: Oh, shut up.
0: Here, try to eat some breakfast. Have a nice poached egg.
1: Oh, Joe, for Pete's sake, please.
0: All the reviews are swell. Wonderful.
1: Oh, one of them ain't so good. This fella Downs.
0: Oh.
1: See him?
0: No, what'd he say?
1: Oh, here, eat it. Right at the top of the column. See? That's the bad part.
0: Only on rare occasions in the Liszt Sonata were Mr. Kirkland's fingers and his musical sense completely on point. However, it must be remembered that this young artist has not yet reached full musical maturity. He's right, too.
1: And I don't like it, though, him saying that.
0: Well, Fanny, don't be silly. Don's a brilliant man. The New York Times wouldn't employ him if he wasn't. He knows. And he's right.
1: Go on upstairs and shave. Let the body have breakfast in peace.
0: All right. Now, don't forget we've got a lecture date with Yurok. Don't want to be late.
1: Downs, eh? We'll see. Hello? Hello, New York Times. Say, girlie, just who does own the New York Times?

0: Want anything?
1: No, Fanny.
0: Say, Joey. Ah, quit that for a minute, will you?
1: What is it, Fanny?
0: You ever thought about getting married?
1: Now, what in the world brought this on?
0: I've been thinking. I don't like the thought of you being a virtuoso your age.
1: So?
0: Wife would do you good.
1: Now, Fanny, there's to be none of that, understand?
0: Yeah, nice, pretty young girl. Some girl works for a living.
1: Uh-huh.
0: Don't like these fancy artist friends.
1: Oh.
0: Don't like the women. No chest hot at all.
1: Fanny, if you pull anything romantic on me, so help me out, I'll go back to Hill City and tune pianos. Now, I mean it.
0: Okay, okay. I wouldn't think of interfering with your private life. Now, where the devil does a body start looking for a nice working girl in this town?

0: something for you, lady? You like them bracelets?
1: They're cute. Saints preserve me.
2: How do you do, madam? May I show you something?
1: Dearie, it's better concealed.
0: Why, ma'am, you mean you really want 100 yards of garden hose?
1: Ah, skip it. You're too old anyway. Them teeth of yours real, dearie?
3: Madam, please.
1: That means they ain't. That figure of yours, the real thing, girlie?
4: The Floridora Basil.
1: Cammy Flash.

0: The violets are lovely, aren't they? May I pin them on your coat?
1: Oh, that'd be real nice of you, dearie. Well, don't use perfume, do you?
0: In the flower department? No, there's no competition for roses.
1: Oh, no, that's real sweet. What's your name, dearie?
0: June Carling.
1: Smile for me, dearie. Them real teeth? Sure they are. Yeah, you're a right pretty child.
0: You're sweet, too. That'll be 50 cents for the violet.
1: How about some roses?
0: We'll need some lovely ones. Just over there.
1: Healthy, dearie?
0: I'll tell you a secret.
1: Eh?
0: If I felt any better, I'd bust.
1: No, just how that is. Be that way myself when I'm near 70. Yeah, you're sure a lovely child. You engaged or anything?
0: No, not yet.
1: Okay, I'll take a dozen roses. Don't mind me asking all these personal questions, but I wondered how it was a pretty girl like you wasn't married.
0: Well, I'm just waiting for the right boy.
1: Better make it 2 dozen roses.
0: Certainly.
1: And, girlie, what's your address?
0: My address?
1: Yeah, what is it?
0: Well, it's 550 East 96th Street.
1: Carling, 550 East 96th Street. You live with your folks?
0: Just my mother.
1: Ain't divorced, is she?
0: Oh, no. My father was killed in the war.
1: Oh, a hero's daughter.
0: Pardon?
1: Nothing. Oh, and dearie, one thing more. Has there ever been any insanity in your family?

0: Yes?
1: Stop that for a minute, will you? I want you to meet some friends of mine.
2: Sure, Fanny.
1: This is Mrs. Carling, my young friend, Joe Kirkland.
2: Mrs. Carling?
1: How do you do, Mr. Kirkland? Come in, dearie. Don't be shy. Joe, this is Miss June Carling. June, this is Joyce.
3: Hello, Mr. Kirkland.
2: Well. Well, how do you do?
3: I've heard a lot about you.
2: Yeah.
3: Mrs. Martin.
2: Oh, you have. Fanny, it seems to me I
1: told you
2: that... We won't
1: be disturbing you, Joe. Go on with your practice, and we'll be having some early supper downstairs.
2: Yes,
1: and
2: but
1: then
2: I...
1: Mrs. Carling and June and me going to prayer meeting.
4: Nice to have met you, Miss Kirkland.
3: Bye, Miss Kirkland.
2: Fanny, can I speak to you for a moment?
1: Go on with your practicing, Joe. We won't disturb you. Come on,
4: Joe. Goodbye.

0: Fanny, Joe and I thought we'd run up to the corner movie. Wouldn't you like to come?
1: No.
2: Ah, come on, Fanny.
1: No.
0: Something bothering you, Fanny?
1: Ah, shut up. Both of you, leave me alone.
0: Fanny, what's the matter?
1: Going back to Hill City.
2: You're what?
1: You and June have this nice little house, each other. You don't need me.
0: Fanny.
1: Young folks should be alone. You don't need me, as I've told you. I've settled $10,000 a year on you, and so now they're moosing.
0: Joe, she's serious.
2: We'll stay home. Give me your
1: car. No, you won't stay home. Go on to the movie. Kissing.
0: Sammy.
1: Don't need me anymore. Joe's a big shot pianist, famous, making his own money. I'm going back to Hill City with my garden.
2: But that...
0: Let me handle this, Joe. Fanny? Fanny?
1: What?
0: Let me whisper something.
1: What?
0: Well... Yeah. Honest?
1: When?
0: In January.
1: Well, now, say, that's real sweet. Real sweet. Young folks should have kids. Lots and lots of them.
0: So, you see, we need you terribly. How could I manage the baby and everything if you weren't there? Oh, Fanny, you can't leave now. You just can't.
1: Well, of course, they wouldn't want to leave you in the lurch, shouldn't
0: I? Well, I should hope not.
1: What hospital are you going to?
0: Medical center, if I can get in.
1: Meaning?
0: They're booked up so far ahead. They didn't think they could take me unless there's a cancellation.
1: How can you have a cancellation if you're having a baby?
0: Well, sometimes things happen, Fanny.
1: Oh, my gosh. Oh, goodness. Medical center. Mm-hmm. Well, you kids get to the movie.
2: Are you sure you won't count?
1: No, but I'm sitting here. Go on, go on.
0: We'll be back early.
2: About 11 o'clock.
1: Well, mind you do. June should be getting lots of sleep.
2: Bye, Fanny.
1: Bye. Let me see. I'll never get used to these New York telephone numbers. Hello? Hello? Yes. Say, girlie, just who does own this here medical center?

That was Attraction 7 on Radio City Playhouse, the story of Fanny, as written and directed by Harry W. Duncan. Fanny was played by Grace Keddy. Joel was Joel Marston. Other players included Connie Lemke, Larry Gates, Elaine Ross, Mildred Clinton, and Anne Petoniak. The special music was composed and conducted by Dr. Roy Shield, with Joe Kahn at the piano. 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

Beginning August 23rd, the day after tomorrow, Radio City Playhouse will be heard over most of these stations on Monday evenings, 10:30 to 11 o'clock. Now, due to many, many requests, our first offering in this new time will be a repeat performance of Long Distance by Harry W. Duncan. The challenging role of Mrs. Leon Jax will again be played by Jan Miner. So be with us then on Monday, August 23rd, 10:30 p.m. for a repeat performance of Long Distance by Harry W. Duncan. That's Attraction 8, Radio City Playhouse.

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2: The story of Dr. Kildare, starring Lou Ayres and Lionel Barrymore. Metro-Goldwyn-Mayer brought you those famous motion pictures. Now this exciting, heartwarming series is heard on radio. In just a moment, the story of Dr. Kildare. But first, your announcer. Now the story of Dr. Kildare, starring Lou Ayres as Dr. Kildare and Lionel Barrymore as Dr. Gillespie.
3: 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A clump of gray-white buildings planted deep in the heart of New York. The nerve center of medical progress, where great minds and skilled hands wage man's everlasting battle against death and disease. 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
4: Of course, it's your business, Jimmy, your problem. But if you tell Carew you won't do it, he'll tear his gardenia off and stamp on it with both feet.
3: Then look out for flying petals, Dr. Gillespie, because I'm not going to do it.
4: Well, no, he might stamp on you, too.
3: That I can't help. I've got a patient waiting in emergency, and as far as I'm concerned, that's more important than any specially conducted tour.
4: Not to Carew. At least not when a wealthy patron is about to make a donation.
3: Well, after all, that's his problem. I'm a doctor, not a promoter. Let me see.
4: Oh, confound it, Jimmy. After all, Carew is the superintendent of this hospital.
3: You? Taking his side? I don't believe it.
4: Well, now I'm thinking of your career. I never played hospital politics, you know, that's true. But maybe I should have. Look where I ended up.
3: Only the world's greatest diagnostician. Too bad you couldn't have been a success.
4: Well, but there are different kinds of success. Now, you take Carew.
3: You take him.
4: All right, but come in.
5: Well, gentlemen.
4: Speak of the devil.
5: The devil? Oh, I really fail to see, but... Oh, there you are, Dr. Kildare.
3: Yes, but I'm leaving right now, Dr.
5: Just a moment, please. You do have an assignment, you know.
3: I know. Showing some millionaire's secretary around the operating room. Sorry, I haven't the time.
5: And precisely what is this case you consider so important, may I ask?
3: Some poor fellow collapsed down the street, and they brought him in here a little while ago. He's still unconscious.
5: Why, it's a heart condition, obviously. The intern can deal with it.
3: It was the intern who called me, Dr. Carew. He's scared, and I know how he feels. Well, I'll see you later.
5: Dr. Kildare, I positively and absolutely forbid you to... Did you see that?
4: See what, Carew?
5: Insubordination, Dr. Gillespie. Rank insubordination.
4: Nonsense. Kildare has a patient waiting, that's all.
5: A patient? When I have a representative, a Mr. Jeremiah Ramsey, coming right here to this office any minute...
4: Not really.
5: Oh, yes, indeed. And I'm quite sure we can expect a $500,000 donation or more if we can show clearly... The hospital needs it.
4: Well, I've never seen a time Blair Hospital didn't need it, or any other hospital, for that matter.
5: But I was counting on Dr. Kildare to, explain things. I've been away from actual practice for some time, you know, and after all, my talents do run more to administrative lines.
4: Yeah, heaven help the patient who ever had to depend on your medical talents.
5: See?
6: That's true. There's a Miss Mudd out here to see you.
5: Miss Mudd?
6: She says she'd like to look over the hospital.
5: Oh, dear.
4: Well, Carew, your millionaire secretary has apparently arrived.
5: Oh, dear. Miss Parker, please ask her to wait a few minutes.
6: Very well, doctor.
4: Well, Carew?
5: Dr. Gillespie, I wonder if I could prevail on you to...
4: Don't look at me.
5: But somebody has to convince her we need that donation.
4: And since there are only two of us left...
5: Oh, dear. Oh,

0: Parker, hand me that stethoscope again, will you?
1: Here you are, Dr. Kildare.
0: It certainly isn't a hot condition, as Carew calls it. You can take a look at that thermometer now.
1: All right, doctor.
0: Good thing young Benton called me. If this had been handled as a routine
1: 97.4.
0: Abnormal. Let me see now. Oh, light precipitate beginning to form here.
1: What do you think's wrong with him, Dr. Kildare?
0: Well, it isn't a heart attack. I wonder if he could possibly... Come in. Oh, Benton, yes.
2: He brought his wallet and things up from the office, Dr. Kildare. Is there any change yet?
0: No, none of any importance, but I think I know what's wrong. Let me see now. Yes, if I'm right, there should be... Here we are.
1: What is that?
0: If bearer is found unconscious, notify nearest physician immediately. Give no stimulants.
2: So that's what it is.
0: Uh-huh. Diabetic coma. Parker, get 20 units of insulin from the dispensary and hurry.

0: And here is our number three operating room, Miss Mudd. After you.
1: Thank you, Dr. Carew.
0: And like the others, this room, too, is utterly inadequate.
1: You don't say so.
0: Oh, yes, indeed, utterly. As, of course, you can see for yourself.
1: Well, I don't know. I think you're underrating your institution, Doctor.
0: Oh, my dear. Look, the lighting. Absolutely preposterous.
1: I'd say it was average. Possibly a little better.
0: Oh, good heavens, no. The lighting over this operating table would never pass inspection by the State Board.
1: Indeed.
0: Of course, it's nothing that a few $1,000s wouldn't take care of.
1: Oh, well, if that's all that's needed...
0: Yes, Miss
1: Then Mudd? I would certainly think an institution this size could manage it somehow.
0: Oh, well, that's only for this room, and only for the lighting. Actually, the whole hospital is in horrible condition.
1: Oh, Dr. Carew, you must be exaggerating.
0: Exaggerating? My dear Miss Mudd, do you realize that our equipment is so obsolete, our supply is so limited, that we're unable to maintain even the minimum sanitary standard required by law?
1: What?
0: Oh, yes.
1: Shocking. Dr. Carew, I have never been so amazed in my life. Tell me more.
2: Oh, come in, Jimmy, come in. How's your emergency patient?
3: Oh, I think he's out of danger now. He's diabetic, you know.
2: Oh, coma, huh?
3: Mm-hmm. He gave him the regular insulin and a balanced shot of protamine zinc. Benton's staying with him, and I'm going back later. I suppose Carew was a little put out.
2: Only to the extent of turning pale pink and calling it rank insubordination.
3: He'll probably tear my insignia off in front of the assembled staff.
2: Jimmy, you've got to learn to take these things more seriously.
3: Oh?
2: Well, true enough, Carew is an imbecilic nincompoop.
3: Granted.
2: But nevertheless, he can do you a lot of harm professionally.
3: Look, Dr. Gillespie, you know I went into medicine for several reasons, but mainly just because it's the best way I know of helping people. Mm. And as far as I'm concerned, the only professional harm that could happen to me would be to change that idea.
2: Kildare, that's rank idealism.
3: You know where I learned it.
2: If you mean from me, that's different. Mm. I've been at this hospital since time immemorial. So I can afford to be a cantankerous rebel. You can't.
3: Maybe not. But I still believe the first consideration in medicine always is the welfare of the patient.
2: Yeah, sure, I agree with you, but...
3: Oh, I know the hospital needs money, too, and unfortunately a big part of it has to come from donations. Okay. But I still think...
2: I have no argument with you at all. You're absolutely right. Mm. But confound it, why can't you be a little more diplomatic with Carew?
3: You really mean that?
2: Why, of course. I'll pull his whiskers. I don't care what you do.
4: Well, I'm back, Dr. Gillespie, in case you need me.
2: Parker, every time you're away for an hour, I'm reminded just how little I do need you for anything.
4: Well!
2: You'd make a good, horrible example for Carew's sales talk. Why, Miss Mudd would take one look at
3: Miss
2: you and...
3: Miss Mudd?
2: Quite a name, isn't it?
3: And Carew thinks that she's a representative from his wealthy patron.
2: Why, yes.
3: Come on, Dr. Gillespie, before it's too late. We've got to find Carew.
0: Oh, yes, gentlemen. Miss Mudd just left, went out to lunch. She'll be back later, of course. She was most impressed by the things I told her.
2: Yeah, imagine she was. Well, Kildare?
3: Just what kind of things did you tell her, Dr. Carew?
0: Well, now, of course, I may have gilded the lily just a bit, overemphasized the rundown condition of our equipment, hinted at slight irregularities in our ethical standards due to lack of funds, but all in a good cause, Dr. Kildare, if I may take occasion to remind you.
3: I see. Then I take it you're entirely satisfied with what you've accomplished. Feel now that it's just as well I didn't talk to this woman.
0: Well, far be it from me, Dr. Kildare, but I really do doubt that you could have done quite as good a job of selling.
2: Mm-hmm. Go on, Kildare. Slipping the business. I can't wait.
0: Slip me the business?
3: Dr. Carew, you'd better hang on to something. You see, Miss Mudd is not who you think.
0: She's not? Well, then, who is? I mean, where is Mr. Ramsey's representative?
2: Well, it sounds very much as though he's the man I've had waiting downstairs in the lobby all morning.
0: What?
2: Anyway, a Mr. Grunion sent word up that he wanted to look over the hospital.
0: And you kept him waiting all morning? We're ruined. Mm-hmm. Absolutely ruined.
3: Oh, well, that isn't the worst of it, Dr. Carew. There's still Miss Mudd.
0: Oh, dear, I'd forgotten her.
3: And apparently you've also forgotten the announcement of her appointment a few months ago. She's one of the new examiners for the State Board of Hospitals.
0: Really? Well, in that case, I suppose I better... Oh, heaven help me.
2: Yeah, you'll need help from somewhere.
0: But you don't realize all the things I told her.
3: We can imagine.
0: I said we were violating sanitary regulations, ignoring fire codes, paying no attention whatsoever to institutional law. And... good heavens.
2: Carew, stop spinning.
0: But we're ruined. Absolutely ruined.
2: Oh, I don't think it's that serious. She'll make a report to the Board of Regents. They'll throw you out, of course.
0: Throw me out?
2: But after that, things should settle back to normal.
0: Normal, you say? Normal? I won't see anyone. I won't see anyone.
3: Dr. Carew, get a hold of yourself.
0: Cast aside like an old shoe, and my poor wife, she just ordered new drapes for the dining room.
2: Fine. Be nice for the new superintendent.
0: After all the years I've given to Blair Hospital, the best years of my life, I... Oh, Dr. Kildare, it's all your fault.
3: My fault? Now, really?
5: Sorry to butt in, fellas, but I got kind of tired of waiting down there. My name's Grunion.
0: Mr. Grunion, I just now learned of the atrocious treatment you were given this morning, and I want to offer you, nay, beg you to accept my abject apologies and humble assurances.
2: Carew, stop licking Mr. Grunion's boots.
5: What's wrong with him? One of the mental cases?
3: No. Dr. Carew is our former superintendent.
2: Please.
5: You're kidding.
3: No, really. You see, he takes the patient's troubles so much to heart that sometimes it's just too much for him.
5: Now,
3: Mr. Grunion, if you don't mind waiting outside, but I'm sure he'll be all right in a few minutes.
0: But I've been waiting up.
3: Well, now, what are we going to do?
2: Carew, you're a fathead.
0: No, dear.

0: we continue with the story of Dr. Kildare, starring Lou Ayres as Dr. Kildare and Lionel Barrymore as Dr. Gillespie.
1: Ah, what a morning.
2: Yeah, things have been a little hectic, all right.
1: Dr. Gillespie, I'll give you 10-1. We made a mistake in letting Carew go off alone with that Mr. Onion or Grunion or whatever his name is.
2: Well, I don't know how we could have stopped him, Jimmy, without locking him up.
1: I guess not. He's all set to die for dear old Blair. To make one last gesture and hand over $500,000 along with his resignation.
2: Ah, the idiot.
1: Well, I've never seen anyone else in my life who could blunder into as many ways of doing the wrong thing.
2: He's a biological paradox. The only example known to medical science of a living human being born without a brain.
3: What on earth are you talking about, Dr. Gillespie?
2: My mistake, Jimmy. He is one of two examples. Well, what do you want, Parker?
3: You don't have to shout at me.
2: I don't even have to put up with you.
3: Well...
1: It's all right, Parker. He just has another mild case of Carewangitis.
3: Carewan what?
1: Never mind. How's the diabetic in 508?
3: He's conscious now. That's what I came to let you know.
1: Good.
3: Dr. Benton said to tell you that he's responding normally and can probably have something to eat about 2:30.
1: Fine. I'll drop by to see him right after lunch. Which, by the way, is a good idea. Well, my dear doctor, shall we go across to Sullivan's and risk ptomaine poisoning again?
2: No, you go ahead, Jim. You go on. I've got a halfway idea how we might straighten out the blunders Carew made when he talked to Miss Mudd.
1: Now, wait a minute. You're not starting to come up with brilliant schemes, too.
2: Well, no, something has to be done.
1: All right. Tell her the truth.
2: It isn't quite that simple.
1: It could be.
2: You just leave it to me, Jimmy. Now, 10 minutes conversation, I'll have everything all fixed up.
1: That's exactly what I'm afraid of. Parker?
3: Huh?
1: Parker, I'd like your opinion about something.
3: Oh, why, of course, Dr. Kildare.
1: Tell me, what do you think of a man who's prone to go off on tangents and violate his own principles?
3: If you're talking about who I think you are, well...
1: A man who has repeatedly claimed that a staff doctor should concern himself only with the medical affairs of the hospital and should stay away from the...
3: Fiddle-faddle, I think that's what he'd say.
1: Yes, stay away from the fiddle-faddle. Thanks, Parker.
2: Fiddle-faddle.
1: And then when you find that man doing exactly the opposite from what he believes... Well, how can you explain it?
3: Well, I guess you just can't, Dr. Kildare, unless, of course, he was born without a brain.
2: Born without a... Parker, you get out of here. Go on. Get...
3: All right. There are times when I wish he'd been born without vocal cords.
2: Parker! Confounded tarnation.
1: It's insubordination, Doctor. Rank insubordination. Well, give my regards to Carew when you get out on that same limb with him. I'm going to lunch.
4: Oh, yes, indeed, Mr. Grunion. The lighting over this operating table is completely inadequate. You see?
5: Well, now, I don't know, Dr. Carew. It looks all right to me.
4: Oh, my dear sir, it's frightful. Really frightful. Of course, it's nothing that a few thousand dollars wouldn't take care of.
5: $2,000, hmm?
4: That's only for the lights, and only in this one room.
5: I see. Well, it sounds like the place is in pretty bad shape.
4: Of course, $500,000 isn't really very much to a wealthy and generous philanthropist.
5: No, I suppose not. You know, Dr. Carew, I'm frankly amazed. I had no idea the conditions were so bad here at Blair.
4: Mr. Grunion, you've only heard the beginning. Just wait until I get through.
6: Dr. Gillespie, do you mean to say that you went without your lunch and waited here for me to get back in order to tell me that?
2: Well, now, I think the information's fairly important, Miss Mudd. And, of course, it'd be impossible to tell you in front of him.
6: I see. Well, I imagine it might have been a good deal more shocking if I weren't partly prepared for it already. I suppose you are quite sure.
2: Oh, yes, of course. Ordinarily, he's quite normal, but he does have these spells when he gets nuttier than a walnut grove. Of course, we've all known about it all these years, you know.
6: Well, shouldn't something be done about it? I mean, after all, the superintendent of a big hospital like this...
2: Oh, he's perfectly harmless, yes, oh. Yes. The only symptom is that pessimism you saw this morning. He thinks the whole place is falling to ruin when actually it's running at the top efficiency.
6: Amazing. Dr. Gillespie, do you know that this is the most remarkable institution I have ever seen?
2: Yeah.
7: afternoon, Benson.
1: How's our patient?
7: Well, Dr. Kildare...
2: Young man, I'm quite capable of answering the question for myself.
1: Oh, you apparently are. Feeling all right, eh?
2: I haven't felt better since my 62nd birthday. Thanks to you, so I'm told.
1: Oh, well, you've been told wrong. Dr. Benton's your physician. I'm only a consultant in the case.
2: Thanks to both of you, then.
7: Dr. Kildare, if you're going to be here a while, I think I'll grab some lunch.
1: Sure, go ahead.
7: His response has been completely normal. I gave him 10 more units at 1 o'clock and ordered a standard DB lunch. It's due now.
1: All right, Benton, see you later.
2: Talk about a man like he's a dad-blamed specimen under a microscope.
1: Oh, but you're a live specimen, at least.
2: Yeah, good point. Very good point.
1: Of course, you won't be long if you go around skipping your insulin shots very often.
2: Well, a man gets careless at my age.
1: I know.
2: Worse than that, gets to be a dad-blamed fool. You wouldn't know.
1: Oh, well, I'd say you're a long way from being a fool.
2: Flattery, that's all. You a staff doctor here?
1: Guilty, Your Honor.
2: Getting rich at it, imagine.
1: Oh, yes. I have a private annex at Fort Knox.
2: Young man, suppose I hadn't been a half block from a hospital when this happened.
1: Oh, but you were, so why suppose?
2: Yes. Imagination's bad business. Have lunch with me, young fellow. I always hate to eat alone.
1: Sure, I'll have a cup of coffee. I like to watch a convalescent patient eat. It means he's recovering.
2: It means you'll get rid of him that much quicker, too.
1: Oh.
2: You know something, young man?
1: Hmm?
2: I think we understand each other.
1: You know something else? I think I agree with you.
8: Come in.
1: Dr. Carew, Dr. Gillespie, what are we holding here? Council of War or victory celebration?
2: Jimmy, it worked like a charm, just as I told you it would.
1: I see. Where are the sacrificial victims?
8: Mr. Grunion is making a phone call at the moment.
2: Miss Mudd's gone after some forms to be signed.
8: Dr. Gillespie is being coy, you know. He won't tell me what he said to her, but it must have been effective.
1: I'll bet it was.
8: And, of course, Mr. Grunion is... Thoroughly so.
1: I suppose you gave him the same story you told Miss Mudd earlier today.
8: Oh, an even better one the second time. Everything is just wonderful, Dr. Kildare. Why, I'm even inclined to forgive your little peccadillo.
1: Thank you very much, Dr. Carew.
2: Oh, well, come in, Miss Mudd.
6: I'll just leave these with you, and you can mail them in.
8: Oh, Miss Mudd, I don't believe you've met...
6: Hello, Dr. Kildare.
1: How are you, Miss Mudd?
2: You know each other?
1: Mm-hmm. We met at lunch over at Sullivan's.
6: Yes, we had a very interesting conversation. In fact, that's the only reason I'm giving the hospital a clean bill of health, so to speak.
2: What?
6: You see, Dr. Kildare told me the whole story. And after all, Dr. Carew, I couldn't see any of those terrible conditions you tried to point out.
2: Do you mean you already talked to Kildare when I was telling you about Carew being a mental case?
8: Dr. Gillespie.
6: Oh, yes. But I thought it was so cute to let you go on with it.
2: Cute?
6: Well, I suppose I really should go. I'm
9: sorry to keep you waiting, gentlemen.
6: Well, Mr. Grunion.
2: Well, Miss Mudd, imagine meeting you here. You two know each other.
6: Oh, yes, we met at the medical convention in Albany a few weeks ago.
2: Yes, we did. Yes, indeed. Yes.
8: Well, Mr. Grunion, I do hope you'll be able to convince Mr. Ramsey of our need.
2: Ramsey? Who's Mr. Ramsey?
8: Why, he's your Mr. Grunion. Who in heaven's name are you?
2: Field representative for the Pan-Acme Hospital Insurance Plan.
8: Oh, dear.
2: We had considered putting Blair Hospital on our preferred list.
8: Oh, dear.
2: But, of course, that's out now that I've learned about conditions.
8: Oh, dear.
6: Mr. Grunion, I think the boys have been giving you a rib. Maybe I can straighten the whole thing out.
2: Well, I do respect your opinion, Miss Mudd.
6: Well, come on, then. Let's go find a quiet spot and reminisce about Albany. See you again soon, Dr. Kildare.
1: I hope so. Goodbye, Miss Mudd.
8: Dr. Kildare, I hardly know what to say.
2: Carew, I think we both said too much already.
1: Well, since everything seems to be taken care of, I guess I'll just get back to work.
8: There's only one thing. I'd so counted on that donation from Mr. Ramsey. I wonder what could have happened to his...
1: Ramsey? Mm. Oh, Dr. Carew, I almost forgot. Mr. Ramsey should have all the arrangements completed and a check deposited to the hospital account by, the end of the week.
2: What?
8: Dr. Kildare, how do you know?
1: He told me a little while ago, soon as he recovered from his diabetic coma.
2: Oh, no.
8: You mean that emergency patient in 508, the one that you...
4: Oh, dear.
1: He seems to be highly impressed by our efficiency and our concern for the welfare of the patients. Maybe overly impressed.
4: I must go lie down. I must go and take an aspirin or something. Oh, dear.
2: Well, then, Jimmy.
1: Oh, Dr. Gillespie, I was just lucky.
2: Confounded, I...
1: Oh, now, don't say it.
2: But I... All right, all right, all right.
0: In just a moment, we will return to the story of Dr. Kildare.

0: And now, once again, the story of Dr. Kildare, starring Lou Ayres as Dr. Kildare and Lionel Barrymore as Dr. Gillespie.
1: Dr. Gillespie, I've got all these forms filled out now for the State Hospital Board. If you'd like to sign them, we'll get them sent off.
2: Love to sign them, Jimmy. I hope you've included our best regards to Miss Mudd.
1: Oh, yes. Enclosed a personal note.
2: Personal, huh? I hope you asked her to say hello to Mr. Grunion just in passing. Maybe at some Albany convention.
1: I mentioned his name.
2: Good. Well, here you are. And may they both rest in peace.
1: Allowing for your exaggerated metaphors, I guess I agree with you. A mix-up like that once a year is plenty.
3: Dr. Gillespie, there's a Mr. Beetlepuss here to see you.
2: Beetlepuss? Never heard of him, Parker.
3: Well, he says he wants to look over the hospital. Dr. Kildare, what are you doing under that desk? Dr. Gillespie, get down off that coat rack.
4: Parker, why does he want to look over the hospital?
3: Well, because he works for the phone company, and he has to know where the new telephones are supposed to go.
2: Jimmy, you go with him.
4: Not me, Parker. Take Mr. Beetlepuss upstairs and introduce him to Dr. Carew.
0: You have just heard the story of Dr. Kildare, starring Lou Ayres and Lionel Barrymore. 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Original music was composed and conducted by Walter Schumann. Supporting cast included Virginia Gregg, Ted Osborne, Isabel Jewell, Will Wright, and Wilms Herbert. Dick Joy speaking.

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1: Wonderful guy. You know, I doubt if he's ever had a serious thought in his life. And I'm beginning to think when you're in a spot like we are here in Korea, that's the way to be. 6 months ago, Johnny Grayson, Mike was alive in a prisoners of war camp. Now he's dead. Pneumonia and poof, just like that, dead. You never had a serious thought in your life, but you're alive and he's dead.
2: Well, there's nothing I can say, but I'm sorry.
1: No, you're not sorry. People like you are never sorry about anything, except when it's something that happens to yourself.
2: Look, Nora, I know how you feel,
1: I don't know how I feel, but I'll tell you. Mike is dead and it's over. I want to forget. I don't want to be reminded of him, and especially by someone like you. You aren't Mike's kind. He was fine and decent and serious. Not a laughing clown like you. Why? Why? Mike was all I had. Now I don't have anyone.
2: I know how that is, Nora, because I...
1: Get out! Go away and leave me alone.
2: Okay. I'll go.
1: Johnny Grayson alive. Alive. It isn't fair. It isn't fair. That letter. Mike's letter. Listen. No, this one. The only trouble with bringing Johnny back to Newton is you're so darn beautiful he's liable to fall for you. I'm only kidding, honey, and that's it. Hurt him. Hurt him the way I've been hurt. Hello? Newton Hotel? I wonder if you'd leave a message for Lieutenant Grayson. Yes, that's right. Well, please tell him to call Miss Nora French. French, yes. The phone is Padway 6937. Yes. Thank you.
2: I walked away from Nora French's house feeling the way I used to as a kid. Alone, unwanted. There was always that loneliness. It never left me. But as a kid, it had been a sickness in me, and I felt it again. All the way back along Main Street, the voices of the laughing, happy holiday crowd seemed to make the hurt even worse. I was glad when I got back to the hotel.
3: Lieutenant, I have a message for you.
2: A message for me?
3: A phone call came about 10 minutes ago.
2: Oh, thanks. Call Nora French.
3: There's a phone booth over there in the corner.
2: Oh, thanks.

0: Nora, this is Johnny Grayson. I got a message that you called.
1: Oh, yes, Johnny. I called to tell you that I'm sorry about the way I acted.
0: Well, that's awfully nice of you.
1: It was just that you coming here was a sort of a shock. If I'd known ahead of time, well, you see, you're the first person who knew Mike in the service that I've seen or talked to. Or...
0: Sure, Nora, I understand. I should have wired you or something. Now, maybe you'll change your mind and let me take you out to dinner.
1: Of course, Johnny, I'd love to. And I know a place that's especially nice on Christmas Eve. The Lakeside Inn.
0: Say, that sounds swell.
1: I'll make a reservation.
0: Fine. I'll call for you at, say, 6 o'clock?
1: Well, Johnny, as long as I have my car, I might as well pick you up at the hotel.
0: Well, this is it. A beautiful girl, and she supplies a car, too.
1: Well, it's old, but it runs.
0: Just my speed. I'll be out in front at 6.
1: Bye till then.
0: Suddenly, I felt good again. Like I had when I first hit Newton. That empty feeling was gone, like the times Mike talked to me about home and wanting me for a friend always, and our plans for working together after we got back to the States. Mike, the only close friend I ever had. And now I was going out with his girl. It's nice here, Nora.
2: I thought you'd like it.
0: Yeah. Candlelight, soft music, big silver moon shining on the snow out there by the lake. Mike told me about it, but it's even better. Oh, I'm sorry.
2: No, it's all right. I realized after you'd left that I was wrong in never talking about Mike. He's been dead 6 months. Nothing can bring him back. But I... On that day I got the telegram, in a way I stopped living that day. I know now that I was wrong.
0: I'm glad you know now, Nora.
2: I am, Johnny.
0: What do you say we dance?
2: Oh, I'd love to.
0: At midnight, we locked the car in Nora's garage, wished each other a Merry Christmas, and I walked back to the hotel in a kind of a trance. I kept hearing the music, seeing her face in the soft candlelight. Oh, it was crazy, but well, the thought kept running around in my mind. Maybe, or maybe someday... Oh, but a girl like Nora French didn't fall in love twice that easily. No, it was crazy.
3: So the curtain falls on the first act of today's radio drama, Anywhere USA, starring Rock Hudson, and brought to you by Carnation Evaporated Milk. Before we return to the second act of our last program this year, let's hear an all-year suggestion from our authority on foods and cooking, Carnation's Home Service Director, Mary Blake. What's your final word for our homemakers in 1953, Mary?
4: Well, first of all, I think they deserve a tribute, Art. Because they're faced with the problem of coming up with interesting, appetizing new meals almost every day of the year. At the same time, staying inside that family budget. Why, do you know that when 1953 draws to a close this coming Thursday, most homemakers will have planned and cooked 1,000 meals during the year?
3: Say, I never thought of it that way, Mary. That is a heap of cooking.
4: It is, Art. And a great many of those meals involve the use of milk or cream, which brings me to my suggestion for 1954... Better results and bigger savings through wider use of Carnation evaporated milk. No other form of milk has so many uses as Carnation.
3: So why not use it in all those many ways, right?
4: Right. In every recipe that calls for milk, simply use Carnation evaporated milk diluted with an equal amount of water. As cream for coffee and soups, on cereals and fruits, in desserts, in fact, for most cream purposes. Use Carnation just as it pours from the can. And remember that more than double-rich Carnation is perfect for whipped toppings, too, for pastries, cakes, and puddings. Yes, you'll find that week-in and week-out use of Carnation evaporated milk can cut your milk and cream bills by at least one-third.
3: I'm convinced, as I'm sure millions of homemakers all over the world are, Mary. So I think a slightly early New Year's resolution is in order right now. For 1954, let's resolve to enjoy the benefits of Carnation's superior cooking qualities... and to have tastier, more enticing meals for the family at less cost with Carnation, the world's leading brand of evaporated milk.

0: return now to the second act of Anywhere USA, starring Rock Hudson in the role of Johnny. It was the day before Christmas when Lieutenant Johnny Grayson arrived in the little town of Newton. And in the 3 days since then, much has happened. He has called on Nora French, the fiancée of his dead Air Force comrade, Mike Drainer, and she has abruptly ordered him out of her house, only to phone later and arrange their first date. To Johnny, Nora's emotional change has seemed only natural. To Nora, it's just a part of her plot to hurt Johnny as she has been hurt. Tonight, as they skate on the little lake, Mike's voice seems to come to him again.
1: You know, Johnny, Nora always said if anything ever happened to me, she'd never marry anyone else. But I'd wanted to, Johnny, I'd wanted to. Ever since her folks were killed in that accident 4 years ago, she's been alone. So I'd wanted to.
0: Say, this isn't bad at all.
2: I think we'd better stay holding hands until you get used to it.
0: Used to holding hands?
2: No, used to skating, silly.
0: I was afraid that's what you meant.
2: Come on, take my hand. Oh, no. Isn't it easier this way?
0: Mm-hmm. And much pleasanter. You're a lot of fun to be with, Nora.
2: Am I, John?
0: Yeah, you're swell. Just as I knew you'd be. You know, Mike told me about this lake a lot of times.
2: Did he?
0: Sure. Are you and he used to come here skating in the winter and... Oh, I'm sorry. I didn't mean to...
2: I don't know. And what?
0: Well, the hot dog roasts in the summer here on the shore. I've always wanted to go to a dog roast.
2: Well, let's do it.
0: With all the snow and ice? I'm
2: afraid. Oh, what?
0: It's a good thing we were holding hands. Now, what'd you say about...
2: Well, how about make-believe roast, Johnny? At my house in the fireplace. We just imagine the beach and the waves and the moon and... How about it?
0: Well, when?
2: Tomorrow night?
0: Tomorrow night it is. The date. Madam, allow me to present you with one hot dog. Slightly burned, but otherwise in good condition.
2: Oh, it's awful. But I'll eat it anyway. Just so I won't hurt your feelings. I love beach parties, don't you?
0: Yeah, even if this one is synthetic. From here on, burnt hot dogs are a must with me.
2: I'll send you a fresh supply once a week.
0: And I'll be the most popular guy in my quarters. 4 days. Just think, I've known you 4 whole days, Nora. That's the longest I've known any girl.
2: I don't believe it.
0: It's the truth.
2: But why, Johnny?
0: Oh, I don't know. I've moved around an awful lot. And when I did stay in one place for very long, I never seemed to meet anyone, well, anyone like you.
2: Like? Hmm?
0: Just like you.
2: Meaning what, Johnny?
0: Meaning that... Oh, there goes my hot dog, right in the ashes. Oh, well, ashes are a must with hot dogs, too.
2: Johnny, what did you mean?
0: Say, look at the time. I gotta go and let you get some sleep. Let's do this again, Nora, soon. Something had stopped me from going on. I was sure about myself, but Nora, I wanted her to be sure. I knew all about that thing called loneliness and what it could do to you and how you'd fill it with almost anything to kill the ache. I was careful the next few evenings. And then, on New Year's Eve, it happened. We were driving home from a dance.
2: How many more days, Johnny?
0: 2. I have to go right back after New Year's.
2: And then?
0: Your assignment. You're in the States somewhere.
2: You're going to stay in the airport?
0: I guess so. Now that, well, the plans Mike and I had made, not much sense to them anymore.
2: No, I suppose not.
0: But I'm glad I saw it, his hometown. For a while, it seemed like my own. The big trees, the lake, the Beecher Theater. Well, here we are.
2: You sound so final. Is there something but coming to a complete end?
0: That depends on you, Nora.
2: Kiss me. Johnny, kiss me.
0: Nora, what in the world?
2: You're in love with me, aren't you, Johnny? You're in love with me.
0: Of course I'm in love with you. Stop that crazy laughing.
2: I can't. Because it's so terribly, terribly funny.
0: Funny? I don't see it.
2: You don't see. Of course you don't see. I'm not in love with you, Lieutenant Grayson. I hate you.
0: Hate me? But I
2: told you that first day. Mike is dead and you're alive. You're sitting here in this car instead of him, and I hate you for it. Why couldn't it have been you instead of him?
3: Cut it out.
2: I wanted to hurt you the way I've been hurt.
3: And you did. Even better than you know.
2: Oh, I'm glad, Johnny Grayson. Because now maybe you'll know a little of how it feels to be hurt inside. It's been so long you want to die.
3: I didn't have to meet you to know that, Nora. I've known it and been fighting it all my life. Sure, I look surprised. You see, I grew up in an orphanage. I didn't even have a name. They just pulled Grayson out of the air the way a magician pulls a rabbit out of a hat. Never even had a close friend until I met Mike. It's hard to trust people when you've been shoved around and stepped on all your life. But I met Mike and got to like him better than anyone I'd ever known. The only trouble was it wasn't until the night before Mike's last mission that I stopped the gagging and let him know how I really felt. Sure, Johnny Grayson. What a guy. Always laughing. Well, I found out it's better to keep on laughing. Covers up a lot of ugliness. So keep up the gags, Nora, and keep them funny like this one was, and you'll never be short of laughs. I checked at the railroad station and found there was an eastbound train about 1 a.m. I went back to the hotel to pack, trying not to think, trying not to remember, trying not to hurt inside.
4: Oh, good evening, Lieutenant. Is there something...
3: I want to pay my bill. I'm checking out.
4: But I thought you were staying until after New Year.
3: I changed my mind.
4: Well, that's too bad. We've enjoyed having you here.
3: Thanks.
4: I hope you'll come back when you have another leave.
3: I don't think so. I don't think I'll come back to Newton ever again.

0: What are you doing here?
1: Father, I don't know what to say.
0: Haven't you said everything already?
1: I was wrong, John. I'm so wrong.
0: Look, Nora. We went through all this once before, and I fell for it the first time. I don't know what you're trying to do or why, but
1: please,
0: this time...
1: Please listen to me. I meant the things I said. I mean, at the time I said them, I thought I meant them. But when you left, I realized all the time I thought I was pretending I really wasn't at all.
0: Look.
1: Sitting there alone in the car, suddenly I was mixed up. Suddenly I was wishing you hadn't left. And I remembered all the things we've done together this past week.
0: Great fun, wasn't it?
1: Please, you've got to believe me. I know now it was wonderful. And I know now you're everything Mike said you were. You made me forget. You helped feel something that was so empty. You made me feel again and laugh again. Please, Johnny, you've got to believe me.
0: Look, Nora, I'd like to believe it. Because I meant what I said. I fell in love with you.
1: Do you still love me?
0: Guys like me don't fall out of love. They just try to forget.
1: But don't forget, Johnny. Please don't forget.
0: All right, I won't forget. John, someday, when you're very sure, I'll come back and move to you.
1: I won't be lonely anymore, knowing that.
0: No. No, I don't think either of us will ever be lonely again.
1: Did you kiss me goodbye?
0: Happy New Year, Nora.
1: It will be a happy New Year, darling. For both of us.
2: After this war, Johnny, he won't be back to anywhere USA for you. He'll be back to Newton. Back home.
3: And so the curtain comes down on the final act of Anywhere USA. 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I'm for that, Art. 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
4: Next Saturday, Stars Over Hollywood will present Miss Carol Richards in a romantic play titled Yesterday Held Laughter. Now here's Miss Richards.
1: 2 years. When I first found out that I had to be away from Ray that long, I thought I'd never make it. And now it's all over. Can we start again right where we left off? I won't.
4: Thank you, Carol Richards. We'll all be listening next week to hear you in this charming play. The story on today's Stars Over Hollywood presentation was written by Elaine McMahon. Rock Hudson appeared through the courtesy of Universal International Studios, producers of The Glenn Miller Story, starring James Stewart and June Allison. Supporting Mr. Hudson were Gene Bates, Barney Phillips, and Ted Bliss. 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

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Next Saturday, we're proud to present Carol Richards in Yesterday Held Laughter. Stay tuned, One for All, which follows immediately over most of these stations. 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
1: Good evening. Tonight's story, Mad About Music, is one of the most likable and heartwarming ever to come out of Hollywood. Beneath its charm and effervescence and music, there is a rich vein of sound emotion and importance. In the role of Gloria Harkinson tonight, you will hear that extremely talented young star, Miss Anne Blythe, well remembered for her brilliant work in Mildred Pierce. I myself will assume my original role in Mad About Music, answering for the next 25 minutes to the name of Richard Todd. For the moment, here's Wendell Niles for Frigidaire.
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0: I suppose you might, in a moment of melodrama, call this story the strange or the unique case of Gloria Harkinson. It is neither strange nor unique, but intensely human. It is simply the fairly familiar story of the loneliness which afflicts young people deprived of their parents. I, Richard Todd, composer and pianist, was about to take the Continental Express for Switzerland when the following events took place, leading to my meeting with Gloria Harkinson, age 14. Class was being dismissed in Miss Annette's private school for girls at Brauselhaus, Switzerland. And things soon to involve me began to happen at once.
1: La leçon est finie, mes enfants. C'est fini. Class is dismissed, children. Oh, one moment, please. Gloria Harkinson?
2: Yes, Miss Annette.
1: If you will come to my office, you may pick up another gift from your father in Africa.
2: Oh, really? What is it this time?
1: An elephant tusk.
2: Oh, yes. My father wrote me weeks ago he was going to send me a magnificent elephant tusk. Really magnificent. Oh.
3: What's your hurry, Gloria? Don't you want to walk with me?
2: Oh, no. It's just that I'm always so excited when Father sends me exciting gifts like that.
3: An elephant tusk. What would your father want to send you that for?
2: Oh, I don't know. For the same reason he sends me all those interesting trophies. Tiger skins, my Zulu battle axe, African war drums, and...
3: Maybe he gets them wholesale.
2: Why, Felice, whatever can you mean by that?
3: Oh, nothing. Only I also take notice that the handwriting in his letters to you looks a lot like your own handwriting. A lot.
2: Well, you know what they say. Like father, like daughter.
3: Huh.
2: Felice, don't you believe anything?
3: Well, I certainly don't believe everything. And I don't believe your father is the great hunter and explorer you say he is.
2: You don't?
3: In fact, I don't believe you have a father.
2: Felice, what an awful thing to say.
3: Because if you really had a father, why doesn't he visit you here in Brusselhouse once a year at least, the way everyone else's father does?
2: Well, if you want to know, my father is coming to Brusselhouse.
3: When? After you've graduated?
2: Tomorrow.
3: Oh, really? On what train, Gloria?
2: The Continental Express. Yes.
3: How nice.
2: Yes, isn't it? But he's only staying in town an hour.
3: Oh, that's all right. We'll all be at the station to wave to him. All the girls.
2: Oh.
3: Do you mind, Gloria?
2: Oh, no. No, I don't mind. Why should I mind?
3: The Continental Express, hmm? We'll all be watching from behind the wire fence, Gloria.
0: And that's how it came about as I stepped off the Continental Express that fine morning. An eager young girl hurled herself into my arms, thrusting a huge bouquet of flowers at me and exclaiming, rather feverishly, I thought...
2: Welcome.
0: What?
2: Welcome to Brusselhaus.
0: What's all this?
2: Oh, just welcome, that's all. It's an old Swiss custom.
0: Who is it?
2: We welcome the most distinguished visitor on the train.
0: Well, I'm sure I'm very flattered.
2: And I have a carriage waiting for you to take you wherever you're going.
0: A carriage? How nice.
2: Yes, isn't it?
0: All right, young lady. My hostess, the Grand Hotel.

0: I hadn't heard of this pleasant custom you have of welcoming the most distinguished-looking stranger to town.
1: Oh, it's an old Swiss custom.
0: Yes, so you told me, on the railroad platform.
2: Gloria! Hi, Gloria! Hello, Gloria, dear.
0: Who are those girls?
1: Oh, wave to them. They're from my school. Please wave to them.
0: Hello.
1: Thank you.
0: Not at all.
1: They want to welcome you, too.
0: Oh, that's nice.
1: You're English, aren't you?
0: Yes.
1: Well, that's nice.
0: Well, we like it. What's your name?
1: Gloria Harkinson.
0: I'm Richard Todd.
1: I'm pleased to meet you, Mr. Todd. How long are you staying?
0: 5 days. Why?
1: 5 days? Oh, that's awful.
0: I beg your pardon?
1: Well, I thought maybe you'd like to go to Lucerne. Oh, Lucerne is very nice, and it's only 20 miles away.
0: Do you always welcome people to Brussels House by telling them how nice it is in Lucerne?
1: Well, it's rather quiet around here. It's dull, in fact.
0: Good, I like it that way.
1: What?
0: I came to work. I'm a composer.
1: A composer?
0: Well, don't look so distressed. It isn't contagious.
1: Oh, no, I like music. I'm mad about music, but I thought you might be an explorer or something.
0: Well, I'm not. This appears to be the Grand Hotel. Well, Miss Harkinson, thank you, and goodbye.
1: Goodbye, Mr. Todd. And if it gets unbearably dull within the next couple of hours, why don't you try running over to Lucerne for a few days? Right away, huh? Good day, Miss Annette. You sent for me?
3: Yes, Gloria. I've heard about your father's arrival in town this morning.
1: My father? Oh, yes, my father. Yes.
3: I'm so happy for you, my dear. And as head of the school here, I felt it my place to invite your father to a school luncheon in his honor tomorrow.
1: Oh, no, Miss Annette, please, that would be so...
3: Well, it's all arranged, my dear. And here is the note of invitation I'm about to send him.
1: Miss Annette.
3: I've said this. My dear Mr. Harkinson...
1: His name is Todd.
3: What?
1: Todd, Richard Todd. I mean, he's traveling under an assumed name. He's so famous, you know.
3: Oh, well, then I shall address it to Mr. Richard Todd, of course.
1: Yes.
3: My dear Mr. Todd, then, we, the faculty and student body of the Annette Fusineau School for Girls, of which your daughter Gloria is a valued pupil...
1: Oh, dear.
3: Request the honor of your presence.
0: Honor of your presence at a luncheon to be held tomorrow in the school commissary. Your daughter Gloria will call for you at precisely 12 and escort you to the school, where it'll be our pleasure to... Great Scott, what does this letter mean? My daughter Gloria, well, this is absurd, this is fantastic. There must be some... Come in.
1: Hello, Mr. Todd.
0: Well, hello. Come in, young lady, come in.
1: It is precisely 12 o'clock.
0: You mean you're this? In this letter, I mean?
1: Uh-huh.
0: You told them you were my daughter.
1: Oh, I had to do it, Mr. Todd. I had to. All the girls had heard all about you, and they were watching at the station and all along the road to the hotel. I just had to pretend you were my father.
0: Why, may I ask?
1: Because I don't have any father.
0: Oh, I'm sorry. But you see, but...
1: And I'm not allowed to talk about my mother.
0: Not allowed? Why not?
1: I can't say I'm not allowed. But I had to have someone I could talk about and be proud of, so I made you up.
0: Oh. I suppose I should be grateful to you for my life, then.
1: Please, Mr. Todd, after this is all over, you can go away.
0: Not until I've straightened this out.
1: Oh, you won't tell on me, or I'd be disgraced.
0: I'll be sorry about that, of course.
1: Oh, you've got to help me, Mr. Todd. I'm an American, and you're English, and England is the mother country, and...
0: Well, that doesn't mean I have to be your father. Now, you take me to the school at once. This must be corrected.
3: Now, Mr. Todd, Gloria, I want you both to sit right up here on the platform in front of the class. Mr. Todd.
0: Thank you.
3: Gloria...
1: Thank you, Miss Annette.
3: And now, class, girls, young ladies, I now wish to present Gloria's father, the famous hunter and explorer, Mr.
0: Excuse
3: Richard...
0: me, please.
3: Yes?
0: Before you go any further...
1: Please.
0: There is something you ought to know.
1: Please, please.
0: When you all do me this honor, you rather embarrass me.
3: Oh, hush,
4: Gloria. Don't cry. We all know how happy you are to see your father, but hush, dear. Shh.
0: You see, I do not merit this honor you conferred upon me. But then I realize that you are really paying honor to... well, to my daughter.
1: Oh, Daddy. Oh, Daddy.

0: After luncheon, I told some very tall stories to the spellbound young ladies concerning my harrowing adventures in the jungle. Later on, my newfound daughter took my hand. With eyes glowing, she led me to the piano.
1: I never told you girls, did I? But my father is a wonderful pianist. You'll play something for us, won't you, Father?
0: I'll play if you'll sing, Gloria.
1: Well, do you know Mighty Like a Rose?
0: Do I know Mighty Like a Rose, my dear daughter? Do I know Mighty Like a Rose? Ready, Gloria?
1: Ready, Father.

Hollywood Star Time continues with Ann Blythe and Herbert Marshall in Mad About Music. Ann Blythe may now be seen with Sonny Tufts in Mark Hellinger's production, Swell Guy. 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

0: Later, Gloria, my suddenly acquired daughter, took me to show me her room and the hunting trophies I was supposed to have sent her. I began to be much impressed with myself. Gloria had done a fine job, making me up for the benefit of her schoolmates. A fine job indeed. And I'm supposed to have sent you all this truck?
1: Every bit of it.
0: I suppose I shot that tiger there.
1: Shot him dead?
0: Mm-hmm. What about that elephant tooth?
1: Tusk.
0: Tusk.
1: Darkest Africa.
0: Hmm. I'm quite a chap.
1: Yes, you are.
0: Now tell me, where do you really get these curious curios?
1: Well, they're sent from America. I write my mother to send them to me, and she does.
0: Yes, that reminds me. You know, this could be awkward for me. I arrived yesterday morning in Switzerland, a bachelor. Today, I have a 14-year-old daughter, and somewhere, a wife.
1: Oh, please, please don't ask me about my mother.
0: What is this mystery about your mother, Gloria?
1: I can't tell you. I can show you her picture, I guess. This is my father's picture.
0: Oh.
1: He was a Navy flyer before the war. He was killed in a crash.
0: Sorry, Gloria.
1: And this is Mother.
0: I see. She's very beautiful.
1: Thank you.
0: Looks a lot like you.
1: Thanks.
0: She also looks very much like that... what's that American motion picture actress's name? Gwen Ellen Taylor.
1: Oh, no. Oh, no, I don't think there's the slightest resemblance.
0: Don't you?
1: Oh, not the least. None whatever. Oh, no.
0: Well, I can refresh my memory concerning Miss Taylor when I'm in Paris. She'll be staying at the same hotel I go to, I understand, the Ritz.
1: Is Gwen Ellen Taylor in Paris?
0: According to the morning papers, yes.
1: Oh, well, you're going to Paris, too.
0: Yes, why?
1: I'll miss you.
0: So soon?
1: I've missed having a father for years, and all the girls here talk and brag about their fathers, and I wanted one, too.
0: You're very lonely, aren't you?
1: Oh, I'll miss you.
0: Yes, you said so.
1: May I see you off at the train?
0: And how would it look if you didn't kiss your daddy goodbye at the train, my dear girl?

0: I said goodbye to Daddy. Mr. Todd, that is. And then I got on the train in a different car. I was going to Paris, too. Gwen Ellen Taylor was in Paris, and I had to see her. I had to. I had a right to her. I belonged to her, and she belonged to me. After all, she was my mother. In Paris, I called at the Ritz. Instead, they connected me with her manager, Bumpy Rhodes. He asked me to come up. He wanted to have a serious talk with me. He said...
1: You see how it is, Gloria. Your mother thinks very much of you. She loves you a lot.
0: But...
1: She just fought her way up to stardom. If it became known now that she had a 14-year-old daughter...
0: But couldn't I just see her for a minute?
1: She loves you. If she took you in her arms once, she'd never let you go again.
0: That wouldn't be good, would it?
1: That would be very bad for her, Gloria.
0: I see.
1: When she's more firmly established as a star, then she can come for you, Gloria. I hope you understand.
0: I understand. Goodbye, Mr. Rhodes. Goodbye.

0: come here. Door's unlocked.
1: Hello, Mr. Todd.
0: Gloria. Why, Gloria, what are you doing in Paris and here at the Ritz, too?
1: I was visiting my mother.
0: Here, sit down near me on this piano bench. So your mother is in Paris, too. Why didn't you tell me?
1: I didn't want to embarrass you again somehow. Oh, what were you playing when I came in?
0: Oh, you must know this.

0: Dorothy. Oh, now tell me, child, tell me what's wrong.
1: Oh, I can't tell you.
0: But I'm your father. You picked me out yourself.
1: Oh, I'm all right, really.
0: Does your mother know about this? Did you see her?
1: Oh, yes, yes, I saw her.
0: Oh, weren't you happy to see her?
1: Oh, yes, and she was so happy to see me again. First she hugged me until she almost hugged the breath out of me.
0: Good, go on.
1: Then she stood back and looked at me. Just looked at me.
0: Mm-hmm.
1: And then she cried, and I cried because we were both so happy to see each other again. And then we both laughed, and everybody stared because she was so beautiful.
0: Everybody?
1: Oh, that is, all the newspaper reporters and photographers.
0: Yes, Gloria?
1: Oh, I didn't tell you. There was a big, important wedding going on with reporters and so forth.
0: I see. And now suppose you tell your father what really happened.
1: Just what I told you. You know, I'd like very much to go to a show tonight.
0: Very well. Name the show.
1: There's a new American movie opening at the Tricolor.
0: Yes, that, Gwen Ellen Taylor picture, I think.
1: Oh, is that it? I wasn't sure. Oh, I'd love to see it, wouldn't you?

0: Come in, come in. Hello, operator.
1: Hello, Gwen. Aren't you ready yet?
0: Hello, Bumpy. Sit down a minute, will you?
1: But everybody's waiting already at the theater, Gwen.
0: I'm sorry, but I'm trying to put a call through to Switzerland. Operator.
1: Switzerland?
0: I want to speak to Gloria.
1: Hang up, Gwen.
0: What?
1: You won't speak to Gloria in Switzerland, kid.
0: Well, she's at school there.
1: She's right here in Paris.
0: Gloria in Paris? How do you know that?
1: I saw her this afternoon.
0: Where is she?
1: I sent her back to school.
0: You what?
1: Gwen, she wouldn't have been in this room 5 minutes before. All Paris would have known you have a 14-year-old daughter.
0: And what of it?
1: What of it? Gwen, I brought you along carefully.
0: The main reason I crossed the Atlantic was to see my girl.
1: You don't have to present her to the press, do you?
0: I'll go to the premiere at the Tricolore with you, Bumpy, but I warn you. You better find my girl and bring her back to me before we leave Paris.
1: Sure, Gwen. Let's cross that there bridge when we come to it, huh? Come on, boys. Let her through. Let her pass, fellas.
2: Smile for the camera, Miss Taylor.
1: Get it later.
3: Miss Taylor, is it true that you bought a Mediterranean villa?
0: No, please.
1: Let
0: boy,
1: her through.
0: Please.
1: Let her through.
4: Mademoiselle Taylor, how do you like Paris?
1: Ask her later, Frenchie. Ask her later. Come on.
0: Wait a minute. I'll answer that question.
1: Yes, sir.
0: How do I like Paris? I love Paris. And I'll tell you why. I love Paris because I have a 14-year-old daughter here.
1: Gwen, holy Nelly, now you've done it. Now look, wait, fellas. It's only a teeny-weeny baby, this big.
3: She's 14, isn't she?
1: Months. 14 months.
3: Oh, yeah?
1: Two of the months being February, having only 28 days each, kindly remember.
0: She's 14 years old, going on 15, and every year without her has been a year without spring or summer.
5: Oh, Mother.
0: Gloria.
5: Oh, Mother, I heard that.
0: Oh, Gloria. Oh, my girl, my little baby.
1: Oh, I'm dead.
5: How did you get here, darling?
0: He brought me.
5: Who?
6: I brought her.
5: Who are you?
6: I'm her father.
5: Father? Darling,
1: wait, fellas.
0: Darling, what is it?
1: Wait, you don't understand.
3: Do you, Bumpy?
1: No.
3: Now, look, Miss Taylor. Gloria is your daughter, isn't she?
0: She certainly is.
3: Established. Now, you... Are you her husband?
6: No, I'm not.
3: Well, are you his wife, Miss Taylor?
0: Definitely not.
3: Gloria, little girl, who is he then?
5: He's my daddy.
3: No!

0: remember to congratulate you on your daughter's graduation today.
1: She's your daughter, too, isn't she?
0: May I keep her, Gwen?
1: Hush. Gloria's singing.
0: May I keep her?

Thank you, Anne Blythe and Herbert Marshall, for your sensitive work in Mad About Music. In a moment, our Frigidaire host, Herbert Marshall, will tell you about next week's play. Hollywood Star Time with Herbert Marshall as your host is produced under the direction of Robert L. Redd and is written by Milton Geiger, with a musical score composed by David Bataulf and conducted by Lionel Newman. Mad About Music was presented through the courtesy of Universal International Studios, now releasing Nunnally Johnson's The Dark Mirror, starring Olivia de Havilland and Lou Ayres. Hollywood Star Time is presented each week with the best wishes of your Frigidaire dealer, who invite you to come in and learn about the famous line of Frigidaire home appliances, electric refrigerators, electric ranges, electric hot water heaters, home freezers, and a wide variety of refrigeration and air conditioning equipment for homes, farms, stores, offices, and factories.

0: Now, here again is your Frigidaire host, Herbert Marshall.
1: Next week, Frigidaire is happy to bring you that most smiling of smiling Irishmen, that fine actor without whom that famous tree could not have grown nearly so well in Brooklyn. We mean, of course, the ever-popular James Dunn. With him will be one of your favorite character actors, Sam Levine, fresh from dealing roughly with crime in The Killers. They'll be here to act in Damon Runyon's great story, The Three Wise Guys. 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
0: Remember, next Saturday night at this time, Jimmy Dunn and Sam Levine in Damon Runyon's The Three Wise Guys. And your regular Frigidaire host,
1: as ever, Herbert Marshall. 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
0: This is Wendell Niles speaking for Frigidaire, made only by General Motors. Stay tuned for Mayor of the Town, which follows immediately.

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1: Ladies and gentlemen, the editor...
2: Just how accommodating folks are. Why, they'll mind your children or your dog anytime. And...
3: Rogers of the Gazette, offering you again transcribed another heartwarming story of a country newspaper and its friendly editor, and starring Will Rogers, Jr.

0: I'm Doc Clemens, a friend of Will's. I can't really argue that point with Will. Of course, my old grandmother used to say that if folks quit talking about each other, the only thing left for them would be to talk about themselves. And it's touch and go which is the least desirable. If you talk about other people, you're a gossip. If you talk about yourself, you're a bore. It's kind of hard to know which way to turn. I tell you the truth, though. Since the first of the year, there's been a lot of talk about Will here in Elyria. There's something troubling him. And he either can't talk about it or he won't. And it isn't so much that his friends are curious as it is that they'd like to help him if they could.
1: What do you suppose it is, Doc?
0: I don't know, Maggie. Will hasn't said enough to me in the past 2 weeks for me even to suppose what's eating at him. How long has he been over there?
1: We're sitting over in the square?
0: Yeah.
1: Since before I came to work this morning. He sits on the bench by the bird bath for a while, and he gets up, kicks a little gravel, walks around a while. Next thing I know, he's sitting down again.
0: That's funny. I've known him a little over 5 years now, but I've never known him to go completely silent this way.
1: I was so sure he'd talk to you. I didn't really mind him being all sealed up around me, but if he won't talk to you, I'm really worried.
0: Have you come right out and asked him what's wrong?
1: A couple of times. He just says, oh, nothing.
0: It seems to me this all dates back to that trip he took into the city right after New Year's.
1: Yeah, it does. Because remember, we were all at Hazelboro's open house New Year's Day.
0: That's right.
1: And Will was just like he always is. Then the next day, I came down here to the office and I found a note from him saying he'd gone to the city for a day or so. He didn't say for what or anything. For all I know, he took a vow of silence while he was there.
0: You know, Maggie, I think Will's coming up to a big decision. And if we're really his friends, we'll let him work it out his own way and tell us about it when he's ready to.
1: I guess if he felt he needed us, he'd come to us, wouldn't he?
0: I'm sure he would. And you listen to me, young lady. Don't you let this get a grip on you. We can't do Will any good worrying about him.
1: Have you got a pill for that, Doctor?
0: No, but I'll work on one.
1: We'll work on two. I could use a double dose of something that says I don't have to love him so much.
0: I'm afraid all I can prescribe are some old bromides. Would you like a little absence makes the heart grow fonder? Or maybe you'd like that. All things come to him who waits.
1: I'm a lot more concerned about her who waits.
0: Oh, now, you're not serious, are you, Maggie? I mean, does Will act like he's in love?
1: Doc, I'd be the last person in the world to know what Will acts like when he's in love. Do you think he's in love?
0: Well, I don't know. All I think is that it's time I took some of my own advice and quit stewing until I know what I'm stewing about.
1: Uh-oh. Oh, excuse me, Doc. Elyria Weekly Gazette. Oh, hi, Harriet. No, but I can get him in a hurry if you want him. Oh, all right, I'll tell him. Yeah, sure. Thanks, Harriet.
0: Anything wrong, Maggie?
1: Who knows? Harriet just said to tell Will that the number he called in the city still doesn't answer.
0: Oh. Well, I'm not doing any good here, and I've got some calls to make. So, now, mind you, Maggie, I'm not one to pry, but if you do get any idea...
1: If I do, I'll let you know, Doc.
0: Yes, yes, well, you do. Yes, well, thanks. Well, meanwhile, now, you're not to worry, you hear?
1: Well, I'll stay just as calm as you are, Doc.
2: Hi, Doc.
0: Well, why, hello, Will. Oh, well, imagine running into you here in the square.
2: Small world, isn't it?
0: Well, I guess I'm getting old. Only reason I came this way was to save a few steps coming through the square like this. I guess I must have saved myself about a half a block on the way to Wiley Church's office.
2: Yeah, I guess you do at that.
0: Well, that's the only reason I came this way.
2: Well, as far as I know, the square's still public property.
0: Last I heard, it was, too.
2: Of course, Wiley may have some plan about it, like he does about straightening out Grove Street. Well, what's the matter with a good councilman?
0: Oh, just a headache, I think.
2: Well, now you go fix up this one, because I've got a bigger headache waiting for him.
0: How's that?
2: I'd prefer it if Wiley read it in the paper this week, but I'll tell you about it, providing you share the Gazette's position that Grove Street is the prettiest street in town just the way it is. Every winding, jogging foot of it.
0: Yes. Well, I'm a status quo man as regards Grove Street, Will.
2: Oh, good. Well, now, I don't know what Wiley's angle is entirely, but if he succeeds in talking the council into straightening out Grove Street, he's apt to find that his own house will be sitting right smack in the middle of the new street.
0: You sure about that, Wade?
2: Well, as near as I can figure, the new line of Grove Street would enter his house at just about the side door and come out just about his breakfast room. As soon as I get some things straight in my own mind, I'm going to talk to some of the boys in the highway department and get them to survey it.
3: Well, how'd you come to figure this out?
2: I've been doing a little walking lately. Night sometimes, sometimes early in the morning. If my naked eye serves me at all, that's where old Wiley's house is going to end up. Right in the middle of the new Grove Street.
3: Yes, well, you having trouble sleeping these nights, son?
2: Yeah, a little.
3: Oh, you're pretty worried about Grove Street, are you?
2: Well, I wouldn't say I was worried about it.
3: Well, not enough to lose sleep over it, anyway.
2: Nope.
3: No. Well, then, assuming you're losing sleep over something, I can rest assured it was not Grove Street.
2: That's right.
3: Say, you know, son, if I don't go along to Wiley's office right this minute, I just might forget the only reason I came this way across the square was to save a few steps. Good morning to you, Will.
2: So long, Doc.

0: Hi, Maggie.
1: Oh, morning, Will. How do you feel?
0: Okay.
1: That's nice.
0: How do you feel?
1: Oh, fine. It's fine, thanks.
0: That's nice.
1: Oh, I almost forgot. Harriet called a while back. She said that number in the city still didn't answer.
0: Hmm? Well, maybe that's just as well.
1: She'll probably keep trying it.
0: That's okay.
1: If you'd rather she didn't, I could tell her to cancel it.
0: No, that's all right.
1: I guess you're writing this week's editorial, huh?
0: Nope.
1: Oh.
0: What did you say?
1: I said, oh.
0: Oh. Oh?
1: That's what I said.
0: Say, what the heck's the matter with you?
1: With me?
0: Yeah, with you. And with Doc and with half the rest of the people in town. All of a sudden, everybody's acting as strange as can be.
1: Everybody out of step but you, huh?
0: Yeah, that's just about the way it is. Well, I ran into Doc over in the square by the bird bath, and we got to talking about this Wiley Church proposal of straightening out Grove Street, and pretty soon he rushed off kind of flustered, and, well, frankly, he didn't make much sense to me.
1: Well, he was probably unnerved by the fact that you talked to him at all.
0: What kind of a silly remark is that?
1: Will, what's the matter with you? You've been preoccupied and silent ever since you went to the city right after New Year's. All your friends are worried sick about you. They want to help you, but they don't know how.
0: Well, there's one sure way they can help me anytime, and that's to quit acting so peculiar.
1: Well, God...
0: I'm going out for a while.

0: please?
1: Harriet, this is Will.
0: From a payphone?
1: Yes, from a payphone. Now, will you try that number in the city again for me?
0: What's the matter? Your phone at the office out of order?
1: No, it works fine. I'm just calling from another phone, that's all.
0: Don't want Maggie to know about it, huh?
1: Will you try the number again, huh?
0: Well, I've been trying it, Will, every 20 minutes since early morning, and I tell you, there's no answer there.
1: Well, try it just once more while I'm on the line. And if we don't get an answer this time, I'll cancel a call.
0: All right, if you say so. Hang on while I wrangle with the well-modulated voice in long distance.
1: Okay.
0: You still there, Will?
1: Yeah, sure.
0: It's ringing. I bet you 2-1 it's D.A.
1: Never mind.
0: Will, who is this Wallace Buffum, anyway?
1: An old friend.
0: You give up?
1: Yeah. Yeah, I guess I do.
0: For good, or are we going to dance like this again before the day's out?
1: Oh, just cancel it, Harriet. Forget the whole thing ever came up, huh?
0: Don't apologize to me, Will. I've enjoyed it.
1: Yeah, it's been fun.
0: Well, here's your dime back, Will.
1: Thanks. Bye, Harriet.
0: Bye, Will.

0: Back so soon?
1: Yeah, Maggie, I'm sorry I yelled around a while ago. I didn't mean to. I mean, it's nothing personal.
0: It's all right. I yelled a little myself. It's good for you every once in a while.
1: Well, that's what I was writing before I blew up.
0: Oh, dear subscriber, our records show that you are indebted to the Illyria Weekly Gazette in the amount of blank. This is to notify you that if we are not in receipt of payment in full within 1 week's time, proper steps will be taken.
1: Think it'll scare anyone into paying us?
0: Nope.
1: Oh.
0: Seems to me you wrote one very much like this about a year ago.
1: I write one very much like this every year at this time, and practically nothing ever happens. Do you realize that almost everyone in Illyria owes us money?
0: I certainly do. I keep the books, don't I?
1: Well, for the last few nights, I've had occasion to give those books a pretty close study. And it's just ridiculous the way some of those bills are mounting up. Now, by golly, there's got to be a crackdown around here.
0: Wonderful. When do we start?
1: Right now. Folks act like I run some sort of a philanthropic enterprise. They don't realize that I've got creditors, too.
0: Well, I don't know what they realize, but I love it when you talk like this.
1: Okay, let's get going.
0: Let's see now. Heath Moran knows us about as much as anybody. I guess we might as well start with him.
1: Now, the thing to do is just get tough and quit trying to be a good fellow and tell him we've got to pay up or else...
2: Did you say Heath Moran?
0: Well, he owes us $45.29.
1: Yeah, I see here that he does.
0: Well, that covers a couple of ads he ran last summer and his own subscription for, golly, well, almost 2 years.
1: Uh-huh. And then he sent his subscriptions to his boys in Korea, remember?
0: Uh-huh.
1: Let's see that book, Maggie. Stella Selkirk, she owes almost as much as Eve, $41.75.
0: Oh, that much?
1: Yeah. I guess most of it's for that want ad she's been running for so long, about doing laundry and ironing in her own home.
0: Poor Stella. She's had an awful run of bad luck. Ben was sick so long before he died, and I guess it's sort of hard raising all those kids on laundry work alone.
1: Yeah, I guess it is.
0: Understand, I'm not saying Stella shouldn't pay up. If she could, then Eve, too.
1: And all the rest of them in the book here. You know, Maggie, that's what's wrong. We could go right down this list of names now and give each other good reasons why every one of these people can't pay the Gazette.
0: Yeah, we could, couldn't we, Will?
1: Darn it. That's what's wrong with a small town. You know, too dad blamed much about people.
0: You care too much about them because they're your friends.
1: Yeah, that too. I'm a lousy businessman, aren't I, Maggie?
0: I'm afraid you are. You're a great editor, but a lousy businessman. I hate to agree with you.
1: It's all right. Well, I guess this is the conclusion I've been fighting for the last couple of weeks. All I really needed was a collaborating witness.
0: I don't think I understand, Will.
1: Well, I hope you will, Maggie. I've decided to sell the Gazette.

are listening to Rogers of the Gazette, starring Mr. Will Rogers, Jr. We'll return to our story in just a moment, but first, financial emergencies are no longer a burden to those who have been saving regularly the United States savings bond way. Be wise. Do what they have done. You, too, can save through the payroll savings plan where you work or the bond-a-month plan at your bank. Either way, United States savings bonds pay 3% interest when held to maturity. And now we continue with the second act of Rogers of the Gazette.

0: Will, I don't believe you. Sell the Gazette.
1: Makes sense, after you think about it for a while. I know I haven't thought of anything else since the first of the year.
0: Well, I'm sure you know what you're doing. I'm sorry, but I can't get used to the idea. You sure, Will?
1: I think it's the only thing to do. Now, we know, and we've just proved it again, that I'm the world's worst businessman. Carrying people on the books for years, that's no way to run a business.
0: What's the deal, Will?
1: Well, no, I think it's a pretty good one, Maggie. I sell them the Gazette outright and get a pretty good figure. Then I'm going to stay on as editor at a nice salary. You stay, John stays. I decide on my own editorial policy just like I always have, and they operate the business end.
0: Hey, that is a good deal.
1: Well, they know how to handle advertisers, which I don't, and we'll be able to use their news facilities if we want to.
0: Whose news facilities? You haven't said who they are.
1: Oh, haven't I?
0: No.
1: Well, I thought I had. It's the Randall chain. You know, they've got the Star in the City and the News in the Capital, the ones that have the press down...
0: You've got to be
1: kidding. No, I'm not kidding.
0: You're going to sell out to the same Randall chain that controls the state?
1: Now, wait a minute, Maggie. I don't like that term, sell out. I told you that I'd still be running my own editorial
0: policy.
1: You
0: want to bet? Why, you've stood up against them in every major state fight for the last 5 years.
1: And I will again every time I don't agree with them, which I'll admit is most of the time. But now, I've thrashed out this whole thing with Wally when I was in the city. And I tell you, it's a clear-cut agreement. The editorial side is all mine.
0: I hope you're right. Believe me, I hope you are. I know Wally Buffum's a friend of yours.
1: Yeah, and he also knows where I stand on things.
0: Well, I think that's all very friendly, only I'll have to see it to believe it.
1: Why, Maggie, I'm surprised at you.
0: That makes it unanimous. Now it's my turn to go cool my heels a while.

0: I didn't answer my phone in the city because I was driving up here to see you.
1: Your timing's pretty good, Wally. I've been giving your proposition a lot of thought.
0: I hope so, Will. I think you know how sincere our offer is. And it's been my experience that you shouldn't let these things drag on. It's either a good idea or it isn't.
1: I guess it's one or the other, all right. I tell you, Wally, now I'd kind of like you to refresh my memory on a few of the particulars we talked about.
0: You mean the figures? The sale price? Your salary as editor?
1: No, I... Matter of fact, I don't seem to have a bit of trouble remembering the money involved.
0: Well, the other terms were... Well, here. Might as well get the official language while we're at it. I had this drawn up just tentatively, of course, after our talk a couple of weeks ago. Here, it's your copy.
1: Thanks.
0: That's just a rough, Will, but it seemed to me to include the meat of our discussion.
1: It does say in here that as editor, I will have complete control of the editorial policy of the Gazette.
0: Well, doesn't it? That's what I meant for it to say.
1: Maybe that's what it says. At least that's the way it seems to read, anyway.
0: Yeah, you'd probably want a lawyer to look it over before you sign it. Might want the language changed here and there. We could work that out, I'm sure.
1: Yeah. As long as that's what it said, why, we could work it out.
0: A little further down there, it says where we operate the business and advertising side.
1: Well, Wally, you know what I think would be a good idea?
0: What?
1: Now, first, let me tell you right now that I'm favorably disposed to the idea of selling the Gazette. But, do you think we could agree to a sort of a trial period?
0: What, you mean operate for a week or two, say, just as if the agreement were firm, only it isn't?
1: No, that's right. Kind of an option, on both sides. Now, 2 weeks might be a fair length of time. Might take more or less, but... It'd give each of us a good chance to try it out.
0: Well, I think that's all right, Will. Of course, I'd have to check with Mr. Randall, but I'm sure it'd be okay. Then I'd expect to stick around here, keep an eye on the business side.
1: Yeah, I'd want you to, and then when you take a look at those books. Now, don't say I didn't warn you. I'm a lousy businessman. Well, okay. Shake on it?
0: Shake on it. Mr. Randall says okay. It's a deal.
2: Now, Maggie, just settle down.
3: You've got yourself an estate, and there's no need for it.
4: Well, I feel like a first-class heel. First of all, I can't be splendid about it to Will. I have to say a few thousand words against his selling the paper.
3: Now, Will would expect you to speak your mind. He always has.
4: And then I come running to you to blab out the whole story before Will got a chance to tell you himself.
3: Well, now, that's not very serious.
4: Will's a big boy. He doesn't need my very free-flowing advice about whether or not to sell to the Randall chain. But darn it, Will is the Gazette, and the Gazette belongs in Elyria, just the way it is.
3: But if Will says he'll retain editorial control, I don't see how the Gazette will change much, Maggie. Except maybe to be solvent for once.
4: Oh, the Randalls won't stand still for Will's position on state issues, county issues, that sort of thing. They never have. Why would they now?
3: I can't answer that for you. But I know this. Will wouldn't sell his integrity.
4: Oh, I'm not worried about Will's integrity. I'm worried about the Randalls. If they've changed on any basic issues, they'll have to show me.
3: Now, Maggie, you may be right as rain, but it seems to me you've got to give this thing a chance. And if Will thinks this is the right move for him to make, we've got to give Will a chance.
4: You're right, Doc. I know that.
3: Of course. Now, you run on back to your office and try not to get riled without due cause.
4: All right. Only nothing says I've got to quit thinking. And if I get any ideas...
3: Well, make them good ideas. And if they're really good, let me know.
4: That's a promise.
1: Check the proof on the back page, Maggie?
4: Okay. I'm checking the want ads right now.
1: Fine. Say, when you get a chance, will you look over my editorial? You haven't read it yet, have you?
4: No, I haven't. I will, though, right away.
1: Well, time enough when you finish what you're doing. I'd just like to know what you think of it.
4: Okay. By the way, where's Wally?
1: Up front. Still trying to make our red figures black, as far as I know.
4: Oh, I just wondered. I see Stella Selkirk's ad for laundry works on the proof here. Did she pay her bill?
1: I don't know. I don't think so. I'll check with Wally. I'm going up front anyway.
4: Well, let me know so I can give the page to John, will you?
1: You bet, Maggie. How you coming, Wally?
0: Almost through. You know, Will, I'm surprised you've kept your head above water as long as you have. Man, is there anyone in town who doesn't owe you money?
1: A few. You think it's worth salvaging?
0: Sure, I do. I also think I could retire if I collected it all.
1: Oh, I almost forgot. Did you make some arrangement with Stella Selkirk about the money she owes? Reason I ask, we want to know whether to run her want ad again this week.
0: No, don't run it.
1: Oh, she doesn't want us to?
0: We don't want her to. She said she'd try to pay a little at a time, but there's no sense running her bill higher while she does it.
1: I guess not. Sure does need work, you know. Got a flock of kids, a lot of bills.
0: And one of them's our bill, don't forget. You're not interfering with the business side, are you, Will?
1: Nope. That's up to you, Wally. And you're welcome to it.
4: Will, I think it's wonderful. It's just what ought to be said, and you said it just the right way.
1: Oh, well, good, Maggie. I'm glad you agree with me.
0: You write something deathless, did you, Will?
4: It's only great, Wally. Here, before you...
1: Oh, I don't think Wally'd be interested, Maggie. Just a local problem. He wouldn't know anything about it.
0: Oh, let me see. It's bound to make better reading than those books of yours I've been going over.
4: You really had one of the highway engineers survey Grove Street,
1: yep.
4: Will?
1: And it proves I got a pretty good eye. He swears that if it was to be straightened out like old Wiley's advocating, Wiley's own house would be sitting right smack in the middle of the street.
4: Wait till Wiley sees this. He'll flip his lid.
1: Yeah, but now what I didn't say in the editorial, but what I suspect, and I'm going to check on it, is that Wiley knew all along and figured to sell his property to the town at a pretty good figure. And if somebody's got a plan, like I think they have, about making this new Grove Street a connecting link with a new highway, well, our boy Wiley's going to have a real fight on his hands.
0: Will, I don't like to say this, except maybe you don't know who this Wiley Church is exactly.
1: Wiley? Why, he's been on the town council a couple of years now. I see him practically every day.
0: Will,
1: sure, I know.
0: Will, Wiley Church is J.B. Randall's brother-in-law.
1: Oh. Well, I didn't know that. Did you, Maggie?
4: No, I didn't.
1: Well, you better get back to work. Old John out there will be raising Cain, looking for
0: cars. Will, no, wait a minute.
1: Huh?
0: Will, it wouldn't be a good idea to run that editorial.
1: Wally, if you let it go right there, I'm going to forget that you just said that.
0: Now, listen, be sensible. I don't give a hoot about it, but J.B. will. Now, this isn't a big thing to you, Will.
1: It's getting bigger all the time, Wally.

0: Only don't expect J.B. to like it.
1: I don't care whether he likes it or not. Now, either I run the editorial side or I don't.
0: Of course you run it. Only, like I said, this isn't a big thing, Will. There's no moral issue at stake. You're not compromising anything. This is just a matter of judgment, that's all.
1: I think it is a big thing. I think there is a moral issue at stake, and I think I would be compromising a great deal if I didn't print this exactly as I see it.
0: You know what this will mean, don't you?
1: I know what it means, Wally. It means the deal is off.
0: I'm afraid it does, Will.
1: Well, you and I can still shake hands, can't we, Wally? Just friend to friend.
0: Sure, Will. You bet we can.
1: Thanks. Well, Maggie?
2: It'll work, Will. Stella can do your laundry till the bill's paid, and you can take Eve Moran's bill out and trade it as grocery. And when people learn you nearly sold out, they'll start paying up.
1: Well, at least I'd be clean and well fed.
2: And your own boss, Will.
1: Yeah. And yours, too. Miss Button, back to work.
2: Yes, sir, Mr. Rogers.

You have just heard Rogers of the Gazette, starring Mr. Will Rogers, Jr., with Georgia Ellis as Maggie Button. Our original story by Ray Gibson and script by Kathleen Height was produced and transcribed by Norman MacDonald. Featured in the cast were Howard McNair, John Daner, and Vivi Janis. The special music was composed by Renee Garagank and conducted by Wilbur Hatch. With this broadcast, Rogers of the Gazette leaves the air with the hope to return again very soon.

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1: Listen, boss. Say something nice to Vogel. He's heartbroken because he didn't get that shot.
2: Do you think it'll be all right, Mr. Court? You see, I never spent $18 for a hat before.
3: Five guys coming over here. Oh, what a dope I am. One of them's Crower, the perennial candidate for Rat of Rats.
0: They paid a big price for that story, those newspaper men and women. And because it was in the line of duty, the expense tab was a big one, too. Author's Playhouse presents a tale of what goes on behind the headlines.

0: Paul Gallico's gripping short story, Expense Account.
1: Come in, Dodd.
2: Yes, Mr. Court.
1: Well?
2: These expense accounts on the Columbia crash. Mr. Brown, Miss Jones, Osgood.
1: All right, Dodd, what about them?
2: You okayed them.
1: Certainly I okayed them. Can't you read?
2: Yes, but you no doubt overlooked several items. It is not the policy of the company to purchase Scotch whiskey for its employees or $18 hats for the female members of the staff. I question the items I have ringed here.
1: Let me see. Share of boat hire offshore Atlantic City, $75. Cab North Atlantic City to Atlantic City, $380. 1 quart scotch. Perry's note here, and it was terrible, $650. And Jenny's account, flight over Columbia crack-up, March 6th. Just one item. One special hat, please, $18.
2: Now, Mr. Court, I do not recall that our coverage of the Columbia disaster was such a conspicuous success that it might warrant the payment of these items as a bonus. I also question whether we are responsible for this dental bill. Bridge work to the amount of, $119 for photographer Osgood. Mr. Haley in the business department said to me last week, there's another bill for a new Liskow camera for photographer Osgood. It's his third in a month. It's costing us more than he's worth. Mr. Haley feels that if a newspaper photographer has to, tack and address to protect his equipment,
1: You are quite right, Mr. Dodd. As you say, our coverage of the Columbia disaster was not a conspicuous

0: This is it. End of the road by Beckett's Cove.
1: Here. Let me give you a hand with that gear, Vogel.
2: Nice place, ain't it, Perry?
1: Charming. You better wait, driver. This may be a washout.
0: Okay, dog.
2: I hear someone coming.
3: Well?
1: I'm Perry Brown of the Blade, the picture paper in New York. You can put up that gun, Captain.
3: Now, who is he?
1: That's Vogel, our photographer. The Columbia, the big Navy airship, blew up last night off Barnegat and fell into the ocean. I guess most of the crew are dead. You want to go offshore and try to find her?
3: What should that take you?
1: Cameras. You are Captain Barrow, aren't you?
3: Sure. How much?
1: $55.
3: Oh, nothing doing. $150.
1: Hey, listen. Here comes a car. Oh, Captain, you won't need that gun.
3: Never you mind. There's no telling who it is.
4: Hi, Perry. Where the cannon?
1: They're not exactly calling hours. Hey, got any dough on you?
4: Yeah, about $95.
1: Okay, you're in. The captain wants a yard and a half to go offshore. I haven't got it, neither of you. Kick in $95 and we go.
4: Right. Yeah. Who's he?
1: Ed Smallins of the Gazette Star. He's okay. Between us, we can make up the 150. Let's go.
3: He's from a different paper than you, no?
1: Sure. What's the difference? It can't be helped. He's a good kid and smarter. He wouldn't be here. Anyway, he hasn't got a photographer, so that balances. Nobody gets to go out alone, so we go together. When can we go?
3: Right away, I guess.
1: Al, you go and pay the driver off, will you?
5: Sure. Okay.
3: That is all of the clothes you fellas have? It's still a winter out there, you know, and much a cold.
1: Well, we have our overcoats, although Vogel's is pretty thin.
3: I got a couple of sweaters and some oiler skins. They do not much good at the keeping you warm, but you're welcome to use them. Wait here. I'll put on some clothes.

0: Hi, Jen. Got an Ari?
1: Uh-huh. I got him in an all-night place on the way out. Good, too, Riley.
2: Hi, Jenny.
1: Hello, Corvus, old boy. It's early out here at 6 a.m., isn't it?
2: Right. How about the weather?
0: Plenty of it. All bad. Hop in. Map.
2: Right. Here you are. X marks the location sent out by the government. That's where the tankers all go in.
1: I saved three. The rest, Mr. Court, things are dead.
3: There's a 35-mile wind. By this time, what's left of her may be down past Atlantic City and 40 miles out. We'll drag the drift when we get there.
0: Stand clear!

0: Oh, dear. Oh, dear, my hat.
1: How about it, you nitwit?
0: I've got it on.
1: Well, where would you expect to have it?
0: Home. I didn't mean to wear it. I held on my pillow beside me. Oh, dear. Oh, when Cord found I got all excited and grabbed up anything, he said to hurry. Oh, I paid $18 for it. I never paid $18 for a hat before. I was bewitched.
1: It's a good-looking lid. So what?
0: So I spent all my money on it. I saw it in a window. It was $18. Oh. Oh, I thought I put on my old felt. This one isn't meant for airplane riding. Oh, dear, if anything should happen to it, I'd never forgive myself.
1: If something happens to it, sister, it will also happen to us.
0: Oh, Corvus. Corvus, be a lamb and put it somewhere where it'll be safe, huh? Isn't there a shelf somewhere?
1: Here, let me have it.
0: Oh, no. Not in your camera there. Isn't there a place in back?
1: Look aloft. Closing in.
0: Oh, dear. Freddy, give me my hat.
2: Listen, sister.
0: Give it to me.
2: Oh, here you are. Hey, Riley, we ought to turn back.
0: Oh, Mr. Cord wouldn't like it.
3: Nuts.
0: Would you like an orange?

0: Taylor! Taylor there! You hear me?
1: Hey! Hey, look, Captain Barlow. There's a body floating there. He's dressed in dark blue and there's some gold braid. Hey, Captain, get him. It's one of the officers. For heaven's sake, get him.
2: Ah, he's a dead. We've got our own skills to think about.
1: Al, grab a shot. Grab it. It's one of the crew.
3: I'm stuck, Perry. I'm frozen fast. Can you get it to Captain? I'll tell you how to work it, Perry.
4: How far, Captain?
2: 35 miles off the shore.
4: Will we make it?
2: We see. Burn your camera. The next picture you make, you will not be in this world.
3: Oh, I'm cold. I'm frozen and aching, Perry. How much longer?
2: It will, my motor stop. It will not be long. I have carried heavy load through worse than this, but you're too far off ashore, and the wheel is smashed.
4: Hey, look, Smallins is coming around. Okay, kid. You've been out. How long you been back?
3: A couple of minutes. I've been passing the time thinking of places I'd rather be than here. There's a bar on 52nd Street that has big soft leather chairs. And... say, what's with Vogel? Is my arm gone?
4: It's bent a little. Stay with him, Ken. Is there a chance, Captain?
2: If you do not sink, thank heaven I put the real money into them motors. Bail, boys, bail! How does he look, Doc?
5: He lose his arm, but he's mighty lucky at that.
6: No, leave him alone. I'll do that to Al. Vogel, Al, are you okay? Leave his arm alone.
5: Which is Vogel?
6: Oh, well, that's Ed Smallins, Doc. Oh.
4: Will he be all right?
5: His arm will have to go. The other man, Vogel, will be all right. I can save his hand.
2: We had to use the axe to chop your man Lucifer from the stern seat when we come in.
6: Al. Okay, kid. Okay, Perry. But I could have got that shot. Only my hand was stuck.
4: Forget it, kid. You did your best.
6: Oh.
4: Al, is it bad?
3: Needles and knives.
4: Uh-huh. Well, that's a good sign. You're lucky, fella. Anything I could do?
3: Oh, gee, Perry. A drink would help a lot.
4: It would at that. Is there a drink in the house?
5: Didn't bring anything with me. I should have.
2: I got a bottle of scotch.
4: Well, break it out.
2: It cost you 6 as a 50.
4: For scotch? You're a dirty pirate. Scotch is $4 a bottle.
2: 6 as a 50. It's a rare after repeal. I bought it offshore off of a boat. It's the last. I saved it for my Rosie. She took a sea.
4: Okay, here's your...
2: Oh, your money. Your money is there on the sideboard. Put it there when we changed you to the dry clothes. We know thieves.
4: Okay, I'll get it for you. Here you are, 650.
3: Oh, it'll be worth a million to me. Perry, what's the doc say? My hand, is it?
4: The doc says he's gonna save it for you, Al.
3: And Smallins, what about...
4: Don't worry about it now. Just close your eyes and rest.

0: How on earth did you happen to come down here to Seaside, Mr. Osgood?
1: Just a blind hunch, my friend. And don't ask me why we came up here on this Coast Guard lookout tower. It was a hunch, too, I guess. Cold and wet. I got another hunch that a fire and some dry clothes would feel pretty good in a few minutes. Oh, I guess not. Hey, wait. What's that?
0: Yeah. Yeah, I hear it, too. Listen.
2: Hey, there she is. It's a blimp. And she's in trouble. Oh, boy, let me get this camera uncovered here. Ford will dance for Tony when he sees this.
0: He's bucking a 60-mile wind and getting no place.
2: I got her. Now, just get a shot of those Coast Guardsmen and natives there on the beach waiting to grab a rope. Got him.
0: Hey, look. Something's happening. What? Oh, she's buckling. Breaking right in two in the middle. Oh,
2: quick. Give me those plates. Quick.
0: Yeah, here you are.
2: Now, get a shot of this. There it is.
0: Hey, she's falling.
2: Got a shot of that. Oh, lady, look, I'm your fair-haired boy. Hey, look, I've got another good one. Lucky day.
0: Why, she just seemed to hang there.
2: Yeah, and I shot her while she blew up. Now, just get another shot of her in the water.
0: Hey, look at those men. Swimming for their lives.
2: Yeah.
0: Come on, let's get down there.
2: Okay, let's go. You better yell into the office, call an ambulance.
0: Okay.
2: Want to get a few good shots from the shore. Here, we'll take one from right here. Okay, now, just hold them.
0: Here comes the lifeboat.
2: Well, come on.
3: Three dead. Get an ambulance as fast as you can.
2: On the way, be here in a jiffy.
0: Hey, here comes somebody across the beach.
2: Let's see who it is. Why, upon my soul, if it isn't that shyster Crower, the Evening Star dealer, perennial candidate for Rat of Rats.
4: Hello there, Ice Kid. You got anything?
2: A sack full.
4: How about a split?
2: You, my friend, may go soak your head. Taxi! Hey, taxi! I gotta get that airport. Hello? Anybody here?
5: Yep, I'm here.
2: You got anything that'll fly?
5: That open cockpit, two-place jaw barrel fly, but not in this. No, anything else.
2: How much to go to the Newark airport?
5: $30, when the weather's good.
2: How much today?
5: $100.
2: Okay, let's go.
5: Let me take a look at these instruments. Well, if the wind drops 10 miles, I'll take a chance.
2: I've been kicking around outside for an hour. How's she look now? Dropped any?
5: Yep, looks like we might make it. Joe! Open the doors and roll her out, will you? Here. Here's a pair of goggles and a helmet. They'll help some anyway. Now get in. I'll hand you your gear and you can stow it behind the seat.
2: Okay.
4: Hey, what a high ship.
5: Haven't got another.
4: 150 to go along.
2: 150 to go alone.
5: I don't like that bird's looks. 100 surprise and she's yours. Sorry. Chartered, no can do. Won't be a fault. Stand hedge hopping? I know every foot of the road.
2: You bet I can, and, thanks.
5: Don't mention it.
4: I hope you make it, pal.
2: Yes, you do.

0: Riley, you look positively serious. Here, have a slice of orange.
1: That altimeter says 1,800 feet. That means, Jen, my sweet, that we're 1,800 feet over an ocean, about which there is nothing funny. So I'm serious.
2: Well, for the life of me, I can't see a sign of a break in that fog.
0: That strictly solid motor sounds mighty good to me.
1: Yeah, the dampness helps carburation. Get that hat off there, will you?
0: Oh, dear. Oh, wait a minute until I get this orange juice off my fingers. You want to get a spot on my wonderful hat?
1: We'll take her down a bit and see what we can see.
2: Well, I'll just check my shutter and plates and whatnot.
1: I wish we had more wing on this thing. 200 feet. Here, honest guesswork. Hold your hat.
0: I am.
2: Hey, there's no bottom to this.
1: Hey! Well, those were waves, kids. Hey, get your hat on backwards, kid.
0: Oh, I was scared to death.
2: Oh, boy, me too.
0: I don't even remember putting it on. Let me have a look at that rearview mirror, Riley. Here we are. That's your rouge and lipstick. And there she is. Good as new. Oh, you beautiful aunt. I'm so glad I bought you.
2: How far offshore are we?
1: About 25 miles. I can't tell how strong the drift is.
2: Let's get back,
1: huh? That's strictly a deal. I've had her at 2,000 for quite a while now. We ought to be over the shore. Next weather won't be until 8 o'clock.
2: How much gas?
1: Plenty.
0: You really haven't, you know. I can tell.
2: How much?
1: Half an hour, maybe.
0: Chutes?
1: Two. You and Fred can bail out if you have to. Get her down somehow.
0: Oh, I couldn't really, you know. I promised Mother I'd never make another. It broke my leg, you know.
1: Well, it's 8:30. Wind probably shifted due east when it brought the fog.
0: I'd better get ready to jump, hadn't I?
1: Powder and lipstick at a time like this. And pipe that hat for a chute jump.
0: I'm glad I bought it.
2: Well, I'll just get these cameras stowed. And
1: there's some waste there you can wrap around them. $3,000 when that started. Well, kids, this is it. Bail, Jen, you've got time.
0: Hush, fly your ship.
1: Roll your windows down. Less glass. Keep your seat belts fastened. But keep your left hand on the catch. When we hit, throw your right arm up in front of your face. We'll find out how lucky we are in a minute. Switch off. 200 feet. Relax, Jen, you won't break so easy. Let yourself go. Hey, trees. I'm going to squash into them. If they're heavy enough, we're okay.

0: pilot. You're a pilot.
1: Ah, you're just...
2: You saved my lenses. And we got out alive.
1: Oh, Nix, Jen, come on, come on. You're out of it. You're alive.
3: It's all over.
1: Come on, Cookie. Nick's on the hysterics. They told me you were different.
0: I'm not hysterical. I'm not. Oh, dear.
1: Well, then what is it, sister? You hurt?
0: No. My hat. My beautiful hat. Oh, my beautiful, beautiful hat.
2: Oh, my God. Where is it?
0: I left it. I was afraid I'd spoil it climbing down. I thought it would be safer in the ship. Oh, fellas. I never had a hat like that before.

0: leave you here, Osgood. These ports don't like private flyers taxing up to their sheds.
1: My boy, thanks a million. I'll get a taxi before you know it and be on my way.
0: Well, see you in church.
1: So long. Who can this be coming here? Limousine and one, two... Hey, five guys getting out. Coming over here. Oh, what a dope I am. I saw Clara making a notation as we left him. Why didn't I phone the paper to have someone meet me here? If I'd had the
2: hello,
1: chance...
2: That's good.
1: Hello, Clara.
2: So you get some pretty good stuff.
1: No, the light was bad. Most of the plates fogged.
2: Now, listen, Jack, we think we ought to have a split. Why don't you be regular?
1: I didn't get anything. I tell you, the light was bad.
2: Now, Jack, we know different.
3: Quit wasting time. Let me at him. He's smashing the plate. Give me a blackjack and a tea, Swiss.
2: Not a good plate in the bunch. All busted. Why, I had a... Bring Suez over to the car, you guys. Osgood must have busted his cranium with that camera.

0: No, our coverage of the Columbia disaster was not what you might call a conspicuous success.
1: Listen, boss. Say something nice to Fogel. He's heartbroken because he didn't get that shot. He thinks he muffed it and you're sore. Honest, they chopped him loose from that boat. He couldn't move.
0: Well, you're going to just sit there with your eyes closed?
2: Do you think it'll be all right, Mr. Coors? You see, I never spent $18 for a hat before. I know I shouldn't have done it, but I just couldn't resist it. They didn't find anything of it.
0: Well, what? These ridiculous expenses. You okayed them. You...
3: And I think what those kids went through. Go upstairs, Mr. Dodd, where you belong, and stay there. I have no scruples about hitting an old man. Take these expense accounts with you, Mr. Dodd, and be careful how you handle them. There's blood on them.

You have heard Paul Gallico's story, Expense Account, adapted for Author's Playhouse by Mary Elizabeth Walsh and directed by Mr. Herbert Lateau.

0: Rye Bilsbury was heard as Perry Brown, Eloise Kummer as Jenny Jones, and Charles Irving played the part of photographer Osgood. Others in the cast of Author's Playhouse tonight included Kurt Kupfer, Clock Rider, Claire Baum, Paul Hughes, Maurice Copeland, Sid Brees, and Art Hearn. The music was arranged and played by Mr. Lewis Webb. Next week, same time, same station, Author's Playhouse will bring you James Ronald's dramatic short story, The Long Way Round.
1: Well, come in, Smithers. What is it? Speak up, boy. Orange juice.
2: No, sir. New Kellogg's Rise and Shine.
1: Hey, finish.
2: And look at this, sir.
1: No peel, no pips, and it's got vitamin C. Well, Smithers, I suppose this is it.
2: What are you doing, sir?
1: Thank you, Governor. Wife and three pips to support. Thank you.
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0: The mighty pen has given us stories both whimsical and tender, tragic and happy, has let us enjoy a deeper insight into life and lives. And it is through another of these happenings which the pen has captured that Nelson Olmsted brings to us a new conception of courage and fear tonight. Here is another of the world's greatest short stories, and Nelson Olmsted.
1: An average man's average fear and his own brand of simple courage has been captured in the simple narrative, The Little Wife, by that master of the short story, William March.

0: Joe Hinckley selected a seat in the shady side of the train and carefully stowed away his traveling bag in his heavy black catalog case. He looked at his watch. 2:28. The train was 5 minutes late in getting out. If he'd known that 2:23 was going to be late, he might have had time to pack his sample trunk and get to the station. But he couldn't have anticipated that, of course. Joe noticed that one end of his catalog case protruded slightly. With his foot, he shoved it farther under the seat. It was a battered black case made strongly to withstand constant traveling and reinforced at its corners with heavy copper cleats. One of the handles had been broken and mended with newer leather. On the front of that case, there had once been stamped in gilt the firm name of Boykin & Rosen, Wholesale Hardware, Chattanooga, Tennessee. The time had long since worn away the gold lettering. That telegram had upset Joe. It had come so suddenly, so unexpectedly. He felt vaguely that somebody was playing a joke on him. He felt confused and helpless. It was difficult to believe that Bessie was so desperately sick. He sat for a time staring at his fingernails. It was very hot in that coach. The small electric fan at the end of the car droned and wheezed sleepily, but succeeded only in stirring up the hot air. Joe took from his pocket the telegram that he'd received from his mother-in-law and read it again. It said, J.G. Hinckley, American Hotel, Montgomery, Alabama. Come home at once. Doctor says Bessie not expected to live through day. We'll wire again if necessary. It was a boy, signed Mother. Joe's hands clenched suddenly and then relaxed. It all happened so suddenly, he couldn't quite get through his head, even yet. He'd taken a buyer to lunch that day, and they'd laughed and talked and told each other stories. And then at 2:00, he'd gone back to the hotel to freshen up, and the clerk had reached in his box and taken out the key to his room and the telegram. The telegram had been waiting for him for 2 hours, the clerk said. Joe read it through twice, and then looked at the address to make sure the message was really for him. He hadn't understood. Bessie was getting along so nicely. She'd had no trouble at all, and the baby wasn't expected for a month. He had arranged his itinerary so that he would be with her when the baby was born. They'd gone all over that and arranged everything. Joe leaned his head against the red plush of the seat. He felt numb and tired. When he'd married Bessie, her mother had come to live with him as a matter of course. He was rather glad of that arrangement. He was really fond of the old lady in an impersonal sort of way. And then, too, it was pleasant for Bessie to have someone with her while he was on the road. His work made it impossible for him to get home oftener than every other weekend. And many times it was difficult for him to get home that often. But he always managed to make it. He couldn't disappoint Bessie no matter what happened. And their year of married life had been the happiest that he'd ever known. And Bessie had been happy, too. Suddenly he had a clear picture of her lying in their bed, her face white with suffering, and a quick pain gripped his heart. To reassure himself, he whispered, "Those doctors don't know everything. She'll be all right. Mrs. Tompkins was just excited and frightened. Everything's going to be all right." Just then, the Negro porter brought him a telegram. Joe's throat felt tight, and he noticed that his hands were shaking. He placed the unopened telegram on the seat beside him and stared at it for a long time. At last, he reread the first telegram very slowly. "It must be from Mrs. Tompkins, all right. She said she'd wire if... it might not be from Mrs. Tompkins at all. It might be from somebody else. It might be from Boykin and Rosen about that cancellation in Meridian. That's who it's from. It's from the house. It's not from Mrs. Tompkins at all." And he rose from his seat feeling weak and slightly nauseated, the unopened telegram in his hands. And he passed through several coaches until he reached the end of the train and went out in the rear vestibule. The rails clicked rhythmically and the wilted countryside flew past. "There's no need of going so fast. We've got all the time in the world." He felt sick. He kept turning the telegram over in his hand, thinking, "I've got to open it now. I've got to open it and read it. It's not true. I don't believe it. It's from the house about the cancellation in Meridian. It isn't from Mrs. Tompkins at all." And he tore the unopened telegram into tiny bits and threw the pieces from the end of the train. A wind fluttered and shimmered the yellow fragments before they settled down lightly on the hard, hot roadbed. Immediately, he felt better. He drew back his shoulders and sucked in lungfuls of country air. "Everything's all right," he said. "I'm going home to see the little wife, and everything's all right." And he laughed happily. He felt like a man who had just escaped some terrible calamity. When he could no longer see the scraps of paper in the track, he went back to his seat, humming a tune. He felt very gay and immensely relieved. Joe reached his seat just as the conductor came through the train. He nodded pleasantly as he gave up his ticket. "Don't let anybody talk you out of a free ride." "No, not a chance of that, Cap," said the conductor. Joe laughed with ringing heartiness, and the conductor looked at him in surprise. And then he laughed a little himself. "You sure are in a good humor, considering how hot it is." "And why shouldn't I be in a good humor? I'm going home to see the little wife. It's a boy." "Well, sir, that's fine. That's simply fine." And the conductor put his papers and tickets in the seat and shook Joe's hand. Joe blushed and laughed again. And as the conductor moved off, he nudged Joe's ribs and said, "Give my regards to the madam." "I sure will," said Joe happily. Joe was sorry the conductor couldn't stay longer. He felt an imperative need of talking to someone. He felt that he must talk about Bessie to someone. He saw an old lady and her husband in their seat up the aisle, eating a lunch which they'd brought, and he decided to go over and talk to them. "Can I come over and talk to you folks?" asked Joe. "Why, certainly, sir," said the old gentleman. "I just got a telegram saying that I was a parent for the first time." The old people congratulated him heartily. And then Joe started talking rapidly. He told in detail of the first time he'd met Bessie. Joe talked of his wedding. It had been very quiet. Bessie was the sort of a girl who didn't go in for a lot of show. There had been present only a few members of the family and one or two close friends. George Orcutt, who traveled a line of rugs out of New York, had been his best man. Bessie was afraid that someone would try to play a joke on them, something like tying tin cans to the automobile that was to take them to the station or marking their baggage with chalk. But everything had gone off smoothly. The Barneses had been at the wedding, of course. He'd met Bessie in their home, and they were such close neighbors that they couldn't overlook them. But almost nobody else outside the family was there. And then he told of the honeymoon that they'd spent in New Orleans, all the places they'd visited there, and just what Bessie had thought and said about each one. He talked on and on and on. He told of the first weeks of their married life and how happy they were. He told what a splendid cook Bessie was and what an excellent housekeeper and how much he'd loved the home that he'd bought for her and her delight when she knew that she was going to have a baby. The old gentleman was staring at Joe in a puzzled manner. He was wondering if he hadn't better call the conductor, as it was his private opinion that Joe had a shot of cocaine in him. Joe had lost all idea of time. He talked on and on, rapidly, excitedly. He had got just as far as Bessie's plans for the child's education when the porter touched him on the arm and told him that they were pulling into the station at Mobile. He came to himself with a start and looked at his watch. He didn't believe it possible that time had passed so quickly. "Well, it's sure been a pleasure talking to you folks," said Joe. "Well, that's all right," said the old man. Joe gave the porter a tip and stepped off the train jauntily. As he turned to pick up his bag, he saw that a woman with a huge goiter was staring at him. He walked over to the window of the train to gaunt face. "Goodbye, lady. I hope you have a nice trip." The woman answered, "The doctor said it was no use operating on me. I waited too long." "Well, that's fine. That sure is fine," said Joe, and he laughed gaily and waved his hand. He picked up his bag and his catalog case and followed the people through the gate. The woman with the goiter stared at him until he was out of sight. On the other side of that iron fence, Joe saw Mrs. Tompkins. She was dressed in black and she wore a veil. Joe went over to her briskly, and Mrs. Tompkins put her arms about him and kissed him twice. "Poor Joe," she said. And then he looked at his smiling, excited face with amazement. Joe noticed that her eyes were red and swollen. "Didn't you get my telegram?" she asked. Joe wrinkled his brow in an effort to remember and finally said, "Oh, sure, I got it at the hotel." "Did you get my second telegram?" insisted Mrs. Tompkins. She looked steadily into Joe's eyes. A feeling of terror swept over him. He knew that he could no longer lie to himself. He could no longer keep Bessie alive by talking about her. His face was suddenly twisted with pain and his jaw trembled like a child's. He leaned against the iron fence for support, and Mrs. Tompkins held his hand and said, "You can't give in. You've got to be a man. You can't give in like that, Joe." And finally he said, "I didn't read your telegram. I didn't want to know that she was dead. I wanted to keep her alive for a little longer." He sat down in the empty baggage truck and hid his face in his hands. He sat there for a long time while Mrs. Tompkins stood guard over him, her black veil trailing across his shoulder. "Joe," she said patiently, "Joe." The man in a dirty uniform came up.
1: "I'm sorry, mister, but we'll have to move. We've got to use that truck."
0: Joe picked up his catalog case and his bag and followed Mrs. Tompkins.

0: This has been the story of The Little Wife, as presented by Nelson Olmsted, who now has a closing word.
1: The Little Wife was written by William March in 1935, and is, I think, indicative of the work that he's been producing lately. You may remember, in fact, his story entitled The Nine Prisoners, which was so strikingly anti-war in theme that it brought from its readers both ecstatic praise and hearty condemnation just a few years ago. March has written several novels and three collections of short stories. The Little Wife is probably his best. It is masterly in the terseness of construction and the reticence with which the situation is portrayed. But now, tomorrow night, we have a story for all the Edgar Allan Poe fans, of which there are many, believe me. For some reason, the story that we've selected is not one of his better known, but it certainly is one of his best. It's entitled The Case of Monsieur Valdemar. We hope you'll be with us to hear it. Until then, good night and good reading.

0: NBC presents Nelson Almstead three times each week on Monday, Tuesday, and Wednesday nights at the same time over most of these stations. 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

0: We present episode 18 in the Green Valley Line, a story of a backcountry railroad in the early years of the 20th century. Our last episode closed with the escape of Bill Reed and Judge Merrick from their captors and their arrival at Morristown Depot just at the critical moment when a battle is impending between the hostile Green Valley crowd and the handful of armed men who are guarding President Graham in the depot. The mob is in an ugly temper. If violence and bloodshed is to be averted, something must be done quickly. Our scene opens as Bill Reed drops from the cab of the engine, 1290, and fights his way through the surging crowd.
1: What's doing, Abram?
2: Come on, Mr. Reed. We're going to clean up them special police. We're going to get Graham, too.
1: Yeah! Yeah! Here, hold everything a minute, boys. Hold
2: silence,
1: on now.
2: Boy,
1: hold on. Now,
2: silence.
1: Listen, fellas, just a minute. What's the use of all this rumpus? I can handle this thing by myself. We don't want any strong arm stuff here. Why not clear off home now and leave me to attend to this job? Just a minute now, fellows, please.
3: Hold on there, boys.
2: Why, it's Judge Merrick.
3: Now, before you start in, I'd like the floor for a minute.
2: Yes, all right.
3: Now, I wouldn't want to interfere with this little party for the world. No, indeed. Personally, I think it's time you Green Valley folks took a hand in this business. All right. Now, this is none of my business. But what's this idea of all the stone throwing and smashing windows and breaking up things in the depot? Why, you folks put up the money to build this railroad, didn't you? Well, what's the idea of smashing up your own property?
2: I guess you're right, Jed.
3: Certainly it's right. Why, here's a respectable citizen like Abe Meadows, running round hooping and caterwauling like a drunken Indian or something. Why, Abe, you ought to have more sense.
2: Well, what do you propose, Jed?
3: Oh, nothing that I know of. The other day, you folks appointed me as your legal advisor.
2: Yeah.
3: Well, I guess that's all over now.
2: No, it ain't, Judge. No, you're still elected, I reckon.
3: Well, in that case, I'll ask you to consider how this thing is going to look in the papers. Whatever you're going to do tonight, my advice is to go at it in a quiet, orderly manner, like respectable citizens.
2: Well, how do you figure you ought to handle it, Judge?
3: Why, the first thing you've got to do, boys, is to get organized. Now, where's the sheriff of yours?
4: Right here, all right.
3: Step right up here, Sheriff. Now, you pick out 2-3 dozen of the boys and get lined up.
4: Sure. Hey, Hiram, come over here.
2: Sure, I'm with you, Sheriff.
4: And you, Hank Spinkleberry.
5: Sure.
4: Hey, where's that drill team?
5: All over here, Sheriff.
4: All right. Come on now, boys. Come on. Got to do this thing in the proper manner. Come on, get busy. Here, clear this space in the platform. Line up on both sides. Come on. Hurry up now. Well, I guess that's all right, Judge. We're all set.
3: All right. Now, boys, let's just look at this business for a minute.
2: All right.
3: You see, the trouble started because Mr. Reed, you're started because Mr. Reed, you're started because Mr. Reed, you're started because Mr. Reed, your superintendent, and myself were detained this morning. Neither of us got hurt, and here we are back again. So there's not much harm done, is there?
2: Sure. But how about Graham?
3: Oh, well, Mr. Graham took hold of the management and started to gum things up, I understand.
2: I'll say he did. And say, how about them special policemen he's got in there?
3: Oh, I don't know, Abe. By the look of this crowd just a little while ago, I don't exactly blame him for, hiring a little protection. Anyhow, boys, these men are working for their living, and now that Mr. Reed here is back on the job, I reckon their work's finished, eh? I don't see it's going to do us any good to start a fight with these policemen. Oh, probably they'd be mighty glad to call it quits and get out of town.
2: And how about Graham, Jack?
3: Well, no, Abram, I think I can look after Graham, but the question for you men to decide right now is just this. Do you want me to go ahead and handle this situation so there'll be no violence or discredit attached to it? Or do you want me to step out of the picture?
2: Go right ahead, Jack. You handle it, Jack. You handle it. Go ahead.
3: Very well, then. Sheriff, better keep your men in line here. Give me a clear path to that door. Bill?
1: Yes, sir.
3: Spider.
6: Yes, Mickey.
7: Over right here.
3: All right.
1: Let's go.
5: What do you want? What do you want?
3: I want to talk to Mr. Graham.
5: Well, hold on a minute, I'll get him.
1: Hey, Graham.
5: There he is.
8: So you're the ringleader of this bunch. A fine thing, I must say.
3: Yes, as you remark, Mr. Graham, a very fine thing indeed.
8: Well, what do you want?
3: I'd like to discuss this situation with you, Mr. Graham, and I have a little proposition to make you.
8: Oh, is that so? Well, there's nothing going. I've had one experience of your slippery tongue, and once is enough for me.
3: Well, nevertheless, my dear Mr. Graham, I think you would be well advised to...
8: I tell you that I don't want your advice. I'm not going to be bulldozed by you or anyone else. I'm looking after the interests of this railroad. And furthermore, these policemen guarding this depot here are to protect me in the execution of my duty.
3: Yes, just so, Mr. Graham. Now that the superintendent of this railroad has returned, what duty... That duty is of the men.
8: I don't think so. Well, anyhow, what is this wonderful proposition?
3: Mr. Graham, as the representative of these people here assembled, I offer you a peaceable settlement in the interests of law and order.
8: All right, let's hear it.
3: All right. Now, we propose that the police you have in this building shall come out one by one, giving up their weapons to the sheriff. We guarantee them safe conduct out of Morristown.
8: And what about myself?
3: Oh, you, Mr. Graham, will remain in your office. In spite of your unwillingness, I think you and I will have a little talk together.
8: Yes, and if I refuse?
3: Then, Mr. Graham, I withdraw and leave you to fight it out with this crowd. There can only be one ending. Serious injury to you and damage to railroad property. I give you 1 minute to make up your mind. And the time... starts now.
8: And I refuse your offer right now. Go ahead with your violence. If anybody is injured, I hold you personally responsible.
3: 10 seconds gone, Mr. Graham.
8: I tell you, I don't care what you do. Go ahead with your dirty work. Why, you can't bluff me.
3: All right, 20 seconds, Graham. Time's flying. Better make up your mind.
8: You can't do this. It's murder. Don't you see?
3: 35 seconds, Graham. Come along. 15 seconds more, Graham. What do you say, Graham? This is your last chance.
8: Wait a minute. I tell you, you
3: fool. No, get ready, boys.
5: Can
3: I give you the signal?
2: Get ready, boys.
8: Stop. I give in.
3: Hold on.
8: I give in. Well, keep those men back.
3: All right, steady, boys. All right, Graham. Send your men out one at a time. And don't try any tricks. Stand by there, Sheriff.
4: Sure. Get back there, you fellas.
3: Right,
4: give them a chance.
3: Back, boys. Get back.
2: Here they come. Come right in, Mr. Reed. Come in, Spider. Step right in, Mickey.
9: Have you anything left in the old stone jug, Abraham?
2: Sure. Reckon I have, boy. Set you down. Well, sir, that there was a pretty close call.
9: I'll tell the world it was, and I'll tell you something more. If it hadn't been for the old judge, there'd been a few policemen dead tonight in this town, I'm thinking.
2: Gosh, dang it. That was a mighty smart play the judge pulled off. We was all set to clean up on them fellers. Dang my buttons if he didn't talk the Hulk right out in the idea. Pretty slick work, I tell you, boys.
10: And darn tootin' it was, Abraham.
11: And do you mind the way he got that crowd quieted down? Then he picked out the reasonable men and had them working under the sheriff. So that one bunch was holding the other lot back.
10: Sure was pretty neat. And, boys, I'll tell you, it's a darn good thing for us in Morristown we got out of that mess before hurting nobody.
11: Sure is lucky, all right.
10: Yeah, I reckon that's going to hold old Graham for a while.
11: Well, maybe. But you ain't seen the end of this, your trouble. Not with old Jacob Reed sitting back there in New York. That old buzzard's out to get this here Green Valley.
10: Sure, they do say he's stuck on getting hold of this here railroad.
11: Yeah, you betcha. Don't forget, he's still got them mortgages. And the money's due in 3 or 4 weeks now.
9: Ah, what do you know? Look at the money the road's been earned this while back. Look at all the good freight while back. Look at all the good freight we've been getting.
11: Ah, gee, Mickey. Takes a whole lot of business to make up that $150,000 and in profits over and above expenses, too.
9: And what the devil do you know about railroad business? I'll tell you pretty soon the old Green Valley's going to be out of the hole.
11: Gosh, Mickey, I hope so.
9: Hello. Listen now, there's somebody coming. Look out, boys.
6: Well, hello, everybody.
10: Come right in, Mr. Eight. Gosh, and here's the judge, too. Come on in, Judge.
3: Thanks, Dave.
6: What is this, Abe, a celebration?
10: Well, kinda. Just brought the boys along to have a little snort and talk things over. My, Judge. I just want to tell you that was a nice piece of work you did a while back.
3: Well, thanks, Abe. Yeah. But really, I had very little to do with the matter.
10: Is that so? Well, I reckon we'd been in a pretty bad fix if you hadn't showed up. Say, when are you aiming to pull out of town, Judge?
6: I've been trying to persuade Judge Merrick to stay with us a while. A couple of weeks at least.
3: No. I've got to head back east pretty soon, just as soon as things quieten down here in Morristown.
9: Well, no, sir, if you wait till things quiet down. I'm thinking you'd be making a long stay.
10: Will you tell me something, Judge?
3: Sure, what is it, Abe?
10: Well, me being a director of the Green Valley, yes, and the other boys here being pretty good friends of the company, yes, we'd kind of like to know how you come out with the Graham just now.
3: Oh, there aren't any secrets about it, Abe. Graham was pretty hard to talk to for a while, but...
9: Sure, I'm not surprised at that.
3: Yes, he was pretty badly shaken up after this evening's excitement, but he came down to earth after a while, and we got quite friendly.
10: And what did you fix up with him, Jack?
3: Well, the main thing we settled was that he should refrain from interfering in the management of the Green Valley Line.
10: Well, that's something anyhow. Yeah. Anything else,
3: well,
10: Judge?
3: Yes, Graham decided that seeing the way things were, it'd be better to leave Morristown for a little while.
10: Well, I reckon that's a good idea, seeing how he's lost out in everything.
3: Yes, and so he's going east for the winter and taking the family with him.
6: Hey, wait a minute, Uncle.
3: What? What is it, Bill?
6: You said he's taking the family.
3: Yes?
6: You don't mean Carrie Graham is going, too?
3: Oh, yes, I forgot. She's the girl that works in the office with you, of course. Yes, sir. She's decided to go with her parents. She's probably right.
6: She's what? She can't go. What? It's impossible. How can she?
3: Oh, well, my boy, a girl like that is easily replaced.
6: Replaced? Nothing. What? You don't understand.
3: Why?
6: She means everything to me.
3: But,
6: don't you see?
3: See here.
6: More than the success of the Green Valley Line. If she goes, I'm through.
3: No, my boy. Wait a minute.
6: Get out of the way, Uncle.
3: What?
6: I'm going to find her.
3: Yeah,
6: I've got to see her.
3: Just a minute.
10: Gee, whiskers, ain't that something?
3: It seems that... I must have overlooked something.
9: I'm thinking so too, sir. Well, you have to hand it to that Kelly Graham. When he persuaded Miss Carey to go with him, I'm thinking he played the winning card after all. I'm thinking...
0: Another unexpected situation. This time, Bill Reed is in trouble. Don't miss episode 19 in The Green Valley Line.
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12: I was troubled in Springdale, but I don't quit. It's my job, and I do it.
13: I'm sure that's very commendable. But you see, I have no heart for music anymore. I hate that piano. I tell you, I hate every note of music that's ever been written. Yes. And I hate you, with your bungling small mind for interfering with what is none of your business. Now, will you go, please?
12: I think that's your doorbell ringing.
13: In the name of heaven, is there no peace in this town? Claire, what are you doing here?
14: Hello, Jan. Oh, good, you have a fire. It's cold out.
13: Claire, this is the mayor, Miss Lynn Mayer.
12: How you do, Miss Lynn?
14: How do you do?
12: Well, if you two will excuse me, I'll be getting on.
13: Just a moment, Mayor. Perhaps you wouldn't mind taking Miss Lynn back to town with you. She won't be staying long.
12: Why, certainly.
14: I'm not going until I have a talk with you, Jan.
13: You shouldn't have come here.
14: Why did you leave New York without a word? Jan, what happened? What changed you like this?
13: How can you ever say what changes things?
14: They gave me your note. When you said you didn't love me anymore, I didn't believe it. I don't believe it now.
13: Then you're very foolish, my dear, because it's quite true.
12: Well, perhaps I'd better go along.
14: Oh, no, I don't mind you hearing what I have to say, Mayor. I haven't much pride left. Jan, don't you remember? We were forever. I was going to wear the dress I wore at your first concert for my wedding dress. And the organ was going to play the intermezzo instead of the wedding march.
13: My dear Claire, don't you know that love is a pretty game? You surely didn't take all that seriously.
14: I love you, Jan. I've never loved anyone else. I never shall.
13: You are so young. I've been in love many times. And will be a few times more before I die.
14: What is it you want me to do?

0: That would be the wise thing to do. Oh, you're crying. I'm sorry. I don't like to see you cry. But you shouldn't have come here. Oh, no. You see how foolish you were. You must learn how to say goodbye gracefully and without regret. Now run along with the mayor. There's a train at midnight back to New York. You'll both pardon me if I say goodnight. It's late and I'm tired.
1: There's nothing more to be said, Miss Young. No, nothing at all. Night.
0: It's all right, Mayor. You'll take her back?
2: Oh, yes, yes, I'll take her back. Good night, Mr. Boutin.
0: Good night.
2: The car's around in front. Where can I take you?
1: The hotel. I registered there before I came out.
2: Well, here we are. It's turning cold. It'll be frost before morning. It's a beautiful moon, isn't it? How about some music? Well, we won't be driving much longer now. Guess I'll have to look around for a horse. Don't leave me floundering here in a monologue.
1: I'm sorry. It is a beautiful moon. Do you mind changing the station? I hate that piece.
2: Intermezzo? Why, it's a favorite of mine. Mr. Boutin was playing it when I arrived tonight.
1: He was? How strange. I guess you think I made a beautiful fool of myself tonight.
2: No. I'd say you did the only thing a woman like you could do when she loved a man.
1: I don't know where I failed, how I failed. All I know is that once he loved me, and he doesn't love me now.
3: I wonder.
1: Tonight it was as though there was a wall about him. Too high to climb, too thick to penetrate. I wanted to say, look at the moonlight. Do you remember that once we walked in the moonlight high up on a hill, with the whole world at our feet? And it was my world because you'd given me your heart. I wanted to say, look at the stars, Jan. You promised me the stars once. Give them to me now. But there was a wall too high for the words to climb. I'm sorry. You should have changed the station. The intermezzo isn't a safe background for my heart, you see.
2: You've known him a long time?
1: Yes. We met in Warsaw.
2: But you're an American.
1: My father went to teach in Warsaw when I was very young. We came back just before the war started, and Jan followed a few months later. We talked of being married. Then about a month ago, he changed. He said he was tired of the whole thing and that he was going away. I thought it was just a mood. He'd been working so hard on this concert.
2: He said tonight he wasn't going to give the concert, that he'd stop believing in music, that he hated it.
1: He couldn't hate music. Why, it's been his whole life.
2: Yes, I know. Are you going back to New York?
1: I guess so. There isn't much you can say when a man says he doesn't want to marry you. Is there, Mayor?
2: Well, that's the way you feel about it when you're young. That's hurt pride. But when you're older, you always want to know the why of things. For example, if I were you, I'd be mighty interested in knowing why, if Jan Boutin has no interest in you, he sits in the moonlight playing the intermezzo. And playing it in a manner to break your heart. I think Jan Boutin loves you very much indeed. I think he loves you enough to send you away when he needs you most.
1: Why should he send me away if he needs me?
2: Pride, maybe. Jan Boutin has the world to offer you. But if he should lose that world...
1: How could he lose it? He's one of the greatest pianists in the world. No one can take that from him.
2: There's nothing that's given that can't be taken away.
1: What do you mean?
2: He didn't hear me come in tonight. He didn't hear the bell when you rang. Jan Boutin is going deaf.
1: Oh, no.
2: Yes. In his mind, he's lost his music and you. The whole world is ended.
1: Well, then I must go to him and tell him it doesn't matter.
2: No. You mustn't do that. Not yet. Not until he plays that concert in Chicago. You must promise me not to see him until after that concert.
1: But how can he play if he can't hear?
2: He must play, or he's lost. He must go on giving what he has to give if he's to find his salvation.

0: Last week, Springdale, like every other town and city in the United States, celebrated Women at War Week. We put it over with a bang, too. And being a noticing kind of fellow, I noticed that the women who did the most, sold the most bonds and stamps, collected the most salvage, devoted the most time to the Red Cross, also managed their homes the best. So, being a checking up kind of fellow, I decided to check up on one of these lovely ladies. Here's one now, Mrs. Janet Flynn.
1: After that introduction, Harlow, you probably want me to say something nice about Rinso.
0: No, not unless you really mean it.
1: Let's be entirely honest. You think I'm going to say that the reason I can do so many things is because I use Rinso to wash clothes with, don't you?
0: No, Janet. Honor bright. Not if you don't really use it.
1: And you want me to explain that with Rinso, washing clothes is so easy and takes so little time, I have plenty of energy left for Uncle Sam.
0: Nope. You don't have to say a word about it.
1: Oh, but it's true.
0: Whew. You had me a little scared there. Then you do know that with Rinso, clothes soak clean, often in as little as 10 minutes. A few quick finger rubs on extra soiled places, and they're ready to rinse.
1: Well, of course I know it. I've used Rinso for years. I wouldn't be without it.
0: That's great. I hope all you ladies try Rinso soon, too. And now back to our story, starring Lionel Barrymore as the mayor of the town.

0: Hello, Mr. Boutin. I brought you out a peach pie that my housekeeper made.
1: No, really, Mayor, that was quite unnecessary. Did Miss Lynn get back all right?
0: Oh, yes, yes. Mm-hmm. Been shoveling little snow, I see.
1: Yes. I like to work outdoors. My father and mother were peasants. It pays, you see.
0: Oh, I see you've moved the piano over by the window.
1: Yes. I'm afraid I owe you an apology for the other night.
0: Oh, forget it. Say, that's a beautiful instrument. You mind if I try it out?
1: Help yourself. You are fond of Beethoven.
0: Yes, aren't you?
1: Yes, I like him.
0: Of course, you've studied his life.
1: That's a C sharp in that bar.
0: Yes, yes, so it is. I'm afraid my technique is no great shape. I never get to practice, but I have a great admiration for Beethoven. He went deaf, if you recall.
1: Yes.
0: He knew it was going to happen long before it did. But still he went on composing and creating. And when the blow fell, he never hesitated or flinched. He went right on writing that great music that he'd never hear, except inside of him. You have to admire a man like that, don't you?
1: Yes, you have to admire a man like that.
0: Oh, I suppose there were dark hours when he wondered if he could go on. But he did. And here's the evidence. Some of the greatest music in the world was written by a deaf man. Well, Jan Boutin.
1: So you found that out, too?
0: Yes.
1: Now you know why I'm refusing to play the concert. Why I sent the girl away.
0: I knew it from the beginning.
1: It's rather laughable, isn't it? I was so sure of myself, so proud. And now, I've been to doctors and specialists. The greatest in the world. There's nothing that can be done for me. Gradually, the curtain will fall, and silence will set in.
0: Only if you let it.
1: You don't know how lonely I am. Ever since I came here, I've been walking the streets, listening. How beautiful is the sound of children's laughter, the noise of cars, voices, a woman calling over her fence. Suddenly, I'm desperate for sounds. I want to crowd them all inside my head. I want to remember them all. And then I come home and I pound at my piano. I pound to keep the notes clear and sharp, to pull them close to me.
0: Oh, you can't look back at what you lost. You must be grateful for what you've had.
1: I don't want consolation. I don't want pity. I can face facts. I have really only one great regret, and that is that I will never again hear the laughter of one woman, that I will never again hear that catch in her voice when she says my name, never again hear her footsteps running after me, never again.
0: You didn't have to send her away.
1: What have I to offer her now? You thought you saw the ending last night. But you didn't, Mayor. If really anything Warsaw, one black night, when the planes came over and shattered the city, and my ears, as I listened. Yes. Our romance ended a lifetime ago in Warsaw. I should have known there was no real escape. The Poles were marked for slaughter.
0: You can't feel that way. There are things to be won and taken back. That spirit won't do it.
1: What right do you have to talk about spirit? Did you ever watch a city die? The noise is deafening. The bullets, the bombs, the screams of the dying. You think, if only I couldn't hear, it might not be so bad. You almost pray not to hear. And then a bomb screams down without a few feet of you, and all sound becomes muted. You wouldn't care if you died too. Except that someplace, on the other side of the world, there's a girl. She's cool and like violets in the rain. And you've got to get back to her. You don't know then why the sound has diminished to an obbligato. If you did, you would remain the hot streets. You would die too with the city that you love.
0: Claire loves you. She wants you. Go back to her.
1: She's too young to know what's good for her.
0: You say you should have died with Warsaw? Well, let me tell you something. Warsaw isn't dead. No, sir, not by a long sight, she isn't. This generation will see that city free and beautiful as it ever was. Oh, there'll be scars, buildings gone, people that walked there that won't walk again. But the city will be there, lifting its head again to meet the future. I can talk of spirit because I've talked with the Polish exiles. I know the unconquerable determination that's theirs. You have to live up to that.
1: In God's name, what do you want of me? Must I say it doesn't matter that my hearing is gone and my heart is cold?
0: You were a musician, Mr. Boutin. You've just become a soldier. A sword's in front of you and you must pick it up to meet a challenge. You're playing your concert in Chicago.
1: You're mad. I can't.
0: Your music is in your fingers and your heart. That you can't hear it yourself is regrettable, but it's not important.
1: But my hands aren't certain. I hunt for notes.
0: It's fear that makes you falter. You must tell yourself over and over, I can and I will. I will play that concert. The enemy can't do this to me. They shan't rob me of my birthright.
1: You think I could? Let's get up before all those people and play as though nothing were wrong. Do you really think I could do that?
0: You must show the people that the beauty in the human heart will go on, that it can't be destroyed. You'll prove that with the music that you can't hear. Mm-hmm. I know you can do it.
1: If I could only be sure that they would not know. I couldn't bear to sit there waiting for me to falter, waiting for me to fail. I couldn't bear it.
0: They'll not know. They'll not know. You'll not betray yourself by a single gesture. You'll not let them know.
1: I'm afraid. There's no use pretending I'm not. I'm afraid.
0: Ah, Charles, just buck fever. Now, you'd better start practicing.
1: Yes. Yes, I must practice. They must not know. They must not guess. They must not guess.
0: They will not guess.

0: look at him. He's so wonderful. Oh, Mayor, isn't he wonderful? And look at the audience. No one has stirred since he began. I never saw an audience so spellbound.
1: Hey, step behind the curtain.
0: He can't see me. His back is this way.
1: Oh, the audience will.
0: Oh, here's the end.

0: listen to them. Oh, Mayor, listen to them.
1: Now quit jumping on my feet and I'll try to.
0: It's the greatest ovation he's ever had. He's going to play an encore.

0: Oh, Mayor, listen. How can he play like that when it's all over? All over, the memories and the promises.
1: Listen to him, Claire. He has his pride back now and his strength. He's going to be all right.
0: Yes, he's going to be all right. He's going to be all right. Mayor, I think I'd better go now. I can't
1: wait. Wait, look at those people, Claire, sitting out there listening to music and never comprehending they're listening to a miracle. I wish they could know what this man has risen above. There's no defeat for hearts like his. There never will be.
0: What's the matter? Why did he stop?
1: I don't know.
0: He's crying. Oh, Mayor, he's crying. Maybe after all you've done, he doesn't feel
2: it. My friend.
1: Perhaps we failed this.
2: My friend.
0: I don't understand. He seems so sure.
3: I have something to say to you. I've seen by your hands that you like my music. I say seen because I couldn't hear you very well. Most of the music I play tonight, I heard only in my soul. Since the bombing of Warsaw, I've been gradually going deaf. I had not meant ever to play for you again. I wouldn't have played if it had not been for a very great man. A great man who said to me, "You must show the people that those of Poland cannot be conquered." I've tried to show you. And now I tell you that I will go on playing as long as I have two hands. As long as I have one. And if I lose them both, I will find some other way to tell you this. Let the conquerors shake their mailed fists. Eternity will soon forget them. Let the guns kill and maim and shatter. Only infamy will remember the trigger names. Right will triumph, as it always says. And now I play for you again. For you. And someone I feel must be here tonight. This has always been our music. And hearing it, she may know what's in my heart. And what I would say to her when the concert is done.

0: Mayor? Mayor, did you hear?
1: Yes, Claire, I heard.
0: He knows I'm here. He's playing for me.
1: That's what he said. He also mentioned that he'd something to say to you when the concert was over. Well, good night, Claire.
0: Oh, don't go, Mayor. I'm scared.
1: Scared to hear a man tell you he loves you? That's just buck fever. You'll get used to it after you hear him say it often enough. Good night, my dear. Good night.

0: Everybody loves the cheery whistle of a Bob White. And everybody loves the dazzling brightness of a wash that's...
1: Rinse away, rinse away, happy little wash day song. Rinse away, rinse away, birdie singing all day long. Your fine feathered friends have a message to send, so listen, you can't go wrong. Rinse away, rinse away, happy little wash day song.
0: Sure, it's a happy song, and Rinso White is something to sing about. That's because Rinso contains two special ingredients to prevent white clothes from turning gray or yellow. It's no wonder, is it, that Rinso is the only soap that's recommended by the makers of 33 leading washers. Not only because Rinso helps you to turn out such a dazzling white wash, but because that short 5-minute run with Rinso saves wear and tear on your washer as well as your clothes. Keep that in mind. And how's about trying Rinso your very next wash day? Mr. Barrymore appears through the courtesy of Metro-Goldwyn-Mayer. The part of Jan Boutin was played by Carl Esmond. Our script was written by Gene Holloway. All persons and places referred to are fictitious. This is Harlow Wilcox bidding you all a pleasant good night for the makers of Rinso.
1: Breaks in the middle, it's a sudden quiz, and its name is one. Try one to wash your

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0: Love, mystery, adventure, romance. Presented to you by this station at this time in the stories especially selected for our audience by Edwin Balmer, the distinguished editor of Red Book Magazine. When Editor Balmer selected this romantic story, Minister Wanted, by Rebecca Stevenson from the current Red Book, he told us that Rebecca Stevenson started on a newspaper on the Pacific Coast, and this story is her first to be published in an important magazine. She has distinctly arrived. Minister Wanted was not, of course, the first story she ever wrote, but it is the one that got her recognition. She says something different in a new and decidedly individual way. It is a great pleasure to present to you this very unusual story. Time, after dark. Place, nice old farmhouse near the Canadian border. Situation, Patrick Creighton coming through the back door and bumping into a strange young woman who has just come in through the front door.
1: I beg your pardon. Oh. Seems I have a visitor. Sorry I stepped on you in the dark. Oh, faint if you must, but don't you dare scream.
2: Oh, so there's a man in here. Well, I'll scream if I like. It's my house, and I bought it for the express purpose of screaming in it.
1: Pardon me, but it so happens that I bought this place myself. To have a good cry in, you know. Permit me, I am Patrick Creighton.
2: Creighton, the playwright, I suppose. By any chance, have you read The Merchant of Venice?
1: Eh?
2: It's one of my little things. So is this house.
1: If you will stand right still, I'll light a lamp. It'll help you to see that your house is in the next
2: state. I'm sorry. The house belongs to me from the cellar up.
1: Can it be that those boxes of provisions delivered here yesterday belong to you? They came when I was out fishing. According to the labels, they belonged to one Lacey Cavendish.
2: So you spent yesterday in my house, too. I see you know where the lamps and the matches are.
1: Dear lady, I most assuredly bought this place. I paid a third down, pending title. And it was sold to me by a fellow named Bert Carson. I remember Bert well. Crooked teeth and a black mustache. He gave me a receipt.
2: And I paid a fourth down, pending title, to a man named Calvin Burt. The teeth and the mustache sound the same, but that doesn't mean anything. I, too, have a receipt. It's in my bag.
1: Mine's in my satchel. I'll show you right here.
2: And here's mine.
1: Not so bad.
2: What?
1: The step-ins you just unpacked.
2: Huh. Well, now then, here's my receipt for this house.
1: Right, George, it's a bill of sale, all right. Here's mine. You can see for yourself.
2: Well, if this isn't just...
1: One thing's certain, and that is when next I see our little chum Calvin Burt, Burt Carson, his name will be Lucifer Mud. Hand me that necktie, will you?
2: I'm glad to see that you're packing up.
1: I am not. I came on a vacation. It's getting late at night, and I'm staying.
2: And I came for vacation, and it's just as late for me. The agent in town failed to show up, and I had to hire a farmer to bring me out here. I've been cooped up on a city newspaper for 2 years.
1: Were you going to live here by yourself?
2: Yes, I am. I've got a woman coming to keep house in a couple of weeks. For the present, I'll take care of myself.
1: Shall I call you Lacey as a preliminary, or do you prefer the more formal darling?
2: Oh, I think you're abominable. I wouldn't go if I could. I haven't any car, and the next town is 15 miles.
1: I'll stay home this evening, too, my car being out of gas. I say, let's have dinner anyway. And what would you like for breakfast?
2: I'm going to get myself something to eat.
1: There's a steak waiting in the kitchen. Help me on with this apron, will you?
2: You know, you look just like a playwright.
1: Mm-hmm.
2: Only I happen to know that the real Patrick Creighton is in Paris.
1: Oh, have you ever seen him?
2: I wouldn't want to. He refuses to be photographed.
1: Mm.
2: He's modest.
1: Yes, yes.
2: Just like a calliope. He knows silence is good publicity. Better than his plays.
1: You talk just like a newspaper woman. What do you cover for the press? Dahlia shows or advice to the love lord?
2: Well, if you insist on staying, you might be a help and open that tin of cream.
1: With pleasure. The table's all set. I'll start this steak. It smells good, doesn't it? Well, I'll be...
2: What's the matter?
1: I just thought I heard the sound of an airplane.
2: It's crickets. Which reminds me. Next summer, I'm going to install fox terriers.
1: Sorry, but I intended to raise a border of Scotch collies. Wouldn't you like some steak? There. Rare, medium, or well done?
2: Well done. Oh, I think some man just went by that window.
1: Oh, a frog, probably. Potatoes? And may I... the butter? Thank you. Now then... We're dining late, and you must be fatigued. Permit me, after dinner, to show you my guest room.
2: I'll show myself to any room that suits my fancy. Coffee?
1: Thanks. Oh, by the way, I know of your habits of housebreaking, Lizzie, but I may as well warn you. I'm going to lock my bedroom door tonight.
2: You are a...
1: What's the matter?
2: Somebody's coming in.
1: Eh?
3: You at that table there. Sit quiet. We've got your boat covered.
4: Well, what do you know? A fella and a dame.
1: Hello, two more customers on this real estate. Good evening, gentlemen.
3: Don't get wise, big boy. I got a gun ready for you.
1: So sorry I mislaid mine. From whom did you buy the house? Calvin Burt or Burt Carson?
3: From Burt Campbell for half down. Say, what the...
4: Watch him, Chief. Hey, what are they doing in our house?
2: We bought the house and we're having dinner in it.
1: Up here, we don't dress for dinner, gentlemen. So you needn't bother with that gun.
4: Oh, let him have it, Chief. He's too afraid.
3: Shut up, Slip. You too, big boy. From now on, I'll supply the wisecracks without you muscling in.
1: You see, Lacey, you have a fellow craftsman.
3: Listen, you. Slip and me bought this house for rest and privacy, and right now we want both without no argument.
1: Just flew down for the weekend? I thought I heard a plane.
3: Well, a plane landed us here and then pulled out. We're staying a while. Sit down, Slip. Gee, I'm hungry.
2: I'm so sorry you came too late for the steak.
3: Pass them muffins and coffee, girlie. Tomorrow we'll eat better, huh? Think of us all buying the same house, right?
4: Hey, this here gravy ain't bad, Chief. Well, pass some more.
1: My wife here's a very good cook.
3: Now, ain't that nice? How long you two been married?
1: When was it, Lacey? Now,
2: quite some time, Mr.
3: Just call me Sam. Hey, you two got any kids?
1: Oh, heaven has not so blessed our union.
3: Well, all right. Say, we're going to play house with you, me and Slip.
2: Indeed.
3: Slip and me are your new guests. Playmates up from the city to visit, you see?
1: So glad you came.
3: Yeah? Well, to be frank with you, that airplane just got us away from trouble in time. We're going to stay here until a certain rumpus blows over. If the neighbors or the federal men drop in, you introduce us as your guests and don't come up to works either.
1: And then what?
3: Oh, after a little while, another plane will be along to take us down to Mexico. Now, you behave yourself while we're here, and there won't be any trouble about the house. Do you get it?
1: We would have preferred you to come the 7th week in March, but if this is more convenient...
3: Yes, it's more convenient, and don't forget... Slip is a good shot with that gun, and I'm better with mine.
4: Yeah, and don't try no getaways, fella. We found your car out in the back, and we dumped out all the gas.
2: So?
1: Well?
3: Yeah, that's that. Frisk them two suitcases of theirs, Slip, and see that they ain't got any gats around.
4: Okay, boss.
1: I told you we didn't load ourselves down with artillery. Say, Slip, do you have to throw those garments around like
4: that? Sam, ain't these a cute little...
2: Oh, please.
3: Don't muster ladies to pomp and mug. Just leave out that pretty thing there for a souvenir. Did you find any cannons?
4: Nothing, Chief.
3: Okay, pack them up. You might toss me them white flannels and that sweater there. I'll want them for morning wear.
1: I hope they fit.
3: I ain't fussy. Oh, well, I guess we'll all hit the hay. You and your wife can take that bedroom off the parlor there.
1: My wife's room is the big one, Sam, and I sleep in the parlor.
3: Stylish, ain't you, huh? You think we're going to sit up all night and watch a dormitory? You two win that big room, and me and Slip use the parlor.
4: And no tricks needed. Them windows is nailed inside and out, and the landlord told us, and we seen to it.
3: Take in their baggage, Slip. Well, folks, good night.
2: Good night.
1: Gentlemen, pleasant dreams.
2: So, they've locked us in.
1: Snug, isn't it? Mind if I light a candle?
2: By all means, do. And why did you pull that story about being out of gas? To stay and protect me, I suppose.
1: What do you expect me to do? Wham, Sam, and leave Slip for you? Do you want to smash the window and run 15 miles to help, or shall I do it and catch the bullets myself?
2: Oh, for goodness sake. Oh, dear, well, I'm going to unpack.
1: Well, I'm going to get into some slippers myself, I think.
2: And if you don't mind, I'll sit up in that chair all night.
1: I shall rip off a little insomnia with my back against the door.
2: And before I make myself comfortable, I'd like to tell you just what I think of you.
1: Good night, sweetheart. See you in the morning. Well, well, Lacey.
4: Thought you were going to sleep all morning.
2: Oh, dear, my back. Oh, I just didn't sleep a wink.
1: Dear lady, you never opened your eyes. As for me, I could hear those gorillas pacing around out there.
5: Hey, you two in there. Hustle on that deck. We want breakfast.
6: Served in the dining car in 5 minutes, Sam, old boy.
2: What are we going to do?
1: I suppose if Sam likes the place, we'll be here forever. I say, isn't that cold cream you're putting on your face?
2: It is. You don't suppose it's poison, do you? Shall I put some in the pancake?
1: Let me remind you, Mrs. Borgia, that Sam is undoubtedly a person who makes cells and drinks Paris green every day of his life. He's immune. Listen.
2: What?
1: Lacey, you've given me a grand idea. I'll make the fire and you boil some coffee. Boil it, understand? Then watch me.
2: You want me to...
1: Shh. Sam's coming.
3: All right.
1: Psst,
3: There, step on it, step on it. Skip and me are hungry. Keep moving. Get going there.
2: Oh, you'd like some coffee this morning and...
3: And butter cakes. It's cold as Greenland in here.
1: I'll get going on the kindling and... Say, where'd you get that photograph you got in your paws? I'd be obliged if you'd mind your own business.
3: Well, damn, ain't she? I found a picture sitting above the fireplace this morning. Yours?
1: Yes. I put it there yesterday afternoon. I wish you'd keep
3: it. I thought so.
2: Isn't that a picture of Ann Dalzell, the Broadway actress?
1: Yes, a friend of mine, thank you.
3: Yeah. It says on here to Pat Creighton, an everlasting memory, Ann Dalzell.
1: Well, what about it?
3: I'll tell you what about it, big boy. Hey, Slip!
7: Coming, Chief, coming.
3: All right, Slip. What's the name you say is printed on them boxes of grub you found out in the pantry?
7: It says Miss Lacey Cavendish on them.
3: I thought so. Now listen, you two. Tried to put one over on me, didn't you? Told me you was married.
1: Well, now my wife and I...
3: Why, became... nothing. I'm out of you. You're a wise guy, ain't you, big boy? I know you. You're a New York playwright out on a holiday with your dad.
7: Chief, why waste time with that mug in this day?
1: Now listen, Raddatz, you can't be courteous to a lady,
3: eh? Well, maybe... Well, I like it, too. Cute little trick, ain't you, Pat?
1: Keep your dirty paw off
7: me. Get back, little boy. Or I'll plug you to start the day right. Let me give him the works, won't you, Chief?
3: After breakfast. Now hop to it, Mug, and stir that fire. And you, sister, start the coffee.
2: What are you going to do?
1: Come on, Lacey, do as he says.
3: Do? We're going to eat first. That's right, big boy. Keep a big fire in that stove.
1: It's getting hot quickly, my friend. Have you got the coffee pot, Lacey?
2: There. There now.
1: It'll boil in half a minute on this stove.